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2: Everybody's on their feet one more time. Lights are out on the pace car. Belts are good and tight. Another great start for Ty Gibbs, but he gets a little bit of a shove. Here comes Hosovar. Hosovar is going to challenge for the lead in turn three.
3: Carson Hosovar is rim riding. Ty Gibbs glued to the bottom. They'll stay side by side. Chase Briscoe gets a little sideways out of turn four. Hosovar slinks to the inside and clears Gibbs.
2: Gibbs jumps Hosovar up to the top. Larson is there. Logano is trying to take a three wide into the corner.
3: Four cars fighting for the lead. Joey Logano on the inside as Ty Gibbs slides up into Carson Hosovar. Move the 22 to the point.
2: Joey Logano able to conquer the chaos on the concrete tonight. Here comes Logano for the win in the Bristol Night Race.
3: Wendy Venturini, there's a fight.
4: There's a fight right in front of me, guys. Blaney came up full force. Blaney's being held back by crew members. Hosovar is on the ground right now. Hosovar being picked up by NASCAR security. There is fists flying here. It continues on.
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0: Welcome back to Fast Talk. And we've been breaking down the Bristol Night Race. I think we're going to be talking about this for quite some time. It was more impactful than just the fisticuffs on pit road or Joey Logano getting back into the show. We have a new points leader, Brad Gilley, and we didn't talk much about this guy for the first half of the season. And now all of a sudden, everybody's looking up at Kyle Larson.
1: Well, here we go. For the first time this entire year, someone who doesn't drive a Toyota is actually leading the points in the NASCAR Cup Series. And Larson, they've been strong. They've been consistent. Look, he finally got back to victory lane. I think that's a great thing. But they're running well when it matters. And, you know, one thing we need to remind ourselves, we had 12 years of playoffs. Before that, we had a chase. And, Doug, you can go back and remember, Jimmy Johnson, 5 consecutive championships. You know, he did win his 6th one in the chase format. He won his 7th in a playoffs format. But what did we talk about every July and August with Jimmy and Chad? Boy, are they getting soft. Gee, I'm not sure how well they're doing. Boy, I don't know what's going on. And the next thing you know, the final 10 races, they turn it up. That formula is not lost on these teams who have been around for a while. And I'm not saying that Kyle Larson and Cliff Daniels were good throughout the summer or they had chances to win, but they were just holding back until the chase. But the fact of the matter is the great teams step up when it matters. And right now, Larson, that number 5 team, they are one of the great teams, and they are stepping up.
0: This feels like the Masters going into Sunday, and there's a lot of teams within 2 or 3 strokes of the leader. 17 points separate the top 4. David, that's really muddy. Yeah.
2: That's very muddy. But like Brad said, we've got some teams peaking at the right time. Larson in these 3 races, average finish of 2.6. He's averaging 53.6 points a race.

0: and he's gained 10 points on the leader as the new Chase leader. And they're very dangerous. They're good at Las Vegas. They're also good at Charlotte. So they're setting up perfectly to make this play on these three intermediate tracks here in the middle of this.
1: Andrew, if I'm a Denny Hamlin fan, and he's only 1 point behind, but he's not the leader anymore, am I a little worried? It feels like he stumbled coming out of the gate here on the Chase.
2: Stick a fork in him. No, I'm joking. I think Denny's fine. Again, what's so crazy is look at how different the points look versus the start of Darlington. We're only three races in out of 10. We are only 30% in of this Chase. I think there is so much more racing to happen. This is where the points shake out right now, but we have such a large sample size still ahead of us that winning obviously is king. It is premium, and I'm looking at the Chase standings, and I'm actually having a hard time counting a whole lot of people out of this thing still.
1: I don't have a hard time counting people out. But
3: I know, I love
1: that's
3: it.
1: That's just my
3: name. No one will win.
2: Here's the thing,
0: no
2: though.
0: Winners.
1: None of these people are winning.
2: Joey Logano was 51 points out going into Bristol. Now he's minus 16 and very much in the hunt. 51 points. 51, that's a lot of points. That's almost a full race. But he almost made all of that back up with just one win. Think about seven more races of this. There's, like, Chase Briscoe, yeah, he's minus 87. If he can go on a run, just like you said, Brad, you step it up in the postseason, you're right back in it. You're back in the hunt. Tyler Reddick, yeah, he's minus 61. That is far from out. He's going to Kansas where he won earlier this year. He can go on another run and be right back in it. It's going to be a challenge. It's going to be difficult to do. But I think you'd be foolish to count anybody out.
1: Brad, how deep, legitimately, do you go down in the standings? Andrew mentioned Chase Briscoe. He is ninth. He is minus 87.
3: All right. So if I'm looking today, I go down to probably to Ryan Blaney in six, maybe Tyler Reddick. To Andrew's point, I'm not counting anyone totally out of it, at least anyone that's still within double digits of the leader. That's back to Bubba Wallace in 10th, making up 100-some-odd points. The further back you go, it's no longer about making up points. It's leapfrogging over all of the other drivers, and that becomes a much more challenging situation. But, look, I've felt and I've said all along, the Chase is going to be won or lost in the next 3 weeks. Kansas, Las Vegas, and Charlotte. 3 1.5-mile tracks in a row. This is where someone has an ability to go on a run. And look, Denny Hamlin's been fairly soft over the last several weeks. It's been since June since he's been to Victory Lane. But we go to Kansas Speedway, top five finish. Las Vegas, he won. Third place finish at Charlotte Motor Speedway in the Coca-Cola 600. He has the ability to step up at tracks where they are really, really good. Not saying he's going to do it, but I'm just saying don't count anyone out right now, especially Hamlin. He's only 1 point behind, but the next three races are going to define what happens in this chase.
2: Another driver, Brad, that was really good at the mile and a half this season, didn't get the results he needed, is Christopher Bell. I mean, he had a capable winning car at the Coke 600. He almost won Chicagoland. He's got a Toyota, which they're always good at Kansas. I know he's within our zone of being a title contender right now of minus 17. Watch out for him. Like, I wouldn't be surprised after these three races if Bell's our points leader.
0: Christopher Bell, just piggybacking off of that, he stayed consistent. He's still in that fourth spot. His average points per race, 46.4. He's also one of the only guys that has double-digit gains on the leader with plus 33 since the start of the chase. And then circling back to Denny Hamlin, they have to turn it around in these next three races. They've lost 51 points since the start of this 3 weeks ago.
1: As we record this show, David Stiles pointed out to me that it's Earth, Wind, and Fire Day.
0: Yep.
1: The 21st day of September. Great song, by the way. Remember back to February and March? We're going to flash back and talk about Tyler Reddick. And
3: who?
1: Where? Yes.
0: What?
1: Yeah. Really. The impregnable fortress that was Tyler Reddick. We'll chat about that next.
4: How did Christopher Bell become Christopher Bell? 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It didn't happen overnight. It definitely didn't happen alone. But that fire now forges a legacy. That's how you inspire the next generation.

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0: Well, we teased it in the tail end of the last segment that Tyler Reddick has virtually disappeared from the conversation. The first 10 races of the year, Tyler won 5 of them. He won the first 3 races of the year. Got him a Daytona 500 victory. And it feels like that since that 10th race, Brad, that something has gone amiss on the number 45 team, and we've stopped chatting about Tyler Reddick. Is that an oversimplification?
1: No, no, it's not at all. And, man, I am not taking away from the 5 wins and 9 races from them. They weren't really the dominant car in all of those. Some of them they were. It doesn't matter. There is no coulda, woulda, shoulda. Like you said, you won, and they did, and they did it a lot. But they've fallen off the face of the earth. I feel like their kryptonite in a lot of situations has been the short tracks. It showed up in a big way Saturday night at Bristol. And we're not done with the simple diffuser package, if you will, the higher horsepower, lower downforce. We still have Phoenix coming up that could come into play, and Martinsville Speedway with that. And I think Martinsville maybe is a little more neutralized when it comes to something, but when it comes to that. But still, they just haven't been there, and there's a large part of that is the intangible of momentum. I believe in momentum, and it goes both ways. It's going the wrong way for them right now.
0: Andrew, can they rally and save the day, or did they fire their best shot already?
2: I still think there's hope for Tyler Reddick and his team. It's going to have to happen sooner rather than later, but you can't forget that he is the most recent winner at Kansas, 61 points out. I know I talked about it in the last segment. A win does miracles for your postseason. Look at what it did for Joey Logano, minus 51. Now he's minus 16. If Reddick can win this weekend, I think that very much puts him back in the hunt. And once you're in the hunt, I think the dynamic changes.
0: David, I flash back to March when they were doing all this winning and Michael Jordan's bouncing Tyler Reddick on his knee, and it's just all this kumbaya. And now, suddenly, we're not seeing Michael Jordan smiling. And Tyler Reddick, who was 3 laps down without wrecking at Bristol. What's gone wrong?
3: I think a lot of it is just a combination of errors that have happened on the driver's side. Then they got behind on some metric stuff. They buried down in the qualifying order. Then he wrecks with Heim at San Diego, loses a chance at a win, and they just can't get out of their own way. And it's just snowballed into this crash to earth. And Andrew said it, they need a good finish at Kansas. They need a win at Kansas. My problem is I think there's other people that also need this win at Kansas, and they're a little bit better than him, and I think that's Denny Hamlin. So you have the haves and the have-nots, and I think that people are going to start taking more than they give at this point in the season, and I think he'll be on the outside of that. I don't think anyone is going to give him a chance to come up out of this point deficit that he's in.
2: And I don't disagree with you. The kumbaya, the swagger that the 45 team had, you don't feel that from them now. But you still, I don't think, can rule him out quite yet. I'm not ready to put his head on a chopping block.
1: But I'll say this, and I know Andrew said he's a win away from being right back in it. I think he's a win away from being a win away from being back in it. I think that's how far down he is right now. So if he makes up, you know, even 30 points right now on the leader, that still puts him, what, 30 points back?
3: Yeah.
1: And you're going to need more than that. You're not making up 30 points on someone unless you actually win a race. So I think he's, and Denny did a great job during our Chase media days talking about this chase is different for everyone. For some people, one win could put them in the game. For others, it's going to take 2 or 3, and that's where I think Reddick is a win away from being a win away.
0: If NASCAR could bottle these standings right now and take them to Homestead, they would.
3: Mm-hmm.
0: With 4 teams 17 points apart, if they can get that kind of spread for the final race of the year, then they can declare victory. The last thing they want is somebody going down there only having to start the race. They would take this right now.
2: I think we're going to get something similar to this in Miami. I really do feel like we're going to get our championship 3, championship 4, just because of how valuable a win in is and how a win drastically changes the point standings. I think there are going to be a handful of players, and I think we're going to decide the champion in Miami.
3: I'm a little less optimistic about it, but I do believe that these next 3 races, I think me and Brad are in agreement, this will decide what happens at the end of the season. And if someone gets hot over the next 3 weeks, they could end up running away with it, and we could tighten this up even further to instead of what I think is a six-car chase for the championship at this point, because I think from Reddick on back, it's going to be very hard for you to come back out of this because, like Brad said, you're going to need multiple wins. I think that we could shrink that field even further.
0: I think you may be onto something there. Right now, I feel like it's Reddick is the cutoff at minus 61. Realistically, all kidding aside, I feel like that's where it starts. Somebody else gets a couple of wins, but show me that you're capable of doing that. You're back there because you have not done that to this point.
3: And you're also going to have to maximize stage points. We've seen that be extremely important over these first three races, and it was extremely important in Bristol, and we've harped on that.
2: For Blaney it was.
3: Yes, because if he had not have gotten those stage points, he would be even further behind.
2: Yeah, Blaney basically finished where Tyler Reddick finished at Bristol. They got the same amount of points in 19.
0: I think NASCAR's finally, Brad, getting what they wanted out of stage racing in the sense that in the chase, these things are so valuable.
1: Yeah, hey, look, I sat here right at the beginning of the season and said stage racing is going to be the most important thing because you have to collect those points. It saved Denny at Darlington Raceway, for example, the stage points, and it's kept him where he is, and we see it now week in and week out. Man, we had some pretty good fights for stage points at Bristol, and I feel like we had the same in St. Louis. I feel like we had the same at Darlington, and it's probably not going to be any different here at Kansas Speedway, a track where you can actually make a difference on the racetrack with so many different racing lanes. This is the be-all, end-all. Denny Hamlin and Ty Gibbs were the two that had the most stage points in the regular season. Denny Hamlin won the regular season championship, even though they sell T-shirts that say that, but didn't give him one. And Ty Gibbs was right up there in the top five.
0: You know, it is funny. It's palatable. You can watch it. Within 15 laps of the end of a stage, a race that's just kind of chugging along, and everybody's strung out, magically, we see these battles erupt in the top 10.
3: And how good is it also for this new rule that they've implemented where if we have a caution in the last 10 laps for the stage that they end the stage there? Love that rule. And we talked about it this weekend. Why have we not been doing this since the beginning? Because it just makes it so much more palatable for the viewer.
2: I know we're talking Cup here, but I was covering Jesse Love on Friday night at Bristol, and he had the race lead and went from the race lead to fourth, I want to say, because he could not, for the life of him, navigate lap traffic and ended up finishing fourth in the stage and lost all those valuable stage points. If you heard the radio conversations after that, they were not happy. Danny Stockman Jr. made it very clear to critique Jesse on

0: on his ability to work around the lap cars, but it was because there was something bigger. It was because these stage points are so valuable. I totally agree with you, Doug. This is finally stage racing that makes sense. Not a playoff point or any of that. It's just genuinely rewarding the top finishers in the best way possible.
1: I think it's finally got to where NASCAR thought it would.
0: Yeah.
1: And I feel like it's played well. Coming up, a little green flag, black flag action.
2: From fueling NASCAR champions on the track for over 20 years to innovating 94 octane, the highest octane on the market, performance is what Sunoco does. 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
6: Victory Junction is a year-round camp for children with chronic and life-threatening illnesses and serious medical needs. We'll see 120 kids with spina bifida, 120 kids with craniofacial disorders, 120 kids who have diabetes or who have asthma. From 6 to 16 years old, it empowers them to just be the kids that they are that week. Not their disease, not their illness, they're just a kid. If you know a child that can benefit from Victory Junction, we'll do everything in our power to make sure that child comes to camp.

0: by the way, congrats to the PRN crew. Excellent coverage. Brad Gilley, of course, in the anchor position up there. And Andrew on pit road. And David Stiles got to sit in the big chair and direct and produce the show.
1: Yeah, I got my feet wet a little bit. It was fun.
2: All right, I have real quick. I know we're going to green flag, black flag, but I have a David Stiles story from the weekend. And this is, it's just the best, is when the fight happened, David is in, he's constantly communicating in our ears to, you know, hey, coming down to you, we're going to go to a break, whatever. And when the fight happened, David yelled, 3-3-3-3, which was his cue for the booth to toss to Wendy, because Wendy's pit reporter number 3, just based on how we have it mapped out. And it was, I think you just, like, needed to tell everyone, you pushed the button so everyone could hear it, and it was just, it was, I'll never forget, that's the moment I found out they were fighting, is David yelling in our ears.
1: So the other part of this is that our pit reporters, they can hit their talk back and they can talk to me, but they cannot hear each other, which is a good thing and a bad thing at times, but when that was happening, Wendy is on the talk back going, they're fighting, there are punches being thrown. And I'm like, we've got to go down there right now. And I'm telling Harold, like, go ahead, pot her up. Like, let her come in and do
2: her
1: thing.
2: On.
1: So
2: yeah,
1: it worked out. And Brad and Nick handled it masterfully in the booth. And it turned out to be a great product.
0: How did you know they were fighting? Did you see it or see it on television?
1: Wendy started letting me know immediately that there was something going on, and we did a good job of transitioning that. We took Andrew's interview with Ryan Blaney live from the care center, and like Brad said earlier in the show, he said, we're going to have a conversation later on tonight. So in my mind, I went ahead and made a couple mental notes. We want to go ahead and get to Hostovar as soon as we can in case something happens, and sure enough, it did.
0: Last thing on the fight, there was no – Ryan Blaney had no idea that he was going to walk up there and get rocked.
1: No.
2: No.
0: He thought he was going to be able to grab him, and they were going to swear at each other a little bit, a little pushy-shovey. He had no idea that he was about to take
2: a
0: jab.
2: And one of the best parts about it is, like, he gets pulled away, and, like, the crew members are, like, taking him back. And then all of a sudden, he gets back to Hostovar. Like, I don't know how he made that move.
1: Someone who trains in combat sports, Hostovar did the right thing. As soon as a person grabs you, you go, you start working. Like, you don't wait. You don't wait for them to start punching you. You come out.
0: No, the dialogue stopped pretty quick.
1: Yeah.
0: All right, let's do this.
3: It's time for another edition of Green Flag, Black Flag.
4: All right, we're about to have our own fight here right now for intellectual superiority.
0: I surrender.
4: Capitulate already.
1: This will be like me and Brad and Andrew on the creeper trail. I'll watch you guys just go off into the distance.
2: Yeah.
4: There you go. Going to read some statements. Our panel will mull them over. If they agree with the statement, they give it a green flag. If they disagree, they give it a black flag. Pretty simple. We'll start with Brad Gilley. By the way, it's pretty much a Hostovar show. Hostovar won't win a race the rest of the season because the field won't let him.
5: I will say green flag, but only because his best chance is where he won earlier this year at Talladega, and you're going to need help. Good luck with that.
4: Yeah. How about that, Doug Rice?
0: I'm going to agree with my esteemed colleague, Brad Gilley, there. Exactly.
4: Okay. Andrew.
2: Green flag. Boys have at it. Checks and balances. You saw Ryan Preece and Josh Berry were chirping Carson Hostovar after the fight. I think Ryan Blaney's move was a popular one amongst the garage, and that's just going to keep going.
4: Okay, David Stein.
1: It's unanimous unless his Spire teammates can get up there with him and control the race at Talladega. Other than that, it's not going to happen this year.
4: Doug Rice, we go to you for this one. Carson Hostovar will be this year's most popular driver.
0: That's delicious. Yeah, let's green flag that. I think if they voted right now, he would. Yeah, green flag.
4: Chase is down. Okay, Carson's up. How about it, Andrew?
2: I would say black flag. I think it's going to be Kyle Busch. I would love to see that be the case, and I hope that Carson advocates for that as well. But yours moving forward, yeah, absolutely.
1: If we're going off of merchandise sales alone, it will be Carson Hostovar. If we go off of the ballots, I think it would be Kyle Busch. Yeah.
4: So you're giving that a black flag, I guess.
1: Black flag.
4: Okay. Yes, how about it, Brad?
5: Green flag. And Doug, you've heard me say this for years. Number one, the real most popular driver award is at the souvenir trailers.
0: Yep.
5: People coming off their wallet to spend money. Hosovar has won that by leaps and bounds. I think he will do it naturally this year. To Andrew's point, Chase Elliott has already said, hey, look, I would rather see people vote for Kyle Busch, and there's a lot of sentiment there. No question about that. I think that would be a beautiful thing if Kyle Busch could win the most popular driver award. But right now, when we're getting closer and closer to that voting window opening up, Carson Hocevar is the man with the most heat.
4: All right, Andrew, let's go to you. Hocevar hasn't thrown his last punch of the 2026 season.
2: Green flag. Yeah, I don't think he's done fighting. I think Bristol was a great warm-up. I think the field knows what he's capable of, but I don't think that is necessarily going to stop other drivers from throwing fists.
4: David.
1: I'm going to say black flag. I don't think anybody wants to run into the buzzsaw that is Carson Hocevar. One, he's really tall, and when you're tall and long, you have reach. Everyone else, they're not as tall and as lanky as him, so if you're walking up there, you better be ready to handle some business.
2: Oh, yeah.
4: Okay, Brad Gilley.
5: I'm going to say black flag because, truthfully, there are not a lot of people like a Ryan Blaney or a Ross Chastain or a Noah Gregson who will actually fight. So you've already whittled down your amount of people who will do it. Among the ones who will as well, I don't know. They know what Carson Hocevar is capable of now.
4: All right, Doug Rice.
0: Black flag. He's going to throw punches on the racetrack. He's still going to be that guy, but I don't think they're throwing hands anymore on pit road.
4: If it's Styles, we go to you one more time.
1: Okay, here we go.
4: Here we go. We should have the drivers intro themselves with walkout music each week.
1: Yes, hands down, green flag. Let's get a little bit more personality in the sport. It went really well at Bristol. Put those songs on a playlist and listen to them. There's actually a lot of good songs on there. We were very heavy with Dolly because we were in Eastern Tennessee, but, you know, I love Dolly Parton.
4: All right, Brad Gilley.
5: Black flag, that's Bristol's thing, man. Come up with your own.
4: Okay, Doug Rice.
0: Once again, I find myself agreeing with Brad Gilley. Yeah, that's theirs. Leave it alone.

0: True.
1: I'll agree with both of you guys. I think that's what makes it special. But, my gosh, we got some good ones this past weekend. Brad Keselowski, I won't say it on here, but calling Ty Gibbs a blank. And that was because he's driving the Kyle Busch car, and that's what he did to Kyle Busch years back in the day.
2: Yeah, he called him an a-hole.
1: Yeah, he did. Yeah, yeah. All right, thank you. Yeah, I wasn't sure how we could say it on this show. And Carson Hosovar saying, Carson Hosovar, driver of the number 77 Joe Gibbs racing car.
3: Awesome.
1: Holy crap. Yeah. I'm thinking about you, Spire Motorsports lawyers. Best of luck to you after that may be submitted into evidence. But
3: hey, Denny said the same thing. Denny said the exact same thing on his podcast. So
1: wait, what did he say?
3: They teed him up with the question about the best Joe Gibbs car, the best this, and he said
1: Hosovar.
3: The 77. Yeah, this was a few weeks back. And just for people who don't know, Chris Gabehart left Joe Gibbs Racing and went to Spire Motorsports. There is a big lawsuit right now saying Chris Gabehart took Joe Gibbs Racing secrets and brought them to Spire and all of these other things. It's pretty messy. Look it up if you want to be entertained.
0: Okay. Doug Rice, back to you.
2: I like the walkout music thing. They've been doing that for a long time, and it really does work. The only problem with doing it at other places, it would run stale.
1: I agree. Yeah, if you get it every week, I think you have a lot of time to think about your Bristol introduction, you know, and if you had to do it every week, I think it would get pretty boring.
2: So, and by the way, kudos to Bristol. Their Kyle Busch memorial stuff was really strong, and the fact that there was a lot of pink celebrating the life and times of Dolly Parton there. Well done.
1: They had Lee Greenwood there. They had a bald eagle flying around the racetrack.
0: Yeah, live bald eagle.
1: Brad Pitt was there. Johnny Morris. Like, talk about a star-studded lineup.
2: The only thing I did not like, I'm picking at nits here, you can't have 27 people for the command.
1: Oh, my gosh.
0: Yeah.
2: You just can't have
1: it. I couldn't help but laugh. It was like... It was like driver intros.
2: It was a point. Stop. Okay.
1: I know.
2: Stop. You didn't maximize your Brad Pitt mistake.
4: And with the amount of fighting that we had, how cool was it to have Ric Flair, the Nature Boy, even there?
2: You guys forgot
4: about Ric Flair. Yeah. Can't forget about him.
2: I just thought that was a little too busy for me.
1: It was. It made me laugh.
2: I'm picking it next. We'll take a timeout. We'll come back one last thing.
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0: been a fun show today. Special kudos to Kent Bernhardt. You heard his voice a moment ago. The man behind the glass making all this happen. We appreciate that.
1: And Jerry Horn.
0: And General Manager Jerry Horn is making a rare appearance.
2: Hey, he's got Buddy with him, I bet.
0: If he does what he usually does at a race, he'll be gone before the show's over.
2: Yeah.
0: So halfway out the door. Did he bring his dog with him, Kent? Is Buddy in there?
3: No, Buddy's not here.
0: Oh, that's a shame. Aww. Buddy's so cute. All right, let's do this.
4: One last thing.
0: And the honor of being first up, we'll go to Brad Gill.
5: 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It's real easy to get tickets to NASCAR races. And you better hurry, because what we're seeing now is going to put a lot of butts in seats.
0: I think we may have some sellouts coming up. David Stiles, one last thing.
2: Got yellow on today. They handed out these yellow Kyle Busch towels at Bristol. I thought that was an awesome tribute to him. Everyone waved them on lap number 18.
1: And when Ty Gibbs took the lead,
2: people were going crazy for that M&M's car. It was just a great, great thing to see, and it was really special to see that car take the lead and be competitive all night long.
0: Mm-hmm. Well done. Andrew?
1: Just a shout-out to the fans of Bristol. The energy before the race was just electric. I got goosebumps. I got chills. And the fans that lined up along the fence line, that same ones that were waiting for Carson Hocevar, I mean, they're there every year, and we walk right past them to go to BSI, and there's a lot of wonderful race fans over there, and just appreciate them coming to Bristol year after year.
0: NASCAR has made a conscious effort to find its soul, and congratulations, I think they're there. This has been ongoing for a couple of years, the whole returning back to North Wilkesboro and bringing that place back to life. Adopting this Hell Yeah logo thing, which is all about NASCAR. That's always been our brand. We have never been the sophisticated, button-down sport. Hell Yeah works. Now they've got a swear jar that the drivers contribute to for all the profanities they do during the race. I love that. And the fact that we've got a fight after the race, and nobody's talking about getting fined or suspended. Yeah. I went, look at that. You know, the worst thing that's going to happen is Blaney may have a little bit of a shiner from it. All of this, I feel like, is a return to what NASCAR made it great in the first place. So congratulations. The conscious decision to kind of embrace this sort of rebel past has really worked out well, and I am here for it. Next week, it's down to Kansas Speedway, and then after that, PRN is back on the air as we travel out to Las Vegas Motor Speedway in the South Point 400. Thanks a lot for tuning in. For Andrew Curlin, David Stiles, Brad Gilley, I'm Doug Rice. Keep it between the navigational beacons.
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7: It was announced this week from RFK Racing that RFK and Brad Keselowski will part ways following the 2026 season. In the statement, they announced that Keselowski will conclude his tenure as the driver of the number 6, and it's also reported Brad will leave the organization from an ownership standpoint as well. In a statement Brad Keselowski released on social media, he said, "I'm thankful for everyone who's been part of this journey and for the fans who continue to support me. I look forward to sharing future plans when the time is right. This is certainly a big shakeup in the NASCAR Cup Series, and it will be interesting to see who will fill Brad's seat and where Brad will go in 2027. Brad made it clear he does not plan on retiring. First reported from Jordan Bianchi in an article from The Athletic, the reason for Brad Keselowski's departure are due to disagreements between Keselowski and the Fenway Sports Group over the direction of the team, according to sources briefed on the matter. The checkered flag at Homestead in 2026 will officially mark the end of Brad Keselowski's run at RFK Racing. He joined the team back in 2021. He found victory lane only once over the course of five seasons and made the postseason twice. RFK currently has two cars in the chase, with Ryan Preece in the 14th position and Chris Buescher in the 15th position. Brad Keselowski failed to make the chase. He's currently 18th. Big news coming out of NASCAR this week. We'll continue to follow it on Garage Pass.
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9: Welcome to PRN at the Track. I'm Lenny Baticki. Coming up in this show, we'll chat with Reed Scott from Alabama Racing Review. Then we'll speak with Classic Vintage Racing Series winner Ed Colley. And we'll have a conversation with NASCAR Division II champion Jacob Derrick. But first, let's get to our What's Hot. We'll start in South Carolina at Dillon. Colt Johnson got that one. Jared Corley wins at Anderson. Cherokee, it's Newman Presnell and Leighton Sullivan with big wins. Mundweiler and Milstead victorious at East Lincoln in North Carolina. Orange County Smart Tour, Caden Lapsevich gets the checkers. Connor Hall a winner at Hickory. Harris to Taylor Johnson. Enoch McNeil victorious at Caraway. Southern National to Rusty Daniels. Sterling Risley gets done at Wake. And Carteret goes to Scotty Benford. Brent Jenkins wins Marion County in Florida. Auburndale to Cody Strickler. Tyler Clem another win at Volusia. Tazewell, Tennessee to William Blankenship. Dakota Richards victorious at Wartburg. I-75, Luke Cooper and Corey Hedgecock with big victories. Virginia at Natural Bridge to Justin Williams. Oak Level goes to Dale Durham. Beckley, West Virginia to Henry Hornsby III. And in Alabama at East Alabama Motor Speedway, it's Alan Stick. And joining us now on the profabrication.com hotline, the owner, the guy that, edits, he takes pictures, he does everything, but we'll call him owner of AlabamaRacingReview.com, brand new site for everything racing in the state of Alabama, Reed Scott. Hey, Reed, welcome to the show. I remember you with Liberty Racing Review. Is this kind of the, next level of what it is and specific to the state of Alabama?
10: Yeah, I'm glad to be here. And Liberty Racing Review, I kind of started 3-4 years ago with myself and Steve Newbold and JP French. And we kind of went all over the Deep South and even into the Midwest, to cover the occasional race here and there. But we've kind of limited our efforts to the state of Alabama just to better focus on the tracks here that I think are really great. And there's a great culture of racing here and it doesn't get talked about a lot. Well, so we're trying our best to uplift everything going on here and help promote what we've got in the state of Alabama.
9: 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You can check it out online. They've got social media and such. And Reed, I've been a fan of your work for quite a while, but kind of give us a little bit of the 411, how you got into the sport in general. Before people started noticing you, were you a fan? Did somebody in the family race? How did you get your foot in the door, so to speak?
10: Well, my dad was a race fan, and growing up, you know, NASCAR was always on every weekend. And I started going to races at my local track, Montgomery Motor Speedway, which I now work at. I started going to races there when I was in high school. And about the time I graduated from high school, I had a chance to help out a gentleman by the name of J.C. Kleckler, who was racing an Outlaw late model. And I got to be in the environment in a much more hands-on way. And it was that experience that showed me the media side of things and getting pictures and helping tell the stories of what's actually going on at the track. And that really captivated me. So here we are. And I started Liberty Racing Review a few years ago as a news outlet to just kind of share the things I thought were interesting. And I take photos, I do write-ups, you know, interviews, whatever the case may be. I like to tell the stories of what's going on at short tracks around here.
11: And now, as the owner of Alabama Racing Review, we get to see him focusing in on a state with a rich heritage, rich history, great tracks, both pavement, dirt, road course, all kinds. And Alabama Racing Review, Reed, am I correct? You publish racing schedules for all types of tracks and results from these tracks as much as you can?
10: Yes, sir. Every week we put out a list of what's happening around the state, everything from NASCAR weekend at Talladega on down to a local short track like Savory or Hollis. And, after each race weekend, we put out a list of winners. And we just try to keep everybody informed on what's going on around here because there's a lot of racetracks around here and we want to be kind of a central hub for anybody, you know, in Alabama or outside of Alabama, just to get a glimpse of what's going on down here.
11: AlabamaRacingReview.com's Reed Scott, our guest on the ProFabrication.com hotline. 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Well, you mentioned the joint that you're now working at, Montgomery Motor Speedway, a great track down in Alabama as the now owner of Alabama Racing Review. What's your review of what's going on, you know, currently at Montgomery Motor Speedway? What should we be excited about going there if we get the chance?
10: Montgomery is the Alabama's House of Speed. It's my favorite track down here, and getting to work for Stan Narrison and this track and all of its history, it's an honor and a privilege. And our big thing, our premier division, is the Show Me the Money Pro Late Model Series. Our big event is always the Alabama 200 every year, first weekend of March. But as far as what we've got left for this season, we've got a local show coming up in a few weeks on October 3rd. And then October 17th is the Alabama State Asphalt Championship. And that'll be our season finale event with Show Me the Money Pro Late Models. And a few of our other local divisions will all wrap up the season then.
11: And if we come to Montgomery Motor Speedway, what are you going to recommend we eat at the refreshment stand? What have you got, some special unique thing that we got to go there and check out?
10: We don't have honey bun burgers like Five Flags, but we are kind of basic in that regard. But the cheeseburgers we have are some of the best I've ever had at any racetrack. I think we have funnel cakes up in the main concession stand and the grandstands that are really, really good. And Stan, the general manager of the track, Stan Harrison, he comes from the restaurant industry, so he knows what he's doing, and race fans always have access to good food there.
11: AlabamaRacingReview.com's Reed Scott, our guest on the ProFabrication.com hotline. 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
10: 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And then, of course, Instagram. 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
18: 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Did they really call you Jarhead Ed down there, sir?
19: Jarhead, yeah, that's right. Friends and family right there and stuff. Yeah, they nickname me. They probably call me a little worse at other times, but Jarhead's about the best one.
18: I'm guessing you served our country in the Marines, Semper Fi Delis, right. Am I right?
19: Yes, Semper Fi, that's right. 3rd Marines, 2nd Battalion, 3rd Marines.
18: Where were some of the vacation spots you got to work on our behalf?
19: I've been to Philippines, Okinawa, Japan right there, Mount Fuji, went over to Iraq, that first get down right there, and I went to infantry school, California at Pendleton, but I love Paris Island. I know that sounds crazy, but I love the smell, the sound, everything about it. Beaufort, Georgia, South Carolina, it's always, I like it.
18: Well, we like that you're now doing the racing thing in the Classic Vintage Racing Series that runs the vintage That's cars right. across the Southeast. And Jarhead Ed Colley, the latest winner, 4 times in a row. What kind of hot rod are you running around these dirt tracks in Georgia and places like that?
19: I've got a little 32. It's a 2-door sedan, 6-cylinder in it right there.
18: It, was this handed down from relatives, or did you go find it in a barn somewhere and make a race car out of it?
19: The president of the club right there has had his hands on it at one time. He probably actually, Mr. Jerry Williams, probably made it what it is, to be honest with you. But I bought it from another fella that was racing, and it's always been a competitive car, and kind of know a lot of the history of where it came from. It was a local car that run around Athens down here some, ended up somebody's yard, and they revived it. Mr. Jerry did, and made it what it is to this day, actually. And it's just a good timing. It's a good timing car. And it's a good club, good folks. So they take racing serious.
18: Ed Colley, the 4 in a row Classic Vintage Racing Series, his division winner, this time at Livonia, our guest on the profabrication.com hotline, which is brought to you by Gasco Gaskets, engineered for maximum seal and durability. 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So how much of a labor of love is this? Is this something you have to work on every night of the week, something you can kind of pick and choose and then get ready for the next race when it's available? How much does it take to be a part of the CVRS?
19: I've been pretty fortunate. Like I say, I got a good car. It's got good bones about it. I personally, other than change the oil in it, check a little air, put some gas to it, and get in it and go is what I've had to do. I guess as long as, them guys, they race hard. If you think you're going to come down here and draw straws, see who's going to win, you'd be in trouble because you got to race them.
18: You got to race. And if I remember right, most of the vintage series that I've been around, there's a level of respect, though, that
11: you know, is even more so than, you know, our great heroes of the past. It's yeah. one of those things where you guys know that you got to race each other and not tear the wheels off. Am I correct?
19: That's right.
11: You know,
19: we give each other respect on the track right there, but they're racing hard. I'm telling you, a lot of folks don't let that gray fool you right there, because them guys are racing like a 16.
11: Jarhead Ed Colley has been taking him to the woodshed in the Classic Vintage Racing Series, his division, 4 in a row now. And they'll be going to North Georgia on October 9th at Woodstock, Georgia, Dixie Speedway, one of those real historic tracks down there, on October 10th. A great doubleheader back-to-back. Will you run both of those events, or do you pick and choose one to kind of target, or is this kind of the big finals weekend coming up in October?
19: Yeah, it's the wrap up. I think maybe some rain out dates and making up, but it's a Friday and a Saturday. We're going to make both trips right there for sure.
11: Now Clint Williams, I've been in contact with him from the Classic Vintage Racing Series. Is he going to throw you a big bash there or something? I mean, you have won 4 in a row. We should put some pressure on him to do that, right?
19: Well, you know, they at the end of the year, they got for this class, for sure, I'll win the points on it right there. And they usually have a big get-together end of the year. It's always a good time. And it's a classic for sure.
11: You know, you raced, we're chatting with Jarhead Ed Colley, ex-Marine. You never really give it up. You know, always Semper Fi. But he is the 4-in-a-row Classic Vintage Racing Series winner. And you run multiple classes at the same time on the track, kind of like the sports car folks do, different engines, different type cars. How does that make it when you're out there in the mix of a bunch of cars? Who do you know you got to beat?
19: It's usually not too confusing. We usually start, we get out of the big car's way right there, but you can mix it up. We, you know, that car of mine, it'll get on down. The short tracks seem to do a little better. You know, them 300s got a lot of torque, so they create a little havoc for them right there. Definitely, I like the starts and the restarts, because I can definitely stick it on up in there and try to make it do what it's supposed to do.
11: And when it's doing that, then we're chatting with Ed Colley, the Classic Vintage Racing Series. I guess 6, what do they call the class that you actually race within this?
19: It is the 6-cylinder. There's a modified Skeeter, a straight axle Skeeter, and a 6-cylinder Skeeter. We're all together. So, like I say, there's 4 winners in one race right there.
11: And if you finish ahead of somebody who is perceived in a class that's supposed to be a little different than yours, do you get bragging rights for it? Do you get an extra sandwich or something?
19: Yeah. Well, I mean, it'd definitely be bragging rights. I ain't gonna call no name right there, but he did get me this weekend. I use maybe one right there or two that I'm a pain in their butt for sure. But it's all in good fun. We're having a good time. Like I say, good group of folks we're racing with, and it's just been a good time.
11: Well, it's been a good time chatting with, as they say, Jarhead Ed Colley,
19: Jarhead Ed.
11: 4-in-a-row Classic Vintage Racing Series in one of the Skeeter divisions. Appreciate you doing this. You can follow him on Facebook, follow the series on their Facebook, and fans, stay with us. We'll be right back with more of PRN at the Track.
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0: 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That's the limited late models for the most part across the country, Hampton, Virginia's Jacob Derrick. Hey, Jacob, welcome back to the show. Congratulations on the title. And, man, this has got to be something. I know you haven't had the banquet or anything just yet, but what's it been like just going through your head going, you finally did it after a whole season of working towards it? What's it like being you Division II champion?
1: Oh, yeah. Thank you, Lenny, for having me on, and it's great. We haven't won a championship since I've ran go-karts on dirt since 2015, so it definitely feels good after all the years. Because we've won a lot of races, we've just never been able to close a championship deal out, so it definitely feels really special, especially because it's a national. That makes it even better.
0: National, a NASCAR Division II champion, Jacob Derrick on the profabrication.com hotline. Well, going from dirt to pavement, at that point in your career had to have been a pretty big jump. But going between the two tracks that were so different that you accumulated points on, your home track at Langley, Virginia, basically flat, and the high banks, so to speak, of South Boston Speedway. How do you make that work back and forth across, you know, making sure that the parts and pieces are in the right place and that the driver is comfortable in such a transitional situation from flat one week to banking the next and back again to flat? How does that all work?
1: Yeah, it's tough, but it's nice having Mark Wirtz and Chris Edwards at the shop because we typically show up at the racetrack pretty close, so it's nice doing that and we can make little adjustments. And South Boston's a pretty race position racetrack. You need a unique track position there, and if you don't got that, it's pretty tough to pass. And we figured out how to find short speed there, and that's helped us big in this points deal, just being able to go to different places and half speed like that.
0: Well, you know, at Langley, certainly you would know the track and the people would know you. How did you earn respect at a track that demands respect at South Boston Speedway, a track where kind of Langley guys are the bad guys and they're the good guys, so to speak, in their minds and such? How do you earn that respect over there at South Boston?
1: Oh, yeah, man, I definitely had to earn it. The first week I went and ran that, I raced with Drew Dawson. We raced super clean. I got all the respect in the world for Drew and his family, and those guys are top notch, and we race each other door to door for laps and didn't touch each other once. So I think a lot of guys seen that, and I try to race as clean as I can. I'm not a guy to tear stuff up. I know how much it takes to work on them and how much it takes to fix them. So I'm not a guy to go out there and tear stuff up. And I like to bring it. I'm bringing it home in one piece and dropping a spot and just working on it next week to get it better and then tearing stuff up. So.
0: Well, I'm sure the guys that you work with on the crew appreciate that, and the fans love a good, clean race to the finish. Jacob Derrick did that all the way to his 2026 NASCAR Division II Championship, racing both at South Boston and at Langley, one week one place, one week the next, back and forth throughout the year. What was that travel like with your father and crew? You know, did you have a place where, you know, hey, we got the win last week, we got to go back there and get gas there, or, you know, get a donut from this place? Do you have any of those kind of memories of the 3.5-4 hour lap back and forth?
1: Oh, yeah. Actually, we stayed at this one Super 8 by South Boston, and one of the workers, he always knows us when we walk in there, and we always go to this Mexican restaurant right after, so it's definitely a tradition when we go down there, and I'm superstitious, so I like doing that kind of stuff for sure.
0: Drivers are definitely superstitious, and now a Division II NASCAR champion, you got to believe that all those superstitions are lined up for our guest, Jacob Derrick. He's on the profabrication.com hotline, which is brought to you by Gasco Gaskets, engineered for maximum seal and durability. 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So growing up right down the street from Langley Speedway, your father raced against such. When did you really get the bug? When did, was it sitting in dad's car? Was it turning a lug nut with your little hand as a 2 or 3 year old? When did you feel like, hey, I got to get in this thing?

0: like Pop does.
1: Yeah, just watching my dad do it just made me fall in love with it. I looked up the guys like Mark, like Brennan Clean, Connor, all those kind of guys, and I just always wanted to do it, man. It's all I've done my whole life. I started at 5, been doing it so long, and yeah, man, it's just watching my dad do it and all the other guys has just made me fall in love, and I wouldn't be wanting to do anything else.
0: Well, and you are doing it and doing it and doing it well. NASCAR Division II champion Jacob Derrick, our guest on the ProFabrication.com hotline. You're at two dream tracks for anybody that you know would run NASCAR the late models across the country to get to run at South Boston and Langley. But where are some of the places you know you'd love to show up with this title and at least make a few laps or so within the grassroots of racing?
1: Oh, yeah, I definitely want to go back to the South Carolina 250 and defend our title from winning that race last year. And I like to run the 400, but it takes a lot of sponsors and help from people. And we're going to try for sure. I like to run the Classic, too, so we'll see. And there's a big Carteret Christmas Class race at the end of the year I want to try and run. So we got some races lined up. So as long as we can get the sponsors and help, we should make those.
0: Wow, and they would have themselves a heck of a driver and representative, a family, you know, with great tradition in the Tidewater there, Langley Speedway, and a heck of a driver they've got now in this generation, NASCAR Division II champion Jacob Derrick, our guest on the ProFabrication.com hotline. So, you know, racing and such, do you get a break now, you know? What's the off season going to be like for you besides maybe getting ready for some of these bigger races? Do you have, you know, a concert or something you want to go to?
1: Oh, yeah. So my teammate Tucker Jones, he's actually going to race Langley on October 3rd. So I plan on going there and helping him out. Him and his dad have helped me out so much, man. And that's the least I can do. So I'm going to go out there to Langley October 3rd and help him out. And I might show up to Martinsville this week and just hang out and watch. But, yeah, man, just hanging out, getting the car ready for next year, and hopefully make these last few races in the winter.
0: No better music than those engines roaring around a racetrack for a driver. And Jacob Derrick has been listening to him since he was a little kid down the street from Langley, Virginia. Now he is a NASCAR Division II champion and our guest on the ProFab Hotline. Jacob, congratulations. Thank you for joining us on the phone. And fans, stay with us. We'll be right back with more of PRN at the Track.
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5: Everybody's on their feet one more time. Lights are out on the pace car. Belts are good and tight. Another great start for Ty Gibbs, but he gets a little bit of a shove. Here comes Josevar. Josevar is going to challenge for the lead in turn three.
6: Carson Josevar is rim riding. Ty Gibbs glued to the bottom. They'll stay side by side. Chase Briscoe gets a little sideways out of turn four. Josevar slinks to the inside and clears Gibbs.
5: Gibbs shoves Josevar up to the top. Larson is there. Logano is trying to take a three wide into the corner.
6: Four cars fighting for the lead. Joey Logano on the inside as Ty Gibbs slides up into Carson Josevar. Move the 22 to the point.
5: Joey Logano able to conquer the chaos on the concrete tonight. Here comes Logano for the win in the Bristol Night Race.
6: Wendy Venturini, there's a fight.
7: There's a fight right in front of me, guys. Blaney came up full force. Blaney's being held back by crew members. Josevar is on the ground right now. Josevar being picked up by NASCAR security. There is fist flying here. It continues on.
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0: 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I'm Lenny Baticki, and we'll see you next time at the track. 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

0: Welcome to Racer's Odds. I'm David Stiles. He's Andrew Kurland, and we had an epic revitalization at North Wilkesboro Speedway and a dominant performance by Joey Logano as he picks up his first win of the 2026 campaign, leading 323 laps. And I don't know about you, Andrew, but I loved that race, even though he lapped all the way up to sixth place. It was just a great event and a really great weekend at North Wilkesboro. You were boots on the ground. What was your impressions as we head out of that weekend and get ready to go to Indianapolis?
1: Six cars in the lead lap. I thought it was really cool. The word I use is slugfest, and it was just an old school, old fashioned race, and I was here for it. And frankly, Joey Logano, he was just the best car. And even Denny Hamlin, who was running in second when I was covering him on pit road, said, Joey's just really fast. So I don't know if the whole field really had a whole lot for the 22 car. And David, I'm proud because I called the shot on this show 1 week ago that Joey Logano was possibly my favorite and could go out and win this race. And I was feeling pretty good about myself when I saw him take the checkered flag.
0: Well, being the guy that put money on him at the beginning of the year to make a championship run, it's starting to shade a little bit more in my favor with him picking up a win. He had a good run at Echo Park a week ago, and they have a ton of momentum as they get ready to go to Indianapolis Motor Speedway, which is also owned by their team owner Roger Penske. So there's a lot moving in the right direction for Team Penske, Ryan Blaney, Joey Logano, as we get ready to go to the most famous track in North America, the Brickyard. So very excited. This is a crown jewel event, and there's just a lot going into this. And I want to start this conversation off with the woes still of Tyler Reddick, that going to pit road, getting clocked by Alex Bowman, it seems that he's still tumbling, and I think Ryan Blaney may have a chance to pass him in the points. But Reddick and Bubba Wallace have been pretty good at Indianapolis Motor Speedway. What do you think the notebook is for them as we head to this, you know, 2+ mile oval?
1: Yeah, you talk about that notebook. It's been great for 2311. Obviously, Bubba Wallace is last year's winner. He's led at least 25 laps in the last two Brickyard 400s in 2022. Reddick finished second. Bubba finished fifth. So the speed is certainly there for the 2311 cars and the Toyotas. And I know Reddick is looking for every single week as the opportunity to maybe be the race to turn things around. You got to feel good, though, going into Indy. Reddick is the second favorite in the sports books to win the race behind Denny Hamlin. So the sports books are favoring the Toyotas, I feel like, as they should. But I've got my eyes on the 2311 car, specifically Bubba Wallace. This is just a racetrack that last year it wasn't a fluke for him to win that race. And I know Joey Logano was leading that race when he had a tire go down, and that ultimately gave the lead to Bubba on the winning strategy. But still, he led laps. He had to hold them off. And he's finished top five at Indy the last 2 years. So I like Bubba again, once again, to win at +1200. I feel like you can get him at a pretty long odd there. And if there's one track where you think that he could get it done, I think it's this weekend in Indy.
0: I like that. Bubba Wallace has also been very consistent the last handful of races. They're points racing, and he's been in the top 10, a fixture almost all year. They've got a lot of momentum, and the Toyotas have just been really, really good. I like that. I'm going to go the other direction. I like Joey Logano. I think he has a ton of momentum right now. These tracks really stack up well for the Penske cars. I like him to top 10. Like you said, he was leading this race when he had that tire issue last year, ended up finishing

0: 32nd, and that was about with what, 8 laps left to go or so in the
1: 25-ish.
0: Yeah, towards the end of the race. So I think this momentum will carry on. If you do that Joey Logano top 10, that's plus 125. I really like that one. And we'll talk about this guy as well, Todd Gilliland. Back-to-back years, top 6 finishes. I like him to top 10. That's plus 475. So some top 10s here and there. I like both of those guys to at least be factors Sunday at the Brickyard. So top 10-ing, you know me, that's a little bit more of my speed. We'll talk about this real quick. Had a bad week last week. North Wilkesboro was not kind to me in the bet department. I did not hit the 2-leg parlay. Both of my matchups for the in-season challenge didn't work out. And so we only hit 2 out of the 6. I hit Priest with a top 10, and I hit Bubba Wallace over Chris Buescher for a minus 115 win. But I'm still trending in the right direction. On the bankroll, we're still positive, close to $200-ish. So it may be from the haircut. I got my haircut, and then all of a sudden we don't win the bets that we should win, and Chase Elliott and everyone gets trapped a lap down, and that's just how it goes at North Wilkesboro. So we're looking to capitalize this week and move that in the right direction. So I think both of those top 10 bets are pretty solid.
1: Yeah, I agree. And you mentioned Todd Gilliland. He is in the finals of this in-season tournament against Ryan Blaney, plus 230 for Todd Gilliland to win the $1 million over Ryan Blaney. I'm rooting for an underdog, and talked to Todd yesterday on SiriusXM with Brad Gilliam. He feels good about his chance.

0: scores another win at the last great Coliseum. Hurricane Josevar makes landfall in Bristol. And oh, by the way, NASCAR has a new points leader. We'll tackle all these stories coming up here on Fast Talk.
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0: Welcome to the show. I am joined today by David Stiles, Andrew Curl, and of course, Brad Gilley. From a secret location somewhere in the Lone Star State. We are thrilled to have you with us today. And before we jump into the three-headed monster that we're going to be talking about from Bristol, let's go back in time.
2: Everybody's on their feet one more time. Lights are out on the pace car. Belts are good and tight. Another great start for Ty Gibbs, but he gets a little bit of a shove. Here comes Josevar. Josevar is going to challenge for the lead in turn three.
3: Carson Josevar is rim riding. Ty Gibbs glued to the bottom. They'll stay side by side. Chase Briscoe gets a little sideways out of turn four. Josevar slings to the inside and clears Gibbs.
2: Gibbs shoves Josevar up to the top. Larson is there. Logano is trying to take a three wide into the corner.
3: Four cars fighting for the lead. Joey Logano on the inside as Ty Gibbs slides up into Carson Josevar. Move the 22 to the point.
2: Joey Logano able to conquer the chaos on the concrete tonight. Here comes Logano for the win in the Bristol Night Race.
3: Wendy Venturini, there's a fight.
4: There's a fight right in front of me, guys. Blaney came up full force. Blaney's being held back by crew members. Josevar is on the ground right now. Josevar being picked up by NASCAR security. There is fist flying here. It continues on.
0: Part of me wishes that Wendy had just started picking up people and throwing them around.
5: Would have loved that. She could.
0: She could, absolutely. She absolutely could have done that. Brad Gilley, I'm going to start with you here. This race had something for just about everyone. We're not going to dive deep into the fight right now. We're going to save that for a little bit later on. But it was a pretty tasty serving at Bristol.
6: It was. Hey, look, you know that I'm here for the chaos, carnage, and violence, and we got all of that at Bristol. And look, there were feel-good moments. Ty Gibbs did a great job taking that Kyle Busch tribute car and leading a ton of laps with that. Joey Logano did a fantastic job getting into victory lane. We had 6 of the 10 cautions happen within the last 102 laps of the race, so the action and excitement was there. I think Pat Patterson at one point probably said it best that, you know, the fans are standing up and they're not sitting down here tonight because it was just that intense at the end.
0: It was good to see. Nice to have a great dramatic finish. When it was all over, lest we forget, Joey Logano won. And Andrew caught up with him in victory lane.
7: Joey Logano is watching the replay of this fight here, and they are going ballistic. Joey just saw the replay of the fight for the first time. You won the race at Bristol. The fans are cheering. They're booing. But first, how did you get to the victory lane here at Bristol?
8: Man, I love NASCAR racing. This is so much freaking fun. As a watch to be a part of, it's just, it's electric. You know, being here at Bristol, hearing the fans scream and yell, what else can you want?
7: It's insane how loud this place is. You're racing for the chase. You wanted to make a statement, this chase. How meaningful is it to end up here in victory lane to go for your 4th championship?
8: It's huge. It's huge. We're in the hunt now. We're right where we need to be. We had a solid run last week and capitalized again with huge points again tonight. So we're there.
7: That's Joey Logano here in victory lane. What else can you say?
0: Great job on that, by the way, Andrew. Tell us what's going on while you're talking to Joey Logano. Once again, victory lane is up on top of the media center. It's elevated at Bristol, and you're able to watch all this fight replay on the huge giant screens that they have.
5: And actually, we were on the front stretch, so the fans were even closer to us. And Joey didn't know there was a fight until he finished up his interview with TV. They showed a replay up of it right before, David, you're going to toss it down to us. And he goes, oh, get him! Because, you know, Blaney, of course, is his teammate. So I think he was pretty into it and for the drama there. But it was just, I've never heard that place that loud before. And there are people that were throwing beer cans out onto the front stretch. They were booing them. I saw kids flipping Joey Logano off. Like, it was just all the emotions were bubbled into this one moment. Now, I don't condone throwing stuff on the racetrack or anything like that, but it was It was straight out of a movie, it felt like.
0: David, you were up in the booth as you were directing and producing the broadcast for PRN at Bristol. What was it like from your vantage point taking all of this in?
9: The place was coming unglued, but that's what you get when you have night racing on a Saturday night at Bristol, especially when you have someone that's playing the villain kind of like Joey Logano does, and he comes from behind and basically has this win fall into his lap. I will say fall into his lap kind of tongue-in-cheek. He finished stage one in the first position and stage two in the third position. He was pretty good all night long, but he was able to take advantage of an opportunity late in that race where the better cars on track just gave it to him. They got together, and he was able to take advantage of that, and now he's looking very good as we only have seven races left before the end of the season.
5: But I'll add to that. He was very good. I had Joey and Ryan Blaney in my section of pit road of the drivers that I was covering, and I never considered Joey my top guy, right? It was Ryan Blaney. Joey was kind of like a top five type of car all night. I know he won stage one. That was due to a little bit of pit strategy by not pitting at all in stage one. And then he kind of just like falls into this victory in the most Joey Logano fashion of being there, being methodical, being in the right place at the right time. I mean, he had to do all the right things and avoid the chaos, but it was a very clutch performance by the 22 team.
0: Brad, why do I get the feeling, and I'm going to make a dated sports reference here, that Joey Logano is playing a little bit of rope-a-dope? Hey, don't look at me, but look at me. I just won another race.
6: Well, it worked out for at least two of his three championships, by the way, and really three championships, because if you remember back in the first one in 2018, that was the famous quote that it's the big three and me, and they went out there and straight up won it. And look, to David's point, Logano won stage one. He was third in stage two. I keep seeing these headlines that say Joey Logano steals a win. For the drivers who didn't win, there is no coulda, woulda, shoulda. You didn't do it. Joey Logano did. They put themselves in a position, and they flat won that race. They were better. They were the fastest to the checkered flag, and that's the way it goes. I'm not a fan of hearing that he stole a win on Saturday night. The man actually just passed Rusty Wallace for the most wins at Team Penske. He's pretty darn good.
0: David, this feels to me like this is a little bit of his experience and his maturity showing up against some of these other competitors that aren't quite as seasoned as Joey.
9: I'll fully agree with that, and I also think that it's just the way their team operates. Paul Wolf and that 22 team, they know when their back's against the wall, they need to perform, and they've been doing that all summer long, and it started way back at Echo Park, and they started having these phenomenal runs and gaining stage points, and we look at the three races so far in the chase. Logano, a ninth-place finish, a third-place finish, and now a victory. They're peaking at the right time, but we're going into another stretch of races where they have not been so good all season long, and that's the mile and a half where we'll have Kansas, Las Vegas, and then Charlotte. So a lot of this is going to predicate on what they do next, but they are still very good, and I know that earlier I may have said on this show that they may have peaked a little bit too early. I don't think you can ever count this 22 team out, and they're also a three-time champion team, so they're going to continue to do championship caliber things.
5: This is the ultimate test coming up for the 22 team. Joey said it after the race in Victory Lane. We're in the hunt. All right, well, what exactly does the hunt look like? Because the mile and a half, as you said, David, are not their strong suit. So how will they come out of Charlotte after it's all

0: said and done. How will the points look right now? He's minus 16. It's going to be a big test for Team Penske. And I think if he can get through this stretch well, oh boy. We should be afraid of Joey Logano.
1: I'm a big believer in Joey Logano. Brad just articulated it. The way they win and the later it gets in the year, the better they get. I'm not into this odd, even numerology thing. They just know how to do it when the time gets tight. Paul Wolf and Joey have a bond that I don't know that the other teams have right now.
2: Well, and Andrew can attest to this. I've been saying it all year. Logano has a real chance to win a championship. If you go back and redo the points, even though that doesn't mean anything from the way the playoff system used to be, he still would have won those championships. They're really, really good, and he's good anywhere you go to. And, oh, yeah, I've still got him at plus 1,500 to win the championship on Racer's odds. So.
0: This is where David gives me a hard time, because at the beginning of the season, he picked Joey Logano to win the championship, and I said he was crazy. And now I'm biting my tongue. I am regretting that. So props to you, David, for seeing the future, because, I maybe it's just foolish to count Joey Logano out ever until he's retired. I don't think you can count him out.
1: I don't want to be a prisoner of the moment, but they look really hot. I mean, ever since North Wilkesboro, this has been the team to keep your eye on. 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He was fourth. Seventh goes to Bubba Wallace. Eighth will be Denny Hamlin. And on down there in 18th was Tyler Reddick. We're going to talk a little bit about him later on. That's our Toyota Performance Report, brought to you by Toyota Racing. 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

0: on PRN. Andrew Curlin, David Stiles, Brad Gilley. I'm Doug Rice. Got a full house here. And I judge things sometimes by public reception. So I go to church Sunday, and people almost never mention anything about racing. They know that I work around that. I got stopped every time I turned around. Did you see that fight? That was the magnetic touch. That kind of visceral reaction tells me that this sells. Of course, I grew up in the Humpy Wheeler school of promotion, that this kind of stuff, if it bleeds, it leads, and it did. I want to go around the room and get just your hot takes on the Josevar Blaney knockdown, takedown. David Stiles, we'll start with you.
1: Well, you get one shot, and I think Blaney kind of wasted his. He should have came in swinging because he didn't get a punch in. He used his one shot to grab Josevar, and Josevar said, well, if you touch me, I'm going to go ahead and throw. I think if they fine either one of them, I think it's a travesty.
2: Yeah.
1: I think this is great for the sport. I think that it sells tickets, and it puts an emphasis on how much pressure this chase has created and how important each one of those spots were, because now Blaney is in a worse position because of this wreck, and it's putting even more pressure on him to perform later in the season. We've only got 7 more chances left. So I think this is great for the sport. I think it was good for selling tickets and just good in general.
0: Andrew?
2: So I was covering Ryan Blaney on Saturday night, and I was listening to his spotter radio as that moment happened, and his spotter Tim Fedewa said, inside, inside, inside! And then that's when Blaney was spun and sent into the safer barrier. I have to call a spade. I truly do feel like it was Ryan Blaney's fault. I don't think he was clear. I think he moved to the inside when his spotter was saying inside.
1: Mm-hmm.
2: But Carson Josevar was on the other end of that. And I think someone needed to stand up to him. There's been so much talk. Brad Keselowski's like, his day is coming. 2 races happened since that. Nothing happens. Blaney was the guy that needed to step up and fight Carson Josevar, even though it was his fault. Someone needed to do it. I think Carson Josevar is the hero for the fans, and Ryan Blaney is the hero for the drivers. And I don't think this saga is over between Blaney and Josevar, and I don't think Josevar is necessarily done with having to defend himself this year.
0: All right, Brad Gilley, I'm curious as to your take on the whole incident at the end of the race between Josevar and Blaney.
3: Yeah, whole incident, I don't put the wreck solely on Blaney. I think Ryan was right when he says, I raced Carson Josevar clean for however many laps and I could have dumped him. But I also don't think, Blaney is absolved of the wreck because he admitted himself. He came down. He was trying to protect his position. And we had 40 laps to go at Bristol. You got to go for everything that you're going for. The best part of this was Andrew's final question at the infield care center, where he says, does this warrant a call next week or a conversation next week? And Ryan says, I think it warrants one tonight. No one else had that. And it was awesome to have Wendy down there and be there for everything that was going on. Now, for Josevar, look, I don't disagree with anything that happened. Hey, that's not even the best way to put it. I'm a fan of all of it that happened. You know, Ryan Blaney should have gone in, should have talked to him. Carson Josevar had every right to protect himself. This is my take. It's the aftermath of all of this. Ryan Blaney is mad, and he should be. He should still be mad today. He should be mad going to Kansas, Las Vegas, Charlotte, and beyond. No question about that. Carson Josevar, after all of this happens, leans back up against pit wall, tries to raise his arms in the air and get the fans going and everything, and literally did every single post-race interview as calm, cool, and collected as if nothing else had happened. Now, after the race, Dan Chittick, he's in charge of souvenirs and many other things at Speedway Motorsports, he sends me a picture. There are about 300 people out in front of Carson Josevar's souvenir trailer ready to buy T-shirts. When Carson Josevar finally left the infield on a golf cart, he had the biggest receiving line coming out of that turn 3 tunnel that I have ever seen of any driver, and he soaked it in. He stood up, he had his arms in the air, and he embraced every bit of it. And then, of course, you see the Carson Josevar store has, for the next 12 hours, 12% off of his merchandise. When he did it with Brad Keselowski's incident, He actually sold $200,000 worth of merchandise in 24 hours. Everything that Carson Hocevar did, he is leaning into it. He's playing it exactly how it should be played, and let him do his thing.
0: Why is this working for him?
1: Because he's different. He is being different from everyone else. And then on the flip side of this, all the other drivers that we spoke to on pit road, including Christopher Bell, and we had Josh Berry down there, and a lot of other drivers are saying, well, about time. It's about time somebody went over there and had an incident or a run-in with Hocevar. But we've also seen that Hocevar is not just going to stand there and take it. He fought back, and he threw the first punch. So

0: to me, I think that that speaks volumes to just who he is and how he's operating, and he's just playing a different game than everybody else.
1: I'm strictly speculating here, but with the amount of drivers that do not like Carson Hocevar, I feel like Spire went to Carson like, hey, one of these days, someone's going to come swinging, and you need to be ready for
2: it. Oh, he knew it was coming.
1: Yeah, he knew. He said that was the first punch he threw, and I believe that was the first genuine real punch he threw, but I don't know. I feel like there's some sort of conversation, be ready to fight somebody, because he knew what he was doing when Blaney got
0: to him. Well, you've also got his two teammates, Michael McDowell and Daniel Suarez.
1: Oh, yeah, you don't want to mess with them.
0: They both know how to throw down as well, so...
3: So, Brad, in a world of vanilla, is Carson Hocevar Rocky Road?
2: And then some. He's everything. Here's the thing. He is unapologetic in the way he goes. He has consistently said, I don't care what anyone else says to me. This is what I'm going to do. This is how I'm going to race, and this is how I'm going to do it. Now, other people are going to handle him in their own way. There's no question about that. This is not Carson Hocevar should be able to just do everything he's allowed. It is going to get taken care of on the racetrack. Trust me, but who he is and how he handles it is refreshing. He doesn't hold back. I mean, let's go back to 1 week in St. Louis. William Sawalich finally gets his pound of flesh out of Corey Day, and in every post-race interview, he evades the question because he's afraid he's going to get a penalty from NASCAR. Carson Hocevar doesn't care. He's not evading anything. He is leaning into it. He's owning it. He's embracing it, and I'm sorry, but people love it.
3: I feel like he's almost an anti-hero. Exactly. He's like Deadpool.
0: Yeah. Exactly. I was going to say that as well, and I had that written down as a point. But you love to hate him or hate him to love him. I mean, it's one of those deals.
1: And that's the thing. The souvenir trailers were packed, but when he was trying to hype the crowd up, I heard boos.
2: Well,
1: there were people that were yelling, you know, booing Carson Hocevar. So, like, There are Carson Hocevar haters that are out there in the fan base, which is good. If you're making noise, it's good. But go ahead, Brad. Sorry.
2: I say there are a lot of things going on. If you watch television, if you knew the fight was happening at the same time, you heard boos. That's because Joey Logano was being interviewed on the front straightaway. Most of the people had no idea. There were a lot of reaction, and we could see it more from up top, where, you know, Hocevar does something and fans are cheering, but then you see Logano do something and fans are booing while something else is happening at the same time. I don't disagree that he has people who don't like him because of who he is, but there were so many things happening all at one time. It almost depended on where you were and who you were watching, whether or not you were going to raise your hand or if you were going to boo.
3: Three big stories came out of Bristol. Joey Logano won. Hocevar and Blaney changed blows, and we have a new points leader. We'll talk about that next.
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7: Everybody's on their feet one more time. Lights are out on the pace car. Belts are good and tight. Another great start for Ty Gibbs, but he gets a little bit of a shove. Here comes Hocevar. Hocevar is going to challenge for the lead in turn three.
8: Carson Hocevar is rim riding. Ty Gibbs glued to the bottom. They'll stay side by side. Chase Briscoe gets a little sideways out of turn four. Hocevar slinks to the inside and clears Gibbs.
7: Gibbs shoves Hocevar up to the top. Larson is there. Logano is trying to take a three wide into the corner.
8: Four cars fighting for the lead. Joey Logano on the inside as Ty Gibbs slides up into Carson Hocevar, move the 22 to the point.
7: Joey Logano able to conquer the chaos on the concrete tonight. Here comes Logano for the win in the Bristol Night Race.
8: Wendy Venturini, there's a fight.
9: There's a fight right in front of me, guys. Blaney came up full force. Blaney's being held back by crew members. Josevar is on the ground right now. Josevar being picked up by NASCAR security. There is fists flying here. It continues on.
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0: Welcome back to Fast Talk. And we've been breaking down the Bristol Night Race. I think we're going to be talking about this for quite some time. It was more impactful than just the fisticuffs on pit road or Joey Logano getting back into the show. We have a new points leader, Brad Gilley, and we didn't talk much about this guy for the first half of the season, and now all of a sudden everybody's looking up at Kyle Larson.
1: Well, here we go. For the first time this entire year, someone who doesn't drive a Toyota is actually leading the points in the NASCAR Cup Series. And Larson, they've been strong. They've been consistent. Look, he finally got back to victory lane. I think that's a great thing. But they're running well when it matters. And, you know, one thing we need to remind ourselves, we had 12 years of playoffs. Before that, we had a chase. And, Doug, you can go back and remember, Jimmy Johnson, 5 consecutive championships. You know, he did win his 6th one in the chase format. He won his 7th in a playoffs format. But what did we talk about every July and August with Jimmy and Chad? Boy, are they getting soft. Gee, I'm not sure how well they're doing. Boy, I don't know what's going on. And the next thing you know, the final 10 races, they turn it up. That formula is not lost on these teams who have been around for a while. And I'm not saying that Kyle Larson and Cliff Daniels were good throughout the summer or they had chances to win, but they were just holding back until the chase. But the fact of the matter is the great teams step up when it matters. And right now, Larson, that number 5 team, they are one of the great teams, and they are stepping up.
0: This feels like the Masters going into Sunday, and there's a lot of teams within 2 or 3 strokes of the leader. 17 points separate the top 4. David, that's really muddy. Yeah.
2: That's very muddy. But like Brad said, we've got some teams peaking at the right time. Larson in these 3 races, average finish at 2.6. He's averaging 53.6 points a race, and he's gained 10 points on the leader as the new chase leader, and they're very dangerous. They're good at Las Vegas. They're also good at Charlotte. So they're setting up perfectly to make this play on these 3 intermediate tracks here in the middle of this.
0: Andrew, if I'm a Denny Hamlin fan, and he's only 1 point behind, but he's not the leader anymore. Am I a little worried? It feels like he stumbled coming out of the gate here on the chase.
3: Stick a fork in him. No, I'm joking. I think Denny's fine. Again, what's so crazy is look at how different the points look versus the start of Darlington. We're only 3 races in out of 10. We are only 30% in of this chase. I think there is so much more racing to happen. This is where the points shake out right now, but we have such a large sample size still ahead of us that winning obviously is king. It is premium, and I'm looking at the chase standings, and I'm actually having a hard time counting a whole lot of people out of this thing still.
0: I don't have a hard time counting people out. But
1: I know, I love it.
0: That's just my name.
1: No one will win.
3: Here's the thing,
2: no winners.
0: None of these people are winning.
3: Joey Logano was 51 points out going into Bristol. Now he's minus 16 and very much in the hunt. 51 points. 51, that's a lot of points. That's almost a full race. But he almost made all of that back up with just 1 win. Think about 7 more races of this. There's like Chase Briscoe, yeah, he's minus 87. If he can go on a run, just like you said, Brad, you step it up in the postseason, you're right back in it. You're back in the hunt. Tyler Reddick, yeah, he's minus 61. That is far from out. He's going to Kansas where he won earlier this year. He can go on another run and be right back in it. It's going to be a challenge. It's going to be difficult to do, but I think you'd be foolish to count anybody out.
0: Brad, how deep legitimately do you go down in the standings? Andrew mentioned Chase Briscoe. He is 9th. He is minus 87.
1: All right. So if I'm looking today, I go down to probably to Ryan Blaney in 6th, maybe Tyler Reddick. To Andrew's point, I'm not counting anyone totally out of it, at least anyone that's still within double digits of the leader. That's back to Bubba Wallace in 10th, making up 100-some-odd points. The further back you go, it's no longer about making up points. It's leapfrogging over all of the other drivers, and that becomes a much more challenging situation.

0: situation. But look, I've felt and I've said all along, the chase is going to be won or lost in the next 3 weeks. Kansas, Las Vegas, and Charlotte, 3 1.5-mile tracks in a row. This is where someone has an ability to go on a run. And look, Denny Hamlin's been fairly soft over the last several weeks. It's been since June since he's been to Victory Lane. But we go to Kansas Speedway, top five finish. Las Vegas, he won. Third place finish at Charlotte Motor Speedway in the Coca-Cola 600. He has the ability to step up at tracks where they are really, really good. Not saying he's going to do it, but I'm just saying don't count anyone out right now, especially Hamlin. He's only 1 point behind, but the next three races are going to define what happens in this chase.
1: Another driver, Brad, that was really good at the mile and a half this season, didn't get the results he needed, is Christopher Bell. I mean, that he had a capable winning car at the Coke 600. He almost won Chicagoland. He's got a Toyota, which they're always good at Kansas. I know he's within our zone of being a title contender right now of minus 17. Watch out for him. Like, I wouldn't be surprised after these three races if Bell's our points leader.
2: Christopher Bell, just piggybacking off of that, he stayed consistent. He's still in that fourth spot. His average points per race, 46.4. He's also one of the only guys that has double-digit gains on the leader with plus 33 since the start of the chase. And then circling back to Denny Hamlin, they have to turn it around in these next three races. They've lost 51 points since the start of this 3 weeks ago.
3: As we record this show, David Stiles pointed out to me that it's Earth, Wind, and Fire Day.
2: Yep.
3: The 21st day of September. Great song, by the way. Remember back to February and March? We're going to flash back and talk about Tyler Reddick. And
0: who?
3: Where? Yes.
0: What?
3: Yeah. Really. The impregnable fortress that was Tyler Reddick. We'll chat about that next.
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Well, we teased it in the tail end of the last segment that Tyler Reddick has virtually disappeared from the conversation. The first 10 races of the year, Tyler won 5 of them. He won the first 3 races of the year. Got him a Daytona 500 victory. And it feels like that since that 10th race, Brad, that something has gone amiss on the number 45 team. And we've stopped chatting about Tyler Reddick. Is that an oversimplification?

0: But still, they just haven't been there, and there's a large part of that that is the intangible of momentum. I believe in momentum, and it goes both ways. It's going the wrong way for them right now.
1: Andrew, can they rally and save the day, or did they fire their best shot already?
2: I still think there's hope for Tyler Reddick and his team. It's going to have to happen sooner rather than later, but you can't forget that he is the most recent winner at Kansas, 61 points out. I know I talked about it in the last segment. A win does miracles for your postseason. Look at what it did for Joey Logano, minus 51. Now he's minus 16. If Reddick can win this weekend, I think that very much puts him back in the hunt. And once you're in the hunt, I think the dynamic changes.
1: David, I flash back to March when they were doing all this winning and Michael Jordan's bouncing Tyler Reddick on his knee, and it's just all this kumbaya. And now suddenly we're not seeing Michael Jordan smiling, and Tyler Reddick, who was three laps down without wrecking at Bristol. What's gone wrong?
3: I think a lot of it is just a combination of errors that have happened on the driver's side. Then they got behind on some metric stuff. They buried down in the qualifying order. Then he wrecks with Heim at San Diego, loses a chance at a win, and they just can't get out of their own way, and it's just snowballed into this crash to earth. And Andrew said it, they need a good finish at Kansas. They need a win at Kansas. My problem is I think there's other people that also need this win at Kansas, and they're a little bit better than him, and I think that's Denny Hamlin. So you have the haves and the have-nots, and I think that people are going to start taking more than they give at this point in the season, and I think he'll be on the outside of that. I don't think anyone is going to give him a chance to come up out of this point deficit that he's in.
2: And I don't disagree with you. The kumbaya, the swagger that the 45 team had, you don't feel that from them now. But you still, I don't think, can rule him out quite yet. I'm not ready to put his head on a chopping block.
0: But I'll say this, and I know Andrew said he's a win away from being right back in it. I think he's a win away from being a win away from being back in it. I think that's how far down he is right now. So if he makes up, you know, even 30 points right now on the leader, that still puts him, what, 30 points back?
3: Yeah.
0: You know, and you're going to need more than that. You're not making up 30 points on someone unless you actually win a race. So I think he's, and Denny did a great job during our Chase media days talking about this chase is different for everyone. For some people, one win could put them in the game. For others, it's going to take two or three, and that's where I think Reddick is a win away from being a win away.
1: If NASCAR could bottle these standings right now and take them to Homestead, they would.
3: Mm-hmm.
1: With four teams 17 points apart, if they can get that kind of spread for the final race of the year, then they can declare victory. The last thing they want is somebody going down there only having to start the race. They would take this right now.
2: I think we're going to get something similar to this in Miami. I really do feel like we're going to get our championship three, championship four, just because of how valuable a win in is and how a win drastically changes the point standings. I think there are going to be a handful of players, and I think we're going to decide the champion in Miami.
3: I'm a little less optimistic about it, but I do believe that these next three races, I think me and Brad are in agreement, this will decide what happens at the end of the season. And if someone gets hot over the next 3 weeks, they could end up running away with it, and we could tighten this up even further to, instead of what I think is a six-car chase for the championship at this point, because I think from Reddick on back, it's going to be very hard for you to come back out of this, because like Brad said, you're going to need multiple wins. I think that we could shrink that field even further.
1: I think you may be onto something there. Right now, I feel like it's Reddick is the cutoff at minus 61. Realistically, all kidding aside, I feel like that's where it starts. Somebody else gets a couple of wins, but show me that you're capable of doing that. You're back there because you have not done that to this point.
3: And you're also going to have to maximize stage points. We've seen that be extremely important over these first three races, and it was extremely important in Bristol, and we've harped on that.
2: For Blaney it was.
3: Yes, because if he had not have gotten those stage points, he would be even further behind.
2: Yeah, Blaney basically finished where Tyler Reddick finished at Bristol. They got the same amount of points in 19.
1: I think so. NASCAR's finally, Brad, getting what they wanted out of stage racing in the sense that in the chase, these things were so valuable.
0: Yeah, look, I sat here right at the beginning of the season and said stage racing is going to be the most

0: most important thing, because you have to collect those points. It saved Denny at Darlington Raceway, for example, the stage points, and it's kept him where he is, and we see it now week in and week out. Man, we had some pretty good fights for stage points at Bristol, and I feel like we had the same in St. Louis. I feel like we had the same at Darlington, and it's probably not going to be any different here at Kansas Speedway, a track where you can actually make a difference on the racetrack with so many different racing lanes. This is the be-all, end-all. Denny Hamlin and Ty Gibbs were the two that had the most stage points in the regular season. Denny Hamlin won the regular season championship, even though they sell T-shirts that say that, but didn't give him one. And Ty Gibbs was right up there in the top five.
1: You know, it is funny. It's palatable. You can watch it. Within 15 laps of the end of a stage, a race that's just kind of chugging along, and everybody's strung out, magically, we see these battles erupt in the top 10.
2: And how good is it also for this new rule that they've implemented where if we have a caution in the last 10 laps for the stage that they end the stage there? Love that rule. And we talked about it this weekend. Why have we not been doing this since the beginning? Because it just makes it so much more palatable for the viewer.
3: I know we're talking Cup here, but I was covering Jesse Love on Friday night at Bristol, and he had the race lead. And went from the race lead to fourth, I want to say, because he could not, for the life of him, navigate lap traffic and ended up finishing fourth in the stage and lost all those valuable stage points. If you heard the radio conversations after that, they were not happy. Danny Stockman Jr. made it very clear to critique Jesse on his ability to work around the lap cars, but it was because there was something bigger. It was because these stage points are so valuable. I totally agree with you, Doug. This is finally stage racing that makes sense. Not a playoff point or any of that. It's just genuinely rewarding the top finishers in the best way possible.
1: I think it's finally got to where NASCAR thought it would.
3: Yeah.
1: And I feel like it's played well. Coming up, a little green flag, black flag action.
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8: Victory Junction is a year-round camp for children with chronic and life-threatening illnesses and serious medical needs. We'll see 120 kids with spina bifida, 120 kids with craniofacial disorders, 120 kids who have diabetes or who have asthma. From 6 to 16 years old, it empowers them to just be the kids that they are that week. Not their disease, not their illness, they're just a kid. If you know a child that can benefit from Victory Junction, we'll do everything in our power to make sure that child comes to camp.

0: By the way, congrats to the PRN crew. Excellent coverage. Brad Gilley, of course, in the anchor position up there. And Andrew on pit road. And David Stiles got to sit in the big chair and direct and produce the show.
1: Yeah, I got my feet wet a little bit. It was fun.
2: All right, I have real quick. I know we're going to Green Flag, Black Flag, but I have a David Stiles story from the weekend. And this is, it's just the

0: best is when the fight happened, David is in, he's constantly communicating in our ears to, you know, hey, coming down to you, we're going to go to a break, whatever. And when the fight happened, David yelled, 3-3-3-3, which was his cue for the booth to toss to Wendy, because Wendy's pit reporter number 3, just based on how we have it mapped out. And it was, I think you just, like, needed to tell everyone, you pushed the button so everyone could hear it, and it was just, it was, I'll never forget, that's the moment I found out they were fighting, is David yelling in our ears.
1: So the other part of this is that our pit reporters, they can hit their talk back and they can talk to me, but they cannot hear each other, which is a good thing and a bad thing at times. But when that was happening, Wendy is on the talk back going, they're fighting. there are punches being thrown. And I'm like, we've got to go down there right now. And I'm telling Harold, like, go ahead, pot her up. Like, let her come in and do
0: her
1: thing.
0: On.
1: So
0: yeah,
1: it worked out. And Brad and Nick handled it masterfully in the booth. And it turned out to be a great product.
2: How did you know they were fighting? Did you see it or see it on television?
1: Wendy started letting me know immediately that there was something going on. And we did a good job of transitioning that. We took Andrew's interview with Ryan Blaney live from the care center. And like Brad said earlier in the show, he said, we're going to have a conversation later on tonight. So in my mind, I went ahead and made a couple mental notes. We want to go ahead and get to Hostovar as soon as we can in case something happens. And sure enough, it did.
2: Last thing on the fight, there was no – Ryan Blaney had no idea that he was going to walk up there and get rocked.
0: No.
2: He thought he was going to be able to grab him and they were going to swear at each other a little bit, a little pushy-shovey. He had no idea that he was about to take a jab.
0: And – one of the best parts about it is, like, he gets pulled away and, like, the crew members are, like, taking him back. And then all of a sudden, he gets back to Hostovar. Like,
1: someone
0: I don't know
1: who trains,
0: how he made that move.
1: Someone who trains in combat sports, Hostovar did the right thing. As soon as a person grabs you, you start working. Like, you don't wait for them to start punching you. You come out.
2: No, the dialogue stopped pretty quick.
1: Yeah.
2: All right, let's do this.
3: It's time for another edition of Green Flag, Black Flag.
4: All right, we're about to have our own fight here right now for intellectual superiority.
2: Here we go.
4: Capitulate already.
1: This will be like me and Brad and Andrew on the creeper trail. I'll watch you guys just go off into the distance.
0: Yeah.
4: There you go. Going to read some statements. Our panel will mull them over. If they agree with the statement, they give it a green flag. If they disagree, they give it a black flag. Pretty simple. We'll start with Brad Gilley. By the way, it's pretty much a Hostovar show. Hostovar won't win a race the rest of the season because the field won't let him.
5: I will say green flag, but only because his best chance is where he won earlier this year at Talladega, and you're going to need help. Good luck with that.
4: Yeah. How about that, Doug Rice?
2: I'm going to agree with my esteemed colleague, Brad Gilley, there. Exactly.
4: Okay. Andrew.
0: Green flag. Boys have at it. Checks and balances. You saw Ryan Preece and Josh Berry were chirping Carson Hostovar after the fight. I think Ryan Blaney's move was a popular one amongst the garage, and that's just going to keep going.
4: Okay. David Stein.
1: It's unanimous unless his Spire teammates can get up there with him and control the race at Talladega. Other than that, it's not going to happen this year.
4: Doug Rice, we go to you for this one. Carson Hostovar will be this year's most popular driver.
2: That's delicious. Yeah, let's green flag that. I think if they voted right now, he would. Yeah, green flag.
4: Chase is down. Okay, Carson's up. How about it, Andrew?
0: I would say black flag. I think it's going to be Kyle Busch. I would love to see that be the case, and I hope that Carson advocates for that as well. But yours moving forward. Yeah, absolutely.
1: If we're going off of merchandise sales alone, it will be Carson Hostovar. If we go off of the ballots, I think it would be Kyle Busch.
4: Yeah. So you're giving that a black flag, I guess.
1: Black flag.
4: Okay. Yes, how about it, Brad?
5: Green flag. And Doug, you've heard me say this for years. Number one, the real most popular driver award is at the souvenir trailers.
2: Yep.
5: People coming off their wallet to spend money. Hostovar has won that by leaps and bounds. I think he will do it naturally this year. To Andrew's point, Chase Elliott has already said, hey, look, I would rather see people vote for Kyle Busch, and there's a lot of sentiment there. No question about that. I think that would be a beautiful thing if Kyle Busch could win the most popular driver award. But right now, when we're getting closer and closer to that voting window opening up, Carson Hostovar's the man with the most heat.
4: All right, Andrew, let's go to you. Hostivar hasn't thrown his last punch of the 2026 season.
0: Green flag. Yeah, I don't think he's done fighting. I think Bristol was a great warm-up. I think the field knows what he's capable of, but I don't think that is necessarily going to stop other drivers from throwing fists.
4: David.
1: I'm going to say black flag. I don't think anybody wants to run into the buzzsaw that is Carson Hocevar. One, he's really tall, and when you're tall and long, you have reach. Everyone else, they're not as tall and as lanky as him, so if you're walking up there, you better be ready to handle some business.
0: Oh, yeah.
4: Okay, Brad Gilley.
5: I'm going to say black flag because, truthfully, there are not a lot of people like a Ryan Blaney or a Ross Chastain or a Noah Gregson who will actually fight. So you've already whittled down your amount of people who will do it. Among the ones who will as well, I don't know. They know what Carson Hocevar is capable of now.
4: All right, Doug Rice.
2: Black flag. He's going to throw punches on the racetrack. He's still going to be that guy, but I don't think they're throwing hands anymore on pit road.
4: If it's Styles, we go to you one more time.
1: Okay, here we go.
4: Here we go. We should have the drivers intro themselves with walkout music each week.
1: Yes, hands down, green flag. Let's get a little bit more personality in the sport. It went really well at Bristol. Put those songs on a playlist and listen to them. There's actually a lot of good songs on there. We were very heavy with Dolly because we were in Eastern Tennessee, but, you know, I love Dolly Parton.
4: All right, Brad Gilley.
5: Black flag, that's Bristol's thing, man. No, don't come up with your own.
4: Okay, Doug Rice.
2: I find myself agreeing with Brad Gilley. Yeah, that's theirs. Leave it alone.
4: Andrew.
0: I'll agree with both of you guys. I think that's what makes it special. But, my gosh, we got some good ones this past weekend. Brad Keselowski, I won't say it on here, but calling Ty Gibbs a blank. And that was because he's driving the Kyle Busch car, and that's what he did to Kyle Busch years back in the day.
2: Yeah, he called him an a-hole.
0: Yeah, he did. Yeah. All right, thank you. Yeah, I wasn't sure how we could say it on this show. And Carson Hocevar saying, Carson Hocevar, driver of the number 77 Joe Gibbs racing car.
5: Awesome.
0: Holy crap. Yeah. I'm thinking about you, Spire Motorsports lawyers. Best of luck to you after that may be submitted into evidence. But
5: hey, Denny said
0: stuff.
5: The same thing. Denny said the exact same thing on his podcast. So,
0: wait, what did he say?
5: They teed him up with the question about the best Joe Gibbs car, the best this, and he said the 77. Yeah, this was a few weeks back. And just for people who don't know, Chris Gabehart left Joe Gibbs Racing and went to Spire Motorsports. There is a big lawsuit right now saying Chris Gabehart took Joe Gibbs Racing secrets and brought them to Spire and all of these other things. It's pretty messy. Look it up if you want to be entertained.
4: Okay. Doug Rice, back to you.
2: I like the walkout music thing. They've been doing that for a long time, and it really does work. The only problem with doing it at other places, it would run stale. And
0: I agree. Yeah, if you get it every week, I think you have a lot of time to think about your Bristol introduction, you know, and if you had to do it every week, I think it would get pretty boring.
2: So, and by the way, kudos to Bristol. Their Kyle Busch memorial stuff was really strong, and the fact that there was a lot of pink celebrating the life and times of Dolly Parton there. Well done.
0: They had Lee Greenwood there. They had a bald eagle flying around the racetrack.
1: Yeah, live bald eagle.
0: Brad Pitt was there. Johnny Morris. Like, talk about a star-studded lineup.
2: The only thing I did not like, I'm picking at nits here, you can't have 27 people for the command.
0: Oh, my gosh.
1: Yeah.
2: You just can't have
0: it. I couldn't help but laugh. It was like... It was like driver intro.
2: It was a point. Stop. Okay.
0: I know.
2: Stop. You didn't maximize your Brad Pitt mistake.
1: And with the amount of fighting that we had, how cool was it to have Ric Flair, the Nature Boy, even there? You guys forgot about Ric Flair.
0: Yeah.
1: Can't forget about him.
2: I just thought that was a little too busy for
0: it
2: me.
0: It was. It made me laugh.
2: I'm picking it next. We'll take a timeout. We'll come back one last thing.
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0: been a fun show today. Special kudos to Kent Bernhardt. You heard his voice a moment ago. The man behind the glass making all this happen. We appreciate that.
1: And Jerry Horn.
0: And general manager Jerry Horn is making a rare appearance.
2: Hey, he's got Buddy with him, I bet.
0: If he does what he usually does at a race, he'll be gone before the show's over.
2: Yeah.
0: So yeah. Halfway out the door. Did he bring his dog with him, Kent? Is Buddy in there?
3: No, Buddy's not here.
0: Oh, that's a shame. Aww. Buddy's so cute. All right, let's do this.
4: One last thing.
0: And the honor of being first up, we'll go to Brad Gill.
5: 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It's real easy to get tickets to NASCAR races. And you better hurry, because what we're seeing now is going to put a lot of butts in seats.
0: I think we may have some sellouts coming up. David Stiles, one last thing.
2: Got yellow on today. They handed out these yellow Kyle Busch towels at Bristol. I thought that was an awesome tribute to him. Everyone waved them on lap number 18.
1: And when Ty Gibbs took the lead,
2: people were going crazy for that M&M's car. It was just a great, great thing to see, and it was really special to see that car take the lead and be competitive all night long.
0: Mm-hmm. Well done. Andrew?
1: Just a shout-out to the fans of Bristol. The energy before the race was just electric. I got goosebumps. I got chills. And the fans that lined up along the fence line, that same ones that were waiting for Carson Hocevar, I mean, they're there every year, and we walk right past them to go to BSI, and there's a lot of wonderful race fans over there, and just appreciate them coming to Bristol year after year.
0: NASCAR has made a conscious effort to find its soul, and congratulations, I think they're there. This has been ongoing for a couple of years, the whole returning back to North Wilkesboro and bringing that place back to life, adopting this Hell Yeah logo thing, which is all about NASCAR. That's always been our brand. We have never been the sophisticated, button-down sport. Hell Yeah works. Now they've got a swear jar that the drivers contribute to for all the profanities they do during the race. I love that. And the fact that we've got a fight after the race, and nobody's talking about getting fined or suspended. Yeah. Look at that. You know, the worst thing that's going to happen is Blaney may have a little bit of a shiner from it. All of this, I feel like, is a return to what NASCAR made it great in the first place. So congratulations. The conscious decision to kind of embrace this sort of rebel past has really worked out well, and I am here for it. Next week, it's down to Kansas Speedway, and then after that, PRN is back on the air as we travel out to Las Vegas Motor Speedway in the South Point 400. Thanks a lot for tuning in. For Andrew Curlin, David Stiles, Brad Gilley, I'm Doug Rice. Keep it between the navigational beacons.
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1: It was announced this week from RFK Racing that RFK and Brad Keselowski will part ways following the 2026 season. In the statement, they announced that Keselowski will conclude his tenure as the driver of the number 6, and it's also reported Brad will leave the organization from an ownership standpoint as well. In a statement Brad Keselowski released on social media, he said, "I'm thankful for everyone who's been part of this journey and for the fans who continue to support me. I look forward to sharing future plans when the time is right." This is certainly a big shakeup in the NASCAR Cup Series, and it will be interesting to see who will fill Brad's seat and where Brad will go in 2027. Brad made it clear he does not plan on retiring. First reported from Jordan Bianchi in an article from The Athletic, the reason for Brad Keselowski's departure are due to disagreements between Keselowski and the Fenway Sports Group over the direction of the team, according to sources briefed on the matter. The checkered flag at Homestead in 2026 will officially mark the end of Brad Keselowski's run at RFK Racing. He joined the team back in 2021. He found victory lane only once over the course of 5 seasons and made the postseason twice. RFK currently has 2 cars in the chase, with Ryan Preece in the 14th position and Chris Buescher in the 15th position. Brad Keselowski failed to make the chase. He's currently 18th. Big news coming out of NASCAR this week. We'll continue to follow it on Garage Pass.
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4: Welcome to PRN at the Track. I'm Lenny Baticki. Coming up in this show, we'll chat with Ohio Valley Sport Compact Division winner Gage Cropper. Then we'll speak with Micro Sprint winner Audrina Hobaugh, and we'll have a conversation with multi-time Attica Fremont Sprint Car Series champion Cap Henry. But first, let's get to our What's Hot. We'll start in Elkins, West Virginia. Tyler Carpenter got that one. Milton, West Virginia went to Pete Freeman. Kevin Thomas Jr. victorious at the USAC race at Hobstad, Indiana. Mitchell Bowles got the checkers at Circle City. Montpelier to Zach Pretorius. Anderson to Josh Sage. Tyler Nelson wins Lincoln Park. Jordan Kinzer the same at Paragon. And 24 goes to Tyler Hartzell. Drake Troutman victorious at Bedford, Pennsylvania. Marino wins the race at Latrobe, but Troy Shields is a track champion. Devin Wyant wins at Dog Hollow. Erie's to Zach Parley. Jared Barclay back in victory lane at Jennerstown. Iowa at Bloomfield to Dylan Van Wyck. Trey Osborne from 12th to Victory Lane at Mansfield in Ohio. 35 Raceway goes to Pete Brunton. Blake Brown wins at Thunder Mountain in Kentucky. Paducah to Dylan Thompson. Brennan Adkins wins at Florence. Highland Speedway in Illinois, the Mars Series to Dylan Thornton. Daniel Cole wins Fairbury. Quincy goes to Sean Deering. And in Missouri at Wheatland High Limit Series, Tanner Thorson parks it in Victory Lane. Zach Whaley wins Doe Run. Farmington goes to Brad Bowden. And Chevy Boyer gets the checkers at Fulton. And joining us now on the ProFabrication.com hotline, you know him from the Ohio Valley Sport Compact Division Racing Association, wins there a lot, got a win over the weekend, Kentucky's Gage Cropper. Hey, Gage, welcome back to the show. Winning at 191 in Kentucky and going across the state to, or state line to Portsmouth, that had to be a big accomplishment, but a lot of thrashing between a bank track like 91 and a flat track like Portsmouth. How was your Saturday between Friday night changing things over? Was it a big thrash to do this?
5: Yes, absolutely. From 191, that little bull ring of a track, and fast speeds on a really small track like that because it's banked. We had to go back to the shop and switch suspension parts out and tires. We mounted about five different tires for the night.
4: I'd have thought you had to turn everything but your name on the car around. It was so different, those two tracks, from a driver's perspective. We're chatting with Gage Cropper about going from the high bank bull ring at Campton, Kentucky, 191 Speedway, to the flat famous track at Portsmouth, Ohio. From a driver's perspective, how do you adjust your brain going from, you know, the one banked and tight and now the high speeds and flat the other way? What mentally do you have to do to get this wired into the cat behind a wheel?
5: That's a good question. You know, I just go into the race, you know, it's the first time four cylinders have ever been on Portsmouth. So really it was a guessing game for everybody. It was an equal playing field, you know, for qualifying and the heat race and the feature. You didn't know who was going to be fast or who was going to win, honestly. But I've grew up at Portsmouth. I've went there my entire life, and I've watched race cars after race cars run there, and I know it's a fast track. So my goal was to just give it all it had, pretty much, to go around the turn.
4: Well, got himself the victory at the home track at Portsmouth, Ohio. 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So back to when you were a kid there at Portsmouth, you know, are you playing in the dirt with the little cars, thinking you're Jackie Boggs? You one of the Conleys? Who were your guys that you were cheering for?
5: Old Delmas was.
4: I didn't mention. Yeah.
5: Delmas was always someone I looked up to because he was 80 some years old racing out there. And I was, I don't know, 7, 8. Me and my dad always went, and I'll never one of them kids that would just play in the dirt. I always strictly watched the racing. And I have a Jack Boggs, a Jackie Boggs, an old Bob Pierce car that I've all bought there, and they never came out of the box. I still got them, just to keep up and look at on a shelf. I've had them since I was that age and going there, and that's just what we've always done there.
4: That is so cool to win at his home track, Portsmouth, Ohio, and the day before at 191 Speedway in Campton, Kentucky. Gage Cropper, our guest on the ProFabrication.com hotline. So what would the driver say to the kid that was Gage back in the day about actually winning at Portsmouth? That is a big deal. What was it? What would you say to the young Gage? Now that you've won there,
5: that is one of the best feelings in the world. To win in front of not only it's not just a normal regular win. I mean, it was a pretty good payout for our class. There's a lot of people there to grow up there. It's I've always wanted to race there, and let alone win.
4: And to be the first one to do it with a four cylinder too. How about that?
5: I know. To be in the your name in the book at Portsmouth is pretty cool.
4: Well, he's got his name in the book and his car and himself in two victory lanes this last weekend. 191 Speedway, Campton, Kentucky, and across the state line over at Portsmouth, Ohio. Gage Cropper, our guest on the program.

0: 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So winning at 191 the day before, does it add swagger going to Portsmouth, or does it make you go, oh, man, I'm the man for the moment, but everybody's got a target on me? How do you mentally process that part?
1: I've been fast all year long. Most races I've been to, I've qualified up front, won a heat race, and led most of the feature, and then something happened to me and I break or something like that. So winning a 191 and Portsmouth this weekend gave a little bit of confidence because we just had struggle with keeping the car together super fast, but then, you know, get out front and something stupid happened, like roll tire off or...
0: We're going to leave it there, but fans, you got to follow him on social media. Check him out at a racetrack. 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Congrats on the two wins. Fans, stay with us. We'll be right back with more.
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0: 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Hey, Audrina, welcome to the show. Thanks for taking time to come on. The Hobaugh name up there in northwestern Pennsylvania, are you kin in any way to that George Hobaugh guy?
9: Yeah.
0: Well, we used to love to watch him run sprints. How are you related?
9: He's my dad.
0: Oh, wow. And crew chief, I'm guessing?
9: Yeah.
0: Wow, he had to be one happy papa watching you get into victory lane at Blanket Hill. How did the race play out? Other than at the finish, you ended up with the checkers. You have to come from behind to get the victory.
9: I actually started first, and I just led the race.
0: So when you're leading up front there, and the laps are going and such, are you listening for them? Is somebody signaling, hey, they're getting closer, you're getting farther away? How do you stay composed to get this first victory when you don't have mirrors on those things, I don't think. So what's it like in the cockpit trying to get to the finish and the laps just won't end quick enough, I guess?
9: I laugh a lot. Like, while I'm driving, I just laugh because I don't know how else to, I don't know, I just laugh.
0: Well, I bet it was a really darn good time making those left turns at Blanket Hill that night last weekend. Blanket Hill Speedway first-time micro sprint winner, Audrina Hobaugh, our guest of the ProFabrication.com hotline.
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10: 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So the other sports that you played before, you've gotten to this victory lane thing at Blanket Hill Speedway, how did any of that help prepare you to be a better driver?
9: Well, being like playing soccer and doing cheer definitely helps you how to like shows you how to deal with like people, because definitely at the racetrack in the pits sometimes people are really upset about stuff, and it just helps you like learn how to deal with people like outside of like driving a car. Like if someone's upset in the pits or something, like it just teaches you how to deal with people, I guess.
10: How about as a cheerleader and then getting to victory lane and having everybody look at you? Did that give you at least some preparedness for when that happened?
9: Yeah, I did competitive cheer for a while from like 9th grade to 11th grade. So it wasn't anything like too different, because doing competitive cheer, you're always under a spotlight.
10: Wow, under a spotlight in a really good way last weekend. Blanket Hill Speedway Micro Sprint winner, Audrina Hobaugh, our guest on the ProFabrication.com hotline. Tulsa Shootout is the premier micro sprint event in the country. I know they have Hyper Micro Week over there in eastern Pennsylvania and such, and US 24 in Indiana does a great job. Millbridge down in North Carolina, but, any plans, maybe hopes to, take this and travel a bit and maybe win some other places?
9: I think next year, definitely, I want to travel more, but just, like, getting more seat time this year was, like, my main goal.
10: Audrina Hobaugh, our guest on the ProFabrication.com hotline, seat time and the victory lane time, as she's done now, winning last weekend at Blanket Hill Speedway. How about the mechanical side and trying to communicate with a guy that knows you really well since you were a baby there, your dad? How's that communication building as you're trying to talk back and forth and adjust on a machine that's probably at times a whole handful to drive?
9: I think the more we go racing, the easier it is to like tell him about stuff with the car. Just because like more problems always come up. You're never gonna not have a problem. So like the more things I have to explain to him, the better we can communicate stuff.
10: Now he's a former driver for the most part. I know he'll get in every now and then. You're a driver. Drivers talk with their hands. Are you and Dad talking to each other with your hands as well?
9: All the time.
10: Yeah, every driver wants to use hand signals to say it's pushing, it's loose, it's tight, it's this.
9: Yeah.
10: Oh, it's amazing. You don't even have to, have the sound up when drivers are chatting. And I can imagine a father-daughter conversation at the dinner table to pass the potatoes even includes hand signals. But Audrina Hobaugh, she passed all the players that she had to and took the victory last weekend at Blanket Hill Speedway. She's our guest on the ProFabrication.com hotline. So, the Pittsburgh area, Pittsburgh, Eastern Ohio, a lot of great drivers from that area. Driving style, are you driving like Dad? Are you driving like A.J. Flick? You driving like one of the Blaneys from over here at Sharon Speedway? What kind of driver are you behind the wheel that the fans get up on their feet to watch?
9: I definitely don't drive like my dad at all. I prefer the car to be a lot looser. He prefers it to be like kind of tight. So I make probably moves that I probably shouldn't and that could probably wreck me, but sometimes you just got to risk it to make stuff happen.
10: risk it to get the biscuit. And she did that and more. Yeah. Blanket Hill Speedway Micro Sprint winner, Audrita Hobar, guest of the ProFabrication.com hotline. So as fans want to follow drivers to get to know them better, where on social media can we follow this journey as it continues on?
9: Yes, we have a Facebook page. It's called Hobar Motorsports. And I rarely post stuff on Instagram, but we do have an Instagram page.
10: So Hobaugh Motorsports, and follow driver Audrina Hobaugh, our guest of the ProFab Hotline, as all the other drivers did last weekend at Blanket Hill Speedway. Congrats again, Audrina. Thanks for joining us.
9: Thank
10: fans,
9: you.
10: Stay with us. We'll be right back.
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10: 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Hey, Cap, great to have you back on the show. Another season of Triumph Attica Fremont Track Championships, Attica Fremont Championship Series, 44 wins over a bunch of tracks up there. What has been the magic here in these last 4 years with you and this team that seems like the dance partner is just perfect for you?
19: I think it's just a good mesh. My crew chief Zach and I have been together now for quite a few years. I think his first year was 2018, 2019, somewhere in there. So we've been together for a while now, and just have a good mesh of working together and just racing together.
10: You don't have radios on these sprint cars, right? So when you're coming in, is it something about you're telling him with the eyes almost and your hand movements maybe as you're pulling in to make adjustments coming in from practice?
19: I mean, to be honest, I think he just knows looking at the car what I want it to do and if it's doing it and what it's not doing. And then we do communicate effectively. I can tell him, hey, this is what I feel. And, he knows from all the years of doing this, what I want it to feel like. So I think it's just, all those small things factored together make it to where, we're not second guessing what the other one's trying to get at.
10: No, everybody else is racing for second against our guest here on the ProFabrication.com hotline. Cap Henry, multi-time champion in Northwestern Ohio, the Triple Crown, as they say. all these wins, the different tracks and such. You know, communication is something that, you know, a lot of drivers talk about and they want. What was the thing that got you two guys together? Did you guys go off and, you know, go to a museum? I know you like that together. Did you find some space together to really build this bond that wasn't always just in the trenches at a racetrack?
19: I knew Zach before he was my crew chief. Actually, his dad was my crew chief for me at one time. Mm-hmm. And then I had actually raced go-karts with Zach when we were younger. So we knew each other, but we weren't close friends. And then it just started out, you know, we started working together and just hanging out, you know, around each other more. You know, obviously we're together a lot at the shop. You know, so it's just kind of grown into a friendship from there, all the way to the point of, you know, we've gone to Disneyland as like big groups and, you know, like spend quite a bit of time together and just, yeah, it's just, you know, made it a really good friendship that it's, you know, it's easy to go racing with somebody when you get along with them.
10: And guys that wear Mouseketeer ears together for their wives and girlfriends communicate well, I guess. Henry, our guest on the ProFabrication.com hotline. 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So with all these tracks and these different wins out there over the years, 108 top fives, what still wakes you up in the middle of the night after these 4 years? What's that one race that, good, bad, or indifferent, that is always top of mind when, you know, the least expect it?
19: Oh, there's a race. There's a high limit race at Putnamville that I always felt like was like the one that got away. You know, like we had run really good all day and had just, you know, had gotten all the way to the lead, or racing with Rico for the lead. And I just felt I made a really bad mistake on choosing to restart on the outside and just got myself in a bad position on one of the restarts and spun the car out and just always kind of felt like that was the one of maybe one of the national wins that got away, unfortunately.
10: Well, I don't think they're going to get away for long. Cap Henry's got too much momentum. He's got the communication and now the Attica Fremont Championship Series champion again, Attica Fremont Tracks and all the wins. He is our guest on the ProFabrication.com hotline. So a lot of folks cheer for the guys that win, but after a while, you know, maybe the love is not always there. In all these tracks in northwestern Ohio, which one maybe, let's just say, loves you the least?
19: I would probably say it has to be Fremont. It's funny for being the tracks so close together and, you know, the cheers are pretty loud at Attica and at Fremont, the boos are definitely as loud. So, yeah, I'd have to go with Fremont. I love going there, love racing there, race well there, but definitely not the fan favorite.
10: Yeah, you know, you'll have it that way. And that's some of the spice, wouldn't you say, the different people that you meet along the way?
19: Exactly.
10: Well, Cap Henry is one of those folks that I had the pleasure to meet years back and is still cheering on as he continues to wow them up there in northwestern Ohio. He's our guest on the ProFabrication.com hotline. How about from the outside? You know, as somebody who's winning in one of the sprint car rich areas of the country, what's it been like when you do see these touring series come in? Have they started to realize that, you know, your prowess has gone up, your drivability, your racecraft and such? Are you starting to feel like when you pull into the pits that are the outlaws or high limits that you should be there now?
19: I don't feel that way, but I just think it's more maybe a personal thing with me, you know, that I just feel that, I guess it's more to me that I feel those guys that are out there on the national tour racing all the time, they're on the top of their game. So they're not worried about other people. Right. You know, so I think that's just my feeling. Even like when I was racing that way, I really wasn't, you know, worried about who was pulling in. I was just worried about going out and doing my job. And I'd assume most of those guys feel the same way.
10: So I know it's too early, Cap Henry, our guest on the ProFabrication.com hotline, too early to really have plans solidified. But, you know, are you going to, you know, dream to come back and do this for a record, you know, fifth time for you, or play around some where if you had just the crystal ball that you want, you know, today, would you like to play for the future?
19: I think the plan for us is just to continue to be doing what we've been doing. You know, I think we'll do another similar schedule in 2027 and, you know, hopefully a few less rainouts than we had this year. And, yeah, I think that's our plan, just to keep kind of doing what we're doing. You know, there's nothing else that really fits into our schedule super well.
10: Well, the folks at Attica will be glad to cheer you, and the folks at Fremont, maybe not so much. But Cap,
19: yeah, they'll at least have somebody to boo for again.
10: Keep winning. We can't wait to have you back on again. Appreciate you taking the time today. Cap Henry, our guest. Fans, stay with us. We'll be right back with more.
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22: Everybody's on their feet one more time. Lights are out on the pace car. Belts are good and tight. Another great start for Ty Gibbs, but he gets a little bit of a shove. Here comes Hosevar. Hosevar is going to challenge for the lead in turn three.
23: Carson Hosevar is rim riding. Ty Gibbs glued to the bottom. They'll stay side by side. Chase Briscoe gets a little sideways out of turn four. Hosevar swings to the inside and clears Gibbs.
22: Gibbs shoves Hosevar up to the top. Larson is there. Logano is trying to take a three wide into the corner.
23: Four cars fighting for the lead. Joey Logano on the inside as Ty Gibbs slides up into Carson Hosevar, move the 22 to the point.
22: Joey Logano able to conquer the chaos on the concrete tonight. Here comes Logano for the win in the Bristol Night Race.
23: Wendy Venturini, there's a fight.
24: There's a fight right in front of me, guys. Blaney came up full force. Blaney's being held back by crew members. Hosevar is on the ground right now. Hosevar being picked up by NASCAR security. There is this flying here. It continues on.
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0: Welcome to Racers Odds. I'm David Stiles. He's Andrew Kurland. I'm back off of vacation, but the Cup Series, they were on, and Kyle Larson, he checked all the boxes in Kansas. He started on the pole, led 235 of 267 laps, won both of the stages, and then passed Chase Briscoe with six laps remaining to claim his second checkered flag in four races, and he is white hot at the moment as we only have six races remaining in the chase. Andrew, it was a barn burner, I thought, for Kyle Larson. The rest of the field, they were pretty much just looking for answers this past Sunday.
1: Worst case scenario for the rest of the field, Larson had a max points day. That means everybody lost points on the points leader. And you said it perfectly, David, his second win in four races. And it wasn't too long ago we were talking about Larson going on a 50-plus winless streak, that he won the championship without winning the race. He won the championship last year without winning a race, really, in the second half of the season. Now he is the favorite to win this championship. We're going to Vegas, where he's very good, and he could do some damage on these three straight intermediate racetracks and possibly give the field a bigger head scratcher when we get out of Vegas and we get out of Charlotte, because he's extended that points lead even more. Now, I do want to back up a little bit and say that Larson had a 76-point day. That's not to say that Denny Hamlin or Christopher Bell or

0: by the rule book. And so we haven't seen a lot of practice and a lot of qualifying. And Kyle Larson even said it at the end of the race in Kansas that once he got back in dirty air, his car didn't handle the way that it did when it was up front. And Kansas could have been a completely different race if we would have seen maybe some practice and some qualifying and a Toyota qualified up front. They could have went on to lead 200-plus laps, and it could have been a completely different story, but that's the hand that we were dealt. And so it's left me scratching my head a little bit, wondering if Chevy has finally come back up to the front and Hendrick Motorsports is where they're supposed to be, and they're starting to peak at the right time of the season.
1: I don't know about that as much. Yeah, he definitely got thrown a bone starting second because of the metric, but there's something to be said that when Larson has swagger and when he can win, it's dangerous. And it doesn't matter where he qualifies or how much track time he has. It's just there's an air about the five team right now that I feel like is bigger than just what you see in practice and qualifying. And I think you have to make that a legitimate thing. And Larson's also quite good at Vegas with history just showing it for itself. I mean, he won in March of 2024. That was the last time that he won at that racetrack. But he's going for his fourth straight top 10 at Vegas. By the way, he's also the all-time lap leader at Vegas. Not just current all-time lap leader. Among any driver that has ever run at Las Vegas, Kyle Larson has led the most laps of all of them. So you can't discount that he's going into Vegas, I would like to think, as a favorite going into this race. To your point, though, what does it look like when we're going to practice and qualify? Because outside of a weird random storm, it's not going to rain this weekend in Vegas. It's got a 0% chance. So that is a good point. And I would be curious to see what he may look like in the middle of the pack, in the middle of the field. But Vegas, it's a dynamic race. And I think if you're good, speed ultimately rises to the top.
0: Well, and the other thing, Denny Hamlin is going for his third straight win at this track. So that's another factor to think about as well. I'm going to stay away from Larson and stay away from Hamlin. But the bets that I have for this week, I know. It's going to line up with what I said earlier. Is this a mirage or is it for real? Because I also think that the Toyotas have lost a little bit of their superpower from the rule changes. They've done some different things to the front splitters of those cars, and it's changed the aero just a little bit. And they're not as, you know, strong as they were earlier in the season. And so I've got three matchups. I'm going to put them in a three-leg parlay, and I'm also going to put a few units on them just individually. This way you cover yourself. And then I've also got a couple of top tens that I really like, and they're going to line up with this line of questioning that I've developed. Because I think that Chevy and Kyle Larson are starting to peak at the right time of the year. I'm a little bit skeptical. I think it may be a little bit of a mirage, but if you look at the finishes, they've been running very, very well. Some of those matchups, we'll start off with one that I think could have our potential championship winner in it, and that is Joey Logano versus Carson Hocevar. This is on Caesars. Logano is favored at minus 140 to Hocevar's 105. I think Penske, they showed that they can run well on these mile-and-a-halfs last week at Kansas with Austin Cindric, and I think Austin Cindric is the weaker of those three cars at Team Penske. So I like Logano versus Hocevar in that matchup, and I'll put my units on him at minus 140.
1: Okay, that's fair. I was worried you were going to say Hocevar, and then I was going to be prepared to call you crazy. So I'm glad you went with Logano. Yeah, I mean, he's a multi-time winner at Vegas. How about this? And I've got DraftKings open here, and I'm just kind of messing around with it, but I called the race from Vegas up in turn number two the last time we were there, and the names I remember mentioning a lot were the Toyotas. It was Denny Hamlin, Christopher Bell, Chase Briscoe. They're all at minus odds to finish in the top 10, but if you put all three of those to finish in the top 10, you come out at plus 107. So give me Hamlin, Bell, Briscoe, all to finish in the top 10 this weekend in Vegas. Larson's plus 350 is a race winner. I could see why you maybe want to stay away from that because there's a lot of good players too. I think this is the weekend for Hamlin to rebound, but for Larson to also have a great race. I think

0: Denny will close on Larson's point lead, but it will be marginally this weekend, is what I would predict. You can't really put any money on that necessarily, on whether the points lead grows or shrinks, although that would be a cool prop to have. But yeah, if you're kind of looking a little bit past just the top 2 points, Bell and Briscoe are both guys that are going for their third straight top 10 here at Las Vegas. Bell has 2 runner-up finishes. Briscoe and Bell were fighting each other at Chicagoland. Like when you think of the great mile and a half battles we've had, it's been Bell and Briscoe doing a lot of the fun dancing around. So I like the both of them as a little bit of a deeper look into this race at Vegas.
1: The next matchup, this still in this three-leg parlay, we've given you one so far. The second leg of this is Bowman versus Priest. They're both at minus 115. I'm going to put the units on Alex Bowman. He's running very well as of late. He's starting to climb back up, and he's also pretty good at Las Vegas. His top 10 average is pretty decent if you start looking at the numbers. And so I actually like that. I think that RFK, they're not going to have as much potential this weekend as they've had over the past couple of weeks, and their finishes have just not been as strong. And you can tell I'm leaning kind of into this Chevy coming back to the top deal. So I like Bowman versus Priest at minus 115, the third one. And this guy is matched up with another driver, and they all run really well here. But it's in line with this Chevy vein that I'm in. William Byron, plus 100 to Ryan Blaney's minus 130. I know Blaney is really, really good, and I'm expecting Penske to be good this weekend. But I think Byron runs extremely well at Las Vegas, and he is a contender almost every time we go there. On the data that I was looking at, he is over to the far right of the graph, along with Christopher Bell, Kyle Larson, Joey Logano, and Denny Hamlin. So I like Byron in this matchup, and you get him at plus odds. So again, that matchup, Byron versus Blaney, Blaney plus 100, Byron plus 100, Blaney minus 130. I'll put the units on William Byron this week.
0: Hey, I mean, I actually don't think that's that all crazy. Blaney, when you look at Las Vegas, I'm sure he's had speed there. I mean, he's good at the mile and a half. He finished fifth at Kansas last weekend, but the mojo is not there when you talk about Blaney and Las Vegas Motor Speedway. He's had 2 DNFs in the last 4 races. I know from a notebook perspective, from a confidence standpoint, that has to weigh on you just a little bit. So I don't hate picking Byron over Blaney in that instance. I feel like I remember talking about Byron as a player last time we were at Vegas. So I like that too, David. I'm here to just support your
1: bet. There you go. There you go. So, you know, I'm the matchup guy. So the matchups that I'm favoring, Logano, Josevar, Bowman versus Priest, Byron versus Blaney, and the winners of that will be Logano, Bowman, and Byron. You can put all three of those into a three-leg parlay, and you get a pretty good odd. It's plus 541 there on Caesars. So if you put 10 units on that, you'll get about $54-ish dollars back at plus 540. Now, the next two bets that I have are both top 10 bets. I like these top 10s. I'm going to go with Alex Bowman. It's plus 160 to top 10. The data is there for him to run well. Hendrick is starting to run a little bit better, and I think they're going to make a statement here on this second of 3 mile and a halfs in the middle of the chase, and Alex Bowman at plus 160 to top 10 is pretty solid. The other guy that I'm going to top 10 is Josh Berry. This guy has been a top 10 machine.
0: That's exactly what I was going to ask you.
1: And if you want to top 10 him, he did, what, 6 in a row? He got another one. He, you know, didn't top 10 there, and then he top 10 again a little bit later. So he's got 8 top 10s over the past, like, 10 races. I think he could pull out another one. So Josh Berry to top 10 at Las Vegas. He also has a win at this track. That's plus 250, and that kind of rounds out all of my bets and what I'm looking at this week. So you've got those 3 matchups, those 2 top 10s. I'm staying away from the winners. I think the favored drivers this week are Larson and Hamlin. They're in a matchup on Caesars if you feel froggy about it, but they're minus 115 apiece. If you're going to bet on that, you're better just to pick them to win the race at plus odds. So that's where I think the money is. Andrew, anything else that you're looking at to throw some units on this week?
0: You covered it. Yeah, I'm not feeling froggy about anything else. So I like that phrase you used there. You covered it. I like Bell. I like

0: Briscoe. I would stay away from Reddick.
1: Yeah.
0: I can't believe he's only plus 1,000 to win the race at Vegas. I think you got to jack those odds way down. Like, you gotta give that a little bit more plus money. There's something wrong with the 45 team right now. But Ty Gibbs top 10 would be the only other thing that I would mention. If you really wanted to get fun with it, all four Joe Gibbs cars finish in the top 10. That could be something you could look at. But no, you covered it, David. I think it's going to be fun headed to Vegas this weekend. And again, I think Kansas was the start of kind of separating the good from the great in this chase, and Vegas will kind of further put a line in the sand as to who really are going to be our players for the final five races of this postseason.
1: We're in the middle of that three-race stretch where they're all on 1.5 intermediate tracks. And so if you're looking to win the championship, I think you've got to capitalize in these next two races, because then we're going to go to a couple of short tracks. Then we have Talladega, and then if Larson has a big enough lead and he goes to Homestead, that's going to be very dangerous. So let's get into Pick'em. I'm still

0: scores another win at the last great Coliseum. Hurricane Josevar makes landfall in Bristol. And oh, by the way, NASCAR has a new points leader. 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
0: Welcome to the show. I am joined today by David Stiles, Andrew Curl, and of course, Brad Gilley. From a secret location somewhere in the Lone Star State. We are thrilled to have you with us today. And before we jump into the three-headed monster that we're going to be talking about from Bristol, let's go back in time.
2: Everybody's on their feet one more time. Lights are out on the pace car. Belts are good and tight. Another great start for Ty Gibbs, but he gets a little bit of a shove. Here comes Josevar. Josevar is going to challenge for the lead in turn three.
3: Carson Josevar is rim riding. Ty Gibbs glued to the bottom. They'll stay side by side. Chase Briscoe gets a little sideways out of turn four. Josevar slings to the inside and clears Gibbs.
2: Gibbs shoves Josevar up to the top. Larson is there. Logano is trying to take a three wide into the corner.
3: Four cars fighting for the lead. Joey Logano on the inside as Ty Gibbs slides up into Carson Josevar. Move the 22 to the point.
2: Joey Logano able to conquer the chaos on the concrete tonight. Here comes Logano for the win in the Bristol Night Race.
3: Wendy Venturini, there's a fight.
4: There's a fight right in front of me, guys. Blaney came up full force. Blaney's being held back by crew members. Josevar is on the ground right now. Josevar being picked up by NASCAR security. There is fist flying here. It continues on.
0: Part of me wishes that Wendy had just started picking up people and throwing them around.
5: Would have loved that. She could.
0: She could, absolutely. She absolutely could have done that. Brad Gill, I'm going to start with you here. This race had something for just about everyone. We're not going to dive deep into the fight right now. We're going to save that for a little bit later on. But it was a pretty tasty serving at Bristol.
6: It was. Hey, look, you know that I'm here for the chaos, carnage, and violence, and we got all of that at Bristol. And look, there were feel-good moments. Ty Gibbs did a great job taking that Kyle Busch tribute car and leading a ton of laps with that. Joey Logano did a fantastic job getting into victory lane. We had 6 of the 10 cautions happen within the last 102 laps of the race, so the action and excitement was there. I think Pat Patterson at one point probably said it best that, you know, the fans are standing up and they're not sitting down here tonight because it was just that intense at the end.
0: It was good to see. Nice to have a great dramatic finish. When it was all over, lest we forget, Joey Logano won. And Andrew caught up with him in victory lane.
7: Joey Logano is watching the replay of this fight here, and they are going ballistic. Joey just saw the replay of the fight for the first time. You won the race at Bristol. The fans are cheering. They're booing. But first, how did you get to the victory lane here at Bristol?
8: And I love NASCAR racing. This is so much freaking fun. It's a watch to be a part of. It's just, it's electric. You know, being here at Bristol, hearing the fans scream and yell. What else can you want?
7: It's insane how loud this place is. You're racing for the chase. You wanted to make a statement, this chase. How meaningful is it to end up here in victory lane to go for your fourth championship?
8: It's huge. It's huge. We're in the hunt now. We're right where we need to be. We had a solid run last week and capitalized again with huge points again tonight. So we're there.
7: That's Joey Logano here in victory lane. What else can you say?
0: Great job on that, by the way, Andrew. Tell us what's going on while you're talking to Joey Logano. Once again, victory lane is up on top of the media center. It's elevated at Bristol, and you're able to watch all this fight replay on the huge giant screens that they have.
9: And actually, we were on the front stretch, so the fans were even closer to us. And Joey didn't know there was a fight until he finished up his interview with TV. They showed a replay up of it right before, David, you were going to toss it down to us. And he goes, oh, get him! Because, you know, Blaney, of course, is his teammate. So I think he was pretty into it and for the drama there. But it was just, I've never heard that place that loud before. And there are people that were throwing beer cans out onto the front stretch. They were booing him. I saw kids flipping Joey Logano off. Like, it was just all the emotions were bubbled into this one moment. Now, I don't condone throwing stuff on the racetrack or anything like that, but it was It was straight out of a movie, it felt like.
0: David, you were up in the booth as you were directing and producing the broadcast for PRN at Bristol. What was it like from your vantage point taking all of this in?
10: The place was coming unglued, but that's what you get when you have night racing on a Saturday night at Bristol, especially when you have someone that's playing the villain kind of like Joey Logano does, and he comes from behind and basically has this win fall into his lap. I will say fall into his lap kind of tongue-in-cheek. He finished stage one in the first position and stage two in the third position. He was pretty good all night long, but he was able to take advantage of an opportunity late in that race where the better cars on track just gave it to him. They got together, and he was able to take advantage of that, and now he's looking very good as we only have seven races left before the end of the season.
9: But I'll add to that. He was very good. I had Joey and Ryan Blaney in my section of pit road of the drivers that I was covering, and I never considered Joey my top guy, right? It was Ryan Blaney. Joey was kind of like a top five type of car all night. I know he won stage one. That was due to a little bit of pit strategy by not pitting at all in stage one. And then he kind of just like falls into this victory in the most Joey Logano fashion of being there, being methodical, being in the right place at the right time. I mean, he had to do all the right things and avoid the chaos, but it was a very clutch performance by the 22 team.
0: Brad, why do I get the feeling, and I'm going to make a dated sports reference here, that Joey Logano is playing a little bit of rope-a-dope? Hey, don't look at me, but look at me. I just won another race.
6: Well, it worked out for at least two of his three championships, by the way, and really three championships, because if you remember back in the first one in 2018, that was the famous quote that it's the big three and me, and they went out there and straight up won it. And look, to David's point, Logano won stage one. He was third in stage two. I keep seeing these headlines that say Joey Logano steals a win. For the drivers who didn't win, there is no coulda, woulda, shoulda. You didn't do it. Joey Logano did. They put themselves in a position, and they flat won that race. They were better. They were the fastest to the checkered flag, and that's the way it goes. I'm not a fan of hearing that he stole a win on Saturday night. The man actually just passed Rusty Wallace for the most wins at Team Penske. He's pretty darn good.
0: David, this feels to me like this is a little bit of his experience and his maturity showing up against some of these other competitors that aren't quite as seasoned as Joey.
10: I'll fully agree with that, and I also think that it's just the way their team operates. Paul Wolf and that 22 team, they know when their back's against the wall, they need to perform, and they've been doing that all summer long, and it started way back at Echo Park, and they started having these phenomenal runs and gaining stage points, and we look at the three races so far in the chase. Logano, a ninth-place finish, a third-place finish, and now a victory. They're peaking at the right time, but we're going into another stretch of races where they have not been so good all season long, and that's the mile and a half where we'll have Kansas, Las Vegas, and then Charlotte. So a lot of this is going to predicate on what they do next, but they are still very good, and I know that earlier I may have said on this show that they may have peaked a little bit too early. I don't think you can ever count this 22 team out, and they're also a three-time champion team, so they're going to continue to do championship caliber things.
9: This is the ultimate test coming up for the 22 team. Joey said it after the race in Victory Lane. We're in the hunt. All right, well, what exactly does the hunt look like? Because the mile and a half, as you said, David, are not their strong suit. So how will they come out of Charlotte after it's all said and done? How will the points look right now? He's minus 16. It's going to be a big test for Team Penske, and I think if he can get through this stretch well, oh boy, we should be afraid of Joey Logano.
0: I'm a big believer in Joey Logano. Brad just articulated it. The way they win and the later it gets in the year, the better they get. I'm not into this odd, even numerology thing. They just know how to do it when the time gets tight. Paul Wolf and Joey have a bond that I don't know that the other teams have right now.
10: Well, and Andrew can attest to this. I've been saying it all year. Logano has a real chance to win a championship. If you go back and redo the points, even though that doesn't mean anything from the way the playoff system used to be, he still would have won those championships. They're really, really good, and he's good anywhere you go to. And oh, yeah, I've still got him at plus 1,500 to win the championship on Racer's Odds. So
9: this is where David gives me a hard time, because at the beginning of the season, he picked Joey Logano to win the championship, and I said he was crazy. And now I'm biting my tongue. I am regretting that. So props to you, David, for seeing the future, because Again, maybe it's just foolish to count Joey Logano out ever until he's retired. I don't think you can count him out.
0: I don't want to be a prisoner of the moment, but they look really hot. I mean, ever since North Wilkesboro, this has been the team to keep your eye on. 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Seventh goes to Bubba Wallace. Eighth will be Denny Hamlin. And on down there in 18th was Tyler Reddick. We're going to talk a little bit about him later on. 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

0: Rock here on PRN. Andrew Curlin, David Stiles, Brad Gilley. I'm Doug Rice. Got a full house here. And I judge things sometimes by public reception. So I go to church Sunday, and people almost never mention anything about racing. They know that I work around that. I got stopped every time I turned around. Did you see that fight? That was the magnetic touch. That kind of visceral reaction tells me that this sells. Of course, I grew up in the Humpy Wheeler school of promotion, that this kind of stuff, if it bleeds, it leads, and it did. I want to go around the room and get just your hot takes on the Josevar Blaney knockdown, takedown. David Stiles, we'll start with you.
1: Well, you get one shot, and I think Blaney kind of wasted his. He should have came in swinging because he didn't get a punch in. He used his one shot to grab Josevar, and Josevar said, well, if you touch me, I'm going to go ahead and throw. I think if they fine either one of them, I think it's a travesty.
2: Yeah.
1: I think this is great for the sport. I think that it sells tickets, and it puts an emphasis on how much pressure this chase has created and how important each one of those spots were, because now Blaney is in a worse position because of this wreck, and it's putting even more pressure on him to perform later in the season. We've only got 7 more chances left. So I think this is great for the sport. I think it was good for

0: for selling tickets and just good in general.
1: Andrew? So I was covering Ryan Blaney on Saturday night, and I was listening to his spotter radio as that moment happened, and his spotter Tim Fedewa said, "Inside, inside, inside!" And then that's when Blaney was spun and sent into the safer barrier. I have to call a spade. I truly do feel like it was Ryan Blaney's fault. I don't think he was clear. I think he moved to the inside when his spotter was saying inside.
0: Mm-hmm.
1: But Carson Hocevar was on the other end of that. And I think someone needed to stand up to him. There's been so much talk. Brad Keselowski's like, his day is coming. Two races happened since then. Nothing happens. Blaney was the guy that needed to step up and fight Carson Hocevar, even though it was his fault. Someone needed to do it. I think Carson Hocevar is the hero for the fans, and Ryan Blaney is the hero for the drivers. And I don't think this saga is over between Blaney and Hocevar, and I don't think Hocevar is necessarily done with having to defend himself this year.
2: All right, Brad Gilley, I'm curious as to your take on the whole incident at the end of the race between Hocevar and Blaney.
3: Yeah, whole incident, I don't put the wreck solely on Blaney. I think Ryan was right when he says, I raced Carson Hocevar clean for however many laps and I could have dumped him. But I also don't think, Blaney is absolved of the wreck because he admitted himself. He came down. He was trying to protect his position. And we had 40 laps to go at Bristol. You got to go for everything that you're going for. The best part of this was Andrew's final question at the infield care center, where he says, does this warrant a call next week or a conversation next week? And Ryan says, I think it warrants one tonight. No one else had that. And it was awesome to have Wendy down there and be there for everything that was going on. Now, for Hocevar, look, I don't disagree with anything that happened. Hey, that's not even the best way to put it. I'm a fan of all of it that happened. You know, Ryan Blaney should have gone in, should have talked to him. Carson Hocevar had every right to protect himself. This is my take. It's the aftermath of all of this. Ryan Blaney is mad, and he should be. He should still be mad today. He should be mad going to Kansas, Las Vegas, Charlotte, and beyond. No question about that. Carson Hocevar, after all of this happens, leans back up against pit wall, tries to raise his arms in the air and get the fans going and everything, and literally did every single post-race interview as calm, cool, and collected as if nothing else had happened. Now, after the race, Dan Chittick, he's in charge of souvenirs and many other things at Speedway Motorsports, he sends me a picture. There are about 300 people out in front of Carson Hocevar's souvenir trailer ready to buy T-shirts. When Carson Hocevar finally left the infield on a golf cart, he had the biggest receiving line coming out of that turn three tunnel that I have ever seen of any driver, and he soaked it in. He stood up, he had his arms in the air, and he embraced every bit of it. And then, of course, you see the Carson Hocevar store has, for the next 12 hours, 12% off of his merchandise. When he did it with Brad Keselowski's incident, he actually sold $200,000 worth of merchandise in 24 hours. Everything that Carson Hocevar did, he is leaning into it. He's playing it exactly how it should be played, and let him do his thing.
2: Why is this working for him?
0: Because he's different. He is being different from everyone else. And then on the flip side of this, all the other drivers that we spoke to on pit road, including Christopher Bell, and we had Josh Berry down there, and a lot of other drivers are saying, well, about time. It's about time somebody went over there and had an incident or a run-in with Hocevar. But we've also seen that Hocevar is not just going to stand there and take it. He fought back, and he threw the first punch. So, to me, I think that speaks volumes to just who he is and how he's operating, and he's just playing a different game than everybody else.
1: I'm strictly speculating here, but with the amount of drivers that do not like Carson Hocevar, I feel like Spire went to Carson like, hey, one of these days, someone's going to come swinging, and you need to be ready for it.
3: Oh, he knew it was coming. Yeah, he knew.
1: He said that was the first punch he threw, and I believe that was the first genuine real punch he threw, but I don't know. I feel like there's some sort of conversation, be ready to fight somebody, because he knew what he was doing when Blaney got to him.
0: Well, you've also got his two teammates, Michael McDowell and Daniel Suarez.
1: Oh, yeah, you don't want to mess with them.
0: They both know how to throw down as well, so.
2: So, Brad, in a world of vanilla, is Carson Hocevar Rocky Road?
3: And then some. He's everything. Here's the thing. He is unapologetic in the way he goes. He has consistently said, I don't care what anyone else says

0: to me. This is what I'm going to do. This is how I'm going to race, and this is how I'm going to do it. Now, other people are going to handle him in their own way. There's no question about that. This is not Carson Hocevar should be able to just do everything he's allowed. It is going to get taken care of on the racetrack. Trust me. But who he is and how he handles it is refreshing. He doesn't hold back. I mean, let's go back to 1 week in St. Louis. William Sawalich finally gets his pound of flesh out of Corey Day, and in every post-race interview, he evades the question because he's afraid he's going to get a penalty from NASCAR. Carson Hocevar doesn't care. He's not evading anything. He is leaning into it. He's owning it. He's embracing it. And I'm sorry, but people love it.
1: I feel like he's almost an anti-hero. Exactly. He's like Deadpool.
2: Yeah, exactly. I was going to say that as well, and I had that written down as a point. But you love to hate him or hate him to love him. I mean, it's one of those deals.
3: And that's the thing. The souvenir trailers were packed, but when he was trying to hype the crowd up, I heard boos.
0: Well,
3: there were two things going on there. There were people that were yelling, you know, booing Carson Hocevar. So, like, There are Carson Hocevar haters that are out there in the fan base, which is good. If you're making noise, it's good. But go ahead, Brad. Sorry.
0: So there are a lot of things going on. If you watch television, if you knew the fight was happening at the same time, you heard boos. That's because Joey Logano was being interviewed on the front straightaway. Most of the people had no idea. There were a lot of reaction, and we could see it more from up top where, you know, Hocevar does something and fans are cheering, but then you see Logano do something and fans are booing while something else is happening at the same time. I don't disagree that he has people who don't like him because of who he is, but there were so many things happening all at once. One time, it almost depended on where you were and who you were watching, whether or not you were going to raise your hand or if you were going to boo.
1: Three big stories came out of Bristol. Joey Logano won. Hocevar and Blaney changed blows. And we have a new points leader. We'll talk about that next.
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7: Everybody's on their feet one more time. Lights are out on the pace car. Belts are good and tight. Another great start for Ty Gibbs, but he gets a little bit of a shove. Here comes Hocevar. Hocevar is going to challenge for the lead in turn three.
8: Carson Hocevar is rim riding. Ty Gibbs glued to the bottom. They'll stay side by side. Chase Briscoe gets a little sideways out of turn four. Hocevar swings to the inside and clears Gibbs.
7: Gibbs shoves Hocevar up to the top. Larson is there. Logano is trying to take a three wide into the corner.
8: Four cars fighting for the lead. Joey Logano on the inside. Side as Ty Gibbs slides up into Carson Hocevar, move the 22 to the point.
7: Joey Logano able to conquer the chaos on the concrete tonight. Here comes Logano for the win in the Bristol Night Race.
8: Wendy Venturini, there's a fight.
9: There's a fight right in front of me, guys. Blaney came up full force. Blaney's being held back by crew members. Hocevar is on the ground right now. Hocevar being picked up by NASCAR security. There is fists flying here. It continues on.
10: This is PRN.

0: Welcome back to Fast Talk. And we've been breaking down the Bristol Night Race. I think we're going to be talking about this for quite some time. It was more impactful than just the fisticuffs on pit road or Joey Logano getting back into the show. We have a new points leader, Brad Gilley, and we didn't talk much about this guy for the first half of the season, and now all of a sudden everybody's looking up at Kyle Larson.
1: Well, here we go. For the first time this entire year, someone who doesn't drive a Toyota is actually leading the points in the NASCAR Cup Series. And Larson, they've been strong. They've been consistent. Look, he finally got back to victory lane. I think that's a great thing. But they're running well when it matters. And, you know, one thing we need to remind ourselves, we had 12 years of playoffs. Before that, we had a chase. And, Doug, you can go back and remember, Jimmy Johnson, 5 consecutive championships. You know, he did win his 6th one in the chase format. He won his 7th in a playoffs format. But what did we talk about every July and August with Jimmy and Chad? Boy, are they getting soft. Gee, I'm not sure how well they're doing. Boy, I don't know what's going on. And the next thing you know, the final 10 races, they turn it up. That formula is not lost on these teams who have been around for a while. And I'm not saying that Kyle Larson and Cliff Daniels were good throughout the summer or they had chances to win, but they were just holding back until the chase. But the fact of the matter is the great teams step up when it matters. And right now, Larson, that number 5 team, they are one of the great teams, and they are stepping up.
0: This feels like the Masters going into Sunday, and there's a lot of teams within 2 or 3 strokes of the leader. 17 points separate the top 4. David, that's really muddy. Yeah.
2: That's very muddy. But like Brad said, we've got some teams peaking at the right time. Larson in these 3 races, average finish of 2.6. He's averaging 53.6 points a race, and he's gained 10 points on the leader as the new chase leader, and they're very dangerous. They're good at Las Vegas. They're also good at Charlotte, so they're setting up perfectly to make this play on these 3 intermediate tracks here in the middle of this.
0: Andrew, if I'm a Denny Hamlin fan, and he's only 1 point behind, but he's not the leader anymore. Am I a little worried? It feels like he stumbled coming out of the gate here on the chase.
3: Stick a fork in him. No, I'm joking. I think Denny's fine. Again, what's so crazy is look at how different the points look versus the start of Darlington. We're only 3 races in out of 10. We are only 30% in of this chase. I think there is so much more racing to happen. This is where the points shake out right now, but we have such a large sample size still ahead of us that winning obviously is king. It is premium, and I'm looking at the chase standings, and I'm actually having a hard time counting a whole lot of people out of this thing still.
0: I don't have a hard time counting people out.
1: But I know, I love it.
0: That's just my name.
1: No one will win.
3: Here's the thing,
1: no winners.
0: None of these people are winning.
3: Joey Logano was 51 points out going into Bristol. Now he's minus 16 and very much in the hunt. 51 points. 51, that's a lot of points. That's almost a full race. But he almost made all that back up with just 1 win. Think about 7 more races of this. There's like Chase Briscoe, yeah, he's minus 87. If he can go on a run, just like you said, Brad, you step it up in the postseason, you're right back in it. You're back in the hunt. Tyler Reddick, yeah, he's minus 61. That is far from out. He's going to Kansas where he won earlier this year. He can go on another run and be right back in it. It's going to be a challenge. It's going to be difficult to do, but I think you'd be foolish to count anybody out.
0: Brad, how deep legitimately do you go down in the standings? Andrew mentioned Chase Briscoe. He is 9th. He is minus 87.
1: All right, so if I'm looking today, I go down to probably to Ryan Blaney in 6th, maybe Tyler Reddick. To Andrew's point, I'm not counting anyone totally out of it, at least anyone that's still within double digits of the leader. That's back to Bubba Wallace in 10th, making up 100-some-odd points. The further back you go, it's no longer about making up points. It's leapfrogging over all of the other drivers, and that becomes a much more challenging situation. But, look, I've felt and I've said all along, the chase is going to be won or lost in the next 3 weeks. Kansas, Las Vegas, and Charlotte, 3 1.5-mile tracks in a row. This is where someone has an ability to go on a run. And, look, Denny Hamlin's been fairly soft over the last several weeks. It's been since June since he's been to victory lane. But we go to Kansas Speedway, top 5 finish. Las Vegas, he won. 3rd place finish at Charlotte Motor Speedway in the Coca-Cola 600. He has the ability to step up at tracks where they are really, really good. Not saying he's going to do it, but I'm just saying don't count anyone out right now, especially Hamlin. He's only 1 point behind, but the next three races are going to define what happens in this chase.
3: Another driver, Brad, that was really good at the mile and a half this season, didn't get the results he needed, is Christopher Bell. I mean, that he had a capable winning car at the Coke 600. He almost won Chicagoland.

0: he's got a Toyota, which they're always good at Kansas. I know he's within our zone of being a title contender right now of minus 17. Watch out for him. Like, I wouldn't be surprised after these three races if Bell's our points leader.
1: Christopher Bell, just piggybacking off of that, he stayed consistent. He's still in that fourth spot. His average points per race, 46.4. He's also one of the only guys that has double-digit gains on the leader with plus 33 since the start of the chase. And then circling back to Denny Hamlin, they have to turn it around in these next three races. They've lost 51 points since the start of this 3 weeks ago.
2: As we record this show, David Stiles pointed out to me that it's Earth, Wind, and Fire Day.
1: Yep.
2: The 21st day of September. Great song, by the way. Remember back to February and March? We're going to flash back and talk about Tyler Reddick. And
3: who?
2: Where? Yes.
3: What?
2: Yeah. Really. The impregnable fortress that was Tyler Reddick. We'll chat about that next.
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0: They teased it in the tail end of the last segment that Tyler Reddick has virtually disappeared from the conversation. The first 10 races of the year, Tyler won 5 of them. He won the first 3 races of the year. Got him a Daytona 500 victory. And it feels like that since that 10th race, Brad, that something has gone amiss on the number 45 team, and we've stopped chatting about Tyler Reddick. Is that an oversimplification?
1: No, it's not at all. And, man, I am not taken away from the 5 wins and 9 races from them. They weren't really the dominant car in all of those. Some of them they were. It doesn't matter. There is no coulda, woulda, shoulda. Like you said, you won, and they did, and they did it a lot. But they've fallen off the face of the earth. I feel like their kryptonite in a lot of situations has been the short tracks. It showed up in a big way Saturday night at Bristol. And we're not done with the simple diffuser package, if you will, the higher horsepower, lower downforce. We still have Phoenix coming up that could come into play, and Martinsville Speedway with that. And I think Martinsville maybe is a little more neutralized when it comes to something, but still, they just haven't been there. And there's a large part of that is the intangible of momentum. I believe in momentum, and it goes both ways. It's going the wrong way for them right now.
0: Andrew, can they rally and save the day, or did they fire their best shot already?
2: I still think there's hope for Tyler Reddick and his team. It's going to have to happen sooner rather than later, but you can't forget that he is the most recent winner at Kansas, 61 points out. I know I talked about it in the last segment. A win does miracles for your postseason. Look at what it did for Joey Logano, minus 51. Now he's minus 16. If Reddick can win this weekend, I think that very much puts him back in the hunt. And once you're in the hunt, I think the dynamic changes.
0: David, I flash back to March when they were doing all this winning and Michael Jordan's bouncing Tyler Reddick on his knee, and it's just all this kumbaya. And now, suddenly, we're not seeing Michael Jordan smiling. And Tyler Reddick, who was 3 laps down without wrecking at Bristol. What's gone wrong?
3: I think a lot of it is just a combination of errors that have happened on the driver's side. Then they got behind on some metric stuff. They buried down in the qualifying order. Then he wrecks with Heim at San Diego, loses a chance at a win. And they just can't get out of their own way. And it's just snowballed into this crash to earth. And Andrew said it, they need a good finish at Kansas. They need a win at Kansas. My problem is I think there's other people that also need this win at Kansas, and they're a little bit better than him, and I think that's Denny Hamlin. So you have the haves and the have-nots, and I think that people are going to start taking more than they give at this point in the season, and I think he'll be on the outside of that. I don't think anyone is going to give him a chance to come up out of this point deficit that he's in.
2: And I don't disagree with you. The kumbaya, the swagger that the 45 team had, you don't feel that from them now. But you still, I don't think, can rule him out quite yet. I'm not ready to put his head on a chopping block.
1: But I'll say this, and I know Andrew said he's a win away from being right back in it. I think he's a win away from being back in it. I think that's how far down he is right now. So if he makes up, you know, even 30 points right now on the leader, that still puts him, what, 30 points back?
3: Yeah.
1: You know, and you're going to need more than that. You're not making up 30 points on someone unless you actually win a race. So I think he's, and Denny did a great job during our Chase Media Days talking about this chase is different for everyone. For some people, one win could put them in the game. For others, it's going to take 2 or 3, and that's where I think Reddick is a win away from being a win away.
0: If NASCAR could bottle these standings right now and take them to Homestead, they would.
3: Mm-hmm.
0: With 4 teams 17 points apart, if they can get that kind of spread for the final race of the year, then they can declare victory. The last thing they want is somebody going down there only having to start the race. They would take this right now.
2: I think we're going to get something similar to this in Miami. I really do feel like we're going to get our championship 3, championship 4, just because of how valuable a win in is and how a win drastically changes the point standings. I think there are going to be a handful of players, and I think we're going to decide the champion in Miami.
3: I'm a little less optimistic about it, but I do believe that these next 3 races, I think me and Brad are in agreement, this will decide what happens at the end of the season. And if someone gets hot over the next 3 weeks, they could end up running away with it, and we could tighten this up even further to instead of what I think is a six-car chase for the championship at this point, because I think from Reddick on back, it's going to be very hard for you to come back out of this because, like Brad said, you're going to need multiple wins. I think that we could shrink that field even further.
0: I think you may be onto something there. Right now, I feel like it's Reddick is the cutoff at minus 61. Realistically, all kidding aside, I feel like that's where it starts. Somebody else gets a couple of wins, but show me that you're capable of doing that. You're back there because you have not done that to this point.
3: And you're also going to have to maximize stage points. We've seen that be extremely important over these first three races, and it was extremely important in Bristol, and we've harped on that.
2: For Blaney it was.
3: Yes, because if he had not have gotten those stage points, he would be even further behind.
2: Yeah, Blaney basically finished where Tyler Reddick finished at Bristol. They got the same amount of points in 19.
0: I think so. NASCAR's finally, Brad, getting what they wanted out of stage racing in the sense that in the chase, these things are so valuable.
1: Yeah, look, I sat here right at the beginning of the season and said stage racing is going to be the most important thing because you have to collect those points. It saved Denny at Darlington Raceway, for example, the stage points, and it's kept him where he is, and we see it now week in and week out. Man, we had some pretty good fights for stage points at Bristol, and I feel like we had the same in St. Louis. I feel like we had the same at Darlington, and it's probably not going to be any different here at Kansas Speedway, a track where you can actually make a difference on the racetrack with so many different racing lanes. This is the be-all, end-all. Denny Hamlin and Ty Gibbs were the two that had the most stage points in the regular season. Denny Hamlin won the regular season championship, even though they sell T-shirts that say that, but didn't give him one. And Ty Gibbs was right up there in the top five.
0: You know, it is funny. It's palatable. You can watch it. Within 15 laps of the end of a stage, a race that's just kind of chugging along, and everybody's strung out, magically, we see these battles erupt in the top 10.
3: And how good is it also for this new rule that they've implemented where if we have a caution in the last 10 laps for the stage that they end the stage there? Love that rule. And we talked about it this weekend. Why have we not been doing this since the beginning? Because it just makes it so much more palatable for the viewer.
2: I know we're talking Cup here, but I was covering Jesse Love on Friday night at Bristol, and he had the race lead and went from the race lead to fourth, I want to say, because he could not, for the life of him, navigate lap traffic and ended up finishing fourth in the stage and lost all those valuable stage points. If you heard the radio conversations after that, they were not happy. Danny Stockman Jr. made it very clear to critique Jesse on his ability to work around the lap cars, but it was because there was something bigger. It was because these stage points are so valuable. I totally agree with you, Doug. This is finally stage racing that makes sense. Not a playoff point or any of that. It's just genuinely rewarding the top finishers in the best way possible.
0: I think it's finally got to where NASCAR thought it would.
2: Yeah.
0: And I feel like it's played well. Coming up, a little green flag, black flag action.
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9: Victory Junction is a year-round camp for children with chronic and life-threatening illnesses and serious medical needs. We'll see 120 kids with spina bifida, 120 kids with craniofacial disorders, 120 kids who have diabetes or who have asthma. From 6 to 16 years old, it empowers them to just be the kids that they are that week. Not their disease, not their illness, they're just a kid. If you know a child that can benefit from Victory Junction, we'll do everything in our power to make sure that child comes to camp.

0: By the way, congrats to the PRN crew. Excellent coverage. Brad Gilley, of course, in the anchor position up there. And Andrew on pit road. And David Stiles got to sit in the big chair and direct and produce the show.
1: Yeah, I got my feet wet a little bit. It was fun.
2: All right. I have real quick. I know we're going to green flag, black flag. But I have a David Stiles story from the weekend. And this is – it's just the best. Is when the fight happened, David is – in. He's constantly communicating in our ears to, you know, hey, coming down to you, we're going to go to a break, whatever. And when the fight happened, David yelled, three, three, three, three, which was

0: Nick handled it masterfully in the booth, and it turned out to be a great product.
1: How did you know they were fighting? Did you see it or see it on television?
0: Wendy started letting me know immediately that there was something going on, and we did a good job of transitioning that. We took Andrew's interview with Ryan Blaney live from the care center, and like Brad said earlier in the show, he said, we're going to have a conversation later on tonight. So in my mind, I went ahead and made a couple mental notes. We want to go ahead and get to Hocevar as soon as we can in case something happens. And sure enough, it did.
1: Last thing on the fight, there was no – Ryan Blaney had no idea that he was going to walk up there and get rocked.
0: No.
2: No.
1: He thought he was going to be able to grab him and they were going to swear at each other a little bit, a little pushy shovey. He had no idea that he was about to take a jab.
2: And – one of the best parts about it is, like, he gets pulled away and, like, the crew members are, like, taking him back. And then all of a sudden, he gets back to Hocevar. Like,
0: someone
2: I don't know
0: who trains,
2: how he made that move.
0: Someone who trains in combat sports, Hocevar did the right thing. As soon as a person grabs you, you start working. Like, you don't wait for them to start punching you. You come out.
1: No, the dialogue stopped pretty quick.
0: Yeah.
1: All right, let's do this.
3: It's time for another edition of Green Flag, Black Flag.
4: All right, we're about to have our own fight here right now for intellectual superiority.
2: Here we go.
4: Capitulate already.
0: This will be like me and Brad and Andrew on the Creeper Trail. I'll watch you guys just go off into the distance.
2: Yeah.
4: There you go. Going to read some statements. Our panel will mull them over. If they agree with the statement, they give it a green flag. If they disagree, they give it a black flag. Pretty simple. We'll start with Brad Gilley. By the way, it's pretty much a Hocevar show. Hocevar won't win a race the rest of the season because the field won't let him.
5: I will say green flag, but only because his best chances were he won earlier this year at Talladega, and you're going to need help. Good luck with that.
4: Yeah. How about that, Doug Rice?
1: I'm going to agree with my esteemed colleague, Brad Gilley, there. Exactly.
4: Okay. Andrew.
2: Green flag. Boys have at it. Checks and balances. You saw Ryan Preece and Josh Berry were chirping Carson Hocevar after the fight. I think Ryan Blaney's move was a popular one amongst the garage, and that's just going to keep going.
4: Okay. David Stein.
0: It's unanimous unless his Spire teammates can get up there with him and control the race at Talladega. Other than that, it's not going to happen this year.
4: Doug Rice, we go to you for this one. Carson Hocevar will be this year's most popular driver.
1: That's delicious. Yeah, let's green flag that. I think if they voted right now, he would. Yeah, green flag.
4: Chase is down. Okay, Carson's up. How about it, Andrew?
2: I would say black flag. I think it's going to be Kyle Busch. I would love to see that be the case, and I hope that Carson advocates for that as well. But yours moving forward. Yeah, absolutely.
0: If we're going off of merchandise sales alone, it will be Carson Hocevar. If we go off of the ballots, I think it would be Kyle Busch.
4: Yeah. So you're giving that a black flag, I guess.
0: Black flag.
4: Okay. Yes, how about it, Brad?
5: Green flag. And Doug, you've heard me say this for years. Number one, the real most popular driver award is at the souvenir trailers.
2: Yep.
5: People coming off their wallet to spend money. Hocevar has won that by leaps and bounds. I think he will do it naturally this year. To Andrew's point, Chase Elliott has already said, hey, look, I would rather see people vote for Kyle Busch, and there's a lot of sentiment there. No question about that. I think that would be a beautiful thing if Kyle Busch could win the most popular driver award. But right now, when we're getting closer and closer to that voting window opening up, Carson Hocevar is the man with the most heat.
4: All right, Andrew, let's go to you. Hocevar hasn't thrown his last punch of the 2026 season.
2: Green flag. Yeah, I don't think he's done fighting. I think Bristol was a great warm-up. I think the field knows what he's capable of, but I don't think that is necessarily going to stop other drivers from throwing fists.
4: David.
0: I'm going to say black flag. I don't think anybody wants to run into the buzzsaw that is Carson Hocevar. One, he's really tall, and when you're tall and long, you have reach. Everyone else, they're not as tall and as lanky as him, so if you're walking up there, you better be ready to handle some business.
2: Oh, yeah.
4: Okay, Brad Gilley.
5: I'm going to say black flag because, truthfully, there are not a lot of people like a Ryan Blaney or a Ross Chastain or a Noah Gragson who will actually fight. So you've already whittled down your amount of people who will do it. Among the ones who will as well, I don't know. They know what Carson Hocevar is capable of now.
4: All right, Doug Rice.
1: Black flag. He's going to throw punches on the racetrack. He's still going

0: be that guy, but I don't think they're throwing hands anymore on pit road.
1: If it's Styles, we go to you one more time.
2: Okay, here we go.
1: Here we go. We should have the drivers intro themselves with walkout music each week.
2: Yes, hands down, green flag. Let's get a little bit more personality in the sport. It went really well at Bristol. Put those songs on a playlist and listen to them. There's actually a lot of good songs on there. We were very heavy with Dolly because we were in Eastern Tennessee, but, you know, I love Dolly Parton.
1: All right, Brad Gidley.
3: Black flag. That's Bristol's thing, man. No, come up with your own.
1: Okay, Doug Rice.
0: I find myself agreeing with Brad Gidley. Yeah, that's theirs. Leave it alone.
1: Andrew.
4: I'll agree with both of you guys. I think that's what makes it special. But, my gosh, we got some good ones this past weekend. Brad Keselowski, I won't say it on here, but calling Ty Gibbs a blank. And that was because he's driving the Kyle Busch car, and that's what he did to Kyle Busch years back in the day.
0: Yeah, he called him an a-hole.
4: Yeah, he did. Yeah, all right, thank you. Yeah, I wasn't sure how we could say it on this show. And Carson Hocevar saying, Carson Hocevar, driver of the number 77 Joe Gibbs racing car.
3: Awesome.
4: Holy crap, yeah. I'm thinking about you, Spire Motorsports lawyers. Best of luck to you after that may be submitted into evidence. But
3: hey, Denny said the same thing. Denny said the exact same thing on his podcast. So
4: wait, what did he say?
3: They teed him up with the question about the best Joe Gibbs car, the best this, and he said the 77. Yeah, this was a few weeks back. And just for people who don't know, Chris Gabehart left Joe Gibbs Racing and went to Spire Motorsports. There is a big lawsuit right now saying Chris Gabehart took Joe Gibbs Racing secrets and brought them to Spire and all of these other things. It's pretty messy. Look it up if you want to be entertained.
1: Okay. Doug Rice, back to you.
0: I like the walkout music thing. They've been doing that for a long time, and it really does work. The only problem with doing it at other places, it would run stale.
4: And I agree. Yeah, if you get it every week, I think you have a lot of time to think about your Bristol introduction, you know, and if you had to do it every week, I think it would get pretty boring.
0: So, and by the way, kudos to Bristol. Their Kyle Busch memorial stuff was really strong, and the fact that there was a lot of pink celebrating the life and times of Dolly Parton there. Well done.
4: They had Lee Greenwood there. They had a bald eagle flying around the racetrack.
2: Yeah, a live bald eagle.
4: Brad Pitt was there. Johnny Morris. Like, talk about a star-studded lineup.
0: The only thing I did not like, I'm picking at nits here, you can't have 27 people for the command.
4: Oh, my gosh.
2: Yeah.
0: You just can't have
4: it. I couldn't help but laugh. It was like driver intro.
0: It was a point. Stop. Okay.
4: I know.
0: Stop. You didn't maximize your Brad Pitt mistake.
2: And with the amount of fighting that we had, how cool was it to have Ric Flair, the Nature Boy, even there? You guys forgot about Ric Flair.
4: Yeah.
2: Can't forget about him.
0: I just thought that was a little too busy for
4: it
0: me.
4: It was. It made me laugh.
0: I'm picking it next. We'll take a timeout. We'll come back one last thing.
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0: been a fun show today. Special kudos to Kent Bernhardt. You heard his voice a moment ago. The man behind the glass making all this happen. We appreciate that.
1: And Jerry Horn.
0: And general manager Jerry Horn is making a rare appearance.
2: Hey, he's got Buddy with him, I bet.
0: If he does what he usually does at a race, he'll be gone before the show's over.
2: Yeah.
0: So yeah. Halfway out the door. Did he bring his dog with him, Kent? Is Buddy in there?
3: No, Buddy's not here.
0: Oh, that's a shame. Aww. Buddy's so cute. All right, let's do this.
4: One last thing.
0: And the honor of being first up, we'll go to Brad Gill.
5: 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It's real easy to get tickets to NASCAR races. And you better hurry, because what we're seeing now is going to put a lot of butts in seats.
0: I think we may have some sellouts coming up. David Stiles, one last thing.
2: Got yellow on today. They handed out these yellow Kyle Busch towels at Bristol. I thought that was an awesome tribute to him. Everyone waved them on lap number 18.
1: And when Ty Gibbs took the lead,
2: people were going crazy for that M&M's car. It was just a great, great thing to see, and it was really special to see that car take the lead and be competitive all night long.
0: Mm-hmm. Well done. Andrew?
1: Just a shout-out to the fans of Bristol. The energy before the race was just electric. I got goosebumps. I got chills. And the fans that lined up along the fence line, that same ones that were waiting for Carson Hocevar, I mean, they're there every year, and we walk right past them to go to BSI, and there's a lot of wonderful race fans over there, and just appreciate them coming to Bristol year after year.
0: NASCAR has made a conscious effort to find its soul, and congratulations, I think they're there. This has been ongoing for a couple of years, the whole returning back to North Wilkesboro and bringing that place back to life, adopting this Hell Yeah logo thing, which is all about NASCAR. That's always been our brand. We have never been the sophisticated button-down sport. Hell Yeah works. Now they've got a swear jar that the drivers contribute to for all the profanities they do during the race. I love that. And the fact that we've got a fight after the race and nobody's talking about getting fined or suspended. Yeah. Look at that. You know, the worst thing that's going to happen is Blaney may have a little bit of a shiner from it. All of this, I feel like, is a return to what NASCAR made it great in the first place. So congratulations. The conscious decision to kind of embrace this sort of rebel past has really worked out well, and I am here for it. Next week, it's down to Kansas Speedway, and then after that, PRN is back on the air as we travel out to Las Vegas Motor Speedway in the South Point 400. Thanks a lot for tuning in. For Andrew Curlin, David Stiles, Brad Gilley, I'm Doug Rice. Keep it between the navigational beacons.
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0: 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Stay where the racers stay at the South Point Hotel Casino and Spa.
7: It was announced this week from RFK Racing that RFK and Brad Keselowski will part ways following the 2026 season. In the statement, they announced that Keselowski will conclude his tenure as the driver of the number 6, and it's also reported Brad will leave the organization from an ownership standpoint as well. In a statement Brad Keselowski released on social media, he said, "I'm thankful for everyone who's been part of this journey and for the fans who continue to support me. I look forward to sharing future plans when the time is right. This is certainly a big shakeup in the NASCAR Cup Series, and it will be interesting to see who will fill Brad's seat and where Brad will go in 2027. Brad made it clear he does not plan on retiring. First reported from Jordan Bianchi in an article from The Athletic, the reason for Brad Keselowski's departure are due to disagreements between Keselowski and the Fenway Sports Group over the direction of the team, according to sources briefed on the matter. The checkered flag at Homestead in 2026 will officially mark the end of Brad Keselowski's run at RFK Racing. He joined the team back in 2021. He found victory lane only once over the course of five seasons and made the postseason twice. RFK currently has two cars in the chase, with Ryan Preece in the 14th position and Chris Buescher in the 15th position. Brad Keselowski failed to make the chase. He's currently 18th. Big news coming out of NASCAR this week. We'll continue to follow it on Garage Pass.
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9: Welcome to PRN at the Track. I'm Lenny Baticki. Coming up in this show, we'll chat with Reed Scott from Alabama Racing Review. Then we'll speak with Classic Vintage Racing Series winner Ed Colley. And we'll have a conversation with NASCAR Division II champion Jacob Derrick. But first, let's get to our What's Hot. We'll start in South Carolina at Dillon. Colt Johnson got that one. Jared Corley wins at Anderson. Cherokee, it's Newman Presnell and Leighton Sullivan with big wins. Mundweiler and Milstead victorious at East Lincoln in North Carolina. Orange County Smart Tour, Caden Lapsevich gets the checkers. Connor Hall a winner at Hickory. Harris to Taylor Johnson. Enoch McNeil victorious at Caraway. Southern National to Rusty Daniels. Sterling Risley gets done at Wake. And Carteret goes to Scotty Benford. Brent Jenkins wins Marion County in Florida. Auburndale to Cody Strickler. Tyler Clem another win at Volusia. Tazewell, Tennessee to William Blankenship. Dakota Richards victorious at Wartburg. I-75, Luke Cooper and Corey Hedgecock with big victories. Virginia at Natural Bridge to Justin Williams. Oak Level goes to Dale Durham. Beckley, West Virginia to Henry Hornsby III. And in Alabama at East Alabama Motor Speedway, it's Alan Stick. And joining us now on the profabrication.com hotline, the owner, the guy that, edits, he takes pictures, he does everything, but we'll call him owner of AlabamaRacingReview.com, brand new site for everything racing in the state of Alabama. Reed Scott. Hey, Reed, welcome to the show. I remember you with Liberty Racing Review. Is this kind of the, next level of what it is and specific to the state of Alabama?
10: Yeah, I'm glad to be here. And Liberty Racing Review, I kind of started 3-4 years ago with myself and Steve Newbold and JP French. And we kind of went all over the Deep South and even into the Midwest, to cover the occasional race here and there. But we've kind of limited our efforts to the state of Alabama just to better focus on the tracks here that I think are really great. And there's a great culture of racing here and it doesn't get talked about a lot. Well, so we're trying our best to uplift everything going on here and help promote what we've got in the state of Alabama.
9: 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You can check it out online. They've got social media and such. And Reed, I've been a fan of your work for quite a while, but kind of give us a little bit of the 411, how you got into the sport in general. Before people started noticing you, were you a fan? Did somebody in the family race? How did you get your foot in the door, so to speak?
10: Well, my dad was a race fan, and growing up, you know, NASCAR was always on every weekend. And I started going to races at my local track, Montgomery Motor Speedway, which I now work at. I started going to races there when I was in high school. And about the time I graduated from high school, I had a chance to help out a gentleman by the name of J.C. Kleckler, who was racing an Outlaw late model. And I got to be in the environment in a much more hands-on way. And it was that experience that showed me the media side of things and getting pictures and helping tell the stories of what's actually going on at the track. And that really captivated me. So here we are. And I started Liberty Racing Review a few years ago as a news outlet to just kind of share the things I thought were interesting. And yeah, I take photos, I do write-ups, you know, interviews, whatever the case may be. I like to tell the stories of what's going on at short tracks and, around here.
11: And now, as the owner of Alabama Racing Review, we get to see him focusing in on a state with a rich heritage, rich history, great tracks, both pavement, dirt, road course, all kinds. And Alabama Racing Review, Reed, am I correct? You publish racing schedules for all types of tracks and results from these tracks as much as you can?
10: Yes, sir. Every week we put out a list of what's happening around the state, everything from NASCAR weekend at Talladega on down to a local short track like Savory or Hollis. And, you know, after each race weekend, we put out a list of winners. And we just try to keep everybody informed on what's going on around here because there's a lot of racetracks around here and we want to be kind of a central hub for anybody, you know, in Alabama or outside of Alabama, just to get a glimpse of what's going on down here.
11: AlabamaRacingReview.com's Reed Scott, our guest on the ProFabrication.com hotline. 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Well, you mentioned the joint that you're now working at, Montgomery Motor Speedway, a great track down in Alabama as the now owner of Alabama Racing Review. What's your review of what's going on, you know, currently at Montgomery Motor Speedway? What should we be excited about going there if we get the chance?
10: Montgomery is the Alabama's house of speed. It's my favorite track down here, and getting to work for Stan Narrison and this track and all of its history, it's an honor and a privilege. And our big thing, our premier division, is the Show Me the Money Pro Late Model Series. Our big event is always the Alabama 200 every year, first weekend of March. But as far as what we've got left for this season, we've got a local show coming up in a few weeks on October 3rd. And then October 17th is the Alabama State Asphalt Championship. And that'll be our season finale event with Show Me the Money Pro Late Models and a few of our other local divisions. They'll all wrap up the season then.
11: And if we come to Montgomery Motor Speedway, what are you going to recommend we eat at the refreshment stand? What have you got some special, unique thing that we got to go there and check out?
10: We don't have honey bun burgers like Five Flags, but we are kind of basic in that regard. But the cheeseburgers we have are some of the best I've ever had at any racetrack, I think. We have funnel cakes up in the main concession stand in the grandstands that are really, really good. And Stan, the general manager of the track, Stan Harrison, he comes from the restaurant industry, so he knows what he's doing, and race fans always have access to good food there.
11: AlabamaRacingReview.com's Reed Scott, our guest on the ProFabrication.com hotline. 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
10: 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And then, of course, Instagram. 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
17: 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Did they really call you Jarhead Ed down there, sir?
18: Jarhead Ed, yeah, that's right. Friends and family right there and stuff. Yeah, they nickname me. They probably call me a little worse at other times, but Jarhead's about the best one.
17: I'm guessing you served our country in the Marines, Semper Fi Delis,
18: right?
17: Am I right?
18: Yes, Semper Fi, that's right. 3rd Marines, 2nd Battalion, 3rd Marines.
17: Where were some of the vacation spots you got to work on our behalf?
18: I've been to Philippines, Okinawa, Japan right there, Mount Fuji, went over to Iraq, that first get down right there, and I went to infantry school, California at Pendleton, but I love Paris Island. I know that sounds crazy, but I love the smell, the sound, everything about it. Beaufort, Georgia, South Carolina, it's always, I like it.
17: Well, we like that you're now doing the racing thing in the Classic Vintage Racing Series that runs the vintage cars across the Southeast. And Jarhead Ed Colley, the latest winner, 4 times in a row. What kind of hot rod are you running around these dirt tracks in Georgia and places like that?
18: I've got a little 32. It's a 2-door sedan, 6-cylinder in it right there.
17: It was this handed down from relatives, or did you go find it in a barn somewhere and make a race car out of it?
18: The president of the club right there has had his hands on it at one time. He probably actually, Mr. Jerry Williams, probably made it what it is, to be honest with you. But I bought it from another fella that was racing, and it's always been a competitive car, and kind of know a lot of the history of where it came from. It was a local car that run around Athens down here some, ended up somebody's yard, and they revived it, Mr. Jerry did, and made it what it is to this day, actually. And it's just a good timing. It's a good timing car. It's a good club, good folks. So they take racing serious.
17: Ed Colley, the 4-in-a-row Classic Vintage Racing Series, his division winner, this time at Livonia, our guest on the profabrication.com hotline, which is brought to you by Gasco Gaskets, engineered for maximum seal and durability. 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So how much of a labor of love is this? Is this something you have to work on every night of the week, something you can kind of pick and choose and then get ready for the next race when it's available? How much does it take to be a part of the CVRS?
18: I've been pretty fortunate. Like I say, I got a good car. It's got good bones about it. I personally, other than change the oil in it, check a little air, put some gas to it, and get in and go is what I've had to do. I guess as long as, them guys, they race hard. If you think you're going to come down here and draw straws, see who's going to win, you'd be in trouble because you got to race them.
17: You got to race, but if I remember right, most of the vintage series that I've been around, there's a level of respect, though, that
11: you know, is even more so than, you know, our great heroes of the past. It's yeah. one of those things where you guys know that you got to race each other and not tear the wheels off. Am I correct?
18: That's right.
11: You know,
18: we give each other respect on the track right there, but they're racing hard. I'm telling you, a lot of folks don't let that grade fool you right there, because them guys are racing like a 16.
11: Jarhead Ed Colley has been taking him to the woodshed in the Classic Vintage Racing Series, his division, four in a row now. And they'll be going to North Georgia on October 9th and Woodstock, Georgia, Dixie Speedway, one of those real historic tracks down there, on October 10th. A great doubleheader back-to-back. Will you run both of those events, or do you pick and choose one to kind of target, or is this kind of the big finals weekend coming up in October?
18: Yeah, it's the wrap up. I think maybe some rain out dates and making up, but it's a Friday and a Saturday. We're gonna make both trips right there for sure.
11: Now Clint Williams, I've been in contact with him from the Classic Vintage Racing Series. Is he gonna throw you a big bash there or something? I mean, you have won four in a row. We should put some pressure on him to do that, right?
18: They at the end of the year they got I'll for this class, for sure, I'll win the points on it right there. And they usually have a big get together end of the year. It's always a good time. And it's a classic for sure.
11: You know, you race, we're chatting with Jarhead Ed Colley, ex-Marine. You never really give it up. You know, always Semper Fi. But he is the four in a row Classic Vintage Racing Series winner. And you run multiple classes at the same time on the track, kind of like the sports car folks do, different engines, different type cars. How does that make it when you're out there in the mix of a bunch of cars? Who do you know you got to beat?
18: It's usually not too confusing. We usually start, we get out of the big cars way right there, but you can mix it up. We, you know, that car of mine, it'll get on down. The short tracks seem to do a little better. You know, them 300s got a lot of torque, so they create a little havoc for them right there. Definitely, I like the starts and the restarts, because I can definitely stick it on up in there and try to make it do what it's supposed to do.
11: And when it's doing that, and we're chatting with Ed Colley, the Classic Vintage Racing Series, I guess six, what do they call the class that you actually race within this?
18: Yeah, it is the six-cylinder. There's a modified Skeeter, a straight-axle Skeeter, and a six-cylinder Skeeter. We're all together. So, like I say, there's four winners in one race right there.
11: And if you finish ahead of somebody who is perceived in a class that's supposed to be a little different than yours, do you get bragging rights for it? Do you get an extra sandwich or something?
18: Yeah. Well, I mean, it'd definitely be bragging rights. I ain't going to call no name right there. But he did get me this weekend. Maybe one right there or two I'm a pain in their butt for sure. But it's all in good fun. We having a good time. Like I say, good group of folks we racing with, and it's just been a good time.
11: Well, it's been a good time chatting with, as they say, Jarhead Ed Colley,
18: Jarhead who is
11: four in a row Classic Vintage Racing Series in one of the Skeeter divisions. Appreciate you doing this. You can follow him on Facebook, follow the series on their Facebook, and fans, stay with us. We'll be right back with more of PRN at the Track.
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8: 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That's the limited late models for the most part across the country, Hampton, Virginia's Jacob Derrick. Hey, Jacob, welcome back to the show. Congratulations on the title. And, man, this has got to be something. I know you haven't had the banquet or anything just yet, but what's it been like just going through your head going, you finally did it after a whole season of working towards it? What's it like being you Division II champion?
9: Oh, yeah. Thank you, Lenny, for having me on, and it's great. We haven't won a championship since I've ran go-karts on dirt since 2015, so it definitely feels good after all the years of because we've won a lot of races. We've just never been able to close a championship deal out, so it definitely feels really special, especially because it's a national. That makes it even better.
8: National, a NASCAR Division II champion, Jacob Derrick on the profabrication.com hotline. Well, going from dirt to pavement, at that point in your career had to have been a pretty big jump. But going between the two tracks that were so different that you accumulated points on, your home track at Langley, Virginia, basically flat, and the high banks, so to speak, of South Boston Speedway, how do you make that work back and forth across, you know, making sure that the parts and pieces are in the right place and that the driver is comfortable in such a transitional situation from flat one week to banking the next and back again to flat? How does that all work?
9: Yeah, it's tough, but it's nice having Mark Wirtz and Chris Edwards at the shop because we typically show up at the racetrack pretty close, so it's nice doing that and we can make little adjustments. And South Boston's a pretty race position racetrack. You need track position there, and if you don't got that, it's pretty tough to pass. And we figured out how to find short speed there, and that's helped us big in this points deal, just being able to go to different places and half speed like that.
8: Well, you know, at Langley, certainly you would know the track, and the people would know you. How did you earn respect at a track that demands respect at South Boston Speedway, a track where kind of Langley guys are the bad guys and they're the good guys, so to speak, in their minds and such? How do you earn that respect over there at South Boston?
9: Oh, yeah, man, I definitely had to earn it. The first week I went and ran that, I raced with Drew Dawson, and we raced super clean. I got all the respect in the world for Drew and his family, and those guys are top-notch, and we race each other door-to-door for laps and didn't touch each other once. So I think a lot of guys seen that, and I try to race as clean as I can. I'm not a guy to tear stuff up. I know how much it takes to work on them and how much it takes to fix them. So I'm not a guy to go out there and tear stuff up, and I like to bring it. I'm bringing it home in one piece and dropping a spot and just working on it next week to get it better and then tearing stuff up.

0: up. So,
1: Well, I'm sure the guys that you work with on the crew appreciate that, and the fans love a good, clean race to the finish. Jacob Derrick did that all the way to his 2026 NASCAR Division II Championship, racing both at South Boston and at Langley, 1 week one place, 1 week the next, back and forth throughout the year. What was that travel like with your father and crew? You know, did you have a place where, you know, hey, we got the win last week, we got to go back there and get gas there, or, you know, get a donut from this place? Do you have any of those kind of memories of the 3.5-4 hour lap back and forth?
0: Oh yeah, actually we stayed at this one Super 8 by South Boston, and one of the workers, he always knows us when we walk in there, and we always go to this Mexican restaurant right after. So it's definitely a tradition when we go down there. And I'm superstitious, so I like doing that kind of stuff for sure.
1: Drivers are definitely superstitious. And now a Division II NASCAR champion, you got to believe that all those superstitions are lined up for our guest, Jacob Derrick. 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So growing up right down the street from Langley Speedway, your father raced against such. When did you really get the bug? When did, you know, was it sitting in dad's car? Was it turning a lug nut with your little hand as a 2 or 3 year old? When did you feel like, hey, I got to get in this thing like Pop does?
0: Yeah, just watching my dad do it just made me fall in love with it. I looked up the guys like Mark, like Brennan Queen, Connor, all those kind of guys, and I just always wanted to do it, man. It's all I've done my whole life. I started at 5, been doing it so long, and yeah, man, it's just watching my dad do it and all the other guys has just made me fall in love, and I wouldn't be wanting to do anything else.
1: Well, and you are doing it and doing it and doing it well. NASCAR Division II champion Jacob Derrick, our guest on the ProFabrication.com hotline. You're at two dream tracks for anybody that you know, would run NASCAR, the late models across the country to get to run at South Boston and Langley. But where are some of the places you know, you'd love to show up with this title and at least make a few laps or so within the grassroots of racing?
0: Oh, yeah, I definitely want to go back to the South Carolina 250 and defend our title from winning that race last year. And I like to run the 400, but it takes a lot of sponsors and help from people. And we're going to try for sure. I like to run the Classic, too, so we'll see. And there's a big Carteret Christmas Class race at the end of the year I want to try and run. So we got some races lined up. So as long as we can get the sponsors and help, we should make those.
1: Wow, and they would have themselves a heck of a driver and representative, a family, you know, with great tradition in the Tidewater there, Langley Speedway, and a heck of a driver they've got now in this generation, NASCAR Division II champion Jacob Derrick, our guest on the ProFabrication.com hotline. So, you know, racing and such, do you get a break now, you know? What's the off season going to be like for you, besides maybe getting ready for some of these bigger races? Do you have, you know, a concert or something you want to go to?
0: Oh, yeah. So my teammate Tucker Jones, he's actually going to race Langley on October 3rd. So I plan on going there and helping him out. Him and his dad have helped me out so much, man. That's the least I can do. So I'm going to go out there to Langley October 3rd and help him out. And I might show up to Marzo this week and just hang out and watch. But, yeah, man, just hanging out, getting the car ready for next year, and hopefully make these last few races in the winter.
1: No better music than those engines roaring around a racetrack for a driver. And Jacob Derrick has been listening to him since he was a little kid down the street from Langley, Virginia. Now he is a NASCAR Division II champion and our guest on the ProFab Hotline. Jacob, congratulations. Thank you for joining us on the phone. And fans, stay with us. We'll be right back with more of PRN at the Track.
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5: Everybody's on their feet one more time. Lights are out on the pace car. Belts are good and tight. Another great start for Ty Gibbs, but he gets a little bit of a shove. Here comes Josevar. Josevar is going to challenge for the lead in turn three.
6: Carson Josevar is rim riding. Ty Gibbs glued to the bottom. They'll stay side by side. Chase Briscoe gets a little sideways out of turn four. Josevar swings to the inside and clears Gibbs. Gibbs shoves Josevar up to the top. Larson is there. Logano is trying to take a three wide into the corner.
7: Four cars fighting for the lead. Joey Logano on the inside as Ty Gibbs slides up into Carson Josevar. Move the 22 to the point.
5: Joey Logano able to conquer the chaos on the concrete tonight. Here comes Logano for the win in the Bristol Night Race.
6: Wendy Venturini, there's a fight.
8: There's a fight right in front of me, guys. Blaney came up full force. Blaney's being held back by crew members. Josevar is on the ground right now. Josevar being picked up by NASCAR security. There is fist flying here. It continues on.
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0: Welcome to Racers Odds. I'm David Stiles. He's Andrew Kurland. Ryan Blaney captures his third victory of the season, his 20th career win overall in New Hampshire at the Dollar Tree 301. And it was a wild and wacky race on Sunday as we saw some wet weather tires. Shane Van Gisbergen led a handful of laps. And I thought that maybe that matchup bet that I shorted you last week between him and Priest was not going to go so well. Then they came down pit road on the competition caution. They put some slicks on, and then everything went back to normal. And we ended up cashing that ticket as Priest was able to etch out another top 10 finish on the season with a ninth place finish. And that was really probably one of the better bets that I had. I ended up finishing the week minus $3.80. So I know last week on the show, me and Andrew were almost head-to-head on a lot of things. We didn't agree on very much, and I think he got the better of me last week. A lot of my matchups didn't really go the way that I felt. I was kind of hoping that Blaney was not going to be as good, but he made the made a liar out of me, and he looked really, really good. And Ty Gibbs and Kyle Larson, I know that one was up in the air from last week, Andrew. They finished right beside one another, Kyle Larson right ahead of Ty Gibbs. So I was pretty close on that one, but that's why we call it gambling.
1: Ty Gibbs outperformed what we thought he was going to do at New Hampshire at the very least. But looking back just really quickly on that weekend, man, what a weekend it was. I had so much fun on pit road. There were so many storylines and things to follow with the tires being what they were, with pit road issues, whether it be Denny Hamlin not knowing what tires to change or to do what. Chase Elliott put the wrong tires on the wrong side of the right side. Christopher Bell hitting a crew guy. There was a lot of action to cover, but I was thoroughly entertained by the New Hampshire race. But looking at Daytona this weekend, talking to some people, including some crew chiefs, they say Daytona is going to be wild. And with this new package, they're not going to know what they have. They're going to qualify on it, and that's really all the data that we're going to get from the race car before we go green. And when we go green in the race, they're going to have to figure out what it feels like in pack conditions. Handling is going to be super key. It always is at a July or August night race in the summer at Daytona. So I've got my eye on a few people that I'm looking at in terms of who I think will perform under the unknowns. But talking to Travis Peterson, crew chief for Spire Motorsports, he said, we're not going to know really what we have until stage two. So if the smartest minds are on the case and they still don't know what they're going to get by the middle of the race time, I think we're in store for a show.
0: The changes that Andrew is talking about, they're going to change the tapered spacer on these vehicles. They went from 0.89 to 0.84 inches. They're also going to decrease the horsepower slightly from 510 to 465. And then the spoiler is going from 7 inches to 4 inches. And there's no practice this week. So they really won't know what they have until they get into race conditions. And so these races are already really hard to short anyway, because of the unpredictable nature that they lend themselves to, where we will see a big crash at some point. It will be a race of attrition. Who can keep their car not crumpled up like an aluminum can to get to the end of the race? And we may end up seeing a, you know, unpredictable winner. I know Daytona, this is a cool stat. It is the track that has the most first-time winners. It has 24 first-time winners. It is also the track with the most overtimes, with 25 overtimes. So this track just lends to a lot of carnage and a lot of unpredictability. And there are a few guys that you can look at, and there are a few other ones that I would stay away from. One of the guys that I'm looking to stay away from, and I'm actually going to bet against this week, is Denny Hamlin. If you look at his average finish in the next-gen car at this track at Daytona, his average finish is 26.9. I know that he's a former Daytona 500 champion, multiple Daytona 500 champion, but this has been historically his second-to-worst track since the next-gen car has been implemented. He's in a matchup with Carson Hocevar. Carson Hocevar is one of our Super Speedway winners from this year, got his first win ever at Talladega. They're in a matchup together, minus 115. I'm going to lay a few units on Carson Hocevar, and those Spire cars just seem to be really, really good at this type of track.
1: you talk about Carson Hocevar, since the beginning of 2025, he has 7 top 10s at super speedways. That's impressive with the unpredictability of what these races provide. I like him for a top 10 bet. There's a few other guys I'm looking at, but really Daytona's hard because it's such a wild card. I don't know whether or not to lean Ford this weekend, and the only reason I say that is when we were at Echo Park Speedway, the big conversation there was, do you want straight line speed or do you want handling? And the Fords ended up winning with the straight line speed because it was under the lights, it had cooled off after the rain, and they just dominated that race. But I'm hearing Daytona's going to be more handling, and the Toyotas would have greatly benefited from a handling type of race at Echo Park Speedway, which is why I'm leaning Toyota. This guy's never won at Daytona, but I like his speed there. He's come so close in the Daytona 500, and that's Bubba Wallace. Has the second best average finish among drivers who are active right now at 14, which, I mean, all things considered at Daytona, that's not bad. And he's also got 5 top 10s since 2025, the start of that season at the style of racetrack. So Bubba Wallace is the guy I'm looking at. Zane Smith, also really strong here. And Ricky Stenhouse Jr., kind of a wild card. Every time we go to Daytona, he's proven he can get to victory lane. Those are just some of the drivers that I'm looking at. But I think the biggest thing is who can just adapt the best. And that, I think, we're going to find our winner coming out of that.
0: When I was at Echo Park earlier this year, when Blaney won that race, we had talked to Paul Wolf, who is actually Joey Logano's crew chief. And I asked him, how do they set their cars up for these style of tracks? Now, I know Echo Park and Daytona are vastly different. But he said, we want to give them as a balanced race car as possible. And Ford has been very, very good at winning poles at these style of tracks. So I'm actually going to go where Andrew is a little tentative to go, and I think Ford will win this race. You can get that bet on Caesars. It's plus 165. The other two, they're a little bit longer odd, but I like this Ford. They're the favorite to win at plus 165. The other little stat that I like about this, Joey Logano and Ryan Blaney have all led the most laps at super speedway tracks in the next gen car. Joey Logano, 708 laps at drafting tracks. Ryan Blaney, 507. And guess who's in third? It's Austin Cindric with 421. Yeah. So that's a pretty interesting little nugget if you look at that just on the drafting tracks. And these four teams tend to work really well together. So I think that that's not a safe bet, but I like that bet a lot. And so if you're willing to put a few units on that and ride the momentum, because these tracks have lined up really, really well for Penske down the stretch here at the end of the season before we start the chase. So I think that plus 165 has got some pretty good juice on it.
1: And let's take a look at the cut line, too, because there's a battle there as to who's actually going to make our postseason. Bubba Wallace is all but locked in. He is plus 75 to the good. He needs just 2 points, and he will clinch his spot in Daytona. Austin Cindric, plus 44. I still think that's pretty safe. He just needs 33 points in the race to actually clinch it. If he can stay out of trouble, I think he can at least control his own destiny in some senses. And then this is where it gets interesting. Shane Van Gisbergen, plus 31. He'd clinch with 45 points. He's the last driver in. Ryan Preece, first driver out, minus 31. And David, I'm curious what your thoughts are on him. But he said after New Hampshire, we're going on all offense here. And while these guys are going to be racing careful, we're going to be going for stage points. We're going to be doing everything we can to points race our way in to the postseason in the chase. Brad Keselowski, last mathematical guy that's eligible. He'd need kind of a miracle. He's minus 66. You basically need to win the race, and you probably need some stage points to go with that. But do you think Priest has a shot? I think 31 is still a lot of ground to make up, especially at Daytona.
0: There's been two instances where Ryan Priest has outscored Shane Van Gisbergen by 30-plus points. He did it at Las Vegas. He scored 33 points. Shane Van Gisbergen scored 1. He did it again at San Diego. Shane Van Gisbergen had a chance to win that race if he hadn't got wrecked by Austin Hill. And at San Diego, Ryan Preece scored 45 points to Shane Van Gisbergen's 1 point. So it's not out of the realm of possibility. They're actually in a matchup together. Priest is favored at minus 135 to Shane Van Gisbergen's plus 100. I'm putting the money on Priest to finish better than Shane Van Gisbergen in that matchup, because I think, again, the Fords work really well together, and there are three cars for RFK where they're going to try to get Keselowski and Ryan Preece both into this postseason, and it's doable. Now, the only caveat is I don't think Keselowski is going to be able to make it. If you look at previous Daytona summer races, a stage winner has never gone on to win the summer Daytona race. Keselowski is going to need to win some stages and then also capitalize on getting a race win. I don't think it's going to happen. I think it is more likely that Ryan Preece can overcome the point deficit against Shane Van Gisbergen, and he is right. He needs to go on the full offensive and try to get as many points as possible, because you cannot just run around in this race and hope that something bad happens to Shane Van Gisbergen. Hope is not a strategy. And so I like that Ryan Preece is already up on the chip and saying, hey, look, we're going to go for it, and we're going to do our best to get in.
1: Yeah, I agree. They're matched up. Shane Van Gisbergen's plus 100. Ryan Preece is minus 135. I like Ryan Preece at minus 135. I think he's got more to race for in terms of he's got to be finishing better than Shane Van Gisbergen. SVG, all he's got to do is manage the gap. Even though that's minus odds, I do like that minus 135 for Ryan Preece in terms of that heads up. But those are really, I think, all the big storylines going into Daytona. Obviously, there's a lot of movement still to be done within the actual chase. I mean, there's drivers that can, Christopher Bell, he is in fifth in the standings. He can't move up, but if he has a bad enough race, he can fall to 11th in the standings. Carson Hocevar, same thing. He can move all the way up to fifth, or he can drop to 15th. And so there's still a lot of fluid space to run within the chase standings here, which I think is certainly an interesting thing, because every spot in the standings is more or less points that you're going to start with in Darlington next weekend. And so while we look at the cut line and we look at the big picture storylines, there's a lot of stuff going on everywhere you look in the standings that can really shake things up before we start the chase. But those are my thoughts on Daytona. Do we want to get to pick them?
0: Well, the only thing I'll add is I've got a couple more bets. The gap from fifth to eighth is only 31 points. So to me, that is wild. Every point matters. And

0: Suarez versus Erik Jones. Both of them very good on speedways. I'm going to say that Suarez a little better than Erik Jones this upcoming weekend, and he's got a few more players to help him. Both of his teammates, very good super speedway racers, and he's also a really good super speedway racer. So they're even odds as well, minus 115 for both of those. It's a flip of the coin, so I like Suarez a little bit better than Erik Jones, and that kind of rounds out my bets for this week. I've been pretty aggressive here down the stretch. Like I said at the top of the show, I lost $3 last week, but we're still up $271 on the bet book. So we're doing pretty well. We're getting down towards the end of the season, but this is the final race before the marathon that is the Chase. And so let's go into Pick'em. I know that I'm down by a ton. You had a really good week last week. You had Austin Cindric. He got 25 points. He ran really well. I was hoping Ricky Stenhouse would do a little bit better. It didn't materialize. He got 9 points. I probably should have picked him for this week, but you know, I'm going with the strategy, and we'll see what happens. So I get to pick, right?
1: You get to you get to pick first.
0: So we're gonna pick Ty Dillon. So I'm gonna save save one of my other big guns for the remaining 10 races, and then hopefully we'll get to pick all of those guys.

0: scores another win at the last great Coliseum. Hurricane Josevar makes landfall in Bristol. And oh, by the way, NASCAR has a new points leader. We'll tackle all these stories coming up here on Fast Talk.
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0: Welcome to the show. I am joined today by David Stiles, Andrew Curl, and of course, Brad Gilley. Secret location somewhere in the Lone Star State. We are thrilled to have you with us today. And before we jump into the three-headed monster that we're going to be talking about from Bristol, let's go back in time.
2: Everybody's on their feet one more time. Lights are out on the pace car. Belts are good and tight. Another great start for Ty Gibbs, but he gets a little bit of a shove. Here comes Josevar. Josevar's going to challenge for the lead in turn three.
3: Carson Josevar is rim riding. Ty Gibbs glued to the bottom. They'll stay side by side. Chase Briscoe gets a little sideways out of turn four. Josevar slings to the inside and clears Gibbs.
2: Gibbs shoves Josevar up to the top. Larson is there. Logano is trying to take a three wide into the corner.
3: Four cars fighting for the lead. Joey Logano on the inside as Ty Gibbs slides up into Carson Josevar, move the 22 to the point.
2: Joey Logano able to conquer the chaos on the

0: victory tonight. Here comes Logano for the win in the Bristol Night Race.
1: Wendy Venturini, there's a fight.
2: There's a fight right in front of me, guys. Blaney came up full force. Blaney's being held back by crew members. Josevar is on the ground right now. Josevar being picked up by NASCAR security. There is fist flying here. It continues on.
3: Part of me wishes that Wendy had just started picking up people and throwing them around.
4: She could.
3: She could, absolutely. She absolutely could have done that. Brad Gill, I'm going to start with you here. This race had something for just about everyone. We're not going to dive deep into the fight right now. We're going to save that for a little bit later on. But it was a pretty tasty serving at Bristol.
5: It was. Hey, look, you know that I'm here for the chaos, carnage, and violence, and we got all of that at Bristol. And look, there were feel-good moments. Ty Gibbs did a great job taking that Kyle Busch tribute car and leading a ton of laps with that. Joey Logano did a fantastic job getting into victory lane. We had 6 of the 10 cautions happen within the last 102 laps of the race, so the action and excitement was there. I think Pat Patterson at one point probably said it best that, you know, the fans are standing up and they're not sitting down here tonight because it was just that intense at the end.
3: It was good to see. Nice to have a great dramatic finish. When it was all over, lest we forget, Joey Logano won. And Andrew caught up with him in victory lane.
6: Joey Logano is watching the replay of this fight here, and they are going ballistic. Joey just saw the replay of the fight for the first time. You won the race at Bristol. The fans are cheering. They're booing. But first, how did you get to the victory lane here at Bristol?
7: And I love NASCAR racing. This is so much freaking fun. As a watch to be a part of, it's just, it's electric. You know, being here at Bristol, hearing the fans scream and yell. What else can you want?
6: It's insane how loud this place is. You're racing for the chase. You wanted to make a statement, this chase. How meaningful is it to end up here in victory lane to go for your 4th championship?
7: It's huge. It's huge. We're in the hunt now. We're right where we need to be. We had a solid run last week and capitalized again with huge points again tonight. So we're there.
6: That's Joey Logano here in victory lane. What else can you say?
3: Great job on that, by the way, Andrew. Tell us what's going on while you're talking to Joey Logano. Once again, victory lane is up on top of the media center. It's elevated at Bristol, and you're able to watch all this fight replay on the huge, giant screens that they have.
8: And actually, we were on the front stretch, so the fans were even closer to us. And Joey didn't know there was a fight until he finished up his interview with TV. They showed a replay up of it right before, David, you're going to toss it down to us. And he goes, oh, get him! Because, you know, Blaney, of course, is his teammate. So I think he was pretty into it and for the drama there. But it was just, I've never heard that place that loud before, and there are people that were throwing beer cans out onto the front stretch. They were booing him. I saw kids flipping Joey Logano off. Like, it was just all the emotions were bubbled into this one moment. Now, I don't condone throwing stuff on the racetrack or anything like that, but it was straight out of a movie, it felt like.
3: David, you were up in the booth as you were directing and producing the broadcast for PRN at Bristol. What was it like from your vantage point taking all of this in?
4: The place was coming unglued, but that's what you get when you have night racing on a Saturday night at Bristol, especially when you have someone that's playing the villain kind of like Joey Logano does, and he comes from behind and basically has this win fall into his lap. I will say fall into his lap kind of tongue-in-cheek. He finished stage one in the first position and stage two in the third position. He was pretty good all night long, but he was able to take advantage of an opportunity late in that race where the better cars on track just gave it to him. They got together, and he was able to take advantage of that, and now he's looking very good as we only have 7 races left before the end of the season.
8: But I'll add to that. He was very good. I had Joey and Ryan Blaney in my section of pit road of the drivers that I was covering, and I never considered Joey my top guy, right? It was Ryan Blaney. Joey was kind of like a top 5 type of car all night. I know he won stage one. That was due to a little bit of pit strategy by not pitting at all in stage one. And then he kind of just like falls into this victory in the most Joey Logano fashion of being there, being methodical, being in the right place at the right time. I mean, he had to do all the right things and avoid the chaos, but it was a very clutch performance by the 22 team.
3: Brad, why do I get the feeling, and I'm going to make a dated sports reference here, that Joey Logano is playing a little bit of

0: Lope-a-dope. Hey, don't look at me, but look at me. I just won another race.
1: Well, it worked out for at least two of his three championships, by the way. And really three championships, because if you remember back in the first one in 2018, that was the famous quote that it's the big three and me. And they went out there and straight up won it. And look, to David's point, Logano won stage one. He was third in stage two. I keep seeing these headlines that say Joey Logano steals a win. For the drivers who didn't win, there is no coulda, woulda, shoulda. You didn't do it. Joey Logano did. They put themselves in a position, and they flat won that race. They were better. They were the fastest to the checkered flag, and that's the way it goes. I'm not a fan of hearing that he stole a win on Saturday night. The man actually just passed Rusty Wallace for the most wins at Team Penske. He's pretty darn good.
0: David, this feels to me like this is a little bit of his experience and his maturity showing up against some of these other competitors that aren't quite as seasoned as Joey.
2: I'll fully agree with that, and I also think that it's just the way their team operates. Paul Wolf and that 22 team, they know when their back's against the wall, they need to perform, and they've been doing that all summer long, and it started way back at Echo Park, and they started having these phenomenal runs and gaining stage points. And we look at the three races so far in the chase. Logano, a ninth-place finish, a third-place finish, and now a victory. They're peaking at the right time, but we're going into another stretch of races where they have not been so good all season long, and that's the mile and a half, where we'll have Kansas, Las Vegas, and then Charlotte. So a lot of this is going to predicate on what they do next, but they are still very good, and I know that earlier I may have said on this show that they may have peaked a little bit too early. I don't think you can ever count this 22 team out, and they're also a three-time champion team, so they're going to continue to do championship caliber things.
3: This is the ultimate test coming up for the 22 team. Joey said it after the race in Victory Lane. We're in the hunt. All right, well, what exactly does the hunt look like? Because the mile and a half, as you said, David, are not their strong suit. So how will they come out of Charlotte after it's all said and done? How will the points look right now? He's minus 16. It's going to be a big test for Team Penske, and I think if he can get through this stretch well, oh boy, we should be afraid of Joey Logano.
0: I'm a big believer in Joey Logano. Brad just articulated it. The way they win and the later it gets in the year, the better they get. I'm not into this odd, even numerology thing. They just know how to do it when the time gets tight. Paul Wolf and Joey have a bond that I don't know that the other teams have right now.
2: Well, and Andrew can attest to this. I've been saying it all year. Logano has a real chance to win a championship. If you go back and redo the points, even though that doesn't mean anything from the way the playoff system used to be, he still would have won those championships. They're really, really good, and he's good anywhere you go to. And, oh, yeah, I've still got him at plus 1,500 to win the championship on Racer's Odds. So
3: this is where David gives me a hard time, because at the beginning of the season, he picked Joey Logano to win the championship, and I said he was crazy. And now I'm biting my tongue. I am regretting that. So props to you, David, for seeing the future. Because, again, maybe it's just foolish to count Joey Logano out ever. Until he's retired, I don't think you can count him out.
0: I don't want to be a prisoner of the moment, but they look really hot. I mean, ever since North Wilkesboro, this has been the team to keep your eye on. 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He was fourth. Seventh goes to Bubba Wallace. Eighth will be Denny Hamlin. And on down there in 18th was Tyler Reddick. We're going to talk a little bit about him later on. That's our Toyota Performance Report, brought to you by Toyota Racing. 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

0: back here on PRN. Andrew Curlin, David Stiles, Brad Gilley. I'm Doug Rice. Got a full house here. And I judge things sometimes by public reception. So I go to church Sunday, and people almost never mention anything about racing. They know that I work around that. I got stopped every time I turned around. Did you see that fight? That was the magnetic touch. That kind of visceral reaction tells me that this sells. Of course, I grew up in the Humpy Wheeler school of promotion, that this kind of stuff, if it bleeds, it leads, and it did. I want to go around the room and get just your hot takes on the Josevar Blaney knockdown, takedown. David Stiles, we'll start with you.
1: Well, you get one shot, and I think Blaney kind of wasted his. He should have came in swinging because he didn't get a punch in. He used his one shot to grab Josevar, and Josevar said, well, if you touch me, I'm going to go ahead and throw. I think if they fine either one of them, I think it's a travesty.
2: Yeah.
1: I think this is great for the sport. I think that it sells tickets, and it puts an emphasis on how much pressure this chase has created and how important each one of those spots were, because now Blaney is in a worse position because of this wreck, and it's putting even more pressure on him to perform later in the season. We've only got 7 more chances left. So I think this is great for the sport. I think it was good for selling tickets and just good in general.
0: Andrew?
2: So I was covering Ryan Blaney on Saturday night, and I was listening to his spotter radio as that moment happened, and his spotter Tim Fedewa said, inside, inside, inside! And then that's when Blaney was spun and sent into the safer barrier. I have to call a spade a spade. I truly do feel like it was Ryan Blaney's fault. I don't think he was clear. I think he moved to the inside when his spotter was saying inside.
1: Mm-hmm.
2: But Carson Josevar was on the other end of that. And I think someone needed to stand up to him. There's been so much talk. Brad Keselowski's like, his day is coming. 2 races happened since then. Nothing happens. Blaney was the guy that needed to step up and fight Carson Josevar, even though it was his fault. Someone needed to do it. I think Carson Josevar is the hero for the fans, and Ryan Blaney's the hero for the drivers. And I don't think this saga is over between Blaney and Josevar, and I don't think Josevar is necessarily done with having to defend himself this year.
0: All right, Brad Gilley, I'm curious as to your take on the whole incident at the end of the race between Josevar and Blaney.
3: Yeah, whole incident, I don't put the wreck solely on Blaney. I think Ryan was right when he says, I raced Carson Josevar clean for however many laps and I could have dumped him. But I also don't think, Blaney is absolved of the wreck because he admitted himself. He came down. He was trying to protect his position. And we had 40 laps to go at Bristol. You got to go for everything that you're going for. The best part of this was Andrew's final question at the infield care center, where he says, does this warrant a call next week or a conversation next week? And Ryan says, I think it warrants one tonight. No one else had that. And it was awesome to have Wendy down there and be there for everything that was going on. Now, for Josevar, look, I don't disagree with anything that happened. That's not even the best way to put it. I'm a fan of all of it that happened. You know, Ryan Blaney should have gone in, should have talked to him. Carson Josevar had every right to protect himself. This is my take. It's the aftermath of all of this. Ryan Blaney is mad, and he should be. He should still be mad today. He should be mad going to Kansas, Las Vegas, Charlotte, and beyond. No question about that. Carson Josevar, after all of this happens, leans back up against pit wall, you know, tries to raise his arms in the air and get the fans going and everything, and literally did every single post-race interview as calm, cool, and collected as if nothing else had happened. Now, after the race, Dan Chittick, he's in charge of souvenirs and many other things at Speedway Motorsports, he sends me a picture. There are about 300 people out in front of Carson Josevar's souvenir trailer ready to buy T-shirts. When Carson Josevar finally left the infield on a golf cart, he had the biggest receiving line coming out of that turn 3 tunnel that I have ever seen of any driver, and he soaked it in. He stood up, he had his arms in the air, and he embraced every bit of it. And then, of course, you see the Carson Josevar store has, for the next 12 hours, 12% off of his merchandise. When he did it with Brad Keselowski's incident, He actually sold $200,000 worth of merchandise in 24 hours. Everything that Carson Hocevar did, he is leaning into it. He's playing it exactly how it should be played, and let him do his thing.
0: Why is this working for him?
1: Because he's different. He is being different from everyone else. And then on the flip side of this, all the other drivers that we spoke to on pit road, including Christopher Bell, and we had Josh Berry down there, and a lot of other drivers are saying, well, about time. It's about time somebody went over there and had a had an incident or a run-in with Hocevar. But we've also seen that Hocevar is not just going to stand there and take it. He fought back, and he threw the first punch. So, to me, I think that that speaks volumes to just who he is and how he's operating, and he's just playing a different game than everybody else.
2: I'm strictly speculating here, but with the amount of drivers that do not like Carson Hocevar, I feel like Spire went to Carson like, hey, one of these days, someone's going to come swinging, and you need to be ready for
3: it. Oh, he
2: like,
3: knew it was coming.
2: Yeah, he knew. He said that was the first punch he threw, and I believe that was the first genuine real punch he threw, but I don't know. I feel like there's some sort of conversation, be ready to fight somebody, because he knew what he was doing when Blaney got
1: to him. Well, you've also got his two teammates, Michael McDowell and Daniel Suarez.
2: Oh, yeah, you don't want to mess with them.
1: They both know how to throw down as well. So,
0: Brad, in a world of vanilla, is Carson Hocevar Rocky Road?
3: And then some. Yes. He's everything. Here's the thing. He is unapologetic in the way he goes. He has consistently said, I don't care what anyone else says to me. This is what I'm going to do. This is how I'm going to race, and this is how I'm going to do it. Now, other people are going to handle him in their own way. There's no question about that. This is not Carson Hocevar should be able to just do everything he's allowed. It is going to get taken care of on the racetrack. Trust me. But who he is and how he handles it is refreshing. He doesn't hold back. I mean, let's go back to 1 week in St. Louis. William Sawalich finally gets his pound of flesh out of Corey Day, and in every post-race interview, he evades the question because he's afraid he's going to get a penalty from NASCAR. Carson Hocevar doesn't care. He's not evading anything. He is leaning into it. He's owning it. He's embracing it. And I'm sorry, but people love it.
0: I feel like he's almost an anti-hero. Exactly. He's like Deadpool.
1: Yeah. Exactly. I was going to say that as well, and I had that written down as a point. But you love to hate him or hate him to love him. I mean, it's one of those deals.
2: And that's the thing. The souvenir trailers were packed, but when he was trying to hype the crowd up, I heard boos.
3: Well,
2: there were two things going on there. There were people yelling, booing Carson Hocevar. So, like, There are Carson Hocevar haters that are out there in the fan base, which is good. If you're making noise, it's good. But go ahead, Brad. Sorry.
3: There are a lot of things going on. If you watch television, if you knew the fight was happening at the same time, you heard boos. That's because Joey Logano was being interviewed on the front straightaway. Most of the people had no idea. There were a lot of reaction, and we could see it more from up top where, you know, Hocevar does something and fans are cheering, but then you see Logano do something and fans are booing while something else is happening at the same time. I don't disagree that he has people who don't like him because of who he is, but there were so many things happening all at one time. It almost depended on where you were and who you were watching, whether or not you were going to raise your hand or if you were going to boo.
0: Three big stories came out of Bristol. Joey Logano won. Hocevar and Blaney changed blows, and we have a new points leader. We'll talk about that next.
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7: Never Everybody's on their feet one more time. Lights are out on the pace car. Belts are good and tight. Another great start for Ty Gibbs, but he gets a little bit of a shove. Here comes Hosovar. Hosovar is going to challenge for the lead in turn three.
8: Carson Hosovar is rim riding. Ty Gibbs glued to the bottom. They'll stay side by side. Chase Briscoe gets a little sideways out of turn four. Hosovar slings to the inside and clears Gibbs.
7: Gibbs jumps Hosovar up to the top. Larson is there. Logano is trying to take a three wide into the corner.
8: Four cars fighting for the lead. Joey Logano on the inside as Ty Gibbs slides up into Carson Hosovar. Move the 22 to the point.
7: Joey Logano able to conquer the chaos on the concrete tonight. Here comes Logano for the win in the Bristol Night Race.
8: Wendy Venturini, there's a fight.
9: There's a fight right in front of me, guys. Blaney came up full force. Blaney's being held back by crew members. Hosovar is on the ground right now. Hosovar being picked up by NASCAR security. There is fists flying here. It continues on.
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0: Welcome back to Fast Talk. And we've been breaking down the Bristol Night Race. I think we're going to be talking about this for quite some time. It was more impactful than just the fisticuffs on pit road or Joey Logano getting back into the show. We have a new points leader, Brad Gilley, and we didn't talk much about this guy for the first half of the season, and now all of a sudden everybody's looking up at Kyle Larson.
1: Well, here we go. For the first time this entire year, someone who doesn't drive a Toyota is actually leading the points in the NASCAR Cup Series. And Larson, they've been strong. They've been consistent. Look, he finally got back to victory lane. I think that's a great thing. But they're running well when it matters. And, you know, one thing we need to remind ourselves, we had 12 years of playoffs. Before that, we had a chase. And, Doug, you can go back and remember, Jimmy Johnson, 5 consecutive championships. You know, he did win his 6th one in the chase format. He won his 7th in a playoffs format. But what did we talk about every July and August with Jimmy and Chad? Boy, are they getting soft. Gee, I'm not sure how well they're doing. Boy, I don't know what's going on. And the next thing you know, the final 10 races, they turn it up. That formula is not lost on these teams who have been around for a while. And I'm not saying that Kyle Larson and Cliff Daniels were good throughout the summer or they had chances to win, but they were just holding back until the chase. But the fact of the matter is the great teams step up when it matters. And right now, Larson, that number 5 team, they are one of the great teams, and they are stepping up.
0: This feels like the Masters going into Sunday, and there's a lot of teams within 2 or 3 strokes of the leader. 17 points separate the top 4. David, that's wow. Really muddy. Yeah.
2: That's very muddy. But like Brad said, we've got some teams peaking at the right time. Larson in these 3 races, average finish of 2.6. He's averaging 53.6 points a race, and he's gained 10 points on the leader as the new chase leader. And they're very dangerous. They're good at Las Vegas. They're also good at Charlotte. So they're setting up perfectly to make this play on these 3 intermediate tracks here in the middle of this.
0: Andrew, if I'm a Denny Hamlin fan, and he's only 1 point behind, but he's not the leader anymore. Am I a little worried? It feels like he stumbled coming out of the gate here on the chase.
3: Stick a fork in him. No, I'm joking. I think Denny's fine. Again, what's so crazy is look at how different the points look versus the start of Darlington. We're only 3 races in out of 10. We are only 30% in of this chase. I think there is so much more racing to happen. This is where the points shake out right now, but we have such a large sample size still ahead of us that winning obviously is king. It is premium, and I'm looking at the chase standings, and I'm actually having a hard time counting a whole lot of people out of this thing still.
0: I don't have a hard time counting people out.
1: But I know, I love it.
0: That's just my name.
1: No one will win.
3: Here's the thing,
2: no winners.
0: None of these people are winning.
3: Joey Logano was 51 points out going into Bristol. Now he's minus 16 and very much in the hunt. 51 points. 51, that's a lot of points. That's almost a full race. But he almost made all of that back up with just 1 win. Think about 7 more races of this. There's, like, Chase Briscoe, yeah, he's minus 87. If he can go on a run, just like you said, Brad, you step it up in the postseason, you're right back in it. You're back in the hunt. Tyler Reddick, yeah, he's minus 61. That is far from out. He's going to Kansas where he won earlier this year. He can go on another run and be right back in it. It's going to be a challenge. It's going to be difficult to do, but I think you'd be foolish to count anybody out.
0: Brad, how deep legitimately do you go down in the standings? Andrew mentioned Chase Briscoe. He is 9th. He is minus 87.
1: All right, so if I'm looking today, I go down to probably to Ryan Blaney in 6th, maybe Tyler Reddick. To Andrew's point, I'm not counting anyone totally out of it, at least anyone that's still within double digits of the leader. That's back to Bubba Wallace in 10th, making up 100-some-odd points. The further back you go, it's no longer about making up points. It's leapfrogging over all of the other drivers, and that becomes a much more challenging situation. But, look, I've felt and I've said all along, the chase is going to be won or lost in the next 3 weeks. Kansas, Las Vegas, and Charlotte, 3 1.5-mile tracks in a row. This is where someone has an ability to go on a run. And, look, Denny Hamlin's been fairly soft over the last several weeks. It's been since June since he's been to victory lane. But we go to Kansas Speedway, top 5 finish. Las Vegas, he won. 3rd place finish at Charlotte Motor Speedway in the Coca-Cola 600. he has the ability to step up at tracks where they are really, really good. Not saying he's going to do it, but I'm just saying don't count anyone out right now, especially Hamlin. He's only 1 point behind, but the next three races are going to define what happens in this chase.
3: Another driver, Brad, that was really good at the mile and a half this season, didn't get the results he needed, is Christopher Bell. I mean, that he had a capable winning car at the Coke 600. He almost won Chicagoland. He's got a Toyota, which they're always good at Kansas. I know he's within our zone of being a title contender right now of minus 17. Watch out for him. Like, I wouldn't be surprised after these three races if Bell's our points leader.
2: Christopher Bell, just piggybacking off of that, he stayed consistent. He's still in that fourth spot. His average points per race, 46.4. He's also one of the only guys that has double-digit gains on the leader with plus 33 since the start of the chase. And then circling back to Denny Hamlin, they have to turn it around in these next three races. They've lost 51 points since the start of this 3 weeks ago.
0: As we record this show, David Stiles pointed out to me that it's Earth, Wind, and Fire Day.
2: Yep.
0: The 21st day of September. Great song, by the way. Remember back to February and March? We're going to flash back and talk about Tyler Reddick. And
1: who?
0: Where? Yes.
1: What?
0: Yeah. Really. The impregnable fortress that was Tyler Reddick. We'll chat about that next.
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0: Well, we teased it in the tail end of the last segment that Tyler Reddick has virtually disappeared from the conversation. The first 10 races of the year, Tyler won 5 of them. He won the first 3 races of the year. Got him a Daytona 500 victory. And it feels like that since that 10th race, Brad, that something has gone amiss on the number 45 team. And we've stopped chatting about Tyler Reddick. Is that an oversimplification?
1: No, no, it's not at all. And, man, I am not taken away from the 5 wins and 9 races from them. They weren't really the dominant car in all of those. Some of them they were. It doesn't matter. There is no coulda, woulda, shoulda. Like you said, you won, and they did. And they did it a lot. But they've fallen off the face of the earth. I feel like their kryptonite in a lot of situations has been the short tracks. It showed up in a big way Saturday night at Bristol. And we're not done with the simple diffuser package, if you will, the higher horsepower, lower downforce. We still have Phoenix coming up that could come into play, and Martinsville Speedway with that. And I think Martinsville maybe is a little more neutralized when it comes to something, but still, they just haven't been there. And there's a large part of that is the intangible of momentum. I believe in momentum, and it goes both ways. It's going the wrong way for them right now.
0: Andrew, can they rally and save the day, or did they fire their best shot already?
2: I still think there's hope for Tyler Reddick and his team. It's going to have to happen sooner rather than later, but you can't forget that he is the most recent winner at Kansas, 61 points out. I know I talked about it in the last segment. A win does miracles for your postseason. Look at what it did for Joey Logano, minus 51. Now he's minus 16. If Reddick can win this weekend, I think that very much puts him back in the hunt. And once you're in the hunt, I think the dynamic changes.
0: David, I flash back to March when they were doing all this winning and Michael Jordan's bouncing Tyler Reddick on his knee, and it's just all this kumbaya. And now, suddenly, we're not seeing Michael Jordan smiling. And Tyler Reddick, who was 3 laps down without wrecking at Bristol. What's gone wrong?
3: I think a lot of it is just a combination of errors that have happened on the driver's side. Then they got behind on some metric stuff. They buried down in the qualifying order. Then he wrecks with Heim at San Diego, loses a chance at a win. And they just can't get out of their own way. And it's just snowballed into this crash to earth. And Andrew said it, they need a good finish at Kansas. They need a win at Kansas. My problem is I think there's other people that also need this win at Kansas, and they're a little bit better than him, and I think that's Denny Hamlin. So you have the haves and the have-nots, and I think that people are going to start taking more than they give at this point in the season, and I think he'll be on the outside of that. I don't think anyone is going to give him a chance to come up out of this point deficit that he's in.
2: And I don't disagree with you. The kumbaya, the swagger that the 45 team had, you don't feel that from them now. But you still, I don't think, can rule him out quite yet. I'm not ready to put his head on a chopping block.
1: But I'll say this, and I know Andrew said he's a win away from being right back in it. I think he's a win away from being a win away from being back in it. I think that's how far down he is right now. So if he makes up, you know, even 30 points right now on the leader, that still puts him, what, 30 points back?
3: Yeah.
1: You know, and you're going to need more than that. You're not making up 30 points on someone unless you actually win a race. So I think he's, and Denny did a great job during our Chase media days talking about this chase is different for everyone. For some people, one win could put them in the game. For others, it's going to take 2 or 3, and that's where I think Reddick is a win away from being a win away.
0: If NASCAR could bottle these standings right now and take them to Homestead, they would.
3: Mm-hmm.
0: With 4 teams 17 points apart, if they can get that kind of spread for the final race of the year, then they can declare victory. The last thing they want is somebody going down there only having to start the race. They would take this right now.
2: I think we're going to get something similar to this in Miami. I really do feel like we're going to get our championship 3, championship 4, just because of how valuable a win in is and how a win drastically changes the point standings. I think there are going to be a handful of players, and I think we're going to decide the champion in Miami.
3: I'm a little less optimistic about it, but I do believe that these next 3 races, I think me and Brad are in agreement, this will decide what happens at the end of the season. And if someone gets hot over the next 3 weeks, they could end up running away with it, and we could tighten this up even further to instead of what I think is a six-car chase for the championship at this point, because I think from Reddick on back, it's going to be very hard for you to come back out of this because, like Brad said, you're going to need multiple wins. I think that we could shrink that field even further.
0: I think you may be onto something there. Right now, I feel like it's Reddick is the cutoff at minus 61. Realistically, all kidding aside, I feel like that's where it starts. Somebody else gets a couple of wins, but show me that you're capable of doing that. You're back there because you have not done that to this point.
3: And you're also going to have to maximize stage points. We've seen that be extremely important over these first three races, and it was extremely important in Bristol, and we've harped on that.
2: For Blaney it was.
3: Yes, because if he had not have gotten those stage points, he would be even further behind.
2: Yeah, Blaney basically finished where Tyler Reddick finished at Bristol. They got the same amount of points in 19.
0: I think NASCAR's finally, Brad, getting what they wanted out of stage racing in the sense that in the chase, these things are so valuable.
1: Yeah, look, I sat here right at the beginning of the season and said stage racing is going to be the most important thing because you have to collect those points. It saved Denny at Darlington Raceway, for example, the stage points, and it's kept him where he is, and we see it now week in and week out. Man, we had some pretty good fights for stage points at Bristol, and I feel like we had the same in St. Louis. I feel like we had the same at Darlington, and it's probably not going to be any different here at Kansas Speedway, a track where you can actually make a difference on the racetrack with so many different racing lanes. This is the be-all, end-all. Denny Hamlin and Ty Gibbs were the two that had the most stage points in the regular season. Denny Hamlin won the regular season championship, even though they sell T-shirts that say that, but didn't give him one. And Ty Gibbs was right up there in the top five.
0: You know, it is funny. It's palatable. You can watch it. Within 15 laps of the end of a stage, a race that's just kind of chugging along, and everybody's strung out, magically, we see these battles erupt in the top 10.
3: And how good is it also for this new rule that they've implemented where if we have a caution in the last 10 laps for the stage that they end the stage there? Love that rule. And we talked about it this weekend. Why have we not been doing this since the beginning? Because it just makes it so much more palatable for the viewer.
2: I know we're talking Cup here, but I was covering Jesse Love on Friday night at Bristol, and he had the race lead and went from the race lead to fourth, I want to say, because he could not, for the life of him, navigate lap traffic and ended up finishing fourth in the stage and lost all those valuable stage points. If you heard the radio conversations after that, they were not happy. Danny Stockman Jr. made it very clear to critique Jesse on his ability to work around the lap cars, but it was because there was something bigger. It was because these stage points are so valuable. I totally agree with you, Doug. This is finally stage racing that makes sense. Not a playoff point or any of that. It's just genuinely rewarding the top finishers in the best way possible.
0: I think it's finally got to where NASCAR thought it would.
2: Yeah.
0: And I feel like it's played well. Coming up, a little green flag, black flag action.
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9: Victory Junction is a year-round camp for children with chronic and life-threatening illnesses and serious medical needs. We'll see 120 kids with spina bifida, 120 kids with craniofacial disorders, 120 kids who have diabetes or who have asthma. From 6 to 16 years old, it empowers them to just be the kids that they are that week. Not their disease, not their illness, they're just a kid. If you know a child that can benefit from Victory Junction, we'll do everything in our power to make sure that child comes to camp.

0: by the way, congrats to the PRN crew. Excellent coverage. Brad Gilley, of course, in the anchor position up there. And Andrew on pit road. And David Stiles got to sit in the big chair and direct and produce the show.
1: Yeah, I got my feet wet a little bit. It was fun.
2: All right, I have real quick. I know we're going to green flag, black flag, but I have a David Stiles story from the weekend. And this is, it's just the best, is when the fight happened, David is in, he's constantly communicating in our ears to, you know, hey, coming down to you, we're going to go to a break, whatever. And when the fight happened, David yelled, three, three, three, three, which was his cue for the booth to toss to Wendy, because Wendy's pit reporter number three, just based on how we have it mapped out. And it was, I think you just like needed to tell everyone, you pushed the button so everyone could hear it. And it was just, it was, I'll never forget. That's the moment I found out they were fighting, is David yelling in our
1: ears. The other part of this is that our pit reporters, they can hit their talk back and they can talk to me, but they cannot hear each other, which is a good thing and a bad thing at times. But when that was happening, Wendy is on the talk back going, they're fighting, they're fighting, there are punches being thrown. And I'm like, we've got to go down there right now. And I'm telling Harold, like, go ahead, pot her up, like, let her come in and do
2: her
1: thing.
2: On.
1: So
2: yeah,
1: it worked out, and Brad and Nick handled it masterfully in the booth, and it turned out to be a great product.
0: How did you know they were fighting? Did you see it or see it on television?
1: Wendy started letting me know immediately that there was something going on, and we did a good job of transitioning that. We took Andrew's interview with Ryan Blaney live from the care center, and like Brad said earlier in the show, he said, we're going to have a conversation later on tonight. So in my mind, I went ahead and made a couple mental notes. We want to go ahead and get to Hocevar as soon as we can in case something happens. And sure enough, it did.
0: Last thing on the fight, there was no – Ryan Blaney had no idea that he was going to walk up there and get rocked.
1: No.
2: No.
0: He thought he was going to be able to grab him and they were going to swear at each other a little bit, a little pushy-shovey. He had no idea that he was about to take a jab.
2: And – one of the best parts about it is, like, he gets pulled away and, like, the crew members are, like, taking him back. And then all of a sudden, he gets back to Hocevar. Like,
1: as someone
2: I don't know
1: who trains,
2: how he made that move.
1: Someone who trains in combat sports, Hocevar did the right thing. As soon as a person grabs you, you go, you start working. Like, you don't wait. You don't

0: wait for them to start punching you. You come out.
1: No, the dialogue stopped pretty quick. Yeah. All right, let's do this.
2: It's time for another edition of Green Flag, Black Flag.
3: All right, we're about to have our own fight here right now for intellectual superiority.
1: I surrender.
3: Capitulate already.
0: This will be like me and Brad and Andrew on the Creeper Trail. I'll watch you guys just go off into the distance.
1: Yeah.
3: There you go. Going to read some statements. Our panel will mull them over. If they agree with the statement, they give it a green flag. Yeah. If they disagree, they give it a black flag. Pretty simple. We'll start with Brad Gilley. And by the way, it's pretty much a Hosovar show. Hosovar won't win a race the rest of the season because the field won't let him.
4: I will say green flag, but only because his best chance is where he won earlier this year at Talladega, and you're going to need help. Good luck with that.
3: Yeah. How about that, Doug Rice?
1: I'm going to agree with my esteemed colleague, Brad Gilley, there. Exactly.
3: Okay. Andrew.
5: Green flag. Boys have at it. Checks and balances. You saw Ryan Preece and Josh Berry were chirping Carson Hosovar after the fight. I think Ryan Blaney's move was a popular one amongst the garage, and that's just going to keep going.
3: Okay, David Stein.
0: It's unanimous unless his Spire teammates can get up there with him and control the race at Talladega. Other than that, it's not going to happen this year.
3: Doug Rice, we go to you for this one. Carson Hosovar will be this year's most popular driver.
1: That's delicious. Yeah, let's green flag that. I think if they voted right now, he would. Yeah, green flag.
3: Chase is down. Okay, Carson's up. How about it, Andrew?
5: I would say black flag. I think it's going to be Kyle Busch. I would love to see that be the case, and I hope that Carson advocates for that as well. But yours moving forward, yeah, absolutely.
0: If we're going off of merchandise sales alone, it will be Carson Hosovar. If we go off of the ballots, I think it would be Kyle Busch.
3: Yeah. So you're giving that a black flag, I guess.
0: Black flag.
3: Okay. Yes, how about it, Brad?
4: Green flag. And Doug, you've heard me say this for years. Number one, the real most popular driver award is at the souvenir trailers.
1: Yep.
4: People coming off their wallet to spend money. Hosovar has won that by leaps and bounds. I think he will do it naturally this year. To Andrew's point, Chase Elliott has already said, hey, look, I would rather see people vote for Kyle Busch, and there's a lot of sentiment there. No question about that. I think that would be a beautiful thing if Kyle Busch could win the most popular driver award. But right now, when we're getting closer and closer to that voting window opening up, Carson Hosovar is the man with the most heat.
3: All right, Andrew, let's go to you. Hosovar hasn't thrown his last punch of the 2026 season.
5: Green flag. Yeah, I don't think he's done fighting. I think Bristol was a great warm-up. I think the field knows what he's capable of, but I don't think that is necessarily going to stop other drivers from throwing fists.
3: David.
0: I'm going to say black flag. I don't think anybody wants to run into the buzzsaw that is Carson Hosovar. One, he's really tall, and when you're tall and long, you have reach. Everyone else, they're not as tall and as lanky as him, so you're walking up there, you better be ready to handle some business.
5: Oh, yeah.
3: Okay, Brad Gilley.
4: I'm going to say black flag because, truthfully, there are not a lot of people like a Ryan Blaney or a Ross Chastain or a Noah Gregson who will actually fight. So you've already whittled down your amount of people who will do it. Among the ones who will as well, I don't know. They know what Carson Hosovar is capable of now.
3: All right, Doug Rice.
1: Black flag. He's going to throw punches on the racetrack. He's still going to be that guy, but I don't think they're throwing hands anymore on pit road.
3: If it's Styles, we go to you one more time.
0: Okay, here we go.
3: Here we go. We should have the drivers intro themselves with walkout music each week.
0: Yes, hands down, green flag. Let's get a little bit more personality in the sport. It went really well at Bristol. Put those songs on a playlist and listen to them. There's actually a lot of good songs on there. We were very heavy with Dolly because we were in Eastern Tennessee, but, you know, I love Dolly Parton.
3: All right, Brad Gilley.
4: Black flag, that's Bristol's thing, man. Don't come up with your own.
3: Okay, Doug Rice.
1: I find myself agreeing with Brad Gilley. That's theirs. Leave it alone.
3: Andrew.
5: I'll agree with both of you guys. I think that's what makes it special. But, my gosh, we got some good ones this past weekend. Brad Keselowski, I won't say it on here, but calling Ty Gibbs a blank. And that was because he's driving the Kyle Busch car, and that's what he did to Kyle Busch years back in the day.
1: Yeah, he called him an a-hole.
5: Yeah, he did. Yeah, all right, thank you. Yeah, I wasn't sure how we could say it on this show. And Carson Hocevar saying, Carson

0: host of our driver of the number 77 Joe Gibbs Racing car.
1: Awesome.
0: Holy crap. Yeah. I'm thinking about you, Spire Motorsports lawyers. Best of luck to you after that may be submitted into evidence. But
1: hey, we got Denny said the same thing. Denny said the exact same thing on his podcast. So
0: wait, what did he say?
1: They teed him up with the question about the best Joe Gibbs car, the best this, and he said
0: host of
1: the 77. Yeah, this was a few weeks back. And just for people who don't know, Chris Gabehart left Joe Gibbs Racing and went to Spire Motorsports. There is a big lawsuit right now saying Chris Gabehart took Joe Gibbs Racing secrets and brought them to Spire and all of these other things. It's pretty messy. Look it up if you want to be entertained.
2: Okay. Doug Rice, back to you.
3: I like the walkout music thing. They've been doing that for a long time, and it really does work. The only problem with doing it at other places, it would run stale.
0: And I agree. Yeah, if you get it every week, I think you have a lot of time to think about your Bristol introduction, you know, and if you had to do it every week, I think it would get pretty boring.
3: So, and by the way, kudos to Bristol. Their Kyle Busch memorial stuff was really strong, and the fact that there was a lot of pink celebrating the life and times of Dolly Parton there. Well done.
0: They had Lee Greenwood there. They had a bald eagle flying around the racetrack.
2: Yeah, live bald eagle.
0: Brad Pitt was there. Johnny Morris. Like, talk about a star-studded lineup.
3: The only thing I did not like, I'm picking at nits here, you can't have 27 people for the command.
0: Oh, my gosh.
2: Yeah.
3: You just can't have
0: it. I couldn't help but laugh. It was like... It was like driver intro.
3: It was a point. Stop. Okay.
0: I know.
3: Stop. You didn't maximize your Brad Pitt mistake.
4: And with the amount of fighting that we had, how cool was it to have Ric Flair, the Nature Boy, even there? You guys forgot about Ric Flair.
2: Yeah. Can't forget about him.
3: I just thought that was a little too busy for
0: it
3: me.
0: It was. It made me laugh.
3: I'm picking it next. We'll take a timeout. We'll come back one last thing.
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0: been a fun show today. Special kudos to Kent Bernhardt. You heard his voice a moment ago. The man behind the glass making all this happen. We appreciate that.
1: And Jerry Horn.
0: And general manager Jerry Horn is making a rare appearance.
2: Hey, he's got Buddy with him, I bet.
0: If he does what he usually does at a race, he'll be gone before the show's over.
2: Yeah.
0: So halfway out the door.

0: A lot of butts in seats.
1: I think we may have some sellouts coming up. David Stiles, one last thing.
2: Got yellow on today. They handed out these yellow Kyle Busch towels at Bristol. I thought that was an awesome tribute to him. Everyone waved them on lap number 18.
3: And when Ty Gibbs took the lead.
2: And when Ty Gibbs took the lead, people were going crazy for that M&M's car. It was just a great, great thing to see, and it was really special to see that car take the lead and be competitive all night long.
1: Mm-hmm. Well done. Andrew?
3: Just a shout-out to the fans of Bristol. The energy before the race was just electric. I got goosebumps. I got chills. And the fans that lined up along the fence line, that same ones that were waiting for Carson Hocevar, I mean, they're there every year. And we walk right past them to go to BSI, and there's a lot of wonderful race fans over there. And just appreciate them coming to Bristol year after year.
1: NASCAR has made a conscious effort to find its soul, and congratulations, I think they're there. This has been ongoing for a couple of years, the whole returning back to North Wilkesboro and bringing that place back to life. Adopting this Hell Yeah logo thing, which is all about NASCAR. That's always been our brand. We have never been the sophisticated button-down sport. Hell Yeah works. Now they've got a swear jar that the drivers contribute to for all the profanities they do during the race. I love that. And the fact that we've got a fight after the race and nobody's talking about getting fined or suspended. Yeah. Look at that. You know, the worst thing that's going to happen is Blaney may have a little bit of a shiner from it. All of this, I feel like, is a return to what NASCAR made it great in the first place. So congratulations. The conscious decision to kind of embrace this sort of rebel past has really worked out well, and I am here for it. Next week, it's down to Kansas Speedway, and then after that, PRN is back on the air as we travel out to Las Vegas Motor Speedway in the South Point 400. Thanks a lot for tuning in. For Andrew Curlin, David Stiles, Brad Gilley, I'm Doug Rice. Keep it between the navigational beacons.
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3: It was announced this week from RFK Racing that RFK and Brad Keselowski will part ways following the 2026 season. In the statement, they announced that Keselowski will conclude his tenure as the driver of the number 6, and it's also reported Brad will leave the organization from an ownership standpoint as well. In a statement Brad Keselowski released on social media, he said, "I'm thankful for everyone who's been part of this journey and for the fans who continue to support me. I look forward to sharing future plans when the time is right." This is certainly a big shakeup in the NASCAR Cup Series, and it will be interesting to see who will fill Brad's seat and where Brad will go in 2027. Brad made it clear he does not plan on retiring. First reported from Jordan Bianchi in an article from The Athletic, the reason for Brad Keselowski's departure are due to disagreements between Keselowski and the Fenway Sports Group over the direction of the team, according to sources briefed on the matter. The checkered flag at Homestead in 2026 will officially mark the end of Brad Keselowski's run at RFK Racing. He joined the team back in 2021. He found victory lane only once over the course of 5 seasons and made the postseason twice. RFK currently has 2 cars in the chase, with Ryan Preece in the 14th position and Chris Buescher in the

0: 15th position. Brad Keselowski failed to make the chase. He's currently 18th. Big news coming out of NASCAR this week. We'll continue to follow it on Garage Pass.
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3: Welcome to PRN at the Track. I'm Lenny Baticki. Coming up in this show, we'll chat with Ohio Valley Sport Compact Division winner Gage Cropper. Then we'll speak with Micro Sprint winner Audrina Hobaugh. And we'll have a conversation with multi-time Attica Fremont Sprint Car Series champion Cap Henry. But first, let's get to our What's Hot. We'll start in Elkins, West Virginia. Tyler Carpenter got that one. Milton, West Virginia went to Pete Freeman. Kevin Thomas Jr. victorious at the USAC race at Hobstad, Indiana. Mitchell Bowles got the checkers at Circle City. Montpelier to Zach Pretorius. Anderson to Josh Sage. Tyler Nelson wins Lincoln Park. Jordan Kinzer the same at Paragon. And 24 goes to Tyler Hartzell. Drake Troutman victorious at Bedford, Pennsylvania. Marino wins the race at Latrobe, but Troy Shields is a track champion. Devin Wyant wins at Dog Hollow. Erie's to Zach Carley. Jared Barclay back in victory lane at Jennerstown. Iowa at Bloomfield to Dylan Van Wick. Trey Osborne from 12th to victory lane at Mansfield in Ohio. 35 Raceway goes to Pete Brunton. Blake Brown wins at Thunder Mountain in Kentucky. Paducah to Dylan Thompson. Brennan Adkins wins at Florence. Highland Speedway in Illinois. The Mars Series to Dylan Thornton. Daniel Cole wins Fairbury. Quincy goes to Sean Deering. And in Missouri at Wheatland High Limit Series, Tanner Thorson parks it in victory lane. Zach Whaley wins No Run. Farmington goes to Brad Bowden. And Chevy Boyer gets the checkers at Fulton. And joining us now on the ProFabrication.com hotline, you know him from the Ohio Valley Sport Compact Division Racing Association. Wins there a lot. Got a win over the weekend. Kentucky's Gage Cropper. Hey, Gage, welcome back to the show. Winning at 191 in Kentucky and going across the state to or state line to Portsmouth, that had to be a big accomplishment, but a lot of thrashing between a bank track like 91 and a flat track like Portsmouth. How was your Saturday between Friday night changing things over? Was it a big thrash to do this?
4: Yes, absolutely. From 191, that little bullring of a track and you know, fast speeds on a really small track like that because it's banked. We had to go back to the shop and switch suspension parts out and tires. We mounted about five different tires for the night.
3: I'd have thought you had to turn everything but your name on the car around. It was so different, those two tracks. From a driver's perspective, we're chatting with Gage Cropper about going from the high bank bull ring at Campton, Kentucky, 191 Speedway, to the flat famous track at Portsmouth, Ohio. Man, you know, from a driver's perspective, how do you adjust your brain going from, you know, the one banked and tight and now the high speeds and flat the other way? What mentally do you have to do to get this wired into the cat behind a wheel?
4: That's a good question. You know, I just go into the race, you know, it's the first time four cylinders have ever been on Portsmouth. So really it was a guessing game for everybody. It was an equal playing field, you know, for qualifying and the heat race and the feature. You didn't know who was going to be fast or who was going to win, honestly. But I've grew up at Portsmouth. I've went there my entire life, and I've watched race cars after race cars run there, and I know it's a fast track. So my goal was to just give it all I had, pretty much, to go around the turn.
3: Well, it got himself the victory.

0: 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So back to when you were a kid there at Portsmouth, you know, are you playing in the dirt with the little cars, thinking you're Jackie Boggs? You one of the Conleys? Who were your guys that you were cheering for?
1: Old Delmas. Old Delmas was.
0: I didn't mention. Yeah.
1: Yep. Delmas was always someone I looked up to because he was 80-some years old racing out there. And I was, I don't know, 7, 8. Me and my dad always went, and I was never one of them kids that was just playing the dirt. I always strictly watched the racing. And I have a Jack Boggs, a Jackie Boggs, an old Bob Pierce car that I've all bought there, and they've never came out of the box. I still got them, just to keep up and look at them on a shelf. I've had them since I was that age and going there, and that's just what we've always done.
0: That is so cool to win at his home track, Portsmouth, Ohio, and the day before at 191 Speedway in Campton, Kentucky. 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So what would the, you know, driver say to the kid, you know, that was Gage back in the day about actually winning at Portsmouth? That is a big deal. What was it? What would you say to the young Gage, you know, now that you've won there?
1: That is one of the best feelings in the world, to win in front of not only just it's not just a normal, regular win. I mean, it was a pretty good payout for our class. There's a lot of people there. To grow up there, I've always wanted to race there and let alone win.
0: And to be the first one to do it with a four-cylinder, too. How about that?
1: I know. To be in your name in the book at Portsmouth is pretty cool.
0: Well, he's got his name in the book and his car and himself in two victory lanes this last weekend. 191 Speedway, Campton, Kentucky, and across the state line over at Portsmouth, Ohio. Gage Cropper, our guest on the ProFabrication.com hotline. So winning at 191 the day before, does it add swagger going to Portsmouth, or does it make you go, oh, man, I'm the man for the moment, but everybody's got a target on me? How do you mentally process that part?
1: I've been fast all year long. Most races that I've been to, I've qualified up front, won a heat race, and led most of the feature, and then something happened to me and I break or something like that. So winning at 191 and Portsmouth this weekend gave a little bit of confidence because we just had struggle with keeping the car together super fast, but then, you know, get out front and something stupid happened, like roll tire off or
0: we're gonna leave it there. But fans, you got to follow him on social media, check him out at a racetrack. He is the real deal. 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Congrats on the two wins. Fans, stay with us. We'll be right back with more.
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1: 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Hey, Audrina, welcome to the show. Thanks for taking time to come on. The Hobaugh name up there in northwestern Pennsylvania, are you kin in any way to that George Hobaugh guy?
2: Yeah.
1: Well, we used to love to watch him run sprints. How are you related?
2: He's my dad.
1: Oh, wow. And crew chief, I'm guessing?
2: Yeah.
1: Wow, he had to be one happy papa watching you get into victory lane at Blanket Hill. How did the race play out? Other than at the finish, you ended up with the checkers. You had to come from behind to get the victory.
2: I actually started first, and I just led the race.
1: So when you're leading up front there, and the laps are going and such, are you listening for them? Is somebody signaling, hey, they're getting closer? You're getting farther away. How do you stay composed to get this first victory when you don't have mirrors on those things, I don't think. So what's it like in the cockpit trying to get to the finish and the laps just won't end quick enough, I guess?
2: I laugh a lot. Like while I'm driving, I just laugh because I don't know how else to, I don't know. I just laugh.
1: Well, I bet it was a really darn good time making those left turns at Blanket Hill that night last weekend. Blanket Hill Speedway first-time micro sprint winner, Audrina Hobaugh, our guest of the profabrication.com hotline. And, how long you been doing this? I would imagine growing up as a racing kid, but how long have you actually been driving?
2: I started racing go-karts when I was about 6, and I only did that for probably 3 years. And then I started racing micros whenever I was 12 or 13. So I've been doing that for about 4 years.
1: Wow. So still in high school, do you play any other collegiate or high school type sports?
2: Right now I only do like athletic training where I help out with like the athletes and stuff, but I used to play soccer and cheerleading and volleyball.
1: We're chatting with Audrina Hobaugh, first-time Blanket Hill Speedway micro sprint winner on the profabrication.com hotline. 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Gasco Gaskets are available at profabrication.com. So the other sports that you played before you've gotten to this victory lane thing at Blanket Hill Speedway, how did any of that help prepare you to be a better driver?
2: Well, being like playing soccer and doing cheer definitely helps you how to like shows you how to deal with like people, because definitely at the racetrack in the pits sometimes people are really upset about stuff, and it just helps you like learn how to deal with people like outside of like driving a car. Like if someone's upset in the pits or something, like just teaches you how to deal with people, I guess.
1: How about as a cheerleader and then getting to victory lane and having everybody look at you? Did that give you at least some preparedness for when that happened?
2: Yeah, I did competitive cheer for a while from like 9th grade to 11th grade. So it wasn't anything like too different, because doing competitive cheer, you're always under a spotlight.
1: Wow, under a spotlight in a really good way last weekend. Blanket Hill Speedway micro sprint winner, Audrina Hobaugh, our guest on the profabrication.com hotline. Tulsa Shootout is the premier micro sprint event in the country. I know they have Hyper Micro Week over there in eastern Pennsylvania and such, and US 24 in Indiana does a great job. Millbridge down in North Carolina, but, any plans, maybe hopes to, take this and travel a bit and maybe win some other places?
2: I think next year, definitely, I want to travel more, but just, like, getting more seat time this year was like my main goal.
1: Audrina Hobar, guest on the ProFabrication.com hotline. Seat time and the victory lane time, as she's done now, winning last weekend at Blanket Hill Speedway. How about the mechanical side and trying to communicate with a guy that knows you really well since you were a baby there, your dad? How's that communication building as you're trying to talk back and forth and adjust on a machine that's probably at times a whole handful to drive?
2: I think the more we go racing, the easier it is to, like, tell him about stuff with the car. Just because, like, more problems always come up. You're never going to not have a problem. So, like, the more things I have to explain to him, the better we can communicate stuff.
1: Now he's a former driver for the most part. I know he'll get in every now and then. You're a driver. Drivers talk with their hands. Are you and Dad talking to each other with your hands as well?
2: All the time.
1: Yeah, every driver wants to use hand signals to say it's pushing, it's loose, it's tight, it's this.
2: Yeah.
1: Oh, it's amazing. You don't even have to, have the sound up when drivers are chatting. And I can imagine a father-daughter conversation at the dinner table to pass the potatoes even includes hand signals. But Audrina Hobaugh, she passed all the players that she had to and took the victory last week at Blanket Hill Speedway. She's our guest on the ProFabrication.com hotline. So, the Pittsburgh area, Pittsburgh, Eastern Ohio, a lot of great drivers from that area. Driving style, are you driving like Dad? Are you driving like A.J. Flick? You driving like one of the Blaneys from over here at Sharon Speedway? What kind of driver are you behind the wheel that the fans get up on their feet to watch?
2: I definitely don't drive like my dad at all. I prefer the car to be a lot looser. He prefers it to be, like, kind of tight. So I make probably moves that I probably shouldn't and that could probably wreck me, but sometimes you just got to risk it to make stuff happen.
1: Risk it to get the biscuit, and she did that and more.
2: Yeah.
1: Blanket Hill Speedway Micro Sprint winner, Audrina Hobaugh, guest of the ProFabrication.com hotline. So as fans want to follow drivers and get to know them better, where on social media can we follow this journey as it continues on?
2: Yes, we have a Facebook page. It's called Hobaugh Motorsports. And I rarely post stuff on Instagram, but we do have an Instagram page.
1: So Hobaugh Motorsports, and follow driver Audrina Hobaugh, our guest on the ProFab Hotline, as all the other drivers did last weekend at Blanket Hill Speedway. Congrats again, Audrina. Thanks for joining us.
2: Thank
1: fans,
2: you.
1: Stay with us. We'll be right back.
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12: 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Hey, Cap, great to have you back on the show. Another season of triumph, Attica Fremont Track Championships, Attica Fremont Championship Series, 44 wins over a bunch of tracks up there. What has been the magic here in these last 4 years with you and this team that seems like the dance partner is just perfect for you?
13: I think it's just a good mesh. My crew chief Zach and I have been together now for quite a few years. I think his first year was 2018, 2019, somewhere in there. So we've been together for a while now, and just have a good mesh of working together and just racing together.
12: You don't have radios on these sprint cars, right? So when you're coming in, is it something about you're telling him with the eyes almost and your hand movements maybe as you're pulling in to make adjustments coming in from practice?
13: I mean, to be honest, I think he just knows looking at the car what I want it to do and if it's doing it and what it's not doing. And then we do communicate effectively. I can tell him, hey, this is what I feel. And, he knows from all the years of doing this, what I want it to feel like. So I think it's just, all those small things factored together make it to where, we're not second guessing what the other one's trying to get at.
12: No, everybody else is racing for second against our guest here on the profabrication.com hotline. Cap Henry, multi-time champion in Northwestern Ohio, the Triple Crown, as they say, all these wins, the different tracks and such. Communication is something that, a lot of drivers talk about and they want. What was the thing that got you two guys together? Did you guys go off and, go to a museum? I know you like that together. Did you find some space together to really build this bond that wasn't always just in the trenches at a racetrack?
13: I knew Zach before he was my crew chief. Actually, his dad was my crew chief for me at one time. Mm-hmm. And then I had actually raced go-karts with Zach when we were younger. So we knew each other, but we weren't close friends. And then it just started out, we started working together and just hanging out, around each other more. Obviously we're together a lot at the shop. So it's just kind of grown into a friendship from there, all the way to the point of, we've gone to Disneyland as like big groups and, spend quite a bit of time together and just, it's just, made it a really good friendship that it's easy to go racing with somebody when you get along with them.
12: And guys that wear Mouseketeer ears together for their wives and girlfriends communicate well, I guess. Henry, our guest on the profabrication.com hotline. 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So with all these tracks and these different wins out there over the years, 108 top fives, what still wakes you up in the middle of the night after these 4 years? What's that one race that good, bad, or indifferent that is always top of mind when, the least expect it?
13: Oh, there's a race. There's a high limit race at Putnamville that I always felt like was like the one that got away. We had run really good all day and had just, had gotten all the way to the lead or racing with Rico for the lead. And I just felt I made a really bad mistake on choosing to restart on the outside and just got myself in a bad position on one of the restarts and spun the car out and just always kind of felt like that was one of the national wins that got away, unfortunately.
12: Well, I don't think they're going to get away for long. Cap Henry's got too much momentum. He's got the communication. And now the Attica Fremont Championship Series champion again, Attica Fremont Tracks and all the wins. He is our guest on the profabrication.com hotline. So a lot of folks cheer for the guys that win, but after a while, maybe the love is not always there. In all these tracks in Northwestern Ohio, which one maybe, let's just say, loves you the least?
13: I would probably say it has to be Fremont. It's funny for being...

0: the tracks so close together, and you know, the cheers are pretty loud at Attica, and at Fremont the boos are definitely as loud. So yeah, I'd have to go with Fremont. I love going there, love racing there, race well there, but definitely not the fan favorite there.
1: Yeah, you know, you'll have it that way, and that's some of the spice, wouldn't you say? The different people that you meet along the way.
0: Exactly.
1: Well, Cap Henry is one of those folks that I had the pleasure to meet years back, and is still cheering on as he continues to wow them up there in northwestern Ohio. He's our guest on the ProFabrication.com hotline. How about from the outside? You know, as somebody who's winning in one of the sprint car rich areas of the country, what's it been like when you do see these touring series come in? Have they started to realize that, you know, you're prowess has gone up, your drivability, your racecraft and such? Are you starting to feel like when you pull into the pits that are the Outlaws or High Limits that you should be there now?
0: I don't feel that way, but I just think it's more maybe a personal thing with me, you know, that I just feel that, I guess it's more to me that I feel those guys that are out there on the national tour racing all the time, they're on the top of their game, so they're not worried about other people, right? You know, so I think that's just my feeling. Even like when I was racing that way, I really wasn't, you know, worried about who was pulling in. I was just worried about going out and doing my job. And I'd assume most of those guys feel the same way.
1: So I know it's too early, Cap Henry, our guest on the ProFabrication.com hotline, too early to really have plans solidified. But, you know, are you going to, you know, dream to come back and do this for a record, you know, fifth time for you, or play around some way? Where, if you had just the crystal ball that you want, you know, today, would you like to play for the future?
0: I think the plan for us is just to continue to be doing what we've been doing. You know, I think we'll do another similar schedule in 2027, and you know, hopefully a few less rainouts than we had this year. And yeah, I think that's our plan, just to keep kind of doing what we're doing. You know, there's nothing else that really fits into our schedule super well.
1: Well, the folks at Attica will be glad to cheer you, and the folks at Fremont, maybe not so much. But Cap,
0: yeah, they'll at least have somebody to boo for again.
1: Keep winning. We can't wait to have you back on again. Appreciate you taking the time today. Cap Henry, our guest. Fans, stay with us. We'll be right back with more.
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5: Everybody's on their feet one more time. Lights are out on the pace car. Belts are good and tight. Another great start for Ty Gibbs, but he gets a little bit of a shove. Here comes Hosovar. Hosovar is going to challenge for the lead in turn three.
6: Carson Hosovar is rim riding. Ty Gibbs glued to the bottom. They'll stay side by side. Chase Briscoe gets a little sideways out of turn four. Hosovar slinks to the inside and clears Gibbs.
5: Gibbs shoves Hosovar up to the top. Larson is there. Logano is trying to take a three wide into the corner.
6: Four cars fighting for the lead. Joey Logano on the inside as Ty Gibbs slides up into Carson Hosovar. Move the 22 to the point.
5: Joey Logano able to conquer the chaos on the concrete tonight. Here comes Logano for the win in the Bristol Night Race.
6: Wendy Venturini, there's a fight.
7: There's a fight right in front of me, guys. Blaney came up full force. Blaney's being held back by crew members. Hosovar is on the ground right now. Hosovar being picked up by NASCAR security. There is fist flying here. It continues on.
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0: 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Thank you for listening. I'm Lenny Baticki, and we'll see you next time at the track. So long.
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0: Welcome to Racers Odds. Andrew Curlin here with David Stiles. I'm at Charlotte Motor Speedway. My background, David, it looks fake, but I found maybe the best view in the house to do Racers Odds. There's cars racing behind me, which I'm pumped about. But, David, you are live in the PRN studios here in Concord, and we're coming off of a big week at Watkins Glen. SVG is making more history, getting his seventh career win. Kevin filled in for you last week. He said SVG was unbettable just because of where they had him in the odds, although if you bet on SVG, you still would have ended up making money.
1: Yeah, I mean, for Shane Van Gisbergen to come back from almost 30 seconds down after pitting and the strategy that they were on, and I didn't bet anything on Connor Zilich last week, but I thought that he may have a chance. And he overcooked that right front, and then it just didn't come to fruition. And Shane Van Gisbergen proved why he is the best road course racer that we currently have in the series. And it was an amazing drive. I know that some people may think that it was a little lackluster of a race, but I thought the strategy was interesting. I didn't have a lot of bets pay out for me. The only one that really hit was that Kyle Busch versus John Hunter Nemechek. Kyle Busch finished ahead of him, so I got a little bit of like 72 cents or something on that. So it was fun. I thought it was a good race weekend. And now we get ready to head to Dover. And I love Dover Motor Speedway. I've been talking to a lot of drivers just this season about going to Dover. And so I'm really excited to put you on these sharp bets and help you try to find the value in this and this upcoming race. And the All-Star event, it's very different because we typically have 400 miles at Dover, and that place is called the Monster Mile for a reason. So it'll be interesting to see how these drivers handle this format that we have. So they'll have three different heats. There'll be one at 75 laps, and then they'll invert the field. There'll be another one at 75 laps, and then they'll run the final, 250 laps of the race with the final 26 drivers. We already have 200 laps. We already have 19 drivers locked in to the heat, so there is a fan vote that is up for grabs, and then we'll see who can lock themselves in after those heats. I'm interested to hear who you are looking at and kind of what you're, you know, looking forward to in the weekend. We also will have a truck race and a O'Reilly race that have some bets on there too. So it'll be a great weekend of racing up in the first state of Delaware.
0: Yeah, this is a tough one. A, the format, there's a lot of math that you have to do to figure out how do I get in, how do I lock myself in, who's guaranteed already. For me to start, at least if you're looking at a betting perspective, take a look at the 19 guaranteed drivers. And if you're looking to bet on someone for the win, it's going to be bold and brave to bet outside of this list. Outside of a few exceptions, and we'll go over those. But Tyler Reddick, Ty Gibbs, Carson Hocevar, Shane Van Gisbergen, Christopher Bell, Blaney, Hamlin, Briscoe, Byron, Larson, Elliott, Austin Dillon, Chastain, Josh Berry, Cindric, Logano, Bubba Wallace, Kyle Busch, Brad Keselowski. That's a mix of previous winners, 2026, 2025 race winners. Busch is a former All-Star champion, and Keselowski gets in by being a former champion. So that's kind of how you qualify everybody else. One driver that is not on that list, but is actually the best next-gen driver at Dover, is Alex Bowman. It's amazing. He has the best average finish amongst all drivers in this car. It's 5.33. That is amazing. He's also finished in the top 10 7 of the last 8 Dover races. He's a 2021 winner, but he's not locked in. I think that's going to be his biggest challenge. And with this field inverting after the first 75 laps, you take the best average finish of 6 drivers who are not locked in, and that's how they get in. I'm very curious to see how that shakes out for Alex Bowman, because if he runs well in the first 75 laps, say he runs third, he's then starting in 23rd to start the next 75 laps. And it's hard to pass at Dover. It's hard to pass in this next-gen car. I almost feel like the best place to be is going to be around that mid-pack where you kind of average out on the invert and don't have to pass as many cars. So That's the thing. You can pass here. Let's get it straight. I think it's just one of the more difficult races and tracks to pass at. And so I know I just threw a lot at you, but Alex Bowman's a guy who's not on that list that I'm watching is basically what I'm trying to say.
1: Well, just to give you a thoughts into it, I like Alex Bowman for this weekend. He's in a couple of matchups, and I might bet money on both of these matchups. One of them's on DraftKings. The other one is on Caesars. The one on Caesars, he is matched up with Tyler Reddick. He is minus 105. Tyler Reddick minus 125. So Alex Bowman is the underdog in this bet. I actually like this for Alex Bowman. Again, like you said, average finish of 5.33. Reddick is kind of up and down at Dover. He's been good there, but he's also had some bad runs. And I think that Alex will play the strategy, and he'll get into that final 200-lap heat, and we could see him make some noise. So I like that one. And then the second one, he is matched up against Ty Gibbs. Ty Gibbs has a really good average finish here. He runs really well at this racetrack. That matchup, they're both at minus 115, so that's kind of a flip of a coin type bet. You want to stay in that probability and try to find, you know, that 52 percentile probability. Both of these guys are at that at minus 115. But I'm going to fade Ty Gibbs and take Bowman on both of these and put a few units on it because I think he'll be pretty solid there. Hendrick is also the winningest car for the All-Star race, and they're also one of the better teams at Dover. All of their cars are usually pretty good at this track. So I think favoring Bowman in both of these matchups is a pretty good value. And I think if you're willing to kind of not risk a lot, but play the probabilities of where the bets are, I think that these two matchups are pretty solid. So I like both of those. If you're just going to pick a straight up race winner, Denny Hamlin in the next gen car at Dover is so good. And he's won three of these races, all of them in the past seven seasons. So he's kind of come into his own at this track. And so I think if you're going to bet race winner, I think if you do Denny Hamlin to win the race at Dover, then that's a pretty good bet. You can find him on some different sports books as the favorite. So that's kind of where I'm looking as far as the bets go, because this All-Star race for the Cup Series is just so wide open. And like you said, you've only got 19 guys that are locked in, and then there will be a final field of, what is it, 26 drivers for that final heat. So we've still got some drivers to get into that final, you know, heat that we have at the end of this All-Star race.
0: And here's what's interesting is there are guaranteed going to be 26 drivers in the final 200-lap segment. And that is banking on the fact that 19 guaranteed drivers start the final segment. So say Tyler Reddick, Ty Gibbs, Carson Hocevar, Shane Van Gisbergen, they're locked into the final 200 laps. If they crash out, they do not start the third segment. That means we will see a seventh open driver come in and fill their spot. So that's something to pay attention to, because there's a guy right on the cusp of that average finish line between stages one and two, and we'll see how Fox ends up showing us who this type of leaderboard, because I know I'm not going to be able to do that type of math at home. But that's just something to watch out for, because if your guy is that seventh guy, all of a sudden a regular jumps out and crashes out, blows an engine, what have you, that's going to open the door for more open guys to get in. So just something to keep an eye on. But David, I think you nailed it. And especially with this Ty Gibbs, Alex Bowman head-to-head, because it really is a coin flip. Yes. Looking at the July results, it was basically a Joe Gibbs Racing Hendrick Motorsports show from July 2025, the last time we were at Dover. Denny Hamlin won. Chase Briscoe finished second. Then you have a Hendrick driver, Alex Bowman, finishing third. Kyle Larson finishing fourth. Ty Gibbs, a Gibbs driver, finishing fifth. Chase Elliott, sixth. I think at the end of this All-Star race, the $1 million is going to go to one of those two teams. And so it's basically up to you at home to decide who's it going to be. And from there, you can bet winning manufacturer. You can bet, is a Chevrolet going to win, or is a Toyota going to win? Because I think, or there's team odds as well. I'm not sure which is better. But that's something
1: The winning manufacturer bet is actually a pretty interesting one, because Chevrolet and Toyota, Chevrolet's plus 125, Toyota's plus 130. So they're pretty even. Ford is plus 400. So you're looking at even odds on both of those. So, it again, this is a coin flip. This will be a coin flip on whatever your gut is telling you will be good here. I'm going to go a little bit towards Denny Hamlin winning the race, but you can get more value in these matchups if you find something that you're interested in to where, you know, you're taking Alex Bowman over two Toyotas. So you're still kind of hedging yourself a little bit. Another interesting thing to look at,
0: actually,
1: too, and
0: not to cut you off, but
1: go for
0: it. If you're going to bet Toyota or Chevrolet, you might as well bet winning team because you get a little bit better odds there. Joe Gibbs Racing +150, Hendrick Motorsports +160. So that beats your manufacturer odds right then and there. So you might as well bet on the race team instead of the manufacturer in this case.
1: I like that.
0: I'm gonna put some money on Joe Gibbs. I think the winner's gonna come out of that camp. I'll put $5 +150 on Joe Gibbs Racing to win the All-Star Race. Sorry,
1: I
0: go
1: like
0: ahead.
1: It. No, I like it. I think that's good. That aligns with Denny Hamlin, race winner at +400 for me. So I think that's good. The other thing that I want to look at, there's a O'Reilly bet that I think is worth making. And I think, you know, Allgaier's really good here. He's the favorite to win at +315. If you're looking for a little bit more value and to maybe inject a little bit of fun,
0: are you gonna
1: Brent
0: say it?
1: Cruz +500 to win. He's on a streak right now. He's got five consecutive top five finishes. He's never won a race before, but he's pretty good at these short tracks. He's pretty good on the road courses, too. So I think Brent Cruz, his day's coming, and we could see that pop up this weekend in Delaware at Dover. So I like that, +500 for Brent Cruz to win.
0: I'm going to give you two other guys. I think a different driver gets their first career win on Saturday, and that is Carson Quapel, +900. He's back in a JRM car in the number one. He's got Rodney Childers on the top of the box, although surprisingly statistics have shown that he runs the worst in the number one car. He actually runs better in the nine car for Junior Motorsports, so just something interesting there. But Quapel led laps, almost won in 2024 when Ryan Truex passed him. I think it was with like two laps to go to win the race. He almost got. We wouldn't even be talking about him getting his first career win because it almost happened 2 years ago at Dover. I like him at +900. I think that's really good. Also, important to note, I just talked about that JRM number 9 car having a solid year so far in the owner's points. Ross Chastain is back behind the wheel in that. He's got two top threes in his last three Dover starts in the O'Reilly Auto Parts Series, +1,000 for Chastain to win. If you're looking to get interesting there, just two sleepers that could maybe spoil the Justin Allgaier Brent Cruz show that we see on Saturday.
1: I like both of those. I think Carson Quapel is extremely talented. He's just had some bad luck, and he's been changing cars like every week. You know that's got to be hard on a driver. I'm really impressed with him. His day's coming too, but Brent Cruz is just on a tear right now. So I like that we have a little bit of difference in what we're looking at, just so that it gives us a little bit of variance to help you as a listener find where that value is. And I've got to get us a shirt made or something, because Kevin with the find the value, I thought that was great. And
0: yeah.
1: So maybe we'll get us some merch and we'll get something out for that, because I think that that's just a great tagline. And then also I wanted to highlight this before we, speaking of highlights, that was a pun that was intended. Talking about hair last week, your hair's looking pretty good. I got my hair cut today, so
0: yeah, looks
1: I'm
0: good.
1: A little less shaggy looking. So, we're getting our coif on. We're going to find some value, and, hopefully we'll have a good weekend out at Dover. Is there anything the truck race? I mean, this will be a triple header weekend for NASCAR. For me, the only thing I could find was odds to win, and I'm not sure if I want to put any units on that or not. So there's a little bit out there if you're interested in trucks. There's just not anything of super high value that I'm finding that I want to put some units on for them this week.
0: I haven't really looked much into the trucks. Kyle Busch +350, I'm seeing. Honeycutt +450. Josevar's in the race +600. I think if you want to bet on momentum, I think Caden Honeycutt's the guy to talk about.
1: He swept the weekend at
0: Watkins Glen. He swept the Carstour races the next day. Talk about a guy who's hot and I think can just get behind the wheel right now and win anywhere. That's Caden Honeycutt. You know what? Just for fun, I'll put a dollar on Caden Honeycutt to win the race.
1: I like it. I
0: also have to clean up. I'm going to bet on Tyler Reddick, $1 to win the All-Star race. I don't know what his odds are. Doesn't matter. He's on a winning tear. I also like Hamlin to win. I'll put 5 on him at plus 370. Actually, I put 10 on him at plus 370.
1: Do the 400. Do the 400. That's better odds.
0: Oh, sorry. Plus 470. Even better.
1: Yeah. Do 400. It's on Caesars. On Caesars, Tyler Reddick's plus 1,400. So they usually have a little bit longer odd. So there you go. I like it. I think they're really good. The only other stat that I have is when we go to a new place for this All-Star race, the All-Star race has been run for a long time. It's been ran 34 times at Charlotte, 3 times at North Wilkesboro, once at Atlanta, once at Bristol, twice at Texas. This is the first time it'll ever be ran at Dover. In recent history, when it's been ran somewhere new, a Hendrick driver has won. Chase Elliott won it in 2020 at Bristol, Kyle Larson at Texas, Kyle Larson at North Wilkesboro. So if you're looking for maybe an interesting little line, you may want to put a few units on Larson. He is the second favored driver out of all drivers to win this race at plus 600. So that's just another little tidbit. I'm going to stick with Denny Hamlin. He's been really good here the past couple of years. And then these two matchups with Bowman. But let's get into pick 'em. So I got a pretty good bump last week. Allmendinger netted, you know, he netted me about 36 points, ran pretty well. You picked Buescher. We had a little problem, though.
0: Yeah, I already picked Buescher this year, which I didn't find out until too late. David, I am giving myself the DNQ. I think that's not fair to pick Buescher multiple times, especially when he had a pretty solid points day. So I scored a big goose egg at Watkins Glen. But luckily, going into the All-Star race, this is a free pick, isn't it?
1: So the good thing is that you can pick anyone. And if you win, you get 25 extra points. So you could come away a big winner in this and get your points back anyway. Because what would have been still about a 120-ish point lead after your huge win with Chase Elliott for the 68-pointer a few weeks ago, it's back to 90 points. So it's a little bit more palatable for me after scoring a big weekend with Allmendinger. So I'll let you go first, and you can pick who you want, because I think I've got a little bit of a fade right here. I got a guy that I'm gonna pick. So,
0: oh, do you?
1: Yeah.
0: Wait, we can't pick the same driver, can we?
1: No, we can't pick the same driver. No.
0: All right. So I want to know who you're gonna pick. Good. I picked Buescher on purpose just to DNQ so I could tank for a good pick for the All-Star race. Give me the guy who's the favorite. Denny Hamlin wins it.
1: I like it.
0: I love his stats at Dover. He is I'm trying to find where it is. I think he's won the last two races.
1: Yeah, he's won the last two races.
0: Yeah, he won the last two races. JGR's won the last three. So
1: yeah.
0: I'm liking my odds with Denny Hamlin to win this one. David, who you got? You can't pick Denny.
1: Well, I'm not going to pick Denny. I'm going to pick Chase Elliott. I think he is the best Hendrick driver right now. He's got two wins on the season. Let's go. Number 19. Hendrick's pretty good there. I would pick Bowman, but I don't know. It's going to be hard for that transfer. I think he's going to run really well, but I don't think that he can win the race. So I think one of his teammates will. Hendrick's really, really good at Dover, so going for the 19.
0: All right. I think that's fair. Well, that's all we've got for Racers Odds this week. I actually can't remember. Kevin picked someone for Pick'em last week, and we maybe need to get him in on the standings. But, Dover's going to be fun. All-Star race. Brad Gilley will be on the call from us at PRN. We've got the coverage of the racing on Saturday, which is really exciting. And then the big weekend after that, the Coca-Cola 600, we're going to have a lot of great content coming from us at the Performance Racing Network from here, Charlotte Motor Speedway, what I've got behind me. There's no logo on the track yet. Like, I'm like wondering when they're going to paint the
1: Coke
0: 600.
1: Yeah, the ball field hasn't been painted yet. Yeah.
0: I know. Yeah, so I'm curious when that's going to happen, but we'll probably get an update on that next week. I'll give the weather report. But
1: there you go.
0: Thanks for listening to Racers Odds. Thanks. If you haven't already, subscribe on YouTube. Make sure you listen to us on the podcast platforms as well. Follow us on all social media. And, you're going to want to get in on the Racers Odds action early here. That's all I'm going to say. I think we're going to have some exciting giveaways coming up down the line. I don't want to give too much away about that yet. But if you are a listener, continue to listen because it could win yourself something pretty cool. So, David, any closing thoughts before we wrap this one up?
1: No, let's help you have a little bit more fun, put you on those sharp bets, and hopefully we'll help you grow your bankroll. That's what it's all about, right?
0: Absolutely. All right, David. Thanks for listening. I'm Andrew Kurland, and we'll be back next week to preview the Coca-Cola 600 here on Racers Online.

0: scores another win at the last great Coliseum. Hurricane Josevar makes landfall in Bristol. And oh, by the way, NASCAR has a new points leader. 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
0: Welcome to the show. I am joined today by David Stiles, Andrew Curl, and of course, Brad Gilley. Secret location somewhere in the Lone Star State. We are thrilled to have you with us today. And before we jump into the three-headed monster that we're going to be talking about from Bristol, let's go back in time.
2: Everybody's on their feet one more time. Lights are out on the pace car. Belts are good and tight. Another great start for Ty Gibbs, but he gets a little bit of a shove. Here comes Josevar. Josevar is going to challenge for the lead in turn three.
3: Carson Josevar is rim riding. Ty Gibbs glued to the bottom. They'll stay side by side. Chase Briscoe gets a little sideways out of turn four. Josevar slings to the inside and clears Gibbs.
2: Gibbs shoves Josevar up to the top. Larson is there. Logano is trying to take a three wide into the corner.
3: Four cars fighting for the lead. Joey Logano on the inside as Ty Gibbs slides up into Carson Josevar. Move the 22 to the point.
2: Joey Logano able to conquer the chaos on the concrete tonight. Here comes Logano for the win in the Bristol Night Race.
3: Wendy Venturini, there's a fight.
4: There's a fight right in front of me, guys. Blaney came up full force. Blaney's being held back by crew members. Josevar is on the ground right now. Josevar being picked up by NASCAR security. There is fist flying here. It continues on.
0: Part of me wishes that Wendy had just started picking up people and throwing them around.
5: Would have loved that. She could.
0: She could, absolutely. She absolutely could have done that. Brad Gill, I'm going to start with you here. This race had something for just about everyone. We're not going to dive deep into the fight right now. We're going to save that for a little bit later on. But it was a pretty tasty serving at Bristol.
6: It was. Hey, look, you know that I'm here for the chaos, carnage, and violence, and we got all of that at Bristol. And look, there were feel-good moments. Ty Gibbs did a great job taking that Kyle Busch tribute car and leading a ton of laps with that. Joey Logano did a fantastic job getting into victory lane. We had 6 of the 10 cautions happen within the last 102 laps of the race, so the action and excitement was there. I think Pat Patterson at one point probably said it best that, you know, the fans are standing up and they're not sitting down here tonight because it was just that intense at the end.
0: That's good to see. Nice to have a great dramatic finish. When it was all over, lest we forget, Joey Logano won. And Andrew caught up with him in victory lane.
7: Joey Logano is watching the replay of this fight here, and they are going ballistic. Joey just saw the replay of the fight for the first time. You won the race at Bristol. The fans are cheering. They're booing. But first, how did you get to the victory lane here at Bristol?
8: And I love NASCAR racing. This is so much freaking fun. It's a watch to be a part of. It's just, it's electric. You know, being here at Bristol, hearing the fans scream and yell. What else can you want?
7: It's insane how loud this place is. You're racing for the chase. You wanted to make a statement, this chase. How meaningful is it to end up here in victory lane to go for your fourth championship?
8: It's huge. It's huge. We're in the hunt now. We're right where we need to be. We had a solid run last week and capitalized again with huge points again tonight. So we're there.
7: That's Joey Logano here in victory lane. What else can you say?
0: Great job on that, by the way, Andrew. Tell us what's going on while you're talking to Joey Logano. Once again, victory lane is

0: moment. Now, I don't condone throwing stuff on the racetrack or anything like that, but it was straight out of a movie, it felt like.
1: David, you were up in the booth as you were directing and producing the broadcast for PRN at Bristol. What was it like from your vantage point taking all of this in?
2: The place was coming unglued, but that's what you get when you have night racing on a Saturday night at Bristol, especially when you have someone that's playing the villain kind of like Joey Logano does, and he comes from behind and basically has this win fall into his lap. I will say fall into his lap kind of tongue-in-cheek. He finished stage one in the first position and stage two in the third position. He was pretty good all night long, but he was able to take advantage of an opportunity late in that race where the better cars on track just gave it to him. They got together, and he was able to take advantage of that, and now he's looking very good as we only have 7 races left before the end of the season.
0: But I'll add to that. He was very good. I had Joey and Ryan Blaney in my section of pit road of the drivers that I was covering, and I never considered Joey my top guy, right? It was Ryan Blaney. Joey was kind of like a top five type of car all night. I know he won stage one. That was due to a little bit of pit strategy by not pitting at all in stage one. And then he kind of just like falls into this victory in the most Joey Logano fashion of being there, being methodical, being in the right place at the right time. I mean, he had to do all the right things and avoid the chaos, but it was a very clutch performance by the 22 team.
1: Brad, why do I get the feeling, and I'm going to make a dated sports reference here, that Joey Logano is playing a little bit of rope-a-dope? Hey, don't look at me. But look at me, I just won another race.
3: Well, it worked out for at least 2 of his 3 championships, by the way. And really 3 championships, because if you remember back in the first one in 2018, that was the famous quote that it's the big 3 and me. And they went out there and straight up won it. And look, to David's point, Logano won stage 1. He was 3rd in stage 2. I keep seeing these headlines that say Joey Logano steals a win. For the drivers who didn't win, there is no coulda, woulda, shoulda. You didn't do it. Joey Logano did. They put themselves in a position, and they flat won that race. They were better. They were the fastest to the checkered flag, and that's the way it goes. I'm not a fan of hearing that he stole a win on Saturday night. The man actually just passed Rusty Wallace for the most wins at Team Penske. He's pretty darn good.
1: David, this feels to me like this is a little bit of his experience and his maturity showing up against some of these other competitors that aren't quite as seasoned as Joey.
2: I'll fully agree with that, and I also think that it's just the way their team operates. Paul Wolf and that 22 team, they know when their back's against the wall, they need to perform, and they've been doing that all summer long, and it started way back at Echo Park, and they started having these phenomenal runs and gaining stage points, and we look at the 3 races so far in the chase. Logano, a 9th place finish, a 3rd place finish, and now a victory. They're peaking at the right time, but we're going into another stretch of races where they have not been so good all season long, and that's the mile and a half where we'll have Kansas, Las Vegas, and then Charlotte. So a lot of this is going to predicate on what they do next, but they are still very good, and I know that earlier I may have said on this show that they may have peaked a little bit too early. I don't think you can ever count this 22 team out, and they're also a 3-time champion team, so they're going to continue to do championship caliber things.
0: This is the ultimate test coming up for the 22 team. Joey said it after the race in Victory Lane. We're in the hunt. All right, well, what exactly does the hunt look like? Because the mile and a half, as you said, David, are not their strong suit. So how will they come out of Charlotte after it's all said and done? How will the points look right now? He's minus 16. It's going to be a big test for Team Penske, and I think if he can get through this stretch well, oh boy, we should be afraid of Joey Logano.
1: I'm a big believer in Joey Logano. Brad just articulated it. The way they win and the later it gets in the year, the better they get. I'm not into this odd, even numerology thing. They just know how to do it when the time gets tight. Paul Wolf and Joey have a bond that I don't know that the other teams have right now.
2: Well, and Andrew can attest to this. I've been saying it all year. Logano has a real chance to win a championship. If you go back and redo the points, even though that doesn't mean anything from the way the playoff system used to be, he still would have won those championships. They're really, really good, and he's good anywhere you go to. And oh, yeah, I've still got him at plus 1,500 to win the championship on Racer's Odds. So
0: this is where David gives me a hard time, because at the beginning of the season, he picked Joey Logano to win the championship, and I said he was crazy. And now I'm biting my tongue. I am regretting that. So props to you, David, for seeing the future, because

0: again, maybe it's just foolish to count Joey Logano out ever until he's retired. I don't think you can count him out.
1: I don't want to be a prisoner of the moment, but they look really hot. I mean, ever since North Wilkesboro, this has been the team to keep your eye on. 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He was fourth. Seventh goes to Bubba Wallace. Eighth will be Denny Hamlin. And on down there in 18th was Tyler Reddick. We're going to talk a little bit about him later on. That's our Toyota Performance Report, brought to you by Toyota Racing. 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
7: 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And I think that that's where our relationship has really thrived the most.
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0: here on PRN. Andrew Curlin, David Stiles, Brad Gilley. I'm Doug Rice. Got a full house here. And I judge things sometimes by public reception. So I go to church Sunday, and people almost never mention anything about racing. They know that I work around that. I got stopped every time I turned around. Did you see that fight? That was the magnetic touch. That kind of visceral reaction tells me that this sells. Of course, I grew up in the Humpy Wheeler school of promotion, that this kind of stuff, if it bleeds, it leads, and it did. I want to go around the room and get just your hot takes on the Josevar Blaney knockdown, takedown. David Stiles, we'll start with you.
1: Well, you get one shot, and I think Blaney kind of wasted his. He should have came in swinging because he didn't get a punch in. He used his one shot to grab Josevar, and Josevar said, well, if you touch me, I'm going to go ahead and throw. I think if they fine either one of them, I think it's a travesty.
2: Yeah.
1: I think this is great for the sport. I think that it sells tickets, and it puts an emphasis on how much pressure this chase has created and how important each one of those spots were, because now Blaney is in a worse position because of this wreck, and it's putting even more pressure on him to perform later in the season. We've only got 7 more chances left. So I think this is great for the sport. I think it was good for selling tickets and just good in general.
0: Andrew?
2: So I was covering Ryan Blaney on Saturday night, and I was listening to his spotter

0: radio as that moment happened, and his spotter Tim Fedewa said, "Inside, inside, inside!" And then that's when Blaney was spun and sent into the safer barrier. I have to call a spade. I truly do feel like it was Ryan Blaney's fault. I don't think he was clear. I think he moved to the inside when his spotter was saying inside.
1: Mm-hmm.
0: But Carson Hocevar was on the other end of that. And I think someone needed to stand up to him. There's been so much talk. Brad Keselowski's like, his day is coming. Two races happened since then. Nothing happens. Blaney was the guy that needed to step up and fight Carson Hocevar, even though it was his fault. Someone needed to do it. I think Carson Hocevar is the hero for the fans, and Ryan Blaney is the hero for the drivers. And I don't think this saga is over between Blaney and Hocevar, and I don't think Hocevar is necessarily done with having to defend himself this year.
2: All right, Brad Gilley, I'm curious as to your take on the whole incident at the end of the race between Hocevar and Blaney.
3: Yeah, whole incident, I don't put the wreck solely on Blaney. I think Ryan was right when he says, I raced Carson Hocevar clean for however many laps and I could have dumped him. But I also don't think, Blaney is absolved of the wreck because he admitted himself. He came down. He was trying to protect his position. And we had 40 laps to go at Bristol. You got to go for everything that you're going for. The best part of this was Andrew's final question at the infield care center, where he says, does this warrant a call next week or a conversation next week? And Ryan says, I think it warrants one tonight. No one else had that. And it was awesome to have Wendy down there and be there for everything that was going on. Now, for Hocevar, look, I don't disagree with anything that happened. Hey, that's not even the best way to put it. I'm a fan of all of it that happened. You know, Ryan Blaney should have gone in, should have talked to him. Carson Hocevar had every right to protect himself. This is my take. It's the aftermath of all of this. Ryan Blaney is mad, and he should be. He should still be mad today. He should be mad going to Kansas, Las Vegas, Charlotte, and beyond. No question about that. Carson Hocevar, after all of this happens, leans back up against pit wall, you know, tries to raise his arms in the air and get the fans going and everything, and literally did every single post-race interview as calm, cool, and collected as if nothing else had happened. Now, after the race, Dan Chittick, he's in charge of souvenirs and many other things at Speedway Motorsports, he sends me a picture. There are about 300 people out in front of Carson Hocevar's souvenir trailer ready to buy T-shirts. When Carson Hocevar finally left the infield on a golf cart, he had the biggest receiving line coming out of that turn three tunnel that I have ever seen of any driver, and he soaked it in. He stood up, he had his arms in the air, and he embraced every bit of it. And then, of course, you see the Carson Hocevar store has, for the next 12 hours, 12% off of his merchandise. When he did it with Brad Keselowski's incident, he actually sold $200,000 worth of merchandise in 24 hours. Everything that Carson Hocevar did, he is leaning into it. He's playing it exactly how it should be played, and let him do his thing.
2: Why is this working for him?
1: Because he's different. He is being different from everyone else. And then on the flip side of this, all the other drivers that we spoke to on pit road, including Christopher Bell, and we had Josh Berry down there, and a lot of other drivers are saying, well, about time. It's about time somebody went over there and had an incident or a run-in with Hocevar. But we've also seen that Hocevar is not just going to stand there and take it. He fought back, and he threw the first punch. So, to me, I think that speaks volumes to just who he is and how he's operating, and he's just playing a different game than everybody else.
0: I'm strictly speculating here, but with the amount of drivers that do not like Carson Hocevar, I feel like Spire went to Carson like, hey, one of these days, someone's going to come swinging, and you need to be ready for it.
3: Oh, he knew it was coming.
0: Yeah, he knew. I mean, he said that was the first punch he threw, and I believe that was the first genuine real punch he threw, but I don't know. I feel like there's some sort of conversation, be ready to fight somebody, because he knew what he was doing when Blaney got
1: to him. Well, you've also got his two teammates, Michael McDowell and Daniel Suarez.
0: Oh, yeah, you don't want to mess with them.
1: They both know how to throw down as well, so.
2: So, Brad, in a world of vanilla, is Carson Hocevar Rocky Road?
3: And then some. He is everything. Here's the thing. He is unapologetic in the way he goes. He has consistently said, I don't care what anyone else says to me. This is what I'm going to do. This is how I'm going to race, and this is how I'm going to do it. Now, other people are going to handle him in their own way. There's no question about that. This is not Carson Hocevar should be able

0: just do everything he's allowed. It is going to get taken care of on the racetrack. Trust me. But who he is and how he handles it is refreshing. He doesn't hold back. I mean, let's go back to 1 week in St. Louis. William Sawalich finally gets his pound of flesh out of Corey Day, and in every post-race interview, he evades the question because he's afraid he's going to get a penalty from NASCAR. Carson Hocevar doesn't care. He's not evading anything. He is leaning into it. He's owning it. He's embracing it. And I'm sorry, but people love it.
1: I feel like he's almost an anti-hero. Exactly. He's like Deadpool.
2: Yeah. Exactly. I was going to say that as well, and I had that written down as a point. But you love to hate him or hate him to love him. I mean, it's one of those deals.
3: And that's the thing. The souvenir trailers were packed, but when he was trying to hype the crowd up, I heard boos.
0: Well,
3: that were yelling, you know, booing Carson Hocevar. So, like, There are Carson Hocevar haters that are out there in the fan base, which is good. If you're making noise, it's good. But go ahead, Brad. Sorry.
0: I say there are a lot of things going on. If you watch television, if you knew the fight was happening at the same time, you heard boos. That's because Joey Logano was being interviewed on the front straightaway. Most of the people had no idea. There were a lot of reaction, and we could see it more from up top where, you know, Hocevar does something and fans are cheering, but then you see Logano do something and fans are booing while something else is happening at the same time. I don't disagree that he has people who don't like him because of who he is, but there were so many things happening all at one time, it almost depended on where you were and who you were watching, whether or not you were going to raise your hand or if you were going to boo.
1: Three big stories came out of Bristol. Joey Logano won. Hocevar and Blaney changed blows. And we have a new points leader. We'll talk about that next.
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7: Feet one more time. Lights are out on the pace car. Belts are good and tight. Another great start for Ty Gibbs, but he gets a little bit of a shove. Here comes Hocevar. Hocevar is going to challenge for the lead in turn three.
8: Carson Hocevar is rim riding. Ty Gibbs glued to the bottom. They'll stay side by side. Chase Briscoe gets a little sideways out of turn four. Hocevar slinks to the inside and clears Gibbs.
7: Gibbs shoves Hocevar up to the top. Larson is there. Logano is trying to take a three wide into the corner.
8: Four cars fighting for the lead. Joey Logano on the inside is Ty Gibbs slides up into Carson Hocevar, move the 22 to the point.
7: Joey Logano able to conquer the chaos on the concrete tonight. Here comes Logano for the win in the Bristol Night Race.
8: Wendy Venturini, there's a fight.
9: There's a fight right in front of me, guys. Blaney came up full force. Blaney's being held back by crew members. Hocevar is on the ground right now. Hocevar being picked up by NASCAR security. There is fists flying here. It continues on.

0: Welcome back to Fast Talk. And we've been breaking down the Bristol Night Race. I think we're going to be talking about this for quite some time. It was more impactful than just the fisticuffs on pit road or Joey Logano getting back into the show. We have a new points leader, Brad Gilley, and we didn't talk much about this guy for the first half of the season, and now all of a sudden everybody's looking up at Kyle Larson.
1: Well, here we go. For the first time this entire year, someone who doesn't drive a Toyota is actually leading the points in the NASCAR Cup Series. And Larson, they've been strong. They've been consistent. Look, he finally got back to victory lane. I think that's a great thing. But they're running.

0: Well, when it matters. And, you know, one thing we need to remind ourselves, we had 12 years of playoffs. Before that, we had a chase. And, Doug, you can go back and remember, Jimmy Johnson, 5 consecutive championships. You know, he did win his 6th one in the chase format. He won his 7th in a playoffs format. But what did we talk about every July and August with Jimmy and Chad? Boy, are they getting soft. Gee, I'm not sure how well they're doing. Boy, I don't know what's going on. And the next thing you know, the final 10 races, they turn it up. That formula is not lost on these teams who have been around for a while. And I'm not saying that Kyle Larson and Cliff Daniels were good throughout the summer or they had chances to win, but they were just holding back until the chase. But the fact of the matter is the great teams step up when it matters. And right now, Larson, that number 5 team, they're one of the great teams and they are stepping up.
1: This feels like the Masters going into Sunday and there's a lot of teams within 2 or 3 strokes of the leader. 17 points separate the top 4. David, that's really muddy. Yeah.
2: That's very muddy. But like Brad said, we've got some teams peaking at the right time. Larson in these 3 races, average finish of 2.6. He's averaging 53.6 points a race, and he's gained 10 points on the leader as the new chase leader. And they're very dangerous. They're good at Las Vegas. They're also good at Charlotte. So they're setting up perfectly to make this play on these 3 intermediate tracks here in the middle of this.
1: Andrew, if I'm a Denny Hamlin fan, and he's only 1 point behind, but he's not the leader anymore, am I a little worried? It feels like he stumbled coming out of the gate here on the chase.
3: Stick a fork in him. No, I'm joking. I think Denny's fine. Again, what's so crazy is look at how different the points look versus the start of Darlington. We're only 3 races in out of 10. We are only 30% in of this chase. I think there is so much more racing to happen. This is where the points shake out right now, but we have such a large sample size still ahead of us that winning obviously is king. It is premium, and I'm looking at the chase standings, and I'm actually having a hard time counting a whole lot of people out of this thing still.
1: I don't have a hard time counting people out. But
4: I know, I love it.
1: That's just my name.
4: No one will win.
3: Here's the thing,
4: no winners.
1: None of these people are winning.
3: Joey Logano was 51 points out going into Bristol. Now he's minus 16 and very much in the hunt. 51 points. 51, that's a lot of points. That's almost a full race. But he almost made all of that back up with just 1 win. Think about 7 more races of this. There's like Chase Briscoe, yeah, he's minus 87. If he can go on a run, just like you said, Brad, you step it up in the postseason, you're right back in it. You're back in the hunt. Tyler Reddick, yeah, he's minus 61. That is far from out. He's going to Kansas where he won earlier this year. He can go on another run and be right back in it. It's going to be a challenge. It's going to be difficult to do, but I think you'd be foolish to count anybody out.
1: Brad, how deep legitimately do you go down in the standings? Andrew mentioned Chase Briscoe. He is 9th. He is minus 87.
0: All right. So if I'm looking today, I go down to probably to Ryan Blaney in 6, maybe Tyler Reddick. To Andrew's point, I'm not counting anyone totally out of it, at least anyone that's still within double digits of the leader. That's back to Bubba Wallace in 10th, making up 100-some-odd points. The further back you go, it's no longer about making up points. It's leapfrogging over all of the other drivers, and that becomes a much more challenging situation. But, look, I've felt and I've said all along, the chase is going to be won or lost in the next 3 weeks. Kansas, Las Vegas, and Charlotte, 3 1.5-mile tracks in a row. This is where someone has an ability to go on a run. And, look, Denny Hamlin's been fairly soft over the last several weeks. It's been since June since he's been to Victory Lane. But we go to Kansas Speedway, top 5 finish. Las Vegas, he won. 3rd-place finish at Charlotte Motor Speedway in the Coca-Cola 600. He has the ability to step up at tracks where they are really, really good. Not saying he's going to do it, but I'm just saying don't count anyone out right now, especially Hamlin. He's only 1 point behind, but the next 3 races are going to define what happens in this chase.
3: Another driver, Brad, that was really good at the mile and a half this season, didn't get the results he needed, is Christopher Bell. I mean, that he had a capable winning car at the Coke 600. He almost won Chicagoland. He's got a Toyota, which they're always good at Kansas. I know he's within our zone of being a title contender right now of minus 17, watch out for him. Like, I wouldn't be surprised after these three races if Bell's our points leader.
2: Christopher Bell, just piggybacking off of that, he stayed consistent. He's still in that fourth spot. His average points per race, 46.4. He's also one of the only guys that has double-digit gains on the leader with plus 33 since the start of the chase. And then circling back to Denny Hamlin, they have to turn it around in these next three races. They've lost 51 points since the start of this 3 weeks ago.
1: As we record this show, David Stiles pointed out to me that it's Earth, Wind, and Fire Day.
2: Yep.
1: The 21st day of September. Great song, by the way. Remember back to February and March? We're going to flash back and talk about Tyler Reddick. And
0: who?
1: Where? Yes.
0: What?
1: Yeah. Really. The impregnable fortress that was Tyler Reddick. We'll chat about that next.
4: How did Christopher Bell become Christopher Bell? 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

0: Well, we teased it in the tail end of the last segment that Tyler Reddick has virtually disappeared from the conversation. The first 10 races of the year, Tyler won 5 of them. He won the first 3 races of the year. Got him a Daytona 500 victory. And it feels like that since that 10th race, Brad, that something has gone amiss on the number 45 team, and we've stopped chatting about Tyler Reddick. Is that an oversimplification?
1: No, it's not at all. And, man, I am not taking away from the 5 wins and 9 races from them. They weren't really the dominant car in all of those. Some of them they were. It doesn't matter. There is no coulda, woulda, shoulda. Like you said, you won, and they did. And they did it a lot. But they've fallen off the face of the earth. I feel like their kryptonite in a lot of situations has been the short tracks. It showed up in a big way Saturday night at Bristol. And we're not done with the simple diffuser package, if you will, the higher horsepower, lower downforce. We still have Phoenix coming up that could come into play, and Martinsville Speedway with that. And I think Martinsville maybe is a little more neutralized when it comes to something, but when it comes to that. But still, they just haven't been there, and there's a large part of that is the intangible of momentum. I believe in momentum, and it goes both ways. It's going the wrong way for them right now.
0: Andrew, can they rally and save the day, or did they fire their best shot already?
2: I still think there's hope for Tyler Reddick and his team. It's going to have to happen sooner rather than later, but you can't forget that he is the most recent winner at Kansas, 61 points out. I know I talked about it in the last segment. A win does miracles for your postseason. Look at what it did for Joey Logano, minus 51. Now he's minus 16. If Reddick can win this weekend, I think that very much puts him back in the hunt. And once you're in the hunt, I think the dynamic changes.
0: David, I flash back to March when they were doing all this winning and Michael Jordan's bouncing Tyler Reddick on his knee, and it's just all this kumbaya. And now suddenly we're not seeing Michael Jordan smiling and Tyler Reddick, who was 3 laps down without wrecking at Bristol. What's gone wrong?
3: I think a lot of it is just a combination of errors that have happened on the driver's side. Then they got behind on some metric stuff. They buried down in the qualifying order. Then he wrecks with Heim at San Diego, loses a chance at a win, and they just can't get out of their own way, and it's just snowballed into this crash to earth. And Andrew said it, they need a good finish at Kansas. They need a win at Kansas. My problem is I think there's other people that also need this win at Kansas, and they're a little bit better than him, and I think that's Denny Hamlin. So you have the haves and the have-nots, and I think that people are going to start taking more than they give at this point in the season, and I think he'll be on the outside of that. I don't think anyone is going to give him a chance to come up out of this point deficit that he's in.
2: And I don't disagree with you. The kumbaya, the swagger that the 45 team had, you don't feel that from them now. But you still, I don't think, can rule him out quite yet. I'm not ready to put his head on a chopping block.
1: But I'll say this, and I know Andrew said he's a win away from being right back in it. I think he's a win away from being a win away from being back in it. I think that's how far down he is right now. So if he makes up, even 30 points right now on the leader, that still puts him, 30 points back?
3: Yeah.
1: And you're going to need more than that. You're not making up 30 points on someone unless you actually win a race. So I think he's, and Denny did a great job during our Chase media days talking about this chase is different for everyone. For some people, one win could put them in the game. For others, it's going to take 2 or 3, and that's where I think Reddick is a win away from being a win away.
0: If NASCAR could bottle these standings right now and take them to Homestead, they would.
3: Mm-hmm.
0: With 4 teams 17 points apart, if they can get that kind of spread for the final race of the year, then they can declare victory. The last thing they want is somebody going down there only having to start the race. They would take this right now.
2: I think we're going to get something similar to this in Miami. I really do feel like we're going to get our championship 3, championship 4, just because of how valuable a win in is and how a win drastically changes the point standings. I think there are going to be a handful of players, and I think we're going to decide the champion in Miami.
3: I'm a little less optimistic about it, but I do believe that these next 3 races, I think me and Brad are in agreement, this will decide what happens at the end of the season. And if someone gets hot over the next 3 weeks, they could end up running away with it, and we could tighten this up even further to instead of what I think is a six-car chase for the championship at this point, because I think from Reddick on back, it's going to be very hard for you to come back out of this because, like Brad said, you're going to need multiple wins. I think that we could shrink that field even further.
0: I think you may be onto something there. Right now, I feel like it's Reddick is the cutoff at minus 61. Realistically, all kidding aside, I feel like that's where it starts. Somebody else gets a couple of wins, but show me that you're capable of doing that. You're back there because you have not done that to this point.
3: And you're also going to have to maximize stage points. We've seen that be extremely important over these first three races, and it was extremely important in Bristol, and we've harped on that.
2: For Blaney it was.
3: Yes. Because if he had not have gotten those stage points, he would be even further behind.
2: Yeah, Blaney basically finished where Tyler Reddick finished at Bristol. They got the same amount of points in 19.
0: I think so. NASCAR's finally, Brad, getting what they wanted out of stage racing in the sense that in the chase, these things are so valuable.
1: Yeah, look, I sat here right at the beginning of the season and said stage racing is going to be the most important thing because you have to collect those points. It saved Denny at Darlington Raceway, for example, the stage points, and it's kept him where he is, and we see it now week in and week out. Man, we had some pretty good fights for stage points at Bristol, and I feel like we had the same in St. Louis. I feel like we had the same at Darlington, and it's probably not going to be any different here at Kansas Speedway, a track where you can actually make a difference on the racetrack with so many different racing lanes. This is the be-all, end-all.

0: Denny Hamlin and Ty Gibbs were the two that had the most stage points in the regular season. Denny Hamlin won the regular season championship, even though they sell T-shirts that say that, but didn't give him one. And Ty Gibbs was right up there in the top five.
1: You know, it is funny. It's palatable. You can watch it. Within 15 laps of the end of a stage, a race that's just kind of chugging along, and everybody's strung out, magically, we see these battles erupt in the top 10.
2: And how good is it also for this new rule that they've implemented where if we have a caution in the last 10 laps for the stage that they end the stage there? Love that rule. And we talked about it this weekend. Why have we not been doing this since the beginning? Because it just makes it so much more palatable for the viewer.
3: I know we're talking Cup here, but I was covering Jesse Love on Friday night at Bristol, and he had the race lead and went from the race lead to fourth, I want to say, because he could not, for the life of him, navigate lap traffic and ended up finishing fourth in the stage and lost all those valuable stage points. If you heard the radio conversations after that, they were not happy. Danny Stockman Jr. made it very clear to critique Jesse on his ability to work around the lap cars, but it was because there was something bigger. It was because these stage points are so valuable. I totally agree with you, Doug. This is finally stage racing that makes sense. Not a playoff point or any of that. It's just genuinely rewarding the top finishers in the best way possible.
1: I think it's finally got to where NASCAR thought it would.
3: Yeah.
1: And I feel like it's played well. Coming up, a little green flag, black flag action.
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8: Victory Junction is a year-round camp for children with chronic and life-threatening illnesses and serious medical needs. We'll see 120 kids with spina bifida, 120 kids with craniofacial disorders, 120 kids who have diabetes or who have asthma. From 6 to 16 years old, it empowers them to just be the kids that they are that week. Not their disease, not their illness, they're just a kid. If you know a child that can benefit from Victory Junction, we'll do everything in our power to make sure that child comes to camp.

0: by the way, congrats to the PRN crew. Excellent coverage. Brad Gilley, of course, in the anchor position up there. And Andrew on pit road. And David Stiles got to sit in the big chair and direct and produce the show.
1: Yeah, I got my feet wet a little bit. It was fun.
2: All right. I have real quick. I know we're going to green flag, black flag. But I have a David Stiles story from the weekend. And this is – it's just the best. Is when the fight happened, David is – in. He's constantly communicating in our ears to, you know, hey, coming down to you. We're going to go to a break, whatever. And when the fight happened, David yelled, 3-3-3-3, which was his cue for the booth to toss to Wendy, because Wendy's pit reporter number 3, just based on how we have it mapped out. And it was, I think you just, like, needed to tell everyone. You pushed the button so everyone could hear it. And it was just, it was, I'll never forget, that's the moment I found out they were fighting, is David's yelling in our ears.
1: Other, the other part of this is that our pit reporters, they can hit their talk back and they can talk to me, but they cannot hear each other, which is a good thing and a bad thing at times. But when that was happening, Wendy is on the talk back going, they're fighting, they're fighting, there are punches being thrown. And I'm like, we've got to go down there right now. And I'm telling Harold, like, go ahead, pot her up, like, let her come in and do
2: her
1: thing.
2: On.
1: So
2: yeah,
1: it worked out, and Brad and Nick handled it masterfully in the booth, and it turned out to be a great product.
0: How did you know they were fighting? Did you see it or see it on television?
1: Wendy started letting me know immediately that there was something going on, and we did a good job of transitioning that. We took Andrew's interview with Ryan Blaney live from the care center, and like Brad said earlier in the show, he said, we're going to have a conversation later on tonight. So in my mind, I went ahead and made a couple mental notes. We want to go ahead and get to Hocevar as soon as we can in case something happens. And sure enough, it did.
0: Last thing on the fight, there was no – Ryan Blaney had no idea that he was going to walk up there and get rocked.
1: No.
2: No.
0: He thought he was going to be able to grab him, and they were going to swear at each other a little bit, a little pushy-shovey. He had no idea that he was about to take a jab.
2: And – one of the best parts about it is, like, he gets pulled away and, like, the crew members are, like, taking him back. And then all of a sudden, he gets back to Hocevar. Like,
1: as someone
2: I don't know
1: who trains,
2: how he made that move.
1: Someone who trains in combat sports, Hocevar did the right thing. As soon as a person grabs you, you go, you start working. Like, you don't wait for them to start punching you. You come out.
0: No, the dialogue stopped pretty quick.
1: Yeah.
0: All right, let's do this.
3: It's time for another edition of Green Flag, Black Flag.
4: All right, we're about to have our own fight here right now for intellectual superiority.
0: Here we go.
4: Capitulate already.
1: This will be like me and Brad and Andrew on the Creeper Trail. I'll watch you guys just go off into the distance.
2: Yeah.
4: There you go. Going to read some statements. Our panel will mull them over. If they agree with the statement, they give it a green flag. If they disagree, they give it a black flag. Pretty simple. We'll start with Brad Gilley. And by the way, it's pretty much a Hocevar show. Hocevar won't win a race the rest of the season because the field won't let him.
5: I will say green flag, but only because his best chance is where he won earlier this year at Talladega, and you're going to need help. Good luck with that.
4: Yeah. How about that, Doug Rice?
0: I'm going to agree with my esteemed colleague, Brad Gilley, there. Exactly.
4: Okay. Andrew.
2: Green flag. Boys have at it. Checks and balances. You saw Ryan Preece and Josh Berry were chirping Carson Hocevar after the fight. I think Ryan Blaney's move was a popular one amongst the garage, and that's just going to keep going.
4: Okay, David Stein.
1: It's unanimous unless his Spire teammates can get up there with him and control the race at Talladega. Other than that, it's not going to happen this year.
4: Doug Rice, we go to you for this one. Carson Hocevar will be this year's most popular driver.
0: Wow. That's delicious. Yeah, let's green flag that. I think if they voted right now, he would. Yeah, green flag.
4: Chase is down. Okay, Carson's up. How about it, Andrew?
2: I would say black flag. I think it's going to be Kyle Busch. I would love to see that be the case, and I hope that Carson advocates for that as well. But yours moving forward, yeah, absolutely.
1: If we're going off of merchandise sales alone, it will be Carson Hocevar. If we go off of the ballots, I think it would be Kyle Busch.
4: Yeah. So you're giving that a black flag, I guess.
1: Black flag.
4: Okay. Yes, how about it, Brad?
5: Green flag. And Doug, you've heard me say this for years. Number one, the real most popular driver award is at the souvenir trailers.
0: Yep.
5: people coming off their wallet to spend money. Josevar has won that by leaps and bounds. I think he will do it naturally this year. To Andrew's point, Chase Elliott has already said, hey, look, I would rather see people vote for Kyle Busch, and there's a lot of sentiment there. No question about that. I think that would be a beautiful thing if Kyle Busch could win the most popular driver award. But right now, when we're getting closer and closer to that voting window opening up, Carson Josevar is the man with the most heat.
4: All right, Andrew, let's go to you. Josevar hasn't thrown his last punch of the 2026 season.
2: Green flag. Yeah, I don't think he's done fighting. I think Bristol was a great warm-up. I think the field knows what he's capable of, but I don't think that is necessarily going to stop other drivers from throwing fists.
4: David.
1: I'm going to say black flag. I don't think anybody wants to run into the buzzsaw that is Carson Josevar. One, he's really tall, and when you're tall and long, you have reach. Everyone else, they're not as tall and as lanky as him, so if you're walking up there, you better be ready to handle some business.
2: Oh, yeah.
4: Okay, Brad Gilley.
5: I'm going to say black flag because, truthfully, there are not a lot of people like a Ryan Blaney or a Ross Chastain or a Noah Gregson who will actually fight. So you've already whittled down your amount of people who will do it. Among the ones who will as well, I don't know. They know what Carson Josevar is capable of now.
4: All right, Doug Rice.
0: Black flag. He's going to throw punches on the racetrack. He's still going to be that guy, but I don't think they're throwing hands anymore on pit road.
4: If it's Stiles, we go to you one more time.
1: Okay, here we go.
4: Here we go. We should have the drivers intro themselves with walkout music each week.
1: Yes, hands down, green flag. Let's get a little bit more personality in the sport. It went really well at Bristol. Put those songs on a playlist and listen to them. There's actually a lot of good songs on there. We were very heavy with Dolly because we were in Eastern Tennessee, but, you know, I love Dolly Parton.
4: All right, Brad Gilley.
5: Black flag. That's Bristol's thing, man. Don't come up with your own.
4: Okay, Doug Rice.
0: I find myself agreeing with Brad Gilley. Yeah, that's theirs. Leave it alone.
4: Andrew.
2: I'll agree with both of you guys. I think that's what makes it special. But, my gosh, we got some good ones this past weekend. Brad Keselowski, I won't say it on here, but calling Ty Gibbs a blank. And that was because he's driving the Kyle Busch car, and that's what he did to Kyle Busch years back in the day.
0: Yeah, he called him an a-hole.
2: Yeah, he did. Yeah. All right, thank you. Yeah, I wasn't sure how we could say it on the show. And Carson Josevar saying, Carson Josevar, driver of the number 77 Joe Gibbs racing car.
5: Awesome.
2: Holy crap. Yeah. I'm thinking about you, Aspire Motorsports lawyers. Best of luck to you after that may be submitted into evidence. But
5: hey, Denny said the same thing. Denny said the exact same thing on his podcast. So
2: wait, what did he say?
5: They teed him up with a question about the best Joe Gibbs car, the best this, and he said
2: Josevar.
5: The 77. Yeah, this was a few weeks back. And just for people who don't know, Chris Gabehart left Joe Gibbs Racing and went to Spire Motorsports. There is a big lawsuit right now saying Chris Gabehart took Joe Gibbs Racing secrets and brought them to Spire and all of these other things. It's pretty messy. Look it up if you want to be entertained.
4: Okay. Doug Rice, back to you.
0: I like the walkout music thing. They've been doing that for a long time, and it really does work. The only problem with doing it at other places, it would run stale.
2: And I agree. Yeah, if you get it every week,
1: I
2: think you have a lot of time to think about your Bristol introduction, you know, and if you had to do it every week, I think it would get pretty boring.
0: So, and by the way, kudos to Bristol. Their Kyle Busch memorial stuff was really strong, and the fact that there was a lot of pink celebrating the life and times of Dolly Parton there. Well done.
2: They had Lee Greenwood there. They had a bald eagle flying around the racetrack.
1: Yeah, live bald eagle.
2: Brad Pitt was there. Johnny Morris. Like, talk about a star-studded lineup.
0: The only thing I did not like, I'm picking at nits here, you can't have 27 people for the command.
2: Oh, my gosh.
1: Yeah.
0: You just can't have
2: I couldn't help but laugh. It was like... It was like driver intro.
0: It was a point. Stop. Okay.
2: I know.
0: Stop. You didn't maximize your Brad Pittness there.
1: And with the amount of fighting that we had, how cool was it to have Ric Flair, the Nature Boy,
2: was even there?
1: You guys forgot about Ric Flair.
2: Yeah.
1: Can't forget about him.
0: I just thought that was a little too busy for
2: it
0: me.
2: It was. It made me laugh.
0: I'm picking it next. We'll take a timeout. We'll come back one last thing.
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0: been a fun show today. Special kudos to Kent Bernhardt. You heard his voice a moment ago. The man behind the glass making all this happen. We appreciate that.
1: And Jerry Horn.
0: And general manager Jerry Horn is making a rare appearance.
2: Hey, if he's got Buddy with him, I bet.
0: If he does what he usually does at a race, he'll be gone before the show's over.
2: Yeah.
0: So halfway out the door. Did he bring his dog with him, Kent? Is Buddy in there?
3: No, Buddy's not here.
0: Oh, that's a shame. Aww. Buddy's so cute. All right, let's do this.
4: One last thing.
0: And the honor of being first up, we'll go to Brad Gill.
5: 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It's real easy to get tickets to NASCAR races. And you better hurry, because what we're seeing now is going to put a lot of butts in seats.
0: I think we may have some sellouts coming up. David Stiles, one last thing.
1: Got yellow on today. They handed out these yellow Kyle Busch towels at Bristol. I thought that was an awesome tribute to him. Everyone waved them on lap number 18.
6: And when Ty Gibbs took the lead.
1: And when Ty Gibbs took the lead, people were going crazy for that M&M's car. It was just a great, great thing to see, and it was really special to see that car take the lead and be competitive all night long.
0: Mm-hmm. Well done. Andrew?
6: Just a shout-out to the fans of Bristol. The energy before the race was just electric. I got goosebumps. I got chills. And the fans that lined up along the fence line, that same ones that were waiting for Carson Hocevar, I mean – they're there every year, and we walk right past them to go to BSI, and there's a lot of wonderful race fans over there, and just appreciate them coming to Bristol year after year.
0: NASCAR has made a conscious effort to find its soul, and congratulations, I think they're there. This has been ongoing for a couple of years, the whole returning back to North Wilkesboro and bringing that place back to life, adopting this Hell Yeah logo thing, which is all about NASCAR. That's always been our brand. We have never been the sophisticated button-down sport. Hell yeah, works. Now they've got a swear jar that the drivers contribute to for all the profanities they do during the race. I love that. And the fact that we've got a fight after the race and nobody's talking about getting fined or suspended. Yeah. Look at that. You know, the worst thing that's going to happen is Blaney may have a little bit of a shiner from it. All of this, I feel like, is a return to what NASCAR made it great in the first place. So congratulations. The conscious decision to kind of embrace this sort of rebel past has really worked out well, and I am here for it. Next week, it's down to Kansas Speedway, and then after that, PRN is back on the air as we travel out to Las Vegas Motor Speedway in the South Point 400. Thanks a lot for tuning in. For Andrew Curlin, David Stiles, Brad Gilley, I'm Doug Rice. Keep it between the navigational beacons.
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0: It was announced this week from RFK Racing that RFK and Brad Keselowski will part ways following the 2026 season. In the statement, they announced that Keselowski will conclude his tenure as the driver of the number 6, and it's also reported Brad will leave the organization from an ownership standpoint as well. In a statement Brad Keselowski released on social media, he said, "I'm thankful for everyone who's been part of this journey and for the fans who continue to support me. I look forward to sharing future plans when the time is right." This is certainly a big shakeup in the NASCAR Cup Series, and it will be interesting to see who will fill Brad's seat and where Brad will go in 2027. Brad made it clear he does not plan on retiring. First reported from Jordan Bianchi in an article from The Athletic, the reason for Brad Keselowski's departure are due to disagreements between Keselowski and the Fenway Sports Group over the direction of the team, according to sources briefed on the matter. The checkered flag at Homestead in 2026 will officially mark the end of Brad Keselowski's run at RFK Racing. He joined the team back in 2021. He found victory lane only once over the course of 5 seasons and made the postseason twice. RFK currently has 2 cars in the chase, with Ryan Preece in the 14th position and Chris Buescher in the 15th position. Brad Keselowski failed to make the chase, is currently 18th. Big news coming out of NASCAR this week. We'll continue to follow it on Garage Pass.
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4: Welcome to PRN at the Track. I'm Lenny Baticki. Coming up in this show, we'll chat with Reed Scott from Alabama Racing Review. Then we'll speak with Classic Vintage Racing Series winner Ed Colley. And we'll have a conversation with NASCAR Division II champion Jacob Derrick. But first, let's get to our What's Hot. We'll start in South Carolina at Dillon. Colt Johnson got that one. Jared Corley wins at Anderson. Cherokee, it's Newman Presnell and Leighton Sullivan with big wins. Mundweiler and Milstead victorious at East Lincoln in North Carolina. Orange County Smart Tour, Caden Lapsevich gets the checkers. Connor Hall a winner at Hickory. Harris to Taylor Johnson. Enoch McNeil victorious at Caraway. Southern National to Rusty Daniels. Sterling Risley gets done at Wake. And Carteret goes to Scotty Benford. Brent Jenkins wins Marion County in Florida. Auburndale to Cody Strickler. Tyler Clem another win at Volusia. Tazewell, Tennessee to William Blankenship. Dakota Richards victorious at Wartburg. I-75, Luke Cooper and Corey Hedgecock with big victories. Virginia at Natural Bridge to Justin Williams. Oak Level goes to Dale Durham. Beckley, West Virginia to Henry Hornsby III. And in Alabama at East Alabama Motor Speedway, it's Alan Stick. And joining us now on the Profabrication.com hotline, the owner, the guy that, edits, he takes pictures, he does everything, but we'll call him owner of AlabamaRacingReview.com, brand new site for everything racing in the state of Alabama, Reed Scott.

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1: 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You can check it out online. They've got social media and such. And, Reed, I've been a fan of your work for quite a while, but kind of give us a little bit of the 411, how you got into the sport in general before people started noticing you. Were you a fan? Did somebody in the family race? How did you get your foot in the door, so to speak?
0: Well, my dad was a race fan, and growing up, NASCAR was always on every weekend. And I started going to races at my local track, Montgomery Motor Speedway, which I now work at. I started going to races there when I was in high school. And about the time I graduated from high school, I had a chance to help out a gentleman by the name of J.C. Kleckler, who was racing an Outlaw late model. And I got to be in the environment in a much more hands-on way. And it was that experience that showed me the media side of things and getting pictures and helping tell the stories of what's actually going on at the track. And that really captivated me. So here we are. And I started Liberty Racing Review a few years ago as a news outlet to just kind of share the things I thought were interesting. And I take photos, I do write-ups, interviews, whatever the case may be. I like to tell the stories of what's going on at short tracks around here.
1: And now, as the owner of Alabama Racing Review, we get to see him focusing in on a state with a rich heritage, rich history, great tracks, both pavement, dirt, road course, all kinds. And Alabama Racing Review, Reed, am I correct? You publish racing schedules for all types of tracks and results from these tracks as much as you can?
0: Yes, sir. Every week we put out a list of what's happening around the state, everything from NASCAR weekend at Talladega on down to a local short track like Savory or Hollis. And, after each race weekend, we put out a list of winners. And we just try to keep everybody informed on what's going on around here, because there's a lot of racetracks around here, and we want to be kind of a central hub for anybody, in Alabama or outside of Alabama, just to get a glimpse of what's going on down here.
1: AlabamaRacingReview.com's Reed Scott, our guest on the ProFabrication.com hotline. 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Well, you mentioned the joint that you're now working at, Montgomery Motor Speedway, a great track down in Alabama, as the now owner of Alabama Racing Review. What's your review of what's going on, currently at Montgomery Motor Speedway? What should we be excited about going there if we get the chance?
0: Montgomery is the Alabama's house of speed. It's my favorite track down here, and getting to work for Stan Narrison and this track and all of his history, it's an honor and a privilege. And our big thing, our premier division, is the Show Me the Money Pro Late Model Series. Our big event is always the Alabama 200 every year, first weekend of March. But as far as what we've got left for this season, we've got a local show coming up in a few weeks on October 3rd, and then October 17th is the Alabama State Asphalt Championship. And that'll be our season finale event with Show Me the Money Pro Late Models, and a few of our other local divisions will all wrap up the season then.
1: And if we come to Montgomery Motor Speedway, what are you going to recommend we eat at the refreshment stand? What have you got, some special unique thing that we got to go there and check out?
0: We don't have honey bun burgers like Five Flags, but we are kind of basic in that regard. But the cheeseburgers we have are some of the best I've ever had at any racetrack. I think we have funnel cakes up in the main concession stand in the grandstands that are really, really good. And Stan, the general manager of the track, Stan Harrison, he comes from the restaurant industry, so he knows what he's doing, and race fans always have access to good food there.
1: AlabamaRacingReview.com's Reed Scott, our guest on the ProFabrication.com hotline. 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
0: 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And then, of course, Instagram. So just search up Alabama Racing Review, and we should be pretty easy to find.
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7: 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Did they really call you Jarhead Ed down there, sir?
8: Jarhead Ed, yeah, that's right. Friends and family right there and stuff. Yeah, they nicknamed me. They probably called me a little worse at other times, but Jarhead's about the best one.
7: I'm guessing you served our country in the Marines, Semper Fi Dellis,
8: right?
7: Am I right?
8: Yes, Semper Fi, that's right. 3rd Marines, 2nd Battalion, 3rd Marines.
7: Where were some of the vacation spots you got to work on our behalf?
8: I've been to the Philippines, Okinawa, Japan right there, Mount Fuji, went over to Iraq, that first get down right there, and I went to infantry school, California at Pendleton, but I love Paris Island. I know that sounds crazy, but I love the smell, the sound, everything about it. Beaufort, Georgia, South Carolina, it's always, I like it.
7: Well, we like that you're now doing the racing thing in the Classic Vintage Racing Series that runs the vintage
8: That's
7: cars
8: right.
7: across the Southeast, and Jarhead Ed Colley, the latest winner, 4 times in a row. What kind of hot rod are you running around these dirt tracks in Georgia and places like that?
8: I've got a little 32. It's a 2-door sedan, 6-cylinder in it right there.
7: It was this handed down from relatives, or did you go find it in a barn somewhere and make a race car out of it?
8: The president of the club right there has had his hands on it at one time. He probably actually, Mr. Jerry Williams, probably made it what it is, to be honest with you. But I bought it from another fella that was racing, and it's always been a competitive car, and kind of know a lot of the history of where it came from. It was a local car that run around Athens down here some, ended up somebody's yard, and they revived it, Mr. Jerry did, and made it what it is to this day, actually. And it's just a good timing. It's a good timing car. It's a good club, good folks. So they take racing serious.
7: Ed Colley, the 4-in-a-row Classic Vintage Racing Series, his division winner, this time at Livonia, our guest on the ProFabrication.com hotline, which is brought to you by Gasco Gaskets, engineered for maximum seal and durability. 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So how much of a labor of love is this? Is this something you have to work on every night of the week, something you can kind of pick and choose and then get ready for the next race when it's available? How much does it take to be a part of the CVRS?
8: I've been pretty fortunate.

0: Fortunate, like I say, I got a good car. It's got good bones about it. I personally, other than change the oil in it, check a little air, put some gas to it, and get in and go is what I've had to do. I guess as long as, you know, them guys, they race hard. If you think you're going to come down here and draw straws, see who's going to win, you'd be in trouble because you got to race them.
1: You got to race, and if I remember right, most of the vintage series that I've been around, there's a level of respect, though, that, you know, is even more so than, you know, our great heroes of the past. It's one of those things where you guys know that you got to race each other and not tear the wheels off. Am I correct?
0: That's right.
1: You know,
0: we give each other respect on the track right there, but they're racing hard. I'm telling you, a lot of folks don't let that gray fool you right there, because them guys are racing like a 16.
1: Jarhead Ed Colley has been taking him to the woodshed in the Classic Vintage Racing Series, his division, 4 in a row now. And they'll be going to North Georgia on October 9th at Woodstock, Georgia, Dixie Speedway, one of those real historic tracks down there, on October 10th. A great doubleheader back-to-back. Will you run both of those events, or do you pick and choose one to kind of target, or is this kind of the big finals weekend coming up in October?
0: Yeah, it's the wrap up. I think maybe some rain out dates and making up, but it's a Friday and a Saturday. We're going to make both trips right there for sure.
1: Now Clint Williams, I've been in contact with him from the Classic Vintage Racing Series. Is he going to throw you a big bash there or something? I mean, you have won 4 in a row. We should put some pressure on him to do that, right?
0: Well, you know, they at the end of the year, they got so I'll for this class for sure, I'll win the points on it right there. And they usually have a big get together end of the year. It's always a good time. And it's a classic for sure.
1: You know, you raced, we're chatting with Jarhead Ed Colley, ex-Marine. You never really give it up, you know, always Semper Fi. But he is the 4-in-a-row Classic Vintage Racing Series winner. And you run multiple classes at the same time on the track, kind of like the sports car folks do, different engines, different type cars. How does that make it when you're out there in the mix of a bunch of cars? Who do you know you got to beat?
0: It's usually not too confusing. We usually start, we get out of the big car's way right there, but you can mix it up. We, you know, that car of mine, it'll get on down. The short tracks seem to do a little better. You know, them 300s got a lot of torque. So, they create a little havoc for them right there. Definitely. I like the starts and the restarts, cause I can definitely stick it on up in there and try to make it do what it's supposed to do.
1: And when it's doing that, and we're chatting with Ed Colley, the Classic Vintage Racing Series, I guess 6 in, what do they call the class that you actually race within this?
0: It is the 6-cylinder. There's a modified Skeeter, a straight axle Skeeter, and a 6-cylinder Skeeter. We're all together. So, like I say, there's 4 winners in one race right there.
1: And if you finish ahead of somebody who is perceived in a class that's supposed to be a little different than yours, do you get bragging rights for it? Do you get an extra sandwich or something?
0: Yeah. Well, I mean, it'd definitely be bragging rights. I ain't gonna call no name right there, but he did get me this weekend. I usually maybe one right there or two that I'm a pain in their butt for sure. But yeah, it's all in good fun. We having a good time. Like I say, a good group of folks we racing with, and it's just been a good time.
1: Well, it's been a good time chatting with, as they say, Jarhead Ed Colley,
0: who is
1: 4-in-a-row Classic Vintage Racing Series in one of the Skeeter divisions. Appreciate you doing this. You can follow him on Facebook, follow the series on their Facebook, and fans, stay with us. We'll be right back with more of PRN at the Track.
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10: 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That's the limited late models for the most part across the country, Hampton, Virginia's Jacob Derrick. Hey, Jacob, welcome back to the show. Congratulations on the title. And, man, this has got to be something. I know you haven't had the banquet or anything just yet, but what's it been like just going through your head going, you finally did it after a whole season of working towards it? What's it like being you Division II champion?
11: Oh, yeah. Thank you, Lenny, for having me on, and it's great. We haven't won a championship since I've ran go-karts on dirt since 2015, so it definitely feels good after all the years. Because we've won a lot of races, we've just never been able to close a championship deal out, so it definitely feels really special, especially because it's a national. That makes it even better.
10: National, a NASCAR Division II champion, Jacob Derrick on the profabrication.com hotline. Well, going from dirt to pavement, at that point in your career had to have been a pretty big jump. But going between the two tracks that were so different that you accumulated points on, your home track at Langley, Virginia, basically flat, and the high banks, so to speak, of South Boston Speedway, how do you make that work back and forth across, you know, making sure that the parts and pieces are in the right place and that the driver is comfortable in such a transitional situation from flat one week to banking the next and back again to flat? How does that all work?
11: Yeah, it's tough, but it's nice having Mark Wirtz and Chris Edwards at the shop because we typically show up at the racetrack pretty close, so it's nice doing that. We can make little adjustments, and South Boston's a pretty race position racetrack. You need track position there, and if you don't got that, it's pretty tough to pass, and we figured out how to find short speed there, and that's helped us big in this points deal, just being able to go to different places and half speed like that.
10: Well, you know, at Langley, certainly you would know the track, and the people would know you. How did you earn respect at a track that demands respect at South Boston Speedway, a track where kind of Langley guys are the bad guys and they're the good guys, so to speak, in their minds and such? How do you earn that respect over there at South Boston?
11: Oh, yeah, man, I definitely had to earn it. The first week I went and ran that, I raced with Drew Dawson. We raced super clean. I got all the respect in the world for Drew and his family, and those guys are top-notch. And we race each other door-to-door for laps and didn't touch each other once. So I think a lot of guys seen that. And I try to race as clean as I can. I'm not a guy to tear stuff up. I know how much it takes to work on them and how much it takes to fix them. So I'm not a guy to go out there and tear stuff up. And I like to bring it – I'm bringing it home in one piece and – dropping a spot and just working on it next week to get it better and then tearing stuff up. So,
1: well, I'm sure the guys that you work with on the crew appreciate that, and the fans love a good, clean race to the finish. Jacob Derrick did that all the way to his 2026 NASCAR Division II Championship, racing both at South Boston and at Langley, 1 week one place, 1 week the next, back and forth throughout the year. What was that travel like with your father and crew? You know, did you have a place where, you know, hey, we got the win last week, we got to go back there and get gas there, or, you know, get a donut from this place? Do you have any of those kind of memories of the 3.5-4 hour lap back and forth?
11: Oh yeah, actually we stayed at this one Super 8 by South Boston, and one of the workers, he always knows us when we walk in there, and we always go to this Mexican restaurant right after. So it's definitely a tradition when we go down there, and I'm superstitious, so I like doing that kind of stuff for sure.
1: Drivers are definitely superstitious, and now a Division II NASCAR champion, you got to believe that all those superstitions are lined up for our guest, Jacob Derrick. He's on the ProFabrication.com hotline, which is brought to you by Gasco Gaskets, engineered for maximum seal and durability. 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So growing up right down the street from Langley Speedway, your father racing and such, when did you really get the bug? When did, you know, was it sitting in Dad's car? Was it turning a lug nut with your little hand as a 2 or 3 year old? When did you feel like, hey, I gotta get in this thing like Pop does?
11: Yeah, just watching my dad do it just made me fall in love with it. I looked up the guys like Mark, like Brennan Queen, Connor, all those kind of guys, and I just always wanted to do it, man. It's all I've done my whole life. I started at 5, been doing it so long, and yeah, man, it's just watching my dad do it and all the other guys has just made me fall in love, and I wouldn't be wanting to do anything else.
1: Well, and you are doing it and doing it and doing it well. NASCAR Division II champion Jacob Derrick, our guest on the ProFabrication.com hotline. You're at two dream tracks for anybody that you know, would run NASCAR, the late models across the country to get to run at South Boston and Langley. But where are some of the places you know, you'd love to show up with this title and at least make a few laps or so within the grassroots of racing?
11: Oh yeah, I definitely want to go back to the South Carolina 250 and defend our title from winning that race last year. And I like to run the 400, but it takes a lot of sponsors and help from people. And we're going to try for sure. I like to run the Classic too, so we'll see. And there's a big Carteret Christmas Class race at the end of the year I want to try and run. So we got some races lined up. So as long as we can get the sponsors and help, we should make those.
1: Wow, and they would have themselves a heck of a driver and representative, a family, you know, with great tradition in the Tidewater there, Langley Speedway, and a heck of a driver they've got now in this generation, NASCAR Division II champion Jacob Derrick, our guest on the ProFabrication.com hotline. So, you know, racing and such, do you get a break now, you know? What's the off season going to be like for you, besides maybe getting ready for some of these bigger races? Do you have, you know, a concert or something you want to go to?
11: Oh yeah, so my teammate Tucker Jones, he's actually going to race Langley on October 3rd. So I plan on going there and helping him out. Him and his dad have helped me out so much, man. That's the least I can do. So I'm gonna go out there to Langley October 3rd and help him out. And I might show up to Martinsville this week and just hang out and watch. But yeah, man, just hanging out, getting the car ready for next year, and hopefully make these last few races in the winter.
1: No better music than those engines roaring around a racetrack for a driver, and Jacob Derrick has been listening to him since he was a little kid down the street from Langley, Virginia. Now he is a NASCAR Division II champion and our guest on the ProFab Hotline. Jacob, congratulations. Thank you for joining us on the phone, and fans, stay with us. 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
14: Everybody's on their feet one more time. Lights are out on the pace car. Belts are good and tight. Another great start for Ty Gibbs, but he gets a little bit of a shove. Here comes Josevar. Josevar is going to challenge for the lead in turn three.
15: Carson Josevar is rim riding. Ty Gibbs glued to the bottom. They'll stay side by side. Chase Briscoe gets a little sideways out of turn four. Josevar slinks to the inside and clears Gibbs.
14: Gibbs shoves Josevar up to the top. Larson is there. Logano is trying to take a three wide into the corner.
15: Four cars fighting for the lead. Joey Logano on the inside as Ty Gibbs slides up into Carson Josevar, move the 22 to the point.
14: Joey Logano able to conquer the chaos on the concrete tonight. Here comes Logano for the win in the Bristol Night Race.
15: Wendy Venturini, there's a fight.
16: There's a fight right in front of me, guys. Blaney came up full force. Blaney's being held back by crew members. Josevar is on the ground right now. Josevar being picked up by NASCAR security. There is fist flying here. It continues on.
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0: Welcome to Racers Odds. I'm David Stiles. He's Andrew Kurland. We had an awesome race at Richmond Raceway. Joey Logano picks up his second win of the 2026 campaign, and he moves into ninth place overall and is only a single point behind Kyle Larson in the standings with two races remaining before the chase. He is on a heater, Andrew, and he's got so much momentum, and we're going to another track that he's really good at as we get ready to go to Loudon at New Hampshire Motor Speedway for the Dollar Tree 301. You'll be boots on the ground. What are you expecting to see in New England this upcoming weekend?
1: I'm looking forward to this weekend in New Hampshire. I've never been, actually, to New Hampshire, so I'm going to be able to check off a new racetrack on my list, which is always exciting and new. And I always knew how New Hampshire raced, but really trying to dial in and understand what type of racetrack this is. And to me, I think you got options. I mean, you got guys last year that were able to rip the top and maintain position, running the top line at a short track, whether you call it a short track, 1 mile racetrack, that's up to you to decide. But the options, to me, I think are going to be the biggest thing. Even we might get some tire options, too. If there's rain, which I've heard could be in the forecast, maybe we'll see some rain tires come out. Those won't be optional at an oval racetrack like New Hampshire, but nonetheless, I think there's going to be a lot of different variables we're going to be looking at, especially on pit road.
0: This is a very unique track, like Andrew said. It is only a mile, a little over a mile in length, but it's very flat, 2 to 7 degrees of banking, and it lends to some great racing. This used to be one of Kevin Harvick's favorite tracks, but since he's retired, we've seen a couple of different people take the reins, and Ryan Blaney was last year's previous winner, and I think Ford is really on to something in these next few races, and so I'm looking at them to have another good week, but I'm not really favoring Ryan Blaney this week. In the matchups, I'm looking at him in two different matchups. He's with Christopher Bell on Caesars. Christopher Bell plus 100. Ryan Blaney is favored at minus 130. I think Christopher Bell, who is very, very good at this track, has the second highest driver rating at 104.6. Actually like him a little bit better than Blaney at that plus 100 matchup. The other one is against his teammate, Joey Logano. Logano, ton of momentum coming off of a win last week, and he is also plus 100 to Ryan Blaney's minus 135. I'm going to take both of those drivers over Blaney this upcoming weekend. I know he's top four in points, but I think both of those guys have a lot of momentum, and they will be a little bit better than that 12 team at New Hampshire this upcoming Sunday.
1: Blaney definitely has competition. I wouldn't necessarily rule him out because, I mean, he's still the defending winner of this race. He scored stage points in the last six races that we've been at New Hampshire, which, I mean, that proves that he's running up front where he needs to be. I do like where your head's at with Christopher Bell, and this guy can win here in any series, and actually has won here in every single national series race that we go to. Two-time Cup Series winner here, 22 and 24. He has 4 O'Reilly wins to his name and a truck win. I had Christopher Bell circled on my list weeks back for New Hampshire to be the race that he breaks 7 runner-up finishes that he's had this season. I think he breaks that this weekend, not by finishing 3rd or 4th or 5th or whatever, but by finally breaking through to victory lane. So I do like where your head's at. Logano, yeah, hometown guy, has had a lot of really solid finishes here, including 2 wins, 3rd last year, Richmond winner. You can't help but ignore or appreciate what he's got going for him right now. And again, this is a racetrack that you expect him to be good at. If we're going to Kansas or Darlington or wherever, I'm not going to circle Joey Logano necessarily on my list. But you go to a place like this, it screams Penske. The only Penske car that I am kind of worried about is Austin Cindric. And I totally thought, you know, when the Penske cars were running well and doing their thing last year, that Cindric was part of that, but he wasn't. His best finish is 13th here. So he doesn't even have a top 10 to his name. And you even look at the Penske-affiliated organizations like Josh Berry. Josh Berry is going for his 4th straight top 10 this season, but was second here last year. He was third the year before. I think he's got like a 2.5 average finish here at New Hampshire. That's a guy I'm definitely looking at for top five or even a top 10. I think momentum is moving in the right direction for Josh Berry. So that's kind of my overall outlook on the Penske cars.
0: So that transitions directly into what my next topic is. There's a couple of bets with Josh Berry that I'm looking at, and I want to get Andrew's opinion on whether or not I should place these bets. I'm not going to let him decide, but I just need a little bit more clarity on, you know, what we should do with these. There is a potential for a plus odds here with Josh Berry in a top five bet. That's on Caesars. It's plus 185. But if you go to top 10 on DraftKings, it's minus 125. So out of those two, I'm going to place a bet on one of those. I actually like the top five a little bit better than the top 10 because it is plus money. Which one of those would you rather have, Berry to top 10 or Berry to top five?
1: I'm a little bit more. Top five odds were?
0: The top five is plus 185. The top 10 is minus 125. So you have to lay a few more units on the minus 125 to get your initial investment back, but it's a little bit better probability. So me, I'm leaning a little bit more toward the safer side. I know we're getting down to the end of the year and we want to continue this momentum that we have in the bankroll, but that plus odd, that's very tempting for a top five at plus 185.
1: What if you got a top five at plus 210?
0: Ooh, top five at plus 210. That's a little bit better.
1: That's available at DraftKings.
0: Really? Mm-hmm. That might be the way to go then. Plus 210 for top five. I like it. So I'll actually do that one. I'll put five units on Josh Berry to top five at plus 210. I think that's a pretty solid price. The next one is a matchup, Berry versus Briscoe. Berry is not favored against Chase Briscoe. Chase Briscoe is minus 175. Josh Berry is plus 130. Briscoe's got a ton of momentum right now, and the Toyotas have been really strong. But I think I will put a few units on Josh Berry at plus 130. I think that juice is enough to squeeze, and I think Berry could finish ahead of him. What are your thoughts, Andrew?
1: If Berry wasn't on the top 10 streak that I think that he is on, I would say Briscoe's the obvious answer. I think Berry's momentum and his historic success here at New Hampshire makes it interesting. But Chase Briscoe is also really good here. He's finished second here before. No wins to his name yet. But he's also going for his fourth straight top 10 at New Hampshire. So Barry's going for his third straight

0: top five. Briscoe's for going for his fourth straight top 10. How do you weigh those? I think would be up to you and everyone listening. But that's a
1: tough matchup.
0: They do a good job with these matchups because, like, initially you'd be like, well, Chase Briscoe easily, but yeah. Josh Berry's just got a good track record to where. I don't know. Why not? Have some fun. Ride with Josh Berry.
1: I like that idea. I'm not actually going to put any units on that one. I've got it circled on my sheet with big exclamation points. It's like, that's kind of hairy. So I'm intrigued by that. I'm going to watch this matchup. I'm not going to put any money on it because we're already fading him for that top 10 at plus 210 like Andrew talked about. So that's where I'm going to put my Josh Berry five units. Another top 10 quickly. I think Chase Elliott will have another good week here. He's got a good average finish at this track. He's also very, very consistent, and I think they're going to make a little bit of a push here at the end of the season. And you can get that top five on Caesars, or excuse me, top 10 on Caesars for plus 100. And so that is a good bet, I think, for Chase Elliott in that group. He was able to cash me a ticket last week for a top 10 at this same odd. So I really like this plus 100 for the 19.
0: I need to see more out of Hendrick, I think, and I'm actually surprised you went with Chase Elliott because, and I read this somewhere, he's got four top tens here at New Hampshire, which is, that's not bad, it's pretty good, but he's got a lot of starts here, and in terms of races that he's got 10 or more starts, four top tens ranks pretty low in the Chase Elliott category for a specific racetrack. If there's a Hendrick driver I may be more interested in, Larson. He's got three runner-up finishes. He finished sixth at Richmond and won Knoxville, so some solid momentum on his side. Byron was third last year, so I like the recent speed out of him. Chase, to me, I put him as my third best Hendrick driver this weekend. That's just my opinion.
1: I can't argue with that. I just feel like they're running well right here, and I think that Elliott has been the better of the four cars at Hendrick this season. So I think putting a few units on him is not a terrible idea. If you look at the actual stats, Chase Elliott has 12 starts here. Kyle Larson has 15. The average finish for Larson is 10.9. Chase Elliott's is 13.9. So they're similar. I mean, three positions is three positions, but 13th and 10th. I like where your head's at. I think your logic is sound. With that being said, I'm actually going to bet against Larson. And last week I said, maybe you should stay away from Ty Gibbs. Like maybe, you know, it's a pretty good idea. And he did not run well at Richmond. Ty Gibbs, minus 115. Kyle Larson, minus 115 in a matchup. I am going to put a few units on Ty Gibbs at minus 115 if both of those are even. I know that's a hard bet. That's a hard bet to make, but he's been super consistent this year. He's been really good at these styles of tracks, and I think Toyota's just a little bit better. I know the other caveat to this, Kyle Larson has some momentum right now. They did the whole thing where they flew to Knoxville Nationals, and he ended up winning the race, and that may be the linchpin on the season, and Kyle Larson may have all this momentum and come into this race and just be lights out. So this may be a throwaway of my 10 units, but this week I will bet on Ty Gibbs, and I'll do it at minus 115.
0: What was Larson's average finish here?
1: 10.9.
0: Ty Gibbs is 26. 26. That to me, that's rough. He's never finished better than 16th here, and he didn't even really run great at Richmond, 15th.
1: Which, they got stuck a lap down.
0: Yeah, I mean, speaking, though, for that 54 team, that's a step backwards. Like, I don't think they've finished that bad since June. So, I mean, they've had an unbelievable summer stretch, don't get me wrong. But I'm leaning the, like, complete opposite direction. I like Larson, but I already told you the reasons why I like Larson. But as I was filling out my notes, I'm like, dang, Ty Gibbs actually isn't great here. Now, there's an opportunity for everyone to turn things around, and that's Ty Gibbs of the past. Obviously, he's different this year. Prove me wrong. That's what I said.
1: The only reason that I am taking this one is that I think that they had a bad week on pit road, and I don't think it was anything of his real doing. It's not like he put the car in a bad position. They just had another little instance on pit road that got them mired back in the field. So if this is even, it's even bad at minus 115. Yeah.
0: Yeah, you could take last week's results with a grain of salt. To me, still, historically, I don't think of Ty Gibbs when I think of New Hampshire. That's my only.
1: I mean, that's true. But the only reason I'm betting on it is they're both minus 115. That probability is a flip of a coin. And if I'm going to go off recent results, I think Ty Gibbs has had the better recent results versus Kyle Larson. And that's really my only logic for that. And I'm just trying to round out some of these probabilities, you know, in my matchups. That's what I've been doing all year here in the summer months, trying to round out some of these probabilities to make it a little bit easier to short. And, you know, you may lose a couple of these, but you're still winning the majority of the matchups that you bet. All right, last matchup that I have, Elliott versus Byron. And I think Andrew knows where I'm going to go with this. I like Elliott this weekend. I'm going to put a few units on him. They're still, this matchup is minus 115.
0: I actually think that's a pretty fair matchup. I do. I think Chase is running better this year than Byron is. So I actually think I'll give you that. If I'm going to bet Chase anywhere, I would put him up against perhaps Byron.
1: Yeah. All right. So we've got that sorted.
0: We've got that common ground.
1: So last one. I'm wagering a little bit more this week, 60 units this week. I'm usually about a 50-unit guy. We're doing 10 more this week because I thought this one was too good not to bet on. This is on DraftKings, Ryan Preece versus Shane Van Gisbergen. Ryan Preece plus 110, Shane Van Gisbergen minus 150. Van Gisbergen actually favored in this matchup.
0: Wow.
1: Which is just, it blew my mind. And I was like, well, time to bet on the 60 car because he's plus money.
0: Yeah.
1: And in plus 110, New England guy from Connecticut. Let's ride with the 60 team. Put a few units on Ryan Preece. He's running the modified race the day before. So I think that's a good bet. I think that it's a solid bet, and the Fords will be really good this weekend.
0: SVG, he's only got one cup start at New Hampshire to his name, but 32nd.
1: Yeah.
0: In that one cup start. And that, to me, that doesn't make me want to run towards betting and putting some money on SVG. So I was hoping you'd say Priest, David, and you did. So you did good.
1: Well, there we go. Do you have anything else on your bet slip?
0: No, I think we covered everyone. I guess the only guy we haven't talked about here is three-time winner Denny Hamlin. And again,
1: it's been a couple years since he's won a race here, though.
0: Yeah, it has. It has. Fourth last weekend in Richmond, though, and Denny's just the type of guy you can't count out anywhere. And with three wins to his name here at New Hampshire, and the speed that he's had this year, I think you gotta look at him as someone to consider. And I mean, he needs 37 points, and he clinches that number one seed. So if I'm the 11 team, perhaps you stay out. And try to get some stage points. Although, really, there's not going to be much of a strategy of staying out now that caution comes with about 10 laps to go. That's the end of the stage. I think that may change things. That actually was an instance that happened last year. There was a caution with, like, 10 to go in the stage. They restarted with one lap and did a one-lap shootout. That's obviously not going to be the strategy this year. But look for the 11 team to try to go for some points and not have to worry about Daytona next weekend at all.
1: Also, another note, we will have 50 minutes of practice for everyone starting this week. So that is another big wrinkle that is going to change. So make sure to watch practice. Make sure to watch qualifying and short this race effectively. I know these bets are a little bit early in the week, but I think most of these, if you've been following along with us, we've been pretty good this season. I'm up $275 on the bankroll. I added $17 last week. Andrew has been up for a considerable amount of time. He's been really good at picking winners this year. Like he talked about, there's an opportunity for a bunch of these drivers to clinch a spot in the chase, and this is just crazy. I saw this stat, and I have to mention it. Kyle Larson and Joey Logano could both clinch if they get 10 points. That's a couple weeks ago, if you would have told me that Logano could clinch a spot, mm-hmm, I would have been like, it's not possible, but here we are. Two races left before the chase, and he could clinch if he gets 10 points this weekend.
0: Same with Larson. There's some other good clinching opportunities. Buescher needs 17 points. Who else can clinch pretty easily?
1: Josevar with 25.
0: Yep, yeah. And then, really and the then only the battle, two that battle are... two through fourth is really clear.

0: close.
1: Yes.
0: Gibbs is 12 back to Blaney, and Reddick is 11 back to Gibbs. So that can move interchangeably. That's going to be, I think, a big storyline that we're going to follow, especially in stage three of the race on Sunday. So
1: I fully agree. All right.
0: Points are good, but let's get to pick them.
1: Yeah, you're still winning. So that's no.
0: Now you gained points on me, didn't you, this week?
1: What? How many did I gain? Four? Like what
0: is
1: was
0: that what
1: it?
0: You got? Did Dylan get 18 points?
1: Dylan got 18 points. You had Austin Hill. If we do the math out, he gets 14 points. Yeah. Even though he's not eligible for cut points, we're still going to give Andrew his points. Yep. Just like he did with Corey Heim a while back, we gave him those points as well. So I'm still 180-ish, 190-ish points back. But I did win last week, so I gained 4 points. So good for me.
0: That is, I wish I picked Austin Cindric. Remember, yeah, I was toying back and forth with him. He finished third last week.
1: I know.
0: That would have been the place to do it.
1: Well, you get to pick first. So who are you picking? Here
0: you can't
1: for
0: pick
1: Loudon.
0: This guy, so it really doesn't matter. I'm going with a New England driver from Berlin, Connecticut. Can't even say it. I can't speak today. I don't know what it is. Give me Ryan Preece. He is 50 points out of the Chase cut line. It's a home race, and just looking for a solid result out of him.
1: I like that. I used Preece earlier in the year, so good on you. I've got two drivers left that are not my big hitters, and I'm going to use one of them right here. Give me Ricky Stenhouse Jr. this weekend at New Hampshire. I think that's a pretty solid bet. He runs pretty consistently here. He has some pretty good finishes at New Hampshire, so that's who I'm going to take. I'll take that 47 Hayek car, and hopefully they will be pretty good. I'm just looking to get some points.
0: You just opened up my Daytona pick. That's who I'm going for in Daytona. So you made next week easy too.
1: next week you get Stenhouse. I know who I'm taking next week. It's Ty Dillon. So
0: all right, yeah.
1: There we go.
0: Do you want to fill the rest of the season out?
1: It depends on what happens after that, because then we're gonna have our heavy hitters, and you may take someone that I want to pick. So then we'll have to go back to the drawing board.
0: This is interesting. Yeah, I mean, we've got a lot of heavy hitters still left to go, and a lot of guys that both of us haven't picked. Like, we're trending in the direction of clashing again soon. So, it'll be fun going to New Hampshire. Like I said, never been there before. And, David, I'll give you guys all the updates and everything that happens in New England next week on Racers Odds.
1: We're looking forward to it. We're here to help you cash those tickets and help you grow that bankroll. Inject a little bit of excitement into each race weekend outside of just following your favorite driver. So hopefully you've enjoyed this program and you've learned a little bit about where you should put some money. You saw we have varying opinions, and sometimes you're just making wagers. You're gambling a little bit. That's what it is. So that's what we're here for. 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We've really enjoyed having you comment on all of our stuff. I try to answer back as much as possible, even on the reels. So we just like the interaction. Keep it up. If you like this program, tell us we're terrible. I even enjoy that. So
0: yeah.
1: It's just part of the deal. For Andrew Kurland, I'm David Stiles. Thanks for stopping by Racers Odds.

0: 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Hurricane Josevar makes landfall in Bristol. And oh, by the way, NASCAR has a new points leader. 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
0: Welcome to the show. I am joined today by David Stiles, Andrew Curl, and of course, Brad Gilley. From a secret location somewhere in the Lone Star State. We are thrilled to have you with us today. And before we jump into the three-headed monster that we're going to be talking about from Bristol, let's go back in time.
2: Everybody's on their feet one more time. Lights are out on the pace car. Belts are good and tight. Another great start for Ty Gibbs, but he gets a little bit of a shove. Here comes Josevar. Josevar is going to challenge for the lead in turn three.
3: Carson Josevar is rim riding. Ty Gibbs glued to the bottom. They'll stay side by side. Chase Briscoe gets a little sideways out of turn four. Josevar slings to the inside and clears Gibbs.
2: Gibbs shoves Josevar up to the top. Larson is there. Logano is trying to take a three wide into the corner.
3: Four cars fighting for the lead. Joey Logano on the inside as Ty Gibbs slides up into Carson Josevar, move the 22 to the point.
2: Joey Logano able to conquer the chaos on the concrete tonight. Here comes Logano for the win in the Bristol Night Race.
3: Wendy Venturini, there's a fight.
4: There's a fight right in front of me, guys. Blaney came up full force. Blaney's being held back by crew members. Josevar is on the ground right now. Josevar being picked up by NASCAR security. There is fist flying here. It continues on.
0: Part of me wishes that Wendy had just started picking up people and throwing them around.
5: I would have loved that. She could.
0: She could, absolutely. She absolutely could have done that. Brad Gilley, I'm going to start with you here. This race had something for just about everyone. We're not going to dive deep into the fight right now. We're going to save that for a little bit later on. But it was a pretty tasty serving at Bristol.
6: It was. Hey, look, you know that I'm here for the chaos, carnage, and violence, and we got all of that at Bristol. And look, there were feel-good moments. Ty Gibbs did a great job taking that Kyle Busch tribute car and leading a ton of laps with that. Joey Logano did a fantastic job getting into victory lane. We had 6 of the 10 cautions happen within the last 102 laps of the race, so the action and excitement was there. I think Pat Patterson at one point probably said it best that, you know, the fans are standing up and they're not sitting down here tonight because it was just that intense at the end.
0: It was good to see. Nice to have a great dramatic finish. When it was all over, lest we forget, Joey Logano won. And Andrew caught up with him in victory lane.
7: Joey Logano is watching the replay of this fight here, and they are going ballistic. Joey just saw the replay of the fight for the first time. You won the race at Bristol. The fans are cheering. They're booing. But first, how did you get to the victory lane here at Bristol?
8: And I love NASCAR racing. This is so much freaking fun. It's a watch to be a part of. It's just, it's electric. You know, being here at Bristol, hearing the fans scream and yell, what else can you want?
7: It's insane how loud this place is. You're racing for the chase. You wanted to make a statement, this chase. How meaningful is it to end up here in victory lane to go for your fourth championship?
8: It's huge. It's huge. We're in the hunt now. We're right where we need to be. We had a solid run last week and capitalized again with huge points again tonight. So we're there.
7: That's Joey Logano here in victory lane. What else can you say?
0: Great job on that, by the way, Andrew. Tell us what's going on while you're talking to Joey Logano. Once again, victory lane is up on top of the media center. It's elevated at Bristol, and you're able to watch all this fight replay on the huge giant screens that they have.
5: And actually, we were on the front stretch, so the fans were even closer to us. And Joey didn't know there was a fight until he finished up his interview with TV. They showed a replay up of it right before, David, you're going to toss it down to us. And he goes, oh, get him! Because, you know, Blaney, of course, is his teammate. So I think he was pretty into it and for the drama there. But it was just, I've never heard that place that loud before. And there are people that were throwing beer cans out onto the front stretch. They were booing him. I saw kids flipping Joey Logano off. Like, it was just all the emotions were bubbled into this one moment. Now, I don't condone throwing stuff on the racetrack or anything like that, but it was It was straight out of a movie, it felt like.
0: David, you were up in the booth as you were directing and producing the broadcast for PRN at Bristol. What was it like from your vantage point taking all of this in?
9: The place was coming unglued, but that's what you get when you have night racing on a Saturday night at Bristol, especially when you have someone that's playing the villain kind of like Joey Logano does, and he comes from behind and basically has this win fall into his lap. I will say fall into his lap kind of tongue-in-cheek. He finished stage one in the first position and stage two in the third position. He was pretty good all night long, but he was able to take advantage of an opportunity late in that race where the better cars on track just gave it to him. They got together, and he was able to take advantage of that, and now he's looking very good as we only have seven races left before the end of the season.
5: But I'll add to that. He was very good. I had Joey and Ryan Blaney in my section of pit road of the drivers that I was covering, and I never considered Joey my top guy, right? It was Ryan Blaney. Joey was kind of like a top five type of car all night. I know he won stage one. That was due to a little bit of pit strategy by not pitting at all in stage one. And then he kind of just like falls into this victory in the most Joey Logano fashion of being there, being methodical, being in the right place at the right time. I mean, he had to do all the right things and avoid the chaos, but it was a very clutch performance by the 22 team.
0: Brad, why do I get the feeling, and I'm going to make a dated sports reference here, that Joey Logano is playing a little bit of rope-a-dope? Hey, don't look at me. But look at me, I just won another race.
6: Well, it worked out for at least two of his three championships, by the way. And really three championships, because if you remember back in the first one in 2018, that was the famous quote that it's the big three and me. And they went out there and straight up won it. And look, to David's point, Logano won stage one. He was third in stage two. I keep seeing these headlines that say Joey Logano steals a win. For the drivers who didn't win, there is no coulda, woulda, shoulda. You didn't do it. Joey Logano did. They put themselves in a position, and they flat won that race. They were better. They were the fastest to the checkered flag, and that's the way it goes. I'm not a fan of hearing that he stole a win on Saturday night. The man actually just passed Rusty Wallace for the most wins at Team Penske. He's pretty darn good.
0: David, this feels to me like this is a little bit of his experience and his maturity showing up against some of these other competitors that aren't quite as seasoned as Joey.
9: I'll fully agree with that, and I also think that it's just the way their team operates. Paul Wolf and that 22 team, they know when their back's against the wall, they need to perform, and they've been doing that all summer long, and it started way back at Echo Park, and they started having these phenomenal runs and gaining stage points, and we looked at three races so far in the chase. Logano, a ninth-place finish, a third-place finish, and now a victory. They're peaking at the right time, but we're going into another stretch of races where they have not been so good all season long, and that's the mile and a half where we'll have Kansas, Las Vegas, and then Charlotte. So a lot of this is going to predicate on what they do next, but they are still very good, and I know that earlier I may have said on this show that they may have peaked a little bit too early. I don't think you can ever count this 22 team out, and they're also a three-time champion team, so they're going to continue to do championship caliber things.
5: This is the ultimate test coming up for the 22 team. Joey said it after the race in Victory Lane. We're in the hunt. All right, well, what exactly does the hunt look like? Because the mile and a half, as you said, David, are not their strong suit. So how will they come out of Charlotte after it's all said and done? How will the points look right now? He's minus 16. It's going to be a big test for Team Penske, and I think if he can get through this stretch well, oh boy, we should be afraid of Joey Logano.
0: I'm a big believer in Joey Logano. Brad just articulated it. The way they win and the later it gets in the year, the better they get. I'm not into this odd, even numerology thing. They just know how to do it when the time gets tight. Paul Wolf and Joey have a bond that I don't know that the other teams have right now.
9: Well, and Andrew can attest to this. I've been saying it all year. Logano has a real chance to win a championship. If you go back and redo the points, even though that doesn't mean anything from the way the playoff system used to be, he still would have won those championships. They're really, really good, and he's good anywhere you go to. And, oh, yeah, I've still got him at plus 1,500 to win the championship on Racer's Odds. So
5: this is where David gives me a hard time, because at the beginning of the season, he picked Joey Logano to win the championship, and I said he was crazy. And now I'm biting my tongue. I am regretting that. So props to you, David, for seeing the future, because Again, maybe it's just foolish to count Joey Logano out ever until he's retired. I don't think you can count him out.
0: I don't want to be a prisoner of the moment, but they look really hot. I mean, ever since North Wilkesboro, this has been the team to keep your eye on. 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Seventh goes to Bubba Wallace. Eighth will be Denny Hamlin. And on down there in 18th was Tyler Reddick. We're going to talk a little bit about him later on. 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
3: It is fit for your 13th year together. 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And I think that that's where our relationship has really thrived the most.
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0: on PRN. Andrew Curlin, David Stiles, Brad Gilley. I'm Doug Rice. Got a full house here. And I judge things sometimes by public reception. So I go to church Sunday, and people almost never mention anything about racing. They know that I work around that. I got stopped every time I turned around. Did you see that fight? That was the magnetic touch. That kind of visceral reaction tells me that this sells. Of course, I grew up in the Humpy Wheeler school of promotion, that this kind of stuff, if it bleeds, it leads, and it did. I want to go around the room and get just your hot takes on the Josevar Blaney knockdown, takedown. David Stiles, we'll start with you.
1: Well, you get one shot, and I think Blaney kind of wasted his. He should have came in swinging because he didn't get a punch in. He used his one shot to grab Josevar, and Josevar said, well, if you touch me, I'm going to go ahead and throw. I think if they fine either one of them, I think it's a travesty.
2: Yeah.
1: I think this is great for the sport. I think that it sells tickets, and it puts an emphasis on how much pressure this chase has created and how important each one of those spots were, because now Blaney is in a worse position because of this wreck, and it's putting even more pressure on him to perform later in the season. We've only got 7 more chances left. So I think this is great for the sport. I think it was good for selling tickets and just good in general.
0: Andrew?
2: So I was covering Ryan Blaney on Saturday night, and I was listening to his spotter radio as that moment happened, and his spotter Tim Fedewa said, inside, inside, inside! And then that's when Blaney was spun and sent into the safer barrier. I have to call a spade. I truly do feel like it was Ryan Blaney's fault. I don't think he was clear. I think he moved to the inside when his spotter was saying inside.
1: Mm-hmm.
2: But Carson Josevar was on the other end of that. And I think someone needed to stand up to him. There's been so much talk. Brad Keselowski's like, his day is coming. 2 races happened since that. Nothing happens. Blaney was the guy that needed to step up and fight Carson Josevar, even though it was his fault. Someone needed to do it. I think Carson Josevar is the hero for the fans, and Ryan Blaney is the hero for the drivers. And I don't think this saga is over between Blaney and Josevar, and I don't think Josevar is necessarily done with having to defend himself this year.
0: All right, Brad Gilley, I'm curious as to your take on the whole incident at the end of the race between Josevar and Blaney.
3: Yeah, whole incident, I don't put the wreck solely on Blaney. I think Ryan was right when he says, I raced Carson Josevar clean for however many laps and I could have dumped him. But I also don't think, Blaney is absolved of the wreck because he admitted himself. He came down. He was trying to protect his position. And we had 40 laps to go at Bristol. You got to go for everything that you're going for. The best part of this was Andrew's final question at the infield care center, where he says, does this warrant a call next week or a conversation next week? And Ryan says, I think it warrants one tonight. No one else had that. And it was awesome to have Wendy down there and be there for everything that was going on. Now, for Josevar, look, I don't disagree with anything that happened. Hey, that's not even the best way to put it. I'm a fan of all of it that happened. You know, Ryan Blaney should have gone in, should have talked.

0: talk to him. Carson Hocevar had every right to protect himself. This is my take. It's the aftermath of all of this. Ryan Blaney is mad, and he should be. He should still be mad today. He should be mad going to Kansas, Las Vegas, Charlotte, and beyond. No question about that. Carson Hocevar, after all of this happens, leans back up against pit wall, you know, tries to raise his arms in the air and get the fans going and everything, and literally did every single post-race interview as calm, cool, and collected as if nothing else had happened. Now, after the race, Dan Chittick, he's in charge of souvenirs and many other things at Speedway Motorsports, he sends me a picture. There are about 300 people out in front of Carson Hocevar's souvenir trailer ready to buy T-shirts. When Carson Hocevar finally left the infield on a golf cart, he had the biggest receiving line coming out of that turn three tunnel that I have ever seen of any driver, and he soaked it in. He stood up, he had his arms in the air, and he embraced every bit of it. And then, of course, you see the Carson Hocevar store has, for the next 12 hours, 12% off of his merchandise. When he did it with Brad Keselowski's incident, he actually sold $200,000 worth of merchandise in 24 hours. Everything that Carson Hocevar did, he is leaning into it. He's playing it exactly how it should be played, and let him do his thing.
1: Why is this working for him?
2: Because he's different. He is being different from everyone else. And then on the flip side of this, all the other drivers that we spoke to on pit road, including Christopher Bell, and we had Josh Berry down there, and a lot of other drivers are saying, well, about time. It's about time somebody went over there and had an incident or a run-in with Hocevar. But we've also seen that Hocevar is not just going to stand there and take it. He fought back, and he threw the first punch. So, to me, I think that speaks volumes to just who he is and how he's operating, and he's just playing a different game than everybody else.
3: I'm strictly speculating here, but with the amount of drivers that do not like Carson Hocevar, I feel like Spire went to Carson like, hey, one of these days, someone's going to come swinging, and you need to be ready for it.
0: Oh, he knew it was coming. Yeah. Oh, he knew.
3: He said that was the first punch he threw, and I believe that was the first genuine real punch he threw, but I don't know. I feel like there's some sort of conversation, be ready to fight somebody, because he knew what he was doing when Blaney got to him.
2: Well, you've also got his two teammates, Michael McDowell and Daniel Suarez.
3: Oh, yeah, you don't want to mess with them.
2: They both know how to throw down as well, so...
1: So, Brad, in a world of vanilla, is Carson Hocevar Rocky Road?
0: And then so. He's yes. Everything. Here's the thing. He is unapologetic in the way he goes. He has consistently said, I don't care what anyone else says to me. This is what I'm going to do. This is how I'm going to race, and this is how I'm going to do it. Now, other people are going to handle him in their own way. There's no question about that. This is not Carson Hocevar should be able to just do everything he's allowed. It is going to get taken care of on the racetrack. Trust me, but who he is and how he handles it is refreshing. He doesn't hold back. I mean, let's go back to 1 week in St. Louis. William Sawalich finally gets his pound of flesh out of Corey Day, and in every post-race interview, he evades the question because he's afraid he's going to get a penalty from NASCAR. Carson Hocevar doesn't care. He's not evading anything. He is leaning into it. He's owning it. He's embracing it, and I'm sorry, but people love it.
1: I feel like he's almost an anti-hero. Exactly. He's like Deadpool.
2: Yeah, exactly. I was going to say that as well, and I had that written down as a point. But you love to hate him or hate him to love him. I mean, it's one of those deals.
3: And that's the thing. The souvenir trailers were packed, but when he was trying to hype the crowd up, I heard boos.
0: Well,
3: there were two things going on there. That were yelling, you know, booing Carson Hocevar. So, like, There are Carson Hocevar haters that are out there in the fan base, which is good. If you're making noise, it's good. But go ahead, Brad. Sorry.
0: I say there are a lot of things going on. If you watch television, if you knew the fight was happening at the same time, you heard boos. That's because Joey Logano was being interviewed on the front straightaway. Most of the people had no idea. There were a lot of reaction, and we could see it more from up top where, you know, Hocevar does something and fans are cheering, but then you see Logano do something and fans are booing while something else is happening at the same time. I don't disagree that he has people who don't like him because of who he is, but there were so many things happening all at once. One time, it almost depended on where you were and who you were watching, whether or not you were going to raise your hand or if you were going to boo.
1: Three big stories came out of Bristol. Joey Logano won. Hocevar and Blaney changed blows. And we have a new points leader. We'll talk about that next.
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3: Everybody's on their feet one more time. Lights are out on the pace car. Belts are good and tight. Another great start for Ty Gibbs, but he gets a little bit of a shove. Here comes Hosevar. Hosevar is going to challenge for the lead in turn three.
4: Carson Hosevar is rim riding. Ty Gibbs glued to the bottom. They'll stay side by side. Chase Briscoe gets a little sideways out of turn four. Hosevar slings to the inside and clears Gibbs.
3: Gibbs shoves Hosevar up to the top. Larson is there. Logano is trying to take a three wide into the corner.
4: Four cars fighting for the lead. Joey Logano on the inside as Ty Gibbs slides up into Carson Hosevar. Move the 22 to the point.
3: Joey Logano able to conquer the chaos on the concrete tonight. Here comes Logano for the win in the Bristol Night Race.
4: Wendy Venturini, there's a fight.
5: There's a fight right in front of me, guys. Blaney came up full force. Blaney's being held back by crew members. Hosevar is on the ground right now. Hosevar being picked up by NASCAR security. There is fists flying here. It continues on.
6: This is PRN.

0: Welcome back to Fast Talk. And we've been breaking down the Bristol Night Race. I think we're going to be talking about this for quite some time. It was more impactful than just the fisticuffs on pit road or Joey Logano getting back into the show. We have a new points leader, Brad Gilley, and we didn't talk much about this guy for the first half of the season, and now all of a sudden everybody's looking up at Kyle Larson.
1: Well, here we go. For the first time this entire year, someone who doesn't drive a Toyota is actually leading the points in the NASCAR Cup Series. And Larson, they've been strong. They've been consistent. Look, he finally got back to victory lane. I think that's a great thing. But they're running well when it matters. And, you know, one thing we need to remind ourselves, we had 12 years of playoffs. Before that, we had a chase. And, Doug, you can go back and remember, Jimmy Johnson, 5 consecutive championships. You know, he did win his 6th one in the chase format. He won his 7th in a playoffs format. But what did we talk about every July and August with Jimmy and Chad? Boy, are they getting soft. Gee, I'm not sure how well they're doing. Boy, I don't know what's going on. And the next thing you know, the final 10 races, they turn it up. That formula is not lost on these teams who have been around for a while. And I'm not saying that Kyle Larson and Cliff Daniels were good throughout the summer or they had chances to win, but they were just holding back until the chase. But the fact of the matter is the great teams step up when it matters. And right now, Larson, that number 5 team, they are one of the great teams, and they are stepping up.
0: This feels like the Masters going into Sunday, and there's a lot of teams within 2 or 3 strokes of the leader. 17 points separate the top 4. David, that's really muddy. Yeah.
2: That's very muddy. But like Brad said, we've got some teams peaking at the right time. Larson in these 3 races, average finish at 2.6. He's averaging 53.6 points a race, and he's gained 10 points on the leader as the new chase leader, and they're very dangerous. They're good at Las Vegas. They're also good at Charlotte, so they're setting up perfectly to make this play on these 3 intermediate tracks here in the middle of this.
0: Andrew, if I'm a Denny Hamlin fan, and he's only 1 point behind, but he's not the leader anymore. Am I a little worried? It feels like he stumbled coming out of the gate here on the chase.
3: Stick a fork in him. No, I'm joking. I think Denny's fine. Again, what's so crazy is look at how different the points look versus the start of Darlington. We're only 3 races in out of 10. We are only 30% in of this chase. I think there is so much more racing to happen. This is where the points shake out right now, but we have such a large sample size still ahead of us that winning obviously is king. It is premium, and I'm looking at the chase standings, and I'm actually having a hard time counting a whole lot of people out of this thing still.
0: I don't have a hard time counting people out.
1: But I know, I love
0: it. That's just my name.
1: No one will win.
3: Here's the thing,
2: though. No winners.
0: None of these people are winning.
3: Joey Logano was 51 points out going into Bristol. Now he's minus 16 and very much in the hunt. 51 points. 51, that's a lot of points. That's almost a full race. But he almost made all of that back up with just 1 win. Think about 7 more races of this. There's, like, Chase Briscoe, yeah, he's minus 87. If he can go on a run, just like you said, Brad, you step it up in the postseason, you're right back in it. You're back in the hunt. Tyler Reddick, yeah, he's minus 61. That is far from out. He's going to Kansas where he won earlier this year. He can go on another run and be right back in it. It's going to be a challenge. It's going to be difficult to do, but I think you'd be foolish to count anybody out.
0: Brad, how deep legitimately do you go down in the standings? Andrew mentioned Chase Briscoe. He is 9th. He is minus 87.
1: All right. So if I'm looking today, I go down to probably to Ryan Blaney in 6th, maybe Tyler Reddick. To Andrew's point, I'm not counting anyone totally out of it, at least anyone that's still within double digits of the leader. That's back to Bubba Wallace in 10th, making up 100-some-odd points. The further back you go, it's no longer about making up points. It's leapfrogging over all of the other drivers, and that becomes a much more challenging situation. But, look, I've felt and I've said all along, the chase is going to be won or lost in the next 3 weeks. Kansas, Las Vegas, and Charlotte. 3 1.5-mile tracks in a row. This is where someone has an ability to go on a run. And, look, Denny Hamlin's been fairly soft over the last several weeks. It's been since June since he's been to victory lane. But we go to Kansas Speedway, top 5 finish. Las Vegas, he won. 3rd place finish at Charlotte Motor Speedway in the Coca-Cola 600. he has the ability to step up at tracks where they are really, really good. Not saying he's going to do it, but I'm just saying don't count anyone out right now, especially Hamlin. He's only 1 point behind, but the next three races are going to define what happens in this chase.
3: Another driver, Brad, that was really good at the mile and a half this season, didn't get the results he needed, is Christopher Bell. I mean, that he had a capable winning car at the Coke 600. He almost won Chicagoland. He's got a Toyota, which they're always good at Kansas. I know he's within our zone of being a title contender right now of minus 17. Watch out for him. Like, I wouldn't be surprised after these three races if Bell's our points leader.
2: Christopher Bell, just piggybacking off of that, he stayed consistent. He's still in that fourth spot. His average points per race, 46.4. He's also one of the only guys that has double-digit gains on the leader with plus 33 since the start of the chase. And then circling back to Denny Hamlin, they have to turn it around in these next three races. They've lost 51 points since the start of this 3 weeks ago.
0: As we record this show, David Stiles pointed out to me that it's Earth, Wind, and Fire Day.
2: Yep.
0: The 21st day of September. Great song, by the way. Remember back to February and March? We're going to flash back and talk about Tyler Reddick. And
1: who?
0: Where? Yes.
1: What?
0: Yeah. Really. The impregnable fortress that was Tyler Reddick. We'll chat about that next.
4: How did Christopher Bell become Christopher Bell? 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It didn't happen overnight. It definitely didn't happen alone. 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That's how Christopher Bell became Christopher Bell. Toyota Racing. 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

0: Well, we teased it in the tail end of the last segment that Tyler Reddick has virtually disappeared from the conversation. The first 10 races of the year, Tyler won 5 of them. He won the first 3 races of the year. Got him a Daytona 500 victory. And it feels like that since that 10th race, Brad, that something has gone amiss on the number 45 team, and we've stopped chatting about Tyler Reddick. Is that an oversimplification?
1: No, no, it's not at all. And, man, I am not taken away from the 5 wins and 9 races from them. They weren't really the dominant car in all of those. Some of them they were. It doesn't matter. There is no coulda, woulda, shoulda. Like you said, you won, and they did, and they did it a lot. But they've fallen off the face of the earth. I feel like their kryptonite in a lot of situations has been the short tracks. It showed up in a big way Saturday night at Bristol. And we're not done with the simple diffuser package, if you will, the higher horsepower, lower downforce. We still have Phoenix coming up that could come into play, and Martinsville Speedway with that. And I think Martinsville maybe is a little more neutralized when it comes to something, but when it comes to that. But still, they just haven't been there, and there's a large part of that is the intangible of momentum. I believe in momentum, and it goes both ways. It's going the wrong way for them right now.
0: Andrew, can they rally and save the day, or did they fire their best shot already?
2: I still think there's hope for Tyler Reddick and his team. It's going to have to happen sooner rather than later, but you can't forget that he is the most recent winner at Kansas, 61 points out. I know I talked about it in the last segment. A win does miracles for your postseason. Look at what it did for Joey Logano, minus 51. Now he's minus 16. If Reddick can win this weekend, I think that very much puts him back in the hunt. And once you're in the hunt, I think the dynamic changes.
0: David, I flash back to March when they were doing all this winning and Michael Jordan's bouncing Tyler Reddick on his knee, and it's just all this kumbaya. And now suddenly we're not seeing Michael Jordan smiling and Tyler Reddick, who was 3 laps down without wrecking at Bristol. What's gone wrong?
3: I think a lot of it is just a combination of errors that have happened on the driver's side. Then they got behind on some metric stuff. They buried down in the qualifying order. Then he wrecks with Heim at San Diego, loses a chance at a win, and they just can't get out of their own way, and it's just snowballed into this crash to earth. And Andrew said it, they need a good finish at Kansas. They need a win at Kansas. My problem is I think there's other people that also need this win at Kansas, and they're a little bit better than him, and I think that's Denny Hamlin. So you have the haves and the have-nots, and I think that people are going to start taking more than they give at this point in the season, and I think he'll be on the outside of that. I don't think anyone is going to give him a chance to come up out of this point deficit that he's in.
2: And I don't disagree with you. The kumbaya, the swagger that the 45 team had, you don't feel that from them now. But you still, I don't think, can rule him out quite yet. I'm not ready to put his head on a chopping block.
1: But I'll say this, and I know Andrew said he's a win away from being right back in it. I think he's a win away from being a win away from being back in it. I think that's how far down he is right now. So if he makes up, even 30 points, right?

0: right now on the leader, that still puts him, what, 30 points back?
1: Yeah.
0: You know, and you're going to need more than that. You're not making up 30 points on someone unless you actually win a race. So I think he's, you know, and Denny did a great job during our Chase media days talking about this chase is different for everyone. For some people, one win could put them in the game. For others, it's going to take two or three, and that's where I think Reddick is a win away from being a win away.
2: If NASCAR could bottle these standings right now and take them to Homestead, they would.
1: Mm-hmm.
2: With four teams 17 points apart, if they can get that kind of spread for the final race of the year, then they can declare victory. The last thing they want is somebody going down there only having to start the race. They would take this right now.
3: I think we're going to get something similar to this in Miami. I really do feel like we're going to get our championship three, championship four, just because of how valuable a win in is and how a win drastically changes the point standings. I think there are going to be a handful of players, and I think we're going to decide the champion in Miami.
1: I'm a little less optimistic about it, but I do believe that these next three races, I think me and Brad are in agreement, this will decide what happens at the end of the season. And if someone gets hot over the next 3 weeks, they could end up running away with it, and we could tighten this up even further to instead of what I think is a six-car chase for the championship at this point, because I think from Reddick on back, it's going to be very hard for you to come back out of this because, like Brad said, you're going to need multiple wins. I think that we could shrink that field even further.
2: I think you may be onto something there. Right now, I feel like it's Reddick is the cutoff at minus 61. Realistically, all kidding aside, I feel like that's where it starts. Somebody else gets a couple of wins, but show me that you're capable of doing that. You're back there because you have not done that to this point.
1: And you're also going to have to maximize stage points. We've seen that be extremely important over these first three races, and it was extremely important in Bristol, and we've harped on that.
3: For Blaney it was.
1: Yes. Because if he had not have gotten those stage points, he would be even further behind.
3: Yeah, Blaney basically finished where Tyler Reddick finished at Bristol. They got the same amount of points in 19.
2: I think so. NASCAR's finally, Brad, getting what they wanted out of stage racing in the sense that in the chase, these things were so valuable.
0: Yeah, look, I sat here right at the beginning of the season and said stage racing is going to be the most important thing because you have to collect those points. It saved Denny at Darlington Raceway, for example, the stage points, and it's kept him where he is, and we see it now week in and week out. Man, we had some pretty good fights for stage points at Bristol, and I feel like we had the same in St. Louis. I feel like we had the same at Darlington, and it's probably not going to be any different here at Kansas Speedway, a track where you can actually make a difference on the racetrack with so many different racing lanes. This is the be-all, end-all. Denny Hamlin and Ty Gibbs were the two that had the most stage points in the regular season. Denny Hamlin won the regular season championship, even though they sell T-shirts that say that, but didn't give him one. and Ty Gibbs was right up there in the top five.
2: You know, it is funny. It's palatable. You can watch it. Within 15 laps of the end of a stage, a race that's just kind of chugging along, and everybody's strung out, magically, we see these battles erupt in the top 10.
1: And how good is it also for this new rule that they've implemented where if we have a caution in the last 10 laps for the stage that they end the stage there? Love that rule. And we talked about it this weekend. Why have we not been doing this since the beginning? Because it just makes it so much more palatable for the viewer.
3: I know we're talking Cup here, but I was covering Jesse Love on Friday night at Bristol, and he had the race lead and went from the race lead to fourth, I want to say, because he could not, for the life of him, navigate lap traffic and ended up finishing fourth in the stage and lost all those valuable stage points. If you heard the radio conversations after that, they were not happy. Danny Stockman Jr. made it very clear to critique Jesse on his ability to work around the lap cars, but it was because there was something bigger. It was because these stage points are so valuable. I totally agree with you, Doug. This is finally stage racing that makes sense. Not a playoff point or any of that. It's just genuinely rewarding the top finishers in the best way possible.
2: I think it's finally got to where NASCAR thought it would.
3: Yeah.
2: And I feel like it's played well. Coming up, a little green flag, black flag action.
4: 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Also,

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6: Victory Junction is a year-round camp for children with chronic and life-threatening illnesses and serious medical needs. We'll see 120 kids with spina bifida, 120 kids with craniofacial disorders, 120 kids who have diabetes or who have asthma. From 6 to 16 years old, it empowers them to just be the kids that they are that week. Not their disease, not their illness, they're just a kid. If you know a child that can benefit from Victory Junction, we'll do everything in our power to make sure that child comes to camp.

0: By the way, congrats to the PRN crew. Excellent coverage. Brad Gilley, of course, in the anchor position up there. And Andrew on pit road. And David Stiles got to sit in the big chair and direct and produce the show.
1: Yeah, I got my feet wet a little bit. It was fun.
2: All right, I have real quick. I know we're going to green flag, black flag, but I have a David Stiles story from the weekend. And this is, it's just the best, is when the fight happened, David is in, he's constantly communicating in our ears to, you know, hey, coming down to you, we're going to go to a break, whatever. And when the fight happened, David yelled, 3-3-3-3, which was his cue for the booth to toss to Wendy, because Wendy's pit reporter number 3, just based on how we have it mapped out. And it was, I think you just, like, needed to tell everyone, you pushed the button so everyone could hear it, and it was just, it was, I'll never forget, that's the moment I found out they were fighting, is David yelling in our
1: ears. The other part of this is that our pit reporters, they can hit their talk back and they can talk to me, but they cannot hear each other, which is a good thing and a bad thing at times, but when that was happening, Wendy is on the talk back going, they're fighting, there are punches being thrown. And I'm like, we've got to go down there right now. And I'm telling Harold, like, go ahead, pot her up, like, let her come in and do
2: her
1: thing.
2: On.
1: So
2: yeah,
1: it worked out, and Brad and Nick handled it masterfully in the booth, and it turned out to be a great product.
0: How did you know they were fighting? Did you see it or see it on television?
1: Wendy started letting me know immediately. Okay. That there was something going on, and we did a good job of transitioning that. We took Andrew's interview with Ryan Blaney live from the care center, and like Brad said earlier in the show, he said, we're going to have a conversation later on tonight. So in my mind, I went ahead and made a couple mental notes. We want to go ahead and get to Hocevar as soon as we can in case something happens, and sure enough, it did.
0: Last thing on the fight, there was no – Ryan Blaney had no idea that he was going to walk up there and get rocked.
1: No.
2: No.
0: He thought he was going to be able to grab him, and they were going to swear at each other a little bit, a little pushy-shovey. He had no idea that he was about to take a jab.
2: And one of the best parts about it is, like, he gets pulled away, and, like, the crew members are, like, taking him back. And then all of a sudden, he gets back to Hocevar. Like, as someone I don't know who trains, how he made that move.
1: Someone who trains in combat sports, Hocevar did the right thing. As soon as a person grabs you, you go, you start working. Like, you don't wait. You don't wait for them to start punching you. You come out.
0: No, the dialogue stopped pretty quick.
1: Yeah.
0: All right, let's do this.
3: It's time for another edition of Green Flag, Black Flag.
4: All right, we're about to have our own fight here right now for intellectual superiority.
0: I surrender.
4: Capitulate already.

0: This will be like me and Brad and Andrew on the Creeper Trail. I'll watch you guys just go off into the distance.
1: Yeah.
2: There you go. Going to read some statements. Our panel will mull them over. If they agree with the statement, they give it a green flag. If they disagree, they give it a black flag. Pretty simple. We'll start with Brad Gilley. By the way, it's pretty much a host of our show. Host of our won't win a race the rest of the season because the field won't let him.
3: I will say green flag, but only because his best chance is where he won earlier this year at Talladega, and you're going to need help. Good luck with that.
2: Yeah. How about that, Doug Rice?
4: I'm going to agree with my esteemed colleague, Brad Gilley, there. Exactly.
2: Okay. Andrew.
1: Green flag. Boys have at it. Checks and balances. You saw Ryan Preece and Josh Berry were chirping Carson Hocevar after the fight. I think Ryan Blaney's move was a popular one amongst the garage, and that's just going to keep going.
2: Okay, David Stein.
0: It's unanimous unless his Spire teammates can get up there with him and control the race at Talladega. Other than that, it's not going to happen this year.
2: Yeah. Doug Rice, we go to you for this one. Carson Hocevar will be this year's most popular driver.
4: That's delicious. Yeah, let's green flag that. I think if they voted right now, he would. Yeah, green flag.
2: Chase is down. Okay, Carson's up. How about it, Andrew?
1: I would say black flag. I think it's going to be Kyle Busch. I would love to see that be the case, and I hope that Carson advocates for that as well. But yours moving forward, yeah, absolutely.
0: If we're going off of merchandise sales alone, it will be Carson Hocevar. If we go off of the ballots, I think it would be Kyle Busch.
2: Yeah. So you're giving that a black flag, I guess.
0: Black flag.
2: Okay. Yes, how about it, Brad?
3: Green flag. And Doug, you've heard me say this for years. Number one, the real most popular driver award is at the souvenir trailers.
4: Yep.
3: People coming off their wallet to spend money. Hocevar has won that by leaps and bounds. I think he will do it naturally this year. To Andrew's point, Chase Elliott has already said, hey, look, I would rather see people vote for Kyle Busch, and there's a lot of sentiment there. No question about that. I think that would be a beautiful thing if Kyle Busch could win the most popular driver award. But right now, when we're getting closer and closer to that voting window opening up, Carson Hocevar is the man with the most heat.
2: All right, Andrew, let's go to you. Hocevar hasn't thrown his last punch of the 2026 season.
1: Green flag. Yeah, I don't think he's done fighting. I think Bristol was a great warm-up. I think the field knows what he's capable of, but I don't think that is necessarily going to stop other drivers from throwing fists.
2: David.
0: I'm going to say black flag. I don't think anybody wants to run into the buzzsaw that is Carson Hocevar. One, he's really tall, and when you're tall and long, you have reach. Everyone else, they're not as tall and as lanky as him, so if you're walking up there, you better be ready to handle some business.
1: Oh, yeah.
2: Okay, Brad Gilley.
3: I'm going to say black flag because, truthfully, there are not a lot of people like a Ryan Blaney or a Ross Chastain or a Noah Gregson who will actually fight. So you've already whittled down your amount of people who will do it. Among the ones who will as well, I don't know. They know what Carson Hocevar is capable of now.
2: All right, Doug Rice.
4: Black flag. He's going to throw punches on the racetrack. He's still going to be that guy, but I don't think they're throwing hands anymore on pit road.
2: If it's Styles, we go to you one more time.
0: Okay, here we go.
2: Here we go. We should have the drivers intro themselves with walkout music each week.
0: Yes, hands down, green flag. Let's get a little bit more personality in the sport. It went really well at Bristol. Put those songs on a playlist and listen to them. There's actually a lot of good songs on there. We were very heavy with Dolly because we were in Eastern Tennessee, but, you know, I love Dolly Parton.
2: All right, Brad Gilley.
3: Black flag, that's Bristol's thing, man. No, don't come up with your own.
2: Okay, Doug Rice.
4: I find myself agreeing with Brad Gilley. Yeah, that's theirs. Leave it alone.
2: Andrew.
1: I'll agree with both of you guys. I think that's what makes it special. But, my gosh, we got some good ones this past weekend. Brad Keselowski, I won't say it on here, but calling Ty Gibbs a blank. And that was because he's driving the Kyle Busch car, and that's what he did to Kyle Busch years back in the day.
4: Yeah, he called him an a-hole.
1: Yeah, he did. Yeah, all right, thank you. Yeah, I wasn't sure how we could say it on this show. And Carson Hocevar saying, Carson Hocevar, driver of the number 77 Joe Gibbs racing car.
3: Awesome.
1: Holy crap. Yeah. I'm thinking about you, Spire Motorsports lawyers. Best of luck to you after that may be submitted into evidence. But
3: hey, Danny said the same thing. Denny said the exact same thing on his podcast. So,
1: wait, what did he say?
3: They teed him up with the question about the best Joe Gibbs car, the best this, and he said
1: Hosovar.
3: The 77. Yeah, this was a few weeks back. And just for people who don't know, Chris Gabehart left Joe Gibbs Racing and went to Spire Motorsports. There is a big lawsuit right now saying Chris Gabehart took Joe Gibbs Racing secrets and brought them to Spire and all of these other things. It's pretty messy. Look it up if you want to be entertained.
2: Okay. Doug Rice, back to you.
4: I like the walkout music thing. They've been doing that for a long time, and it really does work. The only problem with doing it at other places, it would run stale.
1: I agree. Yeah, if you get it every week, I think you have a lot of time to think about your Bristol introduction, you know, and if you had to do it every week, I think it would get pretty boring.
4: So, and by the way, kudos to Bristol. Their Kyle Busch memorial stuff was really strong, and the fact that there was a lot of pink celebrating the life and times of Dolly Parton there. Well done.
1: They had Lee Greenwood there. They had a bald eagle flying around the racetrack.
0: Yeah, live bald eagle.
1: Brad Pitt was there. Johnny Morris. Like, talk about a star-studded lineup.
4: The only thing I did not like, I'm picking at nits here, you can't have 27 people for the command.
1: Oh, my gosh.
0: Yeah.
4: You just can't have
1: it. I couldn't help but laugh. It was like... It was like driver intro.
4: It was a point. Stop. Okay.
1: I know.
4: Stop. You didn't maximize your Brad Pitt mistake.
0: And with the amount of fighting that we had, how cool was it to have Ric Flair, the Nature Boy,
4: Ric Flair was even there?
0: You guys forgot about Ric Flair.
4: Yeah.
0: Can't forget about him.
4: I just thought that was a little too busy for
1: it
4: me.
1: It was. It made me laugh.
4: I'm picking it next. We'll take a timeout. We'll come back one last thing.
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0: been a fun show today. Special kudos to Kent Bernhardt. You heard his voice a moment ago. The man behind the glass making all this happen. We appreciate that.
1: And Jerry Horn.
0: And general manager Jerry Horn is making a rare appearance.
2: Hey, he's got Buddy with him, I bet.
0: If he does what he usually does at a race, he'll be gone before the show's over.
2: Yeah.
0: So he's halfway out the door. Did he bring his dog with him, Kent? Is Buddy in there?
3: No, Buddy's not here.
0: Oh, that's a shame. Aww. Buddy's so cute. All right, let's do this.
4: One last thing.
0: And the honor of being first up, we'll go to Brad Gill.
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0: 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It's real easy to get tickets to NASCAR races, and you better hurry, because what we're seeing now is going to put a lot of butts in seats.
1: I think we may have some sellouts coming up. David Stiles, one last thing.
2: Got yellow on today. They handed out these yellow Kyle Busch towels at Bristol. I thought that was an awesome tribute to him. Everyone waved them on lap number 18.
3: And when Ty Gibbs took the lead.
2: And when Ty Gibbs took the lead, people were going crazy for that M&M's car. It was just a great, great thing to see, and it was really special to see that car take the lead and be competitive all night long.
1: Mm-hmm. Well done. Andrew?
3: Just a shout-out to the fans of Bristol. The energy before the race was just electric. I got goosebumps. I got chills. And the fans that lined up along the fence line, that same ones that were waiting for Carson Hocevar, I mean, they're there every year. And we walk right past them to go to BSI, and there's a lot of wonderful race fans over there. And just appreciate them coming to Bristol year after year.
1: NASCAR has made a conscious effort to find its soul, and congratulations, I think they're there. This has been ongoing for a couple of years, the whole returning back to North Wilkesboro and bringing that place back to life. Adopting this Hell Yeah logo thing, which is all about NASCAR. That's always been our brand. We have never been the sophisticated button-down sport. Hell Yeah works. Now they've got a swear jar that the drivers contribute to for all the profanities they do during the race. I love that. And the fact that we've got a fight after the race and nobody's talking about getting fined or suspended. Yeah. Look at that. You know, the worst thing that's going to happen is Blaney may have a little bit of a shiner from it. All of this, I feel like, is a return to what NASCAR made it great in the first place. So congratulations. The conscious decision to kind of embrace this sort of rebel past has really worked out well, and I am here for it. Next week it's down to Kansas Speedway, and then after that PRN is back on the air as we travel out to Las Vegas Motor Speedway in the South Point 400. Thanks a lot for tuning in. For Andrew Curlin, David Stiles, Brad Gilley, I'm Doug Rice. Keep it between the navigational beacons.
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5: It was announced this week from RFK Racing that RFK and Brad Keselowski will part ways following the 2026 season. In the statement, they announced that Keselowski will conclude his tenure as the driver of the number 6, and it's also reported Brad will leave the organization from an ownership standpoint as well. In a statement Brad Keselowski released on social media, he said, "I'm thankful for everyone who's been part of this journey and for the fans who continue to support me. I look forward to sharing future plans when the time is right." This is certainly a big shakeup in the NASCAR Cup Series, and it will be interesting to see who will fill Brad's seat and where Brad will go in 2027. Brad made it clear he does not plan on retiring. First reported from Jordan Bianchi in an article from The Athletic, the reason for Brad Keselowski's departure are due to disagreements between Keselowski and the Fenway Sports Group over the direction of the team, according to sources briefed on the matter. The checkered flag at Homestead in 2026 will officially mark the end of Brad Keselowski's run at RFK Racing. He joined the team back in 2021. He found victory lane only once over the course of five seasons and made the postseason twice. RFK currently has two cars in the chase, with Ryan Preece in the 14th position and Chris Buescher in the 15th position. Brad Keselowski failed to make the chase, is currently 18th. Big news coming out of NASCAR this week. We'll continue to follow it on Garage Pass.
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8: Welcome to PRN at the Track. I'm Lenny Baticki. Coming up in this show, we'll chat with Ohio Valley Sport Compact Division winner Gage Cropper. Then we'll speak with Micro Sprint winner Audrina Hobaugh. And we'll have a conversation with multi-time Attica Fremont Sprint Car Series champion Cap Henry. But first, let's get to our What's Hot. We'll start in Elkins, West Virginia. Tyler Carpenter got that one. Milton, West Virginia went to Pete Freeman. Kevin Thomas Jr. victorious at the USAC race at Hobstad, Indiana. Mitchell Bowles got the checkers at Circle City. Montpelier to Zach Pretorius. Anderson to Josh Sage. Tyler Nelson wins Lincoln Park. Jordan Kinzer the same at Paragon. And 24 goes to Tyler Hartzell. Drake Troutman victorious at Bedford, Pennsylvania. Marino wins the race at Latrobe, but Troy Shields is a track champion. Devin Wyant wins at Dog Hollow. Erie's to Zach Carley. Jared Barclay back in victory lane at Jennerstown. Iowa at Bloomfield to Dylan Van Wick. Trey Osborne from 12th to victory lane at Mansfield in Ohio. 35 Raceway goes to Pete Brunton. Blake Brown wins at Thunder Mountain in Kentucky. Paducah to Dylan Thompson. Brennan Adkins wins at Florence. Highland Speedway in Illinois. The Mars Series to Dylan Thornton. Daniel Cole wins Fairbury. Quincy goes to Sean Deering. And in Missouri at Wheatland High Limit Series, Tanner Thorson parks it in victory lane. Zach Whaley wins Doe Run. Farmington goes to Brad Bowden. And Chevy Boyer gets the checkers at Fulton. And joining us now on the ProFabrication.com hotline, you know him from the Ohio Valley Sport Compact Division Racing Association. Wins there a lot and got a win over the weekend. Kentucky's Gage Cropper. Hey, Gage, welcome back to the show. Winning at 191 in Kentucky and going across the state to or state line to Portsmouth, that had to be a big accomplishment, but a lot of thrashing between a bank track like 91 and a flat track like Portsmouth. How was your Saturday between Friday night changing things over? Was it a big thrash to do this?
9: Yes, absolutely. From 191, that little bullring of a track, and you know, fast speeds on a really small track like that because it's banked. We had to go back to the shop and switch suspension parts out and tires. We mounted about five different tires for the night.
8: I'd have thought you had to turn everything but your name on the car around. It was so different, those two tracks. From a driver's perspective, we're chatting with Gage Cropper about going from the high bank bull ring at Campton, Kentucky, 191 Speedway, to the flat famous track at Portsmouth, Ohio. Man, you know, from a driver's perspective, how do you adjust your brain going from, you know, the one banked and tight and now the high speeds and flat the other way? What mentally do you have to do to get this wired into the cat behind a wheel?
9: That's a good question. You know, I just go into the race, you know, it's the first time four cylinders have ever been on Portsmouth. So really it was a guessing game for everybody. It was an equal playing field, you know, for qualifying and the heat race and the feature. You didn't know who was going to be fast or who was going to win. Honestly, But I've grew up at Portsmouth, and I've went there my entire life, and I've watched race cars after race cars run there, and I know it's a fast track. So my goal was to just give it all it had, pretty much, to go around the turn.
10: Well, it got himself the victory at the home track at Portsmouth, Ohio. 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So back to when you were a kid there at Portsmouth, you know, are you playing in the dirt with the little cars, thinking you're Jackie Boggs? You one of the Conleys? Who were your guys that you were cheering for?
9: Old Delmas was
10: the one I didn't mention. Yeah.
9: Delmas was always someone I looked up to because he was 80 some years old racing out there, and I was, I don't know, 7, 8. Me and my dad always went, and I was never one of them kids that was just playing the dirt. I always strictly watched the racing. And I have a Jack Boggs, a Jackie Boggs, an old Bob Pierce car that I've all bought there, and they never came out of the box. I still got them, just to keep up and look at on a shelf. And I've had them since I was that age and going there, and that's just what we've always done there.
10: That is so cool to win at his home track, Portsmouth, Ohio, and the day before at 191 Speedway in Campton, Kentucky. Gage Cropper, our guest of the ProFabrication.com hotline. So what would the driver say to the kid, that was Gage back in the day about actually winning at Portsmouth? That is a big deal. What was it? What would you say to the young Gage? Now that you've won there.
9: That's one of the best feelings in the world, to win in front of not only just it's not just a normal, regular win. I mean, it was a pretty good payout for our class. There was a lot of people there. To grow up there, I've always wanted to race there and let alone win.
10: And to be the first one to do it with a four-cylinder, too. How about that?
9: I know. To be in your name in the book at Portsmouth is pretty cool.
10: Well, he's got his name in the book and his car and himself in two victory lanes this last weekend. 191 Speedway, Campton, Kentucky, and across the state line over at Portsmouth, Ohio. Gage Cropper, our guest on the ProFabrication.com hotline. So winning at 191 the day before, does it add swagger going to Portsmouth, or does it make you go, oh, man, I'm the man for the moment, but everybody's got a target on me? How do you mentally process that part?
9: I've been fast all year long. Most races that I've been to, I've qualified up front, won a heat race, and led most of the feature, and then something happened to me and I break or something like that. So winning a 191 and Portsmouth this weekend gave a little bit of confidence because we just had struggle with keeping the car together super fast, but then, get out front and something stupid happened, like roll tire off or...
10: We're going to leave it there, but fans, you got to follow him on social media. Check him out at a racetrack. 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Congrats on the two wins. Fans, stay with us. We'll be right back with more.
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0: joining us now on the profabrication.com hotline. First time Blanket Hill Speedway Micro Sprint winner, Audrina Hobaugh. Hey, Audrina, welcome to the show. Thanks for taking time to come on. The Hobaugh name up there in northwestern Pennsylvania, are you kin in any way to that George Hobaugh guy?
1: Yeah.
0: Well, we used to love to watch him run sprints. How are you related?
1: He's my dad.
0: Oh, wow. And crew chief, I'm guessing?
1: Yeah.
0: Wow, he had to be one happy papa watching you get into victory lane at Blanket Hill. How did the race play out? Other than at the finish, you ended up with the checkers. You have to come from behind to get the victory.
1: I actually started first, and I just led the race.
0: So when you're leading up front there, and the laps are going and such, are you listening for them? Is somebody signaling, "Hey, they're getting closer. You're getting farther away." How do you stay composed to get this first victory when you don't have mirrors on those things, I don't think. So what's it like in the cockpit trying to get to the finish and the laps just won't end quick enough, I guess?
1: I laugh a lot. Like, while I'm driving, I just laugh because I don't know how else to – I don't know. I just laugh.
0: Well, I bet it was a really darn good time making those left turns at Blanket Hill that night last weekend. Blanket Hill Speedway first-time micro sprint winner, Audrina Hobaugh, our guest of the profabrication.com hotline. And, how long you been doing this? I would imagine growing up as a racing kid, but how long have you actually been driving?
1: I started racing go-karts when I was about 6, and I only did that for probably 3 years. And then I started racing micros whenever I was 12 or 13. So I've been doing that for about 4 years.
0: Wow. So still in high school, do you play any other collegiate or high school type sports?
1: Right now I only do like athletic training where I help out with like the athletes and stuff, but I used to play soccer and cheerleading and volleyball.
0: And we're chatting with Audrina Hobaugh, first-time Blanket Hill Speedway micro sprint winner on the profabrication.com hotline. 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So the other sports that you played before you've gotten to this victory lane thing at Blanket Hill Speedway, how did any of that help prepare you to be a better driver?
1: Well, being like playing soccer and doing cheer definitely helps you how to like shows you how to deal with like people, because definitely at the racetrack in the pits sometimes people are really upset about stuff, and it just helps you like learn how to deal with people like outside of like driving a car. Like if someone's upset in the pits or something, like just teaches you how to deal with people, I guess.
0: How about as a cheerleader and then getting to victory lane and having everybody look at you? Did that give you at least some preparedness for when that happened?
1: Yeah, I did competitive cheer for a while from like 9th grade to 11th grade. So it wasn't anything like too different, because doing competitive cheer, you're always under a spotlight.
0: Wow, under a spotlight in a really good way last weekend. Blanket Hill Speedway micro sprint winner, Audrina Hobaugh, our guest on the profabrication.com hotline. Tulsa Shootout is the premier micro sprint event in the country. I know they have Hyper Micro Week over there in eastern Pennsylvania and such, and US 24 in Indiana does a great job. Millbridge down in North Carolina. But, any plans, maybe hopes to, take this and travel a bit and maybe win some other places?
1: I think next year definitely I want to travel more. But just, like, getting more seat time this year was, like, my main goal.
0: Audrina Hobaugh, guest on the profabrication.com hotline. Seat time and the victory lane time, as she's done now, winning last weekend at Blanket Hill Speedway. How about the mechanical side and trying to communicate with a guy that knows you really well since you were a baby there, your dad? How's that communication building as you're trying to talk back and forth and adjust on a machine that's probably at times a whole handful to drive?
1: I think the more we go racing, the easier it is to like tell him about stuff with the car. Just because like more problems always come up. You're never gonna not have a problem. So, like, the more things I have to explain to him, the better we can communicate stuff.

0: Now he's a former driver for the most part. I know he'll get in every now and then. You're a driver. Drivers talk with their hands. Are you and Dad talking to each other with your hands as well?
1: All the time.
0: Yeah, every driver wants to use hand signals to say it's pushing, it's loose, it's tight, it's this. Yeah. Oh, it's amazing. You don't even have to, have the sound up when drivers are chatting. And I can imagine a father-daughter conversation at the dinner table to pass the potatoes even includes hand signals. But Audrina Hoblaw, she passed all the failures that she had to and took the victory last weekend at Blanket Hill Speedway. She's our guest on the ProFabrication.com hotline. So, the Pittsburgh area, Pittsburgh, Eastern Ohio, a lot of great drivers from that area. Driving style, are you driving like Dad? Are you driving like A.J. Flick? You driving like one of the Blaneys from over here at Sharon Speedway? What kind of driver are you behind the wheel that the fans get up on their feet to watch?
1: I definitely don't drive like my dad at all. I prefer the car to be a lot looser. He prefers it to be, like, kind of tight. So, I make probably moves that I probably shouldn't and that could probably wreck me, but sometimes you just got to risk it to make stuff happen.
0: Risk it to get the biscuit, and she did that and more. Yeah. Blanket Hill Speedway Micro Sprint winner, Audrina Hoblaw, guest of the ProFabrication.com hotline. So as fans want to follow drivers and get to know them better, where on social media can we follow this journey as it continues on?
1: Yes, we have a Facebook page. It's called Hoblaw Motorsports. And I rarely post stuff on Instagram, but we do have an Instagram page.
0: So Hoblaw Motorsports and follow driver Audrina Hoblaw, our guest of the ProFab Hotline, as all the other drivers did last weekend at Blanket Hill Speedway. Congrats again, Audrina. Thanks for joining us.
1: Thank
0: fans,
1: you.
0: Stay with us. We'll be right back.
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0: 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The hottest over the last 4 or 5 years, Northwest Ohio sprint car racer, Cap Henry. Hey, Cap, great to have you back on the show. Another season of triumph, Attica Fremont Track Championships, Attica Fremont Championship Series, 44 wins over a bunch of tracks up there. What has been the magic here in these last 4 years with you and this team that seems like the dance partner is just perfect for you?
11: I think it's just a good mesh. My crew chief Zach and I have been together now for quite a few years. I think his first year was 2018, or 2019, somewhere in there. So we've been together for a while now, and just have a good mesh of working together and just racing together.
0: You don't have radios on these sprint cars, right? So when you're coming in, is it something about you're telling him with the eyes almost and your hand movements maybe as you're pulling in to make adjustments coming in from practice?
11: Some? I mean, to be honest, I think he just knows looking at the car what I want it to do and if it's doing it and what it's not doing. And then we do communicate effectively. I can tell him, hey, this is what I feel. And, he knows from all the years of doing this, what I want it to feel like. So I think it's just, all those small things factored together make it to where, we're not second guessing what the other one's trying to get at.
0: No, everybody else is racing for second against our guest here on the profabrication.com hotline. Cap Henry, multi-time champion in Northwestern Ohio, the Triple Crown, as they say, all these wins, the different tracks and such. Communication is something that, a lot of drivers talk about and they want. What was the thing that got you two guys together? Did you guys go off and, go to a museum? I know you like that together. Did you find some space together to really build this bond that wasn't always just in the trenches at a racetrack?
11: I knew Zach before he was my crew chief. Actually, his dad was my crew chief for me at one time. Mm-hmm. And then I had actually raced go-karts with Zach when we were younger. So we knew each other, but we weren't close friends. And then it just started out, we started working together and just hanging out, around each other more. Obviously we're together a lot at the shop. So it's just kind of grown into a friendship from there, all the way to the point of, we've gone to Disneyland as like big groups and, spend quite a bit of time together and just, it's just, made it a really good friendship that it's easy to go racing with somebody when you get along with them.
0: And guys that wear Mouseketeer ears together for their wives and girlfriends communicate well, I guess. Henry, our guest on the profabrication.com hotline. 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So with all these tracks and these different wins out there over the years, 108 top fives, what still wakes you up in the middle of the night after these 4 years? What's that one race that good, bad, or indifferent that is always top of mind when, the least expect it?
11: Oh, there's a race. There's a high limit race at Putnamville that I always felt like was like the one that got away. We had run really good all day and had just, had gotten all the way to the lead or racing with Rico for the lead. And I just felt I made a really bad mistake on choosing to restart on the outside and just got myself in a bad position on one of the restarts and spun the car out and just always kind of felt like that was one of the national wins that got away, unfortunately.
0: Well, I don't think they're going to get away for long. Cap Henry's got too much momentum. He's got the communication. And now the Attica Fremont Championship Series champion again, Attica Fremont Tracks and all the wins. He is our guest on the profabrication.com hotline. So a lot of folks cheer for the guys that win, but after a while, maybe the love is not always there. In all these tracks in Northwestern Ohio, which one maybe, let's just say, loves you the least?
11: I would probably say it has to be Fremont. It's funny for being the tracks so close together and, the cheers are pretty loud at Attica and at Fremont, the boos are definitely as loud. I'd have to go with Fremont. I love going there, love racing there, race well there, but definitely not the fan favorite there.
0: Yeah, you'll have it that way. That's some of the spice, wouldn't you say, the different people that you meet along the way?
11: Exactly.
0: Well, Cap Henry is one of those folks that I had the pleasure to meet years back and is still cheering on as he continues to wow them up there in northwestern Ohio. He's our guest on the profabrication.com hotline. How about from the outside? You know, as somebody who's winning in one of the sprint car rich

0: areas of the country. What's it been like when you do see these touring series come in? Have they started to realize that, you know, your prowess has gone up, your drivability, your racecraft and such? Are you starting to feel like when you pull into the pits that are there, the Outlaws or High Limits, that you should be there now?
1: I don't feel that way, but I just think it's more maybe a personal thing with me, you know, that I just feel that, I guess it's more to me that I feel those guys that are out there on the national tour racing all the time, they're on the top of their game, so they're not worried about other people, right? You know, so I think that's just more my feeling. Even like when I was racing that way, I really wasn't, you know, worried about who was pulling in. I was just worried about going out and doing my job, and I'd assume most of those guys feel the same way.
0: So I know it's too early, Cap Henry, our guest on the ProFabrication.com hotline, too early to really have plans solidified, but, you know, are you going to, you know, dream to come back and do this for a record, you know, fifth time for you, or play around some? Where, if you had just the crystal ball that you want, you know, today, would you like to play for the future?
1: I think the plan for us is just to continue to be doing what we've been doing. You know, I think we'll do another similar schedule in 2027, and you know, hopefully a few less rainouts than we had this yeah. year. And yeah, I think that's our plan, just to keep kind of doing what we're doing. You know, there's nothing else that really fits into our schedule super well.
0: Well, the folks at Attica will be glad to cheer you, and the folks at Fremont, maybe not so much. But
1: yeah, Cap, they'll at least have somebody to boo for again.
0: Keep winning. We can't wait to have you back on again. Appreciate you taking the time today. Cap Henry, our guest. Fans, stay with us. We'll be right back with more.
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5: Everybody's on their feet one more time. Lights are out on the pace car. Belts are good and tight. Another great start for Ty Gibbs, but he gets a little bit of a shove. Here comes Hosovar. Hosovar is going to challenge for the lead in turn three.
6: Carson Hosovar is rim riding. Ty Gibbs glued to the bottom. They'll stay side by side. Chase Briscoe gets a little sideways out of turn four. Hosovar slinks to the inside and clears Gibbs.
5: Gibbs shoves Hosovar up to the top. Larson is there. Logano is trying to take a three wide into the corner.
6: Four cars fighting for the lead. Joey Logano on the inside as Ty Gibbs slides up into Carson Hosovar. Move the 22 to the point.
5: Joey Logano able to conquer the chaos on the concrete tonight. Here comes Logano for the win in the Bristol Night Race.
6: Wendy Venturini, there's a fight.
7: There's a fight right in front of me, guys. Blaney came up full force. Blaney's being held back by crew members. Hosovar is on the ground right now. Hosovar being picked up by NASCAR security. There is fist flying here. It continues on.
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0: I'm David Stiles. He's Andrew Kurland. We had an awesome race at Richmond Raceway. Joey Logano picks up his second win of the 2026 campaign, and he moves into ninth place overall and is only a single point behind Kyle Larson in the standings with two races remaining before the chase. He is on a heater, Andrew, and he's got so much momentum. And we're going to another track that he's really good at as we get ready to go to Loudoun at New Hampshire Motor Speedway for the Dollar Tree 301. You'll be boots on the ground. What are you expecting to see in New England this upcoming weekend?
1: I'm looking forward to this weekend in New Hampshire. I've never been, actually, to New Hampshire. So I'm going to be able to check off a new racetrack on my list, which is always exciting and new. And I always knew how New Hampshire raced, but really trying to dial in and understand what type of racetrack this is. And to me, I think you got options. I mean, you got guys last year that were able to rip the top and maintain position, running the top line at a short track. Whether you call it a short track, 1 mile racetrack, that's up to you to decide. But the options, to me, I think are going to be the biggest thing. Even we might get some tire options, too. If there's rain, which I've heard could be in the forecast, maybe we'll see some rain tires come out. Those won't be optional at an oval racetrack like New Hampshire, but nonetheless, I think there's going to be a lot of different variables we're going to be looking at, especially on pit road.
0: This is a very unique track, like Andrew said. It is only a mile, a little over a mile in length, but it's very flat, 2 to 7 degrees of banking, and it lends to some great racing. This used to be one of Kevin Harvick's favorite tracks, but since he's retired, we've seen a couple of different people take the reins, and Ryan Blaney was last year's previous winner, and I think Ford is really on to something in these next few races, and so I'm looking at them to have another good week, but I'm not really favoring Ryan Blaney this week. In the matchups, I'm looking at him in two different matchups. He's with Christopher Bell on Caesars. Christopher Bell plus 100. Ryan Blaney is favored at minus 130. I think Christopher Bell, who is very, very good at this track, has the second highest driver rating at 104.6. Actually like him a little bit better than Blaney at that plus 100 matchup. The other one is against his teammate, Joey Logano. Logano, ton of momentum coming off of a win last week, and he is also plus 100 to Ryan Blaney's minus 135. I'm going to take both of those drivers over Blaney this upcoming weekend. I know he's top four in points, but I think both of those guys have a lot of momentum, and they will be a little bit better than that 12 team at New Hampshire this upcoming Sunday.
1: Blaney definitely has competition. I wouldn't necessarily rule him out because, I mean, he's still the defending winner of this race. He scored stage points in the last six races that we've been at New Hampshire, which, I mean, that proves that he's running up front where he needs to be. I do like where your head's at with Christopher Bell, and this guy can win here in any series, and actually has won here in every single national series race that we go to. Two-time Cup Series winner here, 22 and 24. He has 4 O'Reilly wins to his name and a truck win. I had Christopher Bell circled on my list weeks back for New Hampshire to be the race that he breaks 7 runner-up finishes that he's had this season. I think he breaks that this weekend, not by finishing 3rd or 4th or 5th or whatever, but by finally breaking through to victory lane. So I do like where your head's at. Logano, yeah, hometown guy, has had a lot of really solid finishes here, including 2 wins, 3rd last year, Richmond winner. You can't help but ignore or appreciate what he's got going for him right now. And again, this is a racetrack that you expect him to be good at. If we're going to Kansas or Darlington or wherever, I'm not going to circle Joey Logano necessarily on my list. But you go to a place like this, it screams Penske. The only Penske car that I am kind of worried about is Austin Cindric. And I totally thought, you know, when the Penske cars were running well and doing their thing last year, that Cindric was part of that, but he wasn't. His best finish is 13th here. So he doesn't even have a top 10 to his name. And you even look at the Penske-affiliated organizations like Josh Berry. Josh Berry is, A, going for his 4th straight top 10 this season, but was 2nd here last year. He was 3rd the year before.

0: I think he's got like a 2.5 average finish here at New Hampshire. That's a guy I'm definitely looking at for top five or even a top 10. I think momentum is moving in the right direction for Josh Berry. So that's kind of my overall outlook on the Penske cars.
1: So that transitions directly into what my next topic is. There's a couple of bets with Josh Berry that I'm looking at, and I want to get Andrew's opinion on whether or not I should place these bets. I'm not going to let him decide, but I just need a little bit more clarity on, you know, what we should do with these. There is a potential for a plus odds here with Josh Berry in a top five bet. That's on Caesars. It's plus 185. But if you go to top 10 on DraftKings, it's minus 125. So out of those two, I'm going to place a bet on one of those. I actually like the top five a little bit better than the top 10 because it is plus money. Which one of those would you rather have, Berry to top 10 or Berry to top five?
0: I'm a little bit more. Five odds were?
1: The top five is plus 185. The top 10 is minus 125. So you have to lay a few more units on the minus 125 to get your initial investment back, but it's a little bit better probability. So me, I'm leaning a little bit more toward the safer side. I know we're getting down to the end of the year and we want to continue this momentum that we have in the bankroll, but that plus odd, that's very tempting for a top five at plus 185.
0: What if you got a top five at plus 210?
1: Ooh, top five at plus 210. That's a little bit better.
0: At DraftKings.
1: Really? Mm-hmm. That might be the way to go then. Plus 210 for top five. I like it. So I'll actually do that one. I'll put five units on Josh Berry to top five at plus 210. I think that's a pretty solid price. The next one is a matchup, Berry versus Briscoe. Berry is not favored against Chase Briscoe. Chase Briscoe is minus 175. Josh Berry is plus 130. Briscoe's got a ton of momentum right now, and the Toyotas have been really strong. But I think I will put a few units on Josh Berry at plus 130. I think that juice is enough to squeeze, and I think Berry could finish ahead of him. What are your thoughts, Andrew?
0: If Berry wasn't on the top 10 streak that I think that he is on, I would say Briscoe's the obvious answer. I think Berry's momentum and his historic success here at New Hampshire makes it interesting. But Chase Briscoe is also really good here. He's finished second here before. No wins to his name yet. But he's also going for his fourth straight top 10 at New Hampshire. So, Barry's going for his third straight top five. Briscoe's going for his fourth straight top 10. How do you weigh those? I think would be, up to you and everyone listening, but, that's a
1: tough matchup.
0: They do a good job with these matchups because like initially you'd be like, well, Chase Briscoe easily. But yeah. Josh Berry's just got a good track record to where, I don't know. Why not? Have some fun. Ride with Josh Berry.
1: I like that idea. I'm not actually going to put any units on that one. I've got it circled on my sheet with big exclamation points. It's like, that's kind of hairy. So I'm intrigued by that. I'm going to watch this matchup. I'm not going to put any money on it because we're already fading him for that top 10 at plus 210 like Andrew talked about. So that's where I'm going to put my Josh Berry five units. Another top 10 quickly. I think Chase Elliott will have another good week here. He's got a good average finish at this track. He's also very, very consistent, and I think they're going to make a little bit of a push here at the end of the season. And you can get that top five on Caesars, or excuse me, top 10 on Caesars for plus 100. And so that is a good bet, I think, for Chase Elliott in that group. He was able to cash me a ticket last week for a top 10 at this same odd. So I really like this plus 100 for the 19.
0: I need to see more out of Hendrick, I think, and I'm actually surprised you went with Chase Elliott because, and I read this somewhere, he's got four top tens here at New Hampshire, which is, that's not bad, it's pretty good, but he's got a lot of starts here, and in terms of races that he's got 10 or more starts, four top tens ranks pretty low in the Chase Elliott category for a specific racetrack. If there's Hendrick driver I may be more interested in, Larson. He's got three runner-up finishes. He finished sixth at Richmond and won Knoxville, so some solid momentum on his side. Byron was third last year, so I like the recent speed out of him. Chase, to me, I put him in the as my third best Hendrick draft.

0: driver this weekend. That's just my opinion.
1: I can't argue with that. I just feel like they're running well right here, and I think that Elliott has been the better of the four cars at Hendrick this season. So I think putting a few units on him is not a terrible idea. If you look at the actual stats, Chase Elliott has 12 starts here. Kyle Larson has 15. The average finish for Larson is 10.9. Chase Elliott's is 13.9. So they're similar. I mean, three positions is three positions, but 13th and 10th. I like where your head's at. I think your logic is sound. With that being said, I'm actually going to bet against Larson. And last week I said, maybe you should stay away from Ty Gibbs. Like, maybe, you know, it's a pretty good idea. And he did not run well at Richmond. Ty Gibbs, minus 115. Kyle Larson, minus 115 in a matchup. I am going to put a few units on Ty Gibbs at minus 115 if both of those are even. I know that's a hard bet. That's a hard bet to make, but he's been super consistent this year. He's been really good at these styles of tracks, and I think Toyota's just a little bit better. I know the other caveat to this, Kyle Larson has some momentum right now. They did the whole thing where they flew to Knoxville Nationals, and he ended up winning the race, and that may be the linchpin on the season, and Kyle Larson may have all this momentum and come into this race and just be lights out. So this may be a throwaway of my 10 units, but this week I will bet on Ty Gibbs, and I'll do it at minus 115.
0: What was Larson's average finish here?
1: 10.9.
0: Ty Gibbs is 26.
1: 26.
0: That to me, that's rough. He's never finished better than 16th here, and he didn't even really run great at Richmond, 15th.
1: They got stuck a lap down.
0: Yeah, I mean, speaking, though, for that 54 team, that's a step backwards. Like, I don't think they've finished that bad since June. So, I mean, they've had an unbelievable summer stretch, don't get me wrong. But I'm leaning the, like, complete opposite direction. I like Larson, but I already told you the reasons why I like Larson. But as I was filling out my notes, I'm like, dang, Ty Gibbs actually isn't great here. Now, there's an opportunity for everyone to turn things around, and that's Ty Gibbs of the past. Obviously, he's different this year. Prove me wrong. That's what I see.
1: The only reason that I am taking this one is that I think that they had a bad week on pit road, and I don't think it was anything of his real doing. It's not like he put the car in a bad position. They just had another little instance on pit road that got them mired back in the field. So if this is even,
0: yeah,
1: like it's even bet at minus 115, yeah.
0: Yeah, you could take last week's results with a grain of salt. To me, still, historically, I don't think of Ty Gibbs when I think of New Hampshire. That's my only.
1: That's true. But the only reason I'm betting on it is they're both minus 115. That probability is a flip of a coin. And if I'm going to go off recent results, I think Ty Gibbs has had the better recent results versus Kyle Larson. And that's really my only logic for that. And I'm just trying to round out some of these probabilities, you know, in my matchups. That's what I've been doing all year here in the summer months, trying to round out some of these probabilities to make it a little bit easier to short. And, you know, you may lose a couple of these, but you're still winning the majority of the matchups that you bet. All right, last matchup that I have, Elliott versus Byron. And I think Andrew knows where I'm going to go with this. I like Elliott this weekend. I'm going to put a few units on him. They're still, this matchup is minus 115.
0: I actually think that's a pretty fair matchup. Chase is running better this year than Byron is. So I actually think I'll give you that. If I'm going to bet Chase anywhere, I would put him up against perhaps Byron.
1: Yeah. All right. So we've got that sorted.
0: We've got that common ground.
1: So last one. I'm wagering a little bit more this week, 60 units this week. I'm usually about a 50-unit guy. We're doing 10 more this week because I thought this one was too good not to bet on. This is on DraftKings. Ryan Preece versus Shane Van Gisbergen. Ryan Preece plus 110. Shane Van Gisbergen minus 150. Van Gisbergen actually favored in this matchup.
0: Wow.
1: Which is just, it blew my mind. And I was like, well, time to bet on the 60 car because he's plus money.
0: Yeah.
1: And in plus 110, New England guy from Connecticut. Let's ride with the 60 team. Put a few units on Ryan Preece. He's running the modified race the day before. So I think that's a good bet. I think that it's a solid bet, and the Fords will be really good this weekend.
0: SVG, he's only got one cup start at New Hampshire to his name, but 32nd.
1: Yeah.
0: In that one cup start. And that, to me, that doesn't make me want to run towards betting and putting some money on SVG. So I was hoping you'd say Priest, David, and you did. So you did good.
1: Well, there we go. Do you have anything else on your bet slip?
0: No, I think we covered everyone. I guess the only guy we haven't talked about here is three-time winner Denny Hamlin. And again,
1: it's been a couple years since he's won a race here, though.
0: Yeah, it has. It has. Fourth last weekend in Richmond, though. And Denny's just the type of guy you can't count out anywhere. And with three wins to his name here at New Hampshire, and the speed that he's had this year, I think you gotta look at him as someone to consider. And I mean, he needs 37 points, and he clinches that number one seed. So if I'm the 11 team, perhaps you stay out and try to get some stage points. Although really, there's not going to be much of a strategy of staying out now that caution comes with about 10 laps to go. That's the end of the stage. I think that may change things. That actually was an instance that happened last year. There was a caution with like 10 to go in the stage. They restarted with one lap and did a one-lap shootout. That's obviously not going to be the strategy this year, but look for the 11 team to try to go for some points and not have to worry about Daytona next weekend at all.
1: Also, another note, we will have 50 minutes of practice for everyone starting this week, so that is another big wrinkle that is going to change. So make sure to watch practice, make sure to watch qualifying, and short this race effectively. I know these bets are a little bit early in the week, but I think most of these, if you've been following along with us, we've been pretty good this season. I'm up $275 on the bankroll. I added $17 last week. Andrew has been up for a considerable amount of time. He's been really good at picking winners this year. Like he talked about, there's an opportunity for a bunch of these drivers to clinch a spot in the chase, and this is just crazy. I saw this stat, and I have to mention it. Kyle Larson and Joey Logano could both clinch if they get 10 points. That's a couple weeks ago. If you would have told me that Logano could clinch a spot, I would have been like, it's not possible. But here we are, two races left before the chase, and he could clinch if he gets 10 points this weekend.
0: Same with Larson. There's some other good clinching opportunities. Buescher needs 17 points. Who else can clinch pretty easily?
1: Josevar with 25.
0: Yep. Yeah. The battle 2 through 4th is really close.
1: Yes.
0: Gibbs is 12 back to Blaney, and Reddick is 11 back to Gibbs. So that can move interchangeably. That's going to be, I think, a big storyline that we're going to follow, especially in stage 3 of the race on Sunday. So
1: I fully agree. All right.
0: Points are good, but let's get to pick 'em.
1: Yeah, you're still winning. So
0: points on me, didn't you, this week?
1: How many did I gain? 4? Like, what
0: is
1: was
0: that what
1: it?
0: You got? Did Dylan get 18 points?
1: Dylan got 18 points. You had Austin Hill. If we do the math out, he gets 14 points. Yeah. Even though he's not eligible for cut points, we're still going to give Andrew his points. Yep. Just like he did with Corey Heim a while back, we gave him those points as well. So I'm still 180-ish, 190-ish points back. But I did win last week. So I gained 4 points. So good for me.
0: That is, I wish I picked Austin Cindric. Remember, I was toying back and forth with him? He finished 3rd last week.
1: I know.
0: That would have been the place to do it.
1: Well, you get to pick first, so who are you picking here for Loudon?
0: You can't pick this guy, so it really doesn't matter. I'm going with a New England driver from Connecticut. Can't even say it. I can't speak today. I don't know what it is. Give me Ryan Preece. He is 50 points out of the Chase cut line. It's a home race, and just looking for a solid result out of him.
1: I like that. I used Priest earlier in the year, so good on you. I've got two drivers left that are not my big hitters, and I'm going to use one of them right here. Give me Ricky Stenhouse Jr. this weekend at New Hampshire. I think that's a pretty solid bet. He runs pretty consistently here. He has some pretty good finishes at New Hampshire, so that's who I'm going to take. I'll take that 47 Hayek car, and hopefully they will be pretty good. I'm just looking to get some points.
0: You just opened up my Daytona pick. That's who I'm going for in Daytona. So you made next week easy, too.
1: Next week, you get Stenhouse. I know who I'm taking next week. It's Ty Dillon. So

0: right? Yeah.
1: There we go.
0: Do you want to fill the rest of the season out?
1: Just, you know, well, it depends on what happens after that, because then we're going to have, you know, our heavy hitters, and you may take someone that I want to pick. So then we'll have to go back to the drawing board.
0: This is interesting. Yeah, I mean, we've got a lot of heavy hitters still left to go, and a lot of guys that both of us haven't picked. Like, we're both,
1: yep,
0: we're trending in the direction of clashing again soon. So, yeah, it'll be fun going to New Hampshire. Like I said, never been there before. And, David, I'll give you guys all the updates and everything that happens in New England next week on Racers Odds.
1: We're looking forward to it. We're here to help you cash those tickets and help you grow that bankroll. Inject a little bit of excitement into each race weekend outside of just following your favorite driver. So hopefully you've enjoyed this program and you've learned a little bit about where you should put some money. You saw we have varying opinions, and sometimes you're just making wagers. You're gambling a little bit. That's what it is. So that's what we're here for. If you like this content, make sure to go on YouTube, comment, subscribe to the Performance Racing Network at GoPRN Live. 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We've really enjoyed having you comment on all of our stuff. I try to answer back as much as possible, even on the reels. So we just like the interaction. Keep it up. If you like this program, tell us we're terrible. I even enjoy that. So
0: yeah,
1: it's just part of the deal. For Andrew Kerland, I'm David Stiles. Thanks for stopping by Racers Odds.

0: 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Hurricane Josevar makes landfall in Bristol. And oh, by the way, NASCAR has a new points leader. 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
0: Welcome to the show. I am joined today by David Stiles, Andrew Curl, and of course, Brad Gilley. In a secret location somewhere in the Lone Star State. We are thrilled to have you with us today. And before we jump into the three-headed monster that we're going to be talking about from Bristol, let's go back in time.
2: Everybody's on their feet one more time. Lights are out on the pace car. Belts are good and tight. Another great start for Ty Gibbs, but he gets a little bit of a shove. Here comes Josevar. Josevar is going to challenge for the lead in turn three.
3: Carson Josevar is rim riding. Ty Gibbs glued to the bottom. They'll stay side by side. Chase Briscoe gets a little sideways out of turn four. Josevar slings to the inside and clears Gibbs.
2: Gibbs shoves Josevar up to the top. Larson is there. Logano is trying to take a three wide into the corner.
3: Four cars fighting for the lead. Joey Logano on the inside as Ty Gibbs slides up into Carson Josevar, move the 22 to the point.
2: Joey Logano able to conquer the chaos on the concrete tonight. Here comes Logano for the win in the Bristol Night Race.
3: Wendy Venturini, there's a fight.
4: There's a fight right in front of me, guys. Blaney came up full force. Blaney's being held back by crew members. Josevar is on the ground right now. Josevar being picked up by NASCAR security. There is fist flying here. It continues on.
0: Part of me wishes that Wendy had just started picking up people and throwing them around. Would have loved that.
5: She could.
0: She could, absolutely. She could. She absolutely could have done that. Brad Gilley, I'm going to start with you here. This race had something for just about everyone. We're not going to dive deep into the fight right now. We're going to save that for a little bit later on. But it was a pretty tasty serving at Bristol.
6: It was. Hey, look, you know that I'm here for the chaos, carnage, and violence, and we got all of that at Bristol. And look, there were feel-good moments. Ty Gibbs did a great job taking that Kyle Busch tribute car and leading a ton of laps with that. Joey Logano did a fantastic job getting into victory lane. We had 6 of the 10 cautions happen within the last 102 laps of the race, so the action and excitement was there. If I think Pat Patterson at one point probably said it best that, you know, the fans are standing up and they're not sitting down here tonight because it was just that intense at the end.
0: It was good to see. Nice to have a great dramatic finish. When it was all over, lest we forget, Joey Logano won. And Andrew caught up with him in victory lane.
7: Joey Logano is watching the replay of this fight here, and they are going ballistic. Joey just saw the replay of the fight for the first time. You won the race at Bristol. The fans are cheering. They're booing. But first, how did you get to the victory lane here at Bristol?
8: And I love NASCAR racing. This is so much freaking fun. And to watch, to be a part of, it's just, it's electric. You know, being here at Bristol, hearing the fans scream and yell, what else can you want?
7: It's insane how loud this place is. You're racing for the chase. You wanted to make a statement, this chase. How meaningful is it to end up here in victory lane to go for your fourth championship?
8: It's huge. It's huge. We're in the hunt now. We're right where we need to be. We had a solid run last week and capitalized again with huge points again tonight. So we're there.
7: That's Joey Logano here in victory lane. What else can you say?
0: Great job on that, by the way, Andrew. Tell us what's going on while you're talking to Joey Logano. Once again, victory lane is up on top of the media center. It's elevated at Bristol, and you're able to watch all this fight replay on the huge giant screens that they have.
9: And actually, we were on the front stretch, so the fans were even closer to us. And Joey didn't know there was a fight until he finished up his interview with TV. They showed a replay up of it right before, David, you're going to toss it down to us. And he goes, oh, get him! Because, you know, Blaney, of course, is his teammate. So I think he was pretty into it and for the drama there. But it was just, I've never heard that place that loud before. And there are people that were throwing beer cans out onto the front stretch. They were booing him. I saw kids flipping Joey Logano off. Like, it was just all the emotions were bubbled into this one moment. Now, I don't condone throwing stuff onto the racetrack or anything like that, but it was It was straight out of a movie, it felt like.
0: David, you were up in the booth as you were directing and producing the broadcast for PRN at Bristol. What was it like from your vantage point taking all of this in?
5: The place was coming unglued, but that's what you get when you have night racing on a Saturday night at Bristol, especially when you have someone that's playing the villain kind of like Joey Logano does, and he comes from behind and basically has this win fall into his lap. I will say fall into his lap kind of tongue-in-cheek. He finished stage one in the first position and stage two in the third position. He was pretty good all night long, but he was able to take advantage of an opportunity late in that race where the better cars on track just gave it to him. They got together, and he was able to take advantage of that, and now he's looking very good as we only have seven races left before the end of the season.
9: But I'll add to that. He was very good. I had Joey and Ryan Blaney in my section of pit road of the drivers that I was covering, and I never considered Joey my top guy, right? It was Ryan Blaney. Joey was kind of like a top five type of car all night. I know he won stage one. That was due to a little bit of pit strategy by not pitting at all in stage one. And then he kind of just like falls into this victory in the most Joey Logano fashion of being there, being methodical, being in the right place at the right time. I mean, he had to do all the right things and avoid the chaos, but it was a very clutch performance by the 22 team.
0: Brad, why do I get the feeling, and I'm going to make a dated sports reference here, that Joey Logano is playing a little bit of rope-a-dope? Hey, don't look at me, but look at me. I just won another race.
6: Well, it worked out for at least two of his three championships, by the way, and really three championships, because if you remember back in the first one in 2018, that was the famous quote that it's the big three and me, and they went out there and straight up won it. And look, to David's point, Logano won stage one. He was third in stage two. I keep seeing these headlines that say Joey Logano steals a win. For the drivers who didn't win, there is no coulda, woulda, shoulda. You didn't do it. Joey Logano did. They put themselves in a position, and they flat won that race. They were better. They were the fastest to the checkered flag, and that's the way it goes. I'm not a fan of hearing that he stole a win on Saturday night. The man actually just passed Rusty Wallace for the most wins at Team Penske. He's pretty darn good.
0: David, this feels to me like this is a little bit of his experience and his maturity showing up against some of these other competitors that aren't quite as seasoned as Joey.
5: I'll fully agree with that, and I also think that it's just the way their team operates. Paul Wolf and that 22 team, they know when their back's against the wall, they need to perform, and they've been doing that all summer long, and it started way back at Echo Park, and they started having these phenomenal runs and gaining stage points. And we look at the three races so far in the chase, Logano, a ninth-place finish, a third-place finish, and now a victory. They're peaking at the right time, but we're going into another stretch of races where they have not been so good all season long, and that's the mile and a half where we'll have Kansas, Las Vegas, and then Charlotte. So a lot of this is going to predicate on what they do next, but they are still very good, and I know that earlier I may have said on this show that they may have peaked a little bit too early. I don't think you can ever count this 22 team out, and they're also a three-time champion team, so they're going to continue to do championship caliber things.
9: This is the ultimate test coming up for the 22 team. Joey said it after the race in Victory Lane. We're in the hunt. All right, well, what exactly does the hunt look like? Because the mile and a half, as you said, David, are not their strong suit. So how will they come out of Charlotte after it's all said and done? How will the points look right now? He's minus 16. It's going to be a big test for Team Penske, and I think if he can get through this stretch well, oh boy, we should be afraid of Joey Logano.
0: I'm a big believer in Joey Logano. Brad just articulated it. The way they win and the later it gets in the year, the better they get. I'm not into this odd, even numerology thing. They just know how to do it when the time gets tight. Paul Wolf and Joey have a bond that I don't know that the other teams have right now.
5: Well, and Andrew can attest to this. I've been saying it all year. Logano has a real chance to win a championship. If you go back and redo the points, even though that doesn't mean anything from the way the playoff system used to be, he still would have won those championships. They're really, really good, and he's good anywhere you go to. And, oh, yeah, I've still got him at plus 1,500 to win the championship on Racer's Odds. So
9: this is where David gives me a hard time, because at the beginning of the season, he picked Joey Logano to win the championship, and I said he was crazy. And now I'm biting my tongue. I am regretting that. So props to you, David, for seeing the future, because Again, maybe it's just foolish to count Joey Logano out ever until he's retired. I don't think you can count him out.
0: I don't want to be a prisoner of the moment, but they look really hot. I mean, ever since North Wilkesboro, this has been the team to keep your eye on. 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Seventh goes to Bubba Wallace. Eighth will be Denny Hamlin. And on down there in 18th was Tyler Reddick. We're going to talk a little bit about him later on. 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
15: 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And I think that that's where our relationship has really thrived the most.
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0: full house here. And I judge things sometimes by public reception. So I go to church Sunday, and people almost never mention anything about racing. They know that I work around that. I got stopped every time I turned around. Did you see that fight? That was the magnetic touch. That kind of visceral reaction tells me that this sells. Of course, I grew up in the Humpy Wheeler school of promotion, that this kind of stuff, if it bleeds, it leads, and it did. I want to go around the room and get just your hot takes on the Josevar Blaney knockdown, takedown. David Stiles, we'll start with you.
1: Well, you get one shot, and I think Blaney kind of wasted his. He should have came in swinging because he didn't get a punch in. He used his one shot to grab Josevar, and Josevar said, well, if you touch me, I'm going to go ahead and throw. I think if they fine either one of them, I think it's a travesty.
2: Yeah.
1: I think this is great for the sport. I think that it sells tickets, and it puts an emphasis on how much pressure this chase has created and how important each one of those spots were, because now Blaney is in a worse position because of this wreck, and it's putting even more pressure on him to perform later in the season. We've only got 7 more chances left. So I think this is great for the sport. I think it was good for selling tickets and just good in general.
0: Andrew?
2: So I was covering Ryan Blaney on Saturday night, and I was listening to his spotter radio as that moment happened, and his spotter Tim Fedewa said, inside, inside, inside! And then that's when Blaney was spun and sent into the safer barrier. I have to call a spade a spade. I truly do feel like it was Ryan Blaney's fault. I don't think he was clear. I think he moved to the inside when his spotter was saying inside.
1: Mm-hmm.
2: But Carson Josevar was on the other end of that. And I think someone needed to stand up to him. There's been so much talk. Brad Keselowski's like, his day is coming. 2 races happened since then. Nothing happens. Blaney was the guy that needed to step up and fight Carson Josevar, even though it was his fault. Someone needed to do it. I think Carson Josevar is the hero for the fans, and Ryan Blaney's the hero for the drivers. And I don't think this saga is over between Blaney and Josevar, and I don't think Josevar is necessarily done with having to defend himself this year.
0: All right, Brad Gilley, I'm curious as to your take on the whole incident at the end of the race between Josevar and Blaney.
3: Yeah, whole incident, I don't put the wreck solely on Blaney. I think Ryan was right when he says, I raced Carson Josevar clean for however many laps, and I could have dumped him. But I also don't think, Blaney is absolved of the wreck because he admitted himself. He came down. He was trying to protect his position, and we had 40 laps to go at Bristol. You got to go for everything that you're going for. The best part of this was Andrew's final question at the infield care center, where he says, does this warrant a call next week or a conversation next week? And Ryan says, I think it warrants one tonight. No one else had that. And it was awesome to have Wendy down there and be there for everything that was going on. Now, for Josevar, look, I don't disagree with anything that happened. Hey, that's not even the best way to put it. I'm a fan of all of it that happened. You know, Ryan Blaney should have gone in, should have talked to him. Carson Josevar had every right to protect himself. This is my take. It's the aftermath of all of this. Ryan Blaney is mad, and he should be. He should still be mad today. He should be mad going to Kansas, Las Vegas, Charlotte, and beyond. No question about that. Carson Josevar, after all of this happens, leans back up against pit wall, you know, tries to raise his arms in the air and get the fans going and everything, and literally did every single post-race interview as calm, cool, and collected as if nothing else had happened. Now, after the race, Dan Chittick, he's in charge of souvenirs and many other things at Speedway Motorsports, he sends me a picture. There are about 300 people out in front of Carson Josevar's souvenir trailer ready to buy T-shirts. When Carson Josevar finally left the infield on a golf cart, he had the biggest receiving line coming out of that turn 3 tunnel that I have ever seen of any driver, and he soaked it in. He stood up, he had his arms in the air, and he embraced every bit of it. And then, of course, you see the Carson Josevar store has, for the next 12 hours, 12% off of his merchandise. When he did it with Brad Keselowski's incident, he actually sold $200,000 worth of merchandise in 24 hours. Everything that Carson Josevar did, he is leaning into it. He's playing it exactly.

0: was coming.
1: Yeah. Oh, yeah. He knew.
2: I mean, like, he said that was the first punch he threw, and I believe that was the first genuine real punch he threw, but I don't know. I feel like there's some sort of conversation, be ready to fight somebody, because he knew what he was doing when Blaney got
1: to him. Well, you've also got his two teammates, Michael McDowell and Daniel Suarez.
2: Oh, yeah. You don't want to mess with them.
1: They both know how to throw down as well, so.
3: So, Brad, in a world of vanilla, is Carson Hocevar Rocky Road?
0: And then some. He is everything. Here's the thing. He is unapologetic in the way he goes. He has consistently said, I don't care what anyone else says to me. This is what I'm going to do. This is how I'm going to race, and this is how I'm going to do it. Now, other people are going to handle him in their own way. There's no question about that. This is not Carson Hocevar should be able to just do everything he's allowed. It is going to get taken care of on the racetrack. Trust me. But who he is and how he handles it is refreshing. He doesn't hold back. I mean, let's go back to 1 week in St. Louis. William Sawalich finally gets his pound of flesh out of Corey Day, and in every post-race interview, he evades the question because he's afraid he's going to get a penalty from NASCAR. Carson Hocevar doesn't care. He's not evading anything. He is leaning into it. He's owning it. He's embracing it. And I'm sorry, but people love it.
3: I feel like he's almost an anti-hero. Exactly. He's like Deadpool.
1: Yeah. Exactly. I was going to say that as well, and I had that written down as a point. But you love to hate him or hate him to love him. I mean, it's one of those deals.
2: And that's the thing. The souvenir trailers were packed, but when he was trying to hype the crowd up, I heard boos.
0: Well,
2: there were two things going on there. There were people that were yelling, you know, booing Carson Hocevar. So, like, There are Carson Hocevar haters that are out there in the fan base, which is good. If you're making noise, it's good. But go ahead, Brad. Sorry.
0: I say there are a lot of things going on. If you watch television, if you knew the fight was happening at the same time, you heard boos. That's because Joey Logano was being interviewed on the front straightaway. Most of the people had no idea. There were a lot of reaction, and we could see it more from up top, where, you know, Hocevar does something and fans are cheering, but then you see Logano do something and fans are booing while something else is happening at the same time. I don't disagree that he has people who don't like him because of who he is, but there were so many things happening all at one time. It almost depended on where you were and who you were watching, whether or not you were going to raise your hand or if you were going to boo.
3: Three big stories came out of Bristol. Joey Logano won. Hocevar and Blaney changed blows, and we have a new points leader. We'll talk about that next.
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7: Everybody's on their feet one more time. Lights are out on the pace car. Belts are good and tight. Another great start for Ty Gibbs, but he gets a little bit of a shove. Here comes Hocevar. Hocevar is going to challenge for the lead in turn three.
8: Carson Hocevar is rim riding. Ty Gibbs glued to the bottom. They'll stay side by side. Chase Briscoe gets a little sideways out of turn four. Hocevar slinks to the inside and clears Gibbs.
7: Gibbs shoves Hocevar up to the top. Larson is there. Logano is trying to take a three wide into the corner.
8: Four cars fighting for the lead. Joey Logano on the inside as Ty Gibbs slides up into Carson Hocevar, move the 22 to the point.
7: Joey Logano able to conquer the chaos on the concrete tonight. Here comes Logano for the win in the Bristol Night Race.
8: Wendy Venturini, there's a fight.
9: There's a fight right in front of me, guys. Blaney came up full force. Blaney's being held back by crew members. Hocevar is on the ground right now. Hocevar being picked up by NASCAR security. There is fists flying here. It continues on.
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0: Welcome back to Fast Talk. And we've been breaking down the Bristol Night Race. I think we're going to be talking about this for quite some time. It was more impactful than just the fisticuffs on pit road or Joey Logano getting back into the show. We have a new points leader, Brad Gilley, and we didn't talk much about this guy for the first half of the season, and now all of a sudden everybody's looking up at Kyle Larson.
1: Well, here we go. For the first time this entire year, someone who doesn't drive a Toyota is actually leading the points in the NASCAR Cup Series. And Larson, they've been strong. They've been consistent. Look, he finally got back to victory lane. I think that's a great thing. But they're running well when it matters. And, you know, one thing we need to remind ourselves, we had 12 years of playoffs. Before that, we had a chase. And, Doug, you can go back and remember, Jimmy Johnson, 5 consecutive championships. He did win his 6th one in the chase format. He won his 7th in a playoffs format. But what did we talk about every July and August with Jimmy and Chad? Boy, are they getting soft? Gee, I'm not sure how well they're doing. Boy, I don't know what's going on. And the next thing you know, the final 10 races, they turn it up. That formula is not lost on these teams who have been around for a while. And I'm not saying that Kyle Larson and Cliff Daniels were good throughout the summer or they had chances to win, but they were just holding back until the chase. But the fact of the matter is the great teams step up when it matters. And right now, Larson, that number 5 team, they are one of the great teams, and they are stepping up.
0: This feels like the Masters going into Sunday, and there's a lot of teams within 2 or 3 strokes of the leader. 17 points separate the top 4. David, that's wow. Really muddy. Yeah.
2: That's very muddy. But like Brad said, we've got some teams peaking at the right time. Larson in these 3 races, average finish at 2.6. He's averaging 53.6 points a race, and he's gained 10 points on the leader as the new chase leader, and they're very dangerous. They're good at Las Vegas. They're also good at Charlotte, so they're setting up perfectly to make this play on these 3 intermediate tracks here in the middle of this.
0: Andrew, if I'm a Denny Hamlin fan, and he's only 1 point behind, but he's not the leader anymore. Am I a little worried? It feels like he stumbled coming out of the gate here on the chase.
3: Stick a fork in him. No, I'm joking. I think Denny's fine. Again, what's so crazy is look at how different the points look versus the start of Darlington. We're only 3 races in out of 10. We are only 30% in of this chase. I think there is so much more racing to happen. This is where the points shake out right now, but we have such a large sample size still ahead of us that winning obviously is king. It is premium, and I'm looking at the chase standings, and I'm actually having a hard time counting a whole lot of people out of this thing still.
0: I don't have a hard time counting people out.
1: But I know, I love it.
0: That's just my name.
1: No one will win.
3: Here's the thing,
1: no winners.
0: None of these people are winning.
3: Joey Logano was 51 points out going into Bristol. Now he's minus 16 and very much in the hunt. 51 points. 51, that's a lot of points. That's almost a full race. But he almost made all that back up with just 1 win. Think about 7 more races of this. There's, like, Chase Briscoe, yeah, he's minus 87. If he can go on a run, just like you said, Brad, you step it up in the postseason, you're right back in it. You're back in the hunt. Tyler Reddick, yeah, he's minus 61. That is far from out. He's going to Kansas where he won earlier this year. He can go on another run and be right back in it. It's going to be a challenge. It's going to be difficult to do, but I think you'd be foolish to count anybody out.
0: Brad, how deep legitimately do you go down in the standings? Andrew mentioned Chase Briscoe. He is 9th. He is minus 87.
1: All right, so if I'm looking today, I go down to probably to Ryan Blaney in 6th, maybe Tyler Reddick. To Andrew's point, I'm not counting anyone totally out of it, at least anyone that's still within double digits of the leader. That's back to Bubba Wallace in 10th, making up 100-some-odd points. The further back you go, it's no longer about making up points. It's leapfrogging over all of the other drivers, and that becomes a much more challenging situation. But, look, I've felt and I've said all along, the chase is going to be won or lost in the next 3 weeks. Kansas, Las Vegas, and Charlotte, 3 1.5-mile tracks in a row. This is where someone has an ability to go on a run. And, look, Denny Hamlin's been fairly soft over the last several weeks. It's been since June since he's been to victory lane. But we go to Kansas.

0: Kansas Speedway, top five finish. Las Vegas, he won. Third place finish at Charlotte Motor Speedway in the Coca-Cola 600. He has the ability to step up at tracks where they are really, really good. Not saying he's going to do it, but I'm just saying don't count anyone out right now, especially Hamlin. He's only 1 point behind, but the next three races are going to define what happens in this chase.
1: Another driver, Brad, that was really good at the mile and a half this season, didn't get the results he needed, is Christopher Bell. I mean, that he had a capable winning car at the Coke 600. He almost won Chicagoland. He's got a Toyota, which they're always good at Kansas. I know he's within our zone of being a title contender right now of minus 17. Watch out for him. Like, I wouldn't be surprised after these three races if Bell's our points leader.
2: Christopher Bell, just piggybacking off of that, he stayed consistent. He's still in that fourth spot. His average points per race, 46.4. He's also one of the only guys that has double-digit gains on the leader with plus 33 since the start of the chase. And then circling back to Denny Hamlin, they have to turn it around in these next three races. They've lost 51 points since the start of this 3 weeks ago.
3: As we record this show, David Stiles pointed out to me that it's Earth, Wind, and Fire Day.
2: Yep.
3: 21st day of September. Great song, by the way. Remember back to February and March? We're going to flash back and talk about Tyler Reddick.
0: And who?
3: Where? Yes.
0: What?
3: Yeah. Really. The impregnable fortress that was Tyler Reddick. We'll chat about that next.
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0: Well, we teased it in the tail end of the last segment that Tyler Reddick has virtually disappeared from the conversation. The first 10 races of the year, Tyler won 5 of them. He won the first 3 races of the year. Got him a Daytona 500 victory. And it feels like that since that 10th race, Brad, that something has gone amiss on the number 45 team, and we've stopped chatting about Tyler Reddick. Is that an oversimplification?
1: No, it's not at all. And, man, I am not taken away from the 5 wins and 9 races from them. They weren't really the dominant car in all of those. Some of them they were. It doesn't matter. There is no coulda, woulda, shoulda. Like you said, you won, and they did, and they did it a lot. But they've fallen off the face of the earth. I feel like their kryptonite in a lot of situations has been the short tracks. It showed up in a big way Saturday night at Bristol. And we're not done with the simple diffuser package, if you will, the higher horsepower, lower downforce. We still have Phoenix coming up that could come into play, and Martinsville Speedway with that. And I think Martinsville maybe is a little more neutralized when it comes to something, but still, they just haven't been there. And there's a large part of that is the intangible of momentum. I believe in momentum, and it goes both ways. It's going the wrong way for them right now.
0: Andrew, can they rally and save the day, or did they fire their best shot already?
2: I still think there's hope for Tyler Reddick and his team. It's going to have to happen sooner rather than later, but you can't forget that he is the most recent winner at Kansas, 61 points out. I know I talked about it in the last segment. A win does miracles for your postseason. Look at what it did for Joey Logano, minus 51. Now he's minus 16. If Reddick can win this weekend, I think that very much puts him back in the hunt. And once you're in the hunt, I think the dynamic changes.
0: David, I flash back to March when they were doing all this winning and Michael Jordan's bouncing Tyler Reddick on his knee, and it's just all this kumbaya. And now, suddenly, we're not seeing Michael Jordan smiling. And Tyler Reddick, who was 3 laps down without wrecking at Bristol. What's gone wrong?
3: I think a lot of it is just a combination of errors that have happened on the driver's side. Then they got behind on some metric stuff. They buried down in the qualifying order. Then he wrecks with Heim at San Diego, loses a chance at a win. And they just can't get out of their own way. And it's just snowballed into this crash to earth. And Andrew said it, they need a good finish at Kansas. They need a win at Kansas. My problem is I think there's other people that also need this win at Kansas, and they're a little bit better than him, and I think that's Denny Hamlin. So you have the haves and the have-nots, and I think that people are going to start taking more than they give at this point in the season, and I think he'll be on the outside of that. I don't think anyone is going to give him a chance to come up out of this point deficit that he's in.
2: And I don't disagree with you. The kumbaya, the swagger that the 45 team had, you don't feel that from them now. But you still, I don't think, can rule him out quite yet. I'm not ready to put his head on a chopping block.
1: But I'll say this, and I know Andrew said he's a win away from being right back in it. I think he's a win away from being back in it. I think that's how far down he is right now. So if he makes up, you know, even 30 points right now on the leader, that still puts him, what, 30 points back?
3: Yeah.
1: You know, and you're going to need more than that. You're not making up 30 points on someone unless you actually win a race. So I think he's, and Denny did a great job during our Chase media days talking about this chase is different for everyone. For some people, one win could put them in the game. For others, it's going to take 2 or 3, and that's where I think Reddick is a win away from being a win away.
0: If NASCAR could bottle these standings right now and take them to Homestead, they would.
3: Mm-hmm.
0: With 4 teams 17 points apart, if they can get that kind of spread for the final race of the year, then they can declare victory. The last thing they want is somebody going down there only having to start the race. They would take this right now.
2: I think we're going to get something similar to this in Miami. I really do feel like we're going to get our championship 3, championship 4, just because of how valuable a win in is and how a win drastically changes the point standings. I think there are going to be a handful of players, and I think we're going to decide the champion in Miami.
3: I'm a little less optimistic about it, but I do believe that these next 3 races, I think me and Brad are in agreement, this will decide what happens at the end of the season. And if someone gets hot over the next 3 weeks, they could end up running away with it, and we could tighten this up even further to instead of what I think is a six-car chase for the championship at this point, because I think from Reddick on back, it's going to be very hard for you to come back out of this because, like Brad said, you're going to need multiple wins. I think that we could shrink that field even further.
0: I think you may be onto something there. Right now, I feel like it's Reddick is the cutoff at minus 61. Realistically, all kidding aside, I feel like that's where it starts. Somebody else gets a couple of wins, but show me that you're capable of doing that. You're back there because you have not done that to this point.
3: And you're also going to have to maximize stage points. We've seen that be extremely important over these first three races, and it was extremely important in Bristol, and we've harped on that.
2: For Blaney it was.
3: Yes, because if he had not have gotten those stage points, he would be even further behind.
2: Yeah, Blaney basically finished where Tyler Reddick finished at Bristol. They got the same amount of points in 19.
0: I think so. NASCAR's finally, Brad, getting what they wanted out of stage racing in the sense that in the chase, these things are so valuable.
1: Yeah, look, I sat here right at the beginning of the season and said stage racing is going to be the most important thing because you have to collect those points. It saved Denny at Darlington Raceway, for example, the stage points, and it's kept him where he is, and we see it now week in and week out. Man, we had some pretty good fights for stage points at Bristol, and I feel like we had the same in St. Louis. I feel like we had the same at Darlington, and it's probably not going to be any different here at Kansas Speedway, a track where you can actually make a difference on the racetrack with so many different racing lanes. This is the be-all, end-all. Denny Hamlin and Ty Gibbs were the two that had the most stage points in the regular season. Denny Hamlin won the regular season championship, even though they sell T-shirts that say that, but didn't give him one. And Ty Gibbs was right up there in the top five.
0: You know, it is funny. It's palatable. You can watch it. Within 15 laps of the end of a stage, a race that's just kind of chugging along, and everybody's strung out, magically, we see these battles erupt in the top 10.
3: And how good is it also for this new rule that they've implemented where if we have a caution in the last 10 laps for the stage that they end the stage there? Love that rule. And we talked about it this weekend. Why have we not been doing this since the beginning? Because it just makes it so much more palatable for the viewer.
2: I know we're talking Cup here, but I was covering Jesse Love on Friday night at Bristol, and he had the race lead and went from the race lead to fourth, I want to say, because he could not, for the life of him, navigate lap traffic and ended up finishing fourth in the stage and lost all those valuable stage points. If you heard the radio conversations after that, they were not happy. Danny Stockman Jr. made it very clear to critique Jesse on his ability to work around the lap cars, but it was because there was something bigger. It was because these stage points are so valuable. I totally agree with you, Doug. This is finally stage racing that makes sense. Not a playoff point or any of that. It's just genuinely rewarding the top finishers in the best way possible.
0: I think it's finally got to where NASCAR thought it would.
2: Yeah.
0: And I feel like it's played well. Coming up, a little green flag, black flag action.
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9: Victory Junction is a year-round camp for children with chronic and life-threatening illnesses and serious medical needs. We'll see 120 kids with spina bifida, 120 kids with craniofacial disorders, 120 kids who have diabetes or who have asthma. From 6 to 16 years old, it empowers them to just be the kids that they are that week. Not their disease, not their illness, they're just a kid. If you know a child that can benefit from Victory Junction, we'll do everything in our power to make sure that child comes to camp.

0: Big congrats to the PRN crew. Excellent coverage. Brad Gilley, of course, in the anchor position up there. And Andrew on pit road. And David Stiles got to sit in the big chair and direct and produce the show.
1: Yeah, I got my feet wet a little bit. It was fun.
2: All right. I have, real quick, I know we're going to green flag, black flag, but I have a David Stiles story from the weekend. And this is, it's just the best, is when the fight happened, David is in, he's constantly communicating in our ears to, you know, hey, coming down to you. We're going to go to a break, whatever. And when the fight happened, David yelled, 3-3-3-3, which was his cue for the booth to toss to Wendy, because Wendy's pit reporter number 3, just based on how we have it mapped out. And it was, I think you just, like, needed to tell everyone. You pushed the button so everyone could hear it. And it was just, it was, I'll never forget, that's the moment I found out they were fighting, is David yelling in our ears.
1: So the other part of this is that our pit reporters, they can hit their talk back and they can talk to me, but they cannot hear each other, which is a good thing and a bad thing at times. But when that was happening, Wendy is on the talk back going, they're fighting, there are punches being thrown. And I'm like, we've got to go down there right now. And I'm telling Harold, like, go ahead, pot her up, like, let her come in and do
2: her
1: thing.
2: On.
1: So
2: yeah,
1: it worked out, and Brad and Nick handled it masterfully in the booth, and it turned out to be a great product.
0: How did you know they were fighting? Did you see it or see it on television?
1: Wendy started letting me know immediately that there was something going on, and we did a good job of transitioning that. We took Andrew's interview with Ryan Blaney live from the care center, and like Brad said earlier in the show, he said, we're going to have a conversation later on tonight. So in my mind, I went ahead and made a couple mental notes. We want to go ahead and get to Hosovar as soon as we can in case something happens. And sure enough, it did.
0: Last thing on the fight, there was no – Ryan Blaney had no idea that he was going to walk up there and get rocked.
1: No.
2: No.
0: He thought he was going to be able to grab him and they were going to swear at each other a little bit, a little pushy-shovey. He had no idea that he was about to take a jab.
2: And – one of the best parts about it is, like, he gets pulled away and, like, the crew members are, like, taking him back. And then all of a sudden, he gets back to Hosovar. Like,
1: as someone
2: I don't know
1: who trains,
2: how he made that move.
1: Someone who trains in combat sports, Hosovar did the right thing. As soon as a person grabs you, you go, you start working. Like, you don't wait for them to start punching you. You come out.
0: No, the dialogue stopped pretty quick.
1: Yeah.
0: All right, let's do this.
3: It's time for another edition of Green Flag, Black Flag.
4: All right, we're about to have our own fight here right now for intellectual superiority.
0: Here we go.
4: Capitulate already.
1: This will be like me and Brad and Andrew on the creeper trail. I'll watch you guys just go off into the distance.
2: Yeah.
4: There you go. Going to read some statements. Our panel will mull them over. If they agree with the statement, they give it a green flag. If they disagree, they give it a black flag. Pretty simple. We'll start with Brad Gilley. And by the way, it's pretty much a Hosovar show. Hosovar won't win a race the rest of the season because the field won't let him.
5: I will say green flag, but only because his best chance is where he won earlier this year at Talladega, and you're going to need help. Good luck with that.
4: Yeah. How about that, Doug Rice?
0: I'm going to agree with my esteemed colleague, Brad Gilley, there. Exactly.
4: Okay. Andrew.
2: Green flag. Boys have at it. Checks and balances. You saw Ryan Preece and Josh Berry were chirping Carson Hosovar after the fight. I think Ryan Blaney's move was a popular one amongst the garage, and that's just going to keep going.
4: Okay, David Stein.
1: It's unanimous unless his Spire teammates can get up there with him and control the race at Talladega. Other than that, it's not going to happen this year.
4: Yeah. Doug Rice, we go to you for this one. Carson Hosovar will be this year's most popular driver.
0: That's delicious. Yeah, let's green flag that. I think if they voted right now, he would. Yeah, green flag.
4: Chase is down. Okay, Carson's up. How about it, Andrew?
2: I would say black flag. I think it's going to be Kyle Busch. I would love to see that be the case, and I hope that Carson advocates for that as well. But yours moving forward, yeah, absolutely.
1: If we're going off of merchandise sales alone, it will be Carson Hosovar. If we go off of the ballots, I think it would be Kyle Busch.
4: Yeah. So you're giving that a black flag, I guess.
1: Black flag.
4: Okay. Yes, how about it, Brad?
5: Green flag. And Doug, you've heard me say this for years. Number one, the real most popular driver award is at the souvenir trailers.
0: Yep.
5: people coming off their wallet to spend money. Josevar has won that by leaps and bounds. I think he will do it naturally.

0: this year. To Andrew's point, Chase Elliott has already said, hey, look, I would rather see people vote for Kyle Busch, and there's a lot of sentiment there. No question about that. I think that would be a beautiful thing if Kyle Busch could win the most popular driver award. But right now, when we're getting closer and closer to that voting window opening up, Carson Hocevar's the man with the most heat.
1: All right, Andrew, let's go to you. Hocevar hasn't thrown his last punch of the 2026 season.
2: Green flag. Yeah, I don't think he's done fighting. I think Bristol was a great warm-up. I think the field knows what he's capable of, but I don't think that is necessarily going to stop other drivers from throwing fists.
1: David.
3: I'm going to say black flag. I don't think anybody wants to run into the buzzsaw that is Carson Hocevar. One, he's really tall, and when you're tall and long, you have reach. Everyone else, they're not as tall and as lanky as him, so if you're walking up there, you better be ready to handle some business.
2: Oh, yeah.
1: Okay, Brad Gilley.
0: I'm going to say black flag because, truthfully, there are not a lot of people like a Ryan Blaney or a Ross Chastain or a Noah Gregson who will actually fight. So you've already whittled down your amount of people who will do it. Among the ones who will as well, I don't know. They know what Carson Hocevar is capable of now.
1: All right, Doug Rice.
4: Black flag. He's going to throw punches on the racetrack. He's still going to be that guy, but I don't think they're throwing hands anymore on pit road.
1: David Stiles, we go to you one more time.
3: Okay, here we go.
1: Here we go. We should have the drivers intro themselves with walkout music each week.
3: Yes, hands down, green flag. Let's get a little bit more personality in the sport. It went really well at Bristol. Put those songs on a playlist and listen to them. There's actually a lot of good songs on there. We were very heavy with Dolly because we were in Eastern Tennessee, but, you know, I love Dolly Parton.
1: All right, Brad Gilley.
0: Black flag. That's Bristol's thing, man. Don't come up with your own.
1: Okay, Doug Rice.
4: I find myself agreeing with Brad Gilley. Yeah, that's theirs. Leave it alone.
1: Andrew.
2: I'll agree with both of you guys. I think that's what makes it special. But, my gosh, we got some good ones this past weekend. Brad Keselowski, I won't say it on here, but calling Ty Gibbs a blank. And that was because he's driving the Kyle Busch car, and that's what he did to Kyle Busch years back in the day.
4: Yeah, he called him an a-hole.
2: Yeah, he did. Yeah. All right, thank you. Yeah, I wasn't sure how we could say it on this show. And Carson Hocevar saying, Carson Hocevar, driver of the number 77 Joe Gibbs racing car.
0: That was awesome.
2: Holy crap. Yeah. I'm thinking about you, Spire Motorsports lawyers. Best of luck to you after that may be submitted into evidence. But
0: hey, Danny said the same thing. Danny said the exact same thing on his podcast. So,
2: wait, what did he say?
0: They teed him up with the question about the best Joe Gibbs car, the best this, and he said
2: Hocevar.
0: The 77. Yeah, this was a few weeks back. And just for people who don't know, Chris Gabehart left Joe Gibbs Racing and went to Spire Motorsports. There is a big lawsuit right now saying Chris Gabehart took Joe Gibbs Racing secrets and brought them to Spire and all of these other things. It's pretty messy. Look it up if you want to be entertained.
1: Okay. Doug Rice, back to you.
4: I like the walkout music thing. They've been doing that for a long time, and it really does work. The only problem with doing it at other places, it would run stale.
2: And I agree. Yeah, if you get it every week, I think you have a lot of time to think about your Bristol introduction, you know, and if you had to do it every week, I think it would get pretty boring.
4: So, and by the way, kudos to Bristol. Their Kyle Busch memorial stuff was really strong, and the fact that there was a lot of pink celebrating the life and times of Dolly Parton there. Well done.
2: They had Lee Greenwood there. They had a bald eagle flying around the racetrack.
3: Yeah,
2: a
3: live bald eagle.
2: Brad Pitt was there. Johnny Morris. Like, talk about a star-studded lineup.
4: The only thing I did not like, I'm picking at nits here, you can't have 27 people for the command.
2: Oh, my gosh.
3: Yeah.
4: You just can't have
2: it. I couldn't help but laugh. It was like... It was like driver intro.
4: It was a point. Stop. Okay.
2: I know.
4: Stop. You didn't maximize your Brad Pittness there.
3: And with the amount of fighting that we had, how cool was it to have Ric Flair, the Nature Boy,
2: Ric Flair was even there?
3: You guys forgot about Ric Flair. Yeah. Can't forget about him.
4: I just thought that was a little too busy for
2: it
4: me.
2: It was. It made me laugh.
4: I'm picking it next. We'll take a timeout. We'll come back one last thing.
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0: been a fun show today. Special kudos to Kent Bernhardt. You heard his voice a moment ago. The man behind the glass making all this happen. We appreciate that.
1: And Jerry Horn.
0: And general manager Jerry Horn is making a rare appearance.
2: Hey,
3: he's got Buddy with him, I bet.
0: If he does what he usually does at a race, he'll be gone before the show's over.
3: Yeah.
0: So he's halfway out the door. Did he bring his dog with him, Kent? Is Buddy in there?
2: No, Buddy's not here.
0: Oh, that's a shame. Aww. Buddy's so cute. All right, let's do this.
4: One last thing.
0: And the honor of being first up, we'll go to Brad Gill.
5: 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It's real easy to get tickets to NASCAR races. And you better hurry, because what we're seeing now is going to put a lot of butts in seats.
0: I think we may have some sellouts coming up. David Stiles, one last thing.
3: Got yellow on today. They handed out these yellow Kyle Busch towels at Bristol. I thought that was an awesome tribute to him. Everyone waved them on lap number 18.
1: And when Ty Gibbs took the lead.
3: And when Ty Gibbs took the lead, people were going crazy for that M&M's car. It was just a great, great thing to see, and it was really special to see that car take the lead and be competitive all night long. Mm-hmm.
0: Well done. Andrew?
1: Just a shout-out to the fans of Bristol. The energy before the race was just electric. I got goosebumps. I got chills. And the fans that lined up along the fence line, that same ones that were waiting for Carson Hocevar, I mean, they're there every year, and we walk right past them to go to BSI, and there's a lot of wonderful race fans over there, and just appreciate them coming to Bristol year after year.
0: NASCAR has made a conscious effort to find its soul, and congratulations, I think they're there. This has been ongoing for a couple of years, the whole returning back to North Wilkesboro and bringing that place back to life, adopting this Hell Yeah logo thing, which is all about NASCAR. That's always been our brand. We have never been the sophisticated, button-down sport. Hell yeah, works. Now they've got a swear jar that the drivers contribute to for all the profanities they do during the race. I love that. And the fact that we've got a fight after the race, and nobody's talking about getting fined or suspended. Yeah. Look at that. You know, the worst thing that's going to happen is Blaney may have a little bit of a shiner from it. All of this, I feel like, is a return to what NASCAR made it great in the first place. So congratulations. The conscious decision to kind of embrace this sort of rebel past has really worked out well, and I am here for it. Next week, it's down to Kansas Speedway, and then after that, PRN is back on the air as we travel out to Las Vegas Motor Speedway in the South Point 400. Thanks a lot for tuning in. For Andrew Curlin, David Stiles, Brad Gilley, I'm Doug Rice. Keep it between the navigational beacons.
3: Between the buoys.
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7: It was announced this week from RFK Racing that RFK and Brad Keselowski will part ways following the 2026 season. In the statement, they announced that Keselowski will conclude his tenure as the driver of the number 6, and it's also reported Brad will leave the organization from an ownership standpoint as well. In a statement Brad Keselowski released on social media, he said, "I'm thankful for everyone who's been part of this journey and for the fans who continue to support me. I look forward to sharing future plans when the time is right. This is certainly a big shakeup in the NASCAR Cup Series, and it will be interesting to see who will fill Brad's seat and where Brad will go in 2027. Brad made it clear he does not plan on retiring. First reported from Jordan Bianchi in an article from The Athletic, the reason for Brad Keselowski's departure are due to disagreements between Keselowski and the Fenway Sports Group over the direction of the team, according to sources briefed on the matter. The checkered flag at Homestead in 2026 will officially mark the end of Brad Keselowski's run at RFK Racing. He joined the team back in 2021. He found victory lane only once over the course of five seasons and made the postseason twice. RFK currently has two cars in the chase, with Ryan Preece in the 14th position and Chris Buescher in the 15th position. Brad Keselowski failed to make the chase. He's currently 18th. Big news coming out of NASCAR this week. We'll continue to follow it on Garage Pass.
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9: Welcome to PRN at the Track. I'm Lenny Baticki. Coming up in this show, we'll chat with Reed Scott from Alabama Racing Review. Then we'll speak with Classic Vintage Racing Series winner Ed Colley. And we'll have a conversation with NASCAR Division II champion Jacob Derrick. But first, let's get to our What's Hot. We'll start in South Carolina at Dillon. Colt Johnson got that one. Jared Corley wins at Anderson. Cherokee, it's Newman Presnell and Leighton Sullivan with big wins. Mundweiler and Milstead victorious at East Lincoln in North Carolina. Orange County Smart Tour, Caden Lapsevich gets the checkers. Connor Hall a winner at Hickory. Harris to Taylor Johnson. Enoch McNeil victorious at Caraway. Southern National to Rusty Daniels. Sterling Risley gets done at Wake. And Carteret goes to Scotty Benford. Brent Jenkins wins Marion County in Florida. Auburndale to Cody Strickler. Tyler Clem another win at Volusia. Tazewell, Tennessee to William Blankenship. Dakota Richards victorious at Wartburg. I-75, Luke Cooper and Corey Hedgecock with big victories. Virginia at Natural Bridge to Justin Williams. Oak Level goes to Dale Durham. Beckley, West Virginia to Henry Hornsby III. And in Alabama at East Alabama Motor Speedway, it's Alan Stick. And joining us now on the profabrication.com hotline, the owner, the guy that, edits, he takes pictures, he does everything, but we'll call him owner of AlabamaRacingReview.com, brand new site for everything racing in the state of Alabama. Reed Scott. Hey, Reed, welcome to the show. I remember you with Liberty Racing Review. Is this kind of the, next level of what it is and specific to the state of Alabama?
10: Yeah, I'm glad to be here. And Liberty Racing Review, I kind of started 3-4 years ago with myself and Steve Newbold and JP French. And we kind of went all over the Deep South and even into the Midwest, to cover the occasional race here and there. But we've kind of limited our efforts to the state of Alabama just to better focus on the tracks here that I think are really great. And there's a great culture of racing here and it doesn't get talked about a lot. Well, so we're trying our best to uplift everything going on here and help promote what we've got in the state of Alabama.
9: 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You can check it out online. They've got social media and such. And Reed, I've been a fan of your work for quite a while, but kind of give us a little bit of the 411, how you got into the sport in general. Before people started noticing you, were you a fan? Did somebody in the family race? How did you get your foot in the door, so to speak?
10: Well, my dad was a race fan, and growing up, you know, NASCAR was always on every weekend. And I started going to races at my local track, Montgomery Motor Speedway, which I now work at. I started going to races there when I was in high school. And about the time I graduated from high school, I had a chance to help out a gentleman by the name of J.C. Kleckler, who was racing an Outlaw late model. And I got to be in the environment in a much more hands-on way. And it was that experience that showed me the media side of things and getting pictures and helping tell the stories of what's actually going on at the track. And that really captivated me. So here we are. And I started Liberty Racing Review a few years ago as a news outlet to just kind of share the things I thought was things I thought were interesting. And yeah, I take photos. I do write-ups, you know, interviews, whatever the case may be. I like to tell the stories of what's going on at short tracks and, around here.
11: And now, as the owner of Alabama Racing Review, we get to see him focusing in on a state with a rich heritage, rich history, great tracks, both pavement, dirt, road course, all kinds. And Alabama Racing Review, Reed, am I correct? You publish racing schedules for all types of tracks and results from these tracks as much as you can?
10: Yes, sir. Every week we put out a list of what's happening around the state, everything from NASCAR weekend to Talladega on down to a local short track like Savory or Hollis. And, you know, after each race weekend, we put out a list of winners. And we just try to keep everybody informed on what's going on around here because there's a lot of racetracks around here and we want to be kind of a central hub for anybody, you know, in Alabama or outside of Alabama, just to get a glimpse of what's going on down here.
11: 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Well, you mentioned the joint that you're now working at, Montgomery Motor Speedway, a great track down in Alabama as the now owner of Alabama Racing Review. What's your review of what's going on, you know, currently at Montgomery Motor Speedway? What should we be excited about going there if we get the chance?
10: Montgomery is the Alabama's house of speed. It's my favorite track down here, and getting to work for Stan Narrison and this track and all of its history, it's an honor and a privilege. And our big thing, our premier division, is the Show Me the Money Pro Late Model Series. Our big event is always the Alabama 200 every year, first weekend of March. But as far as what we've got left for this season, we've got

0: a local show coming up in a few weeks on October 3rd, and then October 17th is the Alabama State Asphalt Championship, and that'll be our season finale event with Show Me the Money Pro Late Models and a few of our other local divisions. They'll all wrap up the season then.
1: And if we come to Montgomery Motor Speedway, what are you going to recommend we eat at the refreshment stand? What have you got, some special unique thing that we got to go there and check out?
0: We don't have honey bun burgers like Five Flags, but we are kind of basic in that regard. But the cheeseburgers we have are some of the best I've ever had at any racetrack. I think we have funnel cakes up in the main concession stand and the grandstands that are really, really good. And Stan, the general manager of the track, Stan Harrison, he comes from the restaurant industry, so he knows what he's doing, and race fans always have access to good food there.
1: AlabamaRacingReview.com's Reed Scott, our guest on the ProFabrication.com hotline. 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
0: They can find Alabama Racing Review, of course, at AlabamaRacingReview.com. 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And then, of course, Instagram. So just search up Alabama Racing Review, and we should be pretty easy to find.
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1: 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Do they really call you Jarhead Ed down there, sir?
9: Jarhead Ed, that's right. Friends and family right there and stuff. Yeah, they nickname me. They probably call me a little worse at other times, but Jarhead is about the best one.
1: I'm guessing you served our country in the Marines, Semper Fi Delis, right? Am I right?
9: Yes, Semper Fi, that's right. 3rd Marines, 2nd Battalion, 3rd Marines.
1: Where were some of the vacation spots you got to work on our behalf?
9: I've been to Philippines, Okinawa, Japan right there, Mount Fuji, went over to Iraq, that first get down right there, and I went to infantry school, California at Pendleton, but I love Paris Island. I know that sounds crazy, but I love the smell, the sound, everything about it. Beaufort, Georgia, South Carolina, it's always, I like it.
1: Well, we like that you're now doing the racing thing in the Classic Vintage Racing Series that runs the vintage
9: That's
1: cars
9: right.
1: across the Southeast, and Jarhead Ed Colley, the latest winner, four times in a row,
10: what kind of hot rod are you running around these dirt tracks in Georgia and places like that?
9: I've got a little 32. It's a two-door sedan, six-cylinder in it right there.
10: It was this handed down from you know, relatives, or did you go find it in a barn somewhere and make a race car out of it?
9: You know, the president of the club right there has had his hands on it at one time. He probably actually, Mr. Jerry Williams, probably made it what it is, to be honest with you. And but I bought it from another fella that was racing, and it's always been a competitive car, and kind of know a lot of the history of where it came from. It was a local car that run around Athens down here some, ended up somebody's yard, and they revived it, Mr. Jerry did, and made it what it is to this day, actually. And it's just a good timing. It's a good timing car. It's a good club, good folks. So they take racing serious.
10: Ed Colley, the four in a row Classic Vintage Racing Series, his division winner, this time at Livonia, our guest on the ProFabrication.com hotline, which is brought to you by Gasco Gaskets, engineered for maximum seal and durability. 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So how much of a labor of love is this? Is this something you have to work on every night of the week, something you can kind of pick and choose and then get ready for the next race when it's available? How much does it take to be a part of the CVRS?
9: I've been pretty fortunate. Like I say, I got a good car. It's got good bones about it. I personally, other than change the oil in it, check a little air, put some gas to it, and get in and go is what I've had to do. I guess as long as, you know, them guys, they race hard. If you think you're going to come down here and draw straws, see who's going to win, you'd be in trouble because you got to race them.
10: You got to race. And if I remember right, most of the vintage series that I've been around, there's a level of respect, though, that, you know, is even more so than, you know, our great heroes of the past. It's one of those things where you guys know that you got to race each other and not tear the wheels off. Am I correct?
9: That's right. You know, we give each other respect on the track right there. But they're racing hard. I'm telling you, a lot of folks don't let that great fool you right there, because them guys are racing like a 16.
10: Well, Jarhead Ed Colley has been taking him to the woodshed in the Classic Vintage Racing Series, his division, four in a row now. And they'll be going to North Georgia on October 9th at Woodstock, Georgia, Dixie Speedway, one of those real historic tracks down there, on October 10th. A great doubleheader back-to-back. Will you run both of those events, or do you pick and choose one to kind of target, or is this kind of the big finals weekend coming up in October?
9: Yeah, it'll be it's the wrap up. I think maybe some rain out dates and making up, but it's a Friday and a Saturday. We're going to make both trips right there for sure.
10: Now Clint Williams, I've been in contact with him from from the Classic Vintage Racing Series. Is he going to throw you a big bash there or something? I mean, you have won four in a row. We should put some pressure on him to do that, right?
9: Well, you know, they at the end of the year, they got so I'll for this class for sure, I'll win the points on it right there. And they usually have a big get together end of the year. It's always a good time. And it's a classic for sure.
10: You know, you race, we're chatting with Jarhead Ed Colley, ex-Marine. You never really give it up, you know, always Semper Fi. But he is the four in a row Classic Vintage Racing Series winner. And you run multiple classes at the same time on the track, kind of like the sports car folks do, different engines, different type cars. How does that make it when you're out there in the mix of a bunch of cars? Who do you know you got to beat?
9: It's usually not too confusing. We usually start, we get out of the big car's way right there, but you can mix it up. We, you know, that car of mine, it'll get on down. The short tracks seem to do a little better. You know, them 300s got a lot of torque, so they create a little havoc for them right there. Definitely, I like the starts and the restarts because I can definitely stick it on up in there and try to make it do what it's supposed to do.
10: And when it's doing that, then we're chatting with Ed Colley, the Classic Vintage Racing Series. I guess six-cylinder. What do they call the class that you actually race within this?
9: It is the six-cylinder. There's a modified Skeeter, a straight-axle Skeeter, and a six-cylinder Skeeter. We're all together. So, like I say, there's four winners, and in one race right there.
10: And if you finish ahead of somebody who is perceived in a class that's supposed to be a little different than yours, do you get bragging rights for it? Do you get an extra sandwich or something?

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8: 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That's the limited late models for the most part across the country, Hampton, Virginia's Jacob Derrick. Hey, Jacob, welcome back to the show. Congratulations on the title. And, man, this has got to be something. I know you haven't had the banquet or anything just yet, but what's it been like just going through your head going, you finally did it after a whole season of working towards it? What's it like being you Division II champion?
9: Oh, yeah. Thank you, Lenny, for having me on, and it's great. We haven't won a championship since I've ran go-karts on dirt since 2015, so it definitely feels good after all the years of because we've won a lot of races. We've just never been able to close a championship deal out, so it definitely feels really special, especially because it's a national. That makes it even better.
8: National, a NASCAR Division II champion, Jacob Derrick on the profabrication.com hotline. Well, going from dirt to pavement, at that point in your career had to have been a pretty big jump. But going between the two tracks that were so different that you accumulated points on, your home track at Langley, Virginia, basically flat, and the high banks, so to speak, of South Boston Speedway, how do you make that work back and forth across, you know, making sure that the parts and pieces are in the right place and that the driver is comfortable in such a transitional situation from flat one week to banking the next and back again to flat? How does that all work?
9: Yeah, it's tough, but it's nice having Mark Wirtz and Chris Edwards at the shop because we typically show up at the racetrack pretty close, so it's nice doing that and we can make little adjustments. And South Boston's a pretty race position racetrack. You need track position there, and if you don't got that, it's pretty tough to pass, and we figured out how to find short speed there, and that's helped us big in this points deal, just being able to go to different places and half speed like that.
8: Well, you know, at Langley, certainly you would know the track, and the people would know you. How did you earn respect at a track that demands respect at South Boston Speedway, a track where kind of Langley guys are the bad guys and they're the good guys, so to speak, in their minds and such? How do you earn that respect over there at South Boston?
9: Oh, yeah, man, I definitely had to earn it. The first week I went and ran that, I raced with Drew Dawson. We raced super clean.

0: got all the respect in the world for Drew and his family, and those guys are top notch. And we race each other door to door for laps and didn't touch each other once. So I think a lot of guys seen that, and they I try to race as clean as I can. I'm not a guy to tear stuff up. I know how much it takes to work on them and how much it takes to fix them. So I'm not a guy to go out there and tear stuff up. And I like to bring it. I'm bringing it home in one piece and dropping a spot and just working on it next week to get it better and then tearing stuff up. So.
1: Well, I'm sure the guys that you work with on the crew appreciate that, and the fans love a good, clean race to the finish. Jacob Derrick did that all the way to his 2026 NASCAR Division II Championship, racing both at South Boston and at Langley, 1 week one place, 1 week the next, back and forth throughout the year. What was that travel like with your father and crew? You know, did you have a place where, you know, hey, we got the win last week, we got to go back there and get gas there, or, you know, get a donut from this place? Do you have any of those kind of memories of the 3.5-4 hour lap back and forth?
0: Oh yeah, actually we stayed at this one Super 8 by South Boston, and one of the workers, he always knows us when we walk in there, and we always go to this Mexican restaurant right after. So it's definitely a tradition when we go down there. And I'm superstitious, so I like doing that kind of stuff for sure.
1: Drivers are definitely superstitious. And now a Division II NASCAR champion, you got to believe that all those superstitions are lined up for our guest, Jacob Derrick. He's on the ProFabrication.com hotline, which is brought to you by Gasco Gaskets, engineered for maximum seal and durability. 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So growing up right down the street from Langley Speedway, your father racing and such, when did you really get the bug? When did, you know, was it sitting in dad's car? Was it turning a lug nut with your little hand as a 2 or 3 year old? When did you feel like, hey, I gotta get in this thing like Pop does?
0: Yeah, just watching my dad do it just made me fall in love with it. I looked up the guys like Mark, like Brennan Queen, Connor, all those kind of guys, and I just always wanted to do it, man. It's all I've done my whole life. I started at 5, been doing it so long, and yeah, man, it's just watching my dad do it and all the other guys has just made me fall in love, and I wouldn't be wanting to do anything else.
1: Well, and you are doing it and doing it and doing it well. NASCAR Division II champion Jacob Derrick, our guest on the ProFabrication.com hotline. You're at two dream tracks for anybody that you know, would run NASCAR the late models across the country to get to run at South Boston and Langley. But where are some of the places you know, you'd love to show up with this title and at least make a few laps or so within the grassroots of racing?
0: Oh yeah, I definitely want to go back to the South Carolina 250 and defend our title from winning that race last year. And I like to run the 400, but it takes a lot of sponsors and help from people. And we're going to try for sure. I like to run the Classic too, so we'll see. And there's a big Carteret Christmas Class race at the end of the year I want to try and run. So we got some races lined up. So as long as we can get the sponsors and help, we should make those.
1: Wow, and they would have themselves a heck of a driver and representative, a family, you know, with great tradition in the Tidewater there, Langley Speedway, and a heck of a driver they've got now in this generation, NASCAR Division II champion Jacob Derrick, our guest on the ProFabrication.com hotline. So, you know, racing and such, do you get a break now, you know? What's the off season going to be like for you, besides maybe getting ready for some of these bigger races? Do you have, you know, a concert or something you want to go to?
0: Oh yeah. So, my teammate Tucker Jones, he's actually going to race, Langley on October 3rd. So I plan on going there and helping him out. Him and his dad have helped me out so much, man. That's the least I can do. So I'm going to go out there to Langley, October 3rd and help him out. And I might show up to Martinsville this week and just hang out and watch, but, yeah, man, just hanging out, getting the car ready for next year and hopefully make these last few races in the winter.
1: No better music than those engines roaring around a racetrack for a driver. And Jacob Derrick has been listening to him since he was a little kid down the street from Langley, Virginia. Now he is a NASCAR Division II champion and our guest on the ProFab Hotline. Jacob, congratulations. Thank you for joining us on the phone. And fans, stay with us. We'll be right back with more of PRN at the Track.
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2: Everybody's on their feet one more time. Lights are out on the pace car. Belts are good and tight. Another great start for Ty Gibbs, but he gets a little bit of a shove. Here comes Hosovar. Hosovar is going to challenge for the lead in turn three.
3: Carson Hosovar is rim riding. Ty Gibbs glued to the bottom. They'll stay side by side. Chase Briscoe gets a little sideways out of turn four. Hosovar slings to the inside and clears Gibbs.
2: Gibbs shoves Hosovar up to the top. Larson is there. Logano is trying to take a three wide into the corner.
3: Four cars fighting for the lead. Joey Logano on the inside as Ty Gibbs slides up into Carson Hosovar. Move the 22 to the point.
2: Joey Logano able to conquer the chaos on the concrete tonight. Here comes Logano for the win in the Bristol Night Race.
3: Wendy Venturini, there's a fight.
4: There's a fight right in front of me, guys. Blaney came up full force. Blaney's being held back by crew members. Hosovar is on the ground right now. Hosovar being picked up by NASCAR security. There is fist flying here. It continues on.
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0: And welcome to Racers Odds. I'm David Stiles. Andrew Curlin's on vacation this week, so pinch hitting for him. We have Nick Yeoman, the co-anchor for PRN. He also works for the Indy Car Radio Network, so it's a lot of fun to have him here. Nick, no racing last week, so how'd you spend your off week?
1: Well, I did some stuff around the house and just tried to relax a little bit, but it was weird. I'm excited for NASCAR to head off to Iowa this weekend, just a phenomenal little 7/8 of a mile oval, but it did take a little getting used to of not having any racing to enjoy this past weekend, but we're going to get after it this weekend for sure.
0: And talk about a boiling point of the season. We've got four races left before the chase. Everyone is starting to tabulate their points, and they're trying to make a push to get into 12 remaining slots left. We've had four drivers lock themselves in. That top four, Denny Hamlin, Tyler Reddick, Ryan Blaney, and Ty Gibbs. But we are headed to Iowa Speedway for the third ever Iowa Corn 350. Nick, I'm just going to go ahead and ask you, what are your impressions and what are you thinking as we get ready to head into this one?
1: Yeah, well, first of all, I love Iowa Speedway. I've made that trip out to Newton, Iowa, probably a dozen times from all my experiences in the open wheel world. And obviously NASCAR's got a ton of history there with the trucks and NASCAR O'Reilly Auto Parts series. But it's a great little racetrack. It's cool because it's in the rolling hills of the cornfields of Iowa, and you come up on that racetrack like it's Field of Dreams, where there's nothing within eyesight other than just cornfields, and then there's a racetrack that pops out of nowhere. So I'm excited, man. Des Moines is a great market, a lot of good race fans there in Iowa, and I'm expecting a pretty competitive race this weekend.
0: Last year, there was a lot of yellow, and I don't mean corn. There was a lot of cautions at this track for the Cup Series. So we're going to go ahead and start shorting that. We'll give you some bets and who you should watch out for this week. I think it's going to be another Ford week. I know they had that 15-race winless streak there in the middle of the season, but the Penske teams and the RFK cars, they're very good at this racetrack. And so I'm going to go ahead and pitch it over to Nick first to get what his thoughts are on how he's going to handicap this one and who he's really looking at. Nick, what's your first bet that you have written down that you think will be pretty solid this Sunday?
1: I got a lot of good ones, David, for sure. Let's start off with one that I think is probably a little bit more safe, and that's William Byron to finish in the top five. And by the way, all of these odds that I was pulling from were off of DraftKings. There's lots of different gambling outlets that you can venture and use. All those odds are going to be about the same. But I think William Byron is poised for a really good weekend. The two races here, he hasn't finished worse than second. Now, you know, the conventional wisdom would say, well, with those two results, maybe you just pick him to win at plus 900. But I think you look at the type of the season that he has had, and really Hendrick Motorsports over the last 3 or 4 weeks, they've been struggling just to put cars in the top 10. But I feel pretty safe with William Byron finding a way to finish inside the top five at plus 120, so barely double your money. And then you could even talk me into maybe saying he finishes in the top three at plus 250. But this has been a really good racetrack for William Byron. He's won a truck race here. He's won a race in the NASCAR O'Reilly Auto Parts Series, and then certainly has a win in one of the two Cup starts. So I think William Byron's poised for a good weekend.
0: He's got a series best 1.5 average finish at this track. I know it's a small data size with only two races, but he's also ran 92.9% of the laps in the top 15. So I like that bet, plus 250 on Willie B is actually a good idea. I'm going to give you a bet for one of his teammates who's pretty dang good at this track and is flying a little bit under the radar. I think he may be one of our sleeper picks this week. Alex Bowman to top 10 on Caesars at plus 160. He's one of the first couple of drivers that is plus money on the book at Caesars for top 10. So I like that one. I think the 48 team, they're on a little bit of a different strategy than everybody else. They're just trying to get a win, and we already had that big announcement a few weeks ago that he will retire at the end of 2027. So I think they're going to make a push to try to get him as many good finishes as they can, and I've said it before on a couple of our other different shows, I really hope that he can get at least two more wins and end his career with a nice even number of 10 victories. So I like Alex Bowman to top 10.
1: Yeah, I think it's a good call, and I think that'd be a very popular thing if he could get a couple of those wins and really close out his career with Hendrick Motorsports on the right leg. Obviously, he's a very well-liked guy in the garage area, and I don't hate that pick at all. All right, David, I ventured into the head-to-heads. I know you're a big fan of those. And I picked out three. DraftKings would let me parlay these, which I really like. And I'm staying in the Team Penske camp. You mentioned it. Ford has been really good at Iowa Speedway. They've been really good in the short tracks in general. So give me Ryan Blaney head-to-head to knock off William Byron. And I know it's a little scary because I think Byron's going to have a good weekend. I also think Ryan Blaney may go to victory lane. Give me Joey Logano head-to-head to beat Chase Elliott. And then I'll also take Austin Cindric head-to-head to knock off Shane Van Gisbergen for a parlay of plus 419. So quadruple your money. Yeah, I think it's possible. Ryan Blaney's got a great track record. Obviously won this race in 2024. I mentioned Joey Logano. David, it is kind of Joey Logano season. We're getting to the end of the summer. The regular season is just about to end where he's going to start to put together what could be a championship push. And then for Austin Cindric, he led 20 laps in this race a year ago, finished a very respectable 12th. I'm a little nervous with that matchup with SVG because Shane has found his footing a bit on some of these ovals. But give me a Team Penske three-car parlay with the head-to-head matchups.
0: Oh, man, you're speaking my language now. I like head-to-heads. Three-leg parlay, if you've been following the show, you know I hit one in the in-season challenge, a little bit longer of a parlay, so I'm liking that. I'm going to give you a matchup from Caesars that is going to kind of shade a little bit of our Hendrick drivers that we talked about earlier. I like Joey Logano versus Kyle Larson. Kyle Larson's actually favored in this matchup at minus 120. Joey's minus 110. So you have to lay a little bit more money to get a little bit more back for your return. But I think this 22 team, they're peaking at the right time, and they're focused on trying to score as many points as possible and putting themselves in a position to climb inside the top 10. And if they do that, I think that that 22 team will actually have a good chance to win a championship. I know if you've listened to the show, I've got that bet from way, way back of Joey Logano to win the championship. I'm still going to ride with him. So I think the 22 team will be pretty good this weekend. I'm going to put some money on Logano over Larson at minus 110.
1: All right, so we're on the same wavelength there. And certainly,

0: once we get Chase time, there's going to be a lot of discussion about Joey Logano. Obviously, he's got to dig himself out of a hole based on how this regular season has gone, but there is definitely one guy that I don't think you want to bet against. David, we've talked about some Ford drivers. We've talked about some Chevrolet drivers. Let's go ahead and cross the OEM border completely and talk about some of the Toyota drivers. I got one for you. Top Toyota performing driver on Sunday. Now, the betting favorites, Denny Hamlin at plus 180, Christopher Bell at plus 250. I can't really argue against that, but I think there's a little bit more juice to squeeze out of some of the other Toyota drivers. I like Chase Briscoe as the best finishing Toyota driver at plus 500. And you could also talk me into Bubba Wallace as the top finishing Toyota driver at plus 1,000. So a really nice payout there. Briscoe finished second in this race a year ago. Bubba Wallace finished sixth. They were the only two Toyota drivers to finish within the top 14. Certainly we know from 2005 to 2026, Toyota's found a lot of pace just about everywhere. But Briscoe's been on a bit of a heater. I think one more lap, he would have won that race at Sonoma. Obviously won at Chicagoland, was third at North Wilkesboro, fourth at Indianapolis. So I think he is peaking at the right time. So I think Briscoe and Bubba Wallace, they're worth taking, throw a couple bones on them to be the highest finishing Toyota driver on Sunday.
1: I like both of those guys, and I just did a show recently with a clip from Briscoe in it where he describes Iowa Speedway as seeing your ex-girlfriend from high school because he really loves this track, but he's like, they've repaved half of it. So it's kind of like, I still kind of have feelings for you, but not as much as I did in the past. And so I think that's actually a really good bet to have Briscoe go up there and win this race. I'm going to take one of the guys that you mentioned on a bet to win, and that's Christopher Bell at plus 480. It blows my mind that we're still looking for Toyota to win a race at Iowa Speedway. The other two have been won by Ford and Chevy. So it may be time for Toyota to notch that victory here in the Iowa Corn 350. I like Christopher Bell to do that at plus 480. I'm going to give you one more winner, and this will also kind of line up with some of the other bets that I've had in the past. I've got to get Keselowski to one win. I've got him at one, or what is it, half a win on the season at plus odds. He's plus 2,200 here. He ran really good here last year. Ended up with a top three finish. This is the time Brad needs points. He needs to get into the chase. If they're going to make a push, it will be at Iowa this weekend. I think the six team will be one to watch out for. Again, longer odds at plus 2,200. You may want to play a little bit of the cash out game. If you're unfamiliar with that, that's where you lay some money on it. And then if that driver moves up and the odds get a little bit better, cash out, pull that money out and use it to reinvest your units somewhere else. So I like those two guys as my two winners.
0: I don't hate that at all. Obviously, I'm with you. I'm completely befuddled as to why Christopher Bell has not found his way to victory lane yet. I think he's got 6 second-place finishes at this point, which is just, staggering. And obviously, there's some other drivers. We're still waiting for William Byron to get that first win, still waiting for Kyle Larson to get that first win. But Christopher Bell's the one that jumps off the page because he's driving a Toyota and all the advantages they have had this year. And you know what? I don't hate the Keselowski one at all. In the same respect of what we saw from Joey Logano at North Wilkesboro, like short track, manage your tires, take care of the equipment throughout the course of the day, and try to find your stride in the summer months. Joey Logano, as a veteran, got it done at North Wilkesboro. I don't hate that one with Brad Keselowski at all. All right, final one. I've got one here for you, David. Can I interest you in some Josh Berry stock?
1: I know.
0: He's had a miserable season. He's 33rd in points. It's already been announced that he's going to lose that ride, and Jesse Lubb is going to compete for the Wood Brothers next year. But how about Josh Berry plus 400 to finish in the top 10 on Sunday? The two Iowa races prior, he started in the top 12 in both of them, so he hasn't had to worry about falling a lap down early or being, caught up in somebody else's mess. His finishes in those two races, David, 7th and 13th. Now, I'm not a math major, but over the course of two races, that averages out to be 10th, which is exactly what you need to hit this bet. He's got a couple top 10 finishes in the NASCAR O'Reilly Auto Parts Series at Iowa Speedway dating back a few years ago. And then you look at his performance on the short tracks this year, and he hasn't come away with anything in terms of points because he's had a lot of bad luck. But he led some laps at Phoenix, got caught up in an accident when Joey Logano got turned and spun up in turn number one. And then at North Wilkesboro a couple weeks ago, again, somewhat of a similar racetrack to Iowa, Josh Berry was carving

0: maneuvering his way through the field. Christopher Bell got sideways, tagged him, and ruined his day. And 2 weeks ago in Indianapolis, Josh Berry finished seventh, best result of the entire season. So you know how it is, David, with professional athletes. When they lose their gig or they get back into a corner, sometimes that's when they start to perform. Josh Berry's career is very much at a crossroads, and I wouldn't be surprised at all if he has a good run at Iowa and can put that car in the top 10. And at plus 400, I think it's worth taking a swing on.
1: That's some pretty good juice to squeeze. If you want a little bit more ammunition to make this argument a little bit sweeter, his average running position is fifth best out of any Cup driver that we have in the series. It's 9.141. So he runs in the top 10 at this track. I actually really like that bet. All right, I've got two more, and a lot of this information is going to be predicated on a tire test that was done at Iowa Speedway because they've got new left side tires at this track this Sunday. Austin Dillon ran really, really well here last year. He was able to move up through the field, pass cars. Oh, yeah, and he's really good at tracks like this. He's got two Richmond wins. So he was at that tire test. He's in a matchup with Austin Cindric, and he's plus money, plus 110 to Austin Cindric's minus 140. I know that the Fords will be really good and that Team Penske is good at this track, but I think Austin Cindric can pull it out over – I mean, Austin Dillon can pull it out over Austin Cindric. Also, Austin Dillon to top 10. Plus 275. I like both of those. It's not every week that we can come and say we're going to put some units on the three car. I think this may be a week to do that.
0: Yeah, I think you're right, especially because once the series rolls into Richmond, those odds for Austin Dillon are going to go way up. So if you can find a racetrack, Iowa, there's nothing quite like Iowa Speedway, but it does have a little Richmond in it, a little Phoenix, maybe a little bit of North Wilkesboro. I like it, man. I think taking Austin Dillon, a flyer to finish in the top 10, also very worth it.
1: All right. That's about all I have on my sheet. I know Nick has that parlay. That's really juicy to me. I like that a lot. Usually we move into the pick'em game. I've kind of talked to Nick a little bit about this. I'm not doing so hot in pick'em. Andrew is just absolutely skunking me. He's got like almost a 200-point lead. He's picked four winners this year. He's got the bonus points from Denny Hamlin. So I'm going to go ahead and give my pick. I don't know who Andrew's picking, but what I should do is let Nick pick, and then if he has a really good pick, then I'll take that pick. I'll take those points, and then Andrew can have my points. Maybe we'll just do a switcheroo. What do you think about that?
0: I think with Andrew forgetting to make his pick means I can go anywhere I want and pick for him. So I may pick like Hutch Strickland or Dave Marcus or somebody that's definitely not going to be in the race. And then Andrew has to take the penalty. So I don't know. You guys will figure this out, though.
1: Well, I've got to stay true. I've got strategy. We've talked about strategy for this all year. I've been saving my big guns for the end of the season, and it's time to use one of them. I think Carson Hocevar will have a good run at Iowa. He finished eighth here last year. I think he could score me some points. So I'm going to take Hocevar and pick him this week. Nick, I'll let you have free pick. If you're going to pick one guy this week, who's it going to be?
0: If it's one pick, no matter who in the field, I like Ryan Blaney because I just think that Penske setup on the short tracks gives them the edge. Obviously, Ryan's got a win here. A lot of experience, a lot of laps at Iowa in all three series. So I would take Ryan Blaney for sure. But I don't hate that Carson Hocevar pick. Iowa's a place where the elbows get a little wide. You're going to have to rough somebody up. And Lord knows Carson Hocevar is not afraid to do that. So I wouldn't be surprised at all if a lot of eyeballs there in Newton, Iowa are drawn to that 77 car and that he is certainly in the mix.
1: Well, I'm trying to strategize and save Blaney for a race that's a little bit further into the season. And so We'll see what happens. I'm hoping, because the way this works is whoever scores the least amount of points the week before, they get to pick first. This way we both can't pick the same person, yada, yada, yada, rules, who needs them. But hopefully I can come out looking good and then I can still be bad and pick Blaney for Phoenix, say, you know, in a few weeks. So hopefully it'll work out. So we've given you some short odds. Nick, anything here as we get ready to wrap this Racer's Odds show up for Iowa?
0: I mean, why not take a flyer on the million-dollar man, Todd Gilliland? I mean, fresh off of this in-season challenge, you know, he's pedaling the pickles. He got $1 million. Like, why not ride the Todd Gilliland momentum and have some fun for him? But, no, I'm looking forward to it, man. Iowa Speedway, it's an awesome racetrack. I think it puts on a great show. The fans pack into that place, honestly, because if you've ever been around Newton, Iowa, there's not a whole lot to do other than come out to that racetrack. But it's a great area, a lot of great race fans. The Knoxville Nationals, the Knoxville Raceway, where they hold the big sprint car event, isn't too far from that. So there are a lot of hearty race fans in Iowa. And, man, I'm looking forward to it. I think it's going to be a fun weekend.
1: Well, as a Midwestern guy, I know that you're excited for it. I'm excited for it because I just like this style of racing. So I'm glad that we're into this section. And like I said at the beginning of the show, there's a lot of drama. The pressure's starting to mount. We've got to run these laps and see who comes out the victor in each one of these races, because it will have ramifications on the 10-race chase that we are getting ready to start in just 4 weeks. So for Nick Yeoman, I'm David Stiles. Here on Racers Odds, it's all about injecting a little bit more excitement into every race weekend, helping you grow that bankroll, and just having a lot of fun. So we'll talk again next week. Thanks for stopping by Racers Odds.

0: 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Hurricane Josevar makes landfall in Bristol. And oh, by the way, NASCAR has a new points leader. We'll tackle all these stories coming up here on Fast Talk.
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0: Welcome to the show. I am joined today by David Stiles, Andrew Curla, and of course, Brad Gilley from a secret location somewhere in the Lone Star State. We are thrilled to have you with us today. And before we jump into the three-headed monster that we're going to be talking about from Bristol, let's go back in time.
2: Everybody's on their feet one more time. Lights are out on the pace car. Belts are good and tight. Another great start for Ty Gibbs, but he gets a little bit of a shove. Here comes Josevar. Josevar is going to challenge for the lead in turn three.
3: Carson Josevar is rim riding. Ty Gibbs glued to the bottom. They'll stay side by side. Chase Briscoe gets a little sideways out of turn four. Josevar slings to the inside and clears Gibbs.
2: Gibbs shoves Josevar up to the top. Larson is there. Logano is trying to take a three wide into the corner.
3: Four cars fighting for the lead. Joey Logano on the inside as Ty Gibbs slides up into Carson Josevar. Move the 22 to the point.
2: Joey Logano able to conquer the chaos on the concrete tonight. Here comes Logano for the win in the Bristol Night Race.
3: Wendy Venturini, there's a fight.
4: There's a fight right in front of me, guys. Blaney came up full force. Blaney's being held back by crew members. Josevar is on the ground right now. Josevar being picked up by NASCAR security. There is fist flying here. It continues on.
0: Part of me wishes that Wendy had just started picking up people and throwing them around.
5: I would have loved that. She could.
0: She could, absolutely. She could. She absolutely could have done that. Brad Gilley, I'm going to start with you here. This race had something for just about everyone. We're not going to dive deep into the fight right now. We're going to save that for a little bit later on. But it was a pretty tasty serving at Bristol.
6: It was. Hey, look, you know that I'm here for the chaos, carnage, and violence, and we got all of that at Bristol. And look, there were feel-good moments. Ty Gibbs did a great job taking that Kyle Busch tribute car and leading a ton of laps with that. Joey Logano did a fantastic job getting into victory lane. We had 6 of the 10 cautions happen within the last 102 laps of the race, so the action and excitement was there. If I think Pat Patterson at one point probably said it best that, you know, the fans are standing up and they're not sitting down here tonight because it was just that intense at the end.
0: It was good to see. Nice to have a great dramatic finish. When it was all over, lest we forget, Joey Logano won. And Andrew caught up with him in victory lane.
7: Joey Logano is watching the replay of this fight here, and they are going ballistic. Joey just saw the replay of the fight for the first time. You won the race at Bristol. The fans are cheering. They're booing. But first, how did you get to the victory lane here at Bristol?
8: And I love NASCAR racing. This is so much freaking fun. And to watch, to be a part of, it's just, it's electric. You know, being here at Bristol, hearing the fans scream and yell, what else can you want?
7: It's insane how loud this place is. You're racing for the chase. You wanted to make a statement, this chase. How meaningful is it to end up here in victory lane to go for your fourth championship?
8: It's huge. It's huge. We're in the hunt now. We're right where we need to be. We had a solid run last week, and

0: Butterflies again with huge points again tonight. So we're there.
1: That's Joey Logano here in Victory Lane. What else can you say?
2: Great job on that, by the way, Andrew. Tell us what's going on while you're talking to Joey Logano. Once again, Victory Lane is up on top of the media center. It's elevated at Bristol, and you're able to watch all this fight replay on the huge, giant screens that they have.
3: And actually, we were on the front stretch, so the fans were even closer to us. And Joey didn't know there was a fight until he finished up his interview with TV. They showed a replay up of it right before, David, you're going to toss it down to us. And he goes, oh, get him! Because, you know, Blaney, of course, is his teammate. So I think he was pretty into it and for the drama there. But it was just, I've never heard that place that loud before. And there are people that were throwing beer cans out onto the front stretch. They were booing him. I saw kids flipping Joey Logano off. Like, it was just all the emotions were bubbled into this one moment. Now, I don't condone throwing stuff onto the racetrack or anything like that, but it was straight out of a movie, it felt like.
2: David, you were up in the booth as you were directing and producing the broadcast for PRN at Bristol. What was it like from your vantage point taking all of this in?
4: The place was coming unglued, but that's what you get when you have night racing on a Saturday night at Bristol, especially when you have someone that's playing the villain kind of like Joey Logano does, and he comes from behind and basically has this win fall into his lap. I will say fall into his lap kind of tongue-in-cheek. He finished stage one in the first position and stage two in the third position. He was pretty good all night long, but he was able to take advantage of an opportunity late in that race where the better cars on track just gave it to him. They got together, and he was able to take advantage of that, and now he's looking very good as we only have 7 races left before the end of the season.
3: But I'll add to that. He was very good. I had Joey and Ryan Blaney in my section of pit road of the drivers that I was covering, and I never considered Joey my top guy, right? It was Ryan Blaney. Joey was kind of like a top five type of car all night. I know he won stage one. That was due to a little bit of pit strategy by not pitting at all in stage one. And then he kind of just like falls into this victory in the most Joey Logano fashion of being there, being methodical, being in the right place at the right time. I mean, he had to do all the right things and avoid the chaos, but it was a very clutch performance by the 22 team.
2: Brad, why do I get the feeling, and I'm going to make a dated sports reference here, that Joey Logano is playing a little bit of rope-a-dope? Hey, don't look at me, but look at me. I just won another race.
5: Well, it worked out for at least 2 of his 3 championships, by the way, and really 3 championships, because if you remember back in the first one in 2018, that was the famous quote that it's the big 3 and me, and they went out there and straight up won it. And look, to David's point, Logano won stage one. He was 3rd in stage two. I keep seeing these headlines that say Joey Logano steals a win. For the drivers who didn't win, there is no coulda, woulda, shoulda. You didn't do it. Joey Logano did. They put themselves in a position, and they flat won that race. They were better. They were the fastest to the checkered flag, and that's the way it goes. I'm not a fan of hearing that he stole a win on Saturday night. The man actually just passed Rusty Wallace for the most wins at Team Penske. He's pretty darn good.
2: David, this feels to me like this is a little bit of his experience and his maturity showing up against some of these other competitors that aren't quite as seasoned as Joey.
4: I'll fully agree with that, and I also think that it's just the way their team operates. Paul Wolf and that 22 team, they know when their back's against the wall, they need to perform, and they've been doing that all summer long, and it started way back at Echo Park, and they started having these phenomenal runs and gaining stage points. And we look at the 3 races so far in the chase, Logano, a 9th-place finish, a 3rd-place finish, and now a victory. They're peaking at the right time, but we're going into another stretch of races where they have not been so good all season long, and that's the mile and a half where we'll have Kansas, Las Vegas, and then Charlotte. So a lot of this is going to predicate on what they do next, but they are still very good, and I know that earlier I may have said on this show that they may have peaked a little bit too early. I don't think you can ever count this 22 team out, and they're also a 3-time champion team, so they're going to continue to do championship caliber things.
3: This is the ultimate test coming up for the 22 team. Joey said it after the race in Victory Lane. We're in the hunt. All right, well, what exactly does the hunt look like? Because the mile and a half, as you said, David, are not their strong suit. So how will they come out of Charlotte after it's all said and done? How will the points look right now? He's minus 16. it's going to be a big test for Team Penske. And I think if he can get through this stretch well, oh boy, we should be afraid of Joey Logano.
2: I'm a big believer in Joey Logano. Brad just articulated it. The way they win and the later it gets in the year, the better they get. I'm not into this odd, even numerology thing. They just know how to do it when the time gets tight. Paul Wolf and Joey have a bond that I don't know that the other teams have right now.
4: Well, and Andrew can attest to this. I've been saying it all year. Logano has a real chance to win a championship. If you go back and redo the points, even though that doesn't mean anything from the way the playoff system used to be, he still would have won those championships. They're really, really good, and he's good anywhere you go to. And, oh, yeah, I've still got him at plus 1,500 to win the championship on Racer's odds. So.
3: This is where David gives me a hard time, because at the beginning of the season, he picked Joey Logano to win the championship, and I said he was crazy. And now I'm biting my tongue. I am regretting that. So props to you, David, for seeing the future, because, again, maybe it's just foolish to count Joey Logano out ever until he's retired. I don't think you can count him out.
2: I don't want to be a prisoner of the moment, but they look really hot. I mean, ever since North Wilkesboro, this has been the team to keep your eye on. 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He was fourth. Seventh goes to Bubba Wallace. Eighth will be Denny Hamlin. And on down there in 18th was Tyler Reddick. We're going to talk a little bit about him later on. That's our Toyota Performance Report, brought to you by Toyota Racing. 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

here on PRN. Andrew Curlin, David Stiles, Brad Gilley. I'm Doug Rice. Got a full house here. And I judge things sometimes by public reception. So I go to church Sunday, and people almost never mention anything about racing. They know that I work around that. I got stopped every time I turned around. Did you see that fight? That was the magnetic touch. That kind of visceral reaction tells me that this sells. Of course, I grew up in the Humpy Wheeler school of promotion, that this kind of stuff, if it bleeds, it leads, and it did.

0: I want to go around the room and get just your hot takes on the Josevar Blaney knockdown, takedown. David Stiles, we'll start with you.
1: Well, you get one shot, and I think Blaney kind of wasted his. He should have came in swinging because he didn't get a punch in. He used his one shot to grab Josevar, and Josevar said, well, if you touch me, I'm going to go ahead and throw. I think if they fine either one of them, I think it's a travesty.
2: Yeah.
1: I think this is great for the sport. I think that it sells tickets, and it puts an emphasis on how much pressure this chase has created and how important each one of those spots were, because now Blaney is in a worse position because of this wreck, and it's putting even more pressure on him to perform later in the season. We've only got 7 more chances left. So I think this is great for the sport. I think it was good for selling tickets and just good in general.
0: Andrew?
2: So I was covering Ryan Blaney on Saturday night, and I was listening to his spotter radio as that moment happened, and his spotter Tim Fedewa said, inside, inside, inside! And then that's when Blaney was spun and sent into the safer barrier. I have to call a spade a spade. I truly do feel like it was Ryan Blaney's fault. I don't think he was clear. I think he moved to the inside when his spotter was saying inside.
1: Mm-hmm.
2: But Carson Josevar was on the other end of that. And I think someone needed to stand up to him. There's been so much talk. Brad Keselowski's like, his day is coming. 2 races happened since that. Nothing happens. Blaney was the guy that needed to step up and fight Carson Josevar, even though it was his fault. Someone needed to do it. I think Carson Josevar is the hero for the fans, and Ryan Blaney's the hero for the drivers. And I don't think this saga is over between Blaney and Josevar, and I don't think Josevar is necessarily done with having to defend himself this year.
0: All right, Brad Gilley, I'm curious as to your take on the whole incident at the end of the race between Josevar and Blaney.
3: Yeah, whole incident, I don't put the wreck solely on Blaney. I think Ryan was right when he says, I raced Carson Josevar clean for however many laps and I could have dumped him. But I also don't think, Blaney is absolved of the wreck because he admitted himself. He came down. He was trying to protect his position. And we had 40 laps to go at Bristol. You got to go for everything that you're going for. The best part of this was Andrew's final question at the infield care center, where he says, does this warrant a call next week or a conversation next week? And Ryan says, I think it warrants one tonight. No one else had that. And it was awesome to have Wendy down there and be there for everything that was going on. Now, for Josevar, look, I don't disagree with anything that happened. That's not even the best way to put it. I'm a fan of all of it that happened. You know, Ryan Blaney should have gone in, should have talked to him. Carson Josevar had every right to protect himself. This is my take. It's the aftermath of all of this. Ryan Blaney is mad, and he should be. He should still be mad today. He should be mad going to Kansas, Las Vegas, Charlotte, and beyond. No question about that. Carson Josevar, after all of this happens, leans back up against pit wall, you know, tries to raise his arms in the air and get the fans going and everything, and literally did every single post-race interview as calm, cool, and collected as if nothing else had happened. Now, after the race, Dan Chittick, he's in charge of souvenirs and many other things at Speedway Motorsports, he sends me a picture. There are about 300 people out in front of Carson Josevar's souvenir trailer ready to buy T-shirts. When Carson Josevar finally left the infield on a golf cart, he had the biggest receiving line coming out of that turn 3 tunnel that I have ever seen of any driver, and he soaked it in. He stood up, he had his arms in the air, and he embraced every bit of it. And then, of course, you see the Carson Josevar store has, for the next 12 hours, 12% off of his merchandise. When he did it with Brad Keselowski's incident, he actually sold $200,000 worth of merchandise in 24 hours. Everything that Carson Josevar did, he is leaning into it. He's playing it exactly how it should be played, and let him do his thing.
0: Why is this working for him?
1: Because he's different. He is being different from everyone else. And then on the flip side of this, all the other drivers that we spoke to on pit road, including Christopher Bell, and we had Josh Berry down there, and a lot of other drivers are saying, well, about time. It's about time somebody went over there and had an incident or a run-in with Josevar. But we've also seen that Josevar is not just going to stand there and take it. He fought back, and he threw the first punch. So, to me, I think that that speaks volumes to just who he is and how he's operating, and he's just playing a different game than everybody else.
2: I'm strictly speculating here, but with the amount of drivers that do not like Carson Hocevar, I feel like Spire went to Carson like, hey, one of these days, someone's going to come swinging, and you need to be ready for it.
3: Oh, he
2: like,
3: knew it was coming. Yeah. Oh, yeah. He knew.
2: I mean,
3: knew.
2: Like, he said that was the first punch he threw, and I believe that was the first genuine real punch he threw, but I don't know. I feel like there's some sort of conversation, be ready to fight somebody, because he knew what he was doing when Blaney got to him.
1: Well, you've also got his two teammates, Michael McDowell and Daniel Suarez.
2: Oh, yeah, they don't want to mess with them.
1: They both know how to throw down as well, so.
0: So, Brad, in a world of vanilla, is Carson Hocevar Rocky Road?
3: And then some. Yes. He's everything. Here's the thing. He is unapologetic in the way he goes. He has consistently said, I don't care what anyone else says to me. This is what I'm going to do. This is how I'm going to race, and this is how I'm going to do it. Now, other people are going to handle him in their own way. There's no question about that. This is not Carson Hocevar should be able to just do everything he's allowed. It is going to get taken care of on the racetrack. Trust me. But who he is and how he handles it is refreshing. He doesn't hold back. I mean, let's go back to 1 week in St. Louis. William Sawalich finally gets his pound of flesh out of Corey Day, and in every post-race interview, he evades the question because he's afraid he's going to get a penalty from NASCAR. Carson Hocevar doesn't care. He's not evading anything. He is leaning into it. He's owning it. He's embracing it. And I'm sorry, but people love it.
0: I feel like he's almost an anti-hero. Exactly. He's like Deadpool.
1: Yeah, exactly. I was going to say that as well, and I had that written down as a point. But you love to hate him or hate him to love him. I mean, it's one of those deals.
2: And that's the thing. The souvenir trailers were packed, but when he was trying to hype the crowd up, I heard boos.
3: Well, and when there were two things going on there.
2: There were people that were yelling, you know, booing Carson Hocevar. So, like, There are Carson Hocevar haters that are out there in the fan base, which is good. If you're making noise, it's good. But go ahead, Brad. Sorry.
3: I say there are a lot of things going on. If you watch television, if you knew the fight was happening at the same time, you heard boos. That's because Joey Logano was being interviewed on the front straightaway. Most of the people had no idea. There were a lot of reaction, and we could see it more from up top where, you know, Hocevar does something and fans are cheering, but then you see Logano do something and fans are booing while something else is happening at the same time. I don't disagree that he has people who don't like him because of who he is, but there were so many things happening all at once. One time, it almost depended on where you were and who you were watching, whether or not you were going to raise your hand or if you were going to boo.
0: Three big stories came out of Bristol. Joey Logano won. Hocevar and Blaney changed blows. And we have a new points leader. We'll talk about that next.
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7: Everybody's on their feet one more time. Lights are out on the pace car. Belts are good and tight. Another great start for Ty Gibbs, but he gets a little bit of a shove. Here comes Hocevar. Hocevar is going to challenge for the lead in turn three.
8: Carson Hocevar is rim riding. Ty Gibbs glued to the bottom. They'll stay side by side. Chase Briscoe gets a little sideways out of turn four. Hocevar slinks to the inside and clears Gibbs.
7: Gibbs shoves Hocevar up to the top. Larson is there. Logano is trying to take a three wide into the corner.
8: Four cars fighting for the lead. Joey Logano on the inside as Ty Gibbs slides up into Carson Hocevar. Move the 22 to the point.
7: Joey Logano able to have conquered the chaos on the concrete tonight. Here comes Logano for the win in the Bristol Night Race.
9: Wendy Venturini, there's a fight.
10: There's a fight right in front of me, guys. Blaney came up full force. Blaney's being held back by crew members. Josevar is on the ground right now. Josevar being picked up by NASCAR security. There is fists flying here. It continues on.
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0: Welcome back to Fast Talk. And we've been breaking down the Bristol Night Race. I think we're going to be talking about this for quite some time. It was more impactful than just the fisticuffs on pit road or Joey Logano getting back into the show. We have a new points leader, Brad Gilley, and we didn't talk much about this guy for the first half of the season, and now all of a sudden everybody's looking up at Kyle Larson.
1: Well, here we go. For the first time this entire year, someone who doesn't drive a Toyota is actually leading the points in the NASCAR Cup Series. And Larson, they've been strong. They've been consistent. Look, he finally got back to victory lane. I think that's a great thing. But they're running well when it matters. And, you know, one thing we need to remind ourselves, we had 12 years of playoffs. Before that, we had a chase. And, Doug, you can go back and remember, Jimmy Johnson, 5 consecutive championships. You know, he did win his 6th one in the chase format. He won his 7th in a playoffs format. But what did we talk about every July and August with Jimmy and Chad? Boy, are they getting soft? Gee, I'm not sure how well they're doing. Boy, I don't know what's going on. And the next thing you know, the final 10 races, they turn it up. That formula is not lost on these teams who have been around for a while. And I'm not saying that Kyle Larson and Cliff Daniels were good throughout the summer or they had chances to win, but they were just holding back until the chase. But the fact of the matter is the great teams step up when it matters. And right now, Larson, that number 5 team, they are one of the great teams, and they are stepping up.
0: This feels like the Masters going into Sunday, and there's a lot of teams within 2 or 3 strokes of the leader. 17 points separate the top 4. David, that's really muddy. Yeah.
2: That's very muddy. But like Brad said, we've got some teams peaking at the right time. Larson in these 3 races, average finish at 2.6. He's averaging 53.6 points a race, and he's gained 10 points on the leader as the new chase leader, and they're very dangerous. They're good at Las Vegas. They're also good at Charlotte. So they're setting up perfectly to make this play on these 3 intermediate tracks here in the middle of this.
0: Andrew, if I'm a Denny Hamlin fan, and he's only 1 point behind, but he's not the leader anymore. Am I a little worried? It feels like he stumbled coming out of the gate here on the chase.
3: Stick a fork in him. No, I'm joking. I think Denny's fine. Again, what's so crazy is look at how different the points look versus the start of Darlington. We're only 3 races in out of 10. We're only 30% in of this chase. I think there is so much more racing to happen. This is where the points shake out right now, but we have such a large sample size still ahead of us that winning obviously is king. It is premium, and I'm looking at the chase standings, and I'm actually having a hard time counting a whole lot of people out of this thing still.
0: I don't have a hard time counting people out.
1: But I know, I love it.
0: That's just my name.
1: But no one will win.
3: Here's the thing.
1: No winners.
0: None of these people are winning.
3: Joey Logano was 51 points out going into Bristol. Now he's minus 16 and very much in the hunt. 51 points. 51, that's a lot of points. That's almost a full race. But he almost made all of that back up with just 1 win. Think about 7 more races of this. There's like Chase Briscoe, yeah, he's minus 87. If he can go on a run, just like you said, Brad, you step it up in the postseason, you're right back in it. You're back in the hunt. Tyler Reddick, yeah, he's minus 61. That is far from out. He's going to Kansas where he won earlier this year. He can go on another run and be right back in it. It's going to be a challenge. It's going to be difficult to do, but I think you'd be foolish to count anybody out.
0: Brad, how deep legitimately do you go down in the standings? Andrew mentioned Chase Briscoe. He is 9th. He is minus 87.
1: All right, so if I'm looking today, I go down to probably to Ryan Blaney in 6th, maybe Tyler Reddick. To Andrew's point, I'm not counting anyone totally out of it, at least anyone that's still within double digits of the leader. That's back to Bubba Wallace in 10th, making up 100-some-odd points. The further back you go, it's no longer about making up points. It's leapfrogging over all of the other drivers, and that becomes a much more challenging situation. But, look, I've felt and I've said all along,

0: Coke 600. He almost won Chicagoland. He's got a Toyota, which they're always good at Kansas. I know he's within our zone of being a title contender right now of minus 17. Watch out for him. Like, I wouldn't be surprised after these three races if Bell's our points leader.
1: Christopher Bell, just piggybacking off of that, he stayed consistent. He's still in that fourth spot. His average points per race, 46.4. He's also one of the only guys that has double-digit gains on the leader with plus 33 since the start of the chase. And then circling back to Denny Hamlin, they have to turn it around in these next three races. They've lost 51 points since the start of this 3 weeks ago.
2: As we record this show, David Stiles pointed out to me that it's Earth, Wind, and Fire Day.
1: Yep.
2: The 21st day of September. Great song, by the way. Remember back to February and March? We're going to flashback and talk about Tyler Reddick. And
3: who?
2: Where? Yes.
3: What?
2: Yeah. Really. The impregnable fortress that was Tyler Reddick. We'll chat about that next.
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0: Well, we teased it in the tail end of the last segment that Tyler Reddick has virtually disappeared from the conversation. The first 10 races of the year, Tyler won 5 of them. He won the first 3 races of the year. Got him a Daytona 500 victory. And it feels like that since that 10th race, Brad, that something has gone amiss on the number 45 team, and we've stopped chatting about Tyler Reddick. Is that an oversimplification?
1: No, it's not at all. And, man, I am not taken away from the 5 wins and 9 races from them. They weren't really the dominant car in all of those. Some of them they were. It doesn't matter. There is no coulda, woulda, shoulda. Like you said, you won, and they did. And they did it a lot. But they've fallen off the face of the earth. I feel like their kryptonite in a lot of situations has been the short tracks. It showed up in a big way Saturday night at Bristol. And we're not done with the simple diffuser package, if you will, the higher horsepower, lower downforce. We still have Phoenix coming up that could come into play, and Martinsville Speedway with that. And I think Martinsville maybe is a little more neutralized when it comes to something, but when it comes to that. But still, they just haven't been there, and there's a large part of that is the intangible of momentum. I believe in momentum, and it goes both ways. It's going the wrong way for them right now.
0: Andrew, can they rally and say,

0: save the day, or did they fire their best shot already?
1: I still think there's hope for Tyler Reddick and his team. It's gonna have to happen sooner rather than later, but you can't forget that he is the most recent winner at Kansas, 61 points out. I know I talked about it in the last segment. A win does miracles for your postseason. Look at what it did for Joey Logano, minus 51. Now he's minus 16. If Reddick can win this weekend, I think that very much puts him back in the hunt. And once you're in the hunt, I think the dynamic changes.
0: David, I flash back to March when they were doing all this winning and Michael Jordan's bouncing Tyler Reddick on his knee, and it's just all this kumbaya. And now suddenly we're not seeing Michael Jordan smiling, and Tyler Reddick, who was three laps down without wrecking at Bristol. What's gone wrong?
2: I think a lot of it is just a combination of errors that have happened on the driver's side. Then they got behind on some metric stuff. They buried down in the qualifying order. Then he wrecks with Heim at San Diego, loses a chance at a win, and they just can't get out of their own way, and it's just snowballed into this crash to earth. And Andrew said it, they need a good finish at Kansas. They need a win at Kansas. My problem is I think there's other people that also need this win at Kansas, and they're a little bit better than him, and I think that's Denny Hamlin. So you have the haves and the have-nots, and I think that people are going to start taking more than they give at this point in the season, and I think he'll be on the outside of that. I don't think anyone is going to give him a chance to come up out of this point deficit that he's in.
1: And I don't disagree with you. The kumbaya, the swagger that the 45 team had, you don't feel that from them now. But you still, I don't think, can rule him out quite yet. I'm not ready to put his head on a chopping block.
3: But I'll say this, and I know Andrew said he's a win away from being right back in it. I think he's a win away from being back in it. I think that's how far down he is right now. So if he makes up, you know, even 30 points right now on the leader, that still puts him, what, 30 points back?
2: Yeah.
3: You know, and you're going to need more than that. You're not making up 30 points on someone unless you actually win a race. So I think he's, and Denny did a great job during our Chase media days talking about this chase is different for everyone. For some people, one win could put them in the game. For others, it's going to take two or three, and that's where I think Reddick is a win away from being a win away.
0: If NASCAR could bottle these standings right now and take them to Homestead, they would.
2: Mm-hmm.
0: With four teams 17 points apart, if they can get that kind of spread for the final race of the year, then they can declare victory. The last thing they want is somebody going down there only having to start the race. They would take this right now.
1: I think we're going to get something similar to this in Miami. I really do feel like we're going to get our championship three, championship four, just because of how valuable a win in is and how a win drastically changes the point standings. I think there are going to be a handful of players, and I think we're going to decide the champion in Miami.
2: I'm a little less optimistic about it, but I do believe that these next three races, I think me and Brad are in agreement, this will decide what happens at the end of the season. And if someone gets hot over the next 3 weeks, they could end up running away with it, and we could tighten this up even further to, instead of what I think is a six-car chase for the championship at this point, because I think from Reddick on back, it's going to be very hard for you to come back out of this, because like Brad said, you're going to need multiple wins. I think that we could shrink that field even further.
0: I think you may be onto something there. Right now, I feel like it's Reddick is the cutoff at minus 61. Realistically, all kidding aside, I feel like that's where it starts. Somebody else gets a couple of wins, but show me that you're capable of doing that. You're back there because you have not done that to this point.
2: And you're also going to have to maximize stage points. We've seen that be extremely important over these first three races, and it was extremely important in Bristol, and we've harped on that.
1: For Blaney it was.
2: Yes. Because if he had not have gotten those stage points, he would be even further behind.
1: Yeah, Blaney basically finished where Tyler Reddick finished at Bristol. They got the same amount of points in 19.
0: I think so. NASCAR's finally, Brad, getting what they wanted out of stage racing, in the sense that in the chase, these things were so valuable.
3: Yeah, look, I sat here right at the beginning of the season and said stage racing is going to be the most important thing because you have to collect those points. It saved Denny at Darlington Raceway, for example, the stage points, and it's kept him where he is, and we see it now week in and week out. Man, we had some pretty good fights for

0: stage points at Bristol, and I feel like we had the same in St. Louis. I feel like we had the same at Darlington, and it's probably not going to be any different here at Kansas Speedway, a track where you can actually make a difference on the racetrack with so many different racing lanes. This is the be-all, end-all. Denny Hamlin and Ty Gibbs were the two that had the most stage points in the regular season. Denny Hamlin won the regular season championship, even though they sell T-shirts that say that, but didn't give him one, and Ty Gibbs was right up there in the top five.
1: You know, it is funny. It's palatable. You can watch it. Within 15 laps of the end of a stage, a race that's just kind of chugging along, and everybody's strung out, magically, we see these battles erupt in the top 10.
2: And how good is it also for this new rule that they've implemented where if we have a caution in the last 10 laps for the stage that they end the stage there? Love that rule. And we talked about it this weekend. Why have we not been doing this since the beginning? Because it just makes it so much more palatable for the viewer.
3: I know we're talking Cup here, but I was covering Jesse Love on Friday night at Bristol, and he had the race lead and went from the race lead to fourth, I want to say, because he could not, for the life of him, navigate lap traffic and ended up finishing fourth in the stage and lost all those valuable stage points. If you heard the radio conversations after that, they were not happy. Danny Stockman Jr. made it very clear to critique Jesse on his ability to work around the lap cars, but it was because there was something bigger. It was because these stage points are so valuable. I totally agree with you, Doug. This is finally stage racing that makes sense. Not a playoff point or any of that. It's just genuinely rewarding the top finishers in the best way possible.
1: I think it's finally got to where NASCAR thought it would.
3: Yeah.
1: And I feel like it's played well. Coming up, a little green flag, black flag action.
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8: Victory Junction is a year-round camp for children with chronic and life-threatening illnesses and serious medical needs. We'll see 120 kids with spina bifida, 120 kids with craniofacial disorders, 120 kids who have diabetes or who have asthma. From 6 to 16 years old, it empowers them to just be the kids that they are that week. Not their disease, not their illness, they're just a kid. If you know a child that can benefit from Victory Junction, we'll do everything in our power to make sure that child comes to camp.

0: by the way, congrats to the PRN crew. Excellent coverage. Brad Gilley, of course, in the anchor position up there. And Andrew on pit road. And David Stiles got to sit in the big chair and direct and produce the show.
1: Yeah, I got my feet wet a little bit. It was fun.
2: All right. I have, real quick, I know we're going to green flag, black flag, but I have a David Stiles story from the weekend. And this is, it's just the best, is when the fight happened, David is in, he's constantly communicating in our ears to, you know, hey, coming down to you, we're going to go to a break, whatever. And when the fight happened, David yelled, 3-3-3-3, which was his cue for the booth to toss to Wendy, because Wendy's pit reporter number 3, just based on how we have it mapped out. And it was, I think you just, like, needed to tell everyone. You pushed the button so everyone could hear it. And it was just, it was, I'll never forget, that's the moment I found out they were fighting, is David yelling in our ears.
1: So the other part of this is that our pit reporters, they can hit their talk back and they can talk to me, but they cannot hear each other, which is a good thing and a bad thing at times. But when that was happening, Wendy is on the talk back going, they're fighting, there are punches being thrown. And I'm like, we've got to go down there right now. And I'm telling Harold, like, go ahead, pot her up, like, let her come in and do
2: her
1: thing.
2: On.
1: So
2: yeah,
1: it worked out, and Brad and Nick handled it masterfully in the booth, and it turned out to be a great product.
0: How did you know they were fighting? Did you see it or see it on television?
1: Wendy started letting me know immediately that there was something going on, and we did a good job of transitioning that. We took Andrew's interview with Ryan Blaney live from the care center, and like Brad said earlier in the show, he said, we're going to have a conversation later on tonight. So in my mind, I went ahead and made a couple mental notes. We want to go ahead and get to Hosovar as soon as we can in case something happens. And sure enough, it did.
0: Last thing on the fight, there was no – Ryan Blaney had no idea that he was going to walk up there and get rocked.
1: No.
2: No.
0: He thought he was going to be able to grab him and they were going to swear at each other a little bit, a little pushy-shovey. He had no idea that he was about to take a jab.
2: And – one of the best parts about it is, like, he gets pulled away and, like, the crew members are, like, taking him back. And then all of a sudden, he gets back to Hosovar. Like,
1: Someone who trains in combat sports, Hosovar did the right thing. As soon as a person grabs you, you start working. Like, you don't wait for them to start punching you. You come out.
0: No, the dialogue stopped pretty quick.
1: Yeah.
0: All right, let's do this.
3: It's time for another edition of Green Flag, Black Flag.
4: All right, we're about to have our own fight here right now for intellectual superiority.
0: Here we go.
4: Capitulate already.
1: This will be like me and Brad and Andrew on the creeper trail. I'll watch you guys just go off into the distance.
2: Yeah.
4: There you go. Going to read some statements. Our panel will mull them over. If they agree with the statement, they give it a green flag. If they disagree, they give it a black flag. Pretty simple. We'll start with Brad Gilley. And by the way, it's pretty much a Hosovar show. Hosovar won't win a race the rest of the season because the field won't let him.
5: I will say green flag, but only because his best chances were he won earlier this year at Talladega, and you're going to need help. Good luck with that.
4: Yeah. How about that, Doug Rice?
0: I'm going to agree with my esteemed colleague, Brad Gilley, there. Exactly.
4: Okay. Andrew.
2: Green flag. Boys have at it. Checks and balances. You saw Ryan Preece and Josh Berry were chirping Carson Hosovar after the fight. I think Ryan Blaney's move was a popular one amongst the garage, and that's just going to keep going.
4: Okay, David Stein.
1: It's unanimous unless his Spire teammates can get up there with him and control the race at Talladega. Other than that, it's not going to happen this year.
4: Yeah. Doug Rice, we go to you for this one. Carson Hosovar will be this year's most popular driver.
0: That's delicious. Yeah, let's green flag that. I think if they voted right now, he would. Yeah, green flag.
4: Chase is down. Okay, Carson's up. How about it, Andrew?
2: I would say black flag. I think it's going to be Kyle Busch. I would love to see that be the case, and I hope that Carson advocates for that as well. But years moving forward, yeah, absolutely.
1: If we're going off of merchandise sales alone, it will be Carson Hosovar. If we go off of the ballots, I think it would be Kyle Busch.
4: Yeah. So you're giving that a black flag, I guess.
1: Black flag.
4: Okay. Yes, how about it, Brad?
5: Green flag. And Doug, you've heard me say this for years. Number one, the real most popular driver award is at the souvenir trailers.
0: Yep.
5: People coming off their wallet to spend money. Hosovar has won that by leaps and bounds. I think he will do it naturally this year. To Andrew's point, Chase Elliott has already said, hey, look, I would rather see people vote for Kyle Busch, and there's a lot of sentiment there. No question about that. I think that would be a beautiful thing if Kyle Busch could win the most popular driver award. But right now, when we're getting closer and closer to that voting window opening up, Carson Hocevar's the man with the most heat.
4: All right, Andrew, let's go to you. Hocevar hasn't thrown his last punch of the 2026 season.
2: Green flag. Yeah, I don't think he's done fighting. I think Bristol was a great warm-up. I think the field knows what

0: he's capable of, but I don't think that is necessarily going to stop other drivers from throwing fists.
1: David. I'm going to say black flag. I don't think anybody wants to run into the buzzsaw that is Carson Hocevar. One, he's really tall, and when you're tall and long, you have reach. Everyone else, they're not as tall and as lanky as him. So if you're walking up there, you better be ready to handle some business.
0: Oh, yeah.
2: Okay, Brad Gilley.
3: I'm going to say black flag because, truthfully, there are not a lot of people like a Ryan Blaney or a Ross Chastain or a Noah Gregson who will actually fight. So you've already whittled down your amount of people who will do it. Among the ones who will as well, I don't know. They know what Carson Hocevar is capable of now.
2: All right, Doug Rice.
4: Black flag. He's going to throw punches on the racetrack. He's still going to be that guy, but I don't think they're throwing hands anymore on pit road.
2: If it's Styles, we go to you one more time.
1: Okay, here we go.
2: Here we go. We should have the drivers intro themselves with walkout music each week.
1: Yes, hands down, green flag. Let's get a little bit more personality in the sport. It went really well at Bristol. Put those songs on a playlist and listen to them. There's actually a lot of good songs on there. We were very heavy with Dolly because we were in Eastern Tennessee, but, you know, I love Dolly Parton.
2: All right, Brad Gilley.
3: Black flag, that's Bristol's thing, man. No, don't come up with your own.
2: Okay, Doug Rice.
4: I find myself agreeing with Brad Gilley. Yeah, that's theirs. Leave it alone.
2: Andrew.
0: I'll agree with both of you guys. I think that's what makes it special. But, my gosh, we got some good ones this past weekend. Brad Keselowski, I won't say it on here, but calling Ty Gibbs a blank. And that was because he's driving the Kyle Busch car, and that's what he did to Kyle Busch years back in the day.
4: Yeah, he called him an a-hole.
0: Yeah, he did. Yeah, all right, thank you. Yeah, I wasn't sure how we could say it on this show. And Carson Hocevar saying, Carson Hocevar, driver of the number 77 Joe Gibbs racing car.
3: Awesome.
0: Holy crap, yeah. I'm thinking about you, Spire Motorsports lawyers. Best of luck to you after that may be submitted into evidence. But
3: hey, we got Denny said the same thing. Denny said the exact same thing on his podcast. So,
0: wait, what did he say?
3: They teed him up with a question about the best Joe Gibbs car, the best this, and he said
0: Hocevar.
3: The 77. Yeah, this was a few weeks back. And just for people who don't know, Chris Gabehart left Joe Gibbs Racing and went to Spire Motorsports. There is a big lawsuit right now saying Chris Gabehart took Joe Gibbs Racing secrets and brought them to Spire and all of these other things. It's pretty messy. Look it up if you want to be entertained.
2: Okay. Doug Rice, back to you.
4: I like the walkout music thing. They've been doing that for a long time, and it really does work. The only problem with doing it at other places, it would run stale.
0: And I agree. Yeah, if you get it every week, I think you have a lot of time to think about your Bristol introduction, you know, and if you had to do it every week, I think it would get pretty boring.
4: So, and by the way, kudos to Bristol. Their Kyle Busch memorial stuff was really strong, and the fact that there was a lot of pink celebrating the life and times of Dolly Parton there. Well done.
0: They had Lee Greenwood there. They had a bald eagle flying around the racetrack.
1: Yeah, live bald eagle.
0: Brad Pitt was there. Johnny Morris. Like, talk about a star-studded lineup.
4: The only thing I did not like, I'm picking at nits here, you can't have 27 people for the command.
0: Oh, my gosh.
1: Yeah.
4: You just can't have
0: it. I couldn't help but laugh. It was like... It was like driver intro.
4: It was a point. Stop. Okay.
0: I know.
4: Stop. You didn't maximize your Brad Pitt mistake.
1: And with the amount of fighting that we had, how cool was it to have Ric Flair, the Nature Boy,
0: was even there?
1: You guys forgot about Ric Flair. Yeah. Can't forget about him.
4: I just thought that was a little too busy for me.
0: It was. It made me laugh.
4: I'm picking it next. We'll take a timeout. We'll come back one last thing.
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0: been a fun show today. Special kudos to Kent Bernhardt. You heard his voice a moment ago. The man behind the glass making all this happen. We appreciate that.
1: And Jerry Horn.
0: And general manager Jerry Horn is making a rare appearance.
2: Hey,
3: if he's got Buddy with him, I bet.
0: If he does what he usually does at a race, he'll be gone before the show's over.
3: Yeah.
0: So halfway out the door. Did he bring his dog with him, Kent? Is Buddy in there?
2: No, Buddy's not here.
0: Oh, that's a shame, aww. Buddy. So cute. All right, let's do this.
4: One last thing.
0: And the honor of being first up, we'll go to Brad Gill.
5: 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It's real easy to get tickets to NASCAR races. And you better hurry, because what we're seeing now is going to put a lot of butts in seats.
0: I think we may have some sellouts coming up. David Stiles, one last thing.
3: Got yellow on today. They handed out these yellow Kyle Busch towels at Bristol. I thought that was an awesome tribute to him. Everyone waved them on lap number 18.
1: And when
3: Ty Gibbs took the lead, people were going crazy for that M&M's car. It was just a great, great thing to see, and it was really special to see that car take the lead and be competitive all night long.
0: Mm-hmm. Well done. Andrew?
1: Just a shout-out to the fans of Bristol. The energy before the race was just electric. I got goosebumps. I got chills. And the fans that lined up along the fence line, that same ones that were waiting for Carson Hocevar, I mean, they're there every year. And we walk right past them to go to BSI, and there's a lot of wonderful race fans over there, and just appreciate them coming to Bristol year after year.
0: NASCAR has made a conscious effort to find its soul, and congratulations, I think they're there. This has been ongoing for a couple of years, the whole returning back to North Wilkesboro and bringing that place back to life. Adopting this Hell Yeah logo thing, which is all about NASCAR. That's always been our brand. We have never been the sophisticated button-down sport. Hell yeah, works. Now they've got a swear jar that the drivers contribute to for all the profanities they do during the race. I love that. And the fact that we've got a fight after the race and nobody's talking about getting fined or suspended. Yeah. Look at that. You know, the worst thing that's going to happen is Blaney may have a little bit of a shiner from it. All of this, I feel like, is a return to what NASCAR made it great in the first place. So congratulations. The conscious decision to kind of embrace this sort of rebel past has really worked out well, and I am here for it. Next week, it's down to Kansas Speedway, and then after that, PRN is back on the air as we travel out to Las Vegas Motor Speedway in the South Point 400. Thanks a lot for tuning in. For Andrew Curlin, David Stiles, Brad Gilley, I'm Doug Rice. Keep it between the navigational beacons.
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7: It was announced this week from RFK Racing that RFK and Brad Keselowski will part ways following the 2026 season. In the statement, they announced that Keselowski will conclude his tenure as the driver of the number 6, and it's also reported Brad will leave the organization from an ownership standpoint as well. In a statement Brad Keselowski released on social media, he said, "I'm thankful for everyone who's been part of this journey and for the fans who continue to support me. I look forward to sharing future plans when the time is right. This is certainly a big shakeup in the NASCAR Cup Series, and it will be interesting to see who will fill Brad's seat and where Brad will go in 2027. Brad made it clear he does not plan on retiring. First reported from Jordan Bianchi in an article from The Athletic, the reason for Brad Keselowski's departure are due to disagreements between Keselowski and the Fenway Sports Group over the direction of the team, according to sources briefed on the matter. The checkered flag at Homestead in 2026 will officially mark the end of Brad Keselowski's run at RFK Racing. He joined the team back in 2021. He found victory lane only once over the course of five seasons and made the postseason twice. RFK currently has two cars in the chase, with Ryan Preece in the 14th position and Chris Buescher in the 15th position. Brad Keselowski failed to make the chase, is currently 18th. Big news coming out of NASCAR this week. We'll continue to follow it on Garage Pass.
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9: Welcome to PRN at the Track. I'm Lenny Baticki. Coming up in this show, we'll chat with Ohio Valley Sport Compact Division winner Gage Cropper. Then we'll speak with Micro Sprint winner Audrina Hobaugh, and we'll have a conversation with multi-time Attica Fremont Sprint Car Series champion Cap Henry. But first, let's get to our What's Hot. We'll start in Elkins, West Virginia. Tyler Carpenter got that one. Milton, West Virginia went to Pete Freeman. Kevin Thomas Jr. victorious at the USAC race at Hobstad, Indiana. Mitchell Bowles got the checkers at Circle City. Montpelier to Zach Pretorius. Anderson to Josh Sage. Tyler Nelson wins Lincoln Park. Jordan Kinzer the same at Paragon. And 24 goes to Tyler Hartzell. Drake Troutman victorious at Bedford, Pennsylvania. Marino wins the race at Latrobe, but Troy Shields is a track champion. Devin Wyant wins at Dog Hollow. Erie's to Zach Carley. Jared Barclay back in victory lane at Jennerstown. Iowa at Bloomfield to Dylan Van Wyck. Trey Osborne from 12th to victory lane at Mansfield in Ohio. 35 Raceway goes to Pete Brunton. Blake Brown wins at Thunder Mountain in Kentucky. Paducah to Dylan Thompson. Brennan Adkins wins at Florence. Highland Speedway in Illinois. The Mars Series to Dylan Thornton.

0: Daniel Cole wins Fairbury. Quincy goes to Sean Deering. And in Missouri, at Wheatland High Limit Series, Tanner Thorson parks it in Victory Lane. Zach Whaley wins No Run. Farmington goes to Brad Bowden. And Chevy Boyer gets the checkers at Fulton. And joining us now on the ProFabrication.com hotline, you know him from the Ohio Valley Sport Compact Division Racing Association. Wins there a lot. Got a win over the weekend. Kentucky's Gage Cropper. Hey, Gage, welcome back to the show. Winning at 191 in Kentucky and going across the state to or state line to Portsmouth. That had to be a big accomplishment, but a lot of thrashing between a bank track like 91 and a flat track like Portsmouth. How was your Saturday between Friday night changing things over? Was it a big thrash to do this?
1: Yes, absolutely. From 191, that little bullring of a track, and you know, fast speeds on a really small track like that because it's banked. We had to go back to the shop and switch suspension parts out and tires. We mounted about five different tires for the night.
0: I'd have thought you had to turn everything but your name on the car around. It was so different, those two tracks. From a driver's perspective, we're chatting with Gage Cropper about going from the high bank bull ring at Campton, Kentucky, 191 Speedway, to the flat famous track at Portsmouth, Ohio. Man, you know, from a driver's perspective, how do you adjust your brain going from, you know, the one banked and tight and now the high speeds and flat the other way? What mentally do you have to do to get this wired into the cat behind a wheel?
1: That's a good question. You know, I just go into the race, you know, it's the first time four cylinders have ever been on Portsmouth. So really it was a guessing game for everybody. It was an equal playing field, you know, for qualifying and the heat race and the feature. You didn't know who was going to be fast or who was going to win, honestly. But I've grew up at Portsmouth. I've went there my entire life, and I've watched race cars after race cars run there, and I know it's a fast track. So my goal was to just give it all it had, pretty much, to go around the turn.
0: Well, got himself the victory at the home track at Portsmouth, Ohio. 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So back to when you were a kid there at Portsmouth, you know, are you playing in the dirt with the little cars, thinking you're Jackie Boggs? You one of the Conleys? Who were your guys that you were cheering for?
1: Old Delmas was
0: the one I didn't mention. Yeah.
1: Delmas was always someone I looked up to because he was 80 some years old racing out there, and I was, I don't know, 7, 8. Me and my dad always went, and I was never one of them kids that would just play in the dirt. I always strictly watched the racing. And I have a Jack Boggs, a Jackie Boggs, an old Bob Pierce car that I've all bought there, and they've never came out of the box. I still got them, just to keep up and look at on a shelf. And I've had them since I was that age and going there, and that's just what we've always done.
0: That is so cool to win at his home track, Portsmouth, Ohio, and the day before at 191 Speedway in Campton, Kentucky. 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So what would the, you know, driver say to the kid, you know, that was Gage back in the day about actually winning at Portsmouth? That is a big deal. What was it? What would you say to the young Gage, you know, now that you've won there?
1: That is one of the best feelings in the world, to win in front of not only just it's not just a normal regular win. I mean, it was a pretty good payout for our class. There's a lot of people there. To grow up there, it's I've always wanted to race there and let alone win.
0: And to be the first one to do it with a four cylinder too. How about that?
1: I know. To be in your name in the book at Portsmouth is pretty cool.
0: Well, he's got his name in the book and his car and himself in two victory lanes this last weekend. 191 Speedway, Campton, Kentucky, and across the state line over at Portsmouth, Ohio. Gage Cropper, our guest on the ProFabrication.com hotline. So winning at 191 the day before, does it add swagger going to Portsmouth, or does it make you go, "Oh, man, I'm the man for the moment, but everybody's got a target on me"? How

0: How do you mentally process that part?
1: I've been fast all year long. Most races that I've been to, I've qualified up front, won a heat race, and led most of the feature, and then something happened to me and I break or something like that. So winning a 191 and Portsmouth this weekend gave a little bit of confidence because we just had struggle with keeping the car together. Super fast, but then, you know, get out front and something stupid happened, like roll tire off or...
0: We're going to leave it there, but fans, you got to follow him on social media. Check him out at a racetrack. 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Congrats on the two wins. Fans, stay with us. We'll be right back with more.
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0: 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Hey, Audrina, welcome to the show. Thanks for taking time to come on. The Hobaugh name up there in northwestern Pennsylvania, are you kin in any way to that George Hobaugh guy?
9: Yeah.
0: Well, we used to love to watch him run sprints. How are you related?
9: He's my dad.
0: Oh, wow. And crew chief, I'm guessing?
9: Yeah.
0: Wow, he had to be one happy papa watching you get into victory lane at Blanket Hill. How did the race play out? Other than at the finish, you ended up with the checkers. You had to come from behind to get the victory?
9: I actually started first. I just led the race.
0: So when you're leading up front there and the laps are going and such, are you listening for them? Is somebody signaling, hey, they're getting closer, you're getting farther away? How do you stay composed to get this first victory when you don't have mirrors on those things, I don't think. So what's it like in the cockpit trying to get to the finish and the laps just won't end quick enough, I guess?
9: I laugh a lot, like while I'm driving, I just laugh because I don't know how else to, I don't know, I just laugh.
0: Well, I bet it was a really darn good time making those left turns at Blanket Hill that night last weekend. Blanket Hill Speedway first-time micro sprint winner, Audrina Hobaugh, our guest of the ProFabrication.com hotline. And, how long you been doing this? I would imagine growing up as a racing kid, but how long have you actually been driving?
9: I started racing go-karts when I was about 6, and I only did that for probably 3 years. And then I started racing micros whenever I was 12 or 13. So I've been doing that for about 4 years.
10: Wow. 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
10: 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So the other sports that you played before, you've gotten to this victory lane thing at Blanket Hill Speedway, how did any of that help prepare you to be a better driver?
9: Well, being like playing soccer and doing cheer definitely helps you how to like shows you how to deal with like people, because definitely at the racetrack in the pits sometimes people are really upset about stuff, and it just helps you like learn how to deal with people like outside of like driving a car. Like if someone's upset in the pits or something, like it just teaches you how to deal with people, I guess.
10: How about as a cheerleader and then getting to victory lane and having everybody look at you? Did that give you at least some preparedness for when that happened?
9: Yeah, I did competitive cheer for a while from like 9th grade to 11th grade. So it wasn't anything like too different, because doing competitive cheer, you're always under a spotlight.
10: Wow, under a spotlight in a really good way last weekend. Blanket Hill Speedway Micro Sprint winner, Audrina Hobaugh, our guest on the ProFabrication.com hotline. Tulsa Shootout is the premier micro sprint event in the country. I know they have Hyper Micro Week over there in eastern Pennsylvania and such, and US 24 in Indiana does a great job. Millbridge down in North Carolina. But, any plans, maybe hopes to, take this and travel a bit and maybe win some other places?
9: I think next year, definitely, I want to travel more. But just, like, getting more seat time this year was, like, my main goal.
10: Audrina Hobaugh, our guest on the ProFabrication.com hotline. Seat time and the victory lane time, as she's done now, winning last weekend at Blanket Hill Speedway. How about the mechanical side and trying to communicate with a guy that knows you really well since you were a baby there, your dad? How's that communication building as you're trying to talk back and forth and adjust on a machine that's probably at times a whole handful to drive?
9: I think the more we go racing, the easier it is to like tell him about stuff with the car. Just because like more problems always come up, you're never gonna not have a problem. So like the more things I have to explain to him, the better we can communicate stuff.
10: Now he's a former driver for the most part. I know he'll get in every now and then. You're a driver. Drivers talk with their hands. Are you and Dad talking to each other with your hands as well?
9: All the time.
10: Yeah, every driver wants to use hand signals to say it's pushing, it's loose, it's tight, it's this.
9: Yeah.
10: Oh, it's amazing. You don't even have to, have the sound up when drivers are chatting. And I can imagine a father-daughter conversation at the dinner table to pass the potatoes even includes hand signals. But Audrina Hobaugh, she passed all the players that she had to and took the victory last week at Blanket Hill Speedway. She's our guest on the ProFabrication.com hotline. So, the Pittsburgh area, Pittsburgh, Eastern Ohio, a lot of great drivers from that area. Driving style, are you driving like Dad? Are you driving like A.J. Flick? You driving like one of the Blaneys from over here at Sharon Speedway? What kind of driver are you behind the wheel that the fans get up on their feet to watch?
9: I definitely don't drive like my dad at all. I prefer the car to be a lot looser. He prefers it to be, like, kind of tight. So I make probably moves that I probably shouldn't and that could probably wreck me, but sometimes you just got to risk it to make stuff happen.
10: Risk it to get the biscuit, and she did that and more.
9: Yeah.
10: Blanket Hill Speedway Micro Sprint winner, Audrina Hobaugh, guest of the ProFabrication.com hotline. So as fans want to follow drivers and get to know them better, where on social media can we follow this journey as it continues on?
9: Yes, we have a Facebook page. It's called Hobaugh Motorsports. And I rarely post stuff on Instagram, but we do have an Instagram page.
10: So Hobaugh Motorsports, then follow driver Audrina Hobaugh. Our guest of the ProFab Hotline, as all the other drivers did last weekend at Blanket Hill Speedway. Congrats again, Audrina. Thanks for joining us.
9: Thank you.
10: Stay with us. We'll be right back.
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10: 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Hey, Cap, great to have you back on the show. Another season of triumph, Attica Fremont Track Championships, Attica Fremont Championship Series, 44 wins over a bunch of tracks up there. What has been the magic here in these last 4 years with you and this team that seems like the dance partner is just perfect for you?
19: I think it's just a good mesh. My crew chief Zach and I have been together now for quite a few years. I think his first year was 2018, 2019, somewhere in there. So we've been together for a while now, and just have a good mesh of working together and just racing together.
10: You don't have radios on these sprint cars, right? So when you're coming in, is it something about you're telling them with the eyes almost and your hand movements maybe as you're pulling in to make adjustments coming in from practice?
19: I mean, to be honest, I think he just knows looking at the car what I want it to do and if it's doing it and what it's not doing. And then we do communicate effectively. I can tell him, hey, this is what I feel. And, he knows from all the years of doing this, what I want it to feel like. So I think it's just, all those small things factored together make it to where, we're not second guessing what the other one's trying to get at.
10: No, everybody else is racing for second against our guest here on the ProFabrication.com hotline. Cap Henry, multi-time champion in Northwestern Ohio, the Triple Crown, as they say, all these wins, the different tracks and such. Communication is something that, a lot of drivers talk about and they want. What was the thing that got you two guys together? Did you guys go off and, go to a museum? I know you like that together. Did you find some space together to really build this bond that wasn't always just in the trenches at a racetrack?
19: I knew Zach before he was my crew chief. Actually, his dad was my crew chief for me at one time.
10: Mm-hmm.
19: And then I had actually raced go-karts with Zach when we were younger. So we knew each other, but we weren't close friends. And that just started out, we started working together and just hanging out, around each other more. Obviously we're together a lot at the shop. So it's just kind of grown into a friendship from there, all the way to the point of, we've gone to Disneyland as like big groups and, spend quite a bit of time together and just, it's just, made it a really good friendship that it's easy to go racing with somebody when you get along with them.
10: And guys that wear Mouseketeer ears together for their wives and girlfriends communicate well, I guess. Henry, our guest on the ProFabrication.com hotline. 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So with all these tracks and these different wins out there over the years, 108 top fives, what still wakes you up in the middle of the night after these 4 years? What's that one race that, good, bad, or indifferent, that is always top of mind when, the least expect it?
19: Oh, there's a race. There's a high limit race at Putnamville that I always felt like was like the one that got away. We had run really good all day and had just, had gotten all the way to the lead or racing with Rico for the lead. And I just felt I made a really bad mistake on choosing to restart on the outside and just got myself in a bad position on one of the restarts and spun the car out and just always kind of felt like that was the one of the national wins that got away, unfortunately.
10: Well, I don't think they're going to get away for long. Cap Henry's got too much momentum. He's got the communication and now the Attica Fremont Championship Series champion again, Attica Fremont Tracks and all the wins. He is our guest on the ProFabrication.com hotline. So a lot of folks cheer for the guys that win, but after a while, maybe the love is not always there. In all these tracks in northwestern Ohio, which one maybe, let's just say, loves you the least?
19: I would probably say it has to be Fremont. It's funny for being the tracks so close together and, the cheers are pretty loud at Attica and at Fremont, the boos are definitely as loud. I'd have to go with Fremont. I love going there, love racing there, race well there, but definitely not the fan favorite.
10: Yeah, you'll have it that way. And that's some of the spice, wouldn't you say? The different people that you meet along the way?
19: Exactly.
10: Well, Cap Henry is one of those folks that I had the pleasure to meet years back and still cheering on as he continues to wow them up there in northwestern Ohio. He's our guest on the ProFabrication.com hotline. How about from the outside? As somebody who's winning in one of the sprint car rich areas of the country, what's it been like when you do see these touring series come in? Have they started to realize that, your prowess has gone up, your drivability, your racecraft and such? Are you starting to feel like when you pull into the pits that are there, the Outlaws or High Limits, that you should be there now?
19: I don't feel that way, but I just think it's more maybe a personal thing with me, that I just feel that, I guess it's more to me that I feel those guys that are out there on the national tour racing all the time, they're on the top of their game, so they're not worried about other people, right? I think that's just my feeling. Even like when I was racing that way, I really wasn't, worried about who was pulling in. I was just worried about going out and doing my job, and I'd assume most of those guys feel the same way.
10: So I know it's too early, Cap Henry, our guest on the ProFabrication.com hotline, too early to really have plans solidified, but, are you going to, dream to come back and do this for a record, fifth time for you, or play around some? Where if you had just the crystal ball that you want, today, would you like to play for the future?
19: I think the plan for us is just to continue to be doing what we've been doing. I think we'll do another similar schedule in 2027 and, hopefully a few less rainouts than we had this year. And, I think that's our plan. It's just to keep kind of doing what we're doing. There's nothing else that really fits into our schedule super well.
10: Well, the, the, folks, The folks at Attica will be glad to cheer you, and the folks at Fremont, maybe not so much. But Cap,
20: yeah, they'll at least have somebody to boo for again.
10: Keep winning. We can't wait to have you back on again. Appreciate you taking the time today. Cap Henry, our guest. Fans, stay with us. We'll be right back with more.
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2: Everybody's on their feet one more time. Lights are out on the pace car. Belts are good and tight. Another great start for Ty Gibbs, but he gets a little bit of a shove. Here comes Hosevar. Hosevar is going to challenge for the lead in turn three.
3: Carson Hosevar is rim riding. Ty Gibbs glued to the bottom. They'll stay side by side. Chase Briscoe gets a little sideways out of turn four. Hosevar slings to the inside and clears Gibbs.
2: Gibbs shoves Hosevar up to the top. Larson is there. Logano is trying to take a three wide into the corner.
3: Four cars fighting for the lead. Joey Logano on the inside as Ty Gibbs slides up into Carson Hosevar. Move the 22 to the point.
2: Joey Logano able to conquer the chaos on the concrete tonight. Here comes Logano for the win in the Bristol Night Race.
3: Wendy Venturini, there's a fight.
4: There's a fight right in front of me, guys. Blaney came up full force. Blaney's being held back by crew members. Hosevar is on the ground right now. Hosevar being picked up by NASCAR security. There is fist flying here. It continues on.
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Welcome to Racers Odds. I'm David Stiles. The chase is here. It feels almost like Christmas. We've waited 26 races, and it's finally here. We're down to the last 10. And on today's episode of Racers Odds, you get only me. So there's no Andrew Curlin today. It's just good old Dave here with you, and we'll talk about what I'm expecting to see across these last 10 races. There's a mix of short tracks in there. We don't have any road courses this year, but we also have a rash of intermediate tracks in the middle where we will end up going to Las Vegas, Charlotte, and Talladega, Martinsville, Bristol, just a few. But we start off with Darlington. And there are two bets that I really like for Darlington. One of those, Josh Berry. He's on a streak of top 10s. I think that that can continue. The Fords have been really good here recently, and Penske has also been improving on their mile-and-a-half package, and Josh Berry is an old-school style racer. For him to top 10 this week, that is plus 325 on Caesars. I know that that may be a little bit rich for some of you, but I think that it is a fun bet to see if he can get that sixth top 10 in a row. So I like that, plus 325. I know that I'm usually your matchup guy. I don't have any of those queued for this week, but I will give you a winner. I think that the car to beat as we enter Darlington will actually be Denny Hamlin and the 11 team. You can take him on Caesars at plus 500 as well. For today's show, though, I'm going to give you the list of where I think each one of these drivers will finish in the chase. Your number one overall seed is Denny Hamlin. Then you have Ryan Blaney, Tyler Reddick, Ty Gibbs, Chase Briscoe, Christopher Bell, Kyle Larson in seventh, Chase Elliott, Joey Logano in ninth, Christopher Buescher in 10th, Daniel Suarez in 11th. The 12th position is locked up by Carson Hocevar. 13th is Byron, 14th Bubba Wallace, 15th Austin Cindric, and then in by the skin of his teeth, Ryan Preece, who called his shot and was very aggressive at Daytona, squeaks in to the chase. But the good thing is

that only 100 points separate 16th from first on this list. So, with this information, I'm going to give you where I think these drivers will end up at the end of the season, and we'll start in the 16th spot. I think that the person with the least amount of momentum and currently the one with the biggest axe to grind is Austin Cindric. If you've been following the social media news, him and Ryan Blaney, they swapped pit crews. So Ryan Blaney's pit crew before the start of the chase ranked 32nd. Austin Cindric's ranked 10th. I think that that will pay dividends, and Austin Cindric will end up finishing in the final position in the chase. His odds to win the championship, plus 10,000. So very long odds for the two team. In the 15th position, I know that some of these tracks line up very well for Bubba Wallace. We'll go to Kansas. 2311 is really good there. Bubba Wallace, former winner at that track. And he says that he has a ton of confidence coming into this chase. And he says that he could go on a generational style run. I just don't see it materializing. I think he'll wind up in 15th. For him to win the championship, plus 8,000. Then in 14th position, a guy that has been up and down all year long, and when you're in the chase, you have to minimize those valleys. You want to have the peaks, but you've got to minimize the valleys, and someone who has not been able to do that all season and has really been out to lunch, I think, is this 24 team and William Byron. I think they'll wind up in the 14th position overall after these last 10 races. They're pretty good at Darlington, but I think that they have a long row to hoe, and it will be a very long 10 races for them. Their chances to win the championship, if you want to bet on them, plus 3,800. Then we have a guy with a ton of momentum. I have locked in at the 13th position. That's the driver of the 60 car, our last week's winner at Daytona. That is Ryan Preece. I think that RFK will be pretty good at Darlington, but he is currently 100 points behind the first overall position in Denny Hamlin, so he has a lot of ground to make up. I don't think that he has enough firepower behind that Ford to eventually get out of the bottom 13, and I think that's where Ryan Preece winds up. A good showing for that 60 team, and a really good year for RFK with two of their cars in the chase. If you want to take Preece to win the championship, that's a plus 20,000 bet. So plus 20,000. Long odds for Ryan Preece. And then I'll take his teammate in the 12th position. Chris Buescher has not had the year that they've wanted. They've been very consistent, and I think the chase plays into their strengths, which is running well every week, maximizing stage points, and taking care of your race car. But I think there are a few other guys who are just a little bit better than them this year, and they're still struggling over there at RFK to be considered a Tier 1 team. I know that Brad Keselowski said that after Ryan Preece's win at Daytona. He said, we're really trying to become a Tier 1 team. He says, we feel like we're stuck in purgatory right now as the best Tier 2 team. And he says, we're trying to break out of that mold. And he says, how do you do that? You get all your cars into the chase. They've got 2 out of 3. That's a pretty good season, I think, for RFK. They're on the rise, but I don't think it'll be enough for Chris Buescher to get out of the top 12. So to take him in the championship odds, that's plus 10,000. Then probably the most controversial driver that we have, someone who can turn it on and turn it off, it seems like, every week, and is always on some driver's X list. That is the Hurricane of Carson Hocevar. Hocevar will wind up in 11th. We've seen him ebb and flow here in the last few weeks, and I don't think that he's really been up to par with how well he was running at the beginning of the year. I know he was extremely competitive at Bristol, and we'll see if that will materialize here in these last 10 races. And we also have another run at Talladega, a track that he got his first win at earlier in the season, but I don't think it'll be enough this late in the year for Hocevar to really make a push. To take him to win the championship, your odds are plus 6,000. In the 10th position, so this will be top 10, I think you'll see the number 9 team in Chase Elliott. They have 2 wins on the year, but they've been on a slow tick down ever since then, and I still think that Hendrick is vastly underperforming where they are at currently. And so I think that Chase Elliott will wind up in the 10th spot. For him to win the championship, that is plus 2,000. In the 9th position, someone who's having a

pretty decent year. He had a shot to win both of the Coca-Cola races this year and came up one position short. That is the dad-to-be of Daniel Suarez. Those Spire teams are just really good. We've seen him outperform his teammate Carson Hocevar in the last few weeks, and I think Daniel is on a great trajectory here at the end of the season. I think he solidifies that ninth position, and that's a very good year for Spire. For Daniel Suarez to win the championship this year, plus 12,500. So long, long odds for that 17. In the eighth position, someone who's had a great season, picked up two wins this year, got his first one at Bristol earlier in the spring, and that is Ty Gibbs. You may be scratching your head thinking, well, Ty Gibbs is currently ranked like top four. Why do you have him so low? That's four positions where he's at now. I think there's potential for other drivers ahead of him to go on a really, really hot streak, and I think that Ty Gibbs may have peaked a little bit too soon in the season, and now as we get down to these last 10 races, he may come back to earth a little bit. We have seen that happen in a couple of other competitors this year, so I think Ty Gibbs to top eight this season at the end of the year is actually a pretty decent selection for him. For Gibbs to win the championship, you can put money on him at plus 900. In the seventh position, someone who is on a long winless streak of more than a year, the last win for this driver coming at Kansas in May of 2025, that's Kyle Larson. So Kyle Larson in that seventh position, like I said before, Hendrick just a shade under of what they should be at this point in the season, and I don't think that they can really make a push as of late, and he will be the top finishing Chevy out of this group. Kyle Larson in seventh, you can take him to win the championship at plus 1,500. In the sixth position, someone who has a ton of momentum and they're really, really good at Darlington, it's Chase Briscoe. I think that he has been peaking at the right time in the season, but I don't think it'll be enough here in the last 10 races as the five drivers ahead of him are going to go on a tear. And so I think Briscoe will finish in sixth at plus 1,200. That's right around where he is at now. He's currently in fifth place. In fifth place, Tyler Reddick. This is a good moment for Tyler Reddick here in these last 10 races. It's almost like a reset button. So Reddick will come into these last 10, and he has new energy. He's invigorated. He's really good at Darlington, and he could go on another type of run like he did at the beginning of the season where he rattles off three wins, and he's really, really good at the mile and a halfs. And we end this season at Homestead, another track that he is really good at. So I think Tyler Reddick in fifth, it's not bad. I just think that the other four drivers ahead of him are just a little bit better, and they have a little bit more momentum. If you think Tyler Reddick can win the championship, you can lay some units on him at plus 750. In my fourth position, a lot of you may scratch your heads. I can't do it. Denny Hamlin, I think, will finish in fourth. He's been very consistent all year long. I know that he has scored the most points out of any driver on average this season, and the numbers are just ridiculous, but I think that they will fall off, and things happen in this marathon of 10 races. You have to be extremely consistent, and sometimes we've seen it in the past with Denny Hamlin, the wheels tend to fall off the bus. And so I think that he will slide down three spots into the fourth position, and he is currently your favorite to win the championship. You can take him, get this, at minus 110. In the third spot is a guy that is the best Ford driver currently, and he's really good at these short track races. He was our Echo Park winner just a few weeks ago in the summer. It's Ryan Blaney. Blaney has been solid all year long. He's also getting that crew chief from pit crew change from Austin Cindric. You can take him to win the championship at plus 550. He's a former champion as well, but I think locking him in at the third spot is a good position. Now, if you've been doing the math, there's only two guys left, and so I'm sticking with my guns. I think Christopher Bell is having a great season. He also has 11 runner-up finishes in the past 58 races. He has 7 runner-ups this year, no wins. I think that it could be possible for Christopher Bell to win a championship and only have a single win or just a bunch of top fives. It is doable, but I think it will be extremely difficult to do. And for that reason,
I'll give him another runner-up finish. He'll finish in that second spot at plus 700. Do I think he could go on a run? I do. He was really good at Charlotte. He's had a bunch of top twos, but I don't think it will be enough. So my number one driver, and I'm sticking to my guns. I've been saying it from the beginning of the year when I put money on him at plus 1,800 at the start of the show when we were getting ready to go to Daytona after the Clash. Joey Logano to win the championship. If you take Joey right now, the odds are a little bit better than they were at the beginning of the season. It's plus 1,500, but Logano is the type of driver that you just cannot count out at any one of these tracks. He's good everywhere. If they can get their mile-and-a-half package figured out at Penske, I think Logano could go on a run and end up doing the things that he needs to do with the stage points and wins, and he will eventually be the champion. And he's already dedicated this one to all the haters, to all the people that said he can only win in the win-and-you're-in playoff-style system. I think this is Joey Logano just saying, hey, doesn't matter what kind of point system it is, you tell me the rules, I'll race according to those rules, and I will come out as the champ. So I'm looking for Joey Logano to become a four-time NASCAR Cup Series champion. Leave us some likes and comments. What do you think? I think this is almost a near impossible thing to do, but I gave it my best shot. We'll all find out together how this chase unfolds, and I'm just really excited for it to finally be here. Like, subscribe on YouTube. Also, leave us a review on Apple Podcasts and Spotify Music. 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For Racers Odds, I'm David Stiles. We'll talk to you again next week.

0: scores another win at the last great Coliseum. Hurricane Josevar makes landfall in Bristol. And oh, by the way, NASCAR has a new points leader. 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
0: Welcome to the show. I am joined today by David Stiles, Andrew Curl, and of course, Brad Gilley. Secret location somewhere in the Lone Star State. We are thrilled to have you with us today. And before we jump into the three-headed monster that we're going to be talking about from Bristol, let's go back in time.
2: Everybody's on their feet one more time. Lights are out on the pace car. Belts are good and tight. Another great start for Ty Gibbs, but he gets a little bit of a shove. Here comes Josevar. Josevar is going to challenge for the lead in turn three.
3: Carson Josevar is rim riding. Ty Gibbs glued to the bottom. They'll stay side by side. Chase Briscoe gets a little sideways out of turn four. Josevar slings to the inside and clears Gibbs.
2: Gibbs shoves Josevar up to the top. Larson is there. Logano is trying to take a three wide into the corner.
3: Four cars fighting for the lead. Joey Logano on the inside as Ty Gibbs slides up into Carson Josevar, move the 22 to the point.
2: Joey Logano able to conquer the chaos on the concrete tonight. Here comes Logano for the win in the Bristol Night Race.
3: Wendy Venturini, there's a fight.
4: There's a fight right in front of me, guys. Blaney came up full force. Blaney's being held back by crew members. Josevar is on the ground right now. Josevar being picked up by NASCAR security. There is fist flying here. It continues on.
0: Part of me wishes that Wendy had just started picking up people and throwing them around.
5: Would have loved that. She could.
0: She could, absolutely. She absolutely could have done that. Brad Gill, I'm going to start with you here. This race had something for just about everyone. We're not going to dive deep into the fight right now. We're going to save that for a little bit later on. But it was a pretty tasty serving at Bristol.
6: It was. Hey, look, you know that I'm here for the chaos, carnage, and violence, and we got all of that at Bristol. And look, there were feel-good moments. Ty Gibbs did a great job taking that Kyle Busch tribute car and leading a ton of laps with that. Joey Logano did a fantastic job getting into victory lane. We had 6 of the 10 cautions happen within the last 102 laps of the race, so the action and excitement was there. If I think Pat Patterson at one point probably said,

0: At best, that, you know, the fans are standing up and they're not sitting down here tonight because it was just that intense at the end.
1: It was good to see. Nice to have a great dramatic finish. When it was all over, lest we forget, Joey Logano won and Andrew caught up with him in victory lane.
2: Joey Logano is watching the replay of this fight here and they are going ballistic. Joey just saw the replay of the fight for the first time. You won the race at Bristol. The fans are cheering. They're booing. But first, how did you get to the victory lane here at Bristol?
3: And I love NASCAR racing. This is so much freaking fun. As a watch to be a part of, it's just, it's electric. You know, being here at Bristol, hearing the fans scream and yell, what else can you want?
2: It's insane how loud this place is. You're racing for the chase. You wanted to make a statement, this chase. How meaningful is it to end up here in victory lane to go for your fourth championship?
3: It's huge. It's huge. We're in the hunt now. We're right where we need to be. We had a solid run last week and capitalized again with huge points again tonight. So we're there.
2: That's Joey Logano here in victory lane. What else can you say?
1: Great job on that, by the way, Andrew. Tell us what's going on while you're talking to Joey Logano. Once again, victory lane is up on top of the media center. It's elevated at Bristol and you're able to watch all this fight replay on the huge, giant screens that they have.
4: And actually, we were on the front stretch, so the fans were even closer to us. And Joey didn't know there was a fight until he finished up his interview with TV. They showed a replay up of it right before, David, you're going to toss it down to us. And he goes, oh, get him! Because, you know, Blaney, of course, is his teammate. So I think he was pretty into it and for the drama there, but it was just, I've never heard that place that loud before, and there are people that were throwing beer cans out onto the front stretch. They were booing them. I saw kids flipping Joey Logano off. Like, it was just all the emotions were bubbled into this one moment. Now, I don't condone throwing stuff onto the racetrack or anything like that, but it was straight out of a movie, it felt like.
1: David, you were up in the booth as you were directing and producing the broadcast for PRN at Bristol. What was it like from your vantage point taking all of this in?
5: The place was coming unglued, but that's what you get when you have night racing on a Saturday night at Bristol, especially when you have someone that's playing the villain kind of like Joey Logano does, and he comes from behind and basically has this win fall into his lap. I will say fall into his lap kind of tongue-in-cheek. He finished stage one in the first position and stage two in the third position. He was pretty good all night long, but he was able to take advantage of an opportunity late in that race where the better cars on track just gave it to him. They got together, and he was able to take advantage of that, and now he's looking very good as we only have 7 races left before the end of the season.
4: But I'll add to that. He was very good. I had Joey and Ryan Blaney in my section of pit road of the drivers that I was covering. And I never considered Joey my top guy, right? It was Ryan Blaney. Joey was kind of like a top 5 type of car all night. I know he won stage one. That was due to a little bit of pit strategy by not pitting at all in stage one. And then he kind of just like falls into this victory in the most Joey Logano fashion of being there, being methodical, being in the right place at the right time. I mean, he had to do all the right things and avoid the chaos, but it was a very clutch performance by the 22 team.
1: Brad, why do I get the feeling, and I'm going to make a dated sports reference here, that Joey Logano is playing a little bit of rope-a-dope? Hey, don't look at me, but look at me. I just won another race.
6: Well, it worked out for at least 2 of his 3 championships, by the way, and really 3 championships, because if you remember back in the first one in 2018, that was the famous quote that it's the big 3 and me, and they went out there and straight up won it. And look, to David's point, Logano won stage one. He was 3rd in stage two. I keep seeing these headlines that say Joey Logano steals a win. For the drivers who didn't win, there is no coulda, woulda, shoulda. You didn't do it. Joey Logano did. They put themselves in a position, and they flat won that race. They were better. They were the fastest to the checkered flag, and that's the way it goes. I'm not a fan of hearing that he stole a win on Saturday night. The man actually just passed Rusty Wallace for the most wins at Team Penske. He's pretty darn good.
1: David, this feels to me like this is a little bit of his experience and his maturity showing up against some of these other competitors that aren't quite as seasoned as Joey.
5: I'll fully agree with that, and I also think that it's just the way their team operates. Paul Wolf and that 22 team, they know when their back's against the wall, they need to perform, and they've been doing that all summer long, and it started way back at Echo Park. And they started having these phenomenal runs and gaining stage points. And we look at the three races so far in the chase. Logano, a ninth-place finish, a third-place finish, and now a victory. They're peaking at the right time, but we're going into another stretch of races where they have not been so good all season long, and that's the mile and a half where we'll have Kansas, Las Vegas, and then Charlotte. So a lot of this is going to predicate on what they do next, but they are still very good. And I know that earlier I may have said on this show that they may have peaked a little bit too early. I don't think you can ever count this 22 team out, and they're also a three-time champion team, so they're going to continue to do championship caliber things.
4: This is the ultimate test coming up for the 22 team. Joey said it after the race in Victory Lane. We're in the hunt. All right, well, what exactly does the hunt look like? Because the mile and a half, as you said, David, are not their strong suit. So how will they come out of Charlotte after it's all said and done? How will the points look right now? He's minus 16. It's going to be a big test for Team Penske, and I think if he can get through this stretch well, oh boy, we should be afraid of Joey Logano.
1: I'm a big believer in Joey Logano. Brad just articulated it. The way they win and the later it gets in the year, the better they get. I'm not into this odd, even numerology thing. They just know how to do it when the time gets tight. Paul Wolf and Joey have a bond that I don't know that the other teams have right now.
5: Well, and Andrew can attest to this. I've been saying it all year. Logano has a real chance to win a championship. If you go back and redo the points, even though that doesn't mean anything from the way the playoff system used to be, he still would have won those championships. They're really, really good, and he's good anywhere you go to. And, oh, yeah, I've still got him at plus 1,500 to win the championship on Racer's odds. So
4: this is where David gives me a hard time, because at the beginning of the season, he picked Joey Logano to win the championship, and I said he was crazy. And now I'm biting my tongue. I am regretting that. So props to you, David, for seeing the future. Because, I maybe it's just foolish to count Joey Logano out ever. Until he's retired, I don't think you can count him out.
1: I don't want to be a prisoner of the moment, but they look really hot. I mean, ever since North Wilkesboro, yeah. This has been the team to keep your eye on. 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Seventh goes to Bubba Wallace. Eighth will be Denny Hamlin. And on down there in 18th was Tyler Reddick. We're going to talk a little bit about him later on. 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
12: 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We figure out what works for each other. And we can really start pulling the rope in the same direction. And I think that that's where our relationship has really thrived the most.
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0: here on PRN. Andrew Curlin, David Stiles, Brad Gilley. I'm Doug Rice. Got a full house here. And I judge things sometimes by public reception. So I go to church Sunday, and people almost never mention anything about racing. They know that I work around that. I got stopped every time I turned around. Did you see that fight? That was the magnetic touch. That kind of visceral reaction tells me that this sells. Of course, I grew up in the Humpy Wheeler school of promotion, that this kind of stuff, if it bleeds, it leads, and it did. I want to go around the room and get just your hot takes on the Josevar Blaney knockdown, takedown. David Stiles, we'll start with you.
1: Well, you get one shot, and I think Blaney kind of wasted his. He should have came in swinging because he didn't get a punch in. He used his one shot to grab Josevar, and Josevar said, well, if you touch me, I'm going to go ahead and throw. I think if they fine either one of them, I think it's a travesty.
2: Yeah.
1: I think this is great for the sport. I think that it sells tickets, and it puts an emphasis on how much pressure this chase has created and how important each one of those spots were, because now Blaney is in a worse position because of this wreck, and it's putting even more pressure on him to perform later in the season. We've only got 7 more chances left. So I think this is great for the sport. I think it was good for selling tickets and just good in general.
0: Andrew?
2: So I was covering Ryan Blaney on Saturday night, and I was listening to his spotter radio as that moment happened, and his spotter Tim Fedewa said, inside, inside, inside! And then that's when Blaney was spun and sent into the safer barrier. I have to call a spade. I truly do feel like it was Ryan Blaney's fault. I don't think he was clear. I think he moved to the inside when his spotter was saying inside.
1: Mm-hmm.
2: But Carson Josevar was on the other end of that. And I think someone needed to stand up to him. There's been so much talk. Brad Keselowski's like, his day is coming. 2 races happened since that. Nothing happens. Blaney was the guy that needed to step up and fight Carson Josevar, even though it was his fault. Someone needed to do it. I think Carson Josevar is the hero for the fans, and Ryan Blaney is the hero for the drivers. And I don't think this saga is over between Blaney and Josevar, and I don't think Josevar is necessarily done with having to defend himself this year.
0: All right, Brad Gilley, I'm curious as to your take on the whole incident at the end of the race between Josevar and Blaney.
3: Yeah, whole incident, I don't put the wreck solely on Blaney. I think Ryan was right when he says, I raced Carson Josevar clean for however many laps and I could have dumped him. But I also don't think, Blaney is absolved of the wreck because he admitted himself. He came down. He was trying to protect his position. And we had 40 laps to go at Bristol. You got to go for everything that you're going for. The best part of this was Andrew's final question at the infield care center, where he says, does this warrant a call next week or a conversation next week? And Ryan says, I think it warrants one tonight. No one else had that. And it was awesome to have Wendy down there and be there for everything that was going on. Now, for Josevar, look, I don't disagree with anything that happened. Hey, that's not even the best way to put it. I'm a fan of all of it that happened. You know, Ryan Blaney should have gone in, should have talked to him. Carson Josevar had every right to protect himself. This is my take. It's the aftermath of all of this. Ryan Blaney is mad, and he should be. He should still be mad today. He should be mad going to Kansas, Las Vegas, Charlotte, and beyond. No question about that. Carson Josevar, after all of this happens, leans back up against pit wall, you know, tries to raise his arms in the air and get the fans going and everything, and literally did every single post-race interview as calm, cool, and collected as if nothing else had happened. Now, after the race, Dan Chittick, he's in charge of souvenirs and many other things at Speedway Motorsports, he sends me a picture. There are about 300 people out in front of Carson Josevar's souvenir trailer ready to buy T-shirts. When Carson Josevar finally left the infield on a golf cart, he had the biggest receiving line coming out.

0: of that turn three tunnel that I have ever seen of any driver, and he soaked it in. He stood up, he had his arms in the air, and he embraced every bit of it. And then, of course, you see the Carson Hocevar store has, for the next 12 hours, 12% off of his merchandise. When he did it with Brad Keselowski's incident, he actually sold $200,000 worth of merchandise in 24 hours. Everything that Carson Hocevar did, he is leaning into it. He's playing it exactly how it should be played, and let him do his thing.
1: Why is this working for him?
2: Because he's different. He is being different from everyone else. And then on the flip side of this, all the other drivers that we spoke to on pit road, including Christopher Bell, and we had Josh Berry down there, and a lot of other drivers are saying, well, about time. It's about time somebody went over there and had an incident or a run-in with Hocevar. But we've also seen that Hocevar is not just going to stand there and take it. He fought back, and he threw the first punch. So, to me, I think that that speaks volumes to just who he is and how he's operating, and he's just playing a different game than everybody else.
3: I'm strictly speculating here, but with the amount of drivers that do not like Carson Hocevar, I feel like Spire went to Carson like, hey, one of these days, someone's going to come swinging, and you need to be ready for
0: it. Oh, he like, knew it was coming. Yeah, he knew.
3: He said that was the first punch he threw, and I believe that was the first genuine real punch he threw, but I don't know. I feel like there's some sort of conversation, be ready to fight somebody, because he knew what he was doing when Blaney got
2: to him. Well, you've also got his two teammates, Michael McDowell and Daniel Suarez.
3: Oh, yeah, you don't want to mess with them.
2: They both know how to throw down as well, so.
1: So, Brad, in a world of vanilla, is Carson Hocevar Rocky Road?
0: And then some. Yes. He's everything. Here's the thing. He is unapologetic in the way he goes. He has consistently said, I don't care what anyone else says to me. This is what I'm going to do. This is how I'm going to race, and this is how I'm going to do it. Now, other people are going to handle him in their own way. There's no question about that. This is not Carson Hocevar should be able to just do everything he's allowed. It is going to get taken care of on the racetrack. Trust me. But who he is and how he handles it is refreshing. He doesn't hold back. I mean, let's go back to 1 week in St. Louis. William Sawalich finally gets his pound of flesh out of Corey Day, and in every post-race interview, he evades the question because he's afraid he's going to get a penalty from NASCAR. Carson Hocevar doesn't care. He's not evading anything. He is leaning into it. He's owning it. He's embracing it. And I'm sorry, but people love it.
1: I feel like he's almost an anti-hero. Exactly. He's like Deadpool.
2: Yeah. Exactly. I was going to say that as well, and I had that written down as a point. But you love to hate him or hate him to love him. I mean, it's one of those deals.
3: And that's the thing. The souvenir trailers were packed, but when he was trying to hype the crowd up, I heard boos.
0: Well, there were two things going on there. People were yelling,
3: you know, booing Carson Hocevar. So, like, There are Carson Hocevar haters that are out there in the fan base, which is good. If you're making noise, it's good. But go ahead, Brad. Sorry.
0: There are a lot of things going on. If you watch television, if you knew the fight was happening at the same time, you heard boos. That's because Joey Logano was being interviewed on the front straightaway. Most of the people had no idea. There were a lot of reaction, and we could see it more from up top where, you know, Hocevar does something and fans are cheering, but then you see Logano do something and fans are booing while something else is happening at the same time. I don't disagree that he has people who don't like him because of who he is, but there were so many things happening all at one time. It almost depended on where you were and who you were watching, whether or not you were going to raise your hand or if you were going to boo.
1: Three big stories came out of Bristol. Joey Logano won. Hocevar and Blaney changed blows, and we have a new points leader. We'll talk about that next.
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7: Everybody's on their feet one more time. Lights are out on the pace car. Belts are good and tight. Another great start for Ty Gibbs, but he gets a little bit of a shove. Here comes Hosovar. Hosovar is going to challenge for the lead in turn three.
8: Carson Hosovar is rim riding. Ty Gibbs glued to the bottom. They'll stay side by side. Chase Briscoe gets a little sideways out of turn four. Hosovar slinks to the inside and clears Gibbs.
7: Gibbs shoves Hosovar up to the top. Larson is there. Logano is trying to take a three wide into the corner.
8: Four cars fighting for the lead. Joey Logano on the inside as Ty Gibbs slides up into Carson Hosovar, move the 22 to the point.
7: Joey Logano able to conquer the chaos on the concrete tonight. Here comes Logano for the win in the Bristol Night Race.
8: Wendy Venturini, there's a fight.
9: There's a fight right in front of me, guys. Blaney came up full force. Blaney's being held back by crew members. Hosovar is on the ground right now. Hosovar being picked up by NASCAR security. There is fists flying here. It continues on.
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0: Welcome back to Fast Talk. And we've been breaking down the Bristol Night Race. I think we're going to be talking about this for quite some time. It was more impactful than just the fisticuffs on pit road or Joey Logano getting back into the show. We have a new points leader, Brad Gilley, and we didn't talk much about this guy for the first half of the season, and now all of a sudden everybody's looking up at Kyle Larson.
1: Well, here we go. For the first time this entire year, someone who doesn't drive a Toyota is actually leading the points in the NASCAR Cup Series. And Larson, they've been strong. They've been consistent. Look, he finally got back to victory lane. I think that's a great thing. But they're running well when it matters. And, you know, one thing we need to remind ourselves, we had 12 years of playoffs. Before that, we had a chase. And, Doug, you can go back and remember, Jimmy Johnson, 5 consecutive championships. You know, he did win his 6th one in the chase format. He won his 7th in a playoffs format. But what did we talk about every July and August with Jimmy and Chad? Boy, are they getting soft? Gee, I'm not sure how well they're doing. Boy, I don't know what's going on. And the next thing you know, the final 10 races, they turn it up. That formula is not lost on these teams who have been around for a while. And I'm not saying that Kyle Larson and Cliff Daniels were good throughout the summer or they had chances to win, but they were just holding back until the chase. But the fact of the matter is the great teams step up when it matters. And right now, Larson, that number 5 team, they are one of the great teams, and they are stepping up.
0: This feels like the Masters going into Sunday, and there's a lot of teams within 2 or 3 strokes of the leader. 17 points separate the top 4. David, that's wow. Really muddy. Yeah.
2: That's very muddy. But like Brad said, we've got some teams peaking at the right time. Larson in these 3 races, average finish at 2.6. He's averaging 53.6 points a race, and he's gained 10 points on the leader as the new chase leader. And they're very dangerous. They're good at Las Vegas. They're also good at Charlotte. So they're setting up perfectly to make this play on these 3 intermediate tracks here in the middle of this.
0: Andrew, if I'm a Denny Hamlin fan, and he's only 1 point behind, but he's not the leader anymore. Am I a little worried? It feels like he stumbled coming out of the gate here on the chase.
3: Stick a fork in him. No, I'm joking. I think Denny's fine. Again, what's so crazy is look at how different the points look versus the start of Darlington. We're only 3 races in out of 10. We are only 30% in of this chase. I think there is so much more racing to happen. This is where the points shake out right now, but we have such a large sample size still ahead of us that winning obviously is king. It is premium, and I'm looking at the chase standings, and I'm actually having a hard time counting a whole lot of people out of this thing still.
0: I don't have a hard time counting people out.
1: But I know, I love it.
0: That's just my name.
1: No one will win.
3: Here's the thing,
1: no
3: though.
1: Winners.
0: None of these people are winning.
3: Joey Logano was 51 points out going into Bristol. Now he's minus 16 and very much in the hunt. 51 points. 51, that's a lot of points. That's almost a full race. But he almost made all that back up with just 1 win. Think about 7 more races of this. There's

0: like Chase Briscoe, yeah, he's minus 87. If he can go on a run, just like you said, Brad, you step it up in the postseason, you're right back in it. You're back in the hunt. Tyler Reddick, yeah, he's minus 61. That is far from out. He's going to Kansas, where he won earlier this year. He can go on another run and be right back in it. It's going to be a challenge. It's going to be difficult to do, but I think you'd be foolish to count anybody out.
1: Brad, how deep, legitimately, do you go down in the standings? Andrew mentioned Chase Briscoe. He is ninth. He is minus 87.
2: All right, so if I'm looking today, I go down to probably to Ryan Blaney in six, maybe Tyler Reddick. To Andrew's point, I'm not counting anyone totally out of it, at least anyone that's still within double digits of the leader. That's back to Bubba Wallace in 10th, making up 100-some-odd points. The further back you go, it's no longer about making up points. It's leapfrogging over all of the other drivers, and that becomes a much more challenging situation. But, look, I've felt and I've said all along, the chase is going to be won or lost in the next 3 weeks. Kansas, Las Vegas, and Charlotte, 3 1.5-mile tracks in a row. This is where someone has an ability to go on a run. And look, Denny Hamlin's been fairly soft over the last several weeks. It's been since June since he's been to Victory Lane. But we go to Kansas Speedway, top five finish. Las Vegas, he won. Third place finish at Charlotte Motor Speedway in the Coca-Cola 600. He has the ability to step up at tracks where they are really, really good. Not saying he's going to do it, but I'm just saying don't count anyone out right now, especially Hamlin. He's only 1 point behind, but the next three races are going to define what happens in this chase.
0: Another driver, Brad, that was really good at the mile and a half this season, didn't get the results he needed, is Christopher Bell. I mean, he had a capable winning car at the Coke 600. He almost won Chicagoland. He's got a Toyota, which they're always good at Kansas. I know he's within our zone of being a title contender right now of minus 17. Watch out for him. Like, I wouldn't be surprised after these three races if Bell's our points leader.
3: Christopher Bell, just piggybacking off of that, he stayed consistent. He's still in that fourth spot. His average points per race, 46.4. He's also one of the only guys that has double-digit gains on the leader with plus 33 since the start of the chase. And then circling back to Denny Hamlin, they have to turn it around in these next three races. They've lost 51 points since the start of this 3 weeks ago.
1: As we record this show, David Stiles pointed out to me that it's Earth, Wind, and Fire Day.
3: Yep.
1: The 21st day of September. Great song, by the way. Remember back to February and March? We're going to flashback and talk about Tyler Reddick.
2: And who?
1: Where? Yes.
2: What?
1: Yeah. Really. The impregnable fortress that was Tyler Reddick. We'll chat about that next.
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0: Well, we teased it in the tail end of the last segment that Tyler Reddick has virtually disappeared from the conversation. The first 10 races of the year, Tyler won 5 of them. He won the first 3 races of the year. Got him a Daytona 500 victory. And it feels like that since that 10th race, Brad, that something has gone amiss on the number 45 team, and we've stopped chatting about Tyler Reddick. Is that an oversimplification?
1: No, it's not at all. And, man, I am not taken away from the 5 wins and 9 races from them. They weren't really the dominant car in all of those. Some of them they were. It doesn't matter. There is no coulda, woulda, shoulda. Like you said, you won, and they did, and they did it a lot. But they've fallen off the face of the earth. I feel like their kryptonite in a lot of situations has been the short tracks. It showed up in a big way Saturday night at Bristol. And we're not done with the simple diffuser package, if you will, the higher horsepower, lower downforce. We still have Phoenix coming up that could come into play, and Martinsville Speedway with that. And I think Martinsville maybe is a little more neutralized when it comes to something, but still, they just haven't been there. And there's a large part of that is the intangible of momentum. I believe in momentum, and it goes both ways. It's going the wrong way for them right now.
0: Andrew, can they rally and save the day, or did they fire their best shot already?
2: I still think there's hope for Tyler Reddick and his team. It's going to have to happen sooner rather than later, but you can't forget that he is the most recent winner at Kansas, 61 points out. I know I talked about it in the last segment. A win does miracles for your postseason. Look at what it did for Joey Logano, minus 51. Now he's minus 16. If Reddick can win this weekend, I think that very much puts him back in the hunt. And once you're in the hunt, I think the dynamic changes.
0: David, I flash back to March when they were doing all this winning and Michael Jordan's bouncing Tyler Reddick on his knee, and it's just all this kumbaya. And now, suddenly, we're not seeing Michael Jordan smiling. And Tyler Reddick, who was 3 laps down without wrecking at Bristol. What's gone wrong?
3: I think a lot of it is just a combination of errors that have happened on the driver's side. Then they got behind on some metric stuff. They buried down in the qualifying order. Then he wrecks with Heim at San Diego, loses a chance at a win. And they just can't get out of their own way. And it's just snowballed into this crash to earth. And Andrew said it, they need a good finish at Kansas. They need a win at Kansas. My problem is I think there's other people that also need this win at Kansas, and they're a little bit better than him, and I think that's Denny Hamlin. So you have the haves and the have-nots, and I think that people are going to start taking more than they give at this point in the season, and I think he'll be on the outside of that. I don't think anyone is going to give him a chance to come up out of this point deficit that he's in.
2: And I don't disagree with you. The kumbaya, the swagger that the 45 team had, you don't feel that from them now. But you still, I don't think, can rule him out quite yet. I'm not ready to put his head on a chopping block.
1: But I'll say this, and I know Andrew said he's a win away from being right back in it. I think he's a win away from being back in it. I think that's how far down he is right now. So if he makes up, you know, even 30 points right now on the leader, that still puts him, what, 30 points back?
3: Yeah.
1: You know, and you're going to need more than that. You're not making up 30 points on someone unless you actually win a race. So I think he's, and Denny did a great job during our Chase Media Days talking about this chase is different for everyone. For some people, one win could put them in the game. For others, it's going to take 2 or 3, and that's where I think Reddick is a win away from being a win away.
0: If NASCAR could bottle these standings right now and take them to Homestead, they would.
3: Mm-hmm.
0: With 4 teams 17 points apart, if they can get that kind of spread for the final race of the year, then they can declare victory. The last thing they want is somebody going down there only having to start the race. They would take this right now.
2: I think we're going to get something similar to this in Miami. I really do feel like we're going to get our championship 3, championship 4, just because of how valuable a win in is and how a win drastically changes the point standings. I think there are going to be a handful of players, and I think we're going to decide the champion in Miami.
3: I'm a little less optimistic about it, but I do believe that these next 3 races, I think me and Brad are in agreement, this will decide what happens at the end of the season. And if someone gets hot over the next 3 weeks, they could end up running away with it, and we could tighten this up even further to instead of what I think is a six-car chase for the championship at this point, because I think from Reddick on back, it's going to be very hard for you to come back out of this because, like Brad said, you're going to need multiple wins. I think that we could shrink that field even further.
0: I think you may be onto something there. Right now, I feel like it's Reddick is the cutoff at minus 61. Realistically, all kidding aside, I feel like that's where it starts. Somebody else gets a couple of wins, but show me that you're capable of doing that. You're back there because you have not done that to this point.
3: And you're also going to have to maximize stage points. We've seen that be extremely important over these first three races, and it was extremely important in Bristol, and we've harped on that.
2: For Blaney it was.
3: Yes, because if he had not have gotten those stage points, he would be even further behind.
2: Yeah, Blaney basically finished where Tyler Reddick finished at Bristol. They got the same amount of points in 19.
0: I think so. NASCAR's finally, Brad, getting what they wanted out of stage racing in the sense that in the chase, these things are so valuable.
1: Yeah, look, I sat here right at the beginning of the season and said stage racing is going to be the most important thing because you have to collect those points. It saved Denny at Darlington Raceway, for example, the stage points, and it's kept him where he is, and we see it now week in and week out. Man, we had some pretty good fights for stage points at Bristol, and I feel like we had the same in St. Louis. I feel like we had the same at Darlington, and it's probably not going to be any different here at Kansas Speedway, a track where you can actually make a difference on the racetrack with so many different racing lanes. This is the be-all, end-all. Denny Hamlin and Ty Gibbs were the two that had the most stage points in the regular season. Denny Hamlin won the regular season championship, even though they sell T-shirts that say that, but didn't give him one. And Ty Gibbs was right up there in the top five.
0: You know, it is funny. It's palatable. You can watch it. Within 15 laps of the end of a stage, a race that's just kind of chugging along, and everybody's strung out, magically, we see these battles erupt in the top 10.
3: And how good is it also for this new rule that they've implemented where if we have a caution in the last 10 laps for the stage that they end the stage there? Love that rule. And we talked about it this weekend. Why have we not been doing this since the beginning? Because it just makes it so much more palatable for the viewer.
2: I know we're talking Cup here, but I was covering Jesse Love on Friday night at Bristol, and he had the race lead and went from the race lead to fourth, I want to say, because he could not, for the life of him, navigate lap traffic and ended up finishing fourth in the stage and lost all those valuable stage points. If you heard the radio conversations after that, they were not happy. Danny Stockman Jr. made it very clear to critique Jesse on his ability to work around the lap cars, but it was because there was something bigger. It was because these stage points are so valuable. I totally agree with you, Doug. This is finally stage racing that makes sense. Not a playoff point or any of that. It's just genuinely rewarding the top finishers in the best way possible.
0: I think it's finally got to where NASCAR thought it would.
2: Yeah.
0: And I feel like it's played well. Coming up, a little green flag, black flag action.
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empowers them to just be the kids that they are that week. Not their disease, not their illness. They're just a kid. If you know a child that can benefit from Victory Junction, we'll do everything in our power to make sure that child comes to camp.

0: By the way, congrats to the PRN crew. Excellent coverage. Brad Gilley, of course, in the anchor position up there. And Andrew on pit road. And David Stiles got to sit in the big chair and direct and produce the show.
1: Yeah, I got my feet wet a little bit. It was fun.
2: All right, I have real quick. I know we're going to green flag, black flag, but I have a David Stiles story from the weekend. And this is – it's just the best. Is when the fight happened, David is – in. He's constantly communicating in our ears to, you know, hey, coming down to you, we're going to go to a break, whatever. And when the fight happened, David yelled, 3-3-3-3, which was his cue for the booth to toss to Wendy, because Wendy's pit reporter number 3, just based on how we have it mapped out. And it was, I think you just, like, needed to tell everyone. You pushed the button so everyone could hear it. And it was just, it was, I'll never forget, that's the moment I found out they were fighting, is David yelling in our ears.
1: So the other part of this is that our pit reporters, they can hit their talk back and they can talk to me, but they cannot hear each other, which is a good thing and a bad thing at times. But when that was happening, Wendy is on the talk back going, they're fighting, there are punches being thrown. And I'm like, we've got to go down there right now. And I'm telling Harold, like, go ahead, pot her up, like, let her come in and do
2: her
1: thing.
2: On.
1: So
2: yeah,
1: it worked out, and Brad and Nick handled it masterfully in the booth, and it turned out to be a great product.
0: How did you know they were fighting? Did you see it or see it on television?
1: Wendy started letting me know immediately. Okay. That there was something going on, and we did a good job of transitioning that. We took Andrew's interview with Ryan Blaney live from the care center, and like Brad said earlier in the show, he said, we're going to have a conversation later on tonight. So in my mind, I went ahead and made a couple mental notes. We want to go ahead and get to Hocevar as soon as we can in case something happens, and sure enough, it did.
0: Last thing on the fight, there was no – Ryan Blaney had no idea that he was going to walk up there and get rocked.
1: No.
2: No.
0: He thought he was going to be able to grab him, and they were going to swear at each other a little bit, a little pushy-shovey. He had no idea that he was about to take a jab.
2: And one of the best parts about it is, like, he gets pulled away, and, like, the crew members are, like, taking him back. And then all of a sudden, he gets back to Hocevar. Like,
1: Someone who trains in combat sports, Hocevar did the right thing. As soon as a person grabs you, you start working. Like, you don't wait for them to start punching you. You come out.
0: No, the dialogue stopped pretty quick.
1: Yeah.
0: All right, let's do this.
3: It's time for another edition of Green Flag, Black Flag.
4: All right, we're about to have our own fight here right now for intellectual superiority.
2: I surrender.
4: Capitulate already.
1: This will be like me and Brad and Andrew on the Creeper Trail. I'll watch you guys just go off into the distance.
2: Yeah.
4: There you go. Going to read some statements. Our panel will mull them over. If they agree with the statement, they give it a green flag. If they disagree, they give it a black flag. Pretty simple. We'll start with Brad Gilley. By the way, it's pretty much a Hocevar show. Hocevar won't win a race the rest of the season because the field won't let him.
5: I will say green flag, but only because his best chances were he won earlier this year at Talladega, and you're going to need help. Good luck with that.
4: Yeah. How about that, Doug Rice?
0: I'm going to agree with my esteemed colleague, Brad Gilley, there. Exactly.
4: Okay. Andrew.
2: Green flag. Boys have at it. Checks and balances. You saw Ryan Preece and Josh Berry were chirping Carson Hocevar after the fight. I think Ryan Blaney's move was a popular one amongst the garage, and that's just going to keep going.
4: Okay. David Stein.
1: It's unanimous unless his Spire teammates can get up there with him and control the race at Talladega. Other than that, it's not going to happen this year.
4: Doug Rice, we go to you for this one. Carson Hocevar will be this year's most popular driver.
0: Ooh, wow. That's delicious. Yeah, let's green flag that. I think if they voted right now, he would. Yeah, green flag.
4: Chase is down. Okay, Carson's up. How about it, Andrew?
2: I would say black flag. I think it's going to be Kyle Busch. I would love to see that be the case, and I hope that Carson advocates for that as well. But yours moving forward. Yeah, absolutely.

0: Absolutely.
1: If we're going off of merchandise sales alone, it will be Carson Hocevar. If we go off of the ballots, I think it would be Kyle Busch.
2: Yeah. So you're giving that a black flag, I guess.
1: Black flag.
2: Okay. Yes, how about it, Brad?
3: Green flag. And Doug, you've heard me say this for years. Number one, the real most popular driver award is at the souvenir trailers.
0: Yep.
3: People coming off their wallet to spend money. Hocevar has won that by leaps and bounds. I think he will do it naturally this year. To Andrew's point, Chase Elliott has already said, hey, look, I would rather see people vote for Kyle Busch, and there's a lot of sentiment there. No question about that. I think that would be a beautiful thing if Kyle Busch could win the most popular driver award. But right now, when we're getting closer and closer to that voting window opening up, Carson Hocevar is the man with the most heat.
2: All right, Andrew, let's go to you. Hocevar hasn't thrown his last punch of the 2026 season.
4: Green flag. Yeah, I don't think he's done fighting. I think Bristol was a great warm-up. I think the field knows what he's capable of, but I don't think that is necessarily going to stop other drivers from throwing fists.
2: David.
1: I'm going to say black flag. I don't think anybody wants to run into the buzzsaw that is Carson Hocevar. One, he's really tall, and when you're tall and long, you have reach. Everyone else, they're not as tall and as lanky as him. So if you're walking up there, you better be ready to handle some business.
4: Oh, yeah.
2: Okay, Brad Gilley.
3: I'm going to say black flag because, truthfully, there are not a lot of people like a Ryan Blaney or a Ross Chastain or a Noah Gregson who will actually fight. So you've already whittled down your amount of people who will do it. Among the ones who will as well, I don't know. They know what Carson Hocevar is capable of now.
2: All right, Doug Rice.
5: Black flag. He's going to throw punches on the racetrack. He's still going to be that guy, but I don't think they're throwing hands anymore on pit road.
2: If it's Styles, we go to you one more time.
1: Okay, here we go.
2: Here we go. We should have the drivers intro themselves with walkout music each week.
1: Yes, hands down, green flag. Let's get a little bit more personality in the sport. It went really well at Bristol. Put those songs on a playlist and listen to them. There's actually a lot of good songs on there. We were very heavy with Dolly because we were in Eastern Tennessee, but, you know, I love Dolly Parton.
2: All right, Brad Gilley.
3: Black flag. That's Bristol's thing, man. No, don't come up with your own.
2: Okay, Doug Rice.
5: I find myself agreeing with Brad Gilley. Yeah, that's theirs. Leave it alone.
2: Andrew.
4: I'll agree with both of you guys. I think that's what makes it special. But, my gosh, we got some good ones this past weekend. Brad Keselowski, I won't say it on here, but calling Ty Gibbs a blank. And that was because he's driving the Kyle Busch car, and that's what he did to Kyle Busch years back in the day.
5: Yeah, he called him an a-hole.
4: Yeah, he did. Yeah, all right, thank you. Yeah, I wasn't sure how we could say it on the show. And Carson Hocevar saying, Carson Hocevar, driver of the number 77 Joe Gibbs racing car.
3: Awesome.
4: Holy crap. Yeah. I'm thinking about you, Spire Motorsports lawyers. Best of luck to you after that may be submitted into evidence. But
3: hey, we got Denny some good said stuff. The same thing. Denny said the exact same thing on his podcast. So,
4: wait, what did he say?
3: They teed him up with the question about the best Joe Gibbs car, the best this, and he said
4: Hocevar.
3: The 77. Yeah, this was a few weeks back. And just for people who don't know, Chris Gabehart left Joe Gibbs Racing and went to Spire Motorsports. There is a big lawsuit right now saying Chris Gabehart took Joe Gibbs Racing secrets and brought them to Spire and all of these other things. It's pretty messy. Look it up if you want to be entertained.
2: Okay. Doug Rice, back to you.
5: I like the walkout music thing. They've been doing that for a long time, and it really does work. The only problem with doing it at other places, it would run stale.
4: And I agree. Yeah, if you get it every week, I think you have a lot of time to think about your Bristol introduction, you know, and if you had to do it every week, I think it would get pretty boring.
5: So, and by the way, kudos to Bristol. Their Kyle Busch memorial stuff was really strong, and the fact that there was a lot of pink celebrating the life and times of Dolly Parton there. Well done.
4: They had Lee Greenwood there. They had a bald eagle flying around the racetrack.
1: Yeah, live bald eagle.
4: Brad Pitt was there. Johnny Morris. Like, talk about a star-studded lineup.
5: The only thing I did not like, I'm picking at nits here, you can't have 27 people for the command.
4: Oh, my gosh.
1: Yeah.
5: You just can't have
4: it. I couldn't help but laugh. It was like... It was like driver intro.
5: It was a point. Stop. Okay.
4: I know.
5: Stop. You didn't maximize your Brad Pitt mistake.
1: And with the amount of fighting that we had, how cool was it to have Ric Flair, the Nature Boy, even there? You guys forgot about Ric Flair. Yeah. Can't forget about him.
5: I just thought that was a little too big.

0: me from
1: it. It was. It made me laugh.
0: I'm picking at nits. We'll take a timeout. We'll come back one last thing.
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0: fun show today. Special kudos to Kent Bernhardt. You heard his voice a moment ago. The man behind the glass making all this happen. We appreciate that.
1: And Jerry Horn.
0: And general manager Jerry Horn is making a rare appearance.
2: Hey,
3: he's got Buddy with him, I bet.
0: If he does what he usually does at a race, he'll be gone before the show's over.
3: Yeah.
0: So yeah. He's halfway out the door. Did he bring his dog with him, Kent? Is Buddy in there?
2: No, Buddy's not here.
0: Oh, that's a shame. Aww. Buddy's so cute. All right, let's do this.
4: One last thing.
0: And the honor of being first up, we'll go to Brad Gill.
5: 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It's real easy to get tickets to NASCAR races. And you better hurry, because what we're seeing now is going to put a lot of butts in seats.
0: I think we may have some sellouts coming up. David Stiles, one last thing.
3: Got yellow on today. They handed out these yellow Kyle Busch towels at Bristol. I thought that was an awesome tribute to him. Everyone waved them on lap number 18.
1: And when Ty Gibbs took the lead,
3: people were going crazy for that M&M's car. It was just a great, great thing to see, and it was really special to see that car take the lead and be competitive all night long.
0: Mm-hmm. Well done. Andrew?
1: Just a shout-out to the fans of Bristol. The energy before the race was just electric. I got goosebumps. I got chills. And the fans that lined up along the fence line, that same ones that were waiting for Carson Hocevar, I mean, they're there every year, and we walk right past them to go to BSI, and there's a lot of wonderful race fans over there, and just appreciate them coming to Bristol year after year.
0: NASCAR has made a conscious effort to find its soul, and congratulations, I think they're there. This has been ongoing for a couple of years, the whole returning back to North Wilkesboro and bringing that place back to life. Adopting this Hell Yeah logo thing, which is all about NASCAR. That's always been our brand. We have never been the sophisticated button-down sport. Hell yeah, works. Now they've got a swear jar that the drivers contribute to for all the profanities they do during the race. I love that. And the fact that we've got a fight after the race and nobody's talking about getting fined or suspended. Yeah. Look at that. You know, the worst thing that's going to happen is Blaney may have a little bit of a shiner from it. All of this, I feel like, is a return to what NASCAR made it great in the first place. So congratulations. The conscious decision to kind of embrace this sort of rebel past has really worked out well, and I am here for it. Next week it's down to Kansas Speedway, and then after that PRN is back on the air as we travel out to Las Vegas Motor Speedway in the South Point 400. Thanks a lot for tuning in. For Andrew Curlin, David Stiles, Brad Gilley, I'm Doug Rice. Keep it between the navigational beacons.
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7: It was announced this week from RFK Racing that RFK and Brad Keselowski will part ways following the 2026 season. In the statement, they announced that Keselowski will conclude his tenure as the driver of the number 6, and it's also reported Brad will leave the organization from an ownership standpoint as well. In a statement Brad Keselowski released on social media, he said, "I'm thankful for everyone who has been part of this journey and for the fans who continue to support me. I look forward to sharing future plans when the time is right. This is certainly a big shakeup in the NASCAR Cup Series, and it will be interesting to see who will fill Brad's seat and where Brad will go in 2027. Brad made it clear he does not plan on retiring. First reported from Jordan Bianchi in an article from The Athletic, the reason for Brad Keselowski's departure are due to disagreements between Keselowski and the Fenway Sports Group over the direction of the team, according to sources briefed on the matter. The checkered flag at Homestead in 2026 will officially mark the end of Brad Keselowski's run at RFK Racing. He joined the team back in 2021. He found victory lane only once over the course of five seasons and made the postseason twice. RFK currently has two cars in the chase, with Ryan Preece in the 14th position and Chris Buescher in the 15th position. Brad Keselowski failed to make the chase. He's currently 18th. Big news coming out of NASCAR this week. We'll continue to follow it on Garage Pass.
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9: Welcome to PRN at the Track. I'm Lenny Baticki. Coming up in this show, we'll chat with Reed Scott from Alabama Racing Review. Then we'll speak with Classic Vintage Racing Series winner Ed Colley. And we'll have a conversation with NASCAR Division II champion.

0: in Jacob Derrick. But first, let's get to our What's Hot. We'll start in South Carolina at Dillon. Colt Johnson got that one. Jared Corley wins at Anderson. Cherokee, it's Newman Presnell and Leighton Sullivan with big wins. Mundweiler and Milstead victorious at East Lincoln in North Carolina. Orange County Smart Tour, Caden Lapsevich gets the checkers. Connor Hall a winner at Hickory. Harris to Taylor Johnson. Enoch McNeil victorious at Caraway. Southern National to Rusty Daniels. Sterling Risley gets done at Wake. And Carteret goes to Scotty Benford. Brent Jenkins wins Marion County in Florida. Auburndale to Cody Strickler. Tyler Clem, another win at Volusia. Tazewell, Tennessee to William Blankenship. Dakota Richards victorious at Wartburg. I-75, Luke Cooper and Corey Hedgecock with big victories. Virginia at Natural Bridge to Justin Williams. Oak Level goes to Dale Durham. Beckley, West Virginia to Henry Hornsby III. And in Alabama at East Alabama Motor Speedway, it's Alan Stick. And joining us now on the profabrication.com hotline, the owner, the guy that, edits, he takes pictures, he does everything, but we'll call him owner of AlabamaRacingReview.com, brand new site for everything racing in the state of Alabama. Reed Scott. Hey, Reed, welcome to the show. I remember you with Liberty Racing Review. Is this kind of the, next level of what it is and specific to the state of Alabama?
1: Yeah, I'm glad to be here. And, Liberty Racing Review, I kind of started 3-4 years ago with myself and Steve Newbold and J.P. French. And we kind of went all over the Deep South and even into the Midwest, to cover the occasional race here and there. But we've kind of limited our efforts to the state of Alabama just to better focus on the tracks here that I think are really great. And there's a great culture of racing here, and it doesn't get talked about a lot. Well, so we're trying our best to uplift everything going on here and help promote what we've got in the state of Alabama.
0: Reed Scott, our guest on the profabrication.com hotline from AlabamaRacingReview.com. You can check it out online. They've got social media and such. And Reed, I've been a fan of your work for quite a while, but kind of give us a little bit of the 411, how you got into the sport in general. Before people started noticing you, were you a fan? Did somebody in the family race? How did you get your foot in the door, so to speak?
1: Well, my dad was a race fan, and growing up, NASCAR was always on every weekend. And I started going to races at my local track, Montgomery Motor Speedway, which I now work at. I started going to races there when I was in high school. And about the time I graduated from high school, I had a chance to help out a gentleman by the name of J.C. Kleckler, who was racing an outlaw late model. And I got to be in the environment in a much more hands-on way. And it was that experience that showed me the media side of things and getting pictures and helping tell the stories of what's actually going on at the track. And that really captivated me. So here we are. And started Liberty Racing Review a few years ago as a news outlet to just kind of share the things I thought were interesting, and take photos, I do write-ups, interviews, whatever the case may be. I like to tell the stories of what's going on at short tracks
0: and
1: around here.
0: And now, as the owner of Alabama Racing Review, we get to see him focusing in on a state with a rich heritage, rich history, great tracks, both pavement, dirt, road course, all kinds. And Alabama Racing Review, Reed, am I correct? You publish racing schedules for all types of tracks and results from these tracks as much as you can?
1: Yes, sir. Every week we put out a list of what's happening around the state, everything from NASCAR weekend at Talladega on down to a local short track like Savory or Hollis. And, after each race weekend, we put out a list of winners. And we just try to keep everybody informed on what's going on around here, because there's a lot of racetracks around here, and we want to be kind of a central hub for anybody, in Alabama or outside of Alabama, just to get a glimpse of what's going on down here.
0: AlabamaRacingReview.com's Reed Scott, our guest on the ProFabrication.com hotline. 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Well, you mentioned the joint that you're now working at, Montgomery Motor Speedway, a great track down in Alabama, as the now owner of Alabama Racing Review. What's your review of what's going on, currently at Montgomery Motor Speedway. What should we be excited about going there if we get the chance?
1: Montgomery is the Alabama's House of Speed. It's my favorite track down here, and getting to work for Stan Narrison and this track and all of his history, it's an honor and a privilege. And our big thing, our premier division, is the Show Me the Money Pro Late Model Series. Our big event is always the Alabama 200 every year, first weekend of March. But as far as what we've got left for this season, we've got a local show coming up in a few weeks on October 3rd, and then October 17th is the Alabama State Asphalt Championship, and that'll be our season finale event with Show Me the Money Pro Late Models, and a few of our other local divisions will all wrap up the season then.
0: And if we come to Montgomery Motor Speedway, what are you going to recommend we eat at the refreshment stand? What have you got, some special, unique thing that we got to go there and check out?
1: We don't have honey bun burgers like Five Flags, but we are kind of basic in that regard. But the cheeseburgers we have are some of the best I've ever had at any racetrack. I think we have funnel cakes up in the main concession stand and the grandstands that are really, really good. And Stan, the general manager of the track, Stan Harrison, he comes from the restaurant industry, so he knows what he's doing, and race fans always have access to good food there.
0: AlabamaRacingReview.com's Reed Scott, our guest on the ProFabrication.com hotline. 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
1: They can find Alabama Racing Review, of course, at AlabamaRacingReview.com. 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So just search up Alabama Racing Review, and we should be pretty easy to find.
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0: 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Did they really call you Jarhead Ed down there, sir?
9: Jarhead Ed, yeah, that's right. Friends and family right there and stuff. Yeah, they nickname me. They probably call me a little worse at other times, but Jarhead's about the best one.
0: I'm guessing you served our country in the Marine, Semper Fi Delis,
9: right?
0: Am I right?
9: Yes, Semper Fi, that's right. 3rd Marines, 2nd Battalion, 3rd Marines.
0: Where were some of the vacation spots you got to work on our behalf?
9: I've been to Philippines, Okinawa, Japan right there, Mount Fuji. Went over to Iraq, that first get down right there, and I went to infantry school.

0: California at Pendleton, but I love Parris Island. I know that sounds crazy, but I love the smell, the sound, everything about it. Buford, Georgia, South Carolina, it's always I like it.
1: Well, we like that you're now doing the racing thing in the Classic Vintage Racing Series that runs the vintage That's cars right. across the Southeast, and Jarhead Ed Colley, the latest winner, four times in a row. What kind of hot rod are you running around these dirt tracks in Georgia and places like that?
0: I've got a little 32. It's a two-door sedan, six-cylinder in it right there.
1: It was this handed down from you know, relatives, or did you go find it in a barn somewhere and make a race car out of it?
0: You know, the president of the club right there has had his hands on it at one time. He probably actually, Mr. Jerry Williams, probably made it what it is, to be honest with you. And but I bought it from another fella that was racing, and it's always been a competitive car, and kind of know a lot of the history of where it came from. It was a local car that run around Athens down here some, ended up somebody's yard, and they revived it, Mr. Jerry did, and made it what it is to this day, actually. And it's just a good timing. It's a good timing car. It's a good club, good folks. So they take racing serious.
1: Ed Colley, the four in a row Classic Vintage Racing Series, his division winner, this time at Livonia, our guest on the ProFabrication.com hotline, which is brought to you by Gasco Gaskets, engineered for maximum seal and durability. 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So how much of a labor of love is this? Is this something you have to work on every night of the week, something you can kind of pick and choose and then get ready for the next race when it's available? How much does it take to be a part of the CVRS?
0: I've been pretty fortunate. Like I say, I got a good car. It's got good bones about it. I personally, other than change the oil in it, check a little air, put some gas to it, and get in and go is what I've had to do. I guess as long as, you know, them guys, they race hard. If you think you're going to come down here and draw straws, see who's going to win, you'd be in trouble because you got to race them.
1: You got to race. And if I remember right, most of the vintage series that I've been around, there's a level of respect, though, that, you know, is even more so than, you know, our great heroes of the past. It's one of those things where you guys know that you got to race each other and not tear the wheels off. Am I correct?
0: That's right. You know, we give each other respect on the track right there, but they're racing hard. I'm telling you, a lot of folks don't let that grace fool you right there, because them guys are racing like a 16.
1: Jarhead Ed Colley has been taking them to the woodshed in the Classic Vintage Racing Series, his division, four in a row now. And they'll be going to North Georgia on October 9th at Woodstock, Georgia, Dixie Speedway, one of those real historic tracks down there, on October 10th. A great doubleheader back-to-back. Will you run both of those events, or do you pick and choose one to kind of target, or is this kind of the big finals weekend coming up in October?
0: Yeah, it'll be it's the wrap up. I think maybe some rain out dates and making up, but it's a Friday and a Saturday. We're going to make both trips right there for sure.
1: Now Clint Williams, I've been in contact with him from the Clint from the Classic Vintage Racing Series. Is he going to throw you a big bash there or something? I mean, you have won four in a row. We should put some pressure on him to do that, right?
0: Well, you know, they at the end of the year, they got so I'll for this class for sure, I'll win the points on it right there. And they usually have a big get together end of the year. It's always a good time. And it's a classic for sure.
1: You know, you race, we're chatting with Jarhead Ed Colley, ex-Marine. You never really give it up. You know, always Semper Fi. But he is the four in a row Classic Vintage Racing Series winner. And you run multiple classes at the same time on the track, kind of like the sports car folks do, different engines, different type cars. How does that make it when you're out there in the mix of a bunch of cars? Who do you know you got to beat?
0: It's usually not too confusing. We usually start, we get out of the big cars way right there, but you can mix it up. We, you know, that car of mine, it'll get on down. The short tracks seem to do a little better. You know, them 300s got a lot of torque. So, they'll crawl, they create a little havoc for them right there. Definitely. I like the starts and the restarts, cause I can definitely stick it on up in there and try to make it do what it's supposed to do.
1: And when it's doing that, then we're chatting.

0: Running with Ed Colley, the Classic Vintage Racing Series. I guess six. What do they call the class that you actually race within this?
1: It is the six cylinder. There's a modified Skeeter, a straight axle Skeeter, and a six cylinder Skeeter. We're all together. So, like I say, there's four winners in one race right there.
0: And if you finish ahead of somebody who's perceived in a class that's supposed to be a little different than yours, do you get bragging rights for it? Do you get an extra sandwich or something?
1: Yeah. Well, I mean, it'd definitely be bragging rights. I ain't gonna call no name right there, but he did get me this weekend. I usually maybe one right there or two I'm a pain in their butt for sure. But it's all in good fun. We're having a good time. Like I say, good group of folks we're racing with, and it's just been a good time.
0: Well, it's been a good time chatting with, as they say, Jarhead Ed Colley.
1: Jarhead Ed.
0: Four in a row Classic Vintage Racing Series in one of the Skeeter divisions. Appreciate you doing this. You can follow him on Facebook. Follow the series on their Facebook. And fans, stay with us. We'll be right back with more of PRN at the Track.
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0: 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That's the limited late models for the most part across the country. Hampton, Virginia's Jacob Derrick. Hey, Jacob, welcome back to the show. Congratulations on the title. And, man, this has got to be something. I know you haven't had the banquet or anything just yet, but what's it been like just going through your head going, you finally did it after a whole season of working towards it? What's it like being you Division II champion?
10: Oh, yeah. Thank you, Lenny, for having me on, and it's great. We haven't won a championship since I've ran go-karts on dirt since 2015, so it definitely feels good after all the years because we've won a lot of races. We've just never been able to close a championship deal out, so it definitely feels really special, especially because it's a national. That makes it even better.
0: National, a NASCAR Division II champion, Jacob Derrick on the profabrication.com hotline. Well, going from dirt to pavement, at that point in your career had to have been, a pretty big jump.
11: but going between the two tracks that were so different that you accumulated points on, your home track at Langley, Virginia, basically flat, and the high banks, so to speak, of South Boston Speedway. How do you make that work back and forth across, you know, making sure that the parts and pieces are in the right place and that the driver is comfortable in such a transitional situation from flat one week to banking the next and back again to flat? How does that all work?
10: Yeah, it's tough, but it's nice having Mark Wirtz and Chris Edwards at the shop because we typically show up at the racetrack pretty close, so it's nice doing that, and we can make little adjustments. And South Boston's a pretty race position racetrack. You need a unique track position there, and if you don't got that, it's pretty tough to pass. And we figured out how to find short speed there, and that's helped us big in this points deal, just being able to go to different places and half speed like that.
11: Well, you know, at Langley, certainly you would know the track and the people would know you. How did you earn respect at a track that demands respect at South Boston Speedway, a track where kind of Langley guys are the bad guys and they're the good guys, so to speak, in their minds and such? How do you earn that respect over there at South Boston?
10: Oh, yeah, man, I definitely had to earn it. The first week I went and ran that, I raced with Drew Dawson. We raced super clean. I got all the respect in the world for Drew and his family, and those guys are top-notch, and we race each other door-to-door for laps and didn't touch each other once. So I think a lot of guys seen that. And I try to race as clean as I can. I'm not a guy to tear stuff up. I know how much it takes to work on them and how much it takes to fix them. So I'm not a guy to go out there and tear stuff up, and I like to bring it. I'm bringing it home in one piece and dropping a spot and just working on it next week to get it better and then tearing stuff up, so.
11: Well, I'm sure the guys that you work with on the crew appreciate that, and the fans love a good, clean race to the finish. Jacob Derrick did that all the way to his 2026 NASCAR Division II Championship, racing both at South Boston and at Langley, 1 week one place, 1 week the next, back and forth throughout the year. What was that travel like with your father and crew? You know, did you have a place where, you know, hey, we got the win last week, we got to go back there and get gas there, or, you know, get a donut from this place? Do you have any of those kind of memories of the 3.5-4 hour lap back and forth?
10: Oh, yeah. Actually, we stayed at this one Super 8 by South Boston, and one of the workers, he always knows us when we walk in there, and we always go to this Mexican restaurant right after, so it's definitely a tradition when we go down there, and I'm superstitious, so I like doing that kind of stuff for sure.
11: Drivers are definitely superstitious, and now a Division II NASCAR champion, you got to believe that all those superstitions are lined up for our guest, Jacob Derrick. He's on the ProFabrication.com hotline, which is brought to you by Gasco Gaskets, engineered for maximum seal and durability. 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So growing up right down the street from Langley Speedway, your father raced against such. When did you really get the bug? When did, you know, was it sitting in dad's car? Was it turning a lug nut with your little hand as a 2 or 3 year old? When did you feel like, hey, I got to get in this thing like Pop does?
10: Yeah, just watching my dad do it just made me fall in love with it. I looked up to guys like Mark, like Brennan Queen, Connor, all those kind of guys, and I just always wanted to do it, man. It's all I've done my whole life. I started at 5, been doing it so long, and yeah, man, it's just watching my dad do it and all the other guys has just made me fall in love, and I wouldn't be wanting to do anything else.
11: Well, you are doing it and doing it and doing it well. NASCAR Division II champion Jacob Derrick, our guest on the ProFabrication.com hotline. You're at two dream tracks for anybody that you know, would run NASCAR late models across the country to get to run at South Boston and Langley. But where are some of the places you know, you'd love to show up with this title and at least make a few laps or so within the grassroots of racing?
10: Oh, yeah, I definitely want to go back to the South Carolina 250 and defend our title from winning that race last year. And I like to run the 400, but it takes a lot of sponsors and help from people. And we're going to try for sure. I like to run the Classic, too, so we'll see. And there's a big Carteret Christmas Class race at the end of the year I want to try and run. So we got some races lined up. So as long as we can get the sponsors and help, we should make those.
11: Wow, and they would have themselves a heck of a driver and representative, a family, you know, with great tradition in the Tidewater there. Langley Speedway, and a heck of a driver they've got now in this generation, NASCAR Division II champion Jacob Derrick, our guest on the ProFabrication.com hotline. So,

0: racing and such? Do you get a break now? You know, what's the off season going to be like for you? Besides maybe getting ready for some of these bigger races, do you have, you know, a concert or something you want to go to?
1: Oh yeah, so my teammate Tucker Jones, he's actually going to race Wangley on October 3rd. So I plan on going there and helping him out. Him and his dad have helped me out so much, man. That's the least I can do. So I'm gonna go out there to Wangley October 3rd and help him out. And I might show up to Martinsville this week and just hang out and watch. But yeah, man, just hanging out, getting the car ready for next year, and hopefully make these last few races in the winter.
0: No better music than those engines roaring around a racetrack for a driver. And Jacob Derrick has been listening to him since he was a little kid down the street from Langley, Virginia. Now he is a NASCAR Division II champion and our guest on the ProFab Hotline. Jacob, congratulations. Thank you for joining us on the phone. And fans, stay with us. We'll be right back with more of PRN at the Track.
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5: Everybody's on their feet one more time. Lights are out on the pace car. Belts are good and tight. Another great start for Ty Gibbs, but he gets a little bit of a shove. Here comes Hosevar. Hosevar is going to challenge for the lead in turn three.
6: Carson Hosevar is rim riding. Ty Gibbs glued to the bottom. They'll stay side by side. Chase Briscoe gets a little sideways out of turn four. Hosevar swings to the inside and clears Gibbs. Gibbs shoves Hosevar up to the top. Larson is there. Logano is trying to take a three wide into the corner.
5: Four cars fighting for the lead. Joey Logano on the inside as Ty Gibbs slides up into Carson Hosevar, move the 22 to the point.
7: Joey Logano able to conquer the chaos on the concrete tonight. Here comes Logano for the win in the Bristol Night Race.
6: Wendy Venturini, there's a fight.
8: There's a fight right in front of me, guys. Blaney came up full force. Blaney's being held back by crew members. Hosevar is on the ground right now. Hosevar being picked up by NASCAR security. There is this flying here. It continues on.
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0: Welcome to Racer's Odds. I'm David Stiles. He's Andrew Kurland. And Shane Van Gisbergen continues to make history. It's the first time that we've had a driver completely sweep a weekend at Setanoma when he won in the O'Reilly race. And then he was had his boots shaking there at the end of the Cup Series race as Chase Briscoe was charging hard. But SVG able to hold off the field and claim 7 out of the last 9 road courses for his own. And he ties Tony Stewart with 8 road course wins overall in his career. And he's only got one more to go to tie Jeff Gordon. So another great run for the Kiwi of Shane Van Gisbergen. Andrew, you were boots on the ground in Sonoma. First time that you've called a race at that racetrack. What were your impressions just coming out of that weekend?
1: SVG, yeah, he was certainly the guy to beat.

0: You could just tell his raw speed was there. Really, the field's best strategy was to try to short pit him one lap and try to get a little bit of a tire advantage on him. I was covering Connor Zilich. That was their strategy. And it didn't end up working out for him because he stalled it trying to leave on pit road. Any of that time he would have gained, he would have lost. But yeah, I mean, it again was the SVG's weekend to lose. Chase Briscoe had that sentiment after the race when he talked to Heather Dubow, and was like, I was so close to finally beating him here. And that one's going to sting just because he knows what it means to beat SVG at his own craft. So overall, it was a great weekend. Sonoma's a really cool track, and I'll be headed to Chicagoland, which is where I attended my first NASCAR race. It's where I fell in love with NASCAR, so I'm really excited about this weekend too.
1: And that's what I was going to transition into. We're back at Chicagoland for the
0: Yeah.
1: first time in a couple of years. How excited are you? I know you're going to be up there for the weekend. What are you expecting to see once you get up to this racetrack?
0: A lot of worn out surface, a lot of wear and tear, specifically, and it's more than first time in a couple of years. Kyle Larson, Chase Elliott, they weren't champions back when we last raced at Chicagoland. Joey Logano had one championship. Trackhouse Racing didn't even exist. There's a list of drivers who have never even raced at Chicago in the Cup Series. So I expect a lot of unknowns, but I still think there is an advantage to knowing this racetrack and having experience at this racetrack. And so that's kind of who I'm targeting when it comes to looking at some of these guys. But there were drivers that came out of the tire test and they said, it's really bumpy. It's a rough course. Now, that could also be the next gen and the underbody of this race car being the way it is. The last time we raced here, the underbody didn't look like that. It was the Gen 6 car. It had suspension. And
1: Yeah.
0: so that was the biggest sentiment from people who tire tested at Chicago was, wow, this is a rough racing surface. But I think that's good. That should make for exciting racing.
1: I fully agree, and we're in the throes of this in-season challenge. I'll have to give myself a few flowers because I went 13 for 16 in picks. I think
0: Wow.
1: that's pretty solid. So, my bracket still isn't busted. Really, the only thing that I lost was Suarez. I had him in the final four. I don't know if we can actually say that, but the four remaining drivers in the bracket challenge, he's the only one that I lost out of that because Todd Gilliland was able to run a little bit better than Daniel. And then I know that you had a big loss because Carson Hocevar beat Zane Smith. You had Zane Smith going pretty far in your
0: Yeah.
1: bracket, but yeah, other than that, and then the Briscoe Allmendinger one was kind of the throw up, and Chase Briscoe ran really well, so I just want to take the opportunity to say, Chase, sorry I didn't pick you, but you ran a heck of a race. You've been running really good the last couple of weeks. So I've actually got you lined up in a bet this week, and I'm going to take Chase Briscoe in one of these matchups. If you go on FanDuel, they give you every single one of
0: Yeah,
1: these
0: the in-season
1: in-season
0: tournament.
1: tournament matchups, which I've said it for a couple of weeks now. This is my bread and butter. I'm finally on the positive side of the bankroll by $32.22. So it's taken me 18 weeks, but I'm finally back on the positive. You've just got to trust me. If you like the kind of bets that I do, you got to trust the math. We'll come back up to the positive at some point, and here we are. We're on the top. So it's not as good as Andrew. He's still 200 plus right now, even though he's had a couple of losses the past couple of weeks. He's still doing really well. But I've got a lot on my sheet. We're going to look at every single one of these matchups. I'm not going to bet on every single, I'm going to bet on every single one of them. And then I've got this nasty parlay that you can do if you believe in all the metrics that I put out. But a lot of fun with this in-season challenge, and it really works well into my betting strategy. So I'll kick it over to you first, Andrew, to really get your bets on the table to see what you're looking at, and then we'll dive into each one of these matchups.
0: Yeah, I mean, to me, there's been one driver's name who sticks off the page when I'm thinking, okay, this is their chance to win it. And I know I've said it a few times where this is Kyle Larson's weekend to break his winless streak, but I really genuinely believe this is Kyle Larson's weekend to break the winless streak. It's been 42 races since he's last wound up in victory lane. And my goodness, was he so.

0: so good at Chicago before we stopped racing there in 2019. Now, he doesn't have a win to his name there, but he has the best average finish among any driver to have raced there. It's 6.17. That's in six starts. He lost the race twice, really late in the go, once to Alex Bowman in 2019, and then, of course, the famous battle he had with Kyle Busch, the slide job race. That was Kyle Larson who had the lead, just lost it there at the end. This is a track where we're going to talk about the Kyle Larson lane and running the top groove of the racetrack, and he's plus 600 to win. I like that a lot. David, you're talking about some matchups. I got to stick with my bracket here. I'm going to go and swing for the fences. SVG over Blaney at plus 250
1: Ooh.
0: is one that I have. And then I'm going to take Booty Barker by his word after San Diego. And he said, you know, we could have won Nashville. We felt really good about our San Diego car. And he thinks that Corey Heim and him and the 67 team can win Chicago or at least compete. Corey Heim is plus 6,000 to win at Chicago.
1: Whoa.
0: Do I think he's going to win? Probably not, but take him at that and cash out during the race is, I
1: I
0: think, the
1: like
0: play
1: that
0: that you
1: plan.
0: do there.
1: I like
0: Just
1: that plan a
0: because
1: lot.
0: Corey Heim, it's the type of race where you kind of forget he's in it, and that all bit us in San Diego.
1: Well, and those Toyotas have just been so strong all season long. The other thing with Kyle Larson, he's led in 12 of the last 13 races on mile and a half tracks. He's good. He's the second most laps led of any driver behind Reddick and Denny Hamlin. So other than those two drivers, he's led the most laps of anyone. He's in like 600-ish range, and I know he led a ton of those at Bristol, but he's still Kyle Larson, and I like that bet. I'm going to put a few units on Kyle Larson at plus 600 too. I think you're right. I think it is that week. You're going to bet Tyler Reddick again to win because that's been the shtick all year.
0: I
1: And I
0: have
1: think
0: to.
1: that's also a good bet this week. I think Tyler Reddick to win at Chicagoland is
0: And so is
1: also
0: betting
1: a
0: Denny Hamlin.
1: decent
0: Remember, I'm
1: bet.
0: putting $1 on Hamlin now, too.
1: I think
0: Our
1: all
0: new
1: three of
0: points
1: those
0: leader.
1: guys. Yes, by a single point. This is the first time that we've had a points leader that's not named Tyler Reddick in 18 weeks, so which is just absolutely insane. But a lot has happened here in the last couple of weeks that's shaded the season a little bit differently, and it's still a two-car race between those two guys because the point lead is about 100 between first, second, and third. But I think it's Kyle Larson's week. I agree with that. I think if you put units on Reddick and Denny Hamlin, those are smart bets as well. I'm looking at these matchups. The three that I like the most are Alex Bowman versus Austin Cindric. Alex Bowman's really good at Chicagoland Speedway. He's plus 100 to Austin Cindric's minus 128. Put a few units on Alex Bowman at plus 100. That's plus money. That's not a bad bet. The other one, Chase Briscoe, Ty Gibbs, they're matched up together, both of them minus 113. They've both been really competitive. Ty Gibbs is on a hot streak. But so is Chase Briscoe. I think Chase Briscoe has a little bit more of the momentum. I would say put units on him at minus 113. And then I've got to stick to my guns. I think Christopher Bell is going to win this in-season challenge. I'm going to bet Christopher Bell to win that matchup minus 146. Those are the three different bets that I like the most. If you put all three of those in a three-leg parlay, you get some pretty good odds. If you bet 5 units on it, you'll get 26. Dollars back, $27 back. That's about plus 535 if you do that on FanDuel. So that's not a bad bet for a three-leg parlay. I think all three of those will hit. Now, if you go down my bracket and you pick everyone that I picked, and I'll have to pick somebody different, so because of the ones that I lost. So that means I'm going to pick Josevar. He's minus 670. Then I'll end up picking Briscoe again at minus 113. And then between what was the other one? I've got Josevar, I've got Briscoe. Blanking right now.
0: Bowman?
1: Bowman. Now I've already got Bowman. I had Bowman winning over Tyler Reddick, so I've got him in that situation. Anyway, if you take all eight of these matchups and put them in a big parlay together, it's plus 1,906. So if you bet $5 on that,
0: Wow.
1: you get $95.35 back or 95 units back.

0: $10 down on each one of these, and it's going to stay with my bracket. We've already talked about that. And then hopefully I can just stay on the positive side of the bankroll. That's the plan, is to just stay on the positive side. Do I think I'm going to win every single one of these? It's very doubtful. But if I hit on a few of them, at least I get some return. So that's how I'm playing this. We're not swinging for the fences. We're just maintaining our investment, and we're trying to grow the bankroll. That's really what my strategy has been all season long. Andrew has been on the picking winners, and it's been great for you. I'm not good at that. It just doesn't pay off for me.
1: I like picking the winners. That's fun. I will say, and I haven't seen any odds for top 10 yet. I know we're a little early to the game this week. You mentioned Alex Bowman. He's going, and I know it's been already since 2019, since we last raced there. He's the defending winner at Chicago, but technically he is still going for four straight top 10 finishes at Chicago. The 2 years prior to his win, he both years finished 10th. So Bowman's good there. And if there's one track where the numbers at least are on his side, I think it's that one. Is it the same Alex Bowman as the last time he was there? That's the biggest question mark that I have going into the weekend.
0: Well, they're on a different strategy than everybody else. I've said it before on this show. I've said it on some of our other shows. They've got to look for wins. They've got to look at anything they can do just to right their ship for their season, because they're still mired back in the high 20s in points. So I think Bowman in that matchup at plus 100 is a good bet. I think Bowman to top 10 is a good bet. I don't think he'll win the race, but I have an inclination that he will be a factor at Chicagoland. So do you have anything else we're going to bet? I've kind of laid out my strategy for the weekend. Is there anything else other than I want to say I hit the U.S. getting out of Group D in the World Cup. So that was a plus 145 bet. So we hit that. Yeah, there we go.
1: I've got a bet, a standing bet, that they make it to the round of 16. So they need to win Wednesday night against Bosnia-Herzegovina, and then I will cash in on that. I just cashed in on Morocco will make it to the round of 16. They had a huge win over the Netherlands the other night. So doing pretty good in the World Cup department.
0: Yeah.
1: I just need to catch up in the race car department. But, no, David, that's pretty much it. I mean, I know it's a little bit of a shorter show, but at the same time, I just don't think we have as many answers to the questions that we have going into it. It's just one of those weekends where you just have to rely on history at the mile and a halves. If they have a past history at Chicago, you base it off of that, and we go from there. But I'll be boots on the ground starting this weekend in Joliet, and I really can't wait.
0: Hope you get you a Chicago dog. I know that you're from up there. I love Chicago dogs. Let's talk a little bit of Pick'em real quick. We haven't updated you on that this show. Andrew's got a 121-point lead. I got snookered on the SVG strategy. He let me down big time in San Diego. I think only got one or two points. Yeah. So I got completely snookered. And last week I had McDowell and Andrew had Shane Van Gisbergen, so I only scored 36 points. So I don't think I'm going to be able to come back. We're getting down to the throes of the season. If I do, it's going to be last second heroics. And so for Chicagoland, I'm going to go with the most winning driver that we have this season. I'm going to pick Tyler Reddick, and he will be off the board for the rest of the year. So,
1: wow!
0: I'm going to shoot one of my bullets and see if it pays off for me. So, who are you going to go with this week?
1: I don't think compete with Tyler Reddick, but I was just talking about him a minute ago. I like Alex Bowman, and this track, if you have to pick one driver one time all year, Alex Bowman, the defending winner at Chicagoland, is the guy I'm going to go with.
0: That's a pretty good pick. I had him in Kansas, and it paid off pretty well for me. Yeah. So he's good at both of those tracks. I think Kansas is his best track statistically, but he's won here at Chicagoland before. That's a really, really good pick. So hopefully you're enjoying this in-season challenge. Hopefully these parlays will pay off for you. Again, I don't recommend doing the 8-leg unless you really want to. I'm going to put 5 units on it just because I've got to stay to principle, and if I don't, then I'm going to look like a chump because

0: It's like, why didn't you bet all your matchups? So that's what I'm doing. I'm going to do this 8-leg and the 3-leg and then 10 units on each one of these matchups and Kyle Larson to win the race. So those are all my bets for this week. Andrew's doing the same strategy. Denny Hamlin, $1. Tyler Reddick, $1. Larson at plus 600. Alex Bowman, the top 10. That's kind of a summation of today's bets and show. Hope you guys have a great 4th of July. Remember, don't hold firecrackers in your hands. That's a bad idea. Yeah. So don't do that. We need all of our digits on our fingers when we come back after 4th of July. Have a lot of fun. It's about trying to grow your bankroll, injecting a little bit more entertainment into the race each week. And for Racers Odds, I'm David Stiles. He's Andrew Kerlin. We'll talk again next week.
1: Another win at the last great Coliseum. Hurricane Josevar makes landfall in Bristol. And oh, by the way, NASCAR has a new points leader. We'll tackle all these stories coming up here on Fast Talk.
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1: Welcome to the show. I am joined today by David Stiles, Andrew Kerlin, and of course, Brad Gilley. From a secret location somewhere in the Lone Star State. We are thrilled to have you with us today. And before we jump into the three-headed monster that we're going to be talking about from Bristol, let's go back in time.
3: Everybody's on their feet one more time. Lights are out on the pace car. Belts are good and tight. Another great start for Ty Gibbs, but he gets a little bit of a shove. Here comes Josevar. Josevar is going to challenge for the lead in turn three.
4: Carson Josevar is rim riding. Ty Gibbs glued to the bottom. They'll stay side by side. Chase Briscoe gets a little sideways out of turn four. Josevar slings to the inside and clears Gibbs.
3: Gibbs shoves Josevar up to the top. Larson is there. Logano is trying to take a three wide into the corner.
4: Four cars fighting for the lead. Joey Logano on the inside as Ty Gibbs slides up into Carson Josevar, move the 22 to the point.
3: Joey Logano able to conquer the chaos on the concrete tonight. Here comes Logano for the win in the Bristol Night Race.
4: Wendy Venturini, there's a fight.
5: There's a fight right in front of me, guys. Blaney came up full force. Blaney's being held back by crew members. Josevar is on the ground right now. Josevar being picked up by NASCAR security. There is fist flying here. It continues on.
1: Part of me wishes that Wendy had just started picking up people and throwing them around.
6: Would have loved that. She could.
1: She could, absolutely. She absolutely could have done that. Brad Gilley, I'm going to start with you here. This race had something for just about everyone. We're not going to dive deep into the fight right now. We're going to save that for a little bit later on. But it was a pretty tasty serving at Bristol.
7: It was. Hey, look, you know that I'm here for the chaos, carnage, and violence, and we got all of that at Bristol. And look, there were feel-good moments. Ty Gibbs did a great job taking that Kyle Busch tribute car and leading a ton of laps with that. Joey Logano did a fantastic job getting into victory lane. We had 6 of the 10 cautions happen within the last 102 laps of the race, so the action and excitement was there. If I think Pat Patterson at one point probably said it best that, you know, the fans are standing up and they're not sitting down here tonight because it was just that intense at the end.
1: It was good to see. Nice to have a great dramatic finish. When it was all over, lest we forget, Joey Logano won. And Andrew caught up with him in victory lane.
8: Joey Logano is watching the replay of this fight here, and they are going ballistic. Joey just saw the replay of the fight for the first time. You won the race at Bristol. The fans are cheering. They're booing. But first, how did you get to the victory lane here at Bristol?
9: And I love NASCAR racing. This is so much freaking fun. As a watch to be a part of, it's just, it's electric. You know, being here at Bristol, hearing the fans scream and yell, what else can you want?
8: It's insane how loud this place is. You're racing for the chase. You wanted to make a statement, this chase. How meaningful is it to end up here in victory lane to go for your fourth championship?
9: It's huge. It's huge. We're in the hunt now. We're right where we need to be. We had a solid run last week and capitalized again with huge points again tonight. So we're there.
8: That's Joey Logano here in victory lane. What else can you say?
1: Great job on that, by the way, Andrew. Tell us what's going on while you're talking to Joey Logano. Once again, victory lane is up on top of the media center. It's elevated.

0: at Bristol, and you're able to watch all this fight replay on the huge, giant screens that they have.
1: And actually, we were on the front stretch, so the fans were even closer to us. And Joey didn't know there was a fight until he finished up his interview with TV. They showed a replay up of it right before, David, you're going to toss it down to us. And he goes, oh, get him! Because, you know, Blaney, of course, is his teammate. So I think he was pretty into it and for the drama there. But it was just, I've never heard that place that loud before. And there are people that were throwing beer cans out onto the front stretch. They were booing him. I saw kids flipping Joey Logano off. Like, it was just all the emotions were bubbled into this one moment. Now, I don't condone throwing stuff on the racetrack or anything like that, but it was straight out of a movie, it felt like.
0: David, you were up in the booth as you were directing and producing the broadcast for PRN at Bristol. What was it like from your vantage point taking all of this in?
2: The place was coming unglued, but that's what you get when you have night racing on a Saturday night at Bristol, especially when you have someone that's playing the villain kind of like Joey Logano does, and he comes from behind and basically has this win fall into his lap. I will say fall into his lap kind of tongue-in-cheek. He finished stage one in the first position and stage two in the third position. He was pretty good all night long, but he was able to take advantage of an opportunity late in that race where the better cars on track just gave it to him. They got together, and he was able to take advantage of that, and now he's looking very good as we only have 7 races left before the end of the season.
1: But I'll add to that. He was very good. I had Joey and Ryan Blaney in my section of pit road of the drivers that I was covering, and I never considered Joey my top guy, right? It was Ryan Blaney. Joey was kind of like a top five type of car all night. I know he won stage one. That was due to a little bit of pit strategy by not pitting at all in stage one. And then he kind of just like falls into this victory in the most Joey Logano fashion of being there, being methodical, being in the right place at the right time. I mean, he had to do all the right things and avoid the chaos, but it was a very clutch performance by the 22 team.
0: Brad, why do I get the feeling, and I'm going to make a dated sports reference here, that Joey Logano is playing a little bit of rope-a-dope? Hey, don't look at me, but look at me. I just won another race.
3: Well, it worked out for at least 2 of his 3 championships, by the way, and really 3 championships, because if you remember back in the first one in 2018, that was the famous quote that it's the big 3 and me, and they went out there and straight up won it. And look, to David's point, Logano won stage one. He was 3rd in stage two. I keep seeing these headlines that say Joey Logano steals a win. For the drivers who didn't win, there is no coulda, woulda, shoulda. You didn't do it. Joey Logano did. They put themselves in a position, and they flat won that race. They were better. They were the fastest to the checkered flag, and that's the way it goes. I'm not a fan of hearing that he stole a win on Saturday night. The man actually just passed Rusty Wallace for the most wins at Team Penske. He's pretty darn good.
0: David, this feels to me like this is a little bit of his experience and his maturity showing up against some of these other competitors that aren't quite as seasoned as Joey.
2: I'll fully agree with that, and I also think that it's just the way their team operates. Paul Wolf and that 22 team, they know when their back's against the wall, they need to perform, and they've been doing that all summer long, and it started way back at Echo Park, and they started having these phenomenal runs and gaining stage points, and we look at the 3 races so far in the chase. Logano, a 9th place finish, a 3rd place finish, and now a victory. They're peaking at the right time, but we're going into another stretch of races where they have not been so good all season long, and that's the mile and a half where we'll have Kansas, Las Vegas, and then Charlotte. So a lot of this is going to predicate on what they do next, but they are still very good, and I know that earlier I may have said on this show that they may have peaked a little bit too early. I don't think you can ever count this 22 team out, and they're also a 3-time champion team, so they're going to continue to do championship caliber things.
1: This is the ultimate test coming up for the 22 team. Joey said it after the race in Victory Lane, we're in the hunt. All right, well, what exactly does the hunt look like? Because the mile and a half, as you said, David, are not their strong suit. So how will they come out of Charlotte after it's all said and done? How will the points look right now? He's minus 16. It's going to be a big test for Team Penske, and I think if he can get through this stretch well, oh boy, we should be afraid of Joey Logano.
0: I'm a big believer in Joey Logano. Brad just articulated it. The way they win And the later it gets in the year, the better they get. I'm not into this odd, even numerology thing. They just know how to do it when the time gets tight. Paul Wolf and Joey have a bond that I don't know that the other teams have right now.
2: Well, and Andrew can attest to this. I've been saying it all year. Logano has a real chance to win a championship. If you go back and redo the points, even though that doesn't mean anything from the way the playoff system used to be, he still would have won those championships. They're really, really good, and he's good anywhere you go to. And, oh, yeah, I've still got him at plus 1,500 to win the championship on Racers odds. So.
1: This is where David gives me a hard time, because at the beginning of the season, he picked Joey Logano to win the championship, and I said he was crazy. And now I'm biting my tongue. I am regretting that. So props to you, David, for seeing the future, because, again, maybe it's just foolish to count Joey Logano out ever until he's retired. I don't think you can count him out.
0: I don't want to be a prisoner of the moment, but they look really hot. I mean, ever since North Wilkesboro, yeah. This has been the team to keep your eye on. 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He was fourth. Seventh goes to Bubba Wallace. Eighth will be Denny Hamlin. And on down there in 18th was Tyler Reddick. We're going to talk a little bit about him later on. That's our Toyota Performance Report, brought to you by Toyota Racing. 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
9: 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And I think that that's where our relationship has really thrived the most.
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0: on PRN. Andrew Curlin, David Stiles, Brad Gilley. I'm Doug Rice. Got a full house here. And I judge things sometimes by public reception. So I go to church Sunday, and people almost never mention anything about racing. They know that I work around that. I got stopped every time I turned around. Did you see that fight? That was the magnetic touch. That kind of visceral reaction tells me that this sells. Of course, I grew up in the Humpy Wheeler school of promotion, that this kind of stuff, if it bleeds, it leads, and it did. I want to go around the room and get just your hot takes on the Josevar Blaney knockdown, takedown. David Stiles, we'll start with you.
1: Well, you get one shot, and I think Blaney kind of wasted his. He should have came in swinging because he didn't get a punch in. He used his one shot to grab Josevar, and Josevar said, well, if you touch me, I'm going to go ahead and throw. I think if they fine either one of them, I think it's a travesty.
2: Yeah.
1: I think this is great for the sport. I think that it sells tickets, and it puts an emphasis on how much pressure this chase has created and how important each one of those spots were, because now Blaney is in a worse position because of this wreck, and it's putting even more pressure on him to perform later in the season. We've only got 7 more chances left. So I think this is great for the sport. I think it was good for selling tickets and just good in general.
0: Andrew?
2: So I was covering Ryan Blaney on Saturday night, and I was listening to his spotter radio as that moment happened, and his spotter Tim Fedewa said, inside, inside, inside! And then that's when Blaney was spun and sent into the safer barrier. I have to call a spade. I truly do feel like it was Ryan Blaney's fault. I don't think he was clear. I think he moved to the inside when his spotter was saying inside.
1: Mm-hmm.
2: But Carson Josevar was on the other end of that. And I think someone needed to stand up to him. There's been so much talk. Brad Keselowski's like, his day is coming. 2 races happened since that. Nothing happens. Blaney was the guy that needed to step up and fight Carson Josevar, even though it was his fault. Someone needed to do it. I think Carson Josevar is the hero for the fans, and Ryan Blaney's the hero for the drivers. And I don't think this saga is over between Blaney and Josevar, and I don't think Josevar is necessarily done with having to defend himself this year.
0: All right, Brad Gilley, I'm curious as to your take on the whole incident at the end of the race between Josevar and Blaney.
3: Yeah, whole incident, I don't put the wreck solely on Blaney. I think Ryan was right when he says, I raced Carson Josevar clean for however many laps and I could have dumped him. But I also don't think, Blaney is absolved of the wreck because he admitted himself. He came down. He was trying to protect his position. And we had 40 laps to go at Bristol. You got to go for everything that you're going for. The best part of this was Andrew's final question at the infield care center, where he says, does this warrant a call next week or a conversation next week? And Ryan says, I think it warrants one tonight. No one else had that. And it was awesome to have Wendy down there and be there for everything that was going on. Now, for Josevar, look, I don't disagree with anything that happened. Hey, that's not even the best way to put it. I'm a fan of all of it that happened. You know, Ryan Blaney should have gone in, should have talked to him. Carson Josevar had every right to protect himself. This is my take. It's the aftermath of all of this. Ryan Blaney is mad, and he should be. He should still be mad today. He should be mad going to Kansas, Las Vegas, Charlotte, and beyond. No question about that. Carson Josevar, after all of this happens, leans back up against pit wall, you know, tries to raise his arms in the air and get the fans going and everything, and literally did every single post-race interview as calm, cool, and collected as if nothing else had happened. Now, after the race, Dan Chittick, he's in charge of souvenirs and many other things at Speedway Motorsports, he sends me a picture. There are about 300 people out in front of Carson Josevar's souvenir trailer ready to buy T-shirts. When Carson Josevar finally left the infield on a golf cart, he had the biggest receiving line coming out of that turn 3 tunnel that I have ever seen of any driver, and he soaked it in. He stood up, he had his arms in the air, and he embraced every bit of it. And then, of course, you see the Carson Josevar store has, for the next 12 hours, 12% off of his merchandise. When he did it with Brad Keselowski's incident, He actually sold $200,000 worth of merchandise in 24 hours. Everything that Carson Hocevar did, he is leaning into it. He's playing it exactly how it should be played, and let him do his thing.
0: Why is this working for him?
1: Because he's different. He is being different from everyone else. And then on the flip side of this, all the other drivers that we spoke to on pit road, including Christopher Bell, and we had Josh Berry down there, and a lot of other drivers are saying, well, about time. It's about time somebody went over there and had an incident or a run-in with Hocevar. But we've also seen that Hocevar is not just going to stand there and take it. He fought back, and he threw the first punch. So, to me, I think that speaks volumes to just who he is and how he's operating, and he's just playing a different game than everybody else.
2: I'm strictly speculating here, but with the amount of drivers that do not like Carson Hocevar, I feel like Spire went to Carson like, hey, one of these days, someone's going to come swinging, and you need to be ready for it.

0: like,
1: knew it was coming.
2: Yeah. Oh, yeah. He knew.
0: I mean,
2: knew.
0: Like, he said that was the first punch he threw, and I believe that was the first genuine real punch he threw, but I don't know. I feel like there's some sort of conversation, be ready to fight somebody, because he knew what he was doing when Blaney got
2: well,
0: to him.
2: You've also got his two teammates, Michael McDowell and Daniel Suarez.
0: Oh, yeah. They you don't want to mess
2: both,
0: with them.
2: They both know how to throw down as well, so.
3: So, Brad, in a world of vanilla, is Carson Hocevar Rocky Road?
1: And then some. He is everything. Here's the thing. He is unapologetic in the way he goes. He has consistently said, I don't care what anyone else says to me. This is what I'm going to do. This is how I'm going to race, and this is how I'm going to do it. Now, other people are going to handle him in their own way. There's no question about that. This is not Carson Hocevar should be able to just do everything he's allowed. It is going to get taken care of on the racetrack. Trust me. But who he is and how he handles it is refreshing. He doesn't hold back. I mean, let's go back to 1 week in St. Louis. William Sawalich finally gets his pound of flesh out of Corey Day, and in every post-race interview, he evades the question because he's afraid he's going to get a penalty from NASCAR. Carson Hocevar doesn't care. He's not evading anything. He is leaning into it. He's owning it. He's embracing it. And I'm sorry, but people love it.
3: I feel like he's almost an anti-hero. Exactly. He's like Deadpool.
2: Yeah. Exactly. I was going to say that as well, and I had that written down as a point. But you love to hate him or hate him to love him. I mean, it's one of those deals.
0: And that's the thing. The souvenir trailers were packed, but when he was trying to hype the crowd up, I heard boos.
1: Well,
0: there were two things going on there. There were people that were yelling, you know, booing Carson Hocevar. So, like, There are Carson Hocevar haters that are out there in the fan base, too, which is good. If you're making noise, it's good. But go ahead, Brad. Sorry.
1: So there are a lot of things going on. If you watch television, if you knew the fight was happening at the same time, you heard boos. That's because Joey Logano was being interviewed on the front straightaway. Most of the people had no idea. There were a lot of reaction, and we could see it more from up top where, you know, Hocevar does something and fans are cheering, but then you see Logano do something and fans are booing while something else is happening at the same time. I don't disagree that he has people who don't like him because of who he is, but there were so many things happening all at one time. It almost depended on where you were and who you were watching, whether or not you were going to raise your hand or if you were going to boo.
3: Three big stories came out of Bristol. Joey Logano won. Hocevar and Blaney changed blows, and we have a new points leader. We'll talk about that next.
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7: Everybody's on their feet one more time. Lights are out on the pace car. Belts are good and tight. Another great start for Ty Gibbs, but he gets a little bit of a shove. Here comes Hocevar. Hocevar is going to challenge for the lead in turn three.
8: Carson Hocevar is rim riding. Ty Gibbs glued to the bottom. They'll stay side by side. Chase Briscoe gets a little sideways out of turn four. Hocevar slinks to the inside and clears Gibbs.
7: Gibbs shoves Hocevar up to the top. Larson is there. Logano is trying to take a three wide into the corner.
8: Four cars fighting for the lead. Joey Logano on the inside as Ty Gibbs slides up into Carson Hocevar, move the 22 to the point.
7: Joey Logano able to conquer the chaos on the concrete tonight. Here comes Logano for the win in the Bristol Night Race.
8: Wendy Venturini, there's a fight.
9: There's a fight right in front of me, guys. Blaney came up full force. Blaney's being held back by crew members. Hocevar is on the ground right now. Hocevar being picked up by NASCAR security. There is fists flying here. It continues on.
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0: Welcome back to Fast Talk. And we've been breaking down the Bristol Night Race. I think we're going to be talking about this for quite some time. It was more impactful than just the fisticuffs on pit road or Joey Logano getting back into the show. We have a new points leader, Brad Gilley, and we didn't talk much about this guy for the first half of the season, and now all of a sudden everybody's looking up at Kyle Larson.
1: Well, here we go. For the first time this entire year, someone who doesn't drive a Toyota is actually leading the points in the NASCAR Cup Series. And Larson, they've been strong. They've been consistent. Look, he finally got back to victory lane. I think that's a great thing. But they're running well when it matters. And, you know, one thing we need to remind ourselves, we had 12 years of playoffs. Before that, we had a chase. And, Doug, you can go back and remember, Jimmy Johnson, 5 consecutive championships. You know, he did win his 6th one in the chase format. He won his 7th in a playoffs format. But what did we talk about every July and August with Jimmy and Chad? Boy, are they getting soft? Gee, I'm not sure how well they're doing. Boy, I don't know what's going on. And the next thing you know, the final 10 races, they turn it up. That formula is not lost on these teams who have been around for a while. And I'm not saying that Kyle Larson and Cliff Daniels were good throughout the summer or they had chances to win, but they were just holding back until the chase. But the fact of the matter is the great teams step up when it matters. And right now, Larson, that number 5 team, they're one of the great teams, and they are stepping up.
0: This feels like the Masters going into Sunday, and there's a lot of teams within 2 or 3 strokes of the leader. 17 points separate the top 4. David, that's wow. Really muddy. Yeah.
2: That's very muddy. But like Brad said, we've got some teams peaking at the right time. Larson in these 3 races, average finish at 2.6. He's averaging 53.6 points a race, and he's gained 10 points on the leader as the new chase leader, and they're very dangerous. They're good at Las Vegas. They're also good at Charlotte, so they're setting up perfectly to make this play on these 3 intermediate tracks here in the middle of this.
0: Andrew, if I'm a Denny Hamlin fan, and he's only 1 point behind, but he's not the leader anymore. Am I a little worried? It feels like he stumbled coming out of the gate here on the chase.
3: Stick a fork in him. No, I'm joking. I think Denny's fine. Again, what's so crazy is look at how different the points look versus the start of Darlington. We're only 3 races in out of 10. We are only 30% in of this chase. I think there is so much more racing to happen. This is where the points shake out right now, but we have such a large sample size still ahead of us that winning obviously is king. It is premium, and I'm looking at the chase standings, and I'm actually having a hard time counting a whole lot of people out of this thing still.
0: I don't have a hard time counting people out. But
1: I know, I love it.
0: That's just my name.
1: But no one will win.
3: Here's the thing,
1: no
3: though.
1: Winners.
0: None of these people are winning.
3: Joey Logano was 51 points out going into Bristol. Now he's minus 16 and very much in the hunt. 51 points. 51, that's a lot of points. That's almost a full race. But he almost made all of that back up with just 1 win. Think about 7 more races of this. There's like Chase Briscoe, yeah, he's minus 87. If he can go on a run, just like you said, Brad, you step it up in the postseason, you're right back in it. You're back in the hunt. Tyler Reddick, yeah, he's minus 61. That is far from out. He's going to Kansas where he won earlier this year. He can go on another run and be right back in it. It's going to be a challenge. It's going to be difficult to do, but I think you'd be foolish to count anybody out.
0: Brad, how deep legitimately do you go down in the standings? Andrew mentioned Chase Briscoe. He is 9th. He is minus 87.
1: All right, so if I'm looking today, I go down to probably to Ryan Blaney in 6th, maybe Tyler Reddick. To Andrew's point, I'm not counting anyone totally out of it, at least anyone that's still within double digits of the leader. That's back to Bubba Wallace in 10th, making up 100-some-odd points. The further back you go, it's no longer about making up points. It's leapfrogging over all of the other drivers, and that becomes a much more challenging situation. But, look, I've felt and I've said all along, the chase is going to be won or lost in the next 3 weeks. Kansas, Las Vegas, and Charlotte, 3 1.5-mile tracks in a row. This is where someone has an ability to go on a run. And, look, Denny Hamlin's been fairly soft over the last several weeks. It's been since June since he's been to victory lane. But we go to Kansas Speedway, top 5 finish. Las Vegas, he won. 3rd place finish at Charlotte Motor Speedway in the Coca-Cola 600. he has the ability to step up at tracks where they are really, really good. Not saying he's going to do it, but I'm just saying don't count anyone out right now, especially Hamlin. He's only 1 point behind, but the next three races are going to define what happens in this chase.
3: Another driver, Brad, that was really good at the mile and a half this season, didn't get the results he needed, is Christopher Bell. I mean, that he had a capable winning car at the Coke 600. He almost won Chicagoland. He's got a Toyota, which they're always good at Kansas. I know he's within our zone of being a title contender right now of minus 17. Watch out for him. Like, I wouldn't be surprised after these three races if Bell's our points leader.
2: Christopher Bell, just piggybacking off of that, he stayed consistent. He's still in that fourth spot. His average points per race, 46.4. He's also one of the only guys that has double-digit gains on the leader with plus 33 since the start of the chase. And then circling back to Denny Hamlin, they have to turn it around in these next three races. They've lost 51 points since the start of this 3 weeks ago.
0: As we record this show, David Stiles pointed out to me that it's Earth, Wind, and Fire Day.
2: Yep.
0: The 21st day of September. Great song, by the way. Remember back to February and March? We're going to flashback and talk about Tyler Reddick.
1: Who?
0: Where? Yes.
2: What?
0: Yeah. Really. The impregnable fortress that was Tyler Reddick. We'll chat about that next.
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0: know, we teased it in the tail end of the last segment that Tyler Reddick has virtually disappeared from the conversation. The first 10 races of the year, Tyler won 5 of them. He won the first 3 races of the year. Got him a Daytona 500 victory. And it feels like that since that 10th race, Brad, that something has gone amiss on the number 45 team, and we've stopped chatting about Tyler Reddick. Is that an oversimplification?
1: No, it's not at all. And, man, I am not taken away from the 5 wins and 9 races from them. They weren't really the dominant car in all of those. Some of them they were. It doesn't matter. There is no coulda, woulda, shoulda. Like you said, you won, and they did, and they did it a lot. But they've fallen off the face of the earth. I feel like their kryptonite in a lot of situations has been the short tracks. It showed up in a big way Saturday night at Bristol. And we're not done with the simple diffuser package, if you will, the higher horsepower, lower downforce. We still have Phoenix coming up that could come into play, and Martinsville Speedway with that. And I think Martinsville maybe is a little more neutralized when it comes to something, but still, they just haven't been there. And there's a large part of that is the intangible of momentum. I believe in momentum, and it goes both ways. It's going the wrong way for them right now.
0: Andrew, can they rally and save the day, or did they fire their best shot already?
2: I still think there's hope for Tyler Reddick and his team. It's going to have to happen sooner rather than later, but you can't forget that he is the most recent winner at Kansas, 61 points out. I know I talked about it in the last segment. A win does miracles for your postseason. Look at what it did for Joey Logano, minus 51. Now he's minus 16. If Reddick can win this weekend, I think that very much puts him back in the hunt. And once you're in the hunt, I think the dynamic changes.
0: David, I flash back to March when they were doing all this winning and Michael Jordan's bouncing Tyler Reddick on his knee, and it's just all this kumbaya. And now suddenly we're not seeing Michael Jordan smiling and Tyler Reddick, who was 3 laps down without wrecking at Bristol. What's gone wrong?
3: I think a lot of it is just a combination of errors that have happened on the driver's side. Then they got behind on some metric stuff. They buried down in the qualifying order. Then he wrecks with Heim at San Diego, loses a chance at a win, and they just can't get out of their own way. And it's just snowballed into this crash to earth. And Andrew said it, they need a good finish at Kansas. They need a win at Kansas. My problem is I think there's other people that also need this win at Kansas, and they're a little bit better than him, and I think that's Denny Hamlin. So you have the haves and the have-nots, and I think that people are going to start taking more than they give at this point in the season, and I think he'll be on the outside of that. I don't think anyone is going to give him a chance to come up out of this point deficit that he's in.
2: And I don't disagree with you. The kumbaya, the swagger that the 45 team had, you don't feel that from them now. But you still, I don't think, can rule him out quite yet. I'm not ready to put his head on a chopping block.
1: But I'll say this, and I know Andrew said he's a win away from being right back in it. I think he's a win away from being back in it. I think that's how far down he is right now. So if he makes up, you know, even 30 points right now on the leader, that still puts him, what, 30 points back?
3: Yeah.
1: You know, and you're going to need more than that. You're not making up 30 points on someone unless you actually win a race. So I think he's, and Denny did a great job during our Chase Media Days talking about this chase is different for everyone. For some people, one win could put them in the game. For others, it's going to take 2 or 3, and that's where I think Reddick is a win away from being a win away.
0: If NASCAR could bottle these standings right now and take them to Homestead, they would.
3: Mm-hmm.
0: With 4 teams 17 points apart, if they can get that kind of spread for the final race of the year, then they can declare victory. The last thing they want is somebody going down there only having to start the race. They would take this right now.
2: I think we're going to get something similar to this in Miami. I really do feel like we're going to get our championship 3, championship 4, just because of how valuable a win in is and how a win drastically changes the point standings. I think there are going to be a handful of players, and I think we're going to decide the champion in Miami.
3: I'm a little less optimistic about it, but I do believe that these next 3 races, I think me and Brad are in agreement, this will decide what happens at the end of the season. And if someone gets hot over the next 3 weeks, they could end up running away with it, and we could tighten this up even further to instead of what I think is a six-car chase for the championship at this point, because I think from Reddick on back, it's going to be very hard for you to come back out of this because, like Brad said, you're going to need multiple wins. I think that we could shrink that field even further.
0: I think you may be onto something there. Right now, I feel like it's Reddick is the cutoff at minus 61. Realistically, all kidding aside, I feel like that's where it starts. Somebody else gets a couple of wins, but show me that you're capable of doing that. You're back there because you have not done that to this point.
3: And you're also going to have to maximize stage points. We've seen that be extremely important over these first three races, and it was extremely important in Bristol, and we've harped on that.
2: For Blaney it was.
3: Yes, because if he had not have gotten those

0: stage points, he would be even further behind.
1: Yeah, Blaney basically finished where Tyler Reddick finished at Bristol. They got the same amount of points in 19.
2: I think so. NASCAR's finally, Brad, getting what they wanted out of stage racing in the sense that in the chase, these things are so valuable.
3: Yeah, look, I sat here right at the beginning of the season and said stage racing is going to be the most important thing because you have to collect those points. It saved Denny at Darlington Raceway, for example, the stage points, and it's kept him where he is, and we see it now week in and week out. Man, we had some pretty good fights for stage points at Bristol, and I feel like we had the same in St. Louis. I feel like we had the same at Darlington, and it's probably not going to be any different here at Kansas Speedway, a track where you can actually make a difference on the racetrack with so many different racing lanes. This is the be-all, end-all. Denny Hamlin and Ty Gibbs were the two that had the most stage points in the regular season. Denny Hamlin won the regular season championship, even though they sell T-shirts that say that, but didn't give him one. And Ty Gibbs was right up there in the top five.
2: You know, it is funny. It's palatable. You can watch it. Within 15 laps of the end of a stage, a race that's just kind of chugging along, and everybody's strung out, magically, we see these battles erupt in the top 10.
0: And how good is it also for this new rule that they've implemented where if we have a caution in the last 10 laps for the stage that they end the stage there? Love that rule. And we talked about it this weekend. Why have we not been doing this since the beginning? Because it just makes it so much more palatable for the viewer.
1: I know we're talking Cup here, but I was covering Jesse Love on Friday night at Bristol, and he had the race lead. And went from the race lead to fourth, I want to say, because he could not, for the life of him, navigate lap traffic and ended up finishing fourth in the stage and lost all those valuable stage points. If you heard the radio conversations after that, they were not happy. Danny Stockman Jr. made it very clear to critique Jesse on his ability to work around the lap cars, but it was because there was something bigger. It was because these stage points are so valuable. I totally agree with you, Doug. This is finally stage racing that makes sense. Not a playoff point or any of that. It's just genuinely rewarding the top finishers in the best way possible.
2: I think it's finally got to where NASCAR thought it would.
1: Yeah.
2: And I feel like it's played well. Coming up, a little green flag, black flag action.
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9: Victory Junction is a year-round camp for children with chronic and life-threatening illnesses and serious medical needs. We'll see 120 kids with spina bifida, 120 kids with craniofacial disorders, 120 kids who have diabetes or who have asthma. From 6 to 16 years old, it empowers them to just be the kids that they are that week. Not their disease, not their illness, they're just a kid. If you know a child that can benefit from Victory Junction, we'll do everything in our power to make sure that child comes to camp.

0: By the way, congrats to the PRN crew. Excellent coverage. Brad Gilley, of course, in the anchor position up there. And Andrew on pit road. And David Stiles got to sit in the big chair and direct and produce the show.
1: Yeah, I got my feet wet a little bit. It was fun.
2: All right. I have real quick. I know we're going to green flag, black flag, but I have a David Stiles story from the weekend. And this is – it's just the best. Is when the fight happened, David is – in. He's constantly communicating in our ears to, you know, hey, coming down to you, we're going to go to a break, whatever. And when the fight happened, David yelled, 3-3-3-3, which was his cue for the booth to toss to Wendy, because Wendy's pit reporter number 3, just based on how we have it mapped out. And it was, I think you just, like, needed to tell everyone, you pushed the button so everyone could hear it, and it was just, it was, I'll never forget, that's the moment I found out they were fighting, is David yelling in our
1: ears. The other part of this is that our pit reporters, they can hit their talk back, and they can talk to me, but they cannot hear each other, which is a good thing and a bad thing at times, but when that was happening, Wendy is on the talk back going, they're fighting, there are punches being thrown. And I'm like, we've got to go down there right now. And I'm telling Harold, like, go ahead, pot her up, like, let her come in and do
2: her
1: thing.
2: On.
1: So
2: yeah,
1: it worked out, and Brad and Nick handled it masterfully in the booth, and it turned out to be a great product.
0: How did you know they were fighting? Did you see it or see it on television?
1: Wendy started letting me know immediately. Okay. That there was something going on, and we did a good job of transitioning that. We took Andrew's interview with Ryan Blaney live from the care center, and like Brad said earlier in the show, he said, we're going to have a conversation later on tonight. So in my mind, I went ahead and made a couple mental notes. We want to go ahead and get to Hocevar as soon as we can in case something happens, and sure enough, it did.
0: Last thing on the fight, there was no – Ryan Blaney had no idea that he was going to walk up there and get rocked.
1: No.
2: No.
0: He thought he was going to be able to grab him, and they were going to swear at each other a little bit, a little pushy-shovey. He had no idea that he was about to take a jab.
2: And one of the best parts about it is, like, he gets pulled away, and, like, the crew members are, like, taking him back. And then all of a sudden, he gets back to Hocevar. Like,
1: Someone who trains in combat sports, Hocevar did the right thing. As soon as a person grabs you, you start working. Like, you don't wait for them to start punching you. You come out.
0: No, the dialogue stopped pretty quick.
1: Yeah.
0: All right, let's do this.
3: It's time for another edition of Green Flag, Black Flag.
4: All right, we're about to have our own fight here right now for intellectual superiority.
0: Here we go.
4: Capitulate already.
1: This will be like me and Brad and Andrew on the creeper trail. I'll watch you guys just go off into the distance.
2: Yeah.
4: There you go. Going to read some statements. Our panel will mull them over. If they agree with the statement, they give it a green flag. If they disagree, they give it a black flag. Pretty simple. We'll start with Brad Gilley. And by the way, it's pretty much a Hocevar show. Hocevar won't win a race the rest of the season because the field won't let him.
5: I will say green flag, but only because his best chance is where he won earlier this year at Talladega, and you're going to need help. Good luck with that.
4: Yeah. How about that, Doug Rice?
0: I'm going to agree with my esteemed colleague, Brad Gilley, there. Exactly.
4: Okay. Andrew.
2: Green flag. Boys have at it. Checks and balances. You saw Ryan Preece and Josh Berry were chirping Carson Hocevar after the fight. I think Ryan Blaney's move was a popular one amongst the garage, and that's just going to keep going.
4: Okay, David Stein.
1: It's unanimous unless his Spire teammates can get up there with him and control the race at Talladega. Other than that, it's not going to happen this year.
4: Yeah. Doug Rice, we go to you for this one. Carson Hocevar will be this year's most popular driver.
0: That's delicious. Yeah, let's green flag that. I think if they voted right now, he would. Yeah, green flag.
4: Chase is down. Okay, Carson's up. How about it, Andrew?
2: I would say black flag. I think it's going to be Kyle Busch. I would love to see that be the case, and I hope that Carson advocates for that as well. But yours moving forward, yeah, absolutely.
1: If we're going off of merchandise sales alone, it will be Carson Hocevar. If we go off of the ballots, I think it would be Kyle Busch.
4: Yeah. So you're giving that a black flag, I guess.
1: Black flag.
4: Okay. Yes, how about it, Brad?
5: Green flag. And Doug, you've heard me say this for years. Number one, the real most popular driver award is at the souvenir trailers.
0: Yep.
5: People coming off their wallet to spend money. Hosovar has won that by leaps and bounds. I think he will do it naturally this year. To Andrew's point, Chase Elliott has already said, hey, look, I would rather see people vote for Kyle Busch, and there's a lot of sentiment there. No question about that. I think that would be a beautiful thing if Kyle Busch could win the most popular driver award. But right now, when we're getting closer and closer to that voting window opening up, Carson Hosovar is the man with the most heat.
4: All right, Andrew, let's go to you. Hosovar hasn't thrown his last punch of the 2026 season.
2: Green flag. Yeah, I don't think he's done fighting. I think Bristol was a great warm-up. I think the field knows what he's capable of, but I don't think that is necessarily going to stop other drivers from throwing fists.
4: David.
1: I'm going to say black flag. I don't think anybody wants to run into the buzzsaw that is Carson Hosovar. One, he's really tall, and when you're tall and long, you have reach. Everyone else, they're not as tall and as lanky as him, so if you're walking up there, you better be ready to handle some business.
2: Oh, yeah.
4: Okay, Brad Gilley.
5: I'm going to say black flag because, truthfully, there are not a lot of people like a Ryan Blaney or a Ross Chastain or a Noah Gregson who will actually fight. So you've already whittled down your amount of people who will do it. Among the ones who will as well, I don't know. They know what Carson Hosovar is capable of now.
4: All right, Doug Rice.
0: Black flag. He's going to throw punches on the racetrack. He's still going to be that guy, but I don't think they're throwing hands anymore on pit road.
4: If it's Styles, we go to you one more time.
1: Okay, here we go.
4: Here we go. We should have the drivers intro themselves with walkout music each week.
1: Yes, hands down, green flag. Let's get a little bit more personality in the sport. It went really well at Bristol. Put those songs on a playlist and listen to them. There's actually a lot of good songs on there. We were very heavy with Dolly because we were in Eastern Tennessee, but, you know, I love Dolly Parton.
4: All right, Brad Gilley.
5: Black flag. That's Bristol's thing, man. Don't come up with your own.
4: Okay, Doug Rice.
0: I find myself agreeing with Brad Gilley. Yeah, that's theirs. Leave it alone.
4: Andrew.
2: I'll agree with both of you guys. I think that's what makes it special. But, my gosh, we got some good ones this past weekend. Brad Keselowski, I won't say it on here, but calling Ty Gibbs a blank, and that was because he's driving the Kyle Busch car, and that's what he did to Kyle Busch years back in the day.
0: Yeah, he called him an a-hole.
2: Yeah, he did. Yeah, all right, thank you. Yeah, I wasn't sure how we could say it on this show. And Carson Hosovar saying, Carson Hosovar, driver of the number 77 Joe Gibbs racing car.
5: Awesome.
2: Holy crap, yeah. I'm thinking about you, Spire Motorsports lawyers. Best of luck to you after that may be submitted into evidence. But
5: hey, Denny said
2: stuff.
5: The same thing. Denny said the exact same thing on his podcast. So,
2: wait, what did he say?
5: They teed him up with a question about the best Joe Gibbs car, the best this, and he said
2: Hosovar.
5: The 77. Yeah, this was a few weeks back. And just for people who don't know, Chris Gabehart left Joe Gibbs Racing and went to Spire Motorsports. There is a big lawsuit right now saying Chris Gabehart took Joe Gibbs Racing secrets and brought them to Spire and all of these other things. It's pretty messy. Look it up if you want to be entertained.
4: Okay. Doug Rice, back to you.
0: I like the walkout music thing. They've been doing that for a long time, and it really does work. The only problem with doing it at other places, it would run stale. And
2: I agree. Yeah, if you get it every week, I think you have a lot of time to think about your Bristol introduction, you know, and if you had to do it every week, I think it would get pretty boring.
0: So, and by the way, kudos to Bristol. Their Kyle Busch memorial stuff was really strong, and the fact that there was a lot of pink celebrating the life and times of Dolly Parton there, well done.
2: They had Lee Greenwood there. They had a bald eagle flying around the racetrack.
1: Yeah, a live bald eagle.
2: Brad Pitt was there. Johnny Morris. Like, talk about a star-studded lineup.
0: The only thing I did not like, I'm picking at nits here, you can't have 27 people
2: oh
0: for the command.
2: Oh, my gosh.
1: Yeah.
0: You just can't have
2: it. I couldn't help but laugh. It was like... It was like driver intro.
0: It was a point. Stop. Okay.
2: I know.
0: Stop. You didn't maximize your Brad Pittness there.
1: And with the amount of fighting that we had, how cool was it to have Ric Flair, the Nature Boy, even there? You guys forgot about Ric Flair.
2: Yeah.
1: Can't forget about him.
0: I just thought that was a little too busy for
2: it
0: me.
2: It was. It made me laugh.
0: I'm picking it next. We'll take a timeout. We'll come back one last thing.
6: 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It started as a fire within, a drive to be better, faster, sharper. Toyota saw that fire, kindled it, gave it resources to grow. Hours in the simulator, weeks working with Toyota engineers, years of rigorous training. It didn't happen overnight. It definitely didn't happen alone. But that fire now forges a legacy. That's how you inspire the next generation of racing. That's how Christopher Bell became Christopher Bell.

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0: been a fun show today. Special kudos to Kent Bernhardt. You heard his voice a moment ago. The man behind the glass making all this happen. We appreciate that.
1: And Jerry Horn.
0: And general manager Jerry Horn is making a rare appearance.
2: Hey, if he's got Buddy with him, I bet.
0: If he does what he usually does at a race, he'll be gone before the show's over.
2: Yeah.
0: So halfway out the door. Did he bring his dog with him, Kent? Is Buddy in there?
3: No, Buddy's not here.
0: Oh, that's a shame. Aww. Buddy's so cute. All right, let's do this.
4: One last thing.
0: And the honor of being first up, we'll go to Brad Gill.
5: 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It's real easy to get tickets to NASCAR races. And you better hurry, because what we're seeing now is going to put a lot of butts in seats.
0: I think we may have some sellouts coming up. David Stiles, one last thing.
2: Got yellow on today. They handed out these yellow Kyle Busch towels at Bristol. I thought that was an awesome tribute to him. Everyone waved them on lap number 18.
1: And when Ty Gibbs took the lead.
2: And when Ty Gibbs took the lead, people were going crazy for that M&M's car. It was just a great, great thing to see, and it was really special to see that car take the lead and be competitive all night long.
0: Mm-hmm. Well done. Andrew?
1: Just a shout-out to the fans of Bristol. The energy before the race was just electric. I got goosebumps. I got chills. And the fans that lined up along the fence line, that same ones that were waiting for Carson Hocevar, I mean, they're there every year, and we walk right past them to go to BSI, and there's a lot of wonderful race fans over there, and just appreciate them coming to Bristol year after year.
0: NASCAR has made a conscious effort to find its soul, and congratulations, I think they're there. This has been ongoing for a couple of years, the whole returning back to North Wilkesboro and bringing that place back to life, adopting this Hell Yeah logo thing, which is all about NASCAR. That's always been our brand. We have never been the sophisticated button-down sport. Hell yeah, works. Now they've got a swear jar that the drivers contribute to for all the profanities they do during the race. I love that. And the fact that we've got a fight after the race and nobody's talking about getting fined or suspended. Yeah. Look at that. You know, the worst thing that's going to happen is Blaney may have a little bit of a shiner from it. All of this, I feel like, is a return to what NASCAR made it great in the first place. So congratulations. The conscious decision to kind of embrace this sort of rebel past has really worked out well, and I am here for it. Next week, it's down to Kansas Speedway, and then after that, PRN is back on the air as we travel out to Las Vegas Motor Speedway in the South Point 400. Thanks a lot for tuning in. For Andrew Curlin, David Stiles, Brad Gilley, I'm Doug Rice. Keep it between the navigational beacons.
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0: It was a thriller at the end of the South Point 400, and here's how it sounded on the Performance Racing Network.
2: White flag is in the air. Three-car battle for the lead. Kyle Larson with the momentum from the high side. He is driven to just within three car lengths of Chase Briscoe.
3: Young Money trying to be cash money here in Vegas. He's got it down to one car length. Larson's up high. Briscoe's in the middle. Here comes Reddick. It's going to be a three-car tango up into the next stretch.
2: Larson's got a chance, but he got blocked by Briscoe. Now he's going to have to do something special in three and four. Here goes Young Money. Top of the racetrack. He's got one last shot off of turn number four.
4: Larson's going to put it up against the wall. He gets a little sideways and he pounds the wall. Reddick spins, but it's all going to happen behind Chase Briscoe. The Hoosier scores the win in Vegas.
0: Chase Briscoe led 175 laps in dominating fashion, but it almost slipped away from him. Here's what he had to say to our very own Wendy Venturini.
5: Yeah, I'll be honest. About 35 to go, I was like, I don't know if I'm going to be able to pull this off after, you know, kind of leading all day, but yeah, James made an adjustment there at the end, and obviously was a huge deal there. So, yeah, it was definitely an exciting race from my point of view. I know the middle part, maybe not so much, but the end was, yeah, I mean, it was just a cat-and-mouse game of a couple different guys, right? And then there was that big group of seven or eight lap cars. So, yeah, just really cool to get Bass Pro Shops, you know, Freebird, it's Columbia Bank, Zet, Lance Crackers, all of our partners in Victory Lane. It's not been a terrible year, but it's not been the year we wanted either. So, yeah, that's really cool.
0: This race marks the 50% mark in the chase. Kyle Larson left with a bigger points lead than he had going into it. He's now 40 up on Denny Hamlin. For PRN's Garage Pass, this is Andrew Kerlin.
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8: 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Coming up in this show, we'll chat with Ohio Valley Sport Compact Division winner Gage Cropper. Then we'll speak with Micro Sprint winner Audrina Hobaugh. And we'll have a conversation with multi-time Attica Fremont Sprint Car Series champion Cap Henry. But first, let's get to our What's Hot. We'll start in Elkins, West Virginia. Tyler Carpenter got that one. Milton, West Virginia went to Pete Freeman. Kevin Thomas Jr. victorious at the USAC race at Hobstad, Indiana. Mitchell Bowles got the checkers at Circle City. Montpelier to Zach Pretorius. Anderson to Josh Sage. Tyler Nelson wins Lincoln Park. Jordan Kinzer the same at Paragon. And 24 goes to Tyler Hartzell. Drake Troutman victorious at Bedford, Pennsylvania. Marino wins the race at Latrobe, but Troy Shields is a track champion. Devin Wyant wins at Dog Hollow. Erie's to Zach Carley. Jared Barclay back in victory lane at Jennerstown. Iowa at Bloomfield to Dylan Van Wick. Trey Osborne from 12th to victory lane at Mansfield in Ohio. 35 Raceway goes to Pete Brunton. Blake Brown wins at Thunder Mountain in Kentucky. Paducah to Dylan Thompson. Brennan Adkins wins at Florence. Highland Speedway in Illinois. The Mars Series to Dylan Thornton. Daniel Cole wins Fairbury. Quincy goes to Sean Deering. And in Missouri at Wheatland High Limit Series, Tanner Thorson.

0: And parks it in Victory Lane. Zach Whaley wins Doe Run. Farmington goes to Brad Bowden. And Chevy Boyer gets the checkers at Fulton. And joining us now on the ProFabrication.com hotline, you know him from the Ohio Valley Sport Compact Division Racing Association. Wins there a lot. Got a win over the weekend. Kentucky's Gage Cropper. Hey, Gage, welcome back to the show. Winning at 191 in Kentucky and going across the state to or state line to Portsmouth, that had to be a big accomplishment, but a lot of thrashing between a bank track like 91 and a flat track like Portsmouth. How was your Saturday between Friday night changing things over? Was it a big thrash to do this?
1: Yes, absolutely. From 191, that little bullring of a track and you know, fast speeds on a really small track like that because it's banked. We had to go back to the shop and switch suspension parts out and tires. We mounted about five different tires for the night.
0: I'd have thought you had to turn everything but your name on the car around. It was so different, those two tracks. From a driver's perspective, we're chatting with Gage Cropper about going from the high bank bull ring at Campton, Kentucky, 191 Speedway, to the flat famous track at Portsmouth, Ohio. Man, you know, from a driver's perspective, how do you adjust your brain going from, you know, the one banked and tight and now the high speeds and flat the other way? What mentally do you have to do to get this wired into the cat behind a wheel?
1: That's a good question. You know, I just go into the race, you know, it's the first time four cylinders have ever been on Portsmouth. So really it was a guessing game for everybody. It was an equal playing field, you know, for qualifying and the heat race and the feature. You didn't know who was going to be fast or who was going to win, honestly. But I've grew up at Portsmouth. I've went there my entire life, and I've watched race cars after race cars run there, and I know it's a fast track. So my goal was to just give it all it had, pretty much, to go around the turn.
0: Well, got himself the victory at the home track at Portsmouth, Ohio. 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So back to when you were a kid there at Portsmouth, you know, are you playing in the dirt with the little cars, thinking you're Jackie Boggs? You one of the Conleys? Who were your guys that you were cheering for?
1: Old Delmas was.
0: I didn't mention. Yeah.
1: Yep. Delmas was always someone I looked up to because he was 80 some years old racing out there. And I was, I don't know, 7, 8. Me and my dad always went, and I never one of them kids that would just play in the dirt. I always strictly watched the racing. And I have a Jack Boggs, a Jackie Boggs, an old Bob Pierce car that I've all bought there, and they never came out of the box. I still got them, just to keep up and look at on a shelf. I've had them since I was that age and going there, and that's just what we've always done there.
0: That is so cool to win at his home track, Portsmouth, Ohio, and the day before at 191 Speedway in Campton, Kentucky. 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So what would the, you know, driver say to the kid, you know, that was Gage back in the day about actually winning at Portsmouth? That is a big deal. What was it? What would you say to the young Gage, you know, now that you've won there?
1: That is one of the best feelings in the world, to win in front of not only just it's not just a normal, regular win. I mean, it was a pretty good payout for our class. There's a lot of people there. To grow up there, it's I've always wanted to race there, and let alone win.
0: And to be the first one to do it with a four-cylinder, too. How about that?
1: I know. To be in your name in the book at Portsmouth is pretty cool.
0: Well, he's got his name in the book and his car and himself in two victory lanes this last weekend. 191 Speedway, Campton, Kentucky, and across the state line over at Portsmouth, Ohio. Gage Cropper, our guest on the ProFabrication.com hotline. So winning at 191 the day before, does it add swagger going to Portsmouth, or does it make you go, oh, man, I'm the man for the moment, but everybody's got a target on me? How do you mentally process that part?
1: I've been fast all year long. Most races that I've been to, I've qualified up front, low in that one heat race, and led most of the feature, and then something happened to me and I break or something like that. So went at a 191 and Portsmouth this weekend gave a little bit of confidence because we just had struggle with keeping the car together super fast, but then, you know, get out front and something stupid happened, like roll tire off or
2: we're gonna leave it there. But fans, you got to follow him on social media, check him out at a racetrack. He is the real deal. Gage Cropper, our guest of the profabrication.com hotline. Congrats on the two wins, fans. Stay with us, we'll be right back with more.
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2: 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Hey, Audrina, welcome to the show. Thanks for taking time to come on. The Hobaugh name up there in northwestern Pennsylvania, are you kin in any way to that George Hobaugh guy?
10: Yeah.
2: Well, we used to love to watch him run sprints. How are you related?
10: He's my dad.
2: Oh, wow. And crew chief, I'm guessing?
10: Yeah.
2: Wow, he had to be one happy papa watching you get into victory lane at Blanket Hill. How did the race play out? Other than at the finish, you ended up with the checkers. You have to come from behind to get the victory.
10: I actually started first, and I just led the race.
2: So when you're leading up front there, and the laps are going and such, are you listening for them? Is somebody signaling, hey, they're getting closer, you're getting farther away? How do you stay composed to get this first victory when you don't have mirrors on those things, I don't think. So what's it like in the cockpit trying to get to the finish and the laps just won't end quick enough, I guess?
10: I laugh a lot. Like while I'm driving, I just laugh because I don't know how else to, I don't know. I just laugh.
2: Well, I bet it was a really darn good time making those left turns at Blanket Hill that night last weekend. Blanket Hill Speedway first-time micro sprint winner, Audrina Hobaugh, our guest of the profabrication.com hotline. And, how long you been doing this? I would imagine growing up as a racing kid, but how long have you actually been driving?
10: I started racing go-karts when I was about 6, and I only did that for probably 3 years. And then I started racing micros whenever I was 12 or 13. So I've been doing that for about 4 years.
11: Wow. So still in high school, do you play any other collegiate or high school type sports?
10: Right now I only do like athletic training where I help out with like the athletes and stuff, but I used to play soccer and cheerleading and volleyball.
11: How, and we're chatting with Audrina Hobaugh, first-time Blanket Hill Speedway Micro Sprint winner on the ProFabrication.com hotline. 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So the other sports that you played before, you've gotten to this victory lane thing at Blanket Hill Speedway, how did any of that help prepare you to be a better driver?
10: Well, being like playing soccer and doing cheer definitely helps you how to like shows you how to deal with like people, because definitely at the racetrack in the pits sometimes people are really upset about stuff, and it just helps you like learn how to deal with people like outside of like driving a car. Like if someone's upset in the pits or something, like it just teaches you how to deal with people, I guess.
11: How about as a cheerleader and then getting to victory lane and having everybody look at you? Did that give you at least some preparedness for when that happened?
10: Yeah, I did competitive cheer for a while from like 9th grade to 11th grade. So it wasn't anything like too different, because doing competitive cheer, you're always under a spotlight.
11: Wow, under a spotlight in a really good way last weekend. Blanket Hill Speedway Micro Sprint winner, Audrina Hobaugh, guest on the ProFabrication.com hotline. Tulsa Shootout is the premier micro sprint event in the country. I know they have Hyper Micro Week over there in Eastern Pennsylvania and such, and US 24 in Indiana does a great job. Millbridge down in North Carolina, but, any plans, maybe hopes to, take this and travel a bit and maybe win some other places?
10: I think next year, definitely, I want to travel more, but just, like, getting more seat time this year was, like, my main goal.
11: Audrina Hobaugh, guest on the ProFabrication.com hotline, seat time and the victory lane time, as she's done now, winning last weekend at Blanket Hill Speedway. How about the mechanical side and trying to communicate with a guy that knows you really well since you were a baby there, your dad? How's that communication building as you're trying to talk back and forth and adjust on a machine that's probably at times a whole handful to drive?
10: I think the more we go racing, the easier it is to like tell him about stuff with the car. Just because like more problems always come up, you're never gonna not have a problem. So like the more things I have to explain to him, the better we can communicate stuff.
11: Now he's a former driver for the most part. I know he'll get in every now and then. You're a driver. Drivers talk with their hands. Are you and Dad talking to each other with your hands as well?
10: All the time.
11: Yeah, every driver wants to use hand signals to say it's pushing, it's loose, it's tight, it's this. Yeah. It's amazing. You don't even have to, have the sound up when drivers are chatting. And I can imagine a father-daughter conversation at the dinner table to pass the potatoes even includes hand signals. But Audrina Hobaugh, she passed all the failures that she had to and took the victory last weekend at Blanket Hill Speedway. She's our guest on the ProFabrication.com hotline. So, the Pittsburgh area, Pittsburgh, Eastern Ohio, a lot of great drivers from that area. Driving style, are you driving like Dad? Are you driving like A.J. Flick? You driving like one of the Blaneys from over here at Sharon Speedway? What kind of driver are you behind the wheel that the fans get up on their feet to watch?
10: I definitely don't drive like my dad at all. I prefer the car to be a lot looser. He prefers it to be like kind of tight. So I make probably moves that I probably shouldn't and that could probably wreck me, but sometimes you just gotta risk it to make stuff happen.
11: Risk it to get the biscuit, and she did that and more. Yeah. Blanket Hill Speedway Micro Sprint winner Audrina Hobaugh, guest of the ProFabrication.com hotline. So as fans want to follow drivers to get to know them better, where on social media can we follow this journey as it continues on?
10: Yes, we have a Facebook page. It's called Hobaugh Motorsports. And I rarely post stuff on Instagram, but we do have an Instagram page.
11: So Hobaugh Motorsports, and follow driver Audrina Hobaugh Our guest of the ProFab Hotline, as all the other drivers did last weekend at Blanket Hill Speedway. Congrats again, Audrina. Thanks for joining us. Fans, stay with us. We'll be right back.
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11: 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Hey, Cap, great to have you back on the show. Another season of triumph, Attica Fremont Track Championships, Attica Fremont Championship Series, 44 wins over a bunch of tracks up there. What has been the magic here these last 4 years with you and this team that seems like the dance partner is just perfect for you?
20: I think it's just a good mesh. My crew chief Zach and I have been together now for quite a few years. I think his first year was 2018, 2019, somewhere in there. So we've been together for a while now, and just have a good mesh of working together and just racing together.
11: You don't have radios on these sprint cars, right? So when you're coming in, is it something about you're telling him with the eyes almost and your hand movements maybe as you're pulling in to make adjustments coming in from practice?
20: I mean, to be honest, I think he just knows looking at the car what I want it to do and if it's doing it and what it's not doing. And then we do communicate effectively. I can tell him, hey, this is what I feel. And, he knows from all the years of doing this, what I want it to feel like. So I think it's just, all those small things factored together make it to where, we're not second guessing what the other one's trying to get at.
11: No, everybody else is racing for second against our guest here on the ProFabrication.com hotline, Cap Henry, multi-time champion in Northwestern Ohio, the Triple Crown, as they say, all these wins, the different tracks and such. Communication is something that, a lot of drivers talk about and they want. What was the thing that got you two guys together? Did you guys go off and, go to a museum? I know you like that together. Did you find some space together to really build this bond that wasn't always just in the trenches at a racetrack?
20: I knew Zach before before he was my crew chief. Actually, his dad was my crew chief for me at one time. Mm-hmm. And then I had actually raced go-karts.

0: with Zach when we were younger. So we knew each other, but we weren't close friends. And then it just started out, we started working together and just hanging out, around each other more. Obviously we're together a lot at the shop. So it's just kind of grown into a friendship from there, all the way to the point of, we've gone to Disneyland as like big groups and, spend quite a bit of time together and just, it's just, made it a really good friendship that it's, it's easy to go racing with somebody when you get along with them.
1: And guys that wear Mouseketeer ears together for their wives and girlfriends communicate well, I guess. 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So with all these tracks and these different wins out there over the years, 108 top fives, what still wakes you up in the middle of the night after these 4 years? What's that one race that good, bad, or indifferent that is always top of mind when, the least expect it?
0: Oh, there's a race. There's a high limit race at Putnamville that I always felt like was like the one that got away. We had run really good all day and had just, had gotten all the way to the lead or racing with Rico for the lead. And I just felt I made a really bad mistake on choosing to restart on the outside and just got myself in a bad position on one of the restarts and spun the car out and just always kind of felt like that was maybe one of the national wins that got away, unfortunately.
1: Well, I don't think they're going to get away for long. Cap Henry's got too much momentum. He's got the communication and now the Attica Fremont Championship Series champion again, Attica Fremont Tracks and all the wins. He is our guest on the ProFabrication.com hotline. So a lot of folks cheer for the guys that win, but after a while, maybe the love is not always there. In all these tracks in northwestern Ohio, which one maybe, let's just say, loves you the least?
0: I would probably say it has to be Fremont. It's funny for being the tracks so close together and they race well there, but definitely not the fan favorite.
1: Though. Yeah, you'll have it that way. And that's some of the spice, wouldn't you say, the different people that you meet along the way?
0: Exactly.
1: Well, Cap Henry is one of those folks that I had the pleasure to meet years back and still cheering on as he continues to wow them up there in northwestern Ohio. He's our guest on the ProFabrication.com hotline. How about from the outside? As somebody who's winning in one of the sprint car rich areas of the country, what's it been like when you do see these touring series come in? Have they started to realize that, your prowess has gone up, your drivability, your racecraft and such? Are you starting to feel like when you pull into the pits that are the outlaws or high limits that you should be there now?
0: I don't feel that way, but I just think it's more maybe a personal thing with me, that I just feel that, I guess it's more to me that I feel those guys that are out there on the national tour racing all the time.
1: Guest on the ProFabrication.com hotline. Too early to really have plans solidified, but, are you going to, dream to come back and do this for a rec?
0: There's nothing else that really fits into our schedule super well.
1: Well, the folks at Attica will be glad to cheer you, and the folks at Fremont, maybe not so much. But
0: they'll at least have somebody to boo for again.
1: Keep winning. We can't wait to have you back on again. Appreciate you taking the time today. Cap Henry, our guest. Fans, stay with us. We'll be right back with more.
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5: Everybody's on their feet one more time. Lights are out on the pace car. Belts are good and tight. Another great start for Ty Gibbs, but he gets a little bit of a shove. Here comes Josevar. Josevar is going to challenge for the lead in turn three.
6: Carson Josevar is rim right.

0: Ty Gibbs glued to the bottom. They'll stay side by side. Chase Briscoe gets a little sideways out of turn four. Josevar slinks to the inside and clears Gibbs.
1: Gibbs shoves Josevar up to the top. Larson is there. Logano is trying to take a free wide into the corner.
0: Four cars fighting for the lead. Joey Logano on the inside as Ty Gibbs slides up into Carson. Josevar moved the 22 to the point.
1: Joey Logano able to conquer the chaos on the concrete tonight. Here comes Logano for the win in the Bristol Night Race.
0: Wendy Venturini, there's a fight.
2: There's a fight right in front of me, guys. Blaney came up full force. Blaney's being held back by crew members. Josevar is on the ground right now. Josevar being picked up by NASCAR security. There is fists flying here. It continues on.
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0: Welcome to Racers Odds. I'm David Stiles. He's Andrew Kurland. Christopher Bell finally gets to stand on the top of the podium and claim his first victory of 2026, and it's at a crown jewel, Darlington Raceway. He is a Southern 500 winner, and it couldn't come at a more opportune time for the driver of the 20 car, as he is only 12 points out of the lead for the championship after just one race into the chase. Andrew, your impressions as we leave Darlington, South Carolina, and get ready to go to St. Louis and Gateway at the Worldwide Technology Raceway for the Enjoy Illinois 300.
1: It was only a matter of time for Bell. I've been singing his praises, I feel like, a lot of the season, and even that was a lot of what I was interested in hearing his take on at our Chase Media Day before the race at Darlington. Was Tony Stewart was winless going into the 2011 Chase, went on to win five, including the opener, by the way. And I asked Bell, actually, before I was even really able to get the question out to Bell, he's like, it's the 20s turn. So I could see the confidence in him at Chase Media Day, and yeah, it's not a surprise. You look at seven runner-up finishes. At some point, he's bound to finally break into victory lane. He even pointed out that there were moments before he even broke his wrist when we kind of started noticing that he was getting hot, that they had potential to win. They had speed to win. So I think the one in the win column for the 20 team is not representative of their season. And I think the points is representative of the season they had. They're minus 12, and I think anytime Bell's in the postseason, you can't count him out.
0: I fully agree, and I think that history is kind of like a circle on a piece of paper. It ends up repeating itself sometimes, and we may be seeing that with the 20 team this season as they start to make a push here with only nine races to go. I knew that that race was going to go through Toyota, and it proved us right again. And I had Denny Hamlin last week as the winner, and he just could not get out of the way of a bad pit stop, and then he ran into Michael McDowell and just had a lackluster day. But he ends up scoring 35 points, which is very on brand for Denny Hamlin, as he's averaged around 35-plus points almost every week. And he's still in the lead as of now, but things are starting to tighten up as we get down toward the end of the season. And now we go to a track that has been historically dominated by the Fords, but Denny Hamlin also has a win at this venue as well. So I'm interested to see what you think we will end up seeing this weekend, Andrew, and where are you really at with your bets? I'm sitting pretty good right now. I'm plus 312.18 units, or $312, however you want to look at it. We're still riding a little bit of momentum. And last week, I said Josh Berry will get that sixth consecutive top 10, and it paid out. That was a plus 325 bet. So we're still rolling here. The bankroll is growing. We're having a lot of fun, and I'm interested to see what you're looking at shorting this weekend.
1: Yeah. Where am I in terms of my bets? Couldn't tell you. Not sure. We're just going off of vibes. I'll tell you, my pick'em game's pretty good.
0: Yeah, your pick'em's really good. You're up like 280 points at this point.
1: Picking Chase Briscoe last week, as soon as I saw the schedule come out, I'm like, I'm picking him for the second Darlington. And that was like the first decision I feel like I made when I mapped out the entire season. So it was good to see him he didn't get the winning points I was looking for, but he had a good day. And I might be taking a little bit of a step back this week. But when you look at Gateway, really, to me, I'm thinking Fords. And this is one of those racetracks going into the chase. Okay, this is where Penske needs to capitalize. They're not the strongest on the classic intermediates, but they've had a fantastic history here at Gateway. Joey Logano, a winner. Ryan Blaney, not a winner. Two top fives, very possibly could have been a winner, should have been a winner, because his teammate, Austin Cindric, ended up winning that race. So you look at the Ford's history here, and I just feel like the winner's going to come out of the Penske camp, plain and simple. So betting a team, I'm going to bet manufacturer Ford being the winning manufacturer, and I'm going to go Team Penske being the winning team to get it done. That to me is the big thing. Obviously, Denny Hamlin's been really good here, and JGR, you can't count him out any week, especially with this being the chase and this new format, too. This may give Gateway a little bit more attention than it's gotten in years past. I mean, Gateway last year was a round one, round of 16, middle of the round racetrack. People were kind of more focused on what Bristol would be or the home opener at Darlington. Gateway may have possibly been forgotten. You know, you want to win that first race, and you want to make sure you're good for the last race. Well, now every race is stacked the same, so you could see some other players, and I'd expect the championship contenders to be up there. If they want to be champions at the end of the year, they're going to have to go through Gateway. That's why you can't count out Denny Hamlin or Christopher Bell or even Chase Briscoe as part of that group. So, really, long story short, I'm looking at the top... what is it, 9 in points to all be possible players there. I will say I'm not sure about Hendrick. That's my only thing.
0: Question marks for me as well for the Hendrick camp. But my matchups this week, the two of them are the biggest hitters we have. Denny Hamlin, former winner here. Coulda, shoulda, woulda winner with Ryan Blaney. They're matched up together. This is a coin flip bet. Minus 115 for both. I am in the same boat that you are in. I think I will favor the Fords, and so I'll put 10 units down on Ryan Blaney over Denny Hamlin. And the one thing that is kind of shading me in that direction, Denny Hamlin and Toyota, they've had the raw speed all year long. He's ran very consistently. If you look at the way that his points are gained, he's getting most of his points from winning races. Ryan Blaney is the opposite. He's getting a lot of his points from stage points and stage racing. So I think that the chase is going to be predicated on capturing more stage points, and then that will lend itself to finishing better at the end of the race. So again, in these matchups, you just have to finish ahead of the other driver that you're matched up with. And I think Ryan Blaney versus Denny Hamlin, those are a clash of titans, and I'm favoring Blaney in that scenario.
1: Interesting. That's a good point about stage points, because now there's two ways to skin a cat, because you don't necessarily have to win the race to still get the job done in terms of getting points that you need for the race. So that's definitely interesting, and that's something that I hadn't really considered when you talk about just straight-up betting, where sportsbook don't care about how many points they scored. It's the result at the checkered flag, which is a different result than I think the drivers are seeing. Big picture, it is. It's different. So that's an interesting point you made there. I'm looking – I don't normally do the matchups, but I just found this one entertaining, and I'm glad the sportsbooks did their homework. But Carson Hocevar versus Brad Keselowski is listed as a head-to-head matchup. Yeah, let's talk about it. Carson Hocevar, he's made 3 career cup starts at Gateway,

0: including what was his Cup Series debut back for Legacy Motor Club. Didn't do well in that race, finished 36th. 2 years ago, he finished 8th, and most recently, last year in 2025, he finished 15th. Brad Keselowski is also sort of hit or miss. Finished 17th in this race last year. He's got a third-place finish 2 years ago, 28th and 20th to round out his results. So they're pretty even. I'm going to go with Brad Keselowski because I think he puts Hosovar into the wall. That's how I think he finishes in front of him.
1: So the only reason I'm taking Hosovar is Keselowski is not in the chase for RFK. Whatever secret sauce they're trying, flavor of the month, they're going to put it in that six car and see if it hits, trying to help the other two cars find a setup for later in the chase for the next tracks that are very similar to Gateway or Worldwide Technology Raceway. So the problem I think that Keselowski is going to have in this scenario is actually being around Carson Hosovar, because Hosovar has been historically pretty good at tracks like this. You mentioned his stats just a second ago. So I think if those two find themselves around one another, I fully believe that Keselowski will end up putting him in a wall or something. But
0: I hope
1: if
0: so.
1: For entertainment purposes. Exactly. But if they don't get around one another and Carson Hosovar can actually salvage a good finish and run up towards the front and gain stage points for this race, I don't think those two cars will be around one another very much. So I think that there's a better scenario for Carson Hosovar to finish ahead of Brad Keselowski, even though Keselowski's favored in the matchup. On the one on Caesars that I'm looking at, Carson Hosovar's minus 110 and Keselowski's minus 120. So those odds are very close together, but Keselowski's favored ever so slightly, which I think you're giving it to the veteran driver. So for me, I'm putting the units on Hosovar. You're putting it on Keselowski. This will be good to come back and look and see what the outcome was next week, because I want to see some fireworks. And we've talked about this on other shows. There's a difference between rivalries and feuds. I don't really think this is a rivalry. This is a feud, and it's going to be spectacular. I think there will be some fireworks if they get around one another.
0: Well, it's a feud not just with Hosovar and Keselowski, but Hosovar and a running list of drivers throughout the
1: Raise
0: field.
1: Your hand, so, right?
0: Yeah, right. Yeah, exactly. That's pretty much, honestly, what I have as who I'm looking at for Gateway. I did find it interesting, at least on DraftKings, that sportsbooks are favoring Christopher Bell.
1: Yes.
0: As top driver, which it's like, wow, you win race one of the chase, hadn't won a race all year, and now all of a sudden you're the favorite. You got to go down to the third most favored driver to find the points leader, Denny Hamlin. Ryan Blaney's second most. But, yeah, this is one of those races where I don't really know what's going to happen. Gateway is just kind of like a weird anomaly, one-of-one type of racetrack, and that's what I think makes it fun.
1: Well, just to give you some numbers on Christopher Bell, average finish at Gateway, 8.5. He's pretty darn good here. He also has led 8.3% of the laps that we've run at this track in the Cup Series, so that's also ranking fourth. So the 20, a lot of momentum, and we've seen this before. People start to go on runs, and they're good for multiple weeks. We'll see if he can sustain this, but he's been very consistent all year long, and they could be making a push, like he said, at Media Day towards that. I have three other bets that I'm going to talk about. One of them I'm not so sure about. I may just put some units on it because it feels good to do so, and then the other two we're fading forward. So Austin Cindric to top 10. He's one of the first drivers with plus odds to top 10. Average running position at Gateway, 11.3. Average finishing position, 11th. He also has a win here. So he runs up front. I think if you're looking for a little bit of juice to squeeze with some little bit longer odds, but you're still in that safe probability, I think taking him to top 10 on DraftKings at plus 100 is a pretty solid bet. I like that. I'll put a few units on it.
0: And just, to add on that too, you'll see it on our PRN social accounts this week, but we asked Cindric about that win at Gateway. And he's like, yeah, first of all, a win's a win. I don't care how you get it. It doesn't matter if first place runs out of gas or not. But he said, regardless of that, that has been a racetrack that we have just been good at in the past and that we just had a really good car that day anyways. So the way that Cindric won it – yes, there's somewhat of an asterisk because he won it on the leader running out of fuel, but they also had to take more time to put more fuel in the car. Blaney didn't do that. And he had the speed and he had the track position to be there when it counted. So just to back up your Austin Cindric bet just a little bit more, I like it.
1: The other one that I'm looking at, Logano to top five. If you look at Joey's statistics here, he's actually very, very good. His long run speed is actually very solid. He's also a veteran driver, knows how to take care of his stuff. I think him to top five, it's minus odds at minus 125. I think that that's worth putting a few units on as well. And now the more fun bet. Can Josh Berry get seven top tens in a row? Will it happen? He's in that Wood Brothers car. That's a Penske Alliance team. He's coming off his sixth straight top 10 finish, the most that he's had in his career, and I think the most that the Wood Brothers have had since David Pearson has been in that car. So they're on a tear that they have not seen since the late 70s. For Josh Berry to top 10 this weekend, it's plus 110. So you're close to minus odds. This is the probability around this is still around that 52-ish percentile. Now I'm going to back it up for maybe a reason why you shouldn't bet this bet. His average start at this track, 20.5. Average running position, 31.7. And his average finish is 36th. Not great numbers for Josh Berry. But they weren't really good at any of the other tracks that he's been racing at. So do you throw all of this away and you ride the hot hand? Or do you go with the numbers and you don't lay any money on this? I'm going to ask your opinion on this. I think I may put like five units on it just because I think it's fun. But where do you feel that this will shake out at the end of the weekend?
0: Momentum's a real thing. And I wouldn't have guessed that he would have finished in the top 10 at Darlington, that being the opener to the chase. You know, my biggest argument against Josh Berry at Gateway would be, well, it's a chase race and the chase drivers are going to rise to the occasion. But obviously, that wasn't the case at Darlington because he was still able to break through. Why not? I would say yes, just because momentum's a tangible thing. It's a real thing. And when you're riding that high, there's no track that you can't conquer it. You know, it's like you look at when Denny Hamlin was hot, when Tyler Reddick was hot. It's like you look at those racetracks. Yeah, they could win anywhere. I think Josh Berry can run top 10. Anywhere right now. He gained three spots in the points just from Darlington last week. He's in 25th. And, I mean, if he keeps this going, he's within 100 points of 20th place. He is, let me do some quick math here, just about 80 points behind 20th place Ross Chastain. I think he can get there by the end of this, nine more races to go, end of the season.
1: Yeah, so this will be another interesting thing, and anyone can look this up. If you look at the results from Darlington, there are three drivers in the top 15 that were not chase drivers. The first one in the top 10 was Josh Berry in 7th. The next one, surprise, surprise, Alex Bowman in 12th. What about that? And then the final one, finished 15th, was Eric Jones. So three guys that are very good, they're veteran drivers. They ended up top 15-ing at Darlington. I think that is a pretty good barometer of where they're at in the season. I'm going to put five units on it. I think it's a fun bet. I think Josh Berry is showing people that he belongs in the Cup Series, and it was just announced earlier this week that he will be driving for Legacy Motor Club next year in the 42 car. So he's putting on a show saying, hey, look, you guys made the right decision. You're going to put me in a Toyota, and I'm going to be pretty dang good. So I'm excited for it. I think he'll have a good turnout.
0: Yeah, absolutely. Should we get into pick 'em?
1: Yeah, let's do it. I'm down 200 plus, almost 300 points.
0: My favorite segment in the show, David.
1: At this point, you know, what can I do? We're just going to pick someone and hope it pays out. So I had Hamlin last week, 35 points. That's a good day for me. Like,
0: it's not
1: if
0: bad.
1: You look at the other totals, 35 is pretty respectable. But you had Briscoe and he scored, what, 43 points? So
0: it's all
1: for naught. Like, I can't win for losing, right?
0: You go first.
1: Yeah, I get to go first, which I'm going to pick a guy that you picked last week. I'm going to pick Chase Briscoe. I think he has a ton of momentum right now. He runs well at this track. He's a former pole sitter at this track. So give me Chase Briscoe. I think you'll have to be up front all week. Stage points are a real thing. You're going to have to stage race, and hopefully he can amass a slew of points and

0: I can gain some momentum back on you.
1: You can't pick this driver because you picked him in Indy. I'm going with previous winner. We were talking about him. We were hyping him up. Give me Austin Cindric for Gateway this weekend.
0: I like it. I like it. I think Cindric will be good. So there you go. We'll see what happens. I know that we're in another fantasy league together where we pick, and you moved up how many spots this week? Kind of, and it's the same style of game.
1: Like
0: the pick'em
1: is. I moved up like
0: 8 spots.
1: I was in like 29th or 30th and moved up to 23rd. So,
0: wow.
1: Just from picking Chase Briscoe. So that felt good. I've got Cindric in that league as well for him. And my goal is to make a run to like the top 15. I think
0: yeah.
1: I can do that. I think a lot of people in that top spot have been picking good drivers early.
0: Well, just to stay with brand and to show you how poor I am at this game, last week I was 66th. This week I'm still 66.
1: I didn't
0: move up at all. I gained 35 points and didn't move a single position. So there you go. It's not just our pick'em game that we're playing here on Racer's Odds. It's all of the pick'em games. I'm not good at them. So we'll stay with the matchups. That's what I know how to do. So any closing thoughts here, Andrew, before we wrap this one up?
1: No, Gateway should be fun, and then we're on to Bristol. That's
0: yeah,
1: really
0: very
1: the race
0: excited.
1: I'm looking at. That's the race I'm pumped to go to. We'll both be there for PRN and. I know I don't want to get ahead of myself, but I'm excited about the rest of this chase and especially being able to cover it on the air. So, we're just one step closer to that with Gateway.
0: Yeah. We're less than 60 days away from crowning a champion in the Cup yeah. Series. So we're almost here at the end of the year. And thank you for stopping by Racer's Odds. Every week we try to inject a little bit more fun, help you grow that bankroll. If you're on YouTube, make sure you subscribe to GoPRN and send us a like and a comment. If you're on Apple Podcasts or Spotify, rate the show. Tell us how we're doing. Leave us some comments. Tell us, you know, we're full of it, or you know, you're up in units. I hope that you're up in units. We're doing pretty well. So if you're following our bets, you're also cashing tickets. So that's what it's about. So for Andrew Curlin, I'm David Stiles. We'll talk to you next week here on Racer's Odds.

0: Chase Briscoe comes up a big winner in Vegas. Kyle Larson pads his points lead, and Denny Hamlin draws a losing hand. These are our top stories on this edition of Fast Talk.
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0: At Las Vegas Motor Speedway, it wasn't over until it was over. A thrilling three-way battle for the win at the end of the day in the South Point 400. And when it came down to it, well, I'll tell you what, we'll let you hear how it sounded on the Performance Racing Network.
2: White flag is in the air. Three-car battle for the lead. Kyle Larson with the momentum from the high side. He is driven to just within three car lengths of Chase Briscoe.
3: Young Money trying to be cash money here in Vegas. He's got it down to one car length. Larson's up high. Briscoe's in the middle. Here comes Reddick. It's going to be a three-car tango up and turn off in the backstretch.
2: Larson's got a chance, but he got blocked by Briscoe. Now he's going to have to do something special in three and four. Here goes Young Money. Top

0: Mikey Stenhouse. You couldn't get around Brad Keselowski. And that made it for an interesting show, at the very least.
1: And, Alexis, it was such a dominating day, even though the finish doesn't really live up to the fact of how dominant he was throughout the day.
2: He really was. I mean, he you know, he took the lead there quite early in the race after a round of pit stops. He stayed out, and he was able to keep the lead for pretty much the whole rest of the race. You have to think, though, that in those closing laps, his mind was on what happened just a week ago when he was leading the race and the five car Kyle Larson came up and passed him for the win. So I think he was breathed a sigh of relief that it wasn't, you know, the same scenario that happened last week, and he was able to hold on and get the victory this week.
1: Andrew, throughout the race, it felt like that he could go to the point and pull away. Sometimes he had a 4.5-5 second lead, except for that last segment, and at first he couldn't shake Bubba Wallace, who I thought for 10 laps or so might have been the race winner.
0: Yeah, I agree. And what Briscoe did really well was managing the gap and blocking the air, turning the faucet off on Bubba Wallace. There were a few times where he learned where Bubba was gaining speed on him and made sure he could move his car in front of him, shut the wake off. And I think that's what was able to keep him in the lead for as long as he was. He may not have had the fastest car throughout an entire run. He definitely had the best defense out of anybody today, though.
1: We're going to talk about the point standings and Denny Hamlin's day a little bit later on in the show. But, Alexis, one of the things that jumped out to me, even though Larson was in the battle at the end, this was almost predominantly a Toyota show.
2: Yes, it was. But there were also times in the race where, so early in the race there, you know, they – Gibbs was running 1, 2, 3, 4. Then you had 23-11 in there as well in the top 10. But as the race went on and things started to transpire with Denny Hamlin having his issues and Christopher Bell having his issues, there were some penalties on pit road for Tyler Reddick and Bubba Wallace. It started to be a little bit more of a mixed bag. You had Chase Briscoe in that Toyota that was leading the way most of the race, pretty much the entire race. But you also had all of Team Penske with Austin Cindric and Ryan Blaney and even Joey Logano in the top 10 for a while. You also had some other Hendrick cars. There was a time when there was, I think, all four Hendrick cars in the top 10. So although it seemed like it was very much a Toyota show, you can say that other manufacturers were able to get really good finishes and have good days.
1: And I'm excited now that we've got another mile and a half coming up next week at Charlotte.
0: I'm pumped about it. Yeah, this is turning to be the defining stretch of races to, I think, determine this champion. And to Alexis, your point, would you have guessed Larson would have been in the mix after stage one? Yeah. He was terrible. I'm like, oh, my God, this is the day for Denny Hamlin to finally make some ground up on this championship. And all the Hendrick cars, really, were not good. And all of a sudden, they just worked on it. They worked on it. They got better. And that's a championship-caliber performance right there, sticking with it.
1: We'll give that a little more credence here. I do want to stick with Briscoe for just a moment. Alexis, I feel like he's been good. This was his seventh career win. But I think now this feels different. This feels like he may be, I don't want to use the word legit, but that his star is ascending right now.
2: A bit of a statement made, I think, in my opinion. I mean, obviously, he's had some good runs over the last few weeks. He had, you know, the chance last week that got taken away from him there at the end with Kyle Larson passing him to win. But this week, with this dominating performance, just showing that, look, hey, I'm here, and I can be just as good as, you know, these other Gibbs cars and these other cars in our stable. I think it was a statement-making performance. Obviously, he has a lot of ground to make up in the chase. He came in to this race 123 points back, but today he leapt from 8th to 6th with that win, and he made up 39 points in one day. It wasn't a perfect day like Kyle Larson had last week, because he did not get the fastest lap. That went to Denny Hamlin. However, I mean, when you're talking about taking chunks out of such a big deficit that he had, a plus 100-point deficit, this is the way that you have to do it. And he did it, and he made a statement by doing it.
0: And that's why I don't think you can count a lot of people out. We're only halfway through, and I know we've separated a good amount of drivers from this chase standings, but how far back is Denny? Do we know? Did it
1: 30?
0: He's 30. Okay.
2: He's 40 points back, actually, I believe.

0: Oh, is it?
1: No,
0: okay.
1: Hamlin is, yeah.
0: But even so, if Denny can have a dominating couple of races and take chunks out of Kyle Larson's lead, this championship's still pretty wide open. And that's what I think is cool about it, is I think it will come down to the last couple of races.
2: And on the show last week, it was Brad Gilley, myself, and Alexis, and we were eliminating people that were done. We were being a little flippant about it, but I don't know that any of us had Chase Briscoe in the list of people that could potentially win the title.
1: No, I don't think so. And
2: I didn't.
1: Let's be honest.
0: I said don't count him out.
2: You said don't count him out.
1: Well, would you say don't count anybody out? Is there anybody you'd count out at this point, Andrew?
0: Yeah, I mean, as we get to five races, yes, there's certainly people I would count out. But if you can have more Chase Briscoe types of days and other people have issues, like Denny had issues, if Larson was not tracking very good in stage number one, you'd need help. But I think you can still put together some pretty solid performances. And if you win, you gain points on everybody. And I think that's the difference.
1: Yeah, I mean, that's kind of the point that I was going to make, is that, like, look, Briscoe made up a lot of points today, and he had a fantastic day. But he's going to have a couple more of those really fantastic days in order to get himself out of the deficit that he is still in at minus 84 points.
2: And the way that they do on PRN and determine who gets to go do the Victory Lane interview is who's ever covered the winning driver during the race, because they have a better idea of what went on. And the person that was covering Chase Briscoe throughout the day was Wendy Venturini, and she wound up in Victory Lane in the old neon garage.
3: Chase, congratulations on that victory. I heard you talk about your tires being very squirmy. How uneasy was it throughout today's race?
4: Yeah, it was definitely, you know, uneasy. Just on the long run. On the short run, I felt phenomenal. Like, I don't know what else I could have needed. Just after, I don't know, 30 or so laps, I would just kind of be hanging on, and it seemed like even if I could stretch it, you know, 3 or 4 seconds, they would just ultimately catch me right before we pitted. So, yeah, I'll be honest. About 35 to go, I'm like, I don't know if I'm going to be able to pull this off after, you know, kind of leading all day. But, yeah, James made an adjustment there at the end, and obviously was a huge deal there. So, yeah, it was definitely an exciting race from my point of view. I know the middle part, maybe not so much, but the end was, yeah, I mean, it was just cat and mouse game of a couple different guys, right? And then there was that big group of 7 or 8 lap cars. So, yeah, just really cool to get Bass Pro Shops, you know, Freebird, Columbia Bank, Zet, Lance Crackers, all of our partners in Victory Lane. It's not been a terrible year, but it's not been the year we wanted either. So, yeah, it's really cool.
2: He said that on both of his interviews, the TV and the radio interview. It's not been an awful year, but it's not what we expected. They were looking for a lot more.
0: Yeah, I mean, you look at the year that he had last year, championship 4 appearance, and obviously that's a different format. That's a different beast of its own, but you want to be in the championship picture. You've got high expectations at Joe Gibbs Racing, and I know he's got high expectations of himself.
2: Alexis, your thoughts about that, on the fact that I don't think he's wholly satisfied with this year.
1: Yeah, I mean, when you look at, you know, some of his teammates, Denny Hamlin obviously comes to mind. He's had a little bit of a downward spiral, but all in all, his season has been really good. He's one of the veterans of our sport. He does amazing things in a race car, and I think when you're holding yourself up to that, or you're looking to your teammates, you want to be as good as them. You want to be able to produce as much as they're producing, and I think he just expects himself in the equipment that he has to be able to do more, and he's starting to do that.
2: All right, I know we're going to go a little bit long in this segment, but based on recent performances, who's the number one lead sled dog right now at Joe Gibbs Racing? Andrew?
0: Oh, I thought you were going to say overall at Joe Gibbs Racing.
2: Yeah. Oh,
0: man, I mean, after the last two races, Chase Briscoe's looked really good. Christian Rebell had power steering issues today, so I don't know if you can necessarily judge that performance very well. And Ty Gibbs, yeah, speeding. Joe Gibbs Racing as a whole, it's kind of been a mess the last couple of weeks.
2: Alexis, what I'm really kind of at leading to, has Chase Briscoe, is he at the top of the food chain right now?
1: I mean, I think in this sport, it's always been what have you done for me lately. And if you're looking at it in that lens, then it's got to be Chase Briscoe.
2: Yeah, lately he's been pretty doggone good. When we come back, we'll take a look at the Chase points here as we get ready to head to Charlotte Motor Speedway.
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0: Welcome back to Fast Talk. It's Doug Rice, Alexis Erickson, and Andrew Kurland. And as Alexis likes to say, inside baseball, Andrew and I are in the media center at Las Vegas Motor Speedway, and Alexis is working from her home studio. So first time that we've used this particular configuration to record Fast Talk. It is time now for the Toyota Performance Report. Obviously, with Chase Briscoe winning, Toyota got the win. They got the third place spot with Tyler Reddick. Bubba Wallace had a pretty good day. Faded a little bit at the end, but still came along eighth. Denny Hamlin, we're going to spend the whole segment talking about his day. Somehow finished 16th. Ty Gibbs was 17th. Riley Herbst, 18th. C. Bell was 23rd, Eric Jones was 25th, and 29th on the day was John Hunter Nemechek.
1: And that is your Toyota Performance Report brought to you by Toyota Racing. Your race, your story, be a part of the action at ToyotaRacingUSA.com.
0: Now let's drop in and talk about the points implication of what happened. Of course, now Denny Hamlin trails the points leader, Kyle Larson, by minus 40 after we get done here in Las Vegas. And Alexis, I know you've been busy doing some math comparing how the main chasers fared last week versus this week in Las Vegas.
1: Yeah, I only did a handful of them because, truth be told, I don't really love doing math. But I felt like this helped us paint a picture of kind of what happened today in Las Vegas. Obviously, we talked about Denny Hamlin. I don't know if we've exactly said what happened to him. You know, he was running pretty well for most of the first stage. And then right before stage one was going to end, he was in fourth position and just lost the handling on the car and spun out. They didn't bring out the caution. He lost a ton of laps, and he really was never able to really rebound the way that, say, Kyle Larson was, having that really long pit stop at the beginning of the race and coming back to finish second. But Hamlin now 40 points behind Larson. He was 26, so that's a difference of 14 points he lost today in Las Vegas. And I think he's probably going to have some pretty pinpoint areas of the race where he can look back on and say, you know, that they could have done better. Christopher Bell, he was losing his power steering for much of the race, which had to be potentially very difficult for him, especially with that wrist injury that he's been nursing for quite some time. He is now 55 points out. He was 50. So he only lost 5 points on the day. I bet he'll probably feel pretty good about that. Joey Logano also didn't have a very good day. He did rally back, I think, to finish 10th. He lost 4 points on the day. Ryan Blaney actually gained 11 points today. Chase Briscoe, we talked about him and his amazing day, only missing a perfect score by 1 point, not getting the fastest lap. He was able to add 39 points to his total and jump from 8th to 6th in the standings. Tyler Reddick is a 106 points back. He gained 5 points today. Ty Gibbs had speeding on pit road. You mentioned it earlier, Andrew. That's just something you can't have happen in these big races. He lost 16 points on the day, which is a pretty big chunk. Austin Cindric had a great day, plus 12, and Bubba Wallace plus 3. But still, they are 128 points and 137 points back, respectively. So they're going to need a lot to fall in their favor if they want to have a chance at this thing.
2: Something interesting, just looking at the points here, Kyle Larson finished in the second position, scored only 36 points. There were five drivers that scored more points than he did today. So I know he made comments about stage points earlier in the week about how they're just participation points, but that is a huge difference. It's about rewarding consistency.
0: I know he got one stage point.
2: Finishing in 10th. And you look at Christopher Bell, and Alexis, you talked about him just managing the disappointment of the power steering. He finished second in stage one, third in stage two, 31 points. That was about the 11th highest scoring driver out of the day. And he actually ended up finishing 23rd. So, I mean, you talk about stage points being so important and how big of a swing they can be. My goodness, they can make great days, salvage bad days, or really, you know, burn you when you don't get it.
0: Alexis, you went over those point totals, and most people moved 5 or 6 one way or the other. They were dangerously close from Kyle Larson just pulling away again and doing what he did in Kansas, where he made this big leap. If he wins this race, then it's more and more teams start going, well, we're just playing for second.
1: Mm-hmm. Yeah, I mean, I was saying that to my husband as we were watching the race, you know, the closing laps. I thought, you know, if he gets this, then it's lights out for a lot of people, you know, on the leaderboard. Maybe not everybody, but a lot of people. And you could even still say that. I mean, my goodness, Ryan Preece is 200 points out in 16th. I'd say he's lights out. But I also think that my thought from last week when we went through that exercise of you saying, are they in or are they out? And for the most part, a lot of people I said no. There's more people this week that I would say yes to than last week.
0: Where do you think the cutoff is, Andrew, if there is a cutoff?
2: I like it at – I'm leaning between Chase Briscoe and Ryan Blaney, only because look at the run Briscoe's had the last couple of weeks. We've got a mile and a half in Charlotte. We've got a mile and a half in Homestead. He's won before at Talladega. If you can go on a run with help, I like it. Blaney, same deal. I mean, they have made great strides on the mile and a half racetracks this chase, and you've got Phoenix coming up. You've got the super speedways where he's performed well. I'm saying it's going to be a long shot from Chase Briscoe on back, but I'm
0: Chase
2: not saying
0: Briscoe's
2: it's impossible.
0: Chase Briscoe's minus 84.
2: Yeah.
0: And that's right at what you can get in a race. Actually, that's 10 points more than what you can max out in a race. So.
2: Imagine if Chase Briscoe cuts the point deficit by 30-ish the next couple of races. That puts you in the hunt. I'm saying it's going to come down to the wire, and I'm saying it all depends on what happens at Charlotte next week, but I think that's where my cutoff would be.
0: Alexis, as we sit right now, how many people, when we head to Homestead, will have a real shot?
1: Oh, man, if I only had a crystal ball. I'm going to guess, because I have no idea. I'm going to say maybe the top three. You know, because it will be – I don't think it's going to be by single digits. I don't personally think that there's going to be single digits between first and second or potentially second and third. But there's going to be big chunks of points that I think are going to have to be gained from behind the leader in order to pass them.
2: I look at it this way. Tyler Reddick, who won the first three races mm-hmm. of the season, didn't score stage points the way he should have, weren't even max points races, had a 70-point lead after the first three races of the season. And that's a big swing. And I know that's when points were a little bit more even and you don't have this type of stagger, but you can definitely gain ground on people.
0: Well, Tyler Reddick was a great story for the first part of the year, and I think if things go like they are now, we're going to be writing about this blistering pace that he set early in the year, and then we didn't hear from him again.
1: Well, you guys talked about, you know, Kyle Larson and how he's had this

0: kind of crazy run on the mile and a halfs, and how this stretch might turn out to be the most important stretch in the chase itself. And you think about, okay, well, he won last week, he finished second this week, we're going to Charlotte next week. How much more of a cushion is he going to have leaving Charlotte? If he runs the same way he ran this week, or the last 2 weeks, next week at Charlotte, then I think everybody else is going to be really behind.
1: Like I said, we were one position away at Vegas from him having a monstrous lead.
0: Yes,
1: and
0: yes.
1: People start thinking, I don't know if we can catch him.
0: Exactly.
1: One position made that difference. We'll take a timeout. We'll come back and let's talk about the day that Denny had.
2: From fueling NASCAR champions on the track for over 20 years to innovating 94 octane, the highest octane on the market. 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
8: Victory Junction is a year-round camp for children with chronic and life-threatening illnesses and serious medical needs. We'll see 120 kids with spina bifida, 120 kids with craniofacial disorders, 120 kids who have diabetes or who have asthma. From 6 to 16 years old, it empowers them to just be the kids that they are that week. Not their disease, not their illness, they're just a kid. If you know a child that can benefit from Victory Junction, we'll do everything in our power to make sure that child comes to camp.

0: Welcome back to Fast Talk. And, of course, a lot of the conversation coming into this race was about Kyle Larson and the hot streak he's been on. After the race, we're talking about Chase Briscoe. But, Andrew, you cannot get away from the saga that is Denny Hamlin, this guy trying desperately to win his first title. And since the chase started, they've not been spectacular at all. They've been at best average.
1: And I thought today was going to be the day. I thought he started on the pole. He's going for his third straight win at Las Vegas. I predicted on Garage Pass, I think earlier this week, or it was Racer's Odds actually, that Denny Hamlin was going to cut in on Kyle Larson's point lead. And the end of stage number one, it was starting to look like, all right, he's making great progress. Larson's not doing good. Denny's running in fourth. And then he spins. And that was it for him. I even thought, okay, he had an issue. He fought adversity the last time we were here in Vegas and ended up driving back through the field. I was waiting for it to happen, and it just didn't. He was stuck, and he said that they got damage and they didn't have the car they had prior to the spin. But, gosh, that was a huge championship moment. I think we're going to look back at that as maybe being something that decides it.
0: Alexis, as you watched that, what were your thoughts when they showed, here goes Denny Hamlin, and nobody touched him? He was all by himself.
2: I mean, yeah, it was a bit of a shocking moment, obviously, because he was all by himself. It's kind of funny, though. I listen when I'm at home. I listen to the Performance Racing Network broadcast on earbuds in my ear, and I watch on television, and TV's always a little bit delayed. So I knew that it was going to happen before I actually saw it happen on TV, and my husband didn't know. So I'm like, pay attention, something big's going to happen.

0: But you know, it was something that I didn't think anybody expected, even Hamlin himself. And the one thing that I think is the most shocking about how his day went is kind of exactly what Andrew was saying. Like, we've seen him in situations like this before where he has a little bit of adversity, but he's able to go to the back, drive back through the front. I mean, and it was in stage one. There was plenty of race left for him and his team to kind of bounce back. You know, a la Kyle Larson, his issue was in stage one as well. They had that lengthy pit stop. They went to the back, and it just never materialized. It was never anything that they were able to gain on throughout the day. And you know, you could say that there were multiple other reasons why that could have happened, where they were out on the track and how cautions fell or stages or whatnot. But it just never looked like anything that they were ever able to gain back, and they weren't. And so it was a missed opportunity for that team for sure, because in the beginning of the race, it looked like it might be a day where we could reverse what Kyle Larson had gained.
1: I'll give them credit. They made a pit stop and got off sequence from everybody else and got fresher tires, and he raced up and was able to pass the race leader and get back on the lead lap. That was crucial to the fact that they were able to salvage a 16th place finish.
2: Yeah, and I was looking at that moment. I was radioing to our race director, Laura Beth, and I'm like, Denny's going to catch him. This is going to be a big moment. We got to document it. And we covered him unlapping himself, and then he just still kind of got stuck. And also, I don't know what happened there, but he didn't maintain minimum speed and actually dropped a handful of positions to mid-pack on the, I want to say it was the stage 3 restart.
1: He had a stage 3 restart that the car shut off on.
2: Yeah.
0: He said he lost fuel pressure.
2: Yeah. And that's nothing he can do about it, but I don't know. You can't be having those types of issues if you're trying to win a championship.
0: You have to look at that and, you know, the issues that Bell had with the power steering, and there were some other gremlins that kind of you know, looked like they haunted the Toyotas just a little bit today. Obviously, Toyota was still victorious, and they were able to get to victory lane with Chase Briscoe. But there were some mechanical gremlins on the Toyotas and a few other Chase cars that gave people some headaches today.
1: Well, for Denny Hamlin, I know he's a very confident guy, but that has to be shaken a little bit with the start that they've had in the chase. And today really has to hurt, because, as we pointed out, he started on the pole, he dominated it, he slid back a little bit, but he was still going to pick up – he was going to get 6 points back on Larson and be only 6 points down at that point in time, because we ran a graphic that said points as of now, which are worthless, and he was only 6 back. And all he had to do was get to the finish of that stage, and he was going to win 5 or 6, and Larson was back in 24th.
2: Yeah.
1: And, Andrew, you mentioned this, but I think if he does not win the championship, that moment that that car spun off of turn 4 in Las Vegas, he's going to look back and go, that may have been the deciding moment in me winning or not winning a title.
2: Because of all the what if, he had one of the fastest cars, I think, with race winning speed, and just lost it. And again, to your point, you see him get interviewed after this race, and it's just dejection. The 11 team, and Brad Gillies said it perfectly, they need to find their swagger again. And it was looking really good for them at the beginning of stage one. They spun, the momentum shifted, and I think they're still going to head to Charlotte looking for some swagger.
1: Well, swagger's hard to find. You can't go down to the Target and get it. It's not there. It has to come within, and right now they don't have it. This is a big hit. I'm starting to wonder, and I'm going to say this out loud, and I want Denny to win a title just because I feel like this is a guy that's done so much for the game. I'd like to see him have a title before he steps aside. But maybe this moment's almost too big for him.
0: Yeah, I don't know. Maybe. I mean, obviously you can look back at several other playoff/chase performances and say that there were instances where potentially that was the case. The moment was too big for him. I mean, last year alone was just incredible.
1: Last year was on the crew chief.
0: It was, but like...
1: Last year was on the crew chief.
2: But you could make an argument that they did not execute the beginning of that playoffs very well. If you remember, he was letting off the gas at the speedways and riding in the back and just like nowhere to be found.

0: down the first half of last playoffs, and you can get away with that under the old format.
1: Not now.
0: I almost feel like they're firing off the same as they did last year, but now the points don't lie, and that's the difference.
2: So it's crazy because, you know, I've been doing this show for like over a decade now, and I feel like every single year we get down to this time and we talk about who's going to be a championship favorite, and every single year I say or I think to myself, Denny Hamlin, and every single year we get to the actual, you know, running of those races and having to execute and do all of those things, and that's where they start to stumble. And so, you know, I hate to say it because I'm with you, Doug, and I feel like a lot of people are because of what Hamlin has given to this sport. And I know that there's a lot of Hamlin haters out there, but I also think that when you get to a certain point in your career, you get to a certain age, that starts to flip a little bit. We've talked about that before too, how, you know, you get into the latter part of your career and people start to cheer for you because, you know, you've been around for a long time. You're a veteran. You've put your heart and soul into it. I think there's a lot of fans out there that want to see Denny Hamlin win a championship. I hope they get that, but it's starting to seem more and more and more like that it might not happen.
1: I've used this analogy before, but it's like in the cartoons when Lucy pulls away the football when Charlie Brown wants to kick it. He never gets to kick it, and I think Lucy sometimes shows up in their pit stops. I firmly believe Denny has everything it will take to win this, but they can't have any more days like this.
2: I agree.
1: But this has to be the last one.
0: But, again, 40 points, and we're at the 50% mark of this chase.
1: Yep.
0: Think about how much has happened in 5 weeks already. We're going to get five more weeks of this, and he's certainly not out of it.
1: No,
0: but
1: he's not.
0: It's time
1: out
0: to start writing the
1: but,
0: ship.
1: But that's exactly my point. You cannot have any more days where you just give away. He scored 1 point today, and that wasn't a stage point. He had the Xfinity fastest lap. That's the only point outside of the points he got from where he finished back in 16th today, and that doesn't do it when you let a lot of them get away.
0: But I really like his second half of the chase schedule. He's good at Charlotte. All the Toyotas were. He almost won Phoenix 1 year ago. Homestead, he's run very strong at these races before. Martinsville, he's a multi-time winner at that racetrack. So he's got strength of schedule on his side.
1: I think Denny's good everywhere, except because there's no Roval.
2: I mean, think about what you said, though, Andrew, because you said, you know, that he came into this race as the defending winner. He was on the pole. I mean, everything pointed to this race being a strong race for him as well, and it didn't go his way. So any of those other ones that are on his strength of schedule could also, unfortunately, you know, hinder that team. They could also be really good for them, and he could earn a boatload of points. But I don't know if we can look at the past and say, okay, well, he's always good at Martinsville, so he's going to, you know, he'll bring it back then. Like, I think he just needs to make sure that this doesn't continue to snowball.
1: Coming up on the show, we're going to talk about the upcoming races at Charlotte Motor Speedway. But in the next break, we're going to give out a couple of Las Vegas Motor Speedway flowers.
3: 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It didn't happen overnight. 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Toyota Racing. 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

0: Las Vegas Motor Speedway South Point 400 is done. And the winner, of course, was Chase Briscoe. Congrats to Chase. We want to take just a minute to maybe highlight some of the people that we don't normally talk about that had a maybe above average day. Alexis, I'll go to you first.
1: Yeah, I look at Austin Cindric and the performance that he's been able to make over the last 2 weeks. Obviously, he's a chase car himself. He is in a pretty big hole. Right now, he's 128 points out. That's after gaining 12 points today. Think about the fact that last week at Kansas, he finished second, was the highest finishing Penske car. This week at LVMS, he finished fourth, was the highest finishing Penske car, and still finds himself plus 100 points away from even being, you know, part of the championship hunt. But you have to give him credit where credit is due, because he is outperforming what we are used to seeing from that two car.
0: All right, Andrew, who you got?
2: I want to give flowers to the, where did he finish? The 18th place finisher, Riley Herbst, finished on the lead lap. And I remember saying his name in a lot of back half of the top 10, early top 15 battles. And he had a lot of great speed, 23-11 as a whole, put together a great organization. But it was cool to throw out Riley Herbst's name in some of the play-by-play coverage.
0: And I heard this name today on the play-by-play coverage on PRN, Noah Gregson.
2: Yeah.
0: For a long time, ran in the top 10. He wound up finishing 20th. But this is how bad his year has been. He has only had two top 10s coming in here. He has only led two laps. So for him to get a top 20 place finish for Noah Gregson in what has been an abysmal season, congrats.
2: In a backup car.
0: Yeah, in a backup car.
2: Yeah.
0: And Josh Berry was respectable today in his backup car, too. I think he wound up 26th on the day, but they had to put a new car together for him yesterday, too. So the two backup guys, nice work. Let's talk about some of the big news stories. One of them broke while we were out here in Vegas, and that was Sheldon Creed. Andrew, he is leaving a team that he could win a championship to go to Sam Hutt Racing.
2: Yeah, and in interviews that we had with him on the Performance Racing Network and interviews that he's had with other media folks around here, I think it was Bob Pockers who tweeted out that he's being paid a salary for the first time as a race car driver, which is that's a big deal, you know. And he said he wants to have a long career as a race car driver. And I know working with Dale Jr. and talking with some of those guys, they just want to be a race car driver for as long as they can be. And however long they can stay in the seat and be in a car, that's their goal. And I know you can look at two different ways, because Sheldon may be throwing away opportunities of performing well and progressing up the ladder.
0: I get
2: for
0: it,
2: this.
0: But I totally understand wanting a paycheck.
2: Stability is you have to look at the human side of it too, but and stability is
0: highly important. Ironic. You finally get there.
2: I know
0: you
2: it.
0: Finally win a couple of races, and you're a legit title contender, and then you hold a press conference and say, "I'm out."
2: Yeah.
0: That's just weird. We talked a little bit about Brad Keselowski and the news around him, Alexis. I was not shocked, but I was kind of surprised how this all came about and him leaving RFK, which I guess very soon will just be RF.
1: Well, it's interesting that you say you weren't shocked, because to be honest with you, I was. I got a text message, and the person that texted me, I wrote back and said, "Is this April Fool's?" Because, I mean, it is not very often that in this sport, in NASCAR, something happens that we in the media do not know, you know, more than 10 minutes before it hits Twitter. I mean, usually the rumor mill is rampant, especially when you're talking about a story as big as Brad Keselowski, part owner of a team, parting ways with them, with seemingly, you know, not having secured what the second half of that story is, which should be where he will be going.

0: after that. And so I thought it was a seismic story that hit last week, and only time will tell, you know, how it kind of how it plays out.
1: You think Brad knows where he's going?
2: No. No, I think he's got some ideas, but even in the media availability, Lee Spencer said, are you open to being the first driver to win a championship in all series? And he said, I've explored that. Are you worried about your future? And Brad said, until I'm in a car in Daytona, I'm going to be a little nervous about it. So something jarring. He was honest in the media availabilities, and RFK president Chip Bowers said that Keselowski basically wanted to continue his racing career. They wanted him to step into more of a competition role, and Brad said, I'm not done yet. And that is certainly messaging that was reiterated to us on the air, is I'm far from retiring. And I think that is the overall big message, is what Brad Keselowski is trying to convey from all of this.
1: Alexis, a guy that I had the pleasure of calling some of his biggest wins, Kasey Kahne, is showing back up at a racetrack next year.
0: That is also kind of seismic news if you know you've been around the world of NASCAR for any lengthy amount of time, as we certainly have. You know, Kasey was a huge star when he ran for Hendrick Motorsports, stepped away from the car due to some health issues that he had. The fact that he's going to be coming back to get behind the wheel regularly of a truck for, I believe, Spire Motorsports, that's a huge story. And I think there's going to be a lot of fans out there that were once fans of his when he ran for Team Hendrick that are going to be pulling for him in the truck series.
1: Well, he's still dreamy, so I mean, he's got that going.
0: Of course.
1: And Andrew, he's dropping into a really competitive truck. Those Spire trucks, they've got speed.
2: He could very likely win a race next year. I really do think it. And something fun is Kasey Kahne will be racing on a lot of Kasey Kahne Fridays, which I know I'm going to be looking forward to seeing him do that. That's a viral Twitter trend that's going on.
0: I was going to say, that one went right.
1: You
0: want
1: to fill us
0: head.
1: In on the backstory of that a little bit?
2: Basically, some guy basically tweeted out, it's Kasey Kahne Friday, which a bunch of Kasey Kahne highlights and like rock and roll music. And now every Friday, it's like people on Twitter are wishing each other Kasey Kahne Friday. Well, he's aware about it. He loves it. So
1: it's good. It's all good. I love the fact that he's back and he's going to be in a competitive ride. It's not just something so he can – and he's been racing all along, though. He races about every weekend.
2: I never thought he'd come back to NASCAR, though.
0: So tell me if I'm wrong, but if I remember correctly, because this happened, you know, several years ago when he stepped out of the Cup ride, it was because of the longevity of the Cup races, right? They were too long for him and the health issues that he was struggling with at the time. And he said he was okay running those shorter sprint car races and, you know, the dirt car stuff that he was still running. And so I think the truck races probably fit into that mold. You know, they're shorter races. They probably don't put as much stress on his body and all of those things that you would think of. So I think that the truck series seems like it is a perfect fit for him to come back. Yeah.
1: And I think NASCAR's got to be happy. It's the FedEx truck series next year, right? Did I get that right?
0: FedEx Freight.
2: Yeah.
1: FedEx Freight next year. They've got to be tickled. They've got a legitimate star that's showing back up. That everybody knows about. So, I mean, if NASCAR gets tickled, I mean, they're pretty buttoned up.
2: Leave it to Kasey Kahne to do that.
1: Yeah.
0: Well,
1: way
0: I'll tell you what.
1: Way to go, Kasey. Charlotte Motor Speedway host races next week. We'll talk about that next.
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0: This week, Charlotte Motor Speedway hosts all three NASCAR Major Series, the Trucks, the O'Reilly Series, and, of course, the Cup Series. Alexis, the big story there, the obvious one, no Roval this year. We're going back to the Oval. That seems to have created a lot of buzz.
1: You know, I think it has, and it's interesting because when we originally got the schedule for this year, it was still the Roval, and then the folks at NASCAR and Charlotte Motor Speedway decided that, you know, obviously these next-gen cars have been putting on a really good show on these mile-and-a-half racetracks, especially at Charlotte Motor Speedway. We've seen amazing racing in the last few Coca-Cola 600s, so they decided to change it from the Roval to the Oval, and it has gotten a lot of interest from folks and a lot of excitement from the fans, and I think you're going to see a lot of folks attending the race weekend, and I think they'll be thrilled with what they see.
0: Andrew, your take. They moved it from the Roval over to the Oval with a more traditional route.
2: I'm excited about it. Yeah, I think it's NASCAR getting back to its roots a little bit more, and the Coca-Cola 600, while it was cut short, I was thoroughly entertained. There were lots of great battles for the lead. There wasn't one consistent race leader. I'm looking forward to it. I'm going to be up on a scissor lift on the back straightaway calling turns 1 and 2. Much better for my fear of heights than the billboard here in Vegas. But I think it's cool that we can celebrate NASCAR's home race, the return of the chase, with a little bit more of an authentic experience in just the classic Roval that we've been used to for years and years and years.
0: And the only thing I'm going to miss out of the Roval was the fact that we got to import three guys from our friends at the Indianapolis Motor Speedway Radio Network, and they got to come down and play with us on the NASCAR weekend. Obviously, you don't need as many announcers to do it on the Oval. Alexis, this is a full-blown three-day race weekend.
1: Yes, it is. You have the NASCAR Craftsman Truck Series EcoSave 200. You'll hear that on the NASCAR Racing Network, and that is going to come to you at 4:30 p.m. on Friday, which actually I was a little bit surprised by that on-air time because typically we see those truck races a little bit later. I think that's going to be a fantastic time to get kids out to that event and to see a great show. And then after that, we have the Blue Cross Blue Shield NC, I believe it's 300. NASCAR O'Reilly Series race. That's 3:30 p.m. on Saturday. And then Sunday is the Bank of America 400, 2 p.m. On air time for the Performance Racing Network. I'm really looking forward to it, too. This is the first time, I think I mentioned it last week on the show, but this is the first time that we've ever closed out our season at Charlotte Motor Speedway, at least since I've been employed with the Performance Racing Network. And I think it's just going to be a little bit it's just going to be a feel-good weekend because we're going to be able to do it at home.
0: And for folks that don't know, the Performance Racing Network, based at Charlotte Motor Speedway, our main studios and our office complexes are all at CMS. So it is undoubtedly the home track for PRN.
2: After traveling a good amount over the summer and obviously making it out to the West Coast, I am looking forward to sleeping in my own bed and being able to really celebrate our whole season where it should be in Charlotte, and I think that's going to be special. Obviously, we've got a lot of talented people who have a lot

0: home race there, so it'll be fun to celebrate all that.
1: I want to point out two things that are going to be happening that weekend. Our good friend Samantha Waddell, who you've heard on this show before, sent us some kind of nuggets for the weekend. One thing that I think fans are going to want to come out and be a part of is the Kyle Busch Celebration of Life that's going to happen after the truck race. It's going to be 8 p.m. on Friday evening. Just want to let everybody know that Celebration of Life is free to attend. Samantha is going to be there. I think there's going to be some other folks there that are going to speak to Kyle and his life and legacy. And then there was something else that I saw that I just thought was really cool that she sent in a little bit of her news and notes, and that's that Bank of America is going to have a mock flag stand in the fan zone where fans can go and kind of pretend to wave the green flag, but one lucky fan is going to win a chance to actually be the honorary starter and drop the start of the race. And Doug, you've done that before. Can you talk about what that experience was like?
2: Frightening. Not because the cars are going by fast, but you come up there, and I did not realize it, but the official flag for NASCAR has a handle that's about 6 inches long, and you have to hold on to the flag and the handle to not drop it. I thought, okay, yeah, it'll be a big handle, you know, like on a little flag that you buy at the store. No. And of course, they tell you if you drop it, you got to go down on the track and get it. So I've only seen one drop, and no surprise, it was Michael Waltrip at the All-Star race.
1: I remember that.
0: I saw that one coming.
2: I'm not so sure he didn't telegraph that. Yeah. We'll take a break. We'll come back and put the wraps on this edition of Fast Talk.
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9: 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I'm Lenny Baticki. 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
11: I definitely felt like Martinsville was a lot harder than the other one.
9: That's PRN's At the Track.

0: It's Doug Rice, it's Andrew Curlin, and it's Alexis Erickson as we're halfway through the chase. Alexis, quickly, we got a couple of minutes. Is there anything about this chase that's jumped off the page at you so far?
1: Yeah, I mean, we've talked about it several times, but I think it has to be, for me, the impact of stage points and what you can do, what you can accomplish just by being consistent and running consistently up front in the top 10. Even if you have a bad day or your day ends in disaster, if you were able to capture stage points, that mitigates the damage a little bit. And I think we're seeing just how important that is for folks.
0: Yeah, I've got to agree, and it's still going to maintain importance as we move through the final stretch of the chase.
2: Mine is, I think that bad days are actually bad, and good days are actually great. You know, imagine this last format, Denny Hamlin would walk away, oh well, we'll just go try to win next week. That's not the case anymore, and when someone blows a tire in practice or someone spins out in stage number one, it's finally a big deal, as it should be. That's refreshing.
0: And I like the fact that the winner advances automatically thing has been taken off, or win and you're in was taken out, because I thought there were a couple of times, frankly, there were people that won that got in that didn't deserve to be in. They did not have a body of work throughout the season that they should leapfrog over some other competitors just because maybe luckily they got a win. The biggest story for me in the chase so far, and I'm going to be Captain Obvious here, is Kyle Larson. We thought 2 months ago that he might not even make the chase. They were that bad. We get in here, and now he's the guy that sets the bar, and he's 40 points up. And not that that's not insurmountable, but he's made a lot of noise here as he vies for a third title.
2: Go ahead, Alexis. Yeah.
1: Well, I was just going to say, it just goes to show you how quickly things can change in our world and in this series. I mean, we talked about him being a person who hadn't won in over a year when we were counting down the days, of his winless streak and all of those things. And now we're talking about how it may be inevitable that he wins the championship. So it's nuts.
0: So next week, Charlotte Motor Speedway hosts the races. If you live in that area, even if you don't, come out and watch the shows. They are great shows. There's an energy about that place that you won't find anywhere else. And the other thing that a lot of people don't realize is a lot of the team people never get to go to a race because they take so few on the road. But here, it's close enough that a lot of them can drive. There is a lot to be said for winning a race at Charlotte Motor Speedway. For Andrew Curlin, Kent Bernhardt, and Alexis Erickson, I'm Doug Rice. Thanks for joining us. We'll be back next week as we'll be doing our show from Charlotte Motor Speedway after the conclusion of the Bank of America 400. In the meantime, keep it between the navigational beacons.
1: Between the buoys, I got it.
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4: It was a thriller at the end of the South Point 400, and here's how it sounded on the Performance Racing Network.
6: White flag is in the air. Three-car battle for the lead. Kyle Larson with the momentum from the high side. He is driven to just within three car lengths of Chase Briscoe.
7: Young money trying to be cash money here in Vegas. He's got it down to one car length. Larson's up high. Briscoe's in the middle. Here comes Reddick. It's going to be a three-car tango up into the backstretch.
6: Larson's got a chance, but he got blocked by Briscoe.
7: Briscoe. Now he's going to have to do something special in three and four. Here goes Young Money, top of the racetrack. He's got one last shot off of turn number four.
8: Larson's going to put it up against the wall. He gets a little sideways, and he pounds the wall. Reddick spins, but it's all going to happen behind Chase Briscoe. The Hoosier scores the win in Vegas.
4: Chase Briscoe led 175 laps in dominating fashion, but it almost slipped away from him. Here's what he had to say to our very own Wendy Venturini.
9: Yeah, I'll be honest. About 35 to go, I was like, I don't know if I'm going to be able to pull this off after, you know, kind of leading all day. But, yeah, James made an adjustment there at the end, and obviously was a huge deal there. So, yeah, it was definitely an exciting race from my point of view. I know the middle part, maybe not so much, but the end was, yeah, I mean, it was just a cat-and-mouse game with a couple different guys, right? And then there was that big group of seven or eight lap cars. So, yeah, just really cool to get Bass Pro Shops, you know, Freebird, Columbia Bank, Zet, Lance Crackers, all of our partners in Victory Lane. It's not been a terrible year, but it's not been the year we wanted either. So, yeah, it's really cool.
4: This race marks the 50% mark in the chase. Kyle Larson left with a bigger

0: 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Now here's the host of PRN at the Track, Lenny Baticki.
1: Welcome to PRN at the Track. I'm Lenny Baticki. Coming up in this show, we'll chat with Reed Scott from Alabama Racing Review. Then we'll speak with Classic Vintage Racing Series winner Ed Colley. And we'll have a conversation with NASCAR Division II champion Jacob Derrick. But first, let's get to our What's Hot. We'll start in South Carolina at Dillon. Colt Johnson got that one. Jared Corley wins at Anderson. Cherokee, it's Newman Presnell and Leighton Sullivan with big wins. Mundweiler and Milstead victorious at East Lincoln in North Carolina. Orange County Smart Tour, Caden Lapsevich gets the checkers. Connor Hall a winner at Hickory. Harris to Taylor Johnson. Enoch McNeil victorious at Caraway. Southern National to Rusty Daniels. Sterling Risley gets done at Wake. And Carteret goes to Scotty Benford. Brent Jenkins wins Marion County in Florida. Auburndale to Cody Strickler. Tyler Clem another win at Volusia. Tazewell, Tennessee to William Blankenship. Dakota Richards victorious at Wartburg. I-75, Luke Cooper and Corey Hedgecock with big victories. Virginia at Natural Bridge to Justin Williams. Oak Level goes to Dale Durham. Beckley, West Virginia to Henry Hornsby III. And in Alabama at East Alabama Motor Speedway, it's Alan Stick. And joining us now on the profabrication.com hotline, the owner, the guy that, edits, he takes pictures, he does everything, but we'll call him owner of AlabamaRacingReview.com, brand new site for everything racing in the state of Alabama, Reed Scott. Hey, Reed, welcome to the show. I remember you with Liberty Racing Review. Is this kind of the, you know, next level of what it is and specific to the state of Alabama?
2: I'm glad to be here. And, Liberty Racing Review, you know, I kind of started 3-4 years ago with myself and Steve Newbold and J.P. French, and we kind of went all over the Deep South and even into the Midwest, you know, to cover the occasional race here and there. But we've kind of limited our efforts to the state of Alabama just to better focus on the tracks here that I think are really great. And there's a great culture of racing here, and it doesn't get talked about a lot. Well, so we're trying our best to uplift everything going on here and help promote what we've got in the state of Alabama.
1: 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You can check it out online. They've got social media and such. And Reed, I've been a fan of your work for quite a while, but kind of give us a little bit of the 411, how you got into the sport in general. Before people started noticing you, were you a fan? Did somebody in the family race? How did you get your foot in the door, so to speak?
2: Well, my dad was a race fan, and growing up, you know, NASCAR was always on every weekend. And I started going to races at my local track, Montgomery Motor Speedway, which I now work at. I started going to races there when I was in high school. And about the time I graduated from high school, I had a chance to help out a gentleman by the name of J.C. Kleckler, who was racing an Outlaw late model. And I got to be in the environment in a much more hands-on way. And it was that experience that showed me the media side of things and getting pictures and helping tell the stories of what's actually going on at the track. And that really captivated me. So here we are. And started Liberty Racing Review a few years ago as a news outlet to just kind of share the things I thought were interesting. And I take photos, I do write-ups, you know, interviews, whatever the case may be. I like to tell the stories of what's going on at short tracks around here.
1: And now, as the owner of Alabama Racing Review, we get to see him focusing in on a state with a rich heritage, rich history, great tracks, both pavement, dirt, road course, all kinds. And Alabama Racing Review, Reed, am I correct? You publish racing schedules for all types of tracks and results from these tracks as much as you can?
2: Yes, sir. Every week we put out a list of what's happening around the state, everything from NASCAR weekend at Talladega on down to a local short track like Savory or Hollis. And, after each race weekend, we put out a list of winners. And we just try to keep everybody informed on what's going on around here, because there's a lot of racetracks around here, and we want to be kind of a central hub for anybody, you know, in Alabama or outside of Alabama, just to

0: get a glimpse of what's going on down here.
1: 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Well, you mentioned the joint that you're now working at, Montgomery Motor Speedway, a great track down in Alabama, as the now owner of Alabama Racing Review. What's your review of what's going on, you know, currently at Montgomery Motor Speedway? What should we be excited about going there if we get the chance?
0: Montgomery is the Alabama's house of speed. It's my favorite track down here, and getting to work for Stan Narrison and this track and all of his history, it's an honor and a privilege. And our big thing, our premier division, is the Show Me the Money Pro Late Model Series. Our big event is always the Alabama 200 every year, first weekend of March. But as far as what we've got left for this season, we've got a local show coming up in a few weeks on October 3rd, and then October 17th is the Alabama State Asphalt Championship. And that'll be our season finale event with Show Me the Money Pro Late Models, and a few of our other local divisions will all wrap up the season there.
1: And if we come to Montgomery Motor Speedway, what are you going to recommend we eat at the refreshment stand? What have you got, some special unique thing that we got to go there and check out?
0: We don't have honey bun burgers like Five Flags, but we are kind of basic in that regard. But the cheeseburgers we have are some of the best I've ever had at any racetrack, I think. We have funnel cakes up in the main concession stand and the grandstands that are really, really good. And Stan, the general manager of the track, Stan Harrison, he comes from the restaurant industry, so he knows what he's doing, and race fans always have access to good food there.
1: AlabamaRacingReview.com's Reed Scott, our guest on the ProFabrication.com hotline. 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
0: 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And then, of course, Instagram. So just search up Alabama Racing Review, and we should be pretty easy to find.
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9: at Livonia Speedway in Georgia. Do they really call you Jarhead Ed down there, sir?
10: Jarhead Ed, that's right. Friends and family right there and stuff. Yeah, they nickname me. They probably call me a little worse at other times, but Jarhead's about the best one.
9: I'm guessing you served our country in the Marines, Semper Fi Delis,
10: right.
9: Am I right?
10: Yes, Semper Fi, that's right. 3rd Marines, 2nd Battalion, 3rd Marines.
9: Where were some of the vacation spots you got to work on our behalf?
10: I've been to Philippines, Okinawa, Japan right there, Mount Fuji, went over to Iraq, that first get down right there, and I went to infantry school, California, Pendleton, but I love Paris Island. I know that sounds crazy, but I love the smell, the sound, everything about it. Beaufort, Georgia, South Carolina, it's always, I like it.
9: Well, we like that you're now doing the racing thing in the Classic Vintage Racing Series that runs the vintage
10: That's
9: cars
10: right.
9: across the Southeast, and Jarhead Ed Colley, the latest winner, 4 times in a row. What kind of hot rod are you running around these dirt tracks in Georgia and places like that?
10: I've got a little 32. It's a 2-door sedan, 6-cylinder in it right there.
9: It, was this handed down from relatives, or did you go find it in a barn somewhere and make a race car out of it?
10: The president of the club right there has had his hands on it at one time. He probably actually, Mr. Jerry Williams, probably made it what it is, to be honest with you. But I bought it from another fella that was racing, and it's always been a competitive car, and kind of know a lot of the history of where it came from. It was a local car that run around Athens down here some, ended up somebody's yard, and they revived it, Mr. Jerry did, and made it what it is to this day, actually. And it's just a good timing. It's a good timing car. It's a good club, good folks. So they take racing serious.
9: Ed Colley, the 4-in-a-row Classic Vintage Racing Series, his division winner, this time at Livonia, our guest on the ProFabrication.com hotline, which is brought to you by Gasco Gaskets, engineered for maximum seal and durability. 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So how much of a labor of love is this? Is this something you have to work on every night of the week, something you can kind of pick and choose and then get ready for the next race when it's available? How much does it take to be a part of the CVRS?
10: I've been pretty fortunate. Like I say, I got a good car. It's got good bones about it. I personally, other than change the oil in it, check a little air, put some gas to it, and get in it and go is what I've had to do. I guess as long as, them guys, they race hard. If you think you're going to come down here and draw straws, see who's going to win, you'd be in trouble because you got to race them.
9: You got to race. And if I remember right, most of the vintage series that I've been around, there's a level of respect, though, that is even more so than our great heroes of the past. It's one of those things where you guys know that you got to race each other and not tear the wheels off. Am I correct?
10: That's right. They give each other respect on the track right there, but they're racing hard. I'm telling you, a lot of folks don't let that gray fool you right there, because them guys are racing like a 16.
9: Jarhead Ed Colley has been taking him to the woodshed in the Classic Vintage Racing Series, his division, 4 in a row now. And they'll be going to North Georgia on October 9th and Woodstock, Georgia, Dixie Speedway, one of those real historic tracks down there, on October 10th. A great doubleheader back-to-back. Will you run both of those events, or do you pick and choose one to kind of target, or is this kind of the big finals weekend coming up in October?
10: Yeah, it'll be it's the wrap up. I think maybe some rain out dates and making up, but it's a Friday and a Saturday. We're going to make both trips right there for sure.
9: Now Clint Williams, I've been in contact with him from the Classic Vintage Racing Series. Is he going to throw you a big bash there or something? I mean, you have won 4 in a row. We should put some pressure on him to do that, right?
10: They at the end of the year, they got I'll for this class for sure, I'll win the points on it right there. And they usually have a big get together end of the year. It's always a good time. And it's a classic for sure.
9: You race. We're chatting with Jarhead Ed Colley, ex-Marine. You never really give it up. Always Semper Fi. But he is the 4-in-a-row Classic Vintage Racing Series winner. And you run multiple classes at the same time on the track, kind of like the sports car folks do, different engines, different type cars. How does that make it when you're out there in the mix of a bunch of cars? Who do you know you got to beat?
10: It's usually not too confusing. We usually start, we get out of the big cars way right there, but you can mix it up. That car of mine, it'll get on down the short tracks, seem to do a little better. You know, them 300s got a lot of torque. So, they create a little havoc for them right there. Definitely. I like the starts and the restarts, cause I can definitely stick it on up in there and try to make it do what it's supposed to do.
9: And when it's doing that, then we're chatting with Ed Colley, the Classic Vintage Racing Series, I guess, what do they call the class that you actually race within this?
10: It is the six-cylinder. There's a modified Skeeter, a straight-axle Skeeter, and a six-cylinder Skeeter. We're all together. So, like I say, there's four winners in one race right there.
9: And if you finish ahead of somebody who is perceived in a class that's supposed to be a little different than yours, do you get bragging rights for it? Do you get an extra sandwich or something?
10: Yeah. Well, I mean, it'd definitely be bragging rights. I ain't going to call no name right there. But he did get me this weekend. Maybe one right there or two that I use. I'm a pain in their butt for sure. But it's all in good fun. We having a good time. Like I say, a good group of folks we racing with, and it's just been a good time.
9: Well, it's been a good time chatting with, as they say, Jarhead Ed Colley,
10: Jarhead, who is
9: four in a row Classic Vintage Racing Series in one of the Skeeter divisions. Appreciate you doing this. You can follow him on Facebook, follow the series on their Facebook, and fans, stay with us. We'll be right back with more of PRN at the Track.
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9: 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That's the limited late models for the most part across the country, Hampton, Virginia's Jacob Derrick. Hey, Jacob, welcome back to the show. Congratulations on the title. And, man, this has got to be something. I know you haven't had the banquet or anything just yet, but What's it been like just going through your head going, you finally did it after a whole season of working towards it? What's it like being you Division II champion?
19: Oh, yeah. Thank you, Lenny, for having me on, and it's great. We haven't won a championship since I've ran go-karts on dirt since 2015, so it definitely feels good after all the years of because we've won a lot of races. We've just never been able to close a championship deal out, so it definitely feels really special, especially because it's a national. That makes it even better.
9: National, a NASCAR Division II champion, Jacob Derrick on the ProFabrication.com hotline. Well, going from dirt to pavement, at that point in your career had to have been a pretty big jump. But going between the two tracks that were so different that you accumulated points on, your home track at Langley, Virginia, basically flat, and the high banks, so to speak, of South Boston Speedway, how do you make that work back and forth across, you know, making sure that the parts and pieces are in the right place and that the driver is comfortable in such a transitional situation from flat one week to banking the next and back again to flat? How does that all work?
19: Yeah, it's tough, but it's nice having Mark Wirtz and Chris Edwards at the shop because we typically show up at the racetrack pretty close, so it's nice doing that. We can make little adjustments, and South Boston's a pretty race position racetrack. You need track position there, and if you don't got that, it's pretty tough to pass, and we figured out how to find short speed there, and that's helped us big in this points deal, just being able to go to different places and half speed like that.
9: Well, you know, at Langley, certainly you would know the track and the people would know you. How did you earn respect at a track that demands respect at South Boston Speedway, a track where kind of Langley guys are the bad guys and they're the good guys, so to speak, in their minds and such? How do you earn that respect over there at South Boston?
19: Oh, yeah, man, I definitely had to earn it. The first week I went and ran that, I raced with Drew Dawson. We raced super clean. I got all the respect in the world for Drew and his family, and those guys are top-notch, and we race each other door-to-door for laps and didn't touch each other once. So I think a lot of guys seen that. And I try to race as clean as I can. I'm not a guy to tear stuff up. I know how much it takes to work on them and how much it takes to fix them. So I'm not a guy to go out there and tear stuff up, and I like to bring it. I'm bringing it home in one piece and dropping a spot and just working on it next week to get it better and then tearing stuff up, so.
9: Well, I'm sure the guys that you work with on the crew appreciate that, and the fans love a good, clean race to the finish. Jacob Derrick did that all the way to his 2026 NASCAR Division II Championship, racing both at South Boston and at Langley, 1 week one place, 1 week the next, back and forth throughout the year. What was that travel like with your father and crew? You know, did you have a place where, you know, hey, we got the win last week, we got to go back there and get gas there, or, you know, get a donut from this place? Do you have any of those kind of memories of the 3.5-4 hour lap back and forth?
19: Oh, yeah. Actually, we stayed at this one Super 8 by South Boston, and one of the workers, he always knows us when we walk in there, and we always go to this Mexican restaurant right after, so it's definitely a tradition when we go down there, and I'm superstitious, so I like doing that kind of stuff for sure.
9: Drivers are definitely superstitious, and now a Division II NASCAR champion, you got to believe that all those superstitions are lined up for our guest, Jacob Derrick. He's on the ProFabrication.com hotline, which is brought to you by Gasco Gaskets, engineered for maximum seal and durability. 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So growing up right down the street from Langley Speedway, your father racing and such, when did you really get the bug? When did, was it sitting in dad's car? Was it turning a lug nut with your little hand as a 2 or 3 year old? When did you feel like, hey, I gotta get in this thing like Pop does?
19: Yeah, just watching my dad do it just made me fall in love with it. I looked up the guys like Mark, like Brennan Queen, Connor, all those kind of guys, and I just always wanted to do it, man. It's all I've done my whole life. I started at 5, been doing it so long, and yeah, man, it's just watching my dad do it and all the other guys has just made me fall in love, and I wouldn't be wanting to do anything else.
9: Well, and you are doing it and doing it and doing it well. NASCAR Division II champion Jacob Derrick, our guest on the ProFabrication.com hotline. You're at two dream tracks for anybody that would run NASCAR the late models across the country to get to run at South Boston and Langley. But where are some of the places you'd love to show up with this title and at least make a few laps or so within the grassroots of racing.
19: Oh, yeah, I definitely want to go back to the South Carolina 250 and defend our title from winning that race last year. And I like to run the 400, but it takes a lot of sponsors and help from people, and we're going to try for sure. I like to run the Classic, too, so we'll see. And there's a big Carteret Christmas Class race at the end of the year I want to try and run. So we got some races lined up, so as long as we can get the sponsors and help, we should make those.
9: Wow, and they would have themselves a heck of a driver and representative, a family, you know, with great tradition in the Tidewater there, Langley Speedway, and a heck of a driver they've got now in this generation, NASCAR Division II champion Jacob Derrick, our guest on the ProFabrication.com hotline. So, you know, racing and such, do you get a break now, you know? What's the off season going to be like for you, besides maybe getting ready for some of these bigger races? Do you have, you know, a concert or something you want to go to?
19: Oh, yeah. So my teammate Tucker Jones, he's actually going to race Langley on October 3rd. So I plan on going there and helping him out. Him and his dad have helped me out so much, man. And that's the least I can do. So I'm going to go out there to Langley October 3rd and help him out. And I might show up to Martinsville this week and just hang out and watch. But, yeah, man, just hanging out, getting the car ready for next year, and hopefully make these last few races in the winter.
9: No better music than those engines roaring around a racetrack for a driver. And Jacob Derrick has been listening to him since he was a little kid down the street from Langley, Virginia. Now he is a NASCAR Division II champion and our guest on the ProFab Hotline. Jacob, congratulations. Thank you for joining us on the phone. And fans, stay with us. We'll be right back with more of PRN at the Track.
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23: Everybody's on their feet one more time. Lights are out on the pace car. Belts are good and tight. Another great start for Ty Gibbs, but he gets a little bit of a shove. Here comes Josevar. Josevar is going to challenge for the lead in turn three.
24: Carson Josevar is rim riding. Ty Gibbs glued to the bottom. They'll stay side by side. Chase Briscoe gets a little sideways out of turn four. Josevar slinks to the inside and clears Gibbs.
23: Gibbs shoves Josevar up to the top. Larson is there. Logano is trying to take a three wide into the corner.
24: Four cars fighting for the lead. Joey Logano on the inside as Ty Gibbs slides up into Carson Josevar, move the 22 to the point.
23: Joey Logano able to conquer the chaos on the concrete tonight. Here comes Logano for the win in the Bristol Night Race.
24: Wendy Venturini, there's a fight.
25: There's a fight right in front of me, guys. Blaney came up full force. Blaney's being held back by crew members. Josevar is on the ground right now. Josevar being picked up by NASCAR security. There is fist flying here. It continues on.
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Welcome to Racers Odds. I'm David Stiles. He's Andrew Kurland, and we had an epic revitalization at North Wilkesboro Speedway and a dominant performance by Joey Logano as he picks up his first win of the 2026 campaign, leading 323.

0: laps. And I don't know about you, Andrew, but I loved that race, even though he lapped all the way up to sixth place. It was just a great event and a really great weekend at North Wilkesboro. You were boots on the ground. What was your impressions as we head out of that weekend and get ready to go to Indianapolis?
1: Six cars in the lead lap. I thought it was really cool. The word I use is slugfest, and it was just an old school, old fashioned race, and I was here for it. And frankly, Joey Logano, he was just the best car. And even Denny Hamlin, who was running in second when I was covering him on pit road, said, Joey's just really fast. So I don't know if the whole field really had a whole lot for the 22 car. And David, I'm proud because I called the shot on this show 1 week ago that Joey Logano was possibly my favorite and could go out and win this race. And I was feeling pretty good about myself when I saw him take the checkered flag.
0: Well, being the guy that put money on him at the beginning of the year to make a championship run, it's starting to shade a little bit more in my favor with him picking up a win. He had a good run at Echo Park a week ago, and they have a ton of momentum as they get ready to go to Indianapolis Motor Speedway, which is also owned by their team owner Roger Penske. So there's a lot moving in the right direction for Team Penske, Ryan Blaney, Joey Logano, as we get ready to go to the most famous track in North America, the Brickyard. So very excited. This is a crown jewel event, and there's just a lot going into this. And I want to start this conversation off with the woes still of Tyler Reddick, that going to pit road, getting clocked by Alex Bowman. It seems that he's still tumbling, and I think Ryan Blaney may have a chance to pass him in the points. But Reddick and Bubba Wallace have been pretty good at Indianapolis Motor Speedway. What do you think the notebook is for them as we head to this, you know, 2+ mile oval?
1: Yeah, you talk about that notebook. It's been great for 2311. Obviously, Bubba Wallace is last year's winner. He's led at least 25 laps in the last two Brickyard 400s in 2022. Reddick finished second. Bubba finished fifth. So the speed is certainly there for the 2311 cars and the Toyotas. And I know Reddick is looking for every single week as the opportunity to maybe be the race to turn things around. You got to feel good, though, going into Indy. Reddick is the second favorite in the sportsbooks to win the race behind Denny Hamlin. So the sportsbooks are favoring the Toyotas, I feel like, as they should. But I've got my eyes on the 2311 car, specifically Bubba Wallace. This is just a racetrack that last year it wasn't a fluke for him to win that race. And I know Joey Logano was leading that race when he had a tire go down, and that ultimately gave the lead to Bubba on the winning strategy. But still, he led laps. He had to hold them off, and he's finished top five at Indy the last 2 years. So I like Bubba again, once again, to win at +1200. I feel like you can get him at a pretty long odd there. And if there's one track where you think that he could get it done, I think it's this weekend in Indy.
0: I like that. Bubba Wallace has also been very consistent the last handful of races. They're points racing, and he's been in the top 10, a fixture almost all year. They've got a lot of momentum, and the Toyotas have just been really, really good. I like that. I'm going to go the other direction. I like Joey Logano. I think he has a ton of momentum right now. These tracks really stack up well for the Penske cars. I like him to top 10. Like you said, he was leading this race when he had that tire issue last year, ended up finishing 32nd, and that was about with what, 8 laps left to go or so in the
1: 25-ish,
0: yeah, towards the end of the race. So I think this momentum will carry on. If you do that Joey Logano top 10, that's +125. I really like that one. And we'll talk about this guy as well, Todd Gilliland, back-to-back years, top 6 finishes. I like him to top 10. That's +475. So some top 10s here and there. I like both of those guys to at least be factors Sunday at the Brickyard. So top 10-ing, you know me, that's a little bit more of my speed. We'll talk about this real quick. Had a bad week last week. North Wilkesboro was not kind to me in the bet department. I did not hit the 2-leg parlay. Both of my matchups for the in-season challenge didn't work out, and so we only hit 2 out of the 6. I hit Priest with a top 10, and I hit Bubba Wallace over Chris Buescher for a -115 win, but I'm still trending in the right direction. On the bankroll, we're still positive, close to $200-ish. So it may be from the haircut. I got my haircut, and then all of a sudden we don't win the bets that we should win, and Chase Elliott and everyone gets trapped a lap down, and that's just how it goes at North Wilkesboro. So we're looking to capitalize this week and move that in the right direction. So I think both of those top 10 bets are pretty solid.
1: Yeah, I agree. And you mentioned Todd Gilliland. He is in the finals of this in-season tournament against Ryan Blaney, +230 for Todd Gilliland to win the $1 million over Ryan Blaney. I'm rooting for an underdog, and talked to Todd yesterday on SiriusXM with Brad Gilliam. He feels good about his chance.

0: comes up a big winner in Vegas. Kyle Larson has his points lead, and Denny Hamlin draws a losing hand. These are our top stories on this edition of Fast Talk.
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0: At Las Vegas Motor Speedway, it wasn't over until it was over. A thrilling three-way battle for the win at the end of the day in the South Point 400. And when it came down to it, well, I'll tell you what, we'll let you hear how it sounded on the Performance Racing Network.
2: White flag is in the air. Three-car battle for the lead. Kyle Larson with the momentum from the high side. He is driven to just within three-car lengths of Chase Briscoe.
3: Young Money trying to be cash money here in Vegas. He's got it down to one-car length. Larson's up high. Briscoe's in the middle. Here comes Reddick. It's going to be a three-car tango up and turn off in the backstretch.
2: Larson's got a chance, but he got blocked by Briscoe. Now he's going to have to do something special in three and four. Here goes Young Money. Top of the racetrack. He's got one last shot off of turn number four.
4: Larson's going to put it up against the wall. He gets a little sideways, and he pounds the wall. Reddick spins, but it's all going to happen behind Chase Briscoe. The Hoosier scores a win in Vegas as Chase Briscoe wins the South Point 400. Kyle Larson and Tyler Reddick tangle out of turn four, but it's Chase Briscoe winning after leading 175 laps in Sin City.
0: And that's Nick Yeoman on the final call there, and leave it up to a guy from the Hoosier State to work in a Hoosier restaurant. Andrew Kerlin was also there and part of the call in turns one and two. Thrilling finish to be a part of, Andrew.
5: It was, yeah. I mean, you could tell there were many different players that were working their way towards Chase Briscoe. His kryptonite really was the lap traffic. He could not get around Ricky Stenhouse. He couldn't get around Brad Keselowski. And that made it for an interesting show, at the very least.
0: And, Alexis, it was such a dominating day, even though the finish doesn't really live up to the fact of how dominant he was throughout the day.
6: He really was. I mean, he took the lead there quite early in the race after a round of pit stops. He stayed out, and he was able to keep the lead for pretty much the whole rest of the race. You have to think, though, that in those closing laps, his mind was on what happened just a week ago when he was leading the race and the five car Kyle Larson came up and passed him for the win. So I think he was breathed a sigh of relief that it wasn't, the same scenario that happened last week, and he was able to hold on and get the victory this week.
0: Andrew, throughout the race, it felt like that he could go to the point and pull away. Sometimes he had a 4.5-5 second lead, except for that last segment, and at first he couldn't shake Bubba Wallace, who I thought for 10 laps or so might have been the race winner.
5: Yeah, I agree. And what Briscoe did really well was managing the gap and blocking the air, turning the faucet off on Bubba Wallace. There were a few times where he learned where Bubba was gaining speed on him and made sure he could move his car in front of him, shut the wake off. And I think that's what was able to keep him in the lead for as long as he was. He may not have had the fastest car throughout an entire run. He definitely had the best defense out of anybody today, though.
0: We're going to talk about the point standings in Denny Hamlin's day a little bit later on in the show. But, Alexis, one of the things that jumped out to me, even though Larson was in the battle at the end, this was almost predominantly a Toyota show.
6: Yes, it was. But there were also times in the race where so early in the race there, Gibbs was running 1, 2, 3, 4. Then you had 23-11 in there as well in the top 10. But as the race went on and things started to transpire with Denny Hamlin having his issues and Christopher Bell having his issues, there were some penalties on pit road for Tyler Reddick and Bubba Wallace. It started to be a little bit more of a mixed bag. You had Chase Briscoe in that Toyota that was leading the way most of the race, pretty much the entire race. But you also had all of Team Penske with Austin Cindric and Ryan Blaney and even Joey Logano in the top 10 for a while. You also had some other Hendrick cars. There was a time when there was, I think, all four Hendrick cars in the top 10. So although it seemed like it was very much a Toyota show,

0: you can say that other manufacturers were able to get really good finishes and have good days.
1: And I'm excited now that we've got another mile and a half coming up next week at Charlotte.
2: I'm pumped about it. Yeah, this is turning to be the defining stretch of races to, I think, determine this champion. And to Alexis, your point, would you have guessed Larson would have been in the mix after stage one? Yeah. He was terrible. I'm like, oh, my God, this is the day for Denny Hamlin to finally make some ground up on this championship. And all the Hendrick cars really were not good. And all of a sudden, they just worked on it. They worked on it. They got better. And that's a championship caliber performance right there, sticking with it.
1: We'll give that a little more credence here. I do want to stick with Briscoe for just a moment. Alexis, I feel like he's been good. This was his seventh career win. But I think now this feels different. This feels like he may be, I don't want to use the word legit, but that his star is ascending right now.
0: A bit of a statement made, I think, in my opinion. I mean, obviously, he's had some good runs over the last few weeks. He had, the chance last week that got taken away from him there at the end with Kyle Larson passing him to win. But this week, with this dominating performance, just showing that, look, hey, I'm here, and I can be just as good as, these other Gibbs cars and these other cars in our stable. I think it was a statement-making performance. Obviously, he has a lot of ground to make up in the chase. He came in to this race 123 points back, but today he leapt from 8th to 6th with that win, and he made up 39 points in one day. It wasn't a perfect day like Kyle Larson had last week, because he did not get the fastest lap. That went to Denny Hamlin. However, I mean, when you're talking about taking chunks out of such a big deficit that he had, a plus 100-point deficit, this is the way that you have to do it. And he did it, and he made a statement by doing it.
2: And that's why I don't think you can count a lot of people out. We're only halfway through, and I know we've separated a good amount of drivers from this chase standings, but how far back is Denny? Do we know? Did it
3: 30?
2: He's 30. Okay, so
0: he's 40 points back, actually, I believe.
1: Oh, is it
0: now? Okay. Hamlin is, yeah.
2: But even so, if Denny can have a dominating couple of races and take chunks out of Kyle Larson's lead, this championship's still pretty wide open, and that's what I think is cool about it. Is I think it will come down to the last couple of races.
1: And on the show last week, it was Brad Gilley, myself, and Alexis. And we were eliminating people that were done. Yeah. We were being a little flippant about it. But I don't know that any of us had Chase Briscoe in the list of people that could potentially win the title.
0: No, I don't think so.
1: And I didn't.
0: Let's be
2: honest. I said don't count him out.
1: You said don't count him out.
0: Well, would you say don't count anybody out? Is there anybody you'd count out at this point, Andrew?
2: Yeah, I mean, as we get to five races, yes, there's certainly people I would count out. But if you can have more Chase Briscoe types of days and other people have issues, like Denny had issues, if Larson was not tracking very good in stage number one, you'd need help. But I think you can still put together some pretty solid performances. And if you win, you gain points on everybody. And I think that's the difference.
0: Yeah, I mean, that's kind of the point that I was going to make, is that, like, look, Briscoe made up a lot of points today, and he had a fantastic day. But he's going to have a couple more of those really fantastic days in order to get himself out of the deficit that he is still in at minus 84 points.
1: And the way that they do on PRN and determine who gets to go do the Victory Lane interview is who's ever covered the winning driver during the race, because they have a better idea of what went on. And the person that was covering Chase Briscoe throughout the day was Wendy Venturini, and she wound up in Victory Lane in the old neon garage.
4: Chase, congratulations on that victory. I heard you talk about your tires being very squirmy. How uneasy was it throughout today's race?
5: Yeah, it was definitely, uneasy. Just on the long run. On the short run, I felt phenomenal. Like, I don't know what else I could have needed. Just after, 30 or so laps, I would just kind of be hanging on, and it seemed like even if I could stretch it, 3 or 4 seconds, they would just ultimately catch me right before we pitted. So, yeah, I'll be honest. About 35 to go, I'm like, I don't know if I'm going to be able to pull this off after, kind of leading all day. But, James made an adjustment there at the end, and obviously was a huge deal there. So, yeah, it was definitely an exciting race from my point of view. I know the middle part, maybe not so much, but the end was, it was just cat and mouse game of a couple different guys, right? And then there was that big group of seven or eight lap cars. So, Yeah, just really cool to get Bass Pro Shops, you know, Freebird, it's Columbia Bank, Zet, Lance Crackers, all of our partners in Victory Lane. It's not been a terrible year, but it's not been the year we wanted either. So, yeah, just really cool.
1: He said that on both of his interviews, the TV and the radio interview. It's not been an awful year, but it's not what we expected. They were looking for a lot more.
2: Yeah, I mean, you look at the year that he had last year, championship four appearance, and obviously that's a different format. That's a different beast of its own, but you want to be in the championship picture. You've got high expectations at Joe Gibbs Racing, and I know he's got high expectations of himself.
1: Alexis, your thoughts about that, on the fact that I don't think he's wholly satisfied with this year.
0: Yeah, I mean, when you look at, you know, some of his teammates, Denny Hamlin obviously comes to mind. He's had a little bit of a downward spiral, but all in all, his season has been really good. He's one of the veterans of our sport. He does amazing things in a race car, and I think when you're holding yourself up to that, or you're looking to your teammates, you want to be as good as them. You want to be able to produce as much as they're producing, and I think he just expects himself in the equipment that he has to be able to do more, and he's starting to do that.
1: All right, I know we're going to go a little bit long in this segment, but based on recent performances, who's the number one lead sled dog right now at Joe Gibbs Racing? Andrew?
2: Oh, I thought you were going to say overall at Joe Gibbs Racing.
1: Yeah.
2: Oh, man, I mean, after the last two races, Chase Briscoe's looked really good. Christopher Bell had power steering issues today, so I don't know if you can necessarily judge that performance very well. And Ty Gibbs, yeah, speeding. Joe Gibbs Racing as a whole, it's kind of been a mess the last couple of weeks.
1: Alexis, what I'm really kind of at leading to, has Chase Briscoe, is he at the top of the food chain right now?
0: I mean, I think in this sport, it's always been what have you done for me lately. And if you're looking at it in that lens, then it's got to be Chase Briscoe.
1: Yeah, lately he's been pretty doggone good. When we come back, we'll take a look at the Chase points here as we get ready to head to Charlotte Motor Speedway.
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Welcome back to Fast Talk. It's Dub Rice, Alexis Erickson, and Andrew Kurland. And as Alexis likes to say, inside baseball, Andrew and I are in the media center at Las Vegas Motor Speedway, and Alexis is working from her home studio. So first time that we've used this particular configuration to record Fast Talk. It is time now for the Toyota Performance Report. Obviously, with Chase Briscoe winning, Toyota got the win. They got the third place spot with Tyler Reddick. Bubba Wallace.

0: Vegas. And Alexis, I know you've been busy doing some math comparing how the main chasers fared last week versus this week in Las Vegas.
1: Yeah, I only did a handful of them because, truth be told, I don't really love doing math. But I felt like this helped us paint a picture of kind of what happened today in Las Vegas. Obviously, we talked about Denny Hamlin. I don't know if we've exactly said what happened to him. You know, he was running pretty well for most of the first stage. And then right before stage one was going to end, he was in fourth position and just lost the handling on the car and spun out. They didn't bring out the caution. He lost a ton of laps, and he really was never able to really rebound the way that, say, Kyle Larson was, having that really long pit stop at the beginning of the race and coming back to finish second. But Hamlin now 40 points behind Larson. He was 26, so that's a difference of 14 points he lost today in Las Vegas. And I think he's probably going to have some pretty pinpoint areas of the race where he can look back on and say, you know, that they could have done better. Christopher Bell, he was losing his power steering for much of the race, which had to be potentially very difficult for him, especially with that wrist injury that he's been nursing for quite some time. He is now 55 points out. He was 50. So he only lost 5 points on the day. I bet he'll probably feel pretty good about that. Joey Logano also didn't have a very good day. He did rally back, I think, to finish 10th. He lost 4 points on the day. Ryan Blaney actually gained 11 points today. Chase Briscoe, we talked about him and his amazing day, only missing a perfect score by 1 point, not getting the fastest lap. He was able to add 39 points to his total and jump from 8th to 6th in the standings. Tyler Reddick is 106 points back. He gained 5 points today. Ty Gibbs had speeding on pit road. You mentioned it earlier, Andrew. That's just something you can't have happen in these big races. He lost 16 points on the day, which is a pretty big chunk. Austin Cindric had a great day, plus 12, and Bubba Wallace plus 3. But still, they are 128 points and 137 points back, respectively. So they're going to need a lot to fall in their favor if they want to have a chance at this thing.
2: Something interesting, just looking at the points here, Kyle Larson finished in the second position, scored only 36 points. There were five drivers that scored more points than he did today. So I know he made comments about stage points earlier in the week about how they're just participation points, but that is a huge difference. It's about rewarding consistency.
0: I know he got one stage point.
2: Finishing in 10th. And you look at Christopher Bell, and Alexis, you talked about him just managing the disappointment of the power steering. He finished second in stage one, third in stage two, 31 points. That was about the 11th highest scoring driver out of the day. And he actually ended up finishing 23rd. So, I mean, you talk about stage points being so important and how big of a swing they can be. My goodness, they can make great days, salvage bad days, or really, you know, burn you when you don't get it.
0: Alexis, you went over those point totals, and most people moved 5 or 6 one way or the other. They were dangerously close from Kyle Larson just pulling away again and doing what he did in Kansas, where he made this big leap. If he wins this race, then it's more and more teams start going, well, we're just playing for second.
1: Yeah, I mean, I was saying that to my husband as we were watching the race, you know, the closing laps. I thought, you know, if he gets this, then it's lights out for a lot of people, you know, on the leaderboard. Maybe not everybody, but a lot of people. And you could even still say that. I mean, my goodness, Ryan Preece is 200 points out in 16th. I'd say he's lights out. But I also think that my thought from last week when we went through that exercise of you saying, are they in or are they out? And for the most part, a lot of people I said no. There's more people this week that I would say yes to than last week.
0: Where do you think the cutoff is, Andrew, if there is a cutoff?
2: I like it at I'm leaning between Chase Briscoe and Ryan Blaney, only because look at the run Briscoe's had the last couple of weeks. We've got 1.5 miles in Charlotte. We've got 1.5 miles in Homestead. He's won before at Talladega. If you can go on a run with help, I like it. Blaney, same deal. I mean, they have made great strides on the 1.5 mile racetracks this chase, and you've got Phoenix coming up. You've got the Super Speedways where he's performed well. I'm saying it's going to be a long shot from Chase Briscoe on back, but I'm

0: Case Fish goes minus 84.
1: Yeah.
0: And that's right at what you can get in a race. Actually, that's 10 points more than what you can max out in a race.
1: So. Imagine if Chase Briscoe cuts the point deficit by 30-ish the next couple of races. That puts you in the hunt. I'm saying it's going to come down to the wire, and I'm saying it all depends on what happens at Charlotte next week, but I think that's where my cutoff would be.
0: Alexis, as we sit right now, how many people, when we head to Homestead, will have a real shot?
2: Oh, man, if I only had a crystal ball. I'm going to guess because I have no idea. I'm going to say maybe the top three, you know, because it will be – I don't think it's going to be by single digits. I don't personally think that there's going to be single digits between first and second or potentially second and third. But there's going to be big chunks of points that I think are going to have to be gained from behind the leader in order to pass them.
1: I look at it this way. Tyler Reddick, who won the first three races mm-hmm. of the season, didn't score stage points the way he should have. Weren't even max points races. Had a 70-point lead after the first three races of the season. And that's a big swing. And I know that's when points were a little bit more even and you don't have this type of stagger, but you can definitely gain ground on people.
0: Well, Tyler Reddick was a great story for the first part of the year, and I think if things go like they are now, we're going to be writing about this blistering pace that he set early in the year, and then we didn't hear from him again.
2: Well, you guys talked about, you know, Kyle Larson and how he's had this kind of crazy run on the mile and a half and how this stretch might turn out to be the most important stretch in the chase itself. And you think about, okay, well, he won last week. He finished second this week. We're going to Charlotte next week. How much more of a cushion is he going to have leaving Charlotte? If he runs the same way he ran this week, or the last 2 weeks, next week at Charlotte, then I think everybody else is going to be really behind.
0: Like I said, we were one position away at Vegas from him having a monstrous lead.
2: Yes,
0: and
2: yes.
0: People start thinking, I don't know if we can catch him.
2: Exactly.
0: One position made that difference. We'll take a timeout. We'll come back and let's talk about the day that Denny had.
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7: Victory Junction is a year-round camp for children with chronic and life-threatening illnesses and serious medical needs. We'll see 120 kids with spina bifida, 120 kids with craniofacial disorders, 120 kids who have diabetes or who have asthma. From 6 to 16 years old, it empowers them to just be the kids that they are that week. Not their disease, not their illness, they're just a kid. If you know a child that can benefit from Victory Junction, we'll do everything in our power to make sure that child comes to camp.

0: race. We're talking about Chase Briscoe. But, Andrew, you cannot get away from the saga that is Denny Hamlin, this guy trying desperately to win his first title. And since the chase started, they've not been spectacular at all. They've been at best average.
1: And I thought today was going to be the day. I thought he started on the pole. He's going for his third straight win at Las Vegas. I predicted on Garage Pass, I think earlier this week, or it was Racer's Odds actually, that Denny Hamlin was going to cut in on Kyle Larson's point lead. And the end of stage number one, it was starting to look like, all right, he's making great progress. Larson's not doing good. Denny's running in fourth. And then he spins. And that was it for him. I even thought, okay, he had an issue. He fought adversity the last time we were here in Vegas and ended up driving back through the field. I was waiting for it to happen, and it just didn't. He was stuck, and he said that they got damage and they didn't have the car they had prior to the spin. But, gosh, that was a huge championship moment. I think we're going to look back at that as maybe being something that decides it.
0: Alexis, as you watched that, what were your thoughts when they showed, here goes Denny Hamlin, and nobody touched him? He's all by himself.
2: I mean, yeah, it was a bit of a shocking moment, obviously, because he was all by himself. It's kind of funny, though. I listen when I'm at home. I listen to the Performance Racing Network broadcast on earbuds in my ear, and I watch on television, and TV's always a little bit delayed. So I knew that it was going to happen before I actually saw it happen on TV, and my husband didn't know, so I'm like, pay attention, something big's going to happen. But, you know, it was something that I didn't think anybody expected, even Hamlin himself. And the one thing that I think is the most shocking about how his day went is kind of exactly what Andrew was saying. Like, we've seen him in situations like this before where he has a little bit of adversity, but he's able to go to the back, drive back through the front. I mean, and it was in stage one. There was plenty of race left for him and his team to kind of bounce back. You know, a la Kyle Larson, his issue was in stage one as well. They had that lengthy pit stop. They went to the back, and it just never materialized. It was never anything that they were able to gain on throughout the day. And you know, you could say that there were multiple other reasons why that could have happened, where they were out on the track and how cautions fell or stages or whatnot. But it just never looked like anything that they were ever able to gain back, and they weren't. And so it was a missed opportunity for that team for sure, because in the beginning of the race, it looked like it might be a day where we could reverse what Kyle Larson had gained.
0: I'll give them credit. They made a pit stop and got off sequence from everybody else and got fresher tires. And he raced up and was able to pass the race leader and get back on the lead lap. That was crucial to the fact that they were able to salvage a 16th place finish.
1: Yeah, and I was looking at that moment. I was reading to our race director, Laura Beth, and I'm like, Denny's going to catch him. This is going to be a big moment. We got to document it. And we covered him unlapping himself, and then he just still kind of got stuck. And also, I don't know what happened there, but he didn't maintain minimum speed and actually dropped a handful of positions to mid-pack on the, I want to say it was the stage three restart.
0: He had a stage three restart that the car shut off on.
1: Yeah.
2: He said he lost fuel pressure.
1: Yeah. And that's nothing he can do about it, but I don't know. You can't be having those types of issues if you're trying to win a championship.
2: You have to look at that and, you know, the issues that Bell had with the power steering, and there were some other gremlins that kind of you know, looked like they haunted the Toyotas just a little bit today. Obviously, Toyota was still victorious, and they were able to get to victory lane with Chase Briscoe. But there were some mechanical gremlins on the Toyotas and a few other chase cars that gave people some headaches today.
0: Well, for Denny Hamlin, I know he's a very confident guy, but that has to be shaken a little bit with the start that they've had in the chase. And today really has to hurt, because, as we pointed out, he started on the pole, he dominated it, he slid back a little bit, but he was still going to pick up – he was going to get 6 points back on Larson and be only 6 points down at that point in time, because we ran a graphic that said points as of now, which are worthless, and he was only six back. And all he had to do was get to the finish of that stage, and he was going to win five or six, and Larson was back in 24th.
1: Yeah.
0: And, Andrew, you mentioned this, but I think if he does not win the championship, that that moment that that car spun off of turn four in Las Vegas, he's going to look back and go, that may have been the deciding moment in me winning or not winning a title.
1: Because of all the what if, he had the fast, one of the fastest cars, I think, with race winning speed and just lost it. And again, to your point, you see him get interviewed after this race and it's just dejection. The 11 team, and Brad Gilley said it perfectly, they need to find their swagger again. And it was looking really good for them in the beginning of stage one. They spun, the momentum shifted, and I think they're still going to head to Charlotte looking for some swagger.
0: Well, we keep – the swagger's hard to find. You can't go down to the Target and get it. It's not there. It has to come within, and right now they don't have it. This is a big hit. I'm starting to wonder – and I'm going to say this out loud, and I want Denny to win a title just because I feel like this is a guy that's done so much for the game. I'd like to see him have a title before he steps aside. But maybe this moment's almost too big for him.
2: Yeah, I don't know. Maybe. I mean, obviously you can look back at several other playoff/chase performances and say that there were instances where potentially that was the case. The moment was too big for him. I mean, last year alone was just incredible.
0: Last year was on the crew chief.
2: It was, but like...
0: Last year was on the crew chief.
1: But you could make an argument that they did not execute the beginning of that playoffs very well. If you remember, he was... letting off the gas at the speedways and riding in the back and just like nowhere to be found the first half of last playoffs. And you can get away with that under the old format.
0: Not now.
1: I almost feel like they're firing off the same as they did last year, but now the points don't lie, and that's the difference.
2: So it's crazy because, you know, I've been doing this show for like over a decade now. And I feel like every single year we get down to this time and we talk about who's going to be a championship favorite. And every single year I say, or I think to myself, Denny Hamlin. And every single year we get to the actual, you know, running of those races and having to execute and do all of those things. And that's where they start to stumble. And so, you know, I hate to say it because I'm with you, Doug, and I feel like a lot of people are because of what Hamlin has given to this sport. And I know that there's a lot of Hamlin haters out there, but I also think that when you get to a certain point in your career, you get to a certain age, that starts to flip a little bit. We've talked about that before too, how, you know, you get into the latter part of your career and people start to cheer for you because, you know, you've been around for a long time. You're a veteran. You've put your heart and soul into it. I think there's a lot of fans out there that want to see Denny Hamlin win a championship. I hope they get that, but it's starting to seem more and more and more like that it might not happen.
0: I've used this analogy before, but it's like in the cartoons when Lucy pulls away the football when Charlie Brown wants to kick it. He never gets to kick it, and I think Lucy sometimes shows up in their pit stops. I firmly believe Denny has everything it will take to win this, but they can't have any more days like this.
2: I agree.
0: But this has to be the last one.
1: But, again, 40 points, and we are at the 50% mark of this chase.
0: Yep.
1: Think about how much has happened in 5 weeks already. Yep. We're going to get five more weeks of this, and he's certainly not out of it.
0: No, he's not
1: out of it. It's time to start writing the ship.
0: But that's exactly my point. You cannot have any more days where you just give away. He scored 1 point today, and that wasn't a stage point. He had the Xfinity fastest lap. That's the only point outside of the points he got from where he finished back in 16th today, and that doesn't do it when you let a lot of them get away.
1: But I really like his second half of the chase schedule. He's good at Charlotte. All the Toyotas were. He almost won Phoenix 1 year ago. Homestead, he's run very strong at these races before. Martinsville, he's a multi-time winner at that racetrack. So he's got strength of schedule on his side.
0: I think Denny's good everywhere, except because there's no Roval.
2: I mean, think about what you said, though, Andrew, because you said, you know, that he came into this race as the defending winner. He was on the pole. I mean, everything pointed to this race being a strong race for him as well, and it didn't go his way. So any of those other ones that are on his strength of schedule could also, unfortunately, you know, hinder that team. They could also be really good for them, and he could earn a boatload of points. But I don't know if we can look at the past and say, okay, well, he's always good at Martinsville, so he's going to, you know, he'll bring it back then. Like, I think he just needs to make sure that this doesn't continue to snowball.
0: Coming up on the show, we're going to talk about

0: about the upcoming races at Charlotte Motor Speedway. But in the next break, we're going to give out a couple of Las Vegas Motor Speedway flowers.
1: How did Christopher Bell become Christopher Bell? It started as a fire within, a drive to be better, faster, sharper. Toyota saw that fire, kindled it, gave it resources to grow. Hours in the simulator, weeks working with Toyota engineers, years of rigorous training. It didn't happen overnight. It definitely didn't happen alone. But that fire now forges a legacy. That's how you inspire the next generation of racing. That's how Christopher Bell became Christopher Bell. Toyota Racing. Your race, your story. 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
2: The latest news from the racetrack, the biggest storylines in the garage, and our opinions about the sport. 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

0: Las Vegas Motor Speedway South Point 400 is done. And the winner, of course, was Chase Briscoe. Congrats to Chase. We want to take just a minute to maybe highlight some of the people that we don't normally talk about that had a maybe above average day. Alexis, I'll go to you first.
1: Yeah, I look at Austin Cindric and the performance that he's been able to make over the last 2 weeks. Obviously, he's a chase car himself. He is in a pretty big hole. Right now, he's 128 points out. That's after gaining 12 points today. Think about the fact that last week at Kansas, he finished second, was the highest finishing Penske car. This week at LVMS, he finished fourth, was the highest finishing Penske car, and still finds himself plus 100 points away from even being, you know, part of the championship hunt. But you have to give him credit where credit is due, because he is outperforming what we are used to seeing from that two car.
0: All right, Andrew, who you got?
2: I want to give flowers to the, where did he finish? The 18th place finisher, Riley Herbst, finished on the lead lap. And I remember saying his name in a lot of back half of the top 10, early top 15 battles. And he had a lot of great speed. 23-11 as a whole put together a great organization, but it was cool to throw out Riley Herbst's name in some of the play-by-play coverage.
0: And I heard this name today on the play-by-play coverage on PRN, Noah Gregson.
2: Yeah.
0: For a long time, ran in the top 10. He wound up finishing 20th. But this is how bad his year has been. He has only had two top 10s coming in here. He has only led two laps. So for him to get a top 20 place finish for Noah Gregson in what has been an abysmal season, congrats.
2: In a backup car.
0: Yeah, in a backup car.
2: Yeah.
0: And Josh Berry was respectable today in his backup car, too. I think he wound up 26th on the day, but they had to put a new car together for him yesterday, too. So the two backup guys, nice work. Let's talk about some of the big news stories. One of them broke while we were out here in Vegas, and that was Sheldon Creed. Andrew, he is leaving a team that he could win a championship to go to Sam Hutt Racing.
2: Yeah, and in interviews that we had with him on the Performance Racing Network and interviews that he's had with other media folks around

0: here. I think it was Bob Pockers who tweeted out that he's being paid a salary for the first time as a race car driver, which is that's a big deal, you know. And he said he wants to have a long career as a race car driver. And I know working with Dale Jr. and talking with some of those guys, they just want to be a race car driver for as long as they can be, and however long they can stay in the seat and be in a car, that's their goal. And I know you can look at two different ways because Sheldon may be throwing away opportunities of performing well and progressing up the
1: I
0: ladder
1: get
0: for
1: it,
0: this.
1: But I totally understand wanting a paycheck.
0: Stability is you have to look at the human side of it too,
1: but
0: and stability is
1: highly
0: important.
1: Ironic. You finally get there.
0: I know
1: you
0: it.
1: Finally win a couple of races, and you're a legit title contender, and then you hold a press conference and say, "I'm out."
0: Yeah.
1: That's just weird. We talked a little bit about Brad Keselowski and the news around him, Alexis. I was not shocked, but I was kind of surprised how this all came about and him leaving RFK, which I guess very soon will just be RF.
2: Well, it's interesting that you say you weren't shocked because, to be honest with you, I was. I got a text message, and the person that texted me, I wrote back and said, "Is this April Fool's?" Because, I mean, it is not very often that in this sport, in NASCAR, something happens that we in the media do not know, you know, more than 10 minutes before it hits Twitter. I mean, usually the rumor mill is rampant, especially when you're talking about a story as big as Brad Keselowski, part owner of a team, parting ways with them, with seemingly, you know, not having secured what the second half of that story is, which should be where he will be going after that. And so I thought it was a seismic story that hit last week, and only time will tell, you know, how it kind of how it plays out.
1: You think Brad knows where he's going?
0: No. No, I think he's got some ideas.
1: Wow.
0: But even in the media availability, Lee Spencer said, "Are you open to being the first driver to win a championship in all series?" And he said, "I've explored that. Are you worried about your future?" And Brad said, "Until I'm in a car in Daytona, I'm going to be a little nervous about it." So something jarring. He was honest in the media availabilities, and RFK president Chip Bowers said that Keselowski basically wanted to continue his racing career. They wanted him to step into more of a competition role, and Brad said, "I'm not done yet." And that is certainly messaging that was reiterated to us on the air, is I'm far from retiring. And I think that is the overall big message, is what Brad Keselowski is trying to convey from all of this.
1: Alexis, a guy that I had the pleasure of calling some of his biggest wins, Kasey Kahne, is showing back up at a racetrack next year.
2: That is also kind of seismic news if you know you've been around the world of NASCAR for any lengthy amount of time, as we certainly have. You know, Kasey was a huge star when he ran for Hendrick Motorsports, stepped away from the car due to some health issues that he had. The fact that he's going to be coming back to get behind the wheel regularly of a truck for, I believe, Spire Motorsports, that's a huge story. And I think there's going to be a lot of fans out there that were once fans of his when he ran for Team Hendrick that are going to be pulling for him in the truck series.
1: Well, he's still dreamy. So, I mean, you've got that going.
2: Of course.
1: And Andrew, he's dropping into a really competitive truck. Those Spire trucks, they've got speed.
0: He could very likely win a race next year. I really do think it. And something fun is Kasey Kahne will be racing on a lot of Kasey Kahne Fridays, which I know I'm going to be looking forward to seeing him do that. That's a viral Twitter trend that's going on.
2: I was going to say, that one
1: you
2: went right.
1: You
2: want
1: to fill us
2: head.
1: In on the backstory of that a little
0: basically,
1: bit?
0: Basically, some guy basically tweeted out, "It's Kasey Kahne Friday," which a bunch of Kasey Kahne highlights and like rock and roll music. And now every Friday, it's like people on Twitter are wishing each other Kasey Kahne Friday. Well, he's aware about it. He loves it. So
1: it's good. It's all good. Yeah. I love the fact that he's back and he's going to be in a competitive ride. It's not just something so he can – and he's been racing all along, though. He races about every weekend.
0: I never thought he'd come back to NASCAR, though.
2: So tell me if I'm wrong, but if I remember correctly, because this happened, you know, several years ago when he stepped out of the Cup ride, it was because of the longevity of the Cup races, right? They were too long for him and the health issues that he was struggling with at the time. And he said he was okay running those shorter sprint car races and, you know, the dirt car stuff that he was still running. And so I think the truck races probably fit into that mold. you know, they're shorter races. They probably don't put as much stress on his body and all of those things that you would think of. So I think that the Truck Series seems like it is a perfect fit for him to come back. Yeah.
1: And I think NASCAR's got to be happy. It's the FedEx Truck Series next year, right? Did I get that right?
2: FedEx Freight.
0: Yeah.
1: FedEx Freight next year. They've got to be tickled. They've got a legitimate star that's showing back up that everybody knows about. So, I mean, if NASCAR gets tickled, I mean, they're pretty buttoned up.
0: Leave it to Casey Kane to do that.
1: Yeah.
2: Well, I tell you what.
1: Way to go, Casey. Charlotte Motor Speedway host races next week. We'll talk about that next.
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0: This week, Charlotte Motor Speedway hosts all three NASCAR Major Series, the Trucks, the O'Reilly Series, and, of course, the Cup Series. Alexis, the big story there, the obvious one, no Roval this year. We're going back to the Oval. That seems to have created a lot of buzz.
1: You know, I think it has, and it's interesting because when we originally got the schedule for this year, it was still the Roval, and then the folks at NASCAR and Charlotte Motor Speedway decided that, you know, obviously these next-gen cars have been putting on a really good show on these mile-and-a-half racetracks, especially at Charlotte Motor Speedway. We've seen amazing racing in the last few Coca-Cola 600s, so they decided to change it from the Roval to the Oval, and it has gotten a lot of interest from folks and a lot of excitement from the fans, and I think you're going to see a lot of folks attending the race weekend, and I think they'll be thrilled with what they see.
0: Andrew, your take. They moved it from the Roval over to the Oval with the more traditional route.
2: I'm excited about it. Yeah, I think it's NASCAR getting back to its roots a little bit more, and the Coca-Cola 600, while it was cut short, I was thoroughly entertained. There were lots of great battles for the lead. There wasn't one consistent race leader. I'm looking forward to it. I'm going to be up on a scissor lift on the back straightaway calling turns 1 and 2. Much better for my fear of heights than the billboard here in Vegas. But I think it's cool that we can celebrate NASCAR's home race, the return of the chase, with a little bit more of an authentic experience in just the classic Roval that we've been used to for years and years and years.
0: And the only thing I'm going to miss out of the Roval was the fact that we got to import three guys from our friends at the Indianapolis Motor Speedway Radio Network, and they got to come down and play with us on the NASCAR weekend.

0: Obviously, you don't need as many announcers to do it on the Oval. Alexis, this is a full-blown three-day race weekend.
1: Yes, it is. You have the NASCAR Craftsman Truck Series EcoSave 200. You'll hear that on the NASCAR Racing Network, and that is going to come to you at 4:30 p.m. on Friday, which actually I was a little bit surprised by that on-air time because typically we see those truck races a little bit later. I think that's going to be a fantastic time to get kids out to that event and to see a great show. And then after that, we have the Blue Cross Blue Shield NC, I believe it's 300. NASCAR O'Reilly Series race. That's 3:30 p.m. on Saturday. And then Sunday is the Bank of America 400, 2 p.m. On air time for the Performance Racing Network. I'm really looking forward to it, too. This is the first time, I think I mentioned it last week on the show, but this is the first time that we've ever closed out our season at Charlotte Motor Speedway, at least since I've been employed with the Performance Racing Network. And I think it's just going to be a little bit it's just going to be a feel-good weekend because we're going to be able to do it at home.
0: And for folks that don't know, the Performance Racing Network, based at Charlotte Motor Speedway, our main studios and our office complexes are all at CMS. So it is undoubtedly the home track for PRN.
2: After traveling a good amount over the summer and obviously making it out to the West Coast, I am looking forward to sleeping in my own bed and being able to really celebrate our whole season where it should be in Charlotte, and I think that's going to be special. Obviously, we've got a lot of talented people who have a home race there, so it'll be fun to celebrate all that.
1: I want to point out two things that are going to be happening that weekend. Our good friend Samantha Waddell, who you've heard on this show before, sent us some kind of nuggets for the weekend. One thing that I think fans are going to want to come out and be a part of is the Kyle Busch Celebration of Life that's going to happen after the truck race. That's going to be 8 p.m. on Friday evening. Just want to let everybody know that Celebration of Life is free to attend. Samantha is going to be there. I think there's going to be some other folks there that are going to speak to Kyle and his life and legacy. And then there was something else that I saw that I just thought was really cool that she sent in a little bit of her news and notes, and that's that Bank of America is going to have a mock flag stand in the fan zone where fans can go and kind of pretend to wave the green flag, but one lucky fan is going to win a chance to actually be the honorary starter and drop the start of the race. And Doug, you've done that before. Can you talk about what that experience was like?
0: Frightening. Not because the cars are going by fast, but you come up there, and I did not realize it, but the official flag for NASCAR has a handle that's about 6 inches long, and you have to hold on to the flag and the handle to not drop it. I thought, okay, yeah, it'll be a big handle, you know, like on a little flag that you buy at the store. No. And of course, they tell you if you drop it, you got to go down on the track and get it. So. I've only seen one drop, and no surprise, it was Michael Waltrip at the All-Star race.
2: I remember that. I saw that one coming.
0: I'm not so sure he didn't telegraph that. Yeah. We'll take a break. We'll come back and put the wraps on this edition of Fast Talk.
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0: 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I'm Lenny Baticki. 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We provide our audience with the news and insightful conversations with the newsmakers from grassroots racing. How did that help you this time to take this victory from a grassroots perspective?
1: I definitely felt like Martinsville was a lot harder than the other one.
0: At PRN's At the Track.

0: It's Doug Rice, it's Andrew Curlin, and it's Alexis Erickson as we're halfway through the chase. Alexis, quickly, we got a couple of minutes. Is there anything about this chase that's jumped off the page at you so far?
1: Yeah, I mean, we've talked about it several times, but I think it has to be, for me, the impact of stage points and what you can do, what you can accomplish just by being consistent and running consistently up front in the top 10. Even if you have a bad day or your day ends in disaster, if you were able to capture stage points, that mitigates the damage a little bit. And I think we're seeing just how important that is for folks.
0: Yeah, I've got to agree, and it's still going to maintain importance as we move through the final stretch of the chase.
2: Mine is, I think that bad days are actually bad and good days are actually great. You know, imagine this last format, Denny Hamlin would walk away, oh well, we'll just go try to win next week. That's not the case anymore. And when someone blows a tire in practice or someone spins out in stage number one, it's finally a big deal, as it should be. That's refreshing.
0: And I like the fact that the winner advances automatically thing has been taken off, or win and you're in was taken out, because I thought there were a couple of times, frankly, there were people that won that got in that didn't deserve to be in. They did not have a body of work throughout the season that they should leapfrog over some other competitors just because maybe luckily they got a win. The biggest story for me in the chase so far, and I'm going to be Captain Obvious here, is Kyle Larson. We thought 2 months ago that he might not even make the chase. They were that bad. We get in here, and now he's the guy that sets the bar, and he's 40 points up. And not that that's not insurmountable, but he's made a lot of noise here as he vies for a third title.
2: Go ahead, Alexis. Yeah.
1: Well, I was just going to say, it just goes to show you how quickly things can change in our world and in this series. I mean, we talked about him being a person who hadn't won in over a year when we were counting down the days, of his winless streak and all of those things. And now we're talking about how it may be inevitable that he wins the championship. So it's nuts.
0: So next week, Charlotte Motor Speedway hosts the races. If you live in that area, even if you don't, come out and watch the shows. They are great shows. There's an energy about that place that you won't find anywhere else. And the other thing that a lot of people don't realize is a lot of the team people never get to go to a race because they take so few on the road. But here, it's close enough that a lot of them can drive. There is a lot to be said for winning a race at Charlotte Motor Speedway. For Andrew Curlin, Kent Bernhardt, and Alexis Erickson, I'm Doug Rice. Thanks for joining us. We'll be back next week as we'll be doing our show from Charlotte Motor Speedway after the conclusion of the Bank of America 400. In the meantime, keep it between the navigational beacons.
1: Between the buoys, I got it.
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6: White flag is in the air. Three-car battle for the lead. Kyle Larson with the momentum from the high side. He is driven to just within three-car lengths of Chase Briscoe.
7: Young Money trying to be cash money here in Vegas. He's got it down to one-car length. Larson's up high. Briscoe's in the middle. Here comes Reddick. It's going to be a three-car tango up into the backstretch.
6: Larson's got a chance, but he got blocked by Briscoe. Now he's going to have to do something special in three and four. Here goes Young Money. Top of the racetrack. He's got one last shot off of turn number
7: for.
6: Larson's going to put it up against the wall. He gets a little sideways, and he pounds the wall. Reddick spins, but it's all going to happen behind Chase Briscoe. The Hoosier scores a win in Vegas.
4: Chase Briscoe led 175 laps in dominating fashion, but it almost slipped away from him. Here's what he had to say to our very own Wendy Venturini.
8: Yeah, I'll be honest. About 35 to go, I was like, I don't know if I'm going to be able to pull this off after, you know, kind of leading all day. But, yeah, James made an adjustment there at the end and obviously was a huge deal there. So, yeah, it was definitely an exciting race from my point of view. I know the middle part, maybe not so much, but the end was, yeah, I mean, it was just a cat and mouse game of a couple different guys, right? And then there was that big group of seven or eight lap cars. So, yeah, just really cool to get Bass Pro Shops, you know, Freebird, it's Columbia Bank, Zet, Lance Crackers, all of our partners in Victory Lane. It's not been a terrible year, but it's not been the year we wanted either. So, yeah, that's really cool.
4: This race marks the 50% mark in the chase. Kyle Larson left with a bigger points lead than he had going into it. He's now 40 up on Denny Hamlin. For PRN's Garage Pass, this is Andrew Curley.
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10: Welcome to PRN at the Track. I'm Lenny Baticki. Coming up in this show, we'll chat with Ohio Valley Sport Compact Division winner Gage Cropper. Then we'll speak with Micro Sprint winner Audrina Hobaugh. And we'll have a conversation with multi-time Attica Fremont Sprint Car Series champion Cap Henry. But first, let's get to our What's Hot. We'll start in Elkins, West Virginia. Tyler Carpenter got that one. Milton, West Virginia went to Pete Freeman. Kevin Thomas Jr. victorious at the USAC race at Hobstad, Indiana. Mitchell Bowles got the checkers at Circle City. Montpelier to Zach Pretorius. Anderson to Josh Sage. Tyler Nelson wins Lincoln Park. Jordan Kinzer the same at Paragon. And 24 goes to Tyler Hartzell. Drake Troutman victorious at Bedford, Pennsylvania. Marino wins the race at Latrobe, but Troy Shields is a track champion. Devin Wyant wins at Dog Hollow. Erie's to Zach Carley. Jared Barclay back in victory lane at Jennerstown. Iowa at Bloomfield to Dylan Van Wick. Trey Osborne from 12th to victory lane at Mansfield in Ohio. 35 Raceway goes to Pete Brunton. Blake Brown wins at Thunder Mountain in Kentucky. Paducah to Dylan Thompson. Brennan Adkins wins at Florence. Highland Speedway in Illinois. The Mars Series to Dylan Thornton. Daniel Cole wins Fairbury. Quincy goes to Sean Deering. And in Missouri at Wheatland High Limit Series, Tanner Thorson parks it in victory lane. Zach Whaley wins Doe Run. Farmington goes to Brad Bowden. And Chevy Boyer gets the checkers at Fulton. And joining us now on the profabrication.com hotline, you know him from the Ohio Valley Sport Compact Division Racing Association. Wins there a lot. Got a win over the weekend. Kentucky's Gage Cropper. Hey, Gage, welcome back to the show. Winning at 191 in Kentucky and going across the state to or state line to Portsmouth, that had to be a big accomplishment, but a lot of thrashing between a bank track like 91 and a flat track like Portsmouth. How was your

0: Saturday between Friday night, changing things over. Was it a big thrash to do this?
1: Yes, absolutely. From 191, that little bull ring of a track, and you know, fast speeds on a really small track like that because it's banked. We had to go back to the shop and switch suspension parts out and tires. We mounted about five different tires for the night.
0: I'd have thought you had to turn everything but your name on the car around. It was so different, those two tracks. From a driver's perspective, we're chatting with Gage Cropper about going from the high bank bull ring at Campton, Kentucky, 191 Speedway, to the flat famous track at Portsmouth, Ohio. Man, you know, from a driver's perspective, how do you adjust your brain going from, you know, the one banked and tight and now the high speeds and flat the other way? What mentally do you have to do to get this wired into the cat behind a wheel?
1: That's a good question. You know, I just go into the race, you know, it's the first time four cylinders have ever been on Portsmouth. So really it was a guessing game for everybody. It was an equal playing field, you know, for qualifying and the heat race in the future. You didn't know who was going to be fast or who was going to win, honestly. But I've grew up at Portsmouth. I've went there my entire life, and I've watched race cars after race cars run there, and I know it's a fast track. So my goal was to just give it all it had, pretty much, to go around the turn.
0: Well, got himself the victory at the home track at Portsmouth, Ohio. 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So back to when you were a kid there at Portsmouth, you know, are you playing in the dirt with the little car, thinking you're Jackie Boggs? You one of the Conleys? Who were your guys that you were cheering for?
1: Old Delmas was.
0: The one I didn't mention. Yeah.
1: Yep. Delmas was always someone I looked up to because he was 80 some years old racing out there. And I was, I don't know, 7, 8. Me and my dad always went, and I never one of them kids that would just play in the dirt. I always strictly watched the racing. And I have a Jack Boggs, a Jackie Boggs, an old Bob Pierce car that I've all bought there, and they never came out of the box. I still got them, just to keep up and look at on a shelf. I've had them since I was that age and going there, and that's just what we've always done there.
0: That is so cool to win at his home track, Portsmouth, Ohio, and the day before at 191 Speedway in Campton, Kentucky. Gage Cropper, our guest on the ProFabrication.com hotline. So what would the, you know, driver say to the kid, you know, that was Gage back in the day about actually winning at Portsmouth? That is a big deal. What was it? What would you say to the young Gage, you know, now that you've won there?
1: That is one of the best feelings in the world, to win in front of not only just it's not just a normal, regular win. I mean, it was a pretty good payout for our class. There was a lot of people there. To grow up there, it's I've always wanted to race there, let alone win.
0: And to be the first one to do it with a four-cylinder, too. How about that?
1: I know. To be in your name in the book at Portsmouth is pretty cool.
0: Well, he's got his name in the book and his car and himself in two victory lanes this last weekend. 191 Speedway, Campton, Kentucky, and across the state line over at Portsmouth, Ohio. Gage Cropper, our guest on the ProFabrication.com hotline. So winning at 191 the day before, does it add swagger going to Portsmouth, or does it make you go, oh, man, I'm the man for the moment, but everybody's got a target on me? How do you mentally process that part?
1: I've been fast all year long. Most races I've been to, I've qualified up front, won a heat race, and led most of the feature, and then something happened to me and I break or something like that. So winning a 191 and Portsmouth this weekend gave a little bit of confidence because we just had struggle with keeping the car together super fast, but then, you know, get out front and something stupid happened, like roll tire off or
0: we're gonna leave it there. But fans, you got to follow him on social media, check him out at a racetrack. He is the real deal. Gage Cropper, our guest of the ProFabrication.com hotline. Congrats on the two wins. Fans, stay with us. We'll be right back with more.
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0: 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Hey, Audrina, welcome to the show. Thanks for taking time to come on. The Hobaugh name up there in northwestern Pennsylvania, are you kin in any way to that George Hobaugh guy?
9: Yeah.
0: Well, we used to love to watch him run sprints. How are you related?
9: He's my dad.
0: Oh, wow. And crew chief, I'm guessing?
9: Yeah.
0: Wow, he had to be one happy papa watching you get into victory lane at Blanket Hill. How did the race play out? Other than at the finish, you ended up with the checkers. You had to come from behind to get the victory.
9: I actually started first, and I just led the race.
0: So when you're leading up front there, and the laps are going and such, are you listening for them? Is somebody signaling, hey, they're getting closer? You're getting farther away. How do you stay composed to get this first victory when you don't have mirrors on those things, I don't think. So what's it like in the cockpit trying to get to the finish and the laps just won't end quick enough, I guess?
9: I laugh a lot. Like while I'm driving, I just laugh because I don't know how else to, I don't know. I just laugh.
0: Well, I bet it was a really darn good time making those left turns at Blanket Hill that night last weekend. Blanket Hill Speedway first-time micro sprint winner, Audrina Hobaugh, our guest of the profabrication.com hotline. And, how long have you been doing this? I would imagine growing up as a racing kid, but how long have you actually been driving?
9: I started racing go-karts when I was about 6, and I only did that for probably 3 years. And then I started racing micros whenever I was 12 or 13. So I've been doing that for about 4 years.
0: Wow. So still in high school, do you play any other collegiate or high school type sports?
9: Right now I only do like athletic training where I help out with like the athletes and stuff, but I used to play soccer and cheerleading and volleyball.
0: And we're chatting with Audrina Hobaugh, first-time Blanket Hill Speedway micro sprint winner on the profabrication.com hotline. 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
1: Wow, under a spotlight in a really good way last weekend. 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Tulsa Shootout is the premier micro sprint event in the country. I know they have Hyper Micro Week over there in eastern Pennsylvania and such, and US 24 in Indiana does a great job. You know, Millbridge down in North Carolina. But, you know, any plans, maybe hopes to, you know, take this and travel a bit and maybe win some other places?
0: I think next year, definitely, I want to travel more. But just, like, getting more seat time this year was, like, my main goal.
1: Audrina Hobar, guest on the ProFabrication.com hotline. Seat time and the victory lane time, as she's done now, winning last weekend at Blanket Hill Speedway. How about the mechanical side and trying to communicate with a guy that knows you really well since you were a baby there, your dad? How's that communication building as you're trying to talk back and forth and adjust on a machine that's probably at times a whole handful to drive?
0: I think the more we go racing, the easier it is to, like, tell him about stuff with the car. Just because, like, more problems always come up. You're never going to not have a problem. So, like, the more things I have to explain to him, the better we can communicate stuff.
1: Now he's a former driver for the most part. I know he'll get in every now and then. You're a driver. Drivers talk with their hands. Are you and Dad talking to each other with your hands as well?
0: All the time.
1: Yeah, every driver wants to use hand signals to say it's pushing, it's loose, it's tight, it's this. Yeah. Oh, it's amazing. You don't even have to, you know, have the sound up when drivers are chatting. And I can imagine a father-daughter conversation at the dinner table to pass the potatoes even includes hand signals. But Audrina Hobaugh, she passed all the players that she had to and took the victory last week at Blanket Hill Speedway. She's our guest on the ProFabrication.com hotline. So, you know, the Pittsburgh area, Pittsburgh, Eastern Ohio, a lot of great drivers from that area. Driving style, are you driving like Dad? Are you driving like A.J. Flick? You driving like one of the Blaneys from over here at Sharon Speedway? You know, what kind of driver are you behind the wheel that the fans get up on their feet to watch?
0: I definitely don't drive like my dad at all. I prefer the car to be a lot looser. He prefers it to be, like, kind of tight. So I sometimes make moves that I probably shouldn't and that could probably wreck me, but sometimes you just got to risk it to make stuff happen.
1: Risk it to get the biscuit, and she did that and more. Yeah. At Blanket Hill Speedway, Micro Sprint winner, Audrina Hobar, guest of the ProFabrication.com hotline. So as fans want to follow drivers to get to know them better, where on social media can we follow this journey as it continues on?
0: Yes, we have a Facebook page. It's called Hobar Motorsports. And I rarely post stuff on Instagram, but we do have an Instagram page.
1: So Hobaugh Motorsports and follow driver Audrina Hobaugh, our guest of the ProFab Hotline, as all the other drivers did last weekend at Blanket Hill Speedway. Congrats again, Audrina. Thanks for joining us. Fans, stay with us. We'll be right back.
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6: 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Hey, Cap, great to have you back on the show. Another season of triumph, Attica Fremont Track Championships, Attica Fremont Championship Series, 44 wins over a bunch of tracks up there. What has been the magic here in these last 4 years with you and this team that seems like the dance partner is just perfect for you?
7: I think it's just a good mesh. My crew chief Zach and I have been together now for quite a few years. I think his first year was 2018, 2019, somewhere in there. So we've been together for a while now, and just have a good mesh of working together and just racing together.
6: You don't have radios on these sprint cars, right? So when you're coming in, is it something about you're telling him with the eyes almost and your hand movements maybe as you're pulling in to make adjustments coming in from practice?
7: I mean, to be honest, I think he just knows looking at the car what I want it to do and if it's doing it and what it's not doing. And then we do communicate effectively. I can tell him, hey, this is what I feel. And, he knows from all the years of doing this, what I want it to feel like. So I think it's just, all those small things factored together make it to where, we're not second guessing what the other one's trying to get at.
6: No, everybody else is racing for second against our guest here on the profabrication.com hotline, Cap Henry, multi-time champion in Northwestern Ohio, the Triple Crown, as they say, all these wins, the different tracks and such. Communication is something that, a lot of drivers talk about and they want. What was the thing that got you two guys together? Did you guys go off and, go to a museum? I know you like that together. Did you find some space together to really build this bond that wasn't always just in the trenches at a racetrack?
7: I knew Zach before he was my crew chief. Actually, his dad was my crew chief for me at one time. Mm-hmm. And then I had actually raced go-karts with Zach when we were younger. So we knew each other, but we weren't close friends. And then it just started out, we started working together and just hanging out, around each other more. Obviously we're together a lot at the shop. So it's just kind of grown into a friendship from there, all the way to the point of, we've gone to Disneyland as like big groups and, spend quite a bit of time together and just, it's just, made it a really good friendship that it's, it's easy to go racing with somebody when you get along with them.
6: And guys that wear Mouseketeer ears together for their wives and girlfriends communicate well, I guess. Cap Henry, our guest on the profabrication.com hotline. 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So with all these tracks and these different wins out there over the years, 108 top fives, what still wakes you up in the middle of the night after these 4 years? What's that one race that good, bad, or indifferent that is always top of mind when, the least expect it?
7: Oh, there's a race. There's a high limit race at Putnamville that I always felt like was like the one that got away. We had run really good all day and had just, had gotten all the way to the lead or racing with Rico for the lead. And I just felt I made a really bad mistake.

0: on choosing to restart on the outside and just got myself in a bad position on one of the restarts and spun the car out and just always kind of felt like that was maybe one of the national wins that got away, unfortunately.
1: Well, I don't think they're going to get away for long. Cap Henry's got too much momentum. He's got the communication and now the Attica Fremont Championship Series champion again, Attica Fremont Tracks and all the wins. He is our guest on the profabrication.com hotline. So a lot of folks cheer for the guys that win, but after a while, maybe the love is not always there. In all these tracks in northwestern Ohio, which one maybe, let's just say, loves you the least?
0: I would probably say it has to be Fremont. It's funny for being the tracks so close together and the cheers are pretty loud at Attica, and at Fremont, the boos are definitely as loud. I'd have to go with Fremont. I love going there, love racing there, race well there, but definitely not the fan favorite there.
1: Yeah, you'll have it that way. And that's some of the spice, wouldn't you say, the different people that you meet along the way?
0: Exactly.
1: Well, Cap Henry is one of those folks that I had the pleasure to meet years back and still cheering on as he continues to wow them up there in northwestern Ohio. He's our guest on the profabrication.com hotline. How about from the outside? As somebody who's winning in one of the sprint car rich areas of the country, what's it been like when you do see these touring series come in? Have they started to realize that, your prowess has gone up, your drivability, your racecraft and such? Are you starting to feel like when you pull into the pits that are there, the Outlaws or High Limits, that you should be there now?
0: I don't feel that way, but I just think it's more maybe a personal thing with me, that I just feel that, I guess it's more to me that I feel those guys that are out there on the national tour racing all the time, they're on the top of their game, so they're not worried about other people, right? So I think that's just my feeling. Even like when I was racing that way, I really wasn't, worried about who was pulling in. I was just worried about going out and doing my job. And I'd assume most of those guys feel the same way.
1: So I know it's too early, Cap Henry, our guest on the profabrication.com hotline, too early to really have plans solidified. But, are you going to, dream to come back and do this for a record, fifth time for you, or play around some with, where if you had just the crystal ball that you want, today, would you like to play for the future?
0: I think the plan for us is just to continue to be doing what we've been doing. I think we'll do another similar schedule in 2027 and, hopefully a few less rainouts than we had this year. And I think that's our plan. It's just to keep kind of doing what we're doing. There's nothing else that really fits into our schedule super well.
1: Well, the folks at Attica will be glad to cheer you, and the folks at Fremont, maybe not so much. But
0: they'll at least have somebody to boo for again.
1: Keep winning. We can't wait to have you back on again. Appreciate you taking the time today. Cap Henry, our guest. Fans, stay with us. We'll be right back with more.
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5: Everybody's on their feet one more time. Lights are out on the pace car. Belts are good and tight. Another great start for Ty Gibbs, but he gets a little bit of a shove. Here comes Hosevar. Hosevar is going to challenge for the lead in turn three.
6: Carson Hosevar is rim riding. Ty Gibbs glued to the bottom. They'll stay side by side. Chase Briscoe gets a little sideways out of turn four. Hosevar swings to the inside and clears Gibbs.
5: Gibbs shoves Hosevar up to the top. Larson is there. Logano is trying to take a free wide into the corner.
6: Four cars fighting for the lead. Joey Logano on the inside as Ty Gibbs slides up into Carson Hosevar, move the 22 to the point.
5: Joey Logano able to conquer the chaos on the concrete tonight. Here comes Logano for the win in the Bristol Night Race.
6: Wendy Venturini, there's a fight.
7: There's a fight right in front.

0: Blaney, guys. Blaney came up full force. Blaney's being held back by crew members. Josevar is on the ground right now. Josevar being picked up by NASCAR security. There is fists flying here. It continues on.
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0: Welcome to Racers Odds. I'm David Stiles. He's Andrew Kurland. I'm back off of vacation, but the Cup Series, they were on, and Kyle Larson, he checked all the boxes in Kansas. He started on the pole, led 235 of 267 laps, won both of the stages, and then passed Chase Briscoe with six laps remaining to claim his second checkered flag in four races, and he is white hot at the moment as we only have six races remaining in the chase. Andrew, it was a barn burner, I thought, for Kyle Larson. The rest of the field, they were pretty much just looking for answers this past Sunday.
1: Worst case scenario for the rest of the field, Larson had a max points day. That means everybody lost points on the points leader. And you said it perfectly, David, his second win in four races. And it wasn't too long ago we were talking about Larson going on a 50-plus winless streak, that he won the championship without winning the race. He won the championship last year without winning a race, really, in the second half of the season. Now he is the favorite to win this championship. We're going to Vegas, where he's very good, and he could do some damage on these three straight intermediate racetracks and possibly give the field a bigger head scratcher when we get out of Vegas and we get out of Charlotte, because he's extended that points lead even more. Now, I do want to back up a little bit and say that Larson had a 76-point day. That's not to say that Denny Hamlin or Christopher Bell or Joey Logano can't do the same and can't catch back up to him. I still think we're far from done. I mean, we're not even halfway through this chase. But at the very least, and the point I'm trying to get to here, is it was a statement from the five team.
0: And if you look at the four races, 2.25 average finish for Kyle Larson in that five team. He had a fifth at Darlington, broke the winless streak at Gateway, a second-place finish at Bristol, and then a first-place finish at Kansas. So over the past three races, two wins and one second-place finish. They're on just a different operating level right now than everybody else. But it's got me a little bit gun-shy. I almost think, you know, we're going into the desert. Is this a mirage? Is this kind of, you know, not meant to be? Because a lot of these races have been set by the rule book. And so we haven't seen a lot of practice and a lot of qualifying. And Kyle Larson even said it at the end of the race in Kansas that once he got back in dirty air, his car didn't handle the way that it did when it was up front. And Kansas could have been a completely different race if we would have seen maybe some practice and some qualifying and a Toyota qualified up front. They could have went on to lead 200 plus laps and it could have been a completely different story. But that's the hand that we were dealt. And so it's left me scratching my head a little bit, wondering if Chevy has finally come back up to the front and Hendrick Motorsports is where they're supposed to be and they're starting to peak at the right time of the season.
1: I don't know about that as much. Yeah, he definitely got thrown a bone starting second because of the metric. But there's something to be said that when Larson has swagger and when he can win, it's dangerous, and it doesn't matter where he qualifies or how much track time he has. It's just there's an air about the five team right now that I feel like is bigger than just what you see in practice and qualifying, and I think you have to make that a legitimate thing. And Larson's also quite good at Vegas, with history just showing it for itself. I mean, he won in March of 2024. That was the last time that he won at that racetrack. But he's going for his fourth straight top 10 at Vegas. By the way, he's also the all-time lap leader at Vegas. Not just current all-time lap leader. Among any driver that has ever run at Las Vegas, Kyle Larson has led the most laps of all of them. So you can't discount that he's going into Vegas, I would like to think, as a favorite going into this race. To your point, though, What does it look like when we're going to practice and qualify? Because outside of a weird random storm, it's not going to rain this weekend in Vegas. It's got a 0% chance. So that is a good point. And I would be curious to see what he may look like in the middle of the pack, in the middle of the field. But Vegas, it's a dynamic race. And I think if you're good, speed ultimately rises to the top.
0: Well, and the other thing, Denny Hamlin is going for his third straight win at this track. So that's another factor to think about as well. I'm going to stay away from Larson and stay away from Hamlin, but the bets that I have for this week, I know it's going to line up with what I said earlier. Is this a mirage or is it for real? Because I also think that the Toyotas have lost a little bit of their superpower from the rule changes. They've done some different things to the front splitters of those cars, and it's changed the aero just a little bit, and they're not as strong as they were earlier in the season. And so I've got three matchups. I'm going to put them in a three-leg parlay, and I'm also going to put a few units on them just individually. This way you cover yourself. And then I've also got a couple of top tens that I really like, and they're going to line up with this line of questioning that I've developed. Because I think that Chevy and Kyle Larson are starting to peak at the right time of the year. I'm a little bit skeptical. I think it may be a little bit of a mirage, but if you look at the finishes, they've been running very, very well. Some of those matchups, we'll start off with one that I think could have our potential championship winner in it, and that is Joey Logano versus Carson Hocevar. This is on Caesars. Logano is favored at minus 140 to Hocevar's 105. I think Penske, they showed that they can run well on these mile and a halfs last week at Kansas with Austin Cindric, and I think Austin Cindric is the weaker of those three cars at Team Penske. So I like Logano versus Hocevar in that matchup, and I'll put my units on him at minus 140.
1: Okay, that's fair. I was worried you were going to say Hocevar, and then I was going to be prepared to call you crazy. So I'm glad you went with Logano. Yeah, I mean, he's a multi-time winner at Vegas. How about this? And I've got DraftKings open here, and I'm just kind of messing around with it. But I called the race from Vegas up in turn number two the last time we were there, and the names I remember mentioning a lot were the Toyotas. It was Denny Hamlin, Christopher Bell, Chase Briscoe. They're all at minus odds to finish in the top 10, but if you put all three of those to finish in the top 10, you come out at plus 107. So give me Hamlin, Bell, Briscoe, all to finish in the top 10 this weekend in Vegas. Larson's plus 350 is a race winner. I could see why you maybe want to stay away from that because there's a lot of good players too. I think this is the weekend for Hamlin to rebound, but for Larson to also have a great race. I think Denny will close on Larson's point lead, but it will be marginally this weekend is what I would predict. You can't really put any money on that necessarily on whether the points lead grows or shrinks, although that would be a cool prop to have. But yeah, if you're kind of looking a little bit past just the top two in points, Bell and Briscoe are both guys that are going for their third straight top 10 here at Las Vegas. Bell has two runner-up finishes. Briscoe and Bell were fighting each other at Chicagoland. Like when you think of the great mile and a half battles we've had, it's been Bell and Briscoe doing a lot of the fun dancing around. So I like the both of them as a little bit of a deeper look into this race at Vegas.
0: The next matchup, this still in this three-leg parlay, we've given you one so far. The second leg of this is Bowman versus Priest. They're both at minus 115. I'm going to put the units on Alex Bowman. He's running very well as of late. He's starting to climb back up, and he's also pretty good at Las Vegas. His top 10 average is pretty decent if you start looking at the numbers. And so I actually like that. I think that RFK, they're not going to have as much potential this weekend as they've had over the past couple of weeks, and their finishes have just not been as strong. And you can tell I'm leaning kind of into this Chevy coming back to the top deal. So I like Bowman versus Priest at minus 115, the third one. And this guy is matched up with another driver, and they all run really well here. But it's in line with this Chevy vein that I'm in. William Byron, plus 100 to Ryan Blaney's minus 130. I know Blaney is really, really good, and I'm expecting Penske to be good this weekend. But I think Byron runs extremely well at Las Vegas, and he is a contender almost every time we go there. On the data that I was looking at, he is over to the far right of the graph, along with Christopher Bell, Kyle Larson, Joey Logano, and Denny Hamlin. So I like Byron in this matchup, and you get him at plus odds. So again, that matchup, Byron versus Blaney, Byron plus 100, Blaney minus 130. I'll put the units on William Byron this week.
1: Hey, I mean, I actually don't think that's that all crazy. Blaney, when you look at Las Vegas, I'm sure he's had speed there. I mean, he's good at the mile and a half. He finished fifth at Kansas last weekend, but the mojo is not there when you talk about Blaney and Las Vegas Motor Speedway. He's had two DNFs in the last four races. And I know from a notebook perspective, from a confidence standpoint, that has to weigh on you just a little bit. So I don't hate picking Byron over Blaney in that instance. I feel like I remember talking about Byron as a player last time we were at Vegas. So I like that too, David. I'm here to just support your bets.
0: There you go. There you go. So, you know, I'm the matchup guy. So the matchups that I'm favoring, Logano, Josevar, Bowman versus Priest, Byron versus Blaney, and the winners of that will be Logano, Bowman, and Byron. You can put all three of those into a three-leg parlay, and you get a pretty good odd. It's plus 541 there on Caesars. So if you put 10 units on that, you'll get about $54-ish dollars back at plus 540. Now, the next two bets that I have are both top 10 bets. I like these top 10s. I'm going to go with Alex Bowman. It's plus 160 to top 10. The data is there for him to run well. Hendrick is starting to run a little bit better, and I think they're going to make a statement here on this second of 3 mile and a halfs in the middle of the chase, and Alex Bowman at plus 160 to top 10 is pretty solid. The other guy that I'm going to top 10 is Josh Berry. This guy has been a top 10 machine.
1: That's exactly what I was going to ask you.
0: And yep. If you want to top 10 him, he did, what, 6 in a row? He got another one. He, you know, didn't top 10 there, and then he top 10 again a little bit later. So he's got 8 top 10s over the past, like, 10 races. I think he could pull out another one. So Josh Berry to top 10 at Las Vegas. He also has a win at this track. That's plus 250, and that kind of rounds out all of my bets and what I'm looking at this week. So you've got those three matchups, those two top 10s. I'm staying away from the winners. I think the favored drivers this week are Larson and Hamlin. They're in a matchup on Caesars if you feel froggy about it, but they're minus 115 apiece. If you're going to bet on that, you're better just to pick them to win the race at plus odds. So that's where I think the money is. Andrew, anything else that you're looking at to throw some units on this week?
1: You covered it. Yeah, I'm not feeling froggy about anything else. So I like that phrase you used there. You covered it. I like Bell. I like Briscoe. I would stay away from Reddick.
0: Yeah.
1: I can't believe he's only plus 1,000 to win the race at Vegas. I think you got to jack those odds way down. Like, you gotta give that a little bit more plus money. There's something wrong with the 45 team right now. But Ty Gibbs top 10 would be the only other thing that I would mention. If you really wanted to get fun with it, all four Joe Gibbs cars finish in the top 10. That could be something you could look at. But no, you covered it, David. I think it's going to be fun headed to Vegas this weekend. And again, I think Kansas was the start of kind of separating the good from the great in this chase, and Vegas will kind of further put a line in the sand as to who really are going to be our players for the final five races of this postseason.
0: We're in the middle of that three-race stretch where they're all on 1.5 intermediate tracks, and so if you're looking to win the championship, I think you've got to capitalize in these next two races, because then we're going to go to a couple short tracks. Then we have Talladega, and then if Larson has a big enough lead and he goes to Homestead, that's going to be very dangerous. So let's get into Pick'em. I'm still.

0: Chase Briscoe comes up a big winner in Vegas. Kyle Larson has his points lead, and Denny Hamlin draws a losing hand. These are our top stories on this edition of Fast Talk.
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0: At Las Vegas Motor Speedway, it wasn't over until it was over. A thrilling three-way battle for the win at the end of the day in the South Point 400. And when it came down to it, well, I'll tell you what, we'll let you hear how it sounded on the Performance Racing Network.
2: White flag is in the air. Three-car battle for the lead. Kyle Larson with the momentum from the high side. He is driven to just within three car lengths of Chase Briscoe.
3: Young Money trying to be cash money here in Vegas. He's got it down to one car length. Larson's up high. Briscoe's in the middle. Here comes Reddick. It's going to be a three-car tango up and turn off in the back stretch.
2: Larson's got a chance, but he got blocked by Briscoe. Now he's going to have to do something special in three and four. Here goes Young Money. Top of the racetrack. He's got one last shot off of turn number four.
4: Larson's going to put it up against the wall. He gets a little sideways, and he pounds the wall. Reddick spins, but it's all going to happen behind Chase Briscoe. The Hoosier scores a win in Vegas as Chase Briscoe wins the South Point 400. Kyle Larson and Tyler Reddick tangle out of turn four, but it's Chase Briscoe winning after leading 175 laps in Sin City.
0: And that's Nick Yeoman on the final call there, and leave it up to a guy from the Hoosier State to work in a Hoosier restaurant. Andrew Kerlin was also there and part of the call in turns one and two. Thrilling finish to be a part of, Andrew.
5: It was, yeah. I mean, you could tell there were many different players that were working their way towards Chase Briscoe. His kryptonite really was the lap traffic. He could not get around Ricky Stenhouse. He couldn't get around Brad Keselowski. And that made it for an interesting show, at the very least.
0: And Alexis, it was such a dominating day, even though the finish doesn't really live up to the fact of how dominant he was throughout the day.
6: He really was. I mean, he took the lead there quite early in the race after a round of pit stops. He stayed out, and he was able to keep the lead for pretty much the whole rest of the race. You have to think, though, that in those closing laps, his mind was on what happened just a week ago when he was leading the race and the five car Kyle Larson came up and passed him for the win. So I think he was breathed a sigh of relief that it wasn't, the same scenario that happened last week, and he was able to hold on and get the victory this week.
0: Andrew, throughout the race, it felt like that he could go to the point and pull away. Sometimes he had a 4.5-5 second lead, except for that last segment, and at first he couldn't shake Bubba Wallace, who I thought for 10 laps or so might have been the race winner.
5: Yeah, I agree. And what Briscoe did really well was managing the gap and blocking the air, turning the faucet off on Bubba Wallace. There were a few times where he learned where Bubba was gaining speed on him and made sure he could move his car in front of him, shut the wake off. And I think that's what was able to keep him in the lead for as long as he was. He may not have had the fastest car throughout an entire run. He definitely had the best defense out of anybody today, though.
0: We're going to talk about the point standings and Denny Hamlin's day a little bit later on in the show. But, Alexis, one of the things that jumped out to me, even though Larson was in the battle at the end, this was almost predominantly a Toyota show.
6: Yes, it was. But there were also times in the race where so early in the race there, Gibbs was running 1-2-3-4. Then you had 23-11 in there as well in the top 10. But as the race went on and things started to transpire with Denny Hamlin having his issues and Christopher Bell having his issues, there were some penalties on pit road for Tyler Reddick and Bubba Wallace. It started to be a little bit more of a mixed bag. You had Chase Briscoe in that Toyota that was leading the way most of the race, pretty much the entire race. But you also had all of Team Penske with Austin Cindric and Ryan Blaney and even Joey Logano in the top 10 for a while. You also had some other Hendrick cars. There was a time when there was, I think, all four Hendrick cars in the top 10. So although it seemed like it was very much a Toyota show, you can say that other manufacturers were able to get really good finishes and have good days.
0: And I'm excited now that we've got another mile and a half coming up next week at Charlotte.
5: I'm pumped about it. Yeah, this is turning to be the defining stretch of races to, I think, determine this champion. And to Alexis, your point, would you have guessed Larson would have been in the mix after stage one? Yeah. He was terrible. I'm like, oh, my God, this is the day for Denny Hamlin to finally make some ground up on this championship. And all the Hendrick cars, really, were not good. And all of a sudden, they just worked on it. They worked on it. They got better. And that's a championship-caliber performance right there, sticking with it.
0: We'll give that a little more credence here. I do want to stick with Briscoe for just a moment. Alexis, I feel like he's been good. This was his seventh career win. But I think now this feels different. This feels like he may be, I don't want to use the

0: word legit, but that his star is ascending right now.
1: A bit of a statement made, I think, in my opinion. I mean, obviously, he's had some good runs over the last few weeks. He had, the chance last week that got taken away from him there at the end with Kyle Larson passing him to win. But this week, with this dominating performance, just showing that, look, hey, I'm here, and I can be just as good as, these other Gibbs cars and these other cars in our stable. I think it was a statement-making performance. Obviously, he has a lot of ground to make up in the chase. He came in to this race 123 points back, but today he leapt from 8th to 6th with that win, and he made up 39 points in one day. It wasn't a perfect day like Kyle Larson had last week, because he did not get the fastest lap. That went to Denny Hamlin. However, I mean, when you're talking about taking chunks out of such a big deficit that he had, a plus 100 point deficit, this is the way that you have to do it. And he did it, and he made a statement by doing it.
2: And that's why I don't think you can count a lot of people out. We're only halfway through, and I know we've separated a good amount of drivers from this chase standings, but how far back is Denny? Do we know? Did it
3: 30?
2: He's 30. Okay, so
1: he's 40 points back, actually, I believe.
0: Oh, is it
1: now?
0: Okay.
1: Hamlin is, yeah.
2: But even so, if Denny can have a dominating couple of races and take chunks out of Kyle Larson's lead, this championship's still pretty wide open. And that's what I think is cool about it, is I think it will come down to the last couple of races.
0: And on the show last week, it was Brad Gilley, myself, and Alexis. And we were eliminating people that were done.
2: Yeah.
0: We were being a little flippant about it. But I don't know that any of us had Chase Briscoe in the list of people that could potentially win the title.
1: No, I don't think so. And
0: I didn't.
1: Let's be
2: honest. I said don't count him out.
0: You said don't count him out.
1: Well, would you say don't count anybody out? Is there anybody you'd count out at this point, Andrew?
2: Yeah, I mean, as we get to five races, yes, there's certainly people I would count out. But if you can have more Chase Briscoe types of days and other people have issues, like Denny had issues, if Larson was not tracking very good in stage number one, you'd need help. But I think you can still put together some pretty solid performances. And if you win, you gain points on everybody, and I think that's the difference.
1: Yeah, I mean, that's kind of the point that I was going to make, is that, like, look, Briscoe made up a lot of points today, and he had a fantastic day. But he's going to have a couple more of those really fantastic days in order to get himself out of the deficit that he is still in at minus 84 points.
0: And the way that they do on PRN and determine who gets to go do the Victory Lane interview is who's ever covered the winning driver during the race, because they have a better idea of what went on. And the person that was covering Chase Briscoe throughout the day was Wendy Venturini, and she wound up in Victory Lane in the old neon garage.
4: Chase, congratulations on that victory. I heard you talk about your tires being very squirmy. How uneasy was it throughout today's race?
5: Yeah, it was definitely, uneasy. Just on the long run. On the short run, I felt phenomenal. Like, I don't know what else I could have needed. Just after, 30 or so laps, I would just kind of be hanging on. It seemed like even if I could stretch it, 3 or 4 seconds, they would just ultimately catch me right before we pitted. So, yeah, I'll be honest. About 35 to go, I'm like, I don't know if I'm going to be able to pull this off after, kind of leading all day. But, James made an adjustment there at the end, and obviously was a huge deal there. So, yeah, it was definitely an exciting race from my point of view. I know the middle part, maybe not so much, but the end was, it was just cat and mouse game of a couple different guys, right? And then there was that big group of 7 or 8 lap cars. So, just really cool to get Bass Pro Shops, Freebird, Columbia Bank, Zet, Lance Crackers, all of our partners in Victory Lane. It's not been a terrible year, but it's not been the year we wanted either. So, just really cool.
0: He said that on both of his interviews, the TV and the radio interview. It's not been an awful year, but it's not what we expected. They were looking for a lot more.
2: Yeah, I mean, you look at the year that he had last year, championship 4 appearance, and obviously that's a different format. That's a different
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0: comes up a big winner in Vegas. Kyle Larson pads his points lead, and Denny Hamlin draws a losing hand. 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
0: At Las Vegas Motor Speedway, it wasn't over until it was over. A thrilling three-way battle for the win at the end of the day in the South Point 400. And when it came down to it, well, I'll tell you what, we'll let you hear how it sounded on the Performance Racing Network.
2: White flag is in the air. Three-car battle for the lead. Kyle Larson with the momentum from the high side. He is driven to just within three-car lengths of Chase Briscoe.
3: Young Money trying to be cash money here in Vegas. He's got it down to one-car length. Larson's up high. Briscoe's in the middle. Here comes Reddick. It's going to be a three-car tango up and turn off of the backstretch.
2: Larson's got a chance, but he got blocked by Briscoe. Now he's going to have to do something special in three and four. Here goes Young Money. Top of the racetrack. He's got one last shot off of turn number four.
4: Larson's going to put it up against the wall. He gets a little sideways and he pounds the wall. Reddick spins, but it's all going to happen behind Chase Briscoe. The Hoosier scores a win in Vegas as Chase Briscoe wins the South Point 400. Kyle Larson and Tyler Reddick tangle out of turn four, but it's Chase Briscoe winning after leading 175 laps in Sin City.
0: And that's Nick Yeoman on the final call there. And leave it up to a guy from the Hoosier State to work in a Hoosier restaurant. Andrew Curlin was also there and part of the call in turns one and two. Thrilling finish to be a part of, Andrew.
5: It was, yeah. I mean, you could tell there were many different players that were working their way towards Chase Briscoe. His kryptonite really was the lap traffic. He could not get around Ricky Stenhouse. He couldn't get around Brad Keselowski. And that made it for an interesting show, at the very least.
0: And, Alexis, it was such a dominating day, even though the finish doesn't really live up to the fact of how dominant he was throughout the day.
6: He really was. I mean, he took the lead there quite early in the race after a round of pit stops. He stayed out, and he was able to keep the lead for pretty much the whole rest of the race. You have to think, though, that in those closing laps, his mind was on what happened just a week ago when he was leading the race and the five-car Kyle Larson came up and passed him for the win. So I think he was breathed a sigh of relief that it wasn't, the same scenario that happened last week, and he was able to hold on and get the victory this week.
0: Andrew, throughout the race, it felt like that he could go to the point and pull away. Sometimes he had a 4.5-5 second lead, except for that last segment, and at first he couldn't shake Bubba Wallace, who I thought for 10 laps or so might have been the race winner.
5: Yeah, I agree. And what Briscoe did really well was managing the gap and blocking the air, turning the faucet off on Bubba Wallace. There were a few times where he learned where Bubba was gaining speed on him and made sure he could move his car in front of him, shut the wake off. And I think that's what was able to keep him in the lead for as long as he was. He may not have had the fastest car throughout an entire run. He definitely had the best defense out of anybody today, though.
0: We're going to talk about the point standings in Denny Hamlin's day a little bit later on in the show. But, Alexis, one of the things that jumped out to me, even though Larson was in the battle at the end, this was almost predominantly a Toyota show.
6: Yes, it was. But there were also times in the race where, so early in the race there, Gibbs was running 1, 2, 3, 4. Then you had 23-11 in there as well in the top 10. But as the race went on and things started to transpire with Denny Hamlin having his issues and Christopher Bell having his issues, there were some penalties on pit road for Tyler Reddick and Bubba Wallace. It started to be a little bit more of a mixed bag. You had Chase Briscoe in that Toyota that was leading the way most of the race, pretty much the entire race. But you also had all of Team Penske with Austin Cindric and Ryan Blaney and even Joey Logano in the top 10 for a while. You also had some other Hendrick cars. There was a time when there was, I think, all four Hendrick cars in the top 10. So although it seemed like it was very much a Toyota show, you can say that other manufacturers were able to get really good finishes and have good days.
0: And I'm excited now that we've got another mile and a half coming up next week at Charlotte.
5: I'm pumped about it. Yeah, this is turning to be the defining stretch of races to, I think, determine this champion. And to Alexis, your point, would you guess Larson would have been in the mix after stage one? Yeah. He was terrible. I'm like, oh, my God, this is the day for Denny Hamlin to finally make some ground up on this championship. And all the Hendrick cars, really, were not good. And all of a sudden, they just worked on it. They worked on it. They got better. And that's a championship-caliber performance right there, sticking with it.
0: We'll give that a little more credence here. I do want to stick with Briscoe for just a moment. Alexis, I feel like he's been good. This was his seventh career win. But I think now this feels different. This feels like he may be, I don't want to use the word legit, but that his star is ascending right now.
6: A bit of a statement made, I think, in my opinion. I mean, obviously, he's had some good runs over the last few weeks. He had, the chance last week that got taken away from him there at the end with Kyle Larson passing him to win. But this week, with this dominating performance, just showing that, look, hey, I'm here, and I can be just as good as, these other Gibbs cars and these other cars in our stable. I think it was a statement-making performance. Obviously, he has a lot of ground to make up in the chase. He came in to this race 123 points back, but today he leapt from 8th to 6th with that win, and he made up 39 points in one day. It wasn't a perfect day like Kyle Larson had last week, because he did not get the fastest lap. That went to Denny Hamlin. However, I mean, when you're talking about taking chunks out of such a big deficit that he had, a plus 100 point deficit, this is the way that you have to do it. And he did it, and he made a statement by doing it.
5: And that's why I don't think you can count a lot of people out. We're only halfway through, and I know we've separated a good amount of drivers from this chase standings, but how far back is Denny? Do we know? Did it
0: 30?
5: He's 30. Okay, so
6: he's 40 points back, actually, I believe.
0: Oh, is it
6: now? Okay. Hamlin is, yeah.
5: But even so, if Denny can have a dominating couple of races and take chunks out of Kyle Larson's lead, this championship's still pretty wide open, and that's what I think is cool about it. Is I think it will come down to the last couple of races.
0: And on the show last week, it was Brad Gilley, myself, and Alexis. And we were eliminating people that were done. We were being a little flippant about it. But I don't know that any of us had Chase Briscoe in the list of people that could potentially win the title.
6: No, I don't think so.
0: And I didn't.
6: Let's be honest.
5: I said don't count him out.
0: You said don't count him out.
6: Well, would you say don't count anybody out? Is there anybody you'd count out at this point, Andrew?
5: Yeah, I mean, as we get to five races, yes, there's certainly people I would count out. But if you can have more Chase Briscoe types of days and other people have issues, like Denny had issues, if Larson was not tracking very good in stage number one, you'd need help. But I think you can still put together some pretty solid performances. And if you win, you gain points on everybody. And I think that's the difference.
6: Yeah, I mean, that's kind of the point that I was going to make, is that, like, look, Briscoe made up a lot of points today, and he had a fantastic day. But he's going to have a couple more of those really fantastic days in order to get himself out of the deficit that he is still in at minus 84 points.
0: And the way that they do on PRN and determine who gets to go do the Victory Lane interview is who's ever covered the winning driver during the race, because they have a better idea of what went on. And the person that was covering Chase Briscoe throughout the day was Wendy Venturini, and she wound up in Victory Lane in the old neon garage.
7: Chase, congratulations on that victory. I heard you talk about your tires being very squirmy. How uneasy was it throughout today's race?
8: Yeah, it was definitely, uneasy. Just on the long run. On the short run, I felt phenomenal. Like, I don't know what else I could have needed. Just after, 30 or so laps, I would just kind of be hanging on. And it seemed like even if I could stretch it, 3 or 4 seconds, they would just ultimately catch me right before we pitted. So, yeah, I'll be honest. About 35 to go, I'm like, I don't know if I'm going to be able to pull this off after, kind of leading all day. But, James made an adjustment there at the end, and obviously was a huge deal there. So, yeah, it was definitely an exciting race from my point of view. I know the middle part, maybe not so much, but the end was, it was just cat and mouse game of a couple different guys, right? And then there was that big group of 7 or 8 lap cars. So, yeah, just really cool to get Bass Pro Shops, Freebird, Columbia Bank, Zet, Lance Crackers, all of our partners in Victory Lane. It's not been a terrible year, but it's not been the year we wanted either. So, just really cool.
0: He said that on both of his interviews, the TV and the radio interview. It's not been an awful year, but it's not what we expected. They were looking for a lot more.
5: Yeah, I mean, you look at the year that he had last year, championship four appearance, and obviously that's a different format. That's a different beast of its own, but you want to be in the championship picture. You've got high expectations at Joe Gibbs Racing, and I know he's got high expectations of himself.
0: Alexis, your thoughts about that, on the fact that I don't think he's wholly satisfied with this year.
6: Yeah, I mean, when you look at, some of his teammates, Denny Hamlin obviously comes to mind. He's had a little bit of a downward spiral, but all in all, his season has been really good. He's one of the veterans of our sport. He does amazing things in a race car, and I think when you're holding yourself up to that, you're looking

0: chain right now.
1: I mean, I think in this sport, it's always been what have you done for me lately? And if you're looking at it in that lens, then it's got to be Chase Briscoe.
0: Yeah, lately he's been pretty doggone good. When we come back, we'll take a look at the Chase points here as we get ready to head to Charlotte Motor Speedway.
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0: Welcome back to Fast Talk. It's Doug Rice, Alexis Erickson, and Andrew Kurland. And as Alexis likes to say, inside baseball, Andrew and I are in the media center at Las Vegas Motor Speedway, and Alexis is working from her home studio. So first time that we've used this particular configuration to record Fast Talk. It is time now for the Toyota Performance Report. Obviously, with Chase Briscoe winning, Toyota got the win. They got the third place spot with Tyler Reddick. Bubba Wallace had a pretty good day. Faded a little bit at the end, but still came along eighth. Denny Hamlin were 5th and 29th on the day was John Hunter Nemechek.
1: And that is your Toyota Performance Report brought to you by Toyota Racing. Your race, your sport. I really love doing math. But I felt like this helped us paint a picture of kind of what happened today in Las Vegas. Obviously, we talked about Denny Hamlin. I don't know if we've exactly said what happened to him. You know, he was running pretty well for most of the first stage. And then right before stage one was going to end, he was in fourth position and just lost the handling on the car and spun out. They didn't bring out the caution. He lost a ton of laps, and he really was never able to really rebound the way that, say, Kyle Larson was, having that really long pit stop at the beginning of the race and coming back to finish second. But Hamlin now 40 points behind Larson. He was 26, so that's a difference of 14 points he lost today in Las Vegas, and I think he's probably going to have some pretty pinpoint areas of the race where he can look back on and say, you know, that they could have done better. Christopher Bell, he was losing his power steering for much of the race, which had to be potentially very difficult for him, especially with that wrist injury that he's been nursing for quite some time. He is now 55 points out. He was 50. So he only lost 5 points on the day. I bet he'll probably feel pretty good about that. Joey Logano also didn't have a very good day. He did rally back, I think, to finish 10th. He lost 4 points on the day. Ryan Blaney actually gained 11 points today. Chase Briscoe, we talked about him and his amazing day, only missing a perfect score by 1 point, not getting the fastest lap. He was able to add 39 points to his total and jump from 8th to 6th in the

0: standings. Tyler Reddick is 106 points back. He gained 5 points today. Ty Gibbs had speeding on pit road. You mentioned it earlier, Andrew. That's just something you can't have happen in these big races. He lost 16 points on the day, which is a pretty big chunk. Austin Cindric had a great day, plus 12, and Bubba Wallace plus 3. But still, they are 128 points and 137 points back, respectively. So they're going to need a lot to fall in their favor if they want to have a chance at this thing.
1: Something interesting, just looking at the points here, Kyle Larson finished in the second position, scored only 36 points. There were five drivers that scored more points than he did today. So I know he made comments about stage points earlier in the week about how they're just participation points, but that is a huge difference. It's about rewarding consistency.
2: I know he got one stage point,
1: finishing in 10th. And you look at Christopher Bell, and Alexis, you talked about him just managing the disappointment of the power steering. He finished second in stage one, third in stage two, 31 points. That was about the 11th highest scoring driver out of the day. And he actually ended up finishing 23rd. So, I mean, you talk about stage points being so important and how big of a swing they can be. My goodness, they can make great days, salvage bad days, or really, you know, burn you when you don't get it.
2: Alexis, you went over those point totals, and most people moved five or six one way or the other. They were dangerously close from Kyle Larson just pulling away again and doing what he did in Kansas, where he made this big leap. If he wins this race, then it's more and more teams start going, well, we're just playing for second.
0: Yeah, I mean, I was saying that to my husband as we were watching the race, you know, the closing laps. I thought, you know, if he gets this, then it's lights out for a lot of people, you know, on the leaderboard. Maybe not everybody, but a lot of people. And you could even still say that. I mean, my goodness, Ryan Preece is 200 points out in 16th. I'd say he's lights out. But I also think that my thought from last week when we went through that exercise of you saying, are they in or are they out? And for the most part, a lot of people I said no. There's more people this week that I would say yes to than last week.
2: Where do you think the cutoff is, Andrew, if there is a cutoff?
1: I like it at I'm leaning between Chase Briscoe and Ryan Blaney, only because look at the run Briscoe's had the last couple of weeks. We've got a mile and a half in Charlotte. We've got a mile and a half in Homestead. He's won before at Talladega. If you can go on a run with help, I like it. Blaney, same deal. I mean, they have made great strides on the mile and a half racetracks this chase, and you've got Phoenix coming up. You've got the super speedways where he's performed well. I'm saying it's going to be a long shot from Chase Briscoe on back, but I'm not saying it's
2: impossible. Chase Briscoe's minus 84.
1: Yeah.
2: And that's right at what you can get in a race. Actually, that's 10 points more than what you can max out in a race.
1: So imagine if Chase Briscoe cuts the point deficit by 30-ish the next couple of races. That puts you in the hunt. I'm saying it's going to come down to the wire, and I'm saying it all depends on what happens at Charlotte next week, but I think that's where my cutoff would be.
2: Alexis, as we sit right now, how many people, when we head to Homestead, will have a real shot?
0: Oh, man, if I only had a crystal ball. I'm going to guess, because I have no idea. I'm going to say maybe the top three, you know, because it will be – I don't think it's going to be by single digits. I don't personally think that there's going to be single digits between first and second, or potentially second and third. But there's going to be big chunks of points that I think are going to have to be gained from behind the leader in order to pass them.
1: I look at it this way. Tyler Reddick, who won the first three races mm-hmm. of the season, didn't score stage points the way he should have. Weren't even max points races. Had a 70-point lead after the first three races of the season. And that's a big swing. And I know that's when points were a little bit more even and you don't have this type of stagger, but you can definitely gain ground on people.
2: Well, Tyler Reddick was a great story for the first part of the year, and I think if things go like they are now, we're going to be writing about this blistering pace that he set early in the year, and then we didn't hear from him again.
0: Well, you guys talked about, you know, Kyle Larson and how he's had this kind of crazy run on the mile and a half, and how this stretch might turn out to be the most important stretch in the chase itself. And you think about, okay, well,

0: won last week. He finished second this week. We're going to Charlotte next week. How much more of a cushion is he going to have leaving Charlotte? If he runs the same way he ran this week, or the last 2 weeks, next week at Charlotte, then I think everybody else is going to be really behind.
1: Like I said, we were one position away at Vegas from him having a monstrous lead.
0: Yes,
1: and
0: yes.
1: People start thinking, I don't know if we can catch him.
0: Exactly.
1: One position made that difference. We'll take a timeout. We'll come back and let's talk about the day that Denny had.
2: From fueling NASCAR champions on the track for over 20 years to innovating 94 octane, the highest octane on the market. 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
8: Victory Junction is a year-round camp for children with chronic and life-threatening illnesses and serious medical needs. We'll see 120 kids with spina bifida, 120 kids with craniofacial disorders, 120 kids who have diabetes or who have asthma from 6 to 16 years old. It empowers them to just be the kids that they are that week. Not their disease, not their illness, they're just a kid. If you know a child that can benefit from Victory Junction, we'll do everything in our power to make sure that child comes to camp.

0: Welcome back to Fast Talk. And, of course, a lot of the conversation coming into this race was about Kyle Larson and the hot streak he's been on. After the race, we're talking about Chase Briscoe. But, Andrew, you cannot get away from the saga that is Denny Hamlin, this guy trying desperately to win his first title. And since the chase started, they've not been spectacular at all. They've been at best average.
1: And I thought today was going to be the day. I thought he started on the pole. He's going for his third straight win at Las Vegas. I predicted on Garage Pass, I think earlier this week, or it was Racer's Odds actually, that Denny Hamlin was going to cut in on Kyle Larson's point lead. And the end of stage number one, it was starting to look like, all right, he's making great progress. Larson's not doing good. Denny's running in fourth. And then he spins. And that was it for him. I even thought, okay, he had an issue. He fought adversity the last time we were here in Vegas and ended up driving back through the field. I was waiting for it to happen, and it just didn't. He was stuck, and he said that they got damage and they didn't have the car they had prior to the spin. But, gosh, that was a huge championship moment. I think we're going to look back at that as maybe being something that decides it.
0: Alexis, as you watched that, what were your thoughts when they showed, here goes Denny Hamlin, and nobody touched him? He's all by himself.
2: I mean, yeah, it was a bit of a shocking moment, obviously, because he was all by himself. It's kind of funny, though. I listen when I'm at home. I listen to the Performance Racing Network broadcast on earbuds in my ear, and obviously I watch on television, and TV's always a little bit delayed. So I knew that it was going to happen before I actually saw it happen on TV, and my husband didn't know, so I'm like, pay attention, something big's going to happen. But, you know, it was something that I didn't think anybody expected, even Hamlin himself. And the one thing that I think is the most shocking about how his day went is kind of exactly what Andrew was saying. Like, we've seen him in situations like this before where he has a little bit of adversity, but he's able to go to the back, drive back through the front. I mean, and it was in stage one. There was plenty of race left for him and his team to kind of bounce back, you know, a la Kyle Larson. His issue was in stage one as well. They had that lengthy pit stop. They went to the back, and it just never materialized. It was never anything that they were able to gain on throughout the day. And you know, you could say that there were multiple other reasons why that could have happened, where they were out on the track and how cautions fell or stages or whatnot, but it just never looked like anything that they were ever able to gain back, and they weren't. And so it was a missed opportunity for that team for sure, because in the beginning of the race, it looked like it might be a day where we could reverse what Kyle Larson had gained.
0: I'll give them credit. They made a pit stop and got off sequence from everybody else and got fresher tires. And he raced up and was able to pass the race leader and get back on the lead lap. That was crucial to the fact that they were able to salvage a 16th place finish.
1: Yeah, and I was looking at that moment. I was reading to our race director, Laura Beth, and I'm like, Denny's going to catch him. This is going to be a big moment. We got to document it. And we covered him unlapping himself. And then he just still kind of got stuck. And also, I don't know what happened there, but he didn't maintain minimum speed and actually dropped a handful of positions to mid-pack on the, I want to say it was the stage three restart.
0: He had a stage three restart that the car shut off on.
1: Yeah.
2: He said he lost fuel pressure.
1: Yeah. And that's nothing he can do about it, but I don't know. You can't be having those types of issues if you're trying to win a championship.
2: You have to look at that and, you know, the issues that Bell had with the power steering, and there were some other gremlins that kind of, you know, looked like they haunted the Toyotas just a little bit today. Obviously, Toyota was still victorious, and they were able to get to victory lane with Chase Briscoe. But there were some mechanical gremlins on the Toyotas and a few other chase cars that gave people some headaches today.
0: Well, for Denny Hamlin, I know he's a very confident guy, but that has to be shaken a little bit with the start that they've had in the chase. And today really has to hurt because, as we pointed out, he started on the pole, he dominated it, he slid back a little bit, but he was still going to pick up – he was going to get 6 points back on Larson and be only 6 points down at that point in time, because we ran a graphic that said points as of now, which are worthless, and he was only six back. And all he had to do was get to the finish of that stage, and he was going to win five or six, and Larson was back in 24th.
1: Yeah.
0: And Andrew, you mentioned this, but I think if he does not win the championship, that moment that that car spun off of turn four in Las Vegas, he's going to look back and go, that may have been the deciding moment in me winning or not winning a title.
1: Because of all the what if, he had the fast, one of the fastest cars, I think, with race winning speed and just lost it. And again, to your point, you see him get interviewed after this race, and it's just dejection. The 11 team, and Brad Gillies said it perfectly, they need to find their swagger again. And it was looking really good for them at the beginning of stage one. They spun, the momentum shifted, and I think they're still going to head to Charlotte looking for some swagger.
0: Well, swagger's hard to find. You can't go down to the Target and get it. It's not there. It has to come within, and right now they don't have it. This is a big hit. I'm starting to wonder, and I'm going to say this out loud, and I want Denny to win a title just because I feel like this is a guy that's done so much for the game. I'd like to see him have a title before he steps aside. But maybe this moment's almost too big for him.
2: Yeah, I don't know. Maybe. I mean, obviously you can look back at several other playoff/chase performances and say that there were instances where potentially that was the case. The moment was too big for him. I mean, last year alone was just incredible.
0: Last year was on the crew chief.
2: It was, but like...
0: Last year was on the crew chief.
1: But you could make an argument that they did not execute the beginning of that playoffs very well. If you remember, he was letting off the gas at the speedways and riding in the back and just like nowhere to be found the first half of last playoffs. And you can get away with that under the old format.
0: Not now.
1: I almost feel like they're firing off the same as they did last year, but now the points

0: Don't lie, and that's the difference.
1: So it's crazy because, I've been doing this show for like over a decade now, and I feel like every single year we get down to this time and we talk about who's going to be a championship favorite. And every single year I say, or I think to myself, Denny Hamlin. And every single year we get to the actual, running of those races and having to execute and do all of those things, and that's where they start to stumble. And so, I hate to say it because I'm with you, Doug, and I feel like a lot of people are because of what Hamlin has given to this sport. And I know that there's a lot of Hamlin haters out there, but I also think that when you get to a certain point in your career, you get to a certain age, that starts to flip a little bit. We've talked about that before too, how you get into the latter part of your career and people start to cheer for you because you've been around for a long time. You're a veteran. You've put your heart and soul into it. I think there's a lot of fans out there that want to see Denny Hamlin win a championship. I hope they get that, but it's starting to seem more and more and more like that it might not happen.
2: I've used this analogy before, but it's like in the cartoons when Lucy pulls away the football and Charlie Brown wants to kick it. He never gets to kick it. And I think Lucy sometimes shows up in their pit stops. I firmly believe Denny has everything it will take to win this, but they can't have any more days like this.
1: I
3: No,
1: agree.
3: but
2: this has to be the last one.
3: But again, 40 points, and we're at the 50% mark of this chase.
2: Yep.
3: Think about how much has happened in 5 weeks already. We're gonna get five more weeks of this, and he's certainly not out of it,
2: No,
3: but
2: he's
3: it's
2: not out
3: time to
2: of it.
3: start righting the
2: But
3: ship.
2: that's exactly my point. You
3: Yeah.
2: cannot have any more days where you just give away. He scored 1 point today, and that wasn't a stage point. He had the Xfinity fastest lap. That's the only point outside of the points he got from where he finished back in 16th today, and that doesn't do it when you let a lot of them get away.
3: But I really like his second half of the chase schedule. He's good at Charlotte. All the Toyotas were. He almost won Phoenix 1 year ago. Homestead, he's run very strong at these races before. Martinsville, he's a multi-time winner at that racetrack. So he's got strength of schedule on his side.
2: I think Denny's good everywhere, except
3: Yep, that's true.
2: because there's no Roval.
1: I mean, think about what you said though, Andrew, because you said, that he came into this race as the defending winner. He was on the pole. I mean, everything pointed to this race being a strong race for him as well, and it didn't go his way. So any of those other ones that are on his strength of schedule could also, unfortunately, hinder that team. They could also be really good for them, and he could earn a boatload of points. But I don't know if we can look at the past and say, okay, well, he's always good at Martinsville, so he's gonna, he'll bring it back then. Like, I think he just needs to make sure that this doesn't continue to snowball.
2: Coming up on the show, we're going to talk about the upcoming races at Charlotte Motor Speedway. But in the next break, we're going to give out a couple of Las Vegas Motor Speedway flowers.
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0: Las Vegas Motor Speedway South Point 400 is done. And the winner, of course, was Chase Briscoe. Congrats to Chase. We want to take just a minute to maybe highlight some of the people that we don't normally talk about that had a maybe above average day. Alexis, I'll go to you first.
1: Yeah, I look at Austin Cindric and the performance that he's been able to make over the last 2 weeks. Obviously, he's a chase car himself. He is in a pretty big hole. Right now, he's 128 points out. That's after gaining 12 points today. Think about the fact that last week at Kansas, he finished second, was the highest finishing Penske car. This week at LVMS, he finished fourth, was the highest finishing Penske car, and still finds himself plus 100 points away from even being, you know, part of the championship hunt. But you have to give him credit where credit is due, because he is outperforming what we are used to seeing from that two car.
0: All right, Andrew, who you got?
2: I want to give flowers to the, where did he finish? The 18th place finisher, Riley Herbst, finished on the lead lap. And I remember saying his name in a lot of back half of the top 10, early top 15 battles. And he had a lot of great speed, 23-11 as a whole, put together a great organization. But it was cool to throw out Riley Herbst's name in some of the play-by-play coverage.
0: And I heard this name today on the play-by-play coverage on PRN, Noah Gregson.
2: Yeah.
0: For a long time, ran in the top 10. He wound up finishing 20th. But this is how bad his year has been. He has only had two top 10s coming in here. He has only led two laps. So for him to get a top 20 place finish for Noah Gregson in what has been an abysmal season, congrats.
2: In a backup car.
0: Yeah, in a backup car.
2: Yeah.
0: And Josh Berry was respectable today in his backup car, too. I think he wound up 26th on the day, but they had to put a new car together for him yesterday, too. So the two backup guys, nice work. Let's talk about some of the big news stories. One of them broke while we were out here in Vegas, and that was Sheldon Creed. Andrew, he is leaving a team that he could win a championship to go to Sam Hutt Racing.
2: Yeah, and in interviews that we had with him on the Performance Racing Network and interviews that he's had with other media folks around here, I think it was Bob Pockers who tweeted out that he's being paid a salary for the first time as a race car driver, which is that's a big deal, you know. And he said he wants to have a long career as a race car driver. And I know working with Dale Jr. and talking with some of those guys, they just want to be a race car driver for as long as they can be. And however long they can stay in the seat and be in a car, that's their goal. And I know you can look at two different ways, because Sheldon may be throwing away opportunities of performing well and progressing up the ladder.
0: I get it,
2: but
0: I totally understand wanting a paycheck.
2: Stability is you have to look at the human side of it, too, but stability is
0: highly
2: important.
0: Ironic. You finally get there.
2: I know
0: you
2: it.
0: Finally win a couple of races, and you're a legit title contender, and then you hold a press conference and say, I'm out.
2: Yeah.
0: That's just weird. We talked a little bit about Brad Keselowski and the news around him, Alexis. I was not shocked, but I was kind of surprised how this all came about and him leaving RFK, which I guess very soon will just be RF.
1: Well, it's interesting that you say you weren't shocked, because to be honest with you, I was. I got a text message, and the person that texted me, I wrote back and said, is this April Fool's? Because, I mean, it is not very often that in this sport, in NASCAR, something happens that we in the media do not know, you know, more than 10 minutes before it hits Twitter. I mean, usually the rumor mill is rampant, especially when you're talking about a story as big as Brad Keselowski, part owner of a team, parting ways with them, with seemingly, you know, not having secured what the second half of that story is, which should be where he will be going after that. And so I thought it was a seismic story that hit last week, and only time will tell, you know, how it kind of how it plays out.

0: You think Brad knows where he's going?
1: No. No, I think he's got some ideas. Wow. But even in the media availability, Lee Spencer said, are you open to being the first driver to win a championship in all series? And he said, I've explored that. Are you worried about your future? And Brad said, until I'm in a car in Daytona, I'm going to be a little nervous about it. So something jarring. He was honest in the media availabilities. And RFK president Chip Bowers said that Keselowski basically wanted to continue his racing career. They wanted him to step into more of a competition role. And Brad said, I'm not done yet. And that is certainly messaging that was reiterated to us on the air is, I'm far from retiring. And I think that is the overall big message is what Brad Keselowski is trying to convey from all of this.
0: Alexis, a guy that I had the pleasure of calling some of his biggest wins, Kasey Kahne, is showing back up at a racetrack next year.
2: That is also kind of seismic news if you know you've been around the world of NASCAR for any lengthy amount of time as we certainly have. You know, Kasey was a huge star when he ran for Hendrick Motorsports, stepped away from the car due to some health issues that he had. The fact that he's going to be coming back to get behind the wheel regularly of a truck for, I believe, Spire Motorsports, that's a huge story. And I think there's going to be a lot of fans out there that were once fans of his when he ran for Team Hendrick that are going to be pulling for him in the truck series.
0: Well, he's still dreamy. So, I mean, he's got that going.
2: Of course.
0: And Andrew, he's dropping into a really competitive truck. Those Spire trucks, they've got speed.
1: He could very likely win a race next year. I really do think it. And something fun is Kasey Kahne will be racing on a lot of Kasey Kahne Fridays, which I know I'm going to be looking forward to seeing him do that. That's a viral Twitter trend that's going on.
2: I was going to say, that one
0: you
2: went right.
0: You want to fill us in on the backstory of that a little bit?
1: Basically, some guy basically tweeted out, it's Kasey Kahne Friday, which a bunch of Kasey Kahne highlights and like rock and roll music. And now every Friday, it's like people on Twitter are wishing each other Kasey Kahne Friday. Well, he's aware about it. He loves it. So
0: it's good. It's all good. I love the fact that he's back and he's going to be in a competitive ride. It's not just something so he can – and he's been racing all along, though. He races about every weekend.
1: I never thought he'd come back to NASCAR, though.
2: So tell me if I'm wrong, but if I remember correctly, because this happened, you know, several years ago when he stepped out of the Cup ride, it was because of the longevity of the Cup races, right? They were too long for him and the health issues that he was struggling with at the time. And he said he was okay running those shorter sprint car races and, you know, the dirt car stuff that he was still running. And so I think the truck races probably fit into that mold. You know, they're shorter races. They probably don't put as much stress on his body and all of those things that you would think of. So I think that the truck series seems like it is a perfect fit for him to come back. Yeah.
0: And I think NASCAR's got to be happy. It's the FedEx truck series next year, right? Did I get that right?
2: FedEx Freight.
1: Yeah.
0: FedEx Freight next year. They've got to be tickled. They've got a legitimate star that's showing back up that everybody knows about. So, I mean, if NASCAR gets tickled, I mean, they're pretty buttoned up.
1: Leave
0: it to
1: Kasey Kahne to do that.
0: Yeah.
2: Well,
0: way
2: I'll tell you what.
0: Way to go, Kasey. Charlotte Motor Speedway host races next week. We'll talk about that next.
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0: Eric Cargill's family has worked the same land for five generations.
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0: That changed when nurse practitioner John Hodges opened Rawls Family Medicine.
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0: How has a nurse impacted your life? 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

0: This week, Charlotte Motor Speedway hosts all three NASCAR Major Series, the Trucks, the O'Reilly Series, and, of course, the Cup Series. Alexis, the big story there, the obvious one, no Roval this year. We're going back to the Oval. That seems to have created a lot of buzz.
1: You know, I think it has. And it's interesting because when we originally got the schedule for this year, it was still the Roval. And then the folks at NASCAR and Charlotte Motor Speedway decided that, you know, obviously these next-gen cars have been putting on a really good show on these mile-and-a-half racetracks, especially at Charlotte Motor Speedway. We've seen amazing racing in the last few Coca-Cola 600s. So they decided to change it from the Roval to the Oval. And it has gotten a lot of interest from folks and a lot of excitement from the fans, and I think you're going to see a lot of folks attending the race weekend, and I think they'll be thrilled with what they see.
0: Andrew, your take. They moved it from the Roval over to the Oval with a more traditional route.
2: I'm excited about it. Yeah, I think it's NASCAR getting back to its roots a little bit more, and the Coca-Cola 600, while it was cut short, I was thoroughly entertained. There were lots of great battles for the lead. There wasn't one consistent race leader. I'm looking forward to it. I'm going to be up on a scissor lift on the back straightaway calling turns one and two. Much better for my fear of heights than the billboard here in Vegas. But I think it's cool that we can celebrate NASCAR's home race, the return of the chase, with a little bit more of an authentic experience in just the classic Roval that we've been used to for years and years and years.
0: And the only thing I'm going to miss out of the Roval was the fact that we got to import three guys from our friends at the Indianapolis Motor Speedway Radio Network, and they got to come down and play with us on the NASCAR weekend. Obviously, you don't need as many announcers to do it on the Oval. Alexis, this is a full-blown three-day race weekend.
1: Yes, it is. You have the NASCAR Craftsman Truck Series EcoSave 200. You'll hear that on the NASCAR Racing Network, and that is going to come to you at 4:30 p.m. on Friday, which actually I was a little bit surprised by that on-air time because typically we see those truck races a little bit later. I think that's going to be a fantastic time to get kids out to that event and to see a great show. And then after that, we have the Blue Cross Blue Shield NC, I believe it's 300. NASCAR O'Reilly Series race. That's 3:30 p.m. on Saturday. And then Sunday is the Bank of America 400, 2 p.m. On air time for the Performance Racing Network. I'm really looking forward to it, too. This is the first time, I think I mentioned it last week on the show, but this is the first time that we've ever closed out our season at Charlotte Motor Speedway, at least since I've been employed with the Performance Racing Network. And I think it's just going to be a little bit it's just going to be a feel-good weekend because we're going to be able to do it at home.
0: And for folks that don't know, the Performance Racing Network, based at Charlotte Motor Speedway, our main studios and our office complexes are all at CMS. So it is undoubtedly the home track for PRN.
2: After traveling a good amount over the summer and obviously making it out to the West Coast, I am looking forward to sleeping in my own bed and being able to really celebrate our whole season where it should be in Charlotte, and I think that's going to be special. Obviously, we've got a lot of talented people who have a home race there, so it'll be fun to celebrate all that.
1: I want to point out two things that are going to be happening that weekend. Our good friend Samantha Waddell, who you've heard on the show before, sent us some kind of nuggets for the weekend. One thing that I think fans are going to want to come out and be a part of is the Kyle Busch Celebration of Life that's going to happen after the truck race. That's going to be 8 p.m. on Friday evening. Just want to let everybody know that Celebration of Life is free to attend. Samantha is going to be there. I think there's going to be some other folks there that are going to speak to Kyle and his life and legacy. And then there was something else that I saw that I just thought was really cool that she sent in a little bit of her news and notes, and that's that Bank of America is going to have a mock flag stand in the fan zone where fans can go and kind of pretend to wave the green flag, but one lucky fan is going to win a chance to actually be the honorary starter and drop the start of the race. And Doug, you've done that before. Can you talk about what that experience was like?
0: Frightening. Not because the cars are going by fast, but you come up there, and I did not realize it, but the official flag for NASCAR has a handle that's about 6 inches long, and you have to hold on to the flag and the handle to not drop it. I thought, okay, yeah, it'll be a big handle, you know, like on a little flag that you buy at the store. No, And of course, they tell you if you drop it, you got to go down on the track and get it. So I've only seen one dropped, and no surprise, it was Michael Waltrip at the All-Star race.
1: I remember that.
2: I saw that one coming.
0: I'm not so sure he didn't telegraph that. Yeah. We'll take a break. We'll come back and put the wraps on this edition of Fast Talk.
3: How did Christopher Bell become Christopher Bell? It started as a fire within, a drive to be better, faster, sharper. Toyota saw that fire, kindled it, gave it resources to grow. Hours in the simulator, weeks working with Toyota engineers, years of rigorous training. It didn't happen overnight. It definitely didn't happen alone. But that fire now forges a legacy. That's how you inspire the next generation of racing. That's how Christopher Bell became Christopher Bell. Toyota Racing. Your race, your story. 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

0: It's Doug Rice. It's Andrew Curlin. And it's Alexis Erickson as we're halfway through the chase. Alexis, quickly, we got a couple of minutes. Is there anything about this chase that's jumped off the page at you so far?
1: Yeah, I mean, we've talked about it several times, but I think it has to be, for me, the impact of stage points and what you can do, what you can accomplish just by being consistent and running consistently up front in the top 10. Even if you have a bad day or your day ends in disaster, if you were able to capture stage points, that mitigates the damage a little bit. And I think we're seeing just how important that is for folks.
0: Yeah, I've got to agree, and it's still going to maintain importance as we move through the final stretch of the chase.
2: Mine is, I think that bad days are actually bad, and good days are actually great. You know, imagine this last format, Denny Hamlin would walk away, oh well, we'll just go try to win next week. That's not the case anymore, and when someone blows a tire in practice or someone spins out in stage number one, it's finally a big deal, as it should be. That's refreshing.
0: And I like the fact that the winner advances automatically thing has been taken off, or win and you're in was taken out, because I thought there were a couple of times, frankly, there were people that won that got in that didn't deserve to be in. They did not have a body of work throughout the season that they should leapfrog over some other competitors just because maybe luckily they got a win. The biggest story for me in the chase so far, and I'm going to be Captain Obvious here, is Kyle Larson. We thought 2 months ago that he might not even make the chase. They were that bad. We get in here, and now he's the guy that sets the bar, and he's 40 points up. And not that that's not insurmountable, but he's made a lot of noise here as he vies for a third title.
2: Go ahead, Alexis. Yeah.
1: Well, I was just going to say, it just goes to show you how quickly things can change in our world and in this series. I mean, we talked about him being a person who hadn't won in over a year when we were counting down the days, of his winless streak and all of those things. And now we're talking about how it may be inevitable that he wins the championship. So it's nuts.
0: So next week, Charlotte Motor Speedway hosts the races. If you live in that area, even if you don't, come out and watch the shows. They are great shows. There's an energy about that place that you won't find anywhere else. And the other thing that a lot of people don't realize is a lot of the team people never get to go to a race because they take so few on the road. But here, it's close enough that a lot of them can drive. There is a lot to be said for winning a race at Charlotte Motor Speedway. For Andrew Curlin, Kent Bernhardt, and Alexis Erickson, I'm Doug Rice. Thanks for joining us. We'll be back next week as we'll be doing our show from Charlotte Motor Speedway after the conclusion of the Bank of America 400. In the meantime, keep it between the navigational beacons.
1: Between the buoys, I got it.
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0: a level of respect, though, that, you know, is even more so than, you know, our great heroes of the past. It's one of those things where you guys know that you got to race each other and not tear the wheels off. Am I correct?
1: That's right.
0: You know,
1: we give each other respect on the track right there, but they're racing hard. I'm telling you, a lot of folks don't let that grade fool you right there, because them guys are racing like a 16.
0: Jarhead Ed Colley has been taking them to the woodshed in the Classic Vintage Racing Series, his division, 4 in a row now. And they'll be going to North Georgia on October 9th at Woodstock, Georgia, Dixie Speedway, one of those real historic tracks down there, on October 10th. A great doubleheader back-to-back. Will you run both of those events, or do you pick and choose one to kind of target, or is this kind of the big finals weekend coming up in October?
1: Yeah, it's the wrap up. I think maybe some rain out dates and making up, but it's a Friday and a Saturday. We're gonna make both trips right there for sure.
0: Now Clint Williams, I've been in contact with him from the Classic Vintage Racing Series. Is he going to throw you a big bash there or something? I mean, you have won 4 in a row. We should put some pressure on him to do that, right?
1: Well, you know, they